0: Coming up to the 8 o'clock news. That's all I got time for. Hey, tomorrow, remember earlier in the week, we had this discussion with Kate Lever about the 90-year-old bronze medallion that had been found on a beach in Perth. I think we have a development. We've been trying to track down the rightful owner from all those years ago. You've got to tune in tomorrow to find out. Catch you then.
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2: 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The high-flying Hawks are in town. Can the Eagles cause an upset to finish the year? 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
0: Coming up to the 8 o'clock news. That's all I got time for. Hey, tomorrow, remember earlier in the week, we had this discussion with Kate Lever about the 90-year-old bronze medallion that had been found on a beach in Perth. I think we have a development. We've been trying to track down the rightful owner from all those years ago. You've got to tune in tomorrow to find out. 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

0: ABC News. Good morning, I'm Garrett Mundy. The federal government says it expects a higher standard of accountability from Israel after its military cleared its personnel of any criminal wrongdoing for a 2024 strike that killed seven aid workers, including an Australian. IDF soldiers involved in a strike that killed humanitarian worker Zomi Frankem and her World Central Kitchen colleagues will not face criminal proceedings. An internal investigation has found while there were serious failures that led to the strike, they did not raise reasonable suspicion of criminal misconduct. Assistant Minister Julian Hill says the action is not what Australians would expect.
1: Democracies are held to a higher standard, and as a fellow democracy, we expect a higher standard of accountability. So we will not give up pursuing justice, and my thoughts are with Zomi Frankem's family.
0: Foreign Minister Penny Wong has called in Israel's ambassador to discuss the matter. A former Sydney Swans premiership coach says the club's culture has taken a big hit as Victorian detectives prepare to travel to New South Wales to continue investigations into an alleged sexual assault. The club has suspended five players for failing to meet expected standards by drinking and bringing women back to their hotel in the early hours of Monday morning. Meanwhile, police are continuing a separate investigation. The ABC understands centres on an allegation of touching without consent. John Longmire has told Fox Footy's AFL 360 program he was shocked to learn of the allegations.
2: The culture of the footy club, it's taken a big hit, and it'll take time for everyone to rebuild the trust in the football club, and that's what the intention of everyone is to do, to get to work and rebuild the trust in the football club.
0: Public servants have had to repay hundreds of thousands of dollars in inadvertent personal charges incurred on taxpayer-funded credit cards. Here's political reporter Jack Mackay.
3: New figures detail thousands of transactions in the past financial year where workers across multiple departments breached credit card rules. At the Home Affairs Department, employees were required to repay 477 inadvertent purchases worth more than $28,000, including 149 transactions relating to Uber or Uber Eats. Public servants at the Department of Foreign Affairs and Trade were also required to repay $151,000 in erroneous purchases. Finance Minister Katie Gallagher says she has confidence in the processes that manage credit card usage.
0: The Financial Crimes Regulator says it's working with the banks to crack down on mortgage fraud. AUSTRAC has revealed it's uncovered hundreds of millions of dollars in suspected fraudulent home loans. AUSTRAC's John Brewer says its investigation found inflated incomes, misrepresented employment and questionable business activities are widespread.
4: Brokers and referrers, who are people that push you towards a bank so you can get a mortgage, and other facilitators that help you get that, in some instances, so not all of their clientele, but in some instances, they've been falsifying that documentation to help their clients get that loan.
0: Gaming platform Roblox says it's improving measures to protect children from grooming after it was put on notice by the eSafety Commissioner. With more, here's Isabella Tolhurst.
5: Earlier this year, Australia's online safety regulator identified gaps in Roblox's safety systems, which put the 1.7 million Australian children on the platform at risk of sexual exploitation and abuse. Roblox committed to improving safety by preventing adults from contacting unknown children, making child accounts private by default, and bringing in an independent auditor to assess how effective its safety measures are. The platform has 3 months to implement the changes, or the eSafety Commissioner could take them to court. Roblox says it's rolling out industry-leading safety features, including the introduction of Roblox Kids.
0: To sport, Socceroos winger Nishan Velupillai is the latest Australian to secure an overseas deal following the recent World Cup. The 25-year-old will move from A-League club Melbourne Victory to German third-tier club Ingolstadt for an undisclosed fee. Velupillai played 141 matches for the Victory and featured twice for the Socceroos as they progressed to the knockout stage in North America. Thursday's weather: showers across the southern Pilbara, as well as the northern and central Gascoyne and northern Goldfields. Light showers over the southwest and southern parts of the southwest land division, contracting to the south coast by this evening. A partly cloudy day for Perth, a medium chance of showers this morning, light winds and a forecast top of 21 degrees. Right now in the city, it's 10.5 degrees. That is the latest from the ABC newsroom. 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
6: Good morning.

0: Welcome to AM. I'm Melissa Clark in Canberra, coming to you from Ngunnawal country and acknowledging other custodians. On today's program, Victoria Police in Sydney to investigate sexual assault allegations as the Sydney Swans scandal continues. And cash-strapped Australians turning to apprentices for cut-price services such as hairdressing and personal training.
1: We can travel a little bit more, not spending so much going to the hairdressers. For $20, I mean, that's like a sandwich really, isn't it, let's be honest. So it makes me feel good.
0: But first, the Australian government says it is outraged by Israel's decision not to pursue criminal proceedings against the military commanders in charge of a missile strike that killed Australian woman Zomi Frankum. Ms. Frankum and six other humanitarian workers were killed in 2024 in Gaza while working for World Central Kitchen. The decision was revealed in an Israeli Defence Forces as they released several internal investigations into civilian deaths in Gaza. Foreign Affairs Minister Penny Wong has called in Israel's ambassador to Australia, Hillel Newman, saying the actions fall short of the accountability expected from Israel. Middle East correspondent Matthew Doran reports.
2: On World Humanitarian Day, Foreign Minister Penny Wong took to the stage in Canberra, launching an award in honour of Zomi Frankum and making a pledge to her family watching on.
3: I want to make it clear that the Australian government continues to press the Israeli government for full accountability.
2: Moments later, that process suffered a blow as the Israeli military released the findings of its internal investigation into the April 2024 strike which killed Ms. Frankum and six others. The group had been travelling in two vehicles delivering aid in Gaza when the IDF said it identified what it believed was an armed Hamas fighter who had infiltrated their convoy. That armed man was a security guard, with Israeli authorities insisting the guard's presence hadn't been properly coordinated with them. Even as the IDF conceded there were serious failures in the process leading to that false identification, it said the decisions of commanders to launch the strikes, which tore through the vehicles, killing the aid workers, did not raise reasonable suspicion of criminal misconduct. World Central Kitchen has condemned the findings, labelling them deeply offensive.
4: Nothing has changed from what they said within 24 hours after, right, as far as taking accountability.
2: Josh Phelps is a friend of Zomi Frankum and a former colleague at World Central Kitchen.
4: There never really is an outcome that involves punishment or accountability to the families. So almost relief, like, let's get this out of the way and then, you know, focus on how we can continue to raise up her legacy.
2: The findings of another inquiry released by the IDF go to one of the most high-profile and widely condemned cases in Gaza, the killing of five-year-old Hind Rajab in January 2024. The IDF has conceded for the first time it did fire upon the car she was travelling in with her family. The young girl was left trapped in the vehicle for hours alongside the bodies of six dead relatives, pleading for help from Palestinian paramedics, the audio of those calls broadcast and published around the world in recent years. The military has ordered a criminal investigation relating to the decision to attack an ambulance which travelled to the scene, killing two paramedics.
5: Look, ultimately, I think this is the Israeli military and the Israeli authorities undertaking some form of damage control.
2: Rowana Raff is the executive director of the Australian Centre for International Justice. She says international organisations such as the International Criminal Court have raised concerns about the willingness and ability of Israel to properly investigate cases of serious misconduct amounting to accusations of war crimes, something which is reflected in the ICC's decision to issue arrest warrants for Prime Minister Benjamin Netanyahu and former Defence Minister Yoav Gallant, warrants the Israeli government has rejected as politically motivated and deeply flawed.
5: And I think the Israelis are fooling themselves if they think that they can fool the rest of the world into thinking that their investigations are genuine.
2: The findings of three other internal probes were also released, with a criminal investigation ordered into the circumstances surrounding an attack on 15 Palestinians, including paramedics, killed and buried in a shallow grave in March 2025. Two attacks killing four employees of the organisation Médecins Sans Frontières were not referred for further criminal inquiries. This is Matthew Doran in Jerusalem, reporting for AM.
0: And Chris Sidoti is a commissioner on the UN Commission of Inquiry on the Occupied Palestinian Territory and Israel. And he says the foreign minister's decision to call in Israel's ambassador doesn't go far enough. He says Hillel Newman should leave Canberra.
6: I don't support breaking diplomatic relations with Israel. I don't support the closing of embassies. But this bloke is clearly an unacceptable representative so far as Australia is concerned, and he should be sent home.
0: Commissioner Chris Sidoti there. In other news, Victorian detectives are travelling to Sydney to investigate allegations of sexual assault linked to players from the Sydney Swans AFL club. Five players have been stood down for the remainder of the season for breaching club standards, and the players have issued an apology saying they accept the sanctions imposed by the club. Our reporter Tanya Dendrinos is following developments in Sydney. She joined me a short time ago.
7: Mel, sex crime detectives from Victoria are travelling to New South Wales as they investigate this incident. The ABC understands the investigation centres on an allegation of touching without consent at the Pullman Hotel in the early hours of Monday morning. This is the hotel the Sydney Swans players were staying at after their match against Essendon in Melbourne on Sunday night. Now, no charges have been laid over the alleged incident at this stage, and it's believed no players have been formally interviewed by police. While there's no suggestion the players were involved in the alleged sexual assault, the Sydney Swans yesterday announced that sanctions against five players have been imposed. Those players are Riley Bice, Nick Blakey, Isaac Heaney, James Jordan and Chad Warner. Now, those players have been stood down for the remainder of the AFL season. The Sydney Swans chairman, Andrew Pridham, and CEO Matthew Pavlich addressed the media yesterday, issuing an apology to the community, to fans and to sponsors, and reiterating the actions taken by the club are entirely independent to the police investigation. Here's some of what Swans CEO Matthew Pavlich had to say.
8: To say we're disappointed is an understatement. We're deeply embarrassed and ashamed that our poor choices, or the poor choices of five of our players, and the impact that's had on the women involved and also the club, our supporters and so many other people that Andrew's talked about.
7: He says the sanctions imposed by the club relate solely to the behaviour of the players post-match and how they breached club standards and expectations.
8: It was staying out late, it was drinking, it was continuing to continue their night, it was bringing women back to the hotel. It was a long way short of what we expect of our players.
7: Mel, Matthew Pavlich has also said that the club is deeply concerned about the welfare and well-being of the women involved and that the club will offer as much support to them as it can.
0: And Tanya, the players linked to the incident have released a statement that came out last night with an apology. Take me through the details of their statement.
7: That's right, Mel. The statement did start with that apology. I'll read part of it. It says, "We are deeply sorry to everyone involved. We know that our behaviour has fallen well short of the standards expected of us and the values of our club." They apologised for the impact the incident has had, quote, on those involved, and said that they accept the club's sanction. We've also heard from sponsors like QBE and Telstra, which have raised concerns about the allegation, while Governor-General Sam Mostyn, who was previously a Sydney Swans board member and the first female AFL commissioner, has said that she's shocked and troubled by the allegation and that her thoughts are with the alleged victim.
0: Tanya Dendrinos reporting there. The federal government's controversial gambling advertising reforms have passed Parliament after a fiery debate, but the final outcome of the protracted policy change has disappointed campaigners who doubt it will make any meaningful difference. Here's political reporter Lexi Junowick.
9: The government's gambling reforms have been a long time coming, and last night the contentious bill passed Parliament with support from the Coalition. But clearing the upper house wasn't without drama, with hours of debate.
10: Why has the government refused to give itself the power to hold the gambling companies to account?
11: It is disappointing that they can't actually recognise that this legislation is the most meaningful legislation that any government has brought before this chamber on gambling reform.
9: And Liberal Senators Andrew McLaughlin and Paul Scar crossing the floor to vote against the legislation. Senator Scar says he could not, in good conscience, support the bill.
12: This legislation is simply fatally flawed. It does not achieve the objectives of limiting advertising to children in particular. It doesn't achieve the objective of addressing predatory inducements.
9: From January 1st next year, there'll be restrictions on the timing and placement of gambling ads on TV and radio, a ban on online platforms unless people have a logged-in account, are over 18 and have the option to opt out, and gambling ads will be scrapped in sports venues.
13: Problem gambling is a very real issue, and the connection between gambling and sport is an issue as well. And doing something about it requires a national effort. And that is why we took action.
9: But the government has flagged some of the significant amendments made in recent days as part of its deal with the coalition will take longer to implement. A brand new opt-out register for gambling advertising will need to be established, along with a system which will see Australian wagering companies identify their own problem gamblers and cut off betting inducements. Work on both mechanisms will be led by the Australian Communications and Media Authority.
14: I think, you know, seeing them in place within 10 years is probably ambitious.
9: Dr. Charles Livingston is an associate professor in the School of Public Health at Monash University and a long-time gambling researcher.
14: The idea that you'll have a one-stop shop to opt out of gambling advertising is ludicrous in the short term and impossible in the long term.
9: 3 years ago, Dr. Livingston gave evidence to the inquiry into online gambling harm and says it's deeply disappointing that the bill doesn't include key recommendations such as a national regulator and a phased comprehensive ban on all gambling advertising. Do you think that these reforms will do anything to reduce gambling harm in Australia?
14: No, I don't.
9: Having passed Parliament, the bill will now go to the Governor-General for royal assent. The reforms will be subject to a statutory review 3 years after implementation.
0: Lexi Jinowick with that report. You're listening to AM, where it's 16 past eight. A Pacific worker who came to Australia to help fill critical labour shortages says a workplace injury left him unable to work, homeless, and caught in a visa limbo. His experience is raising questions about whether injured migrant workers are falling through the gaps between employers and regulators of the immigration system. National Work reporter Bronwyn Herbert.
15: Tongan mechanic Davis Lousy never thought he would spend a Christmas sleeping in a car. But while recovering after a serious work injury, he found out his labour hire employer could no longer pay for his accommodation.
16: So I packed my stuff, put in the pastor's car. Then on the next day, on the Christmas day, I take it and I stay in the park for 4 days.
15: Davis came to Australia under the Palm Labour Scheme, which recruits workers from Pacific nations and Timor-Leste to fill labour shortages in industries such as agriculture and aged care. The mechanic was repairing a harvesting machine at an almond orchard in the New South Wales Riverina region when his wrist was crushed. Davis received workers' compensation, but says the injury was only the beginning. His employer, labour hire company Plant Grow Pick, had entered administration and was already under regulatory scrutiny. The Department of Employment and Workplace Relations found breaches of the company's PALM obligations before eventually terminating its approval to operate in the scheme. In a statement, a spokesperson said the department worked to redeploy affected PGP workers to new approved employers where possible. The ABC contacted former management at Plant Grow Pick but did not receive a response. Davis says he was never redeployed and didn't receive adequate support from his labour hire employer.
16: They never call, they never message or ask how I... They don't know where I am.
15: Experts say Davis's experiences highlights broader vulnerabilities in Australia's temporary migrant worker system. ANU migration researcher Matt Withers.
17: The basic problem here is that this constitutes a sort of luck of the draw situation for PALM scheme workers who may or may not have a good employer. And this obviously is not a sound basis for industrial relations policy or safeguarding human and labour rights.
15: 2 years on, Davis has now largely recovered from his wrist injury. He's got a forklift licence and secured a job offer. But because of unresolved visa issues, he still cannot legally work.
16: They come in to recruit just the workers from Tonga. It's very sweet how they talk and they encouraging us to come here and they just leave us like this. That's how, and it's not good. At the end of the day, we're still a human being. We need to be treated properly.
0: Tongan mechanic Davis Lousy, ending that report by Bronwyn Herbert. Heading overseas, and the Canadian province of Alberta will decide later this year whether to hold a referendum on seceding from the rest of Canada. Many in the resources-rich province want more independence, but the debate is exposing deep fractures inside one of the world's most stable countries. North America correspondent Lauren Day reports from Alberta.
18: Cafe owner Christopher Scott moved to Alberta chasing a brighter future.
19: I had a friend who was out in Alberta working on the oil rigs. And whenever he'd come home, he'd have like a new leather couch or DVD players or all these fancy things that I could never afford. And I thought, why would I stay here and fight for like to survive when I could go to Alberta and prosper?
18: Now the man who came to Alberta in search of prosperity believes the region is being held back by the country it helped build and wants the resource-rich province to leave Canada.
19: We're looking at just about over a $30 billion outflow of economic activity from Alberta to Confederation, for which we don't get anything back.
20: So you feel like Albertans are getting ripped off, basically?
19: Albertans aren't exercising their sovereignty, and it's costing them billions of dollars.
18: In October, Albertans will vote on whether to stay in Canada or hold a binding vote later on whether to leave.
19: More coffee?
18: Christopher Scott's customers know which way they'll vote, but not what an independent Alberta would actually look like.
21: I think that the government of Canada is treating us like the ugly stepchild of Canada. And I don't think that's right.
22: Yeah, I'd like us to be our own country, and I think many more people would like it to be our own country. We're not looking to join the States. Would we have our own passports right away? That would be something that would have to be worked out. Same thing with currency and that.
18: Thomas Lukaszuk is the former Deputy Premier of Alberta. He's driving around the country explaining to people why they should vote to stay in Canada.
23: It's all about voter turnout, voter participation. Because as you know, when you think when you're going to win, a lot of people tend to be passive and not vote. So I'm reminding them of what happened in UK with Brexit.
18: The referendum has also raised concerns about foreign interference, particularly from the United States. That's got many Alberta residents, like Mary Papias, worried.
24: Donald Trump wants into this province. He wants the resources that are here, and he will take them and he could care less what any Albertan felt or thought.
18: Alberta separatists sparked controversy earlier this year by meeting with US State Department officials. But many in the separatist movement, like fourth-generation farmer Tanya Clemens, dismiss the idea of Alberta joining its southern neighbour.
25: And the 51st state discussion is really, it's just a very small group of people that are really advocating for that.
18: The push for a stunning and resource-rich region in the West to break away from the rest of the country might sound familiar. WA voted to secede back in the 30s, but was ultimately rejected by the British Parliament. Tanya Clemens again.
25: I think this is very parallel to Western Australia, is that we're very resource-rich. We provide a lot of the economic drive for the entire country. But the difference is that they didn't have a legal pathway. So I feel pretty confident that Albertans will make the right decision and choose prosperity and freedom for themselves.
18: This is Lauren Day in Alberta, Canada, reporting for AM.
0: Entrepreneurialism in Australia is declining, with new data out today showing the wealthiest Australians have had a declining interest in starting businesses that employ people for 20 years now. Instead, property investment has been growing. But there's hope recent changes to negative gearing rules could change that. Annie Guest reports.
26: Profitable businesses are key to raising Australia's productivity, which is the lowest in 60 years. But Liam Dillon from the Council for Economic Development has found waning interest for such ventures among the rich.
27: So our research shows that fewer Australians are starting new businesses with employees, and that the decline in entrepreneurship is the sharpest among the wealthiest 20% of households, falling from 14% to 10%.
26: Instead, Liam Dillon's analysis shows that in the two decades to 2022, the wealthiest were putting their money into real estate.
27: So among that top 20%, the share reporting investment properties has increased by around 8 percentage points from 14% to 22%, so getting close to one in four who own an investment property.
26: He's hoping the federal government's winding back of negative gearing and capital gains tax breaks will drive investors back to business.
27: We think that it's a step in the right direction, absolutely. So what the full effects of these changes will be will take time to work through.
26: And he cautioned tax settings alone won't revive entrepreneurialism.
27: The Productivity Commission has mentioned in some of its recent research that even for cafes, they need to go through over 30 steps, be it in planning and regulatory processes, before they can serve a coffee.
26: Independent MP Allegra Spender has called for incentives for government departments to reduce red tape for businesses. But Treasurer Jim Chalmers says the government is progressing towards its pledge of saving businesses $10 billion in compliance costs.
1: And so whether it's the omnibus bill that we passed on regulatory reform, whether it's the way that we've changed the statement of expectations for our regulators, whether it's the better regulation roadmap through the Council of Financial Regulators, whether it's the steps we're taking with the states on national competition policy, abolishing nuisance tariffs, speeding up approvals, streamlining the construction code, a whole bunch of steps.
26: That's welcomed by the CEO of Entrepreneurial and Small Business Women Australia, Amanda Rose. However, she says entrepreneurs are increasingly nervous about how changes to family trusts and capital gains tax will affect their returns.
2: The second the budget came out, investors put everything on hold, with nearly every single person I know that has founded a business.
26: Amanda Rose wants special capital gains tax breaks for tech startups extended to all small business founders. And she also wants family trusts exempted from the proposed 30% minimum tax.
2: We need to make sure that all entrepreneurs and all small businesses have a fair go.
0: Amanda Rose from Entrepreneurial and Small Business Women Australia. Annie Guest with that report. Price-conscious Australians are increasingly turning to apprentices for services as a way to cut costs. TAFE Queensland has seen a surge in demand for their hair salons, which offer low price cuts to the public. Isabel Masali prepared this report.
3: Arielle Jeffrey has wanted to be a hairdresser for as long as she can remember. And this Gold Coast training salon is helping her achieve that dream.
4: I do quite a lot being in my second year, so I'm doing colours, cuts, blow waves, and just really getting everything that I need done.
3: Today, her client is Denise Kelly, who was so impressed by her first visit, she's back for seconds. She was initially reluctant to trust an apprentice.
5: I thought, were they able to process my hair, even just blow drying it incorrectly? They were so good. Yeah, so I thought, why not? The husband liked it, so it's even better.
3: And she finds the savings are a big incentive.
5: We can travel a little bit more. I'm not spending so much going to the hairdressers. For $20, I mean, that's like a sandwich, really, isn't it? Let's be honest. So it makes me feel good.
3: Apprentice-run training salons at TAFE campuses across Queensland have seen an influx of new customers in the past financial year, with bookings up by more than 70% in some areas. Deb Lowe is the Executive Director of Education and Training.
6: Right across the board have seen a significant increase, and we think that's obviously related to the cost of living pressures and also the word of mouth, that where people are realising you can get a really great professional service for a much, much lower cost, and that's attractive.
3: Across the border, TAFE New South Wales has also seen some new customers. And haircuts are just the start of free or discounted services the public are rushing to. Managing Director Chloe Reid says there are student-run fitness centres, a butcher, and several campuses offer playgroup sessions for parents and young children.
7: Many of our services are already pretty popular. They build a kind of relationship with their local community and a reputation. In some cases, some of our restaurants, as soon as the bookings open, they get booked up pretty quickly with locals who know the secret of TAFE. But I think also, certainly I was talking to one of our beauty teachers in Bankstown recently, and she was saying definitely they've seen more people interested. It's such a good value service.
3: And while the supervised students are still learning, Chloe Reid maintains customers don't need to adjust their expectations. But there are a few things to keep in mind.
7: They might be a little bit nervous. So my top tip would be to talk to those students. Many of them have amazing stories of how they ended up studying at TAFE or what they enjoy the most or what they want to do in the future. And it's actually something in the experience to be around people who are really loving what they're doing and learning.
0: Chloe Reid from TAFE New South Wales, ending that report by Isabel Masali and Mark Rigby. Briefly in finance, Wall Street has closed modestly higher. Oil is up. Global benchmark Brent crude is trading at $91.48 a barrel. And the Australian dollar is higher. It's buying 71.2 US cents. And that's AM for today. I'm Melissa Clark. Have a good morning. It's now 8:30.
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1: 8:30. Nice to be with you this morning. Well, this is tough to talk about, but being abused as a child is a lifelong sentence. And if you speak to someone who has had this crime committed against them, they will tell you that nothing really makes that pain or that painful memory go away. And for some, their life has been plagued with challenges because of the abuse that they suffered, mental health challenges, issues with addiction. Some have even taken their lives to take that pain away. And for 7 years, a voluntary organisation has been helping men deal with these demons and fiercely advocated for justice for them. Well, yesterday the news came through that this organisation is going to close its doors because it cannot get any government funding. You'll find out more about what's going on in just a moment. Also, the government is this morning being accused of being tone deaf over its refusal to ban gambling ads and inducements. Now, instead, there'll be some restrictions, but will it be enough to reduce the harm of gambling? As you've been hearing, this legislation has passed Parliament. I'll remind you what the changes are, and then you tell me if you think they go far enough. 1300 221 1025. And an interesting conversation about free speech after 9 o'clock. Is it being stifled or is it threatening social cohesion? Just have a think about that for a while. A visiting academic from the United States has some interesting thoughts on this. He's going to share them with you. And I'm keen on your thoughts as well. That's coming up after 9. So if you'd like to give me a call, I'd love to hear from you on 1300 221 1025.
8: 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Traffic.
1: Alicia, good morning.
9: Nadia, good morning. There's been a breakdown on the Kwinana Freeway southbound after Mill Point Road in South Perth. Vehicles are in the left emergency lane. Also, some tyre debris across centre lanes in the Mitchell Freeway northbound at Vincent Street in Wembley. So be aware of that if you're in the area. Elsewhere on the freeways, southbound slow Hepburn Avenue to Arundel Road and at Power Street. And on the Kwinana Freeway northbound, it's busy Thomas Road to Rowley Road and from South Street to South Terrace.
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1: And it is 28 minutes to 9. Well, for 7 years now, an organisation called Survivors of Child Abuse, or more commonly known as SOCA, have provided a peer support service for men who were sexually abused as children. Some were at Catholic schools, some were abused by priests. And they've led the charge in getting compensation and justice for these survivors. Now, SOCA is run by volunteers on the smell of an oily rag. And for a couple of years now, the government has been considering a request for funding, but still nothing. And so the news yesterday that it's closing its doors. So what's at stake here? Well, let's go to Terry Martino, who is the chair of Survivors of Child Abuse. Terry, good morning.
10: Good morning, Nadia.
1: How much money did you ask the government for?
10: We asked for $2.6 million over 3 years, Nadia. And that might sound like a lot of money to your listeners, but we believe it's money that would be very well spent and it would reach out to male survivors all across Western Australia. There's a really comprehensive program that exists in New South Wales. The evidence around its effectiveness is compelling. The parliamentary inquiry of 2024 took the unusual step of actually recommending this specific program to be implemented in WA.
1: And they mentioned that parliamentary inquiry, it mentions SOCA as the one
10: absolutely
1: to fund.
10: Absolutely. Well, no, it mentions that this organisation called SAMHSA, it runs in New South Wales, been running for 15 years, should work with SOCA to implement this program in WA.
1: And that was a recommendation by a parliamentary inquiry that was looking at the responses to child sex abuse.
10: That's right. And then in November, after that parliamentary inquiry, the government handed down its response in November 2024, so almost 2 years ago, saying that that specific recommendation was under further consideration. So survivors have been waiting for 2 years for this consideration, for this recommendation to be considered.
1: How long had you been asking for the government for money for?
10: Well, only since that point, Nadia. Ahsoka's been offering this program for 7 years, extraordinarily. And the program's been, you know, it's reached hundreds of men in WA. Our founder, Jared Luscombe, does an extraordinary job in supporting survivors and friends and family of survivors to get by. He takes up to 15 phone calls a week, Nadia, offers two fortnightly support group meetings, and the support that he offers is extraordinary, but it takes a toll. Jared's a survivor himself, you know, and there's this stat that goes around survivors that survivors feel compelled to help survivors. And there's no greater example of that than Jared Luscombe, who's been doing extraordinary work, but he just can't keep doing it, Nadia. The parliamentary inquiry saw that, observed that, felt that, and said, we need to help these people out.
11: What can you explain, you talk about, and Jared's listening, actually, I'm going to have a quick chat to him in just a moment, that survivors feel compelled to help survivors. Can you just help us understand what it's like for some of these men and what they get out of SOCA?
10: Oh, Nadia, I sit in on the fortnightly meetings often, and they're extraordinary. If I can just take your listeners into a room, maybe in the State Library, 12, 15 men gathered around. Jared chairs the meeting. They come in through the doors with all sorts of tensions in their life. Jared starts the meetings with 5 minutes or so of just breathing exercises to sort of take the energy out of the room. And then for the next 2 or 3 hours, these men get their frustrations off their chest. And there's 15 blokes that are listening to each other that all understand each other's torment. And it's extraordinary the impact it has on these guys. And then Jared insists at the end of the meeting that they spend some time just talking about what they're grateful for, what in their lives they're grateful for. So these guys, really struggle to come up with those things sometimes that Jared insists, and they struggle and they find something that they're grateful for in their world, and they walk out of those meetings feeling a whole lot better about life. It's extraordinary, Nadia. And the support program that the parliamentary inquiry recommends functions in a really similar way, in that it's got professionally facilitated peer support programs. So these survivors get peer support, but they also get professional support. And that's what we can't offer, Nadia. We're just a group of volunteers that are trying to help these blokes out. They need really proper support programs that can take them from victims to survivors to thrivers.
11: Terry Martino is my guest this morning, the Chair of Survivors of Child Abuse, and I'd like to know what you think about what you're hearing this morning. No government funding, which means after 7 years it's closing its doors. Did you meet with ministers, anything like that?
10: Nadia, we've been meeting with ministers, officers, Attorney General, Jessica Stoyakovsky's office, the Premier's office, chiefs of staff, policy advisors, senior bureaucrats since that 2024 recommendation was handed down. So, this consideration process has just gone on too long. You know, we went through that parliamentary inquiry and came out the other end of it. And I've just got to say quickly, Nadia, that these blokes, these survivors sitting before a parliamentary inquiry, sharing their stories, shows extraordinary courage. They did that, they then went away, saw this recommendation, were full of hope. And we've had, I don't know how many meetings with government bureaucrats since then. And here we are 2 years later and still no commitment from government.
11: Terry, is SOCA the only provider of support services to adult survivors in WA?
10: Absolutely it is, Nadia. And there's this sort of fiction floating around government that these guys can get support elsewhere. There's nowhere else that male survivors can get specialised support. Men need special support, Nadia. It's very difficult for them to talk about their abuse. There's some other organisations that offer a good service, offer a very good service, but it's generalised support. And what's actually happening is those services are actually, up to their necks with their workload, and they're referring men back to SOCA. So Jared's getting these phone calls from these guys saying, oh, I went to this organisation or that organisation. They said, I suggest I give you a call. So, what's in place is completely inadequate. It doesn't fill the hole. These guys need specialised male support. It's a little frustrating to hear government talk about, oh, we offer this, they can see a psychologist, there's funding for this, there's funding for that. It's not for male survivors, Nadia.
11: So is there any option? I mean, Some people are asking on the text line, should the Catholic Church or other religious institutions be putting some money into these kind of services?
10: Well, absolutely they should be. And we'd love to see government work with the Catholic Church and other organisations, you know, often organisations that have perpetrators in them, sit down with them and organise, or talk through the process with them about how they can fund support services. The Catholic Church, Archbishop Timothy Costello actually spoke at the parliamentary inquiry, and there was some suggestion from that presentation that the Catholics would be prepared to make a contribution. So, you know, we'd like government to explore that.
11: Have you kind of, how are you feeling right now?
10: Oh, I feel really frustrated, Nadia. These men are good men. They've been through terrible torment. And when I see stories about, you know, overflows in prisons and programs to help kids understand about being good men and good boys, I feel really a real sense of frustration about what could be done and what should be done. The statistics show that 1 in 5 men have been sexually abused as boys. Now, those 1 in 5, Nadia, come out to our society with all sorts of frustrations, all sorts of anger, all sorts of issues, and they make bad decisions sometimes, Nadia. Some of our blokes make bad decisions, and the impact on the rest of society is really consequential. So when I hear governments talk about, you know, let's you know, have these programs to keep men out of jail and the like, well, how about they offer support to these blokes that are filled with rage and fury and frustration to get them on the right path? Because we know these guys can heal. The program in New South Wales has been running for 15 years and the evidence around its effectiveness is compelling. These guys can heal. They can go from victims to survivors to thrivers and actually turn the corner right around and go back and help other blokes. So, you know, let's get these guys back on track.
11: Terry, I'll leave it there. Thank you so much for talking to me. Terry Martino there, Chair of Survivors of Child Abuse, and the news that they told us yesterday was they're closing their doors because they can't get the money that they need from the government. 1300 221 0025 is the number. If you want to reflect on what you're hearing this morning, please do. Now, you heard Terry mention Jared Luscombe, who is actually the founder of Survivors of Child Abuse and a peer support provider. As you heard, a survivor who helps survivors. Jared, I just wonder what it was like to make that decision.
12: Good morning, Nadia. Look, it was probably one of the hardest decisions I've had to make. It's been something that is very passionate for myself. And there's no doubt I certainly feel like I've let these men down by stepping away. But I've really got no choice at this point. It's just having way too much impact on my life. I work full time as it is. So the
11: hope was you could get this funding and then make it not a voluntary thing, but make it a proper, as recommended by the parliamentary inquiry, a proper funded organisation where you can employ people to provide the support.
12: Well, it certainly wouldn't be me. No, the idea was for me to always eventually step away, but to have something in place for the survivors. And just go back a little bit, that this was actually a recommendation from the our Royal Commission back in 2017. So we've been sitting on this for over 11 years and this state government still is not providing an adequate service for male survivors of child abuse.
11: How broken are the people that you help, Jared, and how broken do you feel?
12: Some of these men are coming in with significant mental health issues. They're really struggling in life, you know, from homelessness to substance abuse. All sorts of issues are coming through those doors. It's very significant, and I don't think our society, or definitely our politicians, aren't seeing the impact this is actually having on the greater fabric of our society. It's huge. And for me as a survivor, you know, this is hard work. It's not just running fortnightly support groups. It goes far more than that as well. There's meeting with families, there's meeting with lawyers, there's meeting with all sorts of different agencies and advocating on their behalf, whether it's supporting them through having a psychiatric assessment or whatever. So it's more than just fortnightly meetings.
11: Yeah, I mean, and these men feel heard, and they're obviously, you know, I'm assuming there are people that have been using your service for 7 years. What do they do now?
12: They still come along. It's still one of those things that I was looking at the different men that might be able to take over my role. But for most of them, it's just too much. They understand that it's a significant contribution that they'd have to make. And you know, for a lot of them, it's a very complex issue. We're talking about these men are coming in with complex post-traumatic stress disorder. And it shouldn't really be up to a survivor to be able to manage that for these men.
11: You mentioned the parliamentary inquiry from 2024 that recommended a specialist service be set up to take over from SOCA, doing what an organisation in SAMHSA does and I guess doing what you do. No government action. What frustrates you the most out of all this, Jared?
12: I just can't believe the arrogance of this government. The fact that we've had the experts to turn around and say that this is what's required, and our treasurer has just turned around and went no, without any explanation. We'd love to hear from her. We still haven't. We've had meetings with all the other bureaucrats, but we haven't had a meeting with her for her to actually explain why she chose not to fund this program. It's extremely frustrating. I don't understand this government sometimes, and we've been working with them for years, and it's really hard to get traction.
11: We're a pretty rich state at the moment.
12: We're $3.5 billion surplus, and we can't find enough money to support. You know, one of the biggest issues that we are having in society is child abuse, and the impacts that's having on adults as they grow into life and try and navigate these issues.
11: So your peer support service ends. Does SOCA stay in any form at all?
12: Look, Terry Martino, who you've just heard from, he's been an amazing advocate. He will continue trying to push government into implementing and trying to work with the courts and so forth to make change. But as far as the support service goes, no. No, that's unfortunately, this falls squarely on the government's shoulders to actually rectify this.
11: All right, I'll leave it there, Jared, and thank you for talking to me. I'm sorry it's under not great circumstances today, but you've done an amazing job. A survivor himself and the founder of Survivors of Child Abuse, that peer support provider. He works full-time as well, and, you know, he's had his own issues to deal with as a survivor of child abuse as well, and I think he's done amazing stuff. And I've talked to Jared over the years, Terry Martino over the years as well. I'm very familiar with what they do, and, you know, very happy to say I'm a big supporter of what they do. I think they've done incredible work helping victims and survivors of child abuse. 1300 221025 is the number if you want to reflect on what you're hearing this morning. Not quite done yet, though.
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11: Because I have Patrick O'Leary on the phone. He's a professor in social work at Griffith University. He was an expert academic advisor to the Royal Commission into the Institutional Responses to Child Sexual Abuse. So I suspect Patrick probably has something to say about how crucial these services are. Patrick, what are your thoughts on the important work that SOCA has provided in terms of peer support?
13: Thanks very much for inviting me on. Absolutely concur with what Terry and Jared's statements about the need for this service, and the Royal Commission in their recommendations highlighted that each state and territory along with the Commonwealth must fund survivor-specific services. And quite often the men presenting to specialist services do require some specialist service that responds to their needs.
11: Can you help us understand the impact of these sort of services? I mean, you know, this is an organisation that's asking for government funding. Is it a good investment for government? Oh.
13: It's a very good investment for a reason. One of the things that Terry mentioned was one in five men. Now, I've been working with the Australian Institute of Health and Welfare, a government-funded based statistical agency in Canberra. And we've identified through the child maltreatment study It's around, we're looking at around 2.5 million men in Australia have experienced child sexual abuse. And I just did the sums in preparation for this interview for what that might mean in WA. That's around 290,000 men in WA that have experienced child sexual abuse. So we're not talking about a small number here. And we see those men show up in mental health, corrections. We see them show up in homelessness, not being able to meet all the requirements in education that limits their productivity. We see them cross over into corrections. It's part of the issue of gender-based violence. These issues are really costing governments a lot of money, and not intervening now and early is a real failure to actually then spend a lot of money on when people become very badly affected by this issue.
11: All right, I'll leave it there, and I appreciate you talking to me this morning. Patrick O'Leary there, Professor in Social Work at Griffith University. And as I mentioned, he was the Academic Advisor to the Royal Commission into the Institutional Responses to Child Sexual Abuse. Now, we did speak to, we did ask to speak to the Minister responsible for this, Jessica Stoykowski. It falls under her portfolio. She was not available this morning. A statement says that the state government recognises the incredible bravery and courage survivors of child sexual abuse. Representatives of the government recently met with SOCAR to discuss options for continuation of support services, and it welcomes further engagement with SOCAR to explore any possible arrangements to extend the services. Well, I think it's clear what would extend the services, and that is the money that they're asking for. I'm not sure what else, government, you need to do or explore. I think they've made it very clear what they need. 1300 221 0025. I've got to say, I'm not surprised with the text messages coming through. How embarrassing to be one of the most resource-rich places on earth, and we can't afford to maintain basic functions of a civil society, such as supporting people who need it. Nadia says, Shane, this makes my blood boil. We're paying for a racetrack, but they can't give some of that money to a very needy cause. This government's priorities are up where the sun don't shine, says Shane. This is unbelievable. As our state government, including Roger Cook, would prefer racetracks, NRL teams and WWF wrestling. This is a shame, says Robin. All this government wants to do is fund roads and rail. Well, you make up your mind. You can talk to me about it. 1300 221 0025 is the number. It's 8 minutes to nine on 102.5 ABC Perth and WA. Well, this morning, the federal government is being accused of being rather tone deaf over its refusal to ban gambling ads and inducements. There'll be some restrictions. Will it be enough to reduce the harm of gambling? Well, we'll have to wait and see, because the legislation's gone through, but a much watered down version.
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11: Well, as you've been hearing this morning, those watered-down gambling reforms passed the federal parliament last night, and they do fall well short of what was recommended in a Labor-led inquiry 3 years ago, which wanted a complete ban on gambling ads and inducements. So, from next year, TV gambling ads will be reduced to 3 per hour between 5 and 8.30, 5 in the morning, 8.30 at night. They won't be allowed on players' jerseys and in stadiums, and celebrities and players cannot promote gambling. There'll also be a triple lock system for online ads, requiring users to be over 18, logged in and provided with an opt-out option. And then there's that one-stop opt-out register for ads, and inducements will only be limited in some circumstances. Now, the government made a deal with the coalition to get these reforms through, but 4 coalition MPs crossed the floor in opposition to this bill, including Liberal Senator Paul Scar.
19: This legislation is simply fatally flawed. It does not achieve the objectives of limiting advertising to children in particular. It doesn't achieve the objective of addressing predatory inducements. And there are other material issues with respect to legislation.
11: Now, the Communications Minister, Annika Wells, defended the reforms this morning.
20: Some people wanted more.
15: others wanted less, but mostly Australians wanted action. And with its passage through the Parliament last night, that is what we have delivered. An extensive package of measures that will stop the saturation of gambling ads on TV, on radio and online. It will put real distance between the sports that Australians love and the gambling products that are promoted alongside them.
11: Well, let's bring in Independent MP and the member for Curtin, Kate Chaney, who's been a fierce campaigner against these ads. And will it do, Kate Chaney, what the minister says it will do?
16: I think there is no chance that it will do that, Nadia. I noticed a slight slip of the tongue then when you said that that some of the coalition voted against this bill instead of this bill. I know you meant bill, but I think you were onto something. It is so complex and it ignores all the evidence about what actually works.
11: Slip of the tongue, maybe. You've caught me out there, Kate Chaney. The government, has it been tone deaf on this one?
16: Absolutely. There, at least three quarters of Australians support phasing out gambling ads like we did with tobacco. And instead, we've got this really complicated combination of different rules for different channels at different times with exceptions and exceptions to exceptions and last-minute systems that are yet to be designed. And I think the government is just playing to the money and the power. It's listening to the gambling industry. It's listening to those who benefit from the harm that's been done by normalising gambling as part of sport. And you might notice there is not a single expert who works in this area who is saying that this is a good thing.
11: And then you could argue something is better than nothing.
16: That's right. And I'm the eternal optimist and I would love to be wrong on this. I'd be the first to turn around in 3 years and say, well done, government. You defied all the evidence and yet it worked. You know, there are some improvements there with jerseys and in stadia advertising. And, you know, it's not nothing. But the problem is all the evidence shows that partial bans don't work. So after the 2017 reforms, actually the total volume of gambling ads in primetime Metro TV went up by 40% and more than doubled after 8:30. These companies are really good at it. 8:30 threshold, no evidence. 83% of children continue to watch sport after 8:30. Opt-out option doesn't work. The impact analysis says a full ban would have lower regulatory burden, cost the least to implement and have a more significant positive impact, all ignored.
11: And that was my next question. So we're watching a game of footy, then 8:30 happens and then what? It hits 8:30 and then I'm just going to get saturated with the ads that I didn't get for the first hour of the game.
16: That's right. And your children will obediently trot off to bed at 8:30. That's what the government's assuming will happen. And there's just no evidence to show that that's effective at all. It's completely arbitrary. It doesn't work. So this is a package that really suits the gambling companies, unfortunately. The best thing in there is an amendment to have a three-year review so that the government will actually have to have a look and see whether this has done anything. So it may give a future government the opportunity to be brave and do it properly next time.
11: And then what about for those that go to the games? Because the other part of this is that, you know, players can't endorse gambling. They won't be able to have gambling companies on their jerseys or no advertising in the stadium. Surely that's, you know, would that have any impact?
16: Yeah. I mean, I think, you know, that there are some good pieces in here. But it is so piecemeal. And the problem is it's a missed opportunity. Imagine with tobacco if we'd said, OK, three tobacco ads an hour every hour during the day is perfectly acceptable. So, you know, of course, I think that government would have done nothing if we hadn't kept pushing on this. So there are some little wins in there. But my concern is as soon as this is done, the government will say, job done, nothing to see here, and we'll get no more action on it until we have another leader.
11: All right. I'll leave it there, Kate Chaney. Thank you so much for your time.
16: Thanks very much, Nadia.
11: I've got to say, she caught me out saying bull rather than bill, but maybe I was onto something there. Tell me, what impact do you think you'll have? And Kate Chaney saying the best thing about this bill is that there's a review of it in 3 years. I do want to go to your calls after 9 1300 221 0025. Also the news that a peer support service for a voluntary one for male victims of child sex abuse will be closing because they need government funding to keep going, all done on a voluntary basis. And they can't keep doing it the way they've been doing it. And the government is yet to fork up the couple of million dollars that they needed. 1300 221 0025. Also, we're going to have a chat about free speech. Is it under threat? because we want social cohesion in our society, and the two are kind of coming to a crossroad. There's a US expert who has some interesting thoughts on this, and he's going to join me after nine to tell you more about whether free speech is at risk.
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21: ABC News. Good morning, I'm Garrett Mundy. West Australian volunteer advocacy organisation Survivors of Child Abuse says it will close its doors in 3 weeks, saying it can no longer continue to provide services without government funding. The not-for-profit had sought $2.7 million over 3 years from the state government. A 2024 parliamentary inquiry recommended a group such as Survivors of Child Abuse be included in the operation of a gender-specific service for survivors in WA, which would receive long-term funding. The group's chair, Terry Martin, Tino says it's no longer possible for the founder to work full-time and provide the service voluntarily. ABC News. Good morning, I'm Garrett Mundy. West Australian volunteer advocacy organisation Survivors of Child Abuse says it will close its doors in 3 weeks, saying it can no longer continue to provide services without government funding. The not-for-profit had sought $2.7 million over 3 years from the state government. A 2024

0: Police Minister Reece Whitby says the government has received legal advice on laws giving police extra powers during an armed forces exposition, but can't release it. A bill set to be debated in the Legislative Council today would allow police to seize a range of items, search people without cause, and ban some people from even being near the Land Forces event, which will be held in Perth in October. The Human Rights Law Centre says the powers go too far. Mr Whitby says the proposed bill strikes the right balance between the right to protest and safety.
1: We received legal advice from state solicitors. You can appreciate I'm not able to reveal the details of that advice, but we wanted to make sure we have a balance.
0: The opposition's defence spokesman says it's incredibly concerning to hear Israeli soldiers involved in a Gaza strike that killed Australian Zomi Frankum have been cleared. IDF soldiers involved in a 2024 strike that killed Ms Frankum and her World Central Kitchen colleagues will not face criminal proceedings. An internal investigation has found there were serious failures that led to the strike, but which did not raise reasonable suspicion of criminal misconduct. James Patterson says that's not good enough and he'll be seeking a full briefing.
2: Zomi Frankum never should have been killed. It's a tragedy that she was, and it is incredibly concerning to hear this news out of Israel. I'll look forward to receiving a full briefing to understand why this decision was made.
0: The Foreign Minister, Penny Wong, has called in Israel's ambassador to discuss the matter. Sydney Swans coach Dean Cox is encouraging AFL fans to turn out and support the team this weekend following the suspension of five players amid a separate ongoing police investigation into an alleged sexual assault in Melbourne. Nandini Dia reports.
3: The club suspended the five team members for breaching club standards, including drinking and bringing women back to a Melbourne hotel early on Monday morning. The club says the decision is separate to an ongoing Victorian police investigation. It's not suggested any of the players are being accused of sexual assault. Outside the Sydney Swans headquarters this morning, coach Dean Cox said he's been speaking with the suspended players, and he was asked if he had a message for fans attending this weekend's game.
4: Hopefully come and support as hard as you can and spend some time at the footy.
3: He says he'll have more to say at a press conference tomorrow.
0: British media is reporting the Duke and Duchess of Sussex, Harry and Meghan, will be returning to live in the United Kingdom. Here's Europe correspondent Elias Kluwer in London.
5: It's been reported that the Duke and Duchess of Sussex, Harry and Meghan, will be returning to the United Kingdom to live for an extended period. Their children are reportedly enrolled in schools in the UK, and the family intends to live in a non-royal residence outside of London. The Sussexes have lived in California for over 6 years. In July, the family returned to the UK to meet privately with the King, seen as an important step in repairing a years-long rift. Elias Kluwer, ABC News, London.
0: To sport, Socceroos defender Alessandro Sarkati has signed a 5-year deal with Portuguese giants Benfica for a reported $32 million. The 22-year-old joins the club from Italian side Parma, where he's played since 2021. Sarkati says he's done all he can to join such a big club.
6: It's a huge honour. It's a privilege. I'm over the moon. I couldn't be happier. I think it's a reward that I've got over the last few years of lots of hard work, and I'm so happy to be here, and I can't wait to play for Benfica.
0: Sarkati's move comes just days after his Socceroos teammate Nestori Irinkunda signed with Benfica's arch-rivals Sporting CP. Showers today across the southern Pilbara into the northern and central Gascoyne, also the northern Goldfields. Light showers over the southwest and southern parts of the southwest land division, contracting to the south coast by this evening. For Perth, a partly cloudy day, a medium chance of showers this morning, light winds and an expected top of 21 degrees. Right now in the city, it is 12 degrees. ABC News, it's 9:05.
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10: It is 9:05. Lovely to be with you on this Thursday morning. I've got a pretty interesting conversation coming up, and it's about free speech. Is it being stifled, or is it threatening social cohesion? Have a think about it, and then have a listen to a visiting academic. He's here from the United States.

0: States. He's got some interesting thoughts on this. This is pretty much all he talks about and has been an expert in this for decades. And he's been observing from afar, and he's going to share some of his thoughts with you. But we're happy to take your calls and your thoughts on this as well on 1300 22 1025. Also, some changes were made to what superannuation companies can and can't do when they approach you for your business. And Nick Bruning, if you missed it, he'll talk you through those after 9:30. And as always, on Money Matters, we'll take your calls on 1300 22 1025.
1: 102.5 ABC Perth. Traffic.
0: Now, a couple of truck breakdowns. One's on the Mitchell Freeway. That's northbound before Hepburn Ave in Duncraig. And the left emergency lane is closed and the motorists are outside the car, so just be careful. Also, another truck's broken down on Belia Drive eastbound at Hammond Road in Coburn Central, and the left lane is blocked there, and we're told traffic is very heavy on approach. Plenty of texts coming through on gambling. Nadi, this bill is a back down. It's also a shocking dishonour to Peter Murphy, who died not long after working so long and so hard on her report. I'm disgusted, says Kathy Mandra. From Kim in Vic Park, absolutely, gambling ads need to be 100% eradicated. They're destructive to Australian society and it's unfair. Three ads an hour? Under these new laws, say Linda, it should be three ads a day, or for those that you've been listening to this morning, no ads at all. And on the news that peer support service to help male victims of child sex abuse, particularly those that were abused by priests, can't get any government funding, so we'll close their doors. Helen says, I'm so sick to death of this government. And their arrogance and their moral compass is way off kilter. Their priorities are lacking in all decency and they are blind to the real needs of the vast majority of our community. Seriously, is anyone really surprised that this organisation can't get government funding? The government's funding freeways and stadiums and concerts. Coercing sweeteners in our electorates while social and health services go begging. Seriously. And this one from Jack, this makes my blood boil. When a volunteer organisation can't get the money that they want, this is appalling. And there is no accountability anymore of how taxpayers' money is being used.
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0: Now, there's been a really interesting debate that's been playing out across the country and probably across the world. Free speech, your right to protest, and if those rights are being stifled. Now, the government in Australia has had a real focus on social cohesion. Protests are often being shut down. Writers' festivals have collapsed because of the kind of people that were due to speak. Academic freedoms at universities are often questioned. And here in WA, we've got new post and boast laws, which will ban social media posts that show illegal activity. The concern is it could impact people filming lawful protests that might fall foul of the law. Police are going to get some new powers for that Land Forces conference where some arms companies will be here. And that's happening in October. And these new laws will allow the police to set up exclusion zones and search people without cause, ban some from even being near the event. So is free speech at risk and how do you balance that with social cohesion? Well, this brings me to Professor Jonathan Zimmerman, who's a Berkowitz Professor in Education and a Professor of History of Education at the University of Pennsylvania. He specialises in free speech and he's been in Perth all week as part of the Forest Research Foundation's Thinker in Residence at UWA, and he's with me in the studio. There's a lot to think about, Professor. Good morning.
7: There is indeed. Thanks for having me.
0: Can we just have a quick history lesson on free speech? Because has it always been afforded to us? Has it always been our right?
7: Certainly not. Over time, free speech is the exception and not the rule. So if you look at the United States case, I often have to remind my students that it's not until the Vietnam War in the United States that the courts protect the right to dissent during wartime. all of the previous wars that the United States fought, including the two world wars, it became illegal to criticize the American side in the United States. It's really just in my own lifetime that there's been free speech.
0: Is Australia better at that?
7: I think they're different at that.
0: In what way?
7: We can talk about that. Well, I mean, the most obvious reason is that you actually have a law passed in 1975 that bars discriminatory speech. We don't have that in the United States. We don't have a law saying that you can't say A, B, or C. You do.
0: And that would be a good thing, surely.
7: Well, I think it's complicated, right? You know, I think obviously that law has to be interpreted, as your courts do. But I think from an American perspective, my problem with that law is I think it actually gives state actors too much power. If what you do is you pass a law saying you can't say discriminatory things, what you're doing is you're empowering the government to determine what is so dangerous that neither you or I could say or hear it. And that's scary to me.
0: Aren't you also protecting people, particularly those in minority communities?
7: Certainly. But it seems to me that there are ways you can do that without the state. To me, the best way to protect minority communities or anybody that's subject to hate speech is to use your free speech. The most important form of free speech is speaking up against hate speech. So I'm not saying that hate speech doesn't exist. It does.
0: And you have it in the United States.
7: Absolutely. Right? But Nadia, do you know who's the biggest purveyor of hate speech on the planet right now? Salman Rushdie. Let me be very clear. I do not personally believe that Salman Rushdie engages in hate speech, but I believe that I could show you pretty easily that tens, maybe hundreds of millions of people believe he does, to the point of trying to assassinate him several times. If your claim is that we should stamp out hate speech, forget about Salman Rushdie. He's done. He's a hater. Remember, that's not me talking, but that's millions and millions of people on the planet.
0: But how do you know those millions and millions of people are right?
7: That's exactly my point. You don't know they're right, and I don't think we can have state actors determining whether they are right.
0: So then how do you, you know, because this then sort of is that crossroad between free speech and social cohesion. Now, social cohesion is important, right?
7: Absolutely. And every society needs it.
0: And when does free speech become hate speech? Because when it becomes hate speech, we lose that social cohesion.
7: But see, here's the thing, Nadia, that's an empirical question, right? Do you lose it? It's at least possible that by trying to stanch, quote, hate speech, you actually inhibit social cohesion. Like, look at this Royal Commission that's going on about anti-Semitism.
0: Yep, in Sydney.
7: I understand why they're doing it. I appreciate the dialogue. But are we sure?
0: I mean, people died. That's why they're doing
7: it.
0: People were killed because they were Jewish.
7: Right. And let me be clear. I wasn't here during Bondi, and you were. And that matters, right? I've just read about it. You experienced it. But it seems to me there's an empirical question here, which is this commission enhancing social cohesion, right? I know that's their goal, right? But intent and outcome can differ. It may well be that these sorts of dialogues, these sorts of commissions, in good faith, they're trying to enhance social cohesion, but maybe they're actually reducing it. What makes us believe necessarily that creating more rules and commissions around these subjects is going to make us more socially cohesive? It seems to me that the opposite is equally possible.
0: And has that been proven anywhere? Have you examples where that's happened?
7: Every censor claims they're enhancing social cohesion. So in the United States, everybody that wanted to stop dissent during wartime, they said, look, we're fighting a war, dude, right? We got to stick it together, right? We've got to be cohesive in order to win this war. But what they ended up doing was actually making even more dissent. If you want to get somebody into the news and empower them, Nadia, just censor them. It'll work. Right? You think what you're doing is muzzling them, right? But it's the opposite, I believe. Like, how much more power did Pauline Hanson receive after, you know, she was indicted for saying that awful thing about the other legislator? You know, go back
0: to Pakistan.
7: It was indeed awful. I have no truck with her. I think
0: was that demagogue. Was that hate speech?
7: Well, look, I think it was arguably hate speech. But my point is that if, in fact, you try to indict her for that, you pat yourself on the back and you say, ah, we're enhancing social cohesion. I think you're empowering her. I think it's more likely that social cohesion will be inhibited because actually Pauline Hanson will receive more clicks, more attention, and more power because she's being censored.
0: This is interesting. Professor Jonathan Zimmerman's my guest this morning. He's a Berkowitz Professor in Education and Professor of History of Education at the University of Pennsylvania. He's the author of a book called Free Speech and Why You Should Give a Damn. You clearly give a damn. I think people will be a little uncomfortable with what you're saying this morning.
7: Which is completely fine. I think being uncomfortable is absolutely necessary. That's how we learn. I don't want people to be comfortable when they listen to me. I want them to be uncomfortable because that's how we learn from each other is through discomfort.
0: But do you think we've also got to a point now where debate is fractured, it's loud, people aren't listening to each other anymore? It's like, this is what I think and I don't care what you think and I'm right and I'm not going to have a civil discussion about this. It feels the world, it's very hateful. It's very spiteful and no one's listening to anyone anymore.
7: And Nadia, I hear what you're saying, but I have to admit, because I'm American, everything's relative. So coming to Australia, to be honest, I've been struck by the friendly tone of politics.
0: Oh, really?
7: Yes, compared to the United States, yes. I went to Question Hour last week.
0: Question Time, yes.
7: And, you know, they were taking barbs at each other and they oppose each other politically, but I thought the tone was so much friendlier and happier than in the United States.
0: How is it in the United States? Give us an idea of what life's like there.
7: If we had Question Time in the United States, Nadia, this is what would happen. Each party would get up and say, if the other team wins, the republic is over. The other team is a dagger at the heart of the United States. And if they win, the United States is over. It's done. That's what both teams say. I didn't hear anything like that at Question Time. Obviously, there was debate, right? And people were criticizing each other. But nobody said that the opposition was illegitimate, that the opposition was actually un-Australian. I didn't hear anyone use the term un-Australian. And where I live, both teams say the other team is un-American.
0: How do you feel about that?
7: I feel awful about it. You know, and my time in Australia actually has made me feel even more awful about it, just because, again, I think the tone here is different. I think democracy is still fun here. You know, you when you vote, by the way, you vote on Saturday, which I think is terrific.
0: Off a secret, so one electorate, a by-election,
7: Yeah.
0: You're going to head down to Secret Harbour and you watch it firsthand.
7: You have a democracy sausage and, you know, there are balloons and
0: it's compulsory.
7: And I'm 100% behind that. Also, preferential voting or rank voting, I think also is excellent. You know, you have those two things. And then you also have independent commissions that create the electoral districts. So they're not political footballs as in the United States. So it seems to me those three things, right, those independent commissions, the preferential voting and also the compulsory voting, I think that just makes politics here much more friendly, much less contentious. Because in the United States, we don't have compulsory voting. And so what that means is the candidates just appeal to the extremes within their parties, the so-called base. You can't do that in Australia. Like, you won't win.
0: My guest is Professor Jonathan Zimmerman. It's a good chat, and thank you for those that are enjoying this. Not everyone's agreeing with you, but I think
7: this is what
0: I like. This is what you like as a
7: and
0: he's a thinker in residence. I'm at the Forest. I've lost my train of thought there.
7: Research
0: Foundation UWA. Can I ask you? So, what do you think about civil disobedience as a form of protest? So we've had some local examples where a stink bomb was released into the building of Woodside, which is a big gas company here. I'm sure you know them well.
7: Yeah.
0: They have a big presence in the United States and it forced an evacuation. People were charged. The Perspex of a painting in our art gallery was actually spray painted by protesters. They've gone and blocked the freeway during peak hour traffic. Is that acceptable?
7: Well, look, civil disobedience is lawbreaking. And the people who engage in it have to realize that, which they do, and they have to accept the consequences. Now, when accept doesn't mean agree, But if you do the actions that you're describing, you are breaking the law, and you should expect to be penalized for doing that. Martin Luther King was penalized for doing that. Nelson Mandela was penalized for doing that. Mahatma Gandhi was penalized for doing that. They well understood that what they were engaging in, that they were breaking the law. What concerns me about the current moment are these rules that might prevent media from filming those events or covering them. If that rule had been in the case when Martin Luther King was getting arrested in the American South, we may not have ever had, you know, a civil rights movement or a successful one, because, you know, his civil disobedience actually relied on media coverage, right? If people couldn't see his civil disobedience, he couldn't make the case against the unfair laws that he was breaking and indicting.
0: So there are cases where that civil disobedience is okay to make a political point.
7: Well, okay. I mean, I think that what today we would say what King and Mandela and Gandhi were doing was, quote, okay. I think the larger point is it was illegal, right? They were trying to make a point by expressly breaking the law. Obviously, there were consequences for that. But I think the most important point to me right now is that all of us get to witness that, because I've seen different efforts around here to control and perhaps even prohibit what the media can do around those events. And that seems to me to be a mistake.
0: A couple of text observations which I'd like to share with you. Rose says, yep, democracy in Australia is far superior to the US, where democracy is actually dead. I agree in part with this guy, and that, I think, is his point. Is democracy dead in America?
7: It is not dead.
0: And is it dying?
7: It is under enormous threat, but that's different from saying it's dead, mm-hmm. right? I'm an opponent of the president, and either in print or in voice every week I say something critical of him. Nobody has come to my house in the middle of the night to take me away or threaten my family. So we have to find a register, Nadia, between Pollyanna and doomscroll, okay? Pollyanna is not helpful just to say, oh, everything's fine, right? But doomscroll isn't either. Democracy's under strain. It is not dead.
0: Here's another observation from Mark. He says, this man's on the money. Our world needs to look at the issues in a counterintuitive way. Giving negative issue air gives those who follow these things more confidence to espouse their ideas. And the Hansen example was very good. That's from Mark. And this one, don't governments legislate what is acceptable behaviour and what is not all the time? And then where does responsibility for what we say land?
7: Well, look, of course, I mean, I like that point. You know, a stop sign is a good example, a speed limit, right? Those are legislative efforts to control behavior. But I think speech is different. You know, I think that we need to have maximal free speech so that we can learn from each other. If we're biting our tongues, or if the government is telling us what we can or can't say, we can't really govern ourselves, because we can't have the conversation that we need in order to decide who we want to be.
0: Where do you see political debate heading? And particularly as we see, we've had a real rise in right-wing politics here in Australia, yes. Which I'm sure you've been watching with interest.
7: Yes.
0: I just wonder how you, where you see the way we debate and the state of politics here heading.
7: Well, again, you know, I understand there are strains here as well. Right. And, you know, I think especially on the migrant issue, and I think, you know, obviously everything that happened in Bondi involving anti-Semitism, all of this is real. Right. And it strikes me that it's not just a speech problem. It's an education problem. You know, Nadia, you were saying that, you know, a lot of people have, say, forgotten how to speak with each other. Mm. Well, you know what institutions are supposed to teach us to do that? Schools and universities. Right? They're supposed to teach us the skills and the habits of dialogue. I don't think it's natural. I think it's a learned skill. You know, I play tennis. I don't play squash. If you put me on a squash court, I wouldn't know what to do. Right? That's because I haven't practiced it. Right? So it seems to me that what we're calling dialogue is a learned behavior, and our institutions from the earliest age have to teach people how to do it.
0: Are they not doing that, or are they being...
7: Well, I think they're doing it unevenly. Right?
0: Yeah.
7: You know, and I think there's awareness of that here. I know there was another commission in Parliament about civic education. And, you know, it's a hard thing to do. But just to give you an example that you may have read about, in Finland, starting in the first grade, they show students a real website and a fake one, and they say, how do we know the difference?
0: Yeah, right.
7: Right? Let's look at the URL. Let's look at the notes at the bottom. That's civic education, right? Because one of the things citizens have to be able to do is to distinguish between what's information and misinformation, to separate the wheat from the chaff. And, you know, in the United States, we do exercises like that, and we do them in high school, and that's too late.
0: I've got Herb on the line. He's got a question for you. G'day, Herb. Jonathan's listening.
7: Hi, Herb.
6: Good morning. I remember years ago when this leader, Jeff Gallup, was voted in, and part of his platform was, a commitment to stopping growth, sort of logging in the old growth carry forests other systems like that. And a whole lot of people were galvanized, you know, to have a look at what the problem was, and then set up protest camps and so on.
0: Yep.
6: And I was there at the front line in one case, and we were stopping truck movements because we believed that the law was broken, and we therefore had the right to challenge it and be inconvenient, because if you don't, and in the end, Jeff Gallup was voted in, and that sort of voice of dissent actually changed the law to help protect the ecologies of various kinds. And so when something is not working, we have to have the right to say, the laws that you've made to protect our interests are not protecting our interests. And it's not just parliamentarians that have conversations. And in a representative democracy, we need to be able to participate in the lawmaking that protects everyone's interests.
0: As you did, Herb. As you did.
7: Yeah, and Herb, let me just say, first of all, thank you for your call and thank you for all your activism. It strikes me that you're making a great case for free speech. I think the fundamental case, which is that we need free speech to critique our society. We need free speech so we can raise our voice against things that we find unfair, unjust, oppressive. And that's why in the United States context, every great warrior for social justice has also been a free speech warrior. Frederick Douglass, Susan B. Anthony, Eugene Debs, right up to Martin Luther King Jr. They had to be free speech warriors because speech was all they had. If you took away their speech, they wouldn't be able to make the case against the oppression or the injustice that they were encountering.
0: Herb, thank you so much for calling in. Much appreciated. And thank you, Professor Jonathan Zimmerman, for coming in. I hope you've enjoyed your week in Perth.
7: I love Australia.
0: And so are we in a pretty good place here in Australia?
7: Again,
0: compared to where I'm from,
7: the answer is yes, and you should hold on to it and celebrate it. This is a working democracy, and the United States now is a democracy under enormous threat and peril. And I'm not saying it's all rainbows and puppies here, because I know it isn't, but you should recognize what you have here, and you should celebrate it and protect it and defend it.
0: I really appreciate your time. Thank you. Lovely to meet you. Professor Jonathan Zimmerman there. He's a Berkowitz Professor in Education and History of Education at the University of Pennsylvania, and he's the author of Free Speech and Why You Should Give a Damn. And I think he's told you right there and then why you should give a damn. It is 29 minutes past 9. I told you to be interesting.
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0: Oh, I like a bit of Bill Bailey. Are you a Bill Bailey fan, Garrett Mundy?
9: Oh, I think he's quite funny.
0: Now, speaking of fans... You're getting loads of them.
9: Am I?
0: Yeah. Okay. Newsbeats. Right. Liking what you're doing.
9: Okay.
0: Keep doing what you're doing.
9: Doing the best I can.
0: Get the serious stuff out of the way first.
9: Okay. Yes, Nadia, in the news this morning, Police Minister Rhys Whitby says the government has received legal advice on laws giving police extra powers during an armed forces exposition, but can't release it. A bill set to be debated in the Legislative Council today would allow police to seize a range of items, search people without cause, and ban some people from even being near the Land Forces event, which will be held in Perth in October. The Human Rights Law Centre says the powers go too far. Colgate Palmolive has pulled its partnership with Sydney Swans player Isaac Heaney, who is one of the players suspended for the rest of the AFL season. The Swans issued sanctions on five players yesterday for breaching club standards by drinking and bringing women back to a hotel in Melbourne earlier this week. Colgate Palmolive says it takes the matters very seriously and has suspended its deal with Heaney pending completion of a police investigation. And the Shadow Treasury is accusing the government of being addicted to spending as debt surpasses $1 trillion for the first time. It's expected to fall back beneath the threshold on Friday as part of regular fluctuations, but Treasury forecasts it will reach $1.2 trillion within 3 years. The government says Australia's debt remains modest by global standards, but Tim Wilson says the milestone will continue to drive inflation. More news, Nadia, at 10 o'clock.
0: $1 trillion. Ouch.
9: It's a lot of money.
0: That is, and we'll just be there momentarily.
9: Yes.
0: Well, and then we go back to 2,009,099,000.
9: But then up again. Yeah, it's too many zeros for me. No.
0: Yeah, Nick will be able to work it out.
9: I'm not used to seeing any zeros on my, financial documents.
0: No.
9: So, yeah.
0: Ouch. Yeah. But you know what? We just kick that, government's just kicked that can down the road.
9: Someone else will pay for it.
0: We'll just increase the debt and let another government worry about it in 8 years' time.
9: We'll
0: no problem.
9: We'll have more kids and they can be productive.
0: It's our grandkids' problem. And now, news beats, because you're doing very well, so you better have something good for us today.
9: Well, we'll see, Nadia. You would have heard in the news this morning that Prince Harry and Meghan Markle are moving back to the UK.
0: Oh, my gosh. Do you know, I saw this thing on BBC, breaking news. I'm like, oh, my gosh, what's happened? And that was it.
9: Family move city. That's it. Breaking news, family moves. Yeah.
0: They're going back to the UK after 6 years in the US.
9: Yeah. So the
0: massive story in the UK, isn't it? Yeah,
9: the royal estrangement appears to be, the freeze appears to be thawing, maybe.
0: Maybe.
9: So we'll see. I mean, they were there, was it earlier this year they were there?
0: No, only Harry went.
9: Ah.
0: Harry went, but, you know, not mixing with Dad and the family. It's all still a bit fractured.
9: Yeah. So Harry and Meghan, they're moving back later this month, so they're doing it in a hurry. A private non-royal residence outside London. Archie and Lilibet are already enrolled in British schools to start the year in September.
0: Why? What's the reason?
9: Don't know why.
0: For the move?
9: Don't know.
0: They're just missing the grandparents?
9: Tax purposes? Who knows?
0: The Netflix deal ran out.
9: Well, now they can do another one, can't they?
0: Oh, yeah. Oh.
9: Harry and Meg's come home. A six-part miniseries. I don't know, Nadia. I don't know. But that is going to be the theme of today. We're looking for songs about coming back, returning.
0: Coming home.
9: Yeah. But I don't know.
0: Songs about coming back or returning.
9: Coming back or, yeah, going back. It doesn't have to be home.
0: Okay. I like it. Yeah. All right. Off you go.
9: Hopefully I can continue my run.
0: Yeah, okay. In honour of Meghan Markle's Megxit is now, they're coming back. So his song's about returning, going back. 0437 221025. You have until 10.
1: 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Finance.
0: Let's say hello to Stuart Beatty from Shaw and Partners. Any song suggestions, Stu?
10: Oh, I'm going to go with Simon and Garfunkel this morning. I'll give you Homeward Bound.
0: Oh, very nice. Thank you very much. Yeah.
10: There we are. That'll the demographic.
0: That's a nice one to kick things off.
10: It is indeed. Nadia, the market this morning is a little stronger. So we're seeing that the All Ordinaries Index is up about 0.41%, up 34 points at 8,290 points. And the ASX 200 is up 24 points at 9,078 points. So a stronger day generally, but there's lots of moving parts, as there always is. We're seeing the mining stocks generally a little bit firmer. Saw a big move in the gold price overnight last night on the back of the US Treasury announcing that they're going to buy back some of the long-term debt. So that pushed the gold price back above $4,500 an ounce. We're seeing the big mining stocks generally stronger. BHP's up 2%, Rio's up just over 1%. FMG's come out with its results this morning. Pretty much in line, but the dividend a little bit softer than what the market was expecting, a 46-cent dividend to come through. So the share price is bang on steady at the moment at $18.06. The gold stocks, though, as you would expect, very strong this morning. Newmont, Northern Star, Evolution, all up 7 to 8% each. So big day there. The energy stocks, Santos having a good day, up 1.5%. Woodside pretty steady, but the banks are what's holding the market back right now. CBA went ex-dividend yesterday, but it's down another 2% today. So the banks are all weighing on the market, all down in the red. Numbers, Wesfarmers up 16 cents, so a little bit stronger there. So some of the consumer stocks today having a bit of a bounce back, JB Hi-Fi, Super Retail. But others like IDP Education down 28%, Sonic Health down 8%. So there's some really mixed data around. CSL, though, in that health space, up almost 5%. So Australian dollar sitting at 71.14 US cents. Price of gold, as I mentioned, has strengthened. It's just given back a little bit of ground recently, $4,498.39 an ounce. West Texas crude sitting at $86.07. And the iron ore price overnight at $95.95 US per tonne.
0: Beautifully done, as always, Stuart Beattie. Thank you very much for that.
1: 102.5 ABC Perth weather.
0: Caroline Crowe's the GD forecaster. G'day, Caroline. How are we looking today?
11: Yeah, good morning, Nadia. So starting up through northern and central parts of the state, we've got quite an extensive cloud band extending from the far sort of southwest Pilbara and right through the Gascoyne, northern parts of the Goldfields and getting to the south interior as well. Out of that, there is some showers and patchy rain. Most of the rainfall through today will be sort of through that northwestern and western Gascoyne area, so the Carnarvon area. Carnarvon had over 20 millimetres yesterday evening and into this morning. So still some patchy rain around in that cloud band continuing. As we progress further south through just the southwestern and southern parts of the southwest land division, we'll see a couple of light showers about, but very minimal rainfall in it. And that will contract to the south coast during today. So for Perth, there is a slight chance of a shower in maybe the southern suburbs, but not much in it and very light and more likely this morning if we do get any. Anything heading towards a max of 21 today, tending towards a max of 23, sunny day for Friday after a min of 7 degrees, and then coming into Saturday 22, and then there's another cold front passing through the south on Sunday where we could see a shower develop.
0: Thank you very much for that. Caroline Crowe, the GD forecaster at the Weather Bureau. It's 23 minutes to 10. Nick Bruning in next for Money Matters. So get in nice and early because he gets busy. If you have a question about super, pensions, investments, whatever it might be, he's an independent financial advisor. He knows what he's talking about. 1300 221 0025. He's got a bit of breaking news as well, particularly for those of you who are a little older who rely on some care at home. He's got something to update you on, so stick around for that. Some music first. This is Alanis Morissette.

on your cigarette break. It's like 10,000 spoons when all you need is a knife. It's meeting the man of my dreams and then meeting his beautiful wife. And isn't it ironic? Don't you think? A little too ironic. And yeah, I really do think

0: Alanis Morissette. And that is ironic at 19 to 10. Now, Nick Bruning is here for Money Matters. If you have a call, please call now. Do not wait until 10 o'clock because that will be too late.
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2: 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We've got to address the reasons why the fish became extinct in the first place.
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0: He is back. His name is Nick Bruning. He is the founder of the independent financial planners Bruning Partners and all-around nice and good guy. Hello, welcome
4: That's
0: back.
4: Very nice, Natty. Oh, yeah. Thank you.
0: What's going on with your glasses?
4: Why oh, no, well, I'm happy.
0: Are they on or off?
4: I'm on or off? I'm ready for when I can't see, so I'm just, but I'm looking at you with my natural eyesight.
0: And these are white ones. I don't believe I've seen the white ones rainbow of colours that you have when
4: I'm
0: it
4: like
0: comes
4: the
0: to
4: Imelda,
0: your glasses.
4: I'm like the Imelda Marcos of glasses.
0: You are.
4: I've got a selection at home that I grab in the morning and off I go.
0: Now, there's a bit to talk about this morning. Just remind
5: The following segment is general in nature and should not be taken as personal professional advice. Listeners should seek their own independent assessment from a qualified advisor and not rely solely on the general nature of information in this program.
0: But he does know what he's talking about. Now, just a bit of breaking news, quite significant. What's happened?
4: Okay, so perhaps off the back of the ABC Four Corners program the other night about home care and all the issues surrounding that.
0: Which we discussed. Long waiting lists and the algorithm.
4: Yep. So one of the last...
0: Can I just say, so for people that missed it, and we did talk about this on Monday, basically it's this algorithm that's being used to decide what level of home care you get.
4: And which means how much money you're going to get towards home care, what sort of program you're on, and the algorithm is not doing the job that the individuals used to do. Generally, occupational therapists would do the assessment, and it was far more detailed and precise, whereas, you know, tick the box on the computer screen and who knows what you end up with, and that's the problem.
0: And the clinicians can't override the final decision either, and that's been a problem.
4: A huge problem, because what you see with your eyes is different to what you perhaps put on the computer. But anyway, so one of the things, the final change to the government's reforms in aged care was a change to the thing called the Commonwealth Home Support Program. Now, this is the entry-level care for somebody that's not quite ready to have the nurses coming in every week and, you know, a very structured home support program. But it's used for people that perhaps need help with the cleaning and the gardening and jobs around the house. So Commonwealth Home Support was supposed to be merged with Support at Home from next July. Now, again...
0: And those services would have been part of your
4: aged
0: care
4: total package. Yeah. And so, you know, it makes sense. It's all about economies of scale and streamlining and efficiency and all the rest of it. And as I say, whether it's off the back of what was revealed on Monday night or not, I don't know. But the government's just announced they're not going to merge it for this moment, and it's been deferred until 2029. So that's actually good news, because a lot of people that were concerned about the new system and whether they'd qualify or not, if it's going to remain under the old rules, which is basically where you get that support at home and you end up paying roughly 10% of the cost of that service. So let's say the gardener comes in and they're charging it out at $75 an hour, you know, theoretically, you'd be paying about $7.50 for that service to be provided. So I think it's good news, but it's just recognising that the implementation of the new system, I think, hasn't gone as smoothly as they'd like.
0: Not at all.
4: And, you know, only through your callers to this program, you know that it's a problem. So good news.
0: And also, this supports 830,000 people, older people. So that's lot.
4: It's huge. And look, there's a lot of people that stay on the Commonwealth Home Support Program forever. So, you know, they're reluctant to move on to the structured program of a supported home pack.
0: Again, because they just need a bit of gardening, a bit of housework. Yep.

0: And let me tell you that people in when you get to sort of the 80s plus, they're very resilient. They don't like change. They don't like people coming into their house in many cases. So it's a very tough push to actually get people sometimes to change from the low level stuff to the higher level stuff.
1: And now what I noticed though is that the government's saying this standalone program will stay until the 30th of June 2029 with further reform to occur.
0: Yeah, well,
1: what is that suggesting?
0: Well, that's a watch this space, isn't it? So, you know, there's going to be changes. They do want to streamline it. And I get it. It's about efficiency and making sure that, you know, that more money spent on the care at home rather than on administration. And I get all that. But let's just make sure the system works. And many of these U-Bute online computer-based things simply don't.
1: Okay. A couple of other things to talk about, but let's go to Trevor, who's called in nice and quick, which was what I asked of you all. Hello, Trevor. What's your question?
0: Hi, Trevor.
2: G'day, Nadia and Nick. I've got a question with regard to inheritance. My mum's died and we've had to sell her house and I've got some money coming in and I was wanting to put some aside. I've got four grandchildren, put some money aside for their education.
1: Mm-hmm.
2: I don't know what to do, how to go about it.
0: Yep, and it's a common question. There's a lot of sort of money coming in from grandparents and parents these days. There's a couple of ways you could go about it. There's absolutely nothing to stop you, and perhaps ideally through the grandkids' parents, to setting up an account. It could be a share trading account with one of the online brokers like CommSec, or it could be, you know, through Phil's organisation, whatever. But you can certainly have mum and dad set up an account on behalf of the kids. You can invest in shares and all these exciting things. The thing is providing mum or dad don't take any benefit from that, what we call a trust, then when the child gets to 18 years of age, those assets, the shares, whatever, can simply transfer to the child and there's no tax implications in that transfer. So that's a really simple and easy way to set things up, and other people can chip into it as a child's growing up, you know, all sorts of good things like that. And of course, you know, you can withdraw money for education. Now, the other one, which is probably easier, is a thing called a savings bond. Now, this is a tax-paid bond. It operates a little bit like superannuation, where you stick your money in, the tax is paid by the company. But the good news with this thing is that after 10 years, you take money out, it's completely tax-free. There's no capital gains tax, there's no withdrawal tax, there's nothing at all. So really good mechanism which you can set up. You can nominate the child, you can run this without any problem whatsoever. And then that, again, becomes the child's property when you pass. So it's called a savings bond. It's sometimes called an insurance savings bond, but that's another simple way to set things up for your grandkids.
1: Okay, good question, Trev. Enjoy the rest of your day. Thank you very much. Hello, Sharon. What's up?
0: Hey, Sharon.
3: Oh, good morning. I read in the paper where HSBC are pulling out of Australia.
0: Mm-hmm.
3: My daughter has an account with them. Now, she's lived overseas for 20 years and they won't release her money to her because she's had a name change unless she turns up in person with three forms of identification.
0: Mm-hmm.
3: I was just wondering what happens to the money of the customers.
0: So, So HSBC, when they're leaving Australia, they're not going to walk out. They're probably selling their operations in Australia to another organisation. And I wouldn't be surprised to discover that, you know, one of the other, perhaps not one of the major banks, but one of the second tier banks has decided to take over that business.
1: That hasn't happened yet.
0: Not that I'm aware of. I mean, okay. I read the same story and no doubt there'll be some sort of announcement that comes along down the track. That will then mean that if it then moves to the new owner of the banking business, if you like, in Australia, that the same security things will apply. And look, this is all about identity theft. You know, the bank's doing the right thing, believe it or not, even though it's inconvenient, in saying that we need to make sure that we properly identify the person, simply so that no one takes off with their daughter's money that shouldn't. So, you'll probably find that you'll be contacted, or she'll be contacted by HSBC, explaining this will be the arrangement going forward, and I'd be waiting to see exactly what comes through.
1: All right, Sharon, thank you. 1300 221 0025 is the number if you want to have a chat to Nick Bruning. This is Money Matters. He is an independent financial advisor. You've got 10 minutes left. Let's go to Keith. Hello, Keith.
4: G'day, Nadia. G'day, Nick.
0: Hi, Keith.
4: Now, I'm going to just start salary sacrificing.
0: Mm-hmm.
4: Now, if I go over the 33,000 or whatever, do I just pay tax on what I go over or on my whole lot?
0: Yeah, you do. Look, so what we're talking about is what's called concessional contributions to super, where someone's claiming a tax deduction. And what anyone can do, if their boss agrees to it, is that they can redirect some of their pre-tax income to a superannuation fund, their superannuation fund. The limit

0: Commitment per annum is $32,500. Now, that includes what the boss is paying in as well. So the compulsory 12% is part of that $32,500. Sometimes people salary sacrifice too much and it goes over that $32,500 limit. What then happens is that the tax office will see it and they'll contact you and they'll say, look, it looks like you've gone over. You'll need to pay the tax that you've saved effectively. So you end up being no worse off, or sorry, no better off, because you've exceeded. However, it's very bloody messy. You're much better off making sure that you don't exceed the $32,500 threshold. And the easiest way to do it is just to keep a track on those contributions. If you're getting close to that 32 grand, I would be, and you know, having allowance for the 12% compulsory super that's going in, I'd have a talk to with your payroll section and say, stop the salary sacrifice from this point forward, just so you don't create an army of paperwork that you've just got to deal with in the next financial year. So that's the easiest way to do it.
1: Keith, thank you. Can I just, on superannuation, there were some changes announced by the Assistant Finance Minister. I think it was the Assistant Finance Minister.
0: Yeah, Dan Murillo.
1: Daniel Manillo, Molino. And we kind of just brought a little bit of it to our listeners' attention, but it was right at the end of the show. But basically, there's some restrictions on what companies can do now.
0: Well, absolutely. Firstly, and I think we'll concentrate on the things that affect our listeners. There's a lot of back office stuff that just creates more expense, to be honest. But anyway, the reality is that you're not going to be able to be flogged super by some random on the phone or on Facebook or something like that. And that's really good, because often some of the scams we hear about originate from Facebook and those sorts of social media.
1: They cold call you.
0: Absolutely, yeah. So that's going to be completely illegal in this country from moving forward, and that's a good thing. The other thing that's changing is that superannuation funds are going to be allowed to give some basic financial advice to their members, which is kind of good. And, you know, one of the issues is that getting financial advice is so expensive nowadays, and that's simply because of the regulatory stuff that's behind every financial planner. It literally costs you $50,000 to $70,000 to open the doors on the 1st of July every financial year to give financial advice. And that's
1: because you've got to be registered.
0: Well, it's just the licensing costs. The licensing, all that stuff. And that's before you've paid 1 cent to staff or, you know, a lease payment on the building. Anyway, that's enough of the rant. But what they'll do is provide basic financial advice to their members. It sounds good. My concern is, you know, it's unlikely that if you're dealing with one of the super funds financial advisors, and that super fund is actually a bit of a dog, they're hardly going to tell you that their fund is a dog, you know. And so it all comes back.
1: They're just going to be selling their fund.
0: It's exactly right. And, you know, I think that's an issue, particularly with the lack of transparency with a lot of super funds, which I've gone on about before. We don't really know where the money's invested at any given point in time. And equally, you know, where does all that money go? They're collecting hundreds of millions of dollars in fees from Australians. But, you know, it's very opaque as to who actually gets it. Anyway, so a couple of issues with it. But look, I think generally it's good that people be able to get some basic advice and information, because at the moment when they ring up their super fund, they basically get the message,
2: well, sorry, we can't help you.
1: No.
2: That's financial advice.
1: Did they address the issues when people are trying to access superannuation that they're entitled to after they've lost a partner?
0: Well,
1: and it takes like 2 years to get the money?
0: Well, apparently that's
1: money
0: all
1: that
0: fixed.
1: You're entitled
0: that's
1: to?
0: That's all been fixed. I'm sure we get 100 calls in the next 5 minutes about how it's not been fixed.
1: No,
0: but,
1: it's not.
0: Anyway, I mean, look, it's the whole problem. It's call centre delays, all that stuff. I mean, they really need to spend some money to make sure things work.
1: Good work there. Kate, hello, what's happened?
3: Thank you for taking my call. Just a quick question. So the state government announced 1,500 redundancies and the offers are about to come out on the 7th of September. Do people go to a financial advisor, an accountant, the ATO, just to do a check to see if everything is above board and that it's actually, you know, suitable for them?
0: Well, if it's coming from the government, it's probably...
1: So state government redundancies?
3: Yes.
1: 1,500 of them?
3: Yes, it was announced back in May, June,
1: during
3: somewhere
1: the
3: around
1: there. Yeah, that's right, Kate. Yep, thank you. Yep.
0: All right, so I'm pretty sure the calculations won't be wrong, but anyway, I'm not saying it's always perfect, but most of the times I've seen them, they've been okay. As far as what to do with the money, so the significance of a redundancy is a big, big chunk of that money will come to you completely tax-free, no tax whatsoever, which is a really pretty good thing.
1: How much?
0: Oh, look, it depends. It's how many years you've worked. It's a function. I think it's 14,000 plus about 6 or 7,000 for every year that you've
1: but
0: worked.
1: But then what percentage of that is
0: all tax-free?
1: All tax-free.
0: All tax-free, okay. Part of the redundancy payment. So then on top of that, you're going to have unused leave, long service leave, all those kinds of things. Look, either an accountant or a financial advisor would be able to help you out as to what to do with it. For most people, it's going to be a case of, well, look, you've got to get another job, so perhaps it carries you over for a while. You've got money in the bank. You certainly wouldn't qualify for Centrelink benefits or anything like that if you're underage pension age because of various tests. So you're going to have to survive. But beyond that, it would be things like make sure you get rid of your debts. And then if that's all done, then perhaps you can look at contributing to money to some super and bits and pieces like that. So, but, you know, it's common sense stuff. You know, have I got enough money to pay the bills for the next few months while I get a new job? And if I'm not worried about a new job, then knock off the debts, particularly the non-tax deductible debts, and beyond that, it's about things like superannuation and other strategies.
1: Oh, okay. Well, if you do take up one of those redundancies,
0: and good luck with it. Yeah.
1: Good luck. Yeah. Thank you for calling, Jason. Hello. What's your question?
4: Yeah. G'day, Nick. I'm just curious. My mother recently passed away, and she set up a testamentary trust. Do we have to go through a lawyer, or can we do that ourselves? Or Yeah.
0: Look, there's actually no reason to you have to see a lawyer at any time, really, unless you've sort of been referred to it because of public trustee stuff. I'm not quite sure because I'm not a lawyer. But what I can tell you is that you absolutely can set up, draft your own will, power of attorney, all those sorts of things yourself. There are, in some cases, some very useful kits which you can download online, particularly with powers of attorney and powers of guardianship. But when it comes to testamentary trust, the wording's everything because it defines what the trustee can and can't do. So that's where the value of a good lawyer and drawing up a proper trust deed really can add some value and save your loved ones a lot of grief if the wording's not exactly as it should be. The other thing about a lawyer, they'll be up with the contemporary law, so that would probably, you know, anticipate the change to tax laws that are coming up next year. It seems like testamentary trust will be exempt from those, that minimum 30% tax and stuff. But yeah, look, I like to work cheap, as everyone knows. I'm all for economising where you can, but in some things you need to get the expert advice. View it as an insurance premium. You're paying an insurance premium to the lawyer to get the thing done properly. Hopefully it's only a one-off cost, but you know, that's the way I'd view it.
1: All right, Jason, thank you. We have run out of time for calls, but I'll have the whole panel back next week. Just quickly, I noticed the unemployment rate has increased 4.5% in July, up from 4.4% in June. What do you read into that?
0: Not good for those that have lost their jobs, but good news for borrowers because it's less pressure on the RBA raising interest rates. So with the inflation data, unemployment creeping up a little bit, there'll be less of an incentive to push up those interest rates further.
1: All right. So some good news and some bad news.
0: Yeah, potentially. Yep. I think, look, it's not good if you lose your job. And if it accelerates, then things are getting serious.
1: Okay, well, we'll keep an eye on that. Hey, Nick, thank you so much.
0: A
1: we'll
0: pleasure.
1: See you next week.
0: Look forward to it.
1: Actually, I'll see you tomorrow.
0: Ah, yeah. Wink, wink.
1: Yeah, Money Matters live on stage. Bye. That was Nick Bruning and that was Money Matters. I said the whole panel will be back again next week. Thank you so much. If you've been listening to Regional WAs, you can stay with me or you can go to your local shows. Whatever you choose to do, enjoy the day. Now, the rest of you stay with me because after 10 o'clock, after the news, you're going to hear from someone who's actually been interviewing 300 teenagers, along with school principals, also interviewed teachers, parents and psychologists after the social media ban came into force. And her insights are rather eye-opening. She's going to share them with you. But this isn't just about a screen use for children and how they use screens and how long, but this is about adults as well, believe it or not. She's also got some very helpful tips for those trying to keep up with AI, social media, gaming, and, of course, the addictiveness of all of that. That's going to be an interesting chat after 10 o'clock. And then we're going to head to Fremantle, which is quite literally changing colour.
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0: This is ABC News. Good morning, I'm Garrett Mundy. A WA volunteer group providing support to adult male victims of child abuse will close its doors next month after 7 years of operations. The group, Survivors of Child Abuse, had been seeking $2.7 million from the state government following a 2024 parliamentary inquiry into institutional child abuse. That inquiry recommended a group such as Survivors of Child Abuse be included in the operation of a gender-specific service for male survivors in WA, which would receive long-term government funding. Chair Terry Martino has told 102.5 ABC Perth, survivors who gave evidence at the inquiry were initially buoyed by its response.
1: They then went away, saw this recommendation, were full of hope, and we've had I don't know how many meetings with government bureaucrats since then, and here we are 2 years later and still no commitment from government.
0: A state government spokesperson says the government recognises the bravery and courage of survivors of child sexual abuse. They said the government recently met with SOCA to discuss options for future support services and welcomes further engagement with the organisation. Independent MP Kate Chaney has described the federal government's gambling reforms as a missed opportunity. The changes, which passed Parliament overnight, will ban gambling ads in sports venues and on the uniforms of players and officials, as well as limit the times and frequency of broadcast advertising. The member for Curtin has told 102.5 ABC Perth the reforms don't go far enough.
2: You know, there are...
1: ...since then, and here we are 2 years later and still no commitment from government.
0: A state government spokesperson says the government recognises the bravery and courage of survivors of child sexual abuse. They said the government recently met with SOCA to discuss options for future support services and welcomes further engagement with the organisation. Independent MP Kate Chaney has described the federal government's gambling reforms as a

0: Man has pleaded guilty to killing a cyclist in suburban Perth 2 years ago. David Webber reports.
1: Jing Kai Ng was charged with murder after a cyclist died following a collision in Carlisle in 2024. Police had alleged Ng was driving when he struck the man, who was dragged behind the vehicle for several metres. The victim, who was in his 40s, died in hospital. It was alleged it was a deliberate act. Appearing in the Supreme Court this morning, Ng pleaded guilty to manslaughter. The 29-year-old is scheduled to appear in the Supreme Court for a sentencing hearing on October the 28th.
0: The Cook government is introducing a new law which would force petrol stations to declare how much fuel supply they have left. Up to now, any such declaration is unnecessary under an emergency powers declaration, which followed the outbreak of the conflict between Iran and the United States. WA's Attorney General, Tony Booty, says the new law would mean those emergency powers would not be necessary. He says the Petrol Products Amendment Bill will also allow petrol stations, which mistakenly tell Fuelwatch the wrong fuel price, to change it.
2: There has to be an innocent mistake, and if they can prove it's an innocent mistake, they can change it. Fuelwatch has been an outstanding success.
0: The federal sports minister says it's been a grim week for the social licence of professional sport in Australia. Five Sydney Swans players have been stood down for the rest of the season over breaches of club standards. Separately, Australian tennis player Nick Kyrgios has been provisionally suspended after a positive test for cocaine. Along with the Geelong Cats facing criticism over their handling of concussion, Annika Wells says it hasn't been a good week for sport.
3: We wouldn't want to conflate these three issues, but one common thread that does run through them is that the rules and the expectations and standards must apply to everybody, no matter how big the name or how brilliant the athlete.
0: About a third of the people living in the Canadian province of Alberta say they'd be better off on their own, especially after the US President Donald Trump's comments regarding oil. Alberta is rich in natural resources, and some there say the province is contributing more to Canada than it receives, with an independence referendum scheduled for October. President Trump yesterday announced a long-abandoned proposed oil pipeline from Alberta to the United States may be awoken from the grave. Shachi Curl from a non-profit foundation for independent public opinion research says some Albertans feel they don't get enough say in oil and gas policy.
4: They feel like the petrodollar that is driven by Albertan oil isn't necessarily respected as much as the manufacturing sector in Canada's biggest province, which is Ontario. Everyone knows where Toronto is. So there's just a sense that they'd be better off on their own.
0: Thursday's weather: showers today across the southern Pilbara into the northern and central Gascoyne, as well as the northern goldfields. Light showers over the southwest and southern parts of the southwest land division, contracting to the south coast by this evening. A partly cloudy day for Perth with a medium chance of showers, light winds and a top of 21 degrees. Currently in the city, it is 16 degrees. ABC News.
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8: Bring it on, Carlton. I look forward to taking you on. And Michael, if you're listening, I expect your call on Monday. Now, it's 5 minutes past 10. In a moment, you're going to hear from someone who's interviewed 300 teenagers. Now, she's also spoken with teachers and their principals, parents and psychologists. And this is all after the social media ban for under 16s came into effect. And she's got some rather interesting insights to share, not just about kids and their screen use, but adults as well. I think this is going to be a bit of an eye-opener, so keep listening. We're going to head to the Port City. Of course, I'm talking about Fremantle. It is changing colour, and I'm sure you all know what colour it's going to be glowing in over the next 4 or 5 weeks. Kate Lever is out there. I'm sure she's a Docker supporter at heart, and she's going to tell you what they're doing there. And there are some interesting things developing in state parliament, and I'm going to bring you a little bit more. Some pretty serious accusations being made, some very interesting statements being released. It's all sounding quite heated and quite emotional, and we're trying to get our heads around what's going on, but I'll bring you more shortly.
9: It's important to share my story because it's more like an untold perspective.
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11: It is 7 minutes past 10. Well, smartphones and screens now permeate every aspect of childhood, and while they're often an opportunity to connect, they also present a lot of challenges. My next guest has written a guide to raising kids in the age of AI and social media and this big digital experiment that we're in the middle of. Now, since it was launched earlier this month, she's been inundated with urgent questions from parents and teachers. And, of course, I'm talking about the media ban, social media ban for kids under 16. Now, I want to go to Madonna King. She's the author of Screenwise. She's also a former ABC Mornings presenter in Queensland. So it's lovely to have her on our morning show. Madonna, hello.
12: You too, Nadia. Hello.
11: Now, this is really interesting. So you've interviewed hundreds of teenagers since the social media ban was introduced. What did they tell you?
12: Yes, so they told me they're on social media, and I don't think that should surprise any of us. I interviewed 300 of them and then went to a whole lot of experts. Those who were on social media remain on social media. Some were taken off, and it seems they all put in the year 2000 as their birthday and got back on. Others got back on with the support and help of their parents, who told me that this is their job, not the government's job, and used it to have a discussion with their children about if something went wrong. Where I saw the real difference, Nadia, is in your listeners who have younger children. So those with 10 and 11-year-olds are determined to hold off longer than they would have otherwise. So that's the goal in the social media ban, but it's not helping our teens who are already on it. And it's also, can I say one other thing? All the talk about the social media ban is actually ignoring those 11-year-olds who are playing a computer game today, or the 8-year-old AIing something while where we used to Google something. And all those dangers from grooming to pornography, to every misogyny, it is all available on platforms that are not banned. So I would urge those parents listening just to think of social media as a tiny part of that screen pie and look at what your child or your grandchild is doing outside social media.
11: Okay, so two things there. So it's easier to just be able to say to the younger children, you're not allowed on it till you're 16. That's the law. But for those already on it, and I'm kind of glad I missed this, and I'm glad my daughter turned 17 because I wasn't sure how I was going to manage it. But for those that were already on it, it's easier for the parents to go, okay, I'll let you back on, but I'm going to manage it or have some sort of oversight.
12: I think easier might be the wrong word. I think parents are really trying to work out what they're doing in their family, if that makes sense.
11: Yeah, okay.
12: We're the parents, not the government nor the school. And so I think, you know, if your child is 15 and you're taking them off it, from my reporting, those children are likely to be isolated, tormented. Now, I'm not saying not to do it, but what I'm saying, if you're doing that, you've got to think of how else your child may meet others, fill in time, continue friendships with those who are on it.
11: And you've also sort of discovered, I guess, then that the dangers have not gone, they've just moved.
12: No. Yeah, and you know, let's take computer games. 9 in 10, 9 to 17-year-olds play computer games. Misogyny, people getting on and offering them to help teach them things. Like, let me give you this example. All your listeners would know Bruce and Denise Morecambe. Mm. They lost their son, Daniel, through horrific circumstances. They were in the car one day and their 6-year-old grandson goes, Poppy, why is this person talking to me on the computer game? And Bruce Morecambe told me he went cold. He got out of the car, he looked at the screen, and this kid's, or what most people think is a kid's computer game, his grandson has been approached by someone who offers to give him gaming tips, a surefire way that where someone tries to groom our kids. So I kind of think you know, it's almost a false sense of protection to say, look, I've taken my kid off social media, they're fine, or I'm not giving them social media, they're fine. I think we've got to look at what is our appetite for screens in our family. And in the book, I even develop a boundary chart for you to put on the fridge. But you decide, because I think we need parenting to be a verb again, not a noun, if you know what I mean.
11: And my guest this morning is Madonna King, an author and parenting expert. And if you want to share how you're managing this, it's been a while now. It'll be a year in December. I'd love to know how you're managing this with your children. I'm sure Madonna would love to hear from you as well. 1300 221 0025. Now, I understand you've been inundated with questions from parents and also teachers. What are they actually asking you?
12: Well, teachers are telling me how they have seen attention spans contract, nuclear tantrums early in school when something ends or something is taken off a child, even a ball in play. They're seeing massive anxiety in higher primary school because we are caught up in this being satisfied immediately, and screens do that, instant gratification. And you're not going to see that in a headline, are you, Nadia? But it has rewired our children, even to the point where I think kids are choosing not to do harder subjects that they like in high school because they feel they're not good at them. And you and I would have gone home and practiced our times table or learned how to do a problem, whereas our children are opting for the easy course because they're used to being satisfied immediately. So that's a standout comment from teachers. Parents are fearful of AI. If I had to go through, there's bullying questions and there's questions about how they tell their kid they're not going to allow them to do it at 11 when their friends are. But I think parents' fear of AI and how it is just moving so quickly every day has parents and grandparents. I keep saying grandparents because they are just so valuable in this debate, Nadia. You know, girls will talk to granddad, who's not as judgy, almost before they will talk to anyone. And so I think they're part of the solution too. But AI can be good and it can be bad, right? Our kids, I asked 300 tweens and teens about their last use of AI, so whether it was last night or the night before. One kid Googled or AI'd how to make gravy. How good is that? He was a 15-year-old boy. But nearly everyone else used it instead of thinking. So the examples they gave me was to do their homework, to ask a girl to the semi-formal, to cheat, to compose emails because they didn't want to compose them, even to how to fill in their free time. And those kids were so honest. Yeah, I know, but every one of those, what is it? It's outsourcing thinking. And so we can talk about deep fakes, we can talk about chatbots, and believe me, that is horrible and heartbreaking. But for those parents listening, I wonder if we should be thinking, how is my child using it in relation to their homework? Are they not thinking or not showing perseverance or not sitting in the moment and wondering, how do I ask this girl to the semi-formal or to a dance, instead of actually just popping it into AI and getting an immediate answer?
11: Rather than taking the time to think about it for themselves and weigh it up for themselves, or maybe go down the corridor and talk to mum or, you know, brother, sister, whoever.
12: Absolutely. Now, I say that, and I think that's led to a real drop of perseverance, grit, all those things when we had to learn the times table, right? You know, kids laughed at me about the idea that you'd have to sit and chant the times table that was on the back of the toilet door.
11: Yeah, I had one of those too. Yep. Nothing wrong with them.
12: But kids today are mystified by that because they think they do the times table, they should know them. And this is something that this immediate response that screens give us and AI provides that means our children are not learning to persevere. And I really worry about that when our children are young adults. But that's on one side of the ledger. On the other side of the ledger, in my book, I talk to teachers who show how AI used wisely has really improved kids' grades. And can I give you one example?
11: Sure.
12: Yeah, so this child in high school was really struggling with German. So sat down with his teacher in AI and developed a plot where he was a spy in a German story. And at first AI talked to him in year three German, then year five, then year seven, then year nine. And the child loved the plot so much that they started responding really well in German. And I forget, it's in the book, but I forget, I think they went from a D to an A in German in a semester.
11: Wow.
12: By using it cleverly. Other kids doing ATAR only had a couple of psychology practice papers. So they put them into AI and said, can you give us 20, dependent on the Australian curriculum, with similar focus of these we've given you to practice on? And it just pops out 20 psychology practice tests that the teacher then looked at and thought, where could he do that? Where could he have the time for that? And that really enhanced the opportunity for those kids in year 11 and 12 to practice ATAR.
11: And it's so interesting, Madonna, listening to all that and seeing, you know, reports this week that some schools, particularly in those younger years, are thinking, oh, we're just going to take the screens out of the class for a while now. We're sort of going to just start moving away from them a little bit. Not every year one's going to have a screen anymore.
12: And I agree with that. Mm. There is no reason a year one should have a screen, or a year three child, I think, should have a screen. But we're seeing a split in our schools where some schools are just forging ahead on AI and others are saying, no, we are winding back all technology. 25,000 Australians have signed their Heads Up Alliance petition to take technology out of schools, and they don't need the technology they have. OECD guidelines show that 1 hour during the day, school day, of learning with technology can boost marks by 14 points. But after that, it actually declines. And that's why I say to your listeners, you know, as parents, we need to take back the power here. It's not difficult. How do you use AI? I got onto ChatGPT and said, pretend I am nine, tell me how you work. That's all I did. And it actually showed me and taught me what it can do. And some of that's frightening and some of it is good. But I reckon that's our job, not the government's job, not teachers' job. And we teach our child the road rules before we get them to cross a street, right? I don't think it's any different whether your child is five and watching a screen or three and watching a screen. Or 17, we need to know and to talk to them about what they're doing. You know, computer games can be fantastic, but they can also be bad. And I said to kids, who would you like to play a computer game with? Guess who the number one person was? My parents.
11: Really?
12: My parents. So ask them, can I play with you?
11: Madonna King's my guest, author and parenting expert at 19 minutes past 10. This is really fantastic. I've got to say, I know you're not going to believe me, I've never used AI. Never. I have never gone into ChatGPT or any of them and said, do this for me. I've never done it.
12: Nadia, do it, because you have a 17-year-old teach you.
11: Can't do it.
12: Yes, you can. You just put ChatGPT into Google and it will bring it up. It's free. And I'm not advocating it, but I'm advocating, like one boy said to me, can you talk about emojis? Because my parents keep sending me really inappropriate emojis. And I think, you know, we need to know. Well, we need to know for us to do it.
11: We do. My final question, tracking your kids. I have this debate a lot with other parents, and I remember when my son, who's now 19, first got his license and we made the decision that I was not going to download Life 360 or whatever it is so I could see where he was going on what street and how fast he was going and all of that. It was because he also said to me, Mum, do you not trust me? And I'm like, yeah, I do. Did you explore that?
12: Yeah, absolutely. And there's two things. One is it can be really good. You know, a 14-year-old who does debating that finishes at 8 o'clock in a Perth winter wants to know when their parents are about to arrive. I think for parents and children to be in a family bubble can work if there is consultation and consent. So I did it in my family, and at 18, one of my daughters said, I'm off this now, and I said, yep, you are. The other one was going away to university to Sydney, and she said, Mum, I've got late lectures. Do you mind just staying on it for 6 months? Which I just loved. But the problem for parents is it can be really anxious calling it up and seeing your child isn't where they said they would be. Or even if you know where they are, you don't know what they're doing. And I give one case study in the book of this mum whose daughter said she was going to study at a friend's place, but she actually went on a date. She was in year 12. So a mother calls it up, sees her on another side of town. What do you do, Nadia? Do you ring your daughter and then she knows you're spying on her? Do you just lie there for 4 hours until she comes home, which is what this mother did? And it was more... Our children are going to go on dates. Our children are going to do things that they don't tell us they're doing it. But that's what we did, and we learnt judgment skills. But if it's consultative and if it's with consent, I think it's good. Where I think it is a bullying weapon is where our year 7 girls or boys are on Snap Maps or Life360 or Find My, and they look it up and see two of their friends that are at the movies and they weren't invited.
11: Yeah.
12: I mean... that is creating heartache. So I would say, and I go through steps in the book, and I think if there is consultation, if there is consent and everyone agrees, it can help a family operate. Country families told me that they want to know when their son is driving home on a dirt road, and that's why they have it, with their son's consent.
11: Yeah.
12: So that's, again, you know, parents making the decision here with their children, not just relying on a law or something else to make that decision.
11: It's a really good read. The book is Screenwise. The author is Madonna King. I've loved talking to you, Madonna. Thank you so much.
12: Me too. Thanks, Nadia.
11: Just letting you know too, people like Liz and others also have not used ChatGPT. Good on you, Madonna.
12: Good on you, Liz. Bye-bye, Nadia.
11: Yeah, Liz says, I refuse to use ChatGPT or any other AI. I see it as cheating. This one, Nadia, I too have not used it and I won't. I've even switched it off my phone. I love your comments. So listen to this one. Nadia, social media and artificial AI are damaging children by disrupting their neurological development, distorting their perception of reality and exposing them to unprecedented safety and mental health risks. As tech companies deploy aggressive algorithms and realistic AI features, children are facing an unequal psychological battle that impacts their offline lives, relationships and self-worth. Well said. Nadia, I agree. You need to trust your kids and not use Life 360. However, my son got a truck driving job and did nights and days, so we downloaded it just to make sure we knew he was safe. No, I get it. AI has a place, says Kat. I recently asked for a suggested itinerary for Europe, and it was brilliant, right down to a packing list, says Kat, who also adds that she's 70. Thank you. 1300 221 0025. Are you using it, and what for? Some interesting goings on in State Parliament. I'll update you next.

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1: 27 minutes past 10. Now, after half past 10, we're going to take you to Fremantle because it's going to glow. It's going to change colour. And I don't think there's any surprise as to what colour it will be changing into. We'll cross to Kate Lever, who will be there. I'm loving your observations after my chat with Madonna King, author of Screenwise. Now, Nadia, and we're talking about AI and ChatGPT and the others that are out there, and do you use them? Our Softball Association has recently used chat to organise fixtures for the upcoming season. That was a job that took hours, and now with the chat, it only took 5 minutes. Now, it's not for everybody, says this listener, but people who move with technology will get an advantage over people who don't. If you can master old school and new school things, you'll have an edge over those who don't. I guess, though, it's about personal choice. I'll get there, I'm sure. Nadia, I refuse to use ChatGPT, says Jenny. I write something, I want my voice to come through in what I am writing. But this one from Ben in Hamilton Hill. G'day to you, Ben. AI has changed my life. I'm a 42-year-old tradesman. I struggled a lot at school and left when I was 15 and went and got an apprenticeship. And I've always struggled with literacy and spelling. So since AI has come along, it has really helped me expand my business. I use it to draft emails. I use it to draft quotes. I can upload photos of jobs. I use text and I can create a quote in 5 or 10 minutes that would normally have taken me an hour with a lot of spelling mistakes. It is not perfect. You have to double check stuff. You've got to make sure it's right, but it's been a game changer for me. Ben in Hamilton Hill, I've never heard that reason. I mean, I think it's really interesting how it's improved things for you. And that's not an argument that had been put to me before, which is really interesting. 29 past 10 on 102.5 ABC Perth and WA.
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1: Now, on tracking your kids, lots of AI social media chats this morning. We trusted our kids as to their plans and locations. And if they'd gone with a friend and there was any alcohol or safety issues, they could ring us at any time. We'd drive and pick them up. As they got older, they'd just ring and say, yep, we're okay and we're staying. And we'll be home the next day. And trust works well for us and it sets a secure process for older teens. Oh, look, and I trust mine and that's why I don't track them. I have Find My on my phone, which was there, and we're all signed up to that. But I don't sit there going, where are you? What are you doing? Comes in handy every now and again when my son, the bus diverted when he was a bit younger and he did say, I don't know where I am. And I said, get off the bus, stay on the corner of the busy street. Can I get you on Find My? I'll come and get you. But other than that, I don't need to know every street they're going down and what speed they're going to because I trust them.
11: My kids are too young for this, Nadia.
1: Oh, well, you wait.
11: My kids.
1: My
11: children make me stand outside the toilet when they're in there.
1: Yeah, plus, you know what my mum used to say? You know when you're 18, 19 going out, she'd go, Nadia, the night has 1,000 eyes. She's right. She was right. You know, if you're doing something you shouldn't be doing, someone somewhere will see.
11: And one of those people will know Mum.
1: Ain't that the truth? Now, news headlines before we have a bit more fun.
11: Yes, Nadia, in the news, the communications minister says it would be a great outcome if platforms choose not to show gambling ads because of new rules that have passed Parliament. The measures include an opt-out register, which would prevent people from receiving inducements from wagering companies. Annika Wells says gambling companies will have to meet several requirements to ensure they're in compliance. Sydney Swans chief executive Matthew Pavlich has apologised to the club's supporters after five players were suspended for breaching club standards by drinking and bringing women back to a hotel in Melbourne early on Monday morning. Sydney's decision is separate to an ongoing Victorian police investigation into an alleged sexual assault. Speaking outside club headquarters this morning, Pavlich said it had been challenging for everyone involved, including supporters and the Swans women's team, which is preparing for its first doubleheader with the men's team this Sunday. And we were talking about Australia's debt earlier, Nadia. The United States Treasury has announced the country's total debt has topped $40 trillion. US dollars for the first time, drawing fresh warnings of a looming fiscal crisis. Debt service costs have become a major expense for the US government, surpassing Medicare spending to become the second largest federal budget item after Social Security. One analyst says the interest bill equates to about $3 billion US dollars a day, more than America spends on its national defence. More news at 11.
1: $30 trillion.
11: $40 trillion.
1: $40 trillion.
11: $40 trillion.
1: That is an extraordinary amount of money.
11: 12 zeros, as Nick told me as I was leaving the studio.
1: 12 zeros, yeah. Well, Nick would know.
4: Newsbeats.
0: Newsbeats.
11: That's his loose change budget. Harry and Meghan, the Duke and Duchess of Sussex, are reportedly relocating back to the UK later this month to live outside London in a private non-royal residence. The kids, Archie and Lilibet, are already enrolled in a British school. 6 years.
1: It's gone quick, hasn't it?
11: I was surprised to learn it had been 6 years. Mm. Shows you how much I pay attention.
1: Yeah. Did you watch a Netflix series?
11: I did not.
1: No.
11: Yeah.
1: No, I didn't either.
11: No. I don't need to, no.
1: Unless you want to know how to make jam or arrange flowers.
11: I don't want to know either of those things. Mm-hmm. I can buy jam and I can pick flowers.
1: I am considering doing a flower arranging course, actually, and I'm being serious.
11: Okay.
1: Yeah. I quite like it. Yeah. I'm just saying.
11: For those of you doing flower arrangement courses, look out for Nadia sometime soon.
1: Anyone want to teach me how?
11: So we wanted songs about coming back, Nadia, heading back, getting back. Quite a list here. Some ones you'd expect. Get Back by the Beatles.
1: Yes.
11: Naturally.
1: I think also Back to the USSR by the Beatles was another good suggestion too.
11: Yep. Lily suggested Normie Rowe's Going Home.
1: Mm-hmm.
11: Normie was on the show last week, wasn't he?
1: He was on Friday.
11: Yeah. Now, Graham and Bateman suggests I could redeem myself. Apparently I need to redeem myself by playing Walking Back to Happiness, sung by 14-year-old Helen Shapiro in 1961. It reached number one in the UK and New Zealand and number 10 in Australia. Haven't listened to it.
1: It's a fun song.
11: Okay.
1: It is a fun song.
11: You can play that in your own time. And Jeannie in Carlisle suggested Ozzy Osbourne's Mama, I'm Coming Home. Which I don't know. But, yeah, you're looking for this Helen Shapiro.
1: Can't find it, yeah. Oh, it's a mum song.
11: There you go, Graham.
1: It's a real mum song.
11: Nadia's going to get it.
1: I'll find it for you, Graham, don't worry.
11: Today's winner, though, is Roscoe. And Roscoe wins today because I'm in a bit of a yacht rock mood myself, Nadia. Roscoe has suggested a smooth yacht rock song, Baby Come Back by Player.

0: Bit of yacht rock for you. That was Player with Baby Come Back, and I'm sure that was to your liking. Yeah, got a few thumbs up. Thank you. Just to, oh, Tim, very average song. No. Larry, is this the worst news beats ever? No. Joe from Harvey's happy. Great song. Okay. As you were, you can't all be pleased. Hello, Joe Trilling.
1: Good morning, Nadia. Have you ever felt your eyes getting sort of dry after a long day at work?
0: I've been told I have. My optometrist said I have dry eyes.
1: Well,
0: I said, have I?
1: It is a condition.
0: I didn't know.
1: That I think so many people will have experienced. I certainly have. And if you're over 50, it's more common. So we're going to head to the Lion's Eye Institute to find out why it happens, but more importantly, what you can do about it. And they're seeing many more young people presenting with the condition that they once did. So we'll explore the reasons behind that. Also, I have talked before about passive housing, passive Haus, as it's known in German. It's a design standard that essentially is all about delivering comfortable, efficient buildings. So they try to ensure the thermal envelope, the layer that separates inside from outside, is optimized. So it reduces energy costs and so on. We are going to take you inside the first passive school that is being built in Western Australia.
0: Wow.
1: And some live music for you if this is up your alley.
2: No.

0: a French singer in the studio celebrating the incredible work of Edith Piaf.
1: Oh, very nice. Joe, 12:30, she'll be with you. 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And, of course, Ollie, he'll get you home from 3 o'clock on 102.5 ABC Perth. It's 19 to 11. We're just going to catch up on a few things that have been happening in State Parliament.
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3: 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The high-flying Hawks are in town. Can the Eagles cause an upset to finish the year? 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
1: And you can do that anytime from 8:30 till 11. 19 to 11. Now, a Nationals MP, Lachlan Hunter, has again been suspended from Parliament, this time for 4 days. And this is not the first time he's been kicked out. Now, he objected to an event hosted at Parliament by the Parliamentary Friends of Palestine group, which displayed US artist Phil Bueller's heartbreaking Wall of Tears, and it's a massive banner. We actually talked about this. Sue Peacock went and had a look at it a couple of weeks ago and talked to a few people about it. It's a massive banner, and it lists the names of around 18,000 children who've been killed in Gaza since October 2023. Now, the Wall of Tears was brought to WA by a group of local doctors who felt, and they said that they felt it was important to witness and remember those children. And it was a bit of a statement against war. And any war at all, and how it impacts kids and how kids are victims, innocent victims of war. It was also displayed initially in Janet Holmes' Court's gallery last month. And as I said, Sue popped down, had a look and spoke to the doctors that had brought it here. Now, this same display, this same Wall of Tears, was then displayed in State Parliament, and Lachlan Hunter did not like it, and he was objecting to it, and things got quite... quite heated in Parliament last night, and he was asked about what happened by journalists earlier this morning. Just have a listen.
5: As I said, people can have whatever views they want. We can have differences of opinion. The Labor Party, the Deputy Speaker yesterday, tried to shut those views down. Don't bring it into the halls of Parliament. Do it outside and protest whatever you want
6: to. I just want to be really clear here, because you were alleging that people at that event had incited anti-Semitism.
5: Absolutely they did.
6: Who at that event has incited anti-Semitism?
5: Well, there are people, and the Greens member herself, the co-convener, has said on many public occasions inside the chamber and outside very anti-Semitic behaviour against the Israeli people. And the person who's actually
7: can't accuse people of anti-Semitism and not back that up with
5: Greens,
7: a name and evidence.
5: I'm saying
7: so
5: the Greens,
7: just Sophie,
5: and the people that were attending those events.
6: The doctors.
5: Well, I don't know them by name, but the groups in which they are associated.
7: So just attending that event was anti-Semitic?
5: Yes, absolutely. Absolutely. Attending those events with groups that have incited anti-Semitic views is absolutely disgraceful. You know, why do we have in the Parliament of Western Australia an event allowing this when we've got a Royal Commission into anti-Semitism in Australia?
1: Now, that was Lachlan Hunter being interviewed and questioned by journalists up at Parliament House this morning. I've got Lachlan Hunter on the phone now. Lachlan, good morning.
8: Good morning, Nadia, and good morning to your listeners.
1: Can you just provide a bit more clarity about who at that event last night was anti-Semitic and why you believe they were anti-Semitic?
8: Well, it wasn't the event that happened last night in Parliament, Nadia. It happened on Tuesday night in the courtyard of the State Parliament. And it was an event hosted by none other than the Labor Party's Dave Kelly and the Greens. I don't have any problems with people starting parliamentary friendship groups. The politics, as you know, Nadia, is a contest of ideas. What I do have an issue with, particularly in a time where anti-Semitism is rife in our community, is that the Greens and the Labor Party sought to politicise an event that they held in the courtyard of our own parliament. Go out to the front on the steps of parliament and protest your views. I have no issue with that. Because after that event, the co-host of that event stood up in the Legislative Council and sought to seek hate speech and anti-Semitism statements against the Jewish community in Western Australia.
1: What statements?
8: It ought to be called out. And
1: statements?
8: Well, People can read them if they want on the Hansard of Western Australia.
1: Okay, I don't have it before me, and I didn't hear it last night. Nadia, tell us what she said.
8: As you know, well, she called the atrocities that happened in the Middle East a genocide. She spoke about the Jewish people and their involvement in the war in the Middle East. Now, I'm a member of Parliament, Nadia, and there is another member of Parliament in this place by the name of the Honourable Simon Ehrenfeld. He's the only Jewish member of our state Parliament, and he found those comments offensive and he responded to them. I spoke about it yesterday in the state Parliament during private members' business. There was 15 vulnerable Australians, Nadia, that were gunned down on an Australian beach 9 months ago, not because they were Australian, but because they were Jewish. The Prime Minister of Australia has called a royal commission into this type of attitude and behaviour that exists within our community. I called that out last night in the state Parliament, and the Labor Party today, not last night, today, chose to kick me out for 4 days for standing up against anti-Semitism within the communities that we are sent here to represent. I make no apologies for that.
1: How do you define anti-Semitism? And are you also saying that Dave Kelly is anti-Semitic as well?
8: Well, he chose to co-host this event with the Greens. It's up for Dave Kelly to defend his comments. But what I'm saying is do not bring anti-Semitism and hate speech into the halls of the Parliament of Western Australia. If you have those views, stand out on the front steps like everyone else and actually protest the government of Western Australia. That is why Simon Ehrenfeld and I wrote a letter to the Speaker and the President the day after that event, asking how this was allowed to come into the halls of the Parliament of Western Australia. And they are the questions that the government need to answer, Nadia.
1: Okay, and we are talking about a piece of artwork that was brought to Australia by a group of doctors who've made it very clear that they're not political, that they care deeply about the children killed in Gaza, and that this was about children killed in a war, 18,000 children. Do you have sympathy for those children who've died?
8: Well, absolutely I do. As I said, I'm not objecting to the event of Parliamentary Friends of Palestine. Geez, this Parliament would be a pretty boring place if we all had the same views. What I'm objecting to is the anti-Semitism that the Greens, a co-host of this event, then sprouted in the Parliament just minutes after the event. What I'm saying is that the people that attended that event, some of them hold anti-Semitic views, attend anti-Semitic rallies. There is a royal commission, Nadia, that is going on to this behaviour in our community, and the government rubber stamped it to be approved in the Parliament. I called it out last night, and now I've been kicked out for 4 days for defending a very vulnerable community in Western Australia, and that is the Jewish people. And I think the people of Western Australia ought to know, and Roger Cook should get on your program now and explain to the Jewish community why he allowed that to happen.
1: I'm just wondering if you're blurring the lines a little about what defines anti-Semitism. It is a very serious thing to accuse somebody of that, disagreeing with a government, whatever government it is, maybe the Israeli government, and their tactics of war is not necessarily anti-Semitism, is it?
8: No, absolutely not. You know, but as I said, that's for others to make that judgment. I've made that judgment call. I called it out in the state Parliament, and now it's for the Premier and the Labor Party to actually explain why they allowed that to happen. And I can tell you, Nadia, there was only two members of the Labor Party that had name tags on that ticket. I've had private conversation with members of the Labor Party prior to that event saying do not attend that event because the government doesn't support their views.
1: And this is just an event, but this is an event of a painting or a piece of art with the names of dead children. That's what it is.
8: No, I think you're blurring the lines, Nadia. Okay. What it is a parliamentary friendship group of Palestine that hosted an event in the halls of Parliament approved by the Labor Party Speaker and President that had people that share anti-Semitic views come into our chamber, into our Parliament, and actually hold an event. As I said, I don't care what political views that you hold, but we have, as I said, a Royal Commission going on into this type of attitudes and behaviour in our community, and the Labor Power Party allowed it to happen. And now they've found out. They didn't even kick me out of the Parliament last night when I said it. It took the Labor Party to war room overnight to now come into the State Parliament this morning and kick me out because I said those things. It is a disgrace, and I will say this. I've had phone call after phone call this morning from the Jewish community in the state of Western Australia thanking me for standing up for them in a place where they feel very vulnerable. Last week, I attended a synagogue in Perth where I spoke to a group of Jewish leaders, and I was had to let in like a barricade under barbed wire with security. Why is it that we have in this state and in this country people who hold different religious views to you being treated like that they should be some sort of protected species? It is a disgrace, and I will continue to call it out.
1: But weren't you thrown out for disrespectful behaviour? Not for
8: Not
1: calling out.
8: See, you're, this is...
1: No, well, I'm trying to get to the bottom of it. I'm still trying to find the audio from last night. But my understanding is you've been kicked out not for calling out Labor MPs or Greens MPs for being anti-Semitic, but because you weren't respecting the rules of Parliament. That's normally why you get kicked out.
8: Yeah.
1: And you are a repeat offender, I've got to say, Lachlan. Not the first time.
8: That's great. Yep. Playbook and
1: No. It's a legitimate question. I don't work for any political party.
8: Well, that's my question, I'm asking you. Yeah,
1: I know how Parliament works. You get kicked out because you break the rules. That's why you get kicked out.
8: And those are the talking points and the script that the Labor Party are putting out.
1: So are you accusing me of being a mouthpiece for the Labor Party, are you?
8: Absolutely not. But what I'm saying is that the government of Western Australia, the Labor Party, are putting out these statements to say that I'm being disrespectful, that I'm disrespecting the Parliament. No. If you actually go and have a look what I actually said in the Parliament, the Deputy Speaker, the member for Kalgoorlie, said that I was being not relevant to the motion and disrespecting the motion. The motion was about vulnerable Western Australians. So the Labor Party...
1: So that's a rule, though. That's a parliamentary rule.
8: What is?
1: Respecting the motion.
8: And the motion was about vulnerable Western Australians. So my question to the Labor Party and everyone listening today, do you think the Jewish community are not vulnerable Western Australians? Silence. Exactly.
1: Well, I mean, I'm not the one that has to answer the questions here. Of course they are feeling very vulnerable at the moment. Absolutely. And of course we have seen anti-Semitic behaviour in Western Australia and people have been charged because of it. I wasn't in the Parliament last night. I'm just trying to understand why it is that you got kicked out. And I'm assuming you got kicked out because you broke some parliamentary rules.
8: Well, I got kicked out because I brought up that there was a pro-Palestinian event held in Parliament House. The Labor Party didn't agree with that, so they called me to order and tried to kick me out. The Deputy Speaker had every opportunity yesterday as the chair of or the presiding officer of the debate to do so. She didn't. Today, the Speaker came back into the Parliament and kicked me out over it because apparently I was not relevant to the motion, and the motion was about vulnerable Western Australians, and I was calling that out.
1: Have you spoken to Shane Love about this and also Basil Zemplis, given that you've just been promoted to the shadow front bench?
8: I've been a shadow front bencher since the day I arrived, Nadia. I've spoken to Shane Love.
1: Well, you've got more priorities. You've got higher portfolios,
8: Now looking after resources and agriculture. But I've spoken to Shane Love and to Basil Zemplis. They voted against the motion this morning to kick me out of the Parliament, and they will be asking the Cook Labor government whether or not they're actually supporting the Jewish community or silencing or gaffer-taping members of the opposition just because we've got a government that doesn't like that the opposition are actually holding this very, very wealthy and, strong majority parliament to account.
1: Can you appeal your suspension at all?
8: No, I sought some advice from the Speaker about what I can do. As you know, and I've explained to you many times, Nadi, because I'm a long-time listener to you because I really love the work that you do on this program.
1: But thank you.
8: The Parliament of Western Australia has got 59 seats. The opposition, the Liberal and Nationals, have 12 of those seats. So politics is a numbers game. At the end of the day, if they want to shut you up, gaffer tape you and kick you out, they'll just use the numbers to do that. And that's what the Labor Party have done today, which is a really disappointing thing given the very serious and sensitive nature of this very, very issue.
1: I appreciate you talking to me this morning, Lachlan Hunter. I suspect this has got a way to go. Thank you for your time.
8: Thank you, Nadia. I appreciate it.
1: Lachlan Hunter there. Look, it's not the first time. He's unapologetic, and he maintains that what happened at that event and then comments by Sophie McNeil were anti-Semitic. I was hoping to speak to Dave Kelly. Haven't been able to get him on the show. I'm pretty sure he's been listening. Look, if he wants to have a chat, I'm sure Ollie would be interested in talking to him on Drive. Or Dave, if you're listening, you can jump on at 8.30 tomorrow. I'd love to talk to you. It is 5 minutes to 11. If you want to call, 1300 221 0025.
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1: Mick in Greenwood is saying, Nadia, this man's tone deaf. It was criticism not of Jews but of Israel. It wasn't a pro-Palestinian event, says Deb. He's objecting to Friends of Palestine. Yes, Nadia, he broke a rule. Look, there's a lot of views on this, and I suspect there's a way to play out. I'm coming to the end of the show, but as I said, I'm sure Ollie might be keen to follow this on his Drive show from 3 o'clock. And I'd be very keen to speak to Dave Kelly too. Let's calm down with a bit of music. This is Cheap Trick.

0: Whew, that's a Cheap Trick with Dream Police. That was quite an interview, and I'm so sorry, but we're coming to the end of the show. If I had another hour, I reckon I could fill it with your calls and your reactions, but certainly we'll be speaking about this tomorrow. And as I said, if Dave Kelly wants to jump on the show, I'd be very happy to talk to him. That's it from me. I got the panel on tomorrow. What a week it has been. So much to talk about. Make sure you tune in from 8:30.
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4: Good morning. This is ABC News. I'm Garrett Mundy. Nationals MP Lachlan Hunter has been suspended from Parliament for 4 days over his conduct in Parliament towards the Deputy Speaker of the Legislative Assembly. Mr Hunter was protesting against an event held in Parliament by the Parliamentary Friends of Palestine, which he described as anti-Semitic. As a result of arguing with the Deputy Speaker Ali Kent, he was this morning removed for 4 days following a vote by MPs. The Speaker of the Legislative Assembly, Stephen Price, says Mr Hunter ignored directions and failed to respect the authority of the Deputy Speaker.
5: Taken together, I'm satisfied that the member's conduct constituted a persistent and willful disregard for the authority of the chair for the purposes of Standing Order 42.
4: One of Australia's biggest gas projects is facing a fresh legal challenge over its climate impacts. Alistair Bates reports.
6: Mutathunera woman Raylene Cooper is taking the offshore regulator NOPSEMA and LNG giant Chevron to federal court over its massive Gorgon gas facility on Barrow Island in WA's north. In March, NOPSEMA approved an environment plan meant to sustain Gorgon for the next 40 years, including new gas wells, pipelines and the world's largest underwater compression station. But Ms Cooper said as the company failed to consult traditional owners about possible climate impacts, including effects on migrating whales, which are sacred to the Mutathunera people. Chevron has told the ABC it will vigorously defend itself, while NOPSEMA said it was aware of the proceedings. A first hearing has been set for August 28th.
4: Israel's ambassador to Australia, Hillel Newman, has expressed deep sorrow to the family of Australia's Zomi Frankum, who was killed in an Israeli strike, but has defended a decision to clear Israeli soldiers of criminal wrongdoing. Mr Newman was hauled into a meeting at Parliament House today with Foreign Minister Penny Wong to explain the decision relating to a 2024 strike that killed 7 aid workers in Gaza. An internal IDF investigation has said there were serious failures, but they did not raise reasonable suspicion of criminal misconduct. Speaking outside Parliament, Ambassador Newman said there was no intention to kill innocent people and the decision should be respected.
7: Not every case where someone dies is a casualty. It means that there's criminal liability. One cannot...
4: Israel's Ambassador to Australia, Hillel Newman, has expressed deep sorrow to the family of Australia's Zomi Frankum, who was killed in an Israeli strike, but has defended a decision to clear Israeli soldiers of criminal wrongdoing. Mr Newman was hauled into a meeting at Parliament House today with Foreign Minister Penny Wong to explain the decision relating to a 2024 strike that killed 7 aid workers in Gaza. An internal IDF investigation has said there

0: The coalition has criticised the federal government for being too slow to act on countering drone surveillance following another airspace breach at a defence base north of Newcastle. Ben Clifford reports.
1: New South Wales police have confirmed drones breached the airspace surrounding the Williamtown RAF base in early August. It follows reports of multiple drone breaches at the same site over several days in July. Deputy Prime Minister Richard Marles says the government is working to beef up its defence to drone surveillance, promising to introduce further reforms to strengthen the ADF's ability to counter drones this year. In a statement, Shadow Defence Minister James Patterson says more laws won't take drones out of the sky. He's calling on the government to take more immediate action to protect critical defence sites and personnel.
0: The coalition has criticised the federal government for being too slow to act on countering drone surveillance following another airspace breach at a In a statement, Richard Marles says the government is spending up to $22 billion over the next decade on drone and counter-drone capabilities. Prosecutors have finished making their arguments against mushroom cook Erin Patterson's attempt to overturn her conviction, Jared Whittaker reports.
2: Prosecutors have rejected Erin Patterson's arguments that there were errors in the prosecution's closing address during her 10-week murder trial last year. Patterson is serving a life sentence for triple murder and attempted murder. Patterson is appealing her conviction, and her lawyers say that the prosecutor's closing argument cherry-picked evidence. But prosecutors say no complaint was made during the trial, which would have been the right time to raise concerns. The court is later expected to hear a prosecution appeal against Patterson's sentence. They argue it's too lenient and the possibility of parole should be removed. The hearing continues.
0: Australian tennis player Chris O'Connell is out of the Cincinnati Open after a round of 16 loss to Taylor Fritz. The American sixth seed secured a 6-4, 6-3 victory to set up a quarterfinal clash with countryman Brandon Nakashima. Alex de Minaur is also out of the tournament after a straight sets loss to French 21st seed Arthur Fils 6-3, 6-4. The pair will now turn their attention to the US Open, which gets underway in New York City in a few days' time. Showers across the southern Pilbara today, also stretching into the central Gascoyne and northern Goldfields. Light rain over southwest and southern parts of the southwest Land Division. A partly cloudy afternoon for Perth with a forecast top of 21 degrees. Currently in the city, it's 18.7. ABC News, it's now 5 past 11.
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13: Maggie Dent is one of Australia's most trusted and beloved parenting educators and authors. And over the years, Maggie has gained a particular reputation for her insights into the sometimes mysterious workings of boys. Maggie has been heralded as a boy champion, and in a way, that's not surprising, given that she had a special relationship with her dad, grew up on a farm with brothers, and is the mother to four sons. But something changed in Maggie's life over recent years, since she became a grandmother to girls. And watching them, playing with them, listening to them, Maggie has found herself fascinated by the differences between girls and boys. And so she began researching the particular things that parents, grandparents, all of us can do to support girls, all kinds of girls in their early years and as they grow into their teens and adulthood. I recorded this conversation with Maggie Dent in 2022, just after she'd published her book, Girlhood. Hi, Maggie. Welcome back to Conversations.
14: Hi, Sarah.
13: Tell me about these granddaughters of yours. How many do you have?
14: I have four and three little grandsons, so it's like this little Petri dish. I just was fascinated, even from the get-go at 18 months of age, there were things they were doing and asking me and remembering that I hadn't seen before. So that did make me really curious. And then I guess as I was observing them, as they grew older, then there's, wow, the giant leaps in awareness and also the things that troubled them, how desperately upset they could get over something that I thought was quite minor and how long it could last and that they don't forget it. Like once we accidentally tipped, you know, nanny fail, but Poppy was there as well, so he's partly to blame. We were taking the oldest one, who was only 18 months at the time, to a playground, and the pram wheel caught on the edge of a little rock, and she'd already unbuckled herself because she was so excited, and she tipped out and landed on her head.

0: Now, she still reminds us of that, and she's 7 and a half.
1: So these kind of things, like the memory that you've been observing with your granddaughters, is that different from the sort of things you remember when your own sons were little?
0: Oh, totally. Look, I had one of mine when he was 8 come and ask me where the socks were. Like, I'd had the same sock drawer for 15 years. So they are observing so much more deeply the goings-on around homes and things, and they consciously think about something to how do I best get what I want. And I watched one of my, once again, she was 18 months of age, and I saw her standing outside the apartment kitchen, like deep in thought. And I'm looking, thinking, she is really deep in thought. I just don't always see that. Boys are quite more impulsive. And I watched her, and then I noticed she then made a decision and walked over to her daddy to ask for the biscuit, even though mum's in the kitchen near the biscuit barrel. And I went, oh, she's worked out which one's right.
1: Yeah.
0: 18 months of age. That's when I started to think, hang on, there's a lot more going on that I've obviously forgotten.
1: Well, I suppose this is the other first-hand insight you have into the subject of girls, is that you once, Maggie, too, were also a girl. How different is it being a little girl now compared to when you were growing up? What are the big changes?
0: Oh, look, enormous, enormous. Not only has our knowledge around how to raise children to be healthy and to thrive has changed. So, you know, back in the very olden days, it was still very much fear-driven, control-driven, punishment-driven, and shame. Shame was a big part. And we know now that, you know, so many parents are aware now that's not always going to get you what you want. But I think also, I mean, I lived on a farm, Sarah, you remember that? I'm on a farm. So we didn't also have TV. So I wasn't marinated in images or even cartoon programs that actually demonstrate relational aggression. I haven't got an iPad where I'm watching kids' YouTube showing how to put endless hours of makeup on for little ones, right? So our girls are getting sexualized much earlier. Not only that, they seem to be much more intent on the competitive nature between girls. It's not good. This is what's increasing all those sad statistics for our teen girls.
1: So I guess it's like most big social changes. It's double-edged, isn't it? Yes. On one hand, there's parents better aware about stepping back from shaming or the kind of physical punishment and accepting that girls can be independent and strong and confident. But then there are the negatives around what girls now are dealing with that wasn't the way in those earlier generations.
0: And yet the awareness of those unhelpful social norms doesn't seem to be changing the way that our girls are still feeling them. And that's exactly what I kept hearing, that girls are still being conditioned to be nice and they shouldn't be the energetic child running around the playground jumping out of trees. That's really still, that's a bit odd, that they shouldn't climb too high or they shouldn't be too loud. And the appearance stuff is enormous. It probably got more, and I think probably the Insta world has put more competition between women on how you look. So it must be, it just as filters down. I think appearance has become even more of a challenge for us to let our girls know that is not who they are or they're defined by it.
1: Tell me more about what you were like as a little girl. And there's a photo of you, a family photo from your youngest brother's christening.
0: Okay, so I have a beautiful sister above me. You know, if you want a perfect daughter, she was it. Blonde, cute curls, right? I had brown straight hair. She never ate her fingernails. She was polite. She was gentle. She loved dresses. She loved helping out in the kitchen. She never swore. I was the reverse, right? And whether it's just because that space had been taken. And I loved hanging out with my dad and I prefer to play with the boys. So that photo that you're referring to, it's funny because when I really dig it out and look at it, I can remember immediately the feelings I had at that moment. Look, they come into my body. I was extremely pissed off because my mum has made me not only wear a dress, she's put a bonnet on my head that I have thought is the most ridiculous thing I have ever seen in my life. Yeah, that's a pretty clear, pretty clear example of me being in opposition to anything that was girl-like.
1: So you were feeling in opposition. Do you have memories of speaking out, of pushing back against some of those expectations of you as a girl?
0: Oh, totally. There was a number of them. And I remember one really vivid experience that was in a classroom. I was in year 2, so not quite 7. And the teacher was shouting at the little girl who sat next to me, who I knew was not as brave as me. She was crying. Actually, she was sobbing. And I just thought, no, that's not okay. So I stood up and put my arms out and said, you need to stop doing that and being so mean because she's really upset. And the teacher just yelled at me to get under her desk, and I stayed under that desk all day, her table. So that very thought that a girl of seven could have the guts to stand up for somebody else, I was punished for that a number of times as a little girl, you know, that I was too loud and that sometimes I shone a light on things that girls shouldn't be shining a light on. They should just be a bit more quiet.
1: You say that as a kid you found it easier to hang out with boys rather than with girls. In what way? Why was that, do you think?
0: I found girls really complicated. I didn't kind of get the looks that were going on. Like, there was a lot of communication that happens with facial expressions, and I seem to have missed that download. And also, I didn't care about sitting around and chatting because I actually was a lot more like a boy physically. I had so much energy, so I didn't like sitting too much. So I was always running around, and I got bored with girls' play.
1: Tell me about the research you refer to, where yes. A group of little girls and a group of little boys are put in a room with a castle.
0: Yeah.
1: How do they respond differently?
0: It's amazing. So three little boys go into this castle. They all jump around either side, have a go, and then, no, that's not very exciting, and race off to play by themselves. Then they send the three little girls in, and the little girls are just around this castle, and they are talking, and they're talking, working out the rules, and it's 6 minutes, and they're still working out the rules. It's 12 minutes. And I think it got to nearly 18 minutes before they decided. Now, that just does my head in. But what's interesting, I've had to coach parents who've got girls and boys in their families. If the two little siblings go off to play, quite often about 8 to 10 minutes later, there'll be a scream because the little brother's so sick of her working out rules, he just wants to play. Do you know what I mean? So why? What is that complexity?
1: Well, how do parents or educators help girls navigate that kind of complexity? Because like you, that just sounds so exhausting to me. But if there are girls who are really focused on having kind of social consensus,
0: yes.
1: How do we help them, particularly young girls, in that?
0: Oh, look, I think we've just got to let them have endless opportunities. You know, like, that's why I love early childhood educators, and I work with them a lot because they observe them all the time. And when you give girls lots of opportunities to play in and do that, they get better at doing it quicker. So it won't take 18 minutes, right? But we've also got to recognise that we've got to make sure that the quieter girls have an opportunity to contribute to the consensus of the organisation, because it tends to be the girls like me that were a bit loud that often could possibly, in that word bossy comes out, right? We feel that we have a much better idea. And so those early conflicts, though, are how girls work around it before they get to a boardroom one day.
1: And it's important, the way that you're talking about it, Maggie, it's not the same as that mean girls cliche that gets wheeled out. It was just in the most recent election.
0: Look, it's really interesting. The friendship domains, you know, that's one of the biggest things that comes up every time, no matter where I am. Why is it so complicated for girls? And it's really driven by the tendency, and it's a biological tendency, to be honest, in females, and that is that tend and befriend is like part of our survival mechanisms if we're in a, you know, traditional kinship community. And that if there's a threat to the community, first thing that females tend to do is look after the most vulnerable, so gather the children close and the elderly. But we need to have other women around us to help us do that, and that's where that befriending comes from. So those alliances are actually a survival mechanism. So one of the things we know, that when it works well and when women are supporting each other, and anyone out there in a great friendship circle will know how profoundly important that is, they're the things that help you make sense of the world. You know you've got someone who's got your back. But the most painful thing you can do to another girl or another woman is to exclude them and to say, you're not my friend. And it really impacts so deeply. It triggers all the brain circuitry, the disgust and the shame that comes up in us. And that's why it can be really tricky, because they're doing this under, you know, 5 and 6 as they're working it out. But if we don't help them coach it and understand that it it is a really big thing, but at the same time, can we coach you to know you can just say, okay, I don't want to play with you today either, I've got other friends, or we talk to them

0: about having good enough friends everywhere, not besties, or that you have friends in daycare, you have friends in your neighbourhood, you have friends in your family, you have friends where you go to dance, that they're not in just one circle that they believe is life-threatening if I'm thrown out of it.
1: Today on Conversations, my guest is the parenting educator Maggie Dent. In the survey of 5,000 parents that you did for this book, I think it was concerns around physical appearance was the number one thing that parents worry about when it comes to girls. Was that surprising to you?
0: Yeah, I thought it would have been further down the list. But then I suddenly recalled a couple of experiences that I'd already had with my granddaughters. And one was a birthday party it was a three-year-old girl birthday party. And out of nowhere, there's this massive meltdown with two little girls. And I mean massive, like somebody's run over the dog that big. What it was two little girls have worn the same shoes.
1: Oh, my God.
0: Sparkly white little, and they were devastated, right? And you have to laugh, don't you, because fancy having Maggie Dent at your birthday party. I mean, really, they're looking at me going,
2: take the pressure.
0: What do you reckon? And I'm going, I have no idea, no idea why that happened, right? But to them, in that moment, that was like they've stolen my appearance moment, right? Even though they had lovely dresses. And then not long after I saw the reverse, I saw another party where two little girls were so excited that they had the same shoes on. And I thought, oh, how the heck are you supposed to navigate that, right, other than whatever they're feeling is coming from somewhere kind of irrational, but it was also, do I want to be different or I have to be the same? But that can change as well. So I just wanted parents to know it is complex and that they're not failing and that some days you just let little girls just cry it out and then, you know, do you want to take your shoes off or... But they're only three, right? Three.
1: It's probably even more complex for mothers who have got their own anxieties around appearance and how they're looking. It's not like we've evolved as adults to feel fine about the other mother wearing exactly the same shoes as we might be. So you're trying to parent in a way that maybe you haven't solved those problems for yourself yet.
0: Oh, that's exactly what is happening. It's so funny, isn't it, that when I kind of wrote the book, I ended up going down all these rabbit holes of my own memories of those things. And when I've spoken to other women, that's exactly the thing that confuses us all. And, you know, it doesn't matter how much therapy, I've had a lot of therapy, but I still fall into those holes of I attack me, you know, as a little girl. And I ended up with incredible self-loathing and self-hatred of who I was. And I do remember as a teen I wore brown a lot so that I wasn't in competition with anyone. But, you know, when mum's dressing a little girl, mum's making decisions about how she wants her daughter to look. And, you know, there's nothing sinister about that. However, if your daughter is wanting to look a different way, where's her autonomy in choosing that? And I love it when I see that, I call it the kind of badly dressed child turning up at childcare who has got on, you know, her dress back to front and dirt stains on her shirt and welly boots on the wrong feet, because mummy has allowed her to make her own choices. And I think that's one of the conflicts that can really trigger us throughout life, is that other people are telling me how I should look. And yet culturally that is exactly what's happening with little girls who see endless photographs in shopping centres. Don't talk about the sexualised ones of grown-ups. It's the little girl's clothing is always a certain way, you know, and it's that challenge that I've had to really practice this, Sarah, and I bet you would have too, that when I meet a little girl who's dressed magically and beautifully or anything, I've got to stop myself because I want to comment.
1: And should we really not? Can we not say, look at your fabulous curls,
0: yes,
1: or look at those brilliant,
0: yes,
1: flares,
0: exactly,
1: that you're wearing?
0: Or, I mean, wow, look
1: can
0: how
1: we
0: much
1: celebrate
0: taller
1: that as well?
0: I think it's when we call them beautiful all the time and we don't call boys beautiful. I think there's this line in the two that if a girl's waiting for approval and for you to say how beautiful she is and she doesn't get it, she will be upset. But if I can connect with her by saying, oh, those shoes, do you reckon they'd make them my size? Do you reckon we could same shoes together? Like, I want to connect in another way that doesn't say that the only way you're going to get a sparkle in your heart is if someone says that you look beautiful with that dress on.
2: What about when it comes to physical capacity and strength? And I think we're conscious, lots of parents now, of trying to say, you know, look how high you can climb or look how fast you can run. But is there still pushback? Like, what have you observed in playgrounds when you're there with your granddaughters and they're living their best life up on the climbing frame?
0: Oh, totally. So my oldest one swung herself out of a cot at 15 months of age with a sleeping bag on. And my son and daughter-in-law said, what do we do now? And I said, a cot's not it. I said, well, she's obviously got upper body strength, right? And she still has, oh my gosh, she could go right up a rope at gymnastics just at the top and they're all looking going, oh my gosh. So when she was about 18 months of age, we took her into, there's a climbing frame in the centre of Jerangong and there she is right up near the top, quite effortlessly, right? And she's not really that big. And there are men, not women, it was the men saying, someone needs to get that girl down from there because she'll hurt herself. And, you know, lovingly, I told them to back off. But I know that's exactly the thing that the energetic little girls who aren't wanting to do dress-ups in the corner are kind of seen as a little bit odd. I think we're shifting it because the football, women's football, women's soccer, thank goodness for Sam Kerr. I think it's shifting, but I do still think there's a sense that that's the domain, the physicality is still a domain of boys.
2: And then if a little girl does hurt herself in a playground, what kind of reactions does she get that might be different from her brothers or her classmates who are boys?
0: And look, this is so challenging because, you know, I work a lot with early childhood educators and they'll just, you know, and I challenge them all the time is, what is the tone of your voice when a little girl falls over versus a little boy? Because the whole boys are tough stuff. You know, I've been challenging that and I talked to you last time we had a program that they're actually not as tough as we think they are. So we often say, come on, mate, just jump up. You're all right. You know, we'll cheer a boy on. But a girl will often go, are you all right, sweetheart? Do you want, can I come and help you? Like tending stuff. And the girl's actually probably wasn't hurt now thinking, wow.
2: I'm delicate. I'm fragile.
0: That's exactly. And that's how these social norms can be so hard for us to really push them aside. And that's why I wanted to shine a light on it, that we speak the same way.
2: You talk about glimmers, a girl's glimmers in building resilience. What does that mean?
0: Okay, so anything that builds your ability to cope with life and setbacks and disappointments and takes you to be courageous is a glimmer. It's a protective factor, right? We've all got stressors. We're all going to have moments, you know. We've all had them. I've fallen over on stage myself. You know, I've dribbled things down my top just before I'm about to speak in front of 500 people and when I put water on it to wipe it off, my nipples became erect and it was just like a complete disaster. But I've got quite good at that. There's a drama teacher inside me. So glimmers are a way that we can build these abilities for our girls so that when they fall over, are we from the get-go going, you know, are you okay? Let's brush that off and get back up. You know, we give them those messages. And I think also helping them to learn to fail well without attacking themselves again, you know, that ability to get back on the horse. And I was really blessed that I had such a good dad who, when I was about 80, recognised that I can't run very fast and that sometimes it might feel yucky coming last. And it does. And he said to me one day, if it feels yucky, just wave at the crowd. And so I did. I began waving at the crowd and I felt so much better. There were times I fell over because I waved so vigorously. But I also noticed there's usually someone else who can't run fast. So then I began gathering my arms up with. So it was this beautiful sense of giving me a strategy. But he gave me that other message, Sarah, and I think this is what I want all little girls to kind of hold on to, that no matter what, if you've got no chance of winning or being the best in any area of your life, always turn up and have a go. And that have a go is one of the most significant things about building real resilience, that you still turn up, you know, you're way too short.
2: And wave at the crowd.
0: And wave at the crowd and have a smile on your face when you fall over and get back up because life is going to knock us down.
2: In the survey that feeds into this book, Girlhood, parents told you that one of the most challenging things with raising girls is meltdowns and tantrums. Is your advice the same for girls and boys when emotions go nuclear?
0: Very similar, except that their intensity goes a lot longer, right? So often boys will go through that if you're still there to support them. Remember, not trying to shut it down. Know that you're there. Quite often boys' physicality in those big motions comes out like movement, you know, kicking, screaming or yelling. Girls, yes, it can be the piercing yell, but it can last an hour. Like it can be way much more. And then it can still be with them 5 hours later, and it can be still with them the next day, you know, and that we have to recognise that it's bigger and more intense. And I think the second thing is that sometimes they have these big emotional responses to things that they have perceived incorrectly. And that's why I talk about really listening to what's underneath it later so that we can help them make sense of what it was, you know, and what I keep saying, just let them have them. The second one is try not to, I say acknowledge it and acknowledge they're having a tough time and that big feelings are inside you and it feels a bit yucky. Try not to tell them what you think they're feeling because seriously, they don't like that.
2: They
0: don't like that.
2: But
0: when
2: you're acknowledging, and I think some adults struggle with this, that doesn't mean that you're agreeing that the fact they've got the same shoes is worthy of this crisis or whatever the other problem might be. It's acknowledging the reality of their emotional reaction.
0: Absolutely.
2: You don't have to agree with the cause.
0: No, absolutely do not have to agree in any way or try and rationalise it. Because they're little girls, they haven't got a prefrontal cortex, they get better at doing that. So what we're wanting them to do is absolutely be honest about it, because so many of my generation, it was shut down. Don't be so dramatic. Go to your room till you stop crying, or I'll give you something to really cry about. And many of us struggle because if you block everything inside you, that means that later on in life it comes out even more intensely. And also let them be angry, please.
2: Well, let's talk about girls and anger, because I think the meltdown that Australia had in response to Grace Tame last year,
0: exactly,
2: not smiling, indicates that we're still pretty freaked out by women being angry.
0: Particularly older women. Absolutely. It was just absolutely the most unfeminine thing you can do is be angry. And so passive-aggressive behaviour becomes a norm for women, which is even more complicated to work it out. And it's very complicated in a heterosexual relationship. And I think sometimes when we tend to be angry or really upset, we know the limbic brain fires up, and then we know the next centre in females is the word centre. So sometimes that needing to vent or say what they feel or work through it. So sometimes sitting next to a little girl, she just keeps saying why it's wrong and it's awful, and eventually she gets down to a place where it's not so awful and, I might have overreacted. But do you know what I mean? We need to give them that space to hear that.
2: And it's so different, isn't it? I just think on my own children, watching them, my daughter will want to talk or shout or argue. My son just wants to punch something.
0: Yes.
2: And it's the challenge as the parent is not to get into a debate sometimes with that very verbal, upset little girl.
0: Or think they're doing something wrong. So in other words, the more that they dive into those places and be supported as little girls, what we do, it builds an emotional intelligence, which means we're not going to do that in, you know, our workplaces later, or hopefully when we become a mother of a daughter who does the same thing.
2: Well, that's where your suggestion of the parental pause is kind of crucial. Explain that for me. Because it doesn't come naturally.
0: No, it
2: Maggie.
0: Doesn't. And it's kind of what we know is when we get triggered, we go into exactly the same flooded state with lots of cortisol, and we can be very reactive instead of responding. So my recommendation for a parental pause is for taking a couple of really big breaths and recognising this is a bit tricky for me. You know, bend your knees. I'm going to say that's really crazy, but I find that when we're really acting, really our legs are locked out. So all the martial arts have bent knees. It helps us to stay grounded. Hand on the heart to remember we love the child who's just about driving us insane, and to remind ourselves that our child's not being bad or naughty right now, and what they need is a safe base. And the safe base allows this all to go through like a glitter jar. And when the glitter settles, we can move on to the next moment that they learn about living as humans with great big hearts and irrational emotions and feelings, particularly as girls.
1: Parenting educator and author Maggie Dent is my guest today. 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
3: Gareth Mundy in the Perth newsroom. Nationals MP Lachlan Hunter has been suspended from Parliament over his conduct towards the Deputy Speaker of the Legislative Assembly. Mr Hunter was protesting against an event held in Parliament by the Parliamentary Friends of Palestine, which he described as anti-Semitic. As a result of arguing with the Deputy Speaker, Ali Kent, he was this morning removed for 4 days. Independent MP Kate Chaney says the federal government's gambling reforms should have been stricter on broadcast advertising. The changes will limit television advertising to 3 ads per hour between 6 in the morning and 8:30 in the evening, with a complete ban during live sport.

0: within those hours. The member for Curtin says the reforms don't go far enough. And the Federal Sports Minister says it's been a grim week for the social licence of professional sport in Australia. Five Sydney Swans players have been stood down for the rest of the season over breaches of club standards. Separately, Australian tennis player Nick Kyrgios has been provisionally suspended after a positive test for cocaine.
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2: On Conversations, my guest today is the parenting educator, Maggie Dent. I spoke with Maggie after the publication of her book, Girlhood, which focuses particularly on young girls from 0 to 8. Maggie, aunts and uncles play a big part in your understanding of ways for a child to thrive. Tell me about your auntie Una.
3: Yeah, look, I was really blessed. I lived on a farm and my dad's only sister lived on a farm about 10 k's away. And my auntie, look, just whenever you walked in their house, it was just full of life, noise, laughter. She had the most enormously loud laughter and she was big and huggy, and there was always cake in the cake tins and bickies in the bicky barrel, and she would greet everybody, and I was marinated in this warmth of this wonderful auntie figure in my life. And you know, my mum was very reserved and quiet, and it was like she almost gave me permission to be who I was, you know, who was the louder one, not the quiet, well-behaved like my sister. And it wasn't actually till I was zoomed in to her funeral that I suddenly realised how much I owed her. So I know she'll be upstairs laughing at everything I do wrong. And, you know, so I wasn't even aware of how much she had influenced me.
2: I don't know if I read this in you, Maggie, or in someone else, that the way we speak to our children, particularly when they're upset or heightened, that tone is going to really shape their inner voice. So what kind of tone did Auntie Una talk to you when you were upset?
3: Just once again, she would always wrap you up. She had these, at the time, she was very generous. She's probably a little bit bigger than me. But her bosoms would wrap me in this great sense of warmth, right? She didn't even, we will be okay. We will get through this kind of thing. You know, we're country stock, you know. And I just felt so totally embraced in the reality of the moment, you know, and things went wrong on farms, you know, dogs died and lambs died and, you know.
2: What if you broke something or damaged something?
3: Just once again, it's just to sweep up and move on, you know. It wasn't that you have done something earth-shattering, and I think that was just such a good message. I think I've always, you know, not only that, I think it was she involved you in things. So you had to help cook or sweep up, whatever she was doing, you know. And I think that's the other thing. I think today's parents do too much for kids. I'm sorry. But, you know, chores is a really good idea. Being uncomfortable, having to do things because that's what we do in a system. I say that with great love, but they need to do more.
2: You yourself have been auntie to lots of nieces, both biological and not. Talk to me about why those relationships are important for girls. What are they getting out from their aunt that they don't get from their mum?
3: We've all got issues because we don't ever want to let down our mum and our dad. That's our core thing. We want to make them proud of us, and it's damn hard work. Whereas that auntie figure, when they have your back, when they're the ones that like you when you're good and when you're not so good, they're the ones who keep reassuring you that don't worry about what you, it's what's in your heart that matters, you know, and don't let anyone treat you like that. That's not okay, right? They keep coaching behind the scenes, even though mum's saying it, we stop listening to them. And also I think it's in the turbulent years when you go into those tween and teen years where everything just gets so much more intense and chaotic, having an auntie figure, well, the research is overwhelmingly strong that they're often the ones that we turn to that get us through. And I notice it's having someone who can hear you non-judgmentally as a girl and a tween. And I remember one day I was on bus duty at the school I was teaching and the bus was a bit late and there was one girl sort of standing by herself with her head down. And I thought, that doesn't look good. Anyway, I went over and I said, come, why don't we sit on the steps? And we sort of stepped a bit further back from there, and I just was available, and I'm pretty good at getting them to talk. And she shared some stuff about how tough it was in her life, and I just said, look, you know, that's how we get stronger too, you know. I just want you to know, if you would like me to support you, then I'm okay. But I actually think you can do this. I just know that inside every girl is there's an incredible strength that sometimes you don't believe in, but I want you to believe in that. Anyway, that girl wasn't even in my classes, and I saw her occasionally, but she came up to me at the end of the year, and she had said to me that conversation, that she had actually been planning on ending her life because she couldn't live the way she was, and she felt so invisible and unloved. But that one conversation was what changed her life, and she ended up becoming a teacher. So I want to say that girls remember stuff. And yes, they remember when you say, you know, someone says they're fat or they're ugly, but they remember when someone says, I really believe in you. I can see you've got a natural ability, or I think one day you'll be able to write a great book. They don't forget that either, but they need more of that in this world that says they're not okay.
4: When you say you're good at getting girls to talk, what are some of the ways you bring those hidden girls out of their shells?
3: I think sometimes it's sharing your own vulnerability. I think when they feel safe, and, you know, I also know that kids share, like, around the classroom, around the school, that, you know, that teacher's okay. So they get permission like that. When I was counselling full-time, there were times I got messages from students to say, so-and-so is running away to Perth and they're getting on the afternoon bus. Would you go catch them? And that happened a couple of times, and it was girls. And when I've turned up and walked up to the bus stop, and the relief on their face when somebody they trusted turned up, and that's that, you know, that's the place I worry about, the screen world and the SMS world and the WhatsApp world and the Insta world, is I think we miss some of the real stuff that makes them feel someone has my back. Because, you know, a lovely text message to a girl who you're caring about, that will do something good. But is that going to counteract all this stuff she's seeing online of looking for approval through how she looks and with 15 filters, which isn't her anyway?
4: Temperament has a big role here as well, doesn't it, in whether a girl or a teenager is willing to open up or share. And I think one of the kind of interesting things about having more than one child is it underlines your own limits as a parent, because where something might have worked with one, you think, aren't I an amazing parent? Look at this gorgeous, compliant, charming, pleasurable creature. And then you have a different child and you do the same things, and that child, let's just say, brings up different challenges. So talk to me about the different categories that you use, because I really think it helps you feel it's bigger than me and my parenting decisions. I'm dealing with someone who's emerged with a personality and with a temperament.
3: And it's like, if you can imagine, every single child who turns up is a unique one-off, right? No parenting book's been written about them. And our job is to work out who they are, what they've come with. And epigenetics is just fascinating now that we know that things get handed down. I mean, even trauma can be handed down. So what we do know is that the temperament tendencies from, you know, the most confident, feisty rooster children, you know, you'll know that very soon, because they're all over it. You know, they argue before they're verbal, you know, they don't like sleeping, and they're loud and they're energetic. And they have sensitive little lambs who are gentle and empathetic and understanding and like sleeping. And you think, I'm a winner. No, he's just got a different temperament. And while that, we really don't want them stuck at either end, you know, we're aware that they're going to be a little bit slower to warm, and that one there, you've got to be a little careful, make sure the boundaries are in place. And then I discovered over the top of that, there's the orchid and dandelion kind of influence, and that is, dandelions just grow anywhere, right? So they just cruise through life. They don't, you know, they just bounce over things. They seem to strive well. They make you look like a really good parent. And then your orchid, oh, they are really sensitive. You know, just when you think you've got it sorted, yeah, they don't like that. And they can be fussy eaters. They're overdramatic about things that shouldn't be. And so when you get the blends, and I write a lot about the most challenging children are the rooster, who happens to be an orchid.
4: So the big, boisterous personality with a very strong
3: heart. With this massive emotional sensitivity. especially to things like being jealous or embarrassed. They are hard on themselves. But they also can have too much energy around enthusiasm and just do your head in. Like, you try not to tell them their birthday's coming. Because by the time it arrives, everyone's just done,
5: over
3: right?
5: It.
3: Yeah, yeah, like 15 different cake styles. And so, again, we need to work out how to help them, you know, manage the strengths within them, and that there are strengths within orchids. Orchids are quite in-tuned and empathetic, and quite often it took me years to understand that not only am I, you know, a rooster, I'm an orchid, but I'm also an introverted one, which is a weird thing because I can do confident things like even when I was at school, but then I actually really wanted to disappear and not be around anybody, and I didn't want to be known. So it was this it was really confusing as a girl that I didn't want everyone to notice me, but I'd get up and get a job done, right? Or I'd be the leader that sort something out or raise money for something or save something, and then I'd just disappear in the background. And yet I get really upset because I took everyone's feelings on, including the teacher in my classroom. And, you know, if they weren't well, I was taking their stuff on, my stuff on, and it's really tricky if you're one of those kids.
2: On Conversations today, my guest is Maggie Dent.
4: As nanny to your granddaughters, Maggie, what kind of games do you play with them? What kind of insight do you get into the imaginative world of little girls?
3: That has been the most fascinating journey because my boys, so they were into He-Man and Superman and, you know, that was not complicated. So the let's pretend stuff started quite early and, you know, the tea party, and it had to be Earl Grey tea. You couldn't have, you know, English black, and I had to have that. No, you can't have nanny. Go and get the unicorns, and I bought a pony and I got growled at because it's not a party for it's only, you know. And then one day during lockdown, my five-year-old granddaughter at the time wanted to play doctors, and so we have a little foyer, so she's got it all set up and she's found a few things for, to be a doctor. So she's opened up the door and called out, Maggie Dent, it's your turn. I'm thinking, she just, okay. So I came on in and sat down and she said to me, so have you got a headache and runny nose and sore throat? And I said, no. She said, good, you don't have the virus.
5: Oh.
3: Right? Nobody, yeah, anyway, and I'm going, yeah, no, I'm good. I'm lucky, isn't it? And then she said, so what's wrong? And I said, I've got a sore knee. And she said, okay. She looked at it and she said, I'll go and get your Elsa bandage. And so she put a Band-Aid on and said, can I have your green card?
4: Your Medicare.
3: Medicare card.
4: Oh, my goodness.
3: And then she went the other card to tap, tap. So I wasn't getting out of there free, trust me. Anyway, I've gone and I had to have another appointment that afternoon. And I've come back in and she's reassessed me for COVID. Have you got? And I said, no. She said, good, you still don't have the virus. And how's your knee? And I said, yeah, it's not really any good. And she just said, well, I think you probably have to go and see a different doctor.
5: Sent you for a second opinion.
3: I know, second opinion, right? And I know this is kind of what Blue is showing us all, you know, on our Fabulous, is that this imaginative play is how often little girls are making sense of the world around them and making sense of the grown-ups and how grown-ups behave. And I know at times that they can set up like a mini classroom and, you know, and be the teacher that admonishes the child or something, which may have happened in their classroom. But instead of just leaving it there, that they go to the child who was upset and they console that child. So they're actually what didn't happen in that real situation, they've now made happen in the unbelievably sophisticated stuff going on in that imaginary world of our girls.
4: You did a visualization with a little girl who shared with you a sadness about her dad.
3: Yeah, that was amazing. Such a sweet little girl. So quite often you think there must be a trauma that's making this, but that's how big girls' feelings are. Anyway, she still wasn't, something was missing. And I said, oh, look, and I had a magic wand that I often use because heck, magic, magic. And I said to her, if I gave you my magic wand and you were able to go abracadabra and you could fix whatever was making you sad, do you reckon you'd like to try that? She said, yes. So she picked up the wand and she just went, abracadabra. I just wish my daddy would play with me sometimes. And, like, she had a loving dad. He just never played with her. Well, obviously, Bluey wasn't out then. You can just see, you know, when they get that information, it's just turned around instantly. And that little girl's life was turned around. So one little worry became the thing that really shaped her moods.
4: You tell a wonderful story about a dad who wanted to sing songs to his little baby daughter, but didn't know nursery rhymes, didn't know children's songs. What did he sing to her instead?
3: He was such a cool dude. He had a ute, you know, he was a tradie kind of guy, and he loved his little girl. So they just did AC/DC all the time. From the get-go, that's all she had as a little girl. Anyway, he came up to me after this seminar. I did a dad seminar once in Perth, and he came up to me and said, "Maggie, I always felt really bad that I didn't know any nursery rhymes and that she just had AC/DC, but I just thought I'd come and tell you." And his eyes had teared over, Sarah, and he said, "So my girl and I, we've just got back from Sydney and we've been to an AC/DC concert together. She's 19. And I just thought, how blessed. You know, we think the world is sit down and play whatever, you little girl. Look at that. He found a pathway. She'll never forget that. And you imagine one day if, you know, he leaves this planet, she's just going to have all this way of memories that are going to come back through that music.
4: She'll always have a jailbreak.
2: I don't want to. I don't want to shame anyone, Maggie, because I know that, especially when my kids were little, desperate times call for desperate measures. But it breaks my heart when you're describing the power of play and imagination, particularly with little girls. Mm. When I see little kids in prams with iPads or screens, and that moment where they're getting to just take in the world or engage with reality around them, we just seem to be blocking off all those opportunities more and more, just giving them that distraction.
3: It does. It just breaks my heart. And I think at one point, you're exactly right. This is like, it's a great distractor. But I'm going to say that every moment of distraction that's not about human relationships, face-to-face, word-to-word, has a cost. And I think the digital abandonment is an issue. Then when parents realise that, they do try and put their phones down a lot. And I'm going to say it's really annoying, you know, sometimes if you've got a toddler who's being a pain in the neck in that, you know, in the trolley, and it's not always fun. I remind my oldest son of the day I had him in my trolley, and he was arguing he didn't want his normal apricot yogurt. He wanted strawberry, and we'd eaten strawberry before and he didn't like it, so I knew it'd be a waste of a kilo of yogurt. So I put the apricot one in and turned around to get some milk, and everyone went, and I went, "Oh," and I turned around and he'd just thrown it, and it was like a shot put, and it just went up everyone's legs and all over the fridge and some of the staff in the supermarket I used to teach, so I felt like a right twat. But do you know what? There was this great moment again where, you know, it can be inconvenient and annoying at times, but that human connectedness is still the number one thing that helps our children become who they are and develops a sense that I have worth because this person gazes in my eyes or they talk to me or they smile and make funny faces. And, you know, there's some great gifts in amongst it, let's recognise that. But I think now that we're finding that we've got children turning up with the weakest gross and fine motor skills, inability to self-regulate or manage their feelings because they haven't had enough meltdowns. I know that sounds crazy, but they actually need them, really important. Inability to initiate and sustain play, we've got a problem. And I'm worried. I'm really worried that, you know, the way that young people are seeing how intimate relationships are from, you know, not only online and reality TV programs, how are they going to be able to create a relationship around authentic human intimacy, which can be complicated even with people who haven't had that? You know what? I'm worried because we're raising humans, not digital, you know, devices.
4: All of this that you're encouraging with little girls, Maggie, how does it apply to when they become tweens and teenagers? Does it shift what we need to prioritise as girls grow up?
3: Well, the first thing is the stronger the foundation in those first years are all of the things that we've been talking about, the healthier the inner critic is in the adolescent years. And we know that that gets really strong. We know that their emotions become more intense and we know that there's a natural body dissatisfaction. Those things are normal. However, the hatred we're now hearing from girls towards themselves is another whole level. So if we're giving them messages that you can be you, beautiful you, but not beautiful everyone else, or you can be, you know, your strengths are these things, so we're going to help you build those strengths inside you, whether it's, you know, running, whether it's playing music, whether it's whatever, then we give them a sense that they're not, you know, it's a turbulent journey. It is really stressful. The figures at the moment are really frightening, that we have 1 in 5 of our teenage girls is actually classified as depression, not just sad. We know that COVID has really deeply impacted our girls. Once again, we interrupted all sorts of rites of passages and journeys and opportunities to be together. Again, I say that they need significant adult allies. They need lighthouse figures, and it doesn't always have to be an auntie. They need people who just know that it's turbulent, people who will, you know, pick everyone's kids up after sport and, you know, listen to all the stuff going on in the car because they forget you're driving the car. For me, it was making sure I fed large numbers of boys often in my houses and it was noisy and chaotic. I think we've got to be able to create opportunities for them to spend more real time together, whether fire pits, camping trips. I think they're starving to hang out with their own friends in environments that maybe aren't a screen.
4: How have you seen girls' relationships with their mums in particular change as they enter adolescence?
3: Oh, it's so tricky because I know there's so many mummies out there who have come to me when their daughters have pushed them away and just go, we had this lovely relationship, you know, and I just dreamed we'd be off having coffee, going shopping together, and I'm going, oh, look, I know. And this is what happens. So what they have to do is they have to push us back to find out who they are, and they are biologically wired to want to spend more time with friends and peers. It can break your heart, but they still want you. Absolutely still want you.
4: I've read an analogy of the mother and the father, parents being like the edge of a swimming pool that a teenager is going to kick away from and then swim back and want to hold on to, but kick. And sometimes that kick really hurts,
3: but
4: they need to do that kick to get into the deeper water.
3: And I also have to reassure them that they can be just amazing in their school environments. Teachers raving about them, and yet what you get coming in the door at the end of the day is a bit like the toddler. You know, there's nothing left. And if you're their safest person, they sometimes dump stuff on you. So you just got to pretend like water off a duck's back and that I'm bigger than this and that my connection is bigger than this. And what we tend to find is kindness is probably it's not easy, particularly for mums, because we can lay awake all night because that sentence that she said just goes ruminating loops, and it's one of the challenges of being a female is we have these ruminating loops that we get stuck into that are often negative, and every time we go around the loop we charge ourselves up with more feelings, and it's not easy. And I think girls tell themselves that, you know, there are times they do things and they can't love themselves, so that they really need significant people who can say, I love you no matter what happens, no matter how lousy the choices you make. If you fail your exam, you crash the car, you need to be picked up from a party, that we have fierce, unconditional love. Mm. And one day you're going to be a grown up and this we'll be able to laugh about this, but not yet.
4: You write about in the book that for you there was an effort to think that you had to be perfect, please everyone in order to get that validation and that approval. And you can succeed at that in a certain way, and then it can really bite you on the bum. What happened in your first semester away at university?
3: So I'd convinced myself, because I'm a bigger girl, so I was never going to be in the thin brigade, and I wasn't into clothes, so I was really a failed human. And, you know, I'd had that message as a little girl that I was too much and all those things, so I felt I just wasn't enough, good enough and all that. Then I decided I was quite good at schoolwork, so I thought, I'm obviously smart. I've got something I can hang on to, so that's my thing. You know, I'm going to be smart. And I got to university, and that was a real challenge to go from the country to the city, and I had some pretty turbulent experiences. But I failed my first essay in my entire life. I got 45%, which technically nowadays is probably a pass, but in those days it was a fail. And it was an essay on the politics. And I remember getting it from my tutor, and I walked from the University of WA where we were over to St. Catharines over the road. And on that journey back, in my mind, something snapped. And I told myself there was nothing about me that was worthwhile, that there's nothing good about me and it's going to be permanent, you know. And I got to my room and without any planning, completely impulsively, I tried to swallow a bottle of pills because I did not want to live anymore. There was nothing about me that was worthwhile. And I was kind of lucky I hadn't been prepared, because one of the tablets cracked on my tooth and it was sour and I vomited. and in that moment of a fetal position with snot and vomit. And I remember thinking, oh, I nearly died. And the sun shone in through the window, which is me in nature. I just felt I was held in a moment of something sacred that said, you weren't meant to die. But that experience changed me because I realised how vulnerable teenagers are. And so in the days that followed, I decided I'm not going to do journalism. I'm going to become a teacher. I want to be able to help the kids who have that experience and hide under a mask that thinks they have nothing worthwhile about them.
4: Mm. So powerful that it was that really painful place of vulnerability.
3: Absolutely.
4: Opened up your life's path for you.
3: Totally. Absolutely. And that's what's... I think it also gave me a vision that sometimes when I've worked with teenagers going through something really major, I keep saying there's a message underneath this. This is like, is it a wake-up call? Is it a direction shift? Is it giving you a chance to see something else in life? And I never told anybody for years because, of course, that's another failure. And I ran women's retreats for years, and it was one of those retreats that someone shared something they'd never shared with anyone else, and I just felt I have to share my truth. Mm. And isn't that interesting? How many females will never share a truth? And yet the day they do, their life just feels completely different because people actually can respect you more for owning something that was really difficult. And that's why lived stories are so important and why, you know, I ended up becoming a counsellor instead of a teacher because I felt I know that look and I know that desperation and I know there's a way I can help that young person find their own strengths and gifts.
4: Maggie, your lived stories are just such a gift to conversations. Thank you so much again for being our guest.
3: Thank you for having me, Sarah.
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2: I spoke with Maggie Dent in 2022, just after the publication of her book, Girlhood, Raising Our Little Girls to Be Healthy, Happy and Heard. This episode of Conversations was recorded on the lands of the Yagara and Turrbal peoples. Our executive producer is Nicola Harrison. I'm Sarah Konoski. Thanks for listening.
0: Good afternoon. This is ABC News. I'm Garrett Mundy. Nationals MP Lachlan Hunter says he's been kicked out of Parliament for calling out anti-Semitism in Parliament. The Speaker of the Legislative Assembly, Stephen Price, has suspended Mr. Hunter for 4 days for persistent and willful disregard for the authority of the Speaker's chair. Premier Roger Cook says the decision had nothing to do with Mr. Hunter's objection to an event held by the Parliamentary Friends of Palestine, but was in response to Mr. Hunter's disrespect towards the Deputy Speaker yesterday. Mr. Hunter says he was standing up for vulnerable Western Australians.
7: Today, the government of Western Australia, controlled by Roger Cook and his Labor colleagues, kicked me out for 4 days for calling out anti-Semitism in the state of Western Australia.
0: West Coast ruckman Matt Flynn says he was gobsmacked to hear a group of Sydney players were at the centre of a police investigation into an allegation of sexual assault in Melbourne this week. Isaac Heaney, Chad Warner, Nick Blakey, James Jordan and Riley Bias were suspended by the Swans for the rest of the season for staying out late, drinking and bringing women back to their team hotel. Flynn, who spent 11 years in the AFL with both the Eagles and his first team at GWS, says he's never seen anything like it.
8: Touching on the away trip and what's been alleged, partying to 7 a.m. It is a little bit strange. I think it's not something that I've seen or that I'm used to at all in my 11 years of football. So to hear that, I was a bit gobsmacked.
0: Veterans groups are calling on the federal government to scrap a $5,000 annual limit on allied healthcare for Australia's servicemen and women. Tasmanian Senator and former Army Corporal Jackie Lambie has given an emotional account to federal parliament of her challenges in accessing appropriate care. The chair of Women Veterans Australia, LJ Keneally, says the cap makes it that much harder for veterans to get the healthcare they need.
9: Imposing the cap automatically makes the veteran community feel like that we were doing something wrong, seeking treatment for conditions as a result of our service. The fact that the cap was rolled out with absolutely zero communication about how it will be applied. I have concerns about people delaying care, not accessing care.
0: Israel's ambassador, Hillel Newman, has expressed deep sorrow for the family of Zomi Frankem over the strike that killed the Australian aid worker, but has defended the decision to clear Israeli soldiers of wrongdoing. He's stressed no criminal liability was found following an investigation by the Israel Defence Forces. Speaking after being called into a meeting with an outraged Foreign Minister Penny Wong at Parliament House, Dr. Newman says the World Central Kitchen convoy in Gaza had added armed personnel without informing Israel and then deviated from its course. While expressing sorrow and grief for the family, he says the findings of a court can't be attacked when it doesn't suit a political agenda. The Duke and Duchess of Sussex, Harry and Meghan, are relocating to the United Kingdom. Europe correspondent Elias Kluwer reports from London.
10: Harry and Meghan moved to California and broke away from the royal family in 2020, and there's been tension.
0: Investigation by the Israel Defence Forces. Speaking after being called into a meeting with an outraged Foreign Minister Penny Wong at Parliament House, Dr. Newman says the World Central Kitchen convoy in Gaza had added armed personnel without informing Israel and then deviated from its course. While expressing sorrow and grief for the family, he says the findings of a court can't be attacked when it doesn't suit

0: decided to make the move now, but the years-long rift between them and the royal family is reportedly on the mend, and relations significantly improved after a private meeting in July of this year. When the family returns to the UK, they will not be working royals. Elias Kluwer, ABC News, London.
1: New record debt levels in the United States have been attributed to years of fiscal irresponsibility on both sides of politics in Washington. The US Treasury has announced the country's total debt has now topped $40 trillion US dollars for the first time, drawing fresh warnings of a looming fiscal crisis. Michael Peterson from the nonpartisan Peter G. Peterson Foundation attributes the growing debt partly to the aging baby boomer population grappling with costly American health care.
2: When you have a big group of people living much longer, consuming health care in a very expensive system, that leads to a very significant growth in the spending obligations in Washington. And we paired that with a revenue policy or a tax policy that does not generate the level of revenues we need to honor the promises we've kept.
1: Partly cloudy in Perth this afternoon. Looking ahead to tomorrow, it'll be sunny with a chance of morning fog about the hills. Light winds becoming easterly 15 to 20 kilometres an hour in the morning, easing again in the middle of the day. A forecast top of 23 degrees for Friday after an overnight low of 7. Looking ahead, Saturday a possible shower 22 and mostly sunny Sunday 20 degrees. Right now in the city it is 18.6 degrees. 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
3: Good afternoon. I hope you're well this Thursday. I'm Andy Park and this is The World Today, coming to you from Gadigal Land in Sydney. As a sexual assault allegation continues to rock the Sydney Swans, fans vent their anger and disappointment. And meet the FIFO workers making good coin, not just down a mine, but rather on the dance floor, playing to high-vis fans.
4: They go a little bit more nuts than the city people, and it's awesome, especially if you do something pretty hectic on the decks. The crowd response is just like, what? And you love it. They love it. I love it. It's great.
3: First, though, the Israeli ambassador has met with the Foreign Minister Penny Wong at Parliament House in Canberra today. She's expressed outrage at the decision to clear Israeli soldiers of any criminal wrongdoing over the killing of Australian aid worker Zomi Frankem. Ambassador Hillel Newman was called to demand answers after the IDF announced overnight it had cleared personnel over the 2024 strike, which killed 7 aid workers in Gaza, including Zomi Frankem. The Federal Coalition and the Greens have also condemned the outcome of the IDF's investigation, as Bridget Fitzgerald reports.
5: It's been more than 2 years since Zomi Frankem was killed by an Israeli airstrike while delivering aid in Gaza. But for the Australian activists' friends like Josh Phelps, the pain has not dulled.
6: This will be a small footnote in her legacy and the legacy of the people who died with her too, who have people, their families and friends who love them very much too. And all we can do is, continue to raise them up and move on from here.
5: And today there's added heartbreak with the release of an IDF investigation that's failed to condemn the actions of personnel that led to her death.
6: A disappointing, highly disappointing, but not unexpected result.
5: Zomi Frankem was killed in April 2024 when an Israeli drone strike hit a World Central Kitchen convoy in Gaza. The Israel Defense Forces concluded that there were serious failures that led to the soldiers falsely identifying that a Hamas fighter was traveling with the convoy. But the IDF has cleared its personnel of any criminal misconduct. In a statement, Foreign Minister Penny Wong says Australia is outraged the Israeli government will not pursue criminal proceedings against those responsible for Zomi Frankem's death, adding the decision falls short of the accountability Australia expects. Christy McBain is the Minister for Emergency Management.
7: She was the best of us, the people that run into danger, that try to help others. So it is deeply disappointing that this news was obviously released on World Humanitarian Day, but deeply disappointing that there will be no further action taken.
5: James Patterson is the Shadow Minister for Defence.
8: Zomi Frankem never should have been killed. It's a tragedy that she was, and it is incredibly concerning to hear this news out of Israel. I'll look forward to receiving a full briefing to understand why this decision was made and the nature of the decision.
5: In a statement, World Central Kitchen says the organisation strongly condemns the IDF's account of the attack, stating that at the time of the strike, the military knew the

0: group was in Gaza, unarmed, providing aid. It's called for an independent investigation. Chris Sidoti is part of the UN Commission of Inquiry on the Occupied Palestinian Territory and Israel.
1: There's no confidence either in the appropriateness, the thoroughness of the internal investigations, or of any criminal prosecutions that may flow.
0: The World Central Kitchen convoy attack is one of 150 incidents of troop conduct in Gaza that have been reviewed by the IDF. One of the most high-profile cases was the killing of 5-year-old Hind Rajab in January 2024. The young girl was trapped in a car alongside the bodies of 6 family members for hours. Recordings of her calls pleading for help from paramedics have been heard around the world. The IDF has now conceded it did fire on the vehicle and has ordered a criminal investigation into the decision to attack ambulances that travelled to the scene. Her grandmother, who shares her name, says the family has no faith in the Israeli justice system.
2: Everybody knows that she was an innocent child. She only hoped and asked that someone rescue her from the car and the siege she was under. No one saved her or responded to her call.
0: The release of the IDF reports come as at least 10 Palestinians have been killed during a new round of Israeli airstrikes this week.
3: Bridget Fitzgerald's reporting there, and the Israeli ambassador Hillel Neumann has expressed deep sorrow for the family of Zomi Frankem. He also defended the outcome of the investigation after meeting Australia's foreign minister. He says while the inquiry found there were operational difficulties, there was no criminal liability.
4: This convoy, which was an aid convoy, decided to put armed personnel on the convoy without telling Israel. Besides that, they deviated from the route that was planned and was pre-approved. There are specific routes for aid in Gaza. It was a war zone. They deviated from the route. This was night time. And they were also delayed in their time in their exit. All these circumstances, conditional aspects, led the soldiers at the time to believe that this convoy had been taken over and controlled by Hamas, and they opened fire.
3: And Foreign Minister Penny Wong spoke a short time ago.
5: Australian government learned of Israel's decision late last night, moments before it was announced on World Humanitarian Day. It is the day we commemorate humanitarian workers lost and celebrate and commend the work of humanitarians everywhere. We had just launched the Zomi Frankem Humanitarian Award. And we didn't have the opportunity to inform Zomi's family before Israel's decision was made public because of the lack of notice. To learn of these developments in these circumstances was especially insulting and hurtful to Zomi's loved ones, to humanitarians, and to Australians.
3: Lawyers for Triple Mushroom murderer Erin Patterson have argued digital evidence used in her trial should not have been shown to the jury, as they argue for her conviction to be overturned. Day two of the Supreme Court hearing has centred on photos of wild mushrooms found on an SD card, as well as Patterson's posts on a Facebook site dedicated to poisons. Reporter Jared Whittaker joins me now. Jared, what have we heard so far this morning?
6: So a lot of the arguments that we've heard today in court, Andy, go to the photos which were found on an SD card in Erin Patterson's home, which her lawyers say showed that she had a tendency to forage wild mushrooms. They were ruled inadmissible during the trial after the judge found that while they found that Erin Patterson had a tendency to pick mushrooms, they didn't go as far to establish that she had a tendency to use them in cooking. Erin Patterson maintains her innocence and alleges that this lunch was a tragic accident. And Erin Patterson's lawyers say that the exclusion of these photos mean that there was a miscarriage of justice. Now, we've heard that argument yesterday from her lawyers, and today prosecutors have said that the trial judge was in fact correct, that the defence used a specific definition of forage during the trial, which was that it meant to both pick and consume wild mushrooms. And that while these photos do show that Erin Patterson may have had a tendency to pick wild mushrooms, that there was no way of establishing that she consumed them or used them in cooking, and that to do so was just speculation.
3: And what else are Erin Patterson's lawyers relying on in terms of evidence to try and get this conviction overturned?
6: Yeah, so Erin Patterson's lawyers have also said that there are issues with the way that Erin Patterson was cross-examined. Now, Erin Patterson was cross-examined over 5 days, and at times some of those exchanges were quite tense. Her lawyers say that the cross-examination involved quite a lot of just reciting the evidence of other witnesses. Prosecutors today have responded to that, saying that this was just an example of a thorough cross-examination and that prosecutors were required to put the testimony of other witnesses to Erin Patterson where there was a conflict and to give her an opportunity to respond. So they say that it's just a case of doing a proper orthodox cross-examination.
3: And what about Erin Patterson herself? Has she been present at this hearing? How has she been reacting?
6: So Erin Patterson is watching the proceedings from the Dame Phyllis Frost Centre, which is the women's prison on the outskirts of Melbourne, where she's been held since her arrest in November 2023. She's been watching intently throughout proceedings. She was spotted at one point saying no as the prosecutor, Jeremy McWilliams, made his legal arguments. But other than that, Patterson hasn't been required to give any evidence or to address the court. It's an appeal, so this is all being handled by her lawyers.
3: Jared Whittaker reporting there. Andy Park with you. 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You can subscribe to the podcast for all our stories. Just search for The World Today. Well, as the political fight continues over the tobacco tax, experts are urging leaders not to lose sight of the public health wins the policy has helped to deliver. Public health experts say Australia's smoking rates are now at an all-time low, and any moves to cut the excise should be based on science. Stephanie Smale.
7: There are growing calls for a tobacco tax cut as Australia's black markets continue to grow. But Assistant Minister for Customs, Julian Hill, says the numbers being tossed around by One Nation and the Coalition aren't sticking.
8: By the time Parliament goes back, they'll be paying people to smoke. Like, it's frankly ridiculous, and it's not how we do public policy.
7: It's not just the federal government's political opponents that back cuts to the tobacco excise, with some economists and the New South Wales Labor Premier, Chris Minns, open to a change. But Julian Hill argues illegal tobacco will still be sold for cheaper, regardless of the size of the excise on legal products. He argues state and territory leaders need to take responsibility for illegal tobacco traders.
8: There is an element at times of avoiding their own political responsibility to go and close the shops. Your listeners would not put up with crooks running a meth lab in the middle of their local strip shopping centre, and neither should they put up with a bunch of organised criminals trying to get their kids hooked on nicotine and poisonous vapes.
7: Shadow Treasurer Tim Wilson concedes cutting the excise isn't the only answer, but he says the high cost of legal tobacco is largely to blame for the organised crime wars that have erupted across the country.
9: You know, frankly, we see this every day. The supply chains and networks of organised crime selling illicit tobacco and increasingly moving into illicit alcohol. State and federal Labor governments have handed over these supply chains to organised crime, and that's not just costing Australian taxpayers an enormous amount of money through foregone revenue. It's, of course, increasing the cost of enforcement.
7: Public health experts argue the political fighting shouldn't drown out the end goal.
10: Smoking rates in Australia today are lower than they have ever been.
7: Becky Freeman is a professor of public health at the University of Sydney.
10: And just 5.6% of Australians over age 14 smoke on a daily basis. That's an incredible progress when we think about, you know, the 1990s when, you know, close to a third of the population was smoking.
7: Australian Institute of Health and Welfare figures show Australia has the fifth lowest proportion of daily tobacco smoking for people aged 15 and over among OECD countries, but more people are heavier smokers than in other developed nations. Professor Freeman acknowledges the challenges associated with the tobacco tax, but argues the policy's public health wins shouldn't be forgotten.
10: We're seeing a lot of different groups, particularly political parties, throwing out numbers, say, let's cut the tax by 50%, and then tomorrow it's 75%, and then I've heard that we should cut it by 80%. But none of those figures are attached to modelling to say what would actually happen to smoking rates, what would happen to illicit tobacco purchases, and most importantly, what would happen to health outcomes.
7: Professor Freeman points to new Institute of Health and Wellbeing figures released today that capture how Australians feel about tobacco control. controls.
10: We know that 67% of people want to see a reduction in the number of places where tobacco products can be purchased. Almost 60% support banning the sale of tobacco to anybody who was born after January

0: verse 2009. To me, that gives license for governments to push ahead with more tobacco control, not less.
1: That's Professor Becky Freeman from the University of Sydney, ending that report by Stephanie Smale. With the criminal investigation still ongoing into an alleged sexual assault in the early hours of Monday morning in a Melbourne hotel room, Sydney Swans fans are ruminating on the fallout. Some fans have expressed their disappointment, saying they feel utterly let down. Here's Tanya Dendrinos.
2: Rosie Delaney has been a Sydney Swans supporter for three decades.
3: I adore the club. Like, my identity, I think, is like tied up in supporting the Swans.
2: But after learning that key players have been linked to a sexual assault allegation being investigated by Victoria Police, Rosie feels let down and disappointed.
3: I feel utterly bereft. This is the worst week that I can remember as like a sports fan.
2: The incident has raised concerns for Rosie about the wider issues about the treatment of women in the game.
3: I think, unfortunately, I was probably aware that there were big cultural problems with the treatment of women within the sport. But I guess because the Swans pride themselves so heavily on this proud club culture that we have, I just always maybe rose-coloured glasses thought, like, not at my club.
2: It's a sentiment echoed by fellow Swans fan Laura.
4: Just heartbroken, really. Yeah, it's just a strange feeling, not something that I expected from the Swans.
2: The ABC understands the police inquiry centres on an allegation of touching without consent at the Pullman Hotel in Melbourne in the early hours of Monday morning, the hotel Swans players were staying at after their match against Essendon on Sunday night. No charges have been laid at this stage, and there's no suggestion the five players linked to the incident were involved in the alleged sexual assault. The club has, however, said players Riley Bice, Nick Blakey, Isaac Heaney, James Jordan and Chad Warner were in serious breach of expected club behaviour and standards related to drinking, staying out late and bringing women back to the hotel, standing them down for the remainder of the season, including the finals. Those players have since issued a public apology.
4: I feel like the club has done the right thing by suspending players. It shows they care more about the culture than the glory.
2: Laura says she's also concerned for the women at the centre of the investigation.
4: I'm just afraid, really, of how they might get blamed by fans who misplace their blame.
2: Swan CEO Matthew Pavlich addressed the club's sanctions in a press conference yesterday and today had an additional message for fans.
5: Keep supporting us. We're sorry that we're putting you through this, and it's been a really challenging day for them, for us, for all our people who we care deeply about. But we've got two games to look forward to on Sunday, the doubleheader.
2: Swans fan Laura says the incident has made her reconsider attending the remainder of the season's games.
4: At the end of the day, I've decided I probably will. I feel less excited about it.
2: Rosie Delaney agrees there are conflicting emotions.
3: I've seen like a lot of online sentiment about make sure you get down to the doubleheader and support the women. And I completely agree that everyone should do that. I want to do that. But I've been wondering, like, is there going to be like a sort of mass exodus like after that game?
2: Sponsors Telstra and QBE have issued statements on the matter. A Telstra spokesperson has said we are deeply concerned by what's been reported and added players who are assisting with the police investigation and our Telstra ambassadors are, quote, not participating in any ambassador activity while the investigation is ongoing. We will review their ambassador arrangements once the investigation is complete.
1: Tanya Dendrinos. If you've ever wondered how rife the use of AI by students is, take a listen to this. One UK survey found 95% of undergraduates use AI. Here in Australia, some experts worry students have been lobotomised by AI amid reports AI detection tools are patchy. Last week, New South Wales moved to ban take-home assignments for Year 12 students to try and stop the use of AI in assessments. So how can teachers, markers and the rest of us, for that matter, tell if we're being served up AI slop? Mark Bassett is an associate professor and director of academic quality, standards and integrity at Charles Sturt University and joins me. Mark, there is one main tool to tell if someone's used AI. It's an AI watermark. What's that?
6: Well, listeners would be familiar with a visual watermark where we put a semi-transparent label over an image, but this type of watermark is visible. AI watermarking is hidden from the reader. There's two different ways you can do this. The first is that when an AI system makes a file, like a Word file or an Excel file, it hides information in that document in the file itself that identifies it's AI generated. The other way to do it, which is the more interesting way, is to hide the watermark in the text itself. The simpler explanation of this is the AI system first splits all possible words into two groups using a hidden rule, and the system then produces the text output using only words from one of those groups. Now, the chances of a person writing a long piece of text only using words from one group is very small. So in theory, if you have the text output and you have the hidden rule, you can determine what the chances are that the text was produced by an AI system. But it's important to note that you need a tool to determine if something has been AI watermarked.
1: And which AI firms have that functionality built in, and why have they been forced to sort of increasingly include this sort of functionality?
6: So Anthropic made this decision because of a change to the EU AI Act, and the Act requires developers of AI systems to ensure that the text they produce is identified as AI made. Google has watermarked all of its outputs from its Gemini system for some time, and this includes video, audio, images, and text. OpenAI, who makes ChatGPT, has watermarking for images and video, and they've reportedly had AI text watermarking ready for over a year now, but at this stage haven't decided to release it.
1: So that sounds like a positive development, particularly for the nation's academic markers trying to determine whether or not students have submitted assessments using AI. But are these watermarks infallible if they were widely available?
6: They're extremely fallible. The easiest way is to simply use an AI system that doesn't use watermarking and generate text that way. There's hundreds of thousands of AI systems that generate text out there, and they certainly don't all use watermarking.
1: So I wonder if there could be a better way. What about those Luddites that suggest that we should go back to pen and paper and do things the old-fashioned way?
6: Returning to only using pen and paper exams is not the solution. It's not supported by the higher education regulator. It doesn't prepare students for a world where AI is ubiquitous. And written exams aren't universally suited to all disciplines. They certainly have their place as one of many assessment types conducted over time that allow educators to build an evidence base, if you will, to support judgments about student learning. But only using pen and paper exams worth high percentages is not the way forward. And it's critical that we move away from this detect and punish mindset, as the job of educators isn't to police the use of AI. So instead of looking for evidence of AI use, we need to be focusing on looking for evidence of learning. It's also important to understand that simply using AI doesn't mean students have cheated, and it doesn't mean they haven't learnt. And we need to keep in mind that we're preparing students to work and thrive in a world where AI is everywhere.
1: Mark Bassett at Charles Sturt University. Appreciate your time. Thank you.
6: Thank you.
1: Finally today, there's long been the promise of a fortune to be made in WA as a FIFO worker. Instant millionaires drinking airport beers in high viz. But rather than working with heavy metal, some workers are mining for dance floor gold using hip-hop, house and drum and bass, as Mieta Adams reports.
7: Among a sea of workers heading to the mines dressed in high-vis at Perth Airport, 27-year-old DJ Benny G stands out.
8: Obviously, everyone around me is FIFO doing, you know, mining jobs, and there's me just flying up and playing music.
7: Dressed in a white cap, reflective sunnies and a white polo, he sets off on a Friday afternoon to play a weekend of music 1,500 kilometres away in Karratha.
8: I do it like every 6 to 8 weeks, I guess. So you fly out Friday, usually lunchtime, sometimes in the evening, and then you land, you do your first show on the Friday night. Saturday night you do the show there as well, and then you fly back Sunday lunchtime, Sunday evening.
7: He says a big draw card is the receptiveness of regional audiences to his music.
8: they go a little bit more nuts than the city people, and it's awesome, especially if you do something pretty hectic on the decks. The crowd response is just like, what? And you love it. They love it. I love it. It's great.
7: Also based in Perth is another FIFO DJ, DJ Koza, who heads up to Karratha to play at the local club every 2 to 3 weeks. He says the lifestyle can be hard to juggle when also working a full-time job during the week.
9: I'd literally work all Friday, jump straight on a plane, land in Karratha, go straight to the nightclub, play, and, you know, all night, and then be absolutely knackered the next day.
7: But all in all, he says it's like a holiday.
9: When people think of DJ, they either think of, like, you know, the club DJs like every weekend in Perth, or they think of, like, you know, the massive people playing the huge festivals internationally. People don't realize, like, at my level, people get flown just across the country just to play these regional clubs.
7: DJ booking agent John Fraser manages about 10 FIFO DJs across WA who work at regional clubs in various remote locations like Broome and Port Hedland. He says he started booking multiple DJs in Karratha shortly after COVID.
10: Before then, they were just booking the same DJ from Perth who was going up every weekend back and forth. And I just got to a point where the owner of the club just wanted a bit more variety. So that's why we've got a group of DJs rather than just one or two that rotate. We want to keep it a bit more fresh for them, you know, for the crowd.
7: But he says the lifestyle isn't for everyone.
10: It takes a certain kind of a DJ to want to do it. And those that do really love it, you know.
1: I bet. DJ agent John Fraser ending that story by Mietta Adams. And that's all from the World Today team. I'm Andy Park. Have a great day.
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12: Lovely to have your company this Thursday afternoon. Now, if you are a fan of this... No.

0: stick around, because very shortly you are about to hear from the voice of someone that is French jazz, the master of French jazz in this country, Noria Letts, who will be in celebrating the music of Edith Piaf. She is performing this evening and again on the weekend. Very much looking forward to it. I think there may even be an element of live music coming up. Also, dry eye disease is a condition many of you might have experienced at some stage, particularly if you are over 50. And we're going to head to the Lions Eye Institute to find out why it happens, but possibly more importantly, what you can do about it. They're seeing more younger people presenting with the condition than they once did, and we'll explore the reasons behind that. We are also heading to Antarctica. So lots coming up on Afternoons. Do stick around.
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0: A very good afternoon to you, Slim.
2: Hello, Joe. It's 19.2 degrees in the city, the expected top 21 today. Tomorrow, sunny weather, 23 degrees. On Saturday, possible shower developing with 22. We do have a smoke alert for Wilbinga and surrounds. That is in the Shire of Gingin. It might be visible to drivers on Indian Ocean Drive, so please drive to the conditions. The smoke's a result of a prescribed burn, which is being carried out northeast of Two Rocks. That smoke is expected to clear by late evening, so something to bear in mind.
0: Good on you, Slim. Now, I know you do frequent the gym, and I'm wondering if everyone can chip in. If you go to the gym regularly, do you like it, or have some of the habits of your fellow gym users left you scratching your head? Because there was a column in The Guardian today on the do's and don'ts at the gym to avoid annoying the people around you. Now, I am not a big gym goer, so I'm depending on your insights a little. If you've noticed things like excessive grunting or equipment hogging, this article, some of the handy advice is, please don't offer unsolicited advice, don't talk on your phone, don't show up late for group classes, and do not hoard equipment. Other tips? Is it okay to rest between sets? Use whatever equipment you like. Is it for everyone? And what about recording your workout if you want to, but you accidentally intentionally film others? Do people record themselves working out, Slim? I had no idea.
2: Now, I assume you knew I occasionally go to the gym. I don't think it was my green guns bursting out of my shirt like the Incredible Hulk, was it?
0: No, but recording it, why would...
2: Yeah, I don't know. I don't get that. When I've seen people at the gym with the phone, but I don't think I've necessarily seen them videoing themselves. But I guess it makes sense if they want to check if their technique is good.
0: Isn't that what the mirror's for?
2: Maybe. I could think of nothing worse than seeing a video of myself working out. But that is one. I do see people spending a lot of time scrolling, which can be annoying.
0: Get out of workout,
2: people. Hoarding equipment happens quite a bit.
0: Pump that iron.
2: Not wiping down the machine after you've used it is another annoyance for me.
0: 1300 221 0025. Les has immediately called in. I think you may have strong views on this, Les. G'day.
3: Joe, how you going?
0: I'm good.
3: Look, mobile phones are bad enough. Hoarding is bad enough. But when you're using your bloody mobile phone and you're sitting on the exercise machine longer than you're exercising and you sit, that's just like, oh, just get over it, you know?
0: It's unacceptable.
3: Like, I don't take my phone in. I don't take my phone in at all, but that is just annoying. It's like they should be banned in gyms.
0: Okay.
3: End of story.
0: Okay, maybe, Les, I can hear the passion in your voice about this topic. Maybe you could start policing people. I mean, have you actually said to someone, hey, what are you doing? Come on, there's people who want to use this equipment.
3: I did tell one gentleman, because I went through two sessions of exercises and he was still on the same machine on his mobile. And I said to him, how long are you going to be, mate? And he goes, as long as I want.
0: Oh, dear.
3: So what do you do? Oh, you're not going to get into a punch-up at the gym.
0: No, we do not want punch-ups at the gym. Les, thank you very much for your passionate views on the do's and don'ts at the gym. 1300 221 0025. Get in touch. Let's draw up a gym etiquette rule list for 2026. What is the rule you would like more people to abide by? And what behaviour makes the gym less appealing for others, Slim?
2: And one of the ones that came up in this article you mentioned was don't give unsolicited advice at the gym. I could not agree with it more, because if I'm going to give gym advice, I want it from a trainer. And also, you don't know what somebody's medical conditions, their health status is like. If I lifted too heavy, I'd be popping hernias in all directions. So that's just a little health warning. Don't give advice if you're not qualified to do so.
0: Personal trainers only. Robin Frio says, Joe, I went to a gym recently, walked out after 15 minutes, boring. Funny, and geez, how the culture has changed. He went straight to the pool where there were no mirrors. I want to hear your do's and don'ts when it comes to the gym.
2: Yes, but there are other rules in the pools, like the people that are fast and swim in the slow lane, vice versa. So there's other situations to be encountered there.
0: Oh, if we got into that, the walkers in the fast lane and the slow swimmers, oh my goodness, that is going to...
2: I'm not a serious junkie at the gym, but one thing I've never felt is the endorphin rush. You know, some people love it. They go every day. They feel good. I sort of sit crying in the corner for a little while, then decide to lift something. But I've never felt the endorphin rush.
0: Okay. If you see the slim but savage one sitting quietly in the corner of a gym, please just bring him a tissue and don't give him any advice. Craig says, you pay your money, you do what you like. No more rules, please. That's what causes the conflict in life. I love your message. Thank you, Craig. And Craig says, oh, Slim's left the building. Slim's left the room, Craig. I can't get him to answer this. I don't think you're allowed to pee in the pool. I don't think you're ever allowed to pee in the pool. That is absolutely not okay. We're after your tips when it comes to gym etiquette. 1300 221 0025. What is the rule you would like more people to abide by? Clearly, phones are an issue, according to the text line. It is 23 to 1. 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Some live music coming up for you with a very French flavour. First, Robert Plant and Alison Krauss. It's Robert Plant's birthday today. Happy birthday, Robert Plant. Here is

0: Gone, Gone from Robert Plant and Alison Krauss. It is 19 minutes to one. You're tuned in to 102.5 ABC Perth. I was asking you for your top tips when it comes to gym etiquette, and I've clearly touched a nerve. I will come back to all your calls and stories in just a tick.
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0: To the focus on music now. More than 60 years after her death, the music of legendary French singer Edith Piaf lives on. So let's delve into her music and life with somebody who is celebrating her for a show this evening and another musical experience on the weekend. Noria Letts is in the studio along with Little Miss Squeezebox. They are about to perform for you. Bonjour, Noria.
6: Bonjour, Joe, and a big bonjour to all your listeners.
0: Welcome to Perth. Welcome to Perth. You were born and grew up in France.
6: Indeed.
0: So you are very, very well versed in the music of Edith Piaf, but I'm really interested in your father's story because you also have a passion for gypsy music. Was it a musical house that you grew up in?
6: Absolutely. 10 of us. So
0: 10
6: everybody
0: kids?
6: Could sing or play something or scream and fight. So yeah, very musical.
0: Very musical. And you were a saxophone player when you were younger and you traveled the world. When did you start singing?
6: I started singing very, very young with my sisters because we like to harmonize and sing gospels and spiritual songs. And I always thought my sisters were better than I was. And things have changed.
0: Things have certainly changed. I mean, you even performed. I think there was that rather well-attended soccer match where the Matildas were playing the French team. And what did you perform at that gig? Do you remember?
6: Yes,
0: in Marseille?
6: No, it was in Melbourne.
0: Oh, in Melbourne.
6: For the World Cup. Actually, I did as well one at the MCG in Melbourne for the Rugby World Cup a few years ago.
0: To Edith Piaf herself, I mean, did you grow up with her music? Do you remember when you first heard it?
6: Look, I remember very clearly thinking, gee, that voice is powerful, this woman is powerful. But, you know, being a young person, I was into the Jackson 5 and everything and used to think, yeah, they're old people in music. Then I went into jazz and I said, yeah, and that's good. But, you know, and as I became an older person and when life challenged me, I reconnected with not only a voice, but a life.
0: And her storytelling, because a number of years ago you were combating cancer and I think that's when you really, really did turn to her music.
6: Indeed. And actually I found that listening to her or singing her songs will actually, in a way, I know it sounds a bit funny, but heal me and make me feel better. Every time I will sing, I felt stronger. And I wanted to tell a true story, fact story, as a lot of things have been told.
0: About her,
6: you know, actually, the way I start the show when I tell a story is by saying, you know, yes, she was born then and there and there, but was she really? Because the true facts are a little bit different. What I bring into the show is not only a storytelling, but absolute fact. What I don't know, I don't tell, I don't imagine.
0: Okay, well, let's touch on that, Noria Letts. I understood she was born into hardship. And did she perform with her father for a while?
6: She did when he went to take her back when she was just before 9. So she was performing in the street from the age of 9. He realized that she was not an acrobat, but she could sing. She knew only one song at the time. She would sing the Marseillaise from corners to corners and ask for money. She was a little singer. As an adult, she was barely 5 foot tall. So you can imagine, as a little thing, she would look 2 or 3 years old, even if she was 6 or 7 or 9. But yes, she could only sing, which is a trait she took inherited from her mother, who was somebody who came from the gypsy Middle Eastern background. I connect a lot as well with her. regarding a side of the gypsy from the Atlas Mountain from my father.
0: And people like that were always considered others, very much marginalized by the French.
6: Very much marginalized. So was a father, was a Romano, you know, a circus man. Now, remember, I often mention that during the Second World War, the two biggest stars who exported France and still do today was Edith Piaf and Django Reinhardt. Yeah. Amazing.
0: And who were the most persecuted during that war?
6: Exactly the same one.
0: There are many, many, many stories you could tell. I'm talking to Noria Letts, who is performing this evening at the Ellington and then again at the Duke of George on Saturday, which is a tribute concert to Edith Piaf. In the studio, also Nikki D'Agostino, who you may know better as Little Miss Squeezebox, and you are going to perform for us in just a moment. But Noria, you say you wear three hats, jazz and French gypsy jazz and Piaf, is that right?
6: And Piaf now since COVID, where this is when I wrote the show when I was battling cancer. But jazz, I'm a jazz singer, pure, true jazz. Gypsy jazz is a passion of mine. I love it. It took me a long time to do it because I knew the day I will have a label put on as a gypsy jazz singer, which
0: what
6: has happened.
0: What is gypsy jazz?
6: Gypsy jazz is Django Reinhardt. It's an era, a technique of jazz that's got this pump, generally performed by two guitars, a double bass, a violin, or a clarinet. And it's very happy.
0: And
6: happy
0: energetic.
6: Music. Energetic, very happy. And I love doing it. It's been as well going through my veins. It's making me feel better the last 5 years.
0: Part of the healing process.
6: Absolutely.
0: I had another musician in the studio earlier this week who is here with his saxophone, and he's also a composer. And he is a jazz musician, but he's working also with flamenco music, Spanish flamenco. And so that is so much the world of jazz, isn't it? This melding and melting pot of different genres.
6: Exactly, exactly. And tonight I'm performing at the Ellington, the beautiful Ellington in Perth. And I'm performing La Musique, which actually represents all that. I will be performing Coltrane, Parker, Johann Sebastian Bach, Jacques Brel.
0: Oh, Jacques Brel.
6: Georges Brassens, Charles Aznavour, because jazz and music is all

0: all those guys and the others.
1: If you would like to go along, you can see Noria and Nikki at the Ellington this evening. And then there is the tribute concert to Edith Piaf at the Duke of George on Saturday evening. How did you end up in Australia?
0: Love.
1: Tell us the story.
0: Okay. And it's always different when my husband says it. But basically, I was performing in a jazz club in Burgundy called the Balzac, the true, you know, club. You go underground, rocks everywhere, painting carved in the rocks. And I was on stage performing and playing, singing and playing. And a beautiful young Australian man walked in with big blue eyes. And I think I knew then and there that he would be my husband. He didn't at the time. We are still together all those years later. I came for love.
1: And he convinced you to move over here. Did you know anything about Australia?
0: No, but like many people, I thought that I would see kangaroos in the streets of Melbourne. No, I didn't know much about it. It took a while because when we met, I was as well going through a time where I was in the United States, in Canada, having
1: touring.
0: A great time. And like a lot of musicians and who I am as well is, oh, one butterfly. Let's follow that butterfly. Oh, another butterfly. I'm coming next week. Oh, another butterfly. So it took me a couple of years.
1: To land.
0: To land. And when I did, well, at first it was, of course, a cultural shock, but I never looked back.
1: Well, I'm delighted to say you are going to perform for us. What do you actually tell us a little bit about what
0: you're
1: going to perform?
0: Okay, I'm singing for you today with the magnificent Nikki, Padam Padam. Padam Padam is a song that was written describing the heartbeat of a young Jew running away from the Nazis. Edith Piaf helped a lot of Nazis, Jewish musicians to escape from the Nazis. And when he came back, he wrote that song. The lyricist said, "What is Padam Padam to you?" And he said, "It's my heartbeat." And for her, it represented the good old days.
1: I cannot wait to hear it. Noria Letts and Nikki D'Agostino are about to perform for you. And if you want to see them live, they will be at the Ellington this evening and then the tribute concert to Edith Piaf at the Duke of George on Saturday. Take it away.

0: Bravo. That was incredible. You've been listening to Noria Letts and Nikki D'Agostino on the accordion. Little Miss Squeezebox, you might know her better as. And you can catch them this evening at the Ellington and then again at the Duke of George on Saturday night. That is the tribute to Edith Piaf. On the text line, Don says, what a voice. And Edith Piaf, a tale of some sorrow.
1: 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Traffic.
0: I need to let you know there's been a crash Albany Highway northbound at Leach Highway in Bentley. The right lane is blocked. Towing services on site. The motorists are outside of the vehicle. Traffic slow on approach, so please merge safely. It's 5 to 1.
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0: We have been asking if you head to the gym regularly, what is the etiquette list for 2026? What is the rule you would like more people to abide by? And there is quite a list already, I have to say, quite a lift, a list. Mike's talking about the pool and he says, just keep left. It is so simple, unless you're overtaking. Put a towel on equipment, people, writes Greenwood Bob. Nothing worse than a sweaty spot where someone has been sitting. Even worse, according to Jeremy, sitting on gym equipment, scrolling on a phone, is reserving equipment while darting off to use another machine. Yeah, that is not okay, is it? Brendan from Belmont has written an essay and he says, look, when it comes to filming, it is not his cup of tea, but his coach has asked for him to film himself for some things to check technique and he hated it. But a particular elite Olympic athlete attends his gym and she films her workouts for her social media as it assists with exposure and getting funding for sponsorship. And he goes on to say, I also think there's a requirement for a certain amount of posts as part of the contract with her sport. So maybe there are some reasons that people are filming themselves. Maybe I was not quite as sympathetic. Jane Maddow says, Joe, I haven't been to a gym since my Larry Potter days. I now prefer my physio's gym or my chair yoga or a fresh air walk with friends. Being older, I don't feel I enjoy the sweating and huffing, let alone the mobile phone use. Fair enough, fair enough. I'll come back to some more of your comments a little later. And, someone's just texted me saying they went to jump on and get tickets to one of the shows, Noria Letts and Nikki Augustino, and potentially one sold out. I'll see what I can do. It is 3 minutes to 1. 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To music of another kind for a minute, here's Green River.

0: Creedence Clearwater Revival with Green River. It's almost time for the news, after which we are heading down to Fremantle. Kate Lever making a rare appearance on the afternoon show. We're going to find out just how hard that purple fever has hit our port town. Lots of Dockers supporters. Purple haze has spread across in celebration of the Dockers entering the AFL Finals series. We'll also play Slim Pickings. It is news time.
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4: Good afternoon, Tony Carr with ABC News. A man in his 50s has been taken to Royal Perth Hospital with non-life-threatening injuries following a fire in the intensive care unit at Fiona Stanley Hospital in Perth South. It took 9 fire crews half an hour to extinguish the blaze. Independent MP Kate Chaney says the federal government's gambling reform should have been stricter on broadcast advertising. The changes will limit television advertising to 3 ads per hour between 6 in the morning and 8:30 in the evening, with a complete ban during live sport within those hours. The member for Curtin has told 102.5 FM ABC Perth the reforms don't go far enough.
5: 8:30 threshold, no evidence. 83% of children continue to watch sport after 8:30. Opt-out option doesn't work. The impact analysis says a full ban would have lower regulatory burden, cost the least to implement, and have a more significant positive impact.
4: Foreign Minister Penny Wong says she doesn't have confidence in the processes of the Israeli military after it cleared Israeli soldiers of criminal wrongdoing over the killing of an Australian aid worker. Senator Wong met with the Israeli ambassador today to explain the decision to clear Israeli soldiers of criminal wrongdoing over the 2024 strike that killed 7 aid workers, including Australian Zoemi Frankum. An internal IDF investigation has said there were serious failures, but those did not raise reasonable suspicion of criminal misconduct. Senator Wong says there are still several unanswered questions.
6: The Australian government does not believe that the removal of 2 officers from their positions and 3 officers being reprimanded is sufficient accountability for the deaths of 7 people, including an Australian citizen. And we do not have confidence in the IDF's Military Advocate General's process, given the many unanswered questions.
4: The federal program helping older people with shopping, transport and meals on wheels will be extended to 2029. The Commonwealth Home Support Program assists 830,000 seniors with measures to help keep them at home, but it was due to be abolished next year and rolled into the new Support at Home program. But providers, including local councils, had withdrawn services because of the uncertainty around the program's future. Aged Care Minister Sam Ray says the government believes the program should also remain beyond 2029.
7: Separate from the Support at Home program. We'll begin consultation this year across the sector and importantly with older people to determine what the long-term future of the program looks like.
4: The second complainant to give evidence in the indecent assault trial of Alan Jones has denied he used to play on rumours and innuendo about the broadcaster when speaking to his friends. Court reporter Jamie McKinnell has more.
8: Complainant C alleges he was indecently assaulted by Mr. Jones multiple times, including being touched while he was driving and kissed in the lift of the broadcaster's home in 2008. Under cross-examination, it was suggested to C that he joked with his friends about Mr. Jones touching him, that he loved talking about working with him because he was a big deal, and played on rumours and innuendo with untruths. The witness rejected that and said it was his friends who were the ones making jokes, and he told the judge there was nothing

0: nothing untrue about what he's said in court. Mr. Jones has pleaded not guilty to 22 charges in relation to 6 male complainants.
1: US President Donald Trump says the Strait of Hormuz won't be as important as it once was as alternative shipping routes emerge. The Strait carried about 1/5 of global oil and liquefied natural gas supplies before the US-Israeli war on Iran began at the end of February. A temporary ceasefire agreement expired on Monday, and despite data showing traffic through the Strait has slowed, Mr. Trump claims the Strait is open and that lots of boats are travelling through.
2: The other thing that's happened is people have found other alternatives, which they never thought about. Texas.
0: Nothing untrue about what he's said in court. Mr. Jones has pleaded not guilty to 22 charges in relation to 6 male complainants.
1: US President Donald Trump says the Strait of Hormuz won't be as important as it once was as alternative shipping routes emerge. The Strait carried about 1/5 of global oil and liquefied natural gas supplies before the US-Israeli war on Iran.

0: important as it was in the past.
1: West Coast Eagles key defender Rhett Basso has signed a contract extension to stay with the AFL club until at least the end of 2029. The 22-year-old has played 41 matches since being drafted in 2021. Basso has played 13 games so far this season. WA's weather, showers across the southern Pilbara into the northern and central Gascoyne and northern Goldfields, light showers over the southwest and southern parts of the southwest land division, contracting to the south coast by this evening. In Perth, a partly cloudy afternoon with light winds. The outlook, sunny tomorrow, 23. A possible shower on Saturday, 22, and then mostly sunny on Sunday, 20. Currently in Perth, it's 18.6 degrees. ABC News.
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3: A very good afternoon to you. And Rob down in Mandurah, you did make us laugh with your text message. Hopefully something coming up that will entice you, maybe when we head to Fremantle, because a purple haze has spread across our port town in celebration of the Dockers entering the AFL Finals Series. That coming up. Also, why researchers are paying really close attention to the amount of sea ice around Antarctica and what it means for the frozen continent's ecosystem and sea levels. That all to come.
4: 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Slim Pickings.
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3: Over to you, Slim.
5: Hello, Joe. Today I want to take you off to Perth Zoo on Slim Pickings. Ooh. Because there are five new residents and they're all ladies.
3: Single ladies at the zoo.
5: Well, they're a group of female ring-tailed lemurs. They've recently arrived at the zoo and have taken up residence. They're around 4 years old. They've all come from Hamilton Zoo in New Zealand, and now all they need is some eligible bachelors.
3: Are we doing matchmaking?
5: Maybe a little bit in the longer term. So when you go along to meet them, you'll find out their names, which are Anita, Charmaine, Willow, Damayanthi and Ronald. And basically, all of these lemurs are named after mums of keepers at Hamilton Zoo. So, interesting names, I've got to say.
3: There you have it. I think you also discovered another little tidbit of information when it comes to lemurs today.
5: Yeah, I didn't realise what a group of lemurs is called. It's called a conspiracy of lemurs. So, I imagine they might be maybe a little bit of trouble, but given we're getting to know all these new arrivals at the zoos and we're trying to get them to know them on a first name basis, I thought we could lean into that for Slim Picking. So today I want songs that feature a lady's name in the title.
3: I like it. I like it.
5: Something like Rhiannon by Fleetwood Mac, maybe Gloria by Laura Branigan, Lucy in the Sky of Diamonds.
3: You get the drift. Over to you, folks. 0437221025. Somebody's just sent in a message saying, what? No Jacinda. Nobody named the lemurs Jacinda.
5: No, it's Anita, Charmaine, Damayanthi, Willow and Ronald.
3: Okay, Dicko's in first today with his quick fingers. Valerie.
5: Good song.
3: Okay, keep them coming. 0437221025. In celebration of our newly arrived ring-tailed lemurs and the collective name of a group of lemurs. I'm just going to say it again because I love it so much, a conspiracy of lemurs. Slim is after songs that have a lady's name in the title. 0437221025. Sheena is a punk rocker from the Ramones. Maddie, I like it. It would be good if we played a bit of Ramones. Somebody else has suggested my girlfriend, Josephine. You've got about 50 minutes to send them through. Tony, Come On Eileen, Dexy's Midnight Runners. That's a good pick. And somebody's suggested Nick Cave and Kylie Minogue, Eliza Jane. That is a great song. Liz, You Will Make Slim Happy, Jolene, of course, by Dolly Parton. Keep your song suggestions coming. We're going to head to Antarctica after some Steve Forbes.

0: Romeo's tune at 11 past one. You're tuned into 102.5 ABC Perth. Now, researchers have been keeping a close eye on the amount of sea ice surrounding Antarctica and say recent satellite data has raised concerns. Dr. Ariane Puric is the chief investigator at Securing Antarctica's Environmental Future Research Program at Monash University. Good afternoon, Ariane.
1: Good afternoon.
0: I think it's sort of fairly widely acknowledged that there are some issues with the ice surrounding Antarctica. Can you just describe the state of the sea ice formation as you've seen it?
1: Yeah, so the sea ice around Antarctica is the layer of frozen ocean. And so this is it's quite separate from the really thick continental ice that we have on Antarctica. But sea ice has had a lot of interest from the media over the past few years because compared to normal, we're seeing these repeated winters of very low coverage around Antarctica. And specifically, it's gained a lot of attention over the past week or so because we saw a sudden dramatic drop over the past week where we've lost quite a lot of sea ice. And so this has a lot of people wondering what's going on and feeling a bit concerned.
0: So this isn't the first year of low ice though, is it?
1: No, that's right. And so when we're thinking about how our climate system is changing, we can't think about changes in one year as being representative of a whole. But when we're starting to see repeated changes, we can identify more of a pattern and think about that these changes may be more representative of a longer-term change. And so around Antarctica, we actually had these conditions where sea ice didn't actually decline for a long time. And so we observed sea ice from space using satellites, and so we have this record of sea ice going back until 1979. And for many decades, we weren't seeing sea ice decline, despite global warming, which was really quite remarkable. But then in 2016, in springtime, sea ice dropped quite low, and it's remained generally low since. For many years, sea ice was particularly low in 2017 and in 2021 and 2022 in the summertime. But then since 2023, we've also been seeing these very, very low winter sea ice conditions. So 2023 broke all the records, and every year since 23, we've had these really low sea ice winters.
0: I'm talking to Dr. Ariane Puric, who is the chief investigator at Securing Antarctica's Environmental Future Research Program at Monash University, just about the recent satellite data that has raised some concerns. And back to that, you sort of touched on, people are starting to ask a number of questions. And have you got a sense of whether there's a chance it'll recover in coming weeks or?
1: Yeah, so that's a good question. So sea ice around Antarctica, it actually follows this sort of historically reliable seasonal cycle. And so it's actually one of the most notable seasonal cycles on Earth. So in wintertime, the Southern Ocean surface is very cold and it starts to freeze and sea ice grows and spreads outward. And it ends up covering a huge area around Antarctica. It covers more than twice the area of Australia covered in ice. And then as spring and summer comes, the sea ice melts back until it's really sort of located just around the coastal margins of Antarctica.
0: And what are the risks?
1: And so we've had this seasonal cycle, but then in the past week, we just had this sudden drop. Now, we can have these drops happening because we have weather systems that may push the sea ice up into one region or another. In the past week, we had this very strong winds blowing from the north, compressing the sea ice in the Pacific sector up towards the coast. And this has led to low sea ice in that region. But I guess one of the things to note is that we've got a very warm Southern Ocean. So we have low sea ice in most places around Antarctica generally as well. And so this is leading to an overall low sea ice winter this winter.
0: And in terms of the risks to, I don't know, the penguin population, what are your main concerns?
1: Well, yeah, it's a great question because sea ice seems really far away. And so, you know, we're here in Australia. We might wonder, why does this matter to where we are? Penguins is something that a lot of people can identify when they're thinking about Antarctica, and everybody loves penguins. Sea ice is important for different penguin species in different ways. But when we're thinking about Antarctica, the iconic emperor penguins, they're reliant on sea ice and they breed on sea ice. And they really need stable sea ice that's held fast to the land when they're breeding. And so what this means is that when we have these springs where sea ice melts back faster than usual, what can happen is that the emperor penguins, their chicks may not have enough time to fully fledge, and they may end up having sort of breeding failure. And what this means is that it means that the chicks in that colony may not survive through to adulthood. And now this is already a really dire
0: I remember talking to Peter Fretwell, you know, leading geographic information scientist and wildlife researcher at the British Antarctic Survey, when he published his book about penguins. And I mean, he was very, very concerned.
1: Right. And there's data coming out, and this sort of the information about the penguins is getting worse year by year. If we think about a penguin colony, a penguin colony can survive 1 year of breeding failure. You know, they might have chicks the next year, but if they have these repeated years of breeding failure, they may need to relocate. But what we're seeing breeding failures compounding in time. They're happening year and a year again, and we're seeing them compounding in space. And so they're happening at more locations around Antarctica. And so the outlook for emperor penguins under continued sea ice loss is really severe. Emperor penguins are now classified as an endangered species. And when we're having these low sea ice winters like we're having now, it means that when we go into spring, sea ice is more likely to drop down in spring, and it has a lot of people feeling very concerned about what this means for the penguins.
0: Thank you very much for explaining that to us, Ariane. Good to talk to you this afternoon.
1: Yeah, thank you.
0: Dr. Ariane Puric there, who is from Monash University's Securing Antarctica's Environmental Future Research Program. So that sea ice very low at the moment, which got the scientists alarmed about the rapid drop-off because of the weather system and concerns about the sort of longer-term trends that are happening down there. It is 18 minutes past one. You're tuned into 102.5 ABC Perth to the music, and then we are going to be heading down to this place.

0: The Rolling Stones with Start Me Up at 22 past one. Thank you very much to the listener who did alert us over an hour ago about a situation at Fiona Stanley. And as you have been hearing, a man in his 50s has been taken to Royal Perth Hospital with non-life-threatening injuries following a fire in the intensive care unit. It took 9 fire crews, half an hour, to extinguish the blaze. And we've just had a statement which says a fire was detected in a room earlier. The fire was quickly extinguished, did not spread. 3 staff members and a patient are undergoing clinical assessment. The hospital's well-developed business continuity plans have been enacted, which includes cautionary but necessary actions, including patient relocation from the ward where the fire commenced, short-term ambulance diversions and disruptions to some surgical and outpatient services. And the emergency department remains open. I guess this is the most important news for you, and is accepting patients presenting with medical emergencies. For now, though, paediatric and adult emergency patients will share a facility. Due to residual water damage and smoke impact, some services will remain temporarily closed while remedial works are undertaken. The hospital will provide regular updates, and non-urgent visitors are urged to postpone their visit to the hospital while their staff work to return services to normal, and they apologise to patients for any inconvenience. So just an update on the situation at intensive care at Fiona Stanley Hospital. 23 past one.
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0: Well, Fremantle has turned purple in celebration of the Dockers entering the AFL Finals Series. And Kate Lever is making a rare appearance on the afternoon show. Hey, Kate.
2: Joe, I've been hanging out in Frio on the cappuccino strip today, and the council actually called a press conference with the mayor and with the president of the Chamber of Commerce, saying they are going to be painting Frio purple. So they've decorated, they've got the purple bunting throughout the cappuccino strip. They've even wrapped the light poles. It's just wild. Everyone's going nuts for it. And it's a question of not if, but when Frio are in the grand final.
0: Okay, there's absolutely no question down there.
2: No.
0: Dockers heartland, they are going to be playing. A lot of excitement.
2: There's so much excitement. And so everyone was wearing their purple scarves today. And there's a competition that they're hosting where the best shop front in Frio gets, you know, a voucher and some money, and everyone's getting behind it. Some of the businesses are doing Frio Chinos. So basically a cappuccino with an anchor on it in chocolate. Frio Teenies, Frio Martinis.
0: So oh, what, they're purple?
2: Yeah, they're purple. So I don't know what concoction of whatever's in there. Frio Purple Pies.
0: Maybe a bit of beetroot. I was just trying to think how borscht. Oh, they should be doing soup.
2: They should be doing soup. And they're going to be doing Frio burgers. Like the whole town is just getting behind it. And I went and had a chat with Frio Mayor Ben Lawver, who came to Frio in 2013, obviously when they're in the grand final. And here's what he had to say, Joe.
3: That year I was dipped in purple. Those are some of the first AFL games I ever watched. So I've been a Dockers fan ever since, yeah.
2: And so the plans for this year, I mean, you're saying, you know, not if, but when they make the grand final, you are going to throw another street party just as epic.
3: Absolutely, yeah. So in the run-up to the grand final campaign, like I said earlier, there's going to be 2 places to watch the finals footy. One is going to be at Optus Stadium. The other place is going to be here in Frio. So all the pubs will be hosting watch parties. There'll be cafes doing Dockers-themed specials throughout the campaign. And then when the grand final does get here and the Dockers are in it, plans are to close the cappuccino strip, put some big screens up, have some disability access viewing platforms, and just invite, you know, 20 or 30,000 of our closest friends down to watch the game and celebrate a win.
2: Yes, I was here last time, I mean 2013, and they did paint the road purple, which I think was a costly exercise, but you're funneling that cost into other things this year.
3: So right now at council next week, we have a budget item that's going to be up for a vote to see if we can fund the finals campaign. And then when the Dockers get to the grand final, I assume that there'll be another budget amendment that will be required to fund the grand final day. And so what that exactly looks like, we'll come to council. But as of now, the advice is that painting the road is a costly exercise, and we can do a lot more with that money to, like I said, invite 20 to 30,000 of our closest Frio friends down to actually watch it and enjoy the grand final.
2: Yeah. And Ivan, you are the president of the Fremantle Chamber of Commerce, also the owner of Benny's Bar. Look, you must have memories of when that last street party happened in 2013. How are locals feeling now?
4: Locals are excited to the next level. Back in 2013, we were all excited that we came to grand final, and no one kind of expected how big that turned out on that day. It was just an amazing day. This is going to be multiple of 10 what happened in 2013. There's so much vibe, so much buzz around town already. As Chamber of Commerce, we're encouraging everyone to splash purple, just to paint the town purple, decorate the shop windows, go in a draw to win $1,000 voucher from...
2: So the best shop front will win?
4: Best shop front window will win. Take a snap, post, tag Frio Chamber and hashtag Go Frio and be in a draw to win that $1,000 voucher to spend your favourite shop in Fremantle.
2: And there's lots of food, Frio pies, Frio cocktails. You guys have got some stuff.
4: We have Frio pies at Cully's. Yeah. We have Frio cocktails at Benny's. We have Frio burgers, purple buns with an anchor on it that's getting released tomorrow. We have Docuccinos with the anchor on it. We have purple merch. It's all purple. Even the Eagle supporters are getting on board.
2: Really?
4: Absolutely. You're in Frio. You have no choice.
2: You've got no choice. I love that you're both wearing purple today. You've got your purple T-shirts. Pretty well worn out scarf and shirt for the mayor, Ben.
3: Go Dockers.
0: Oh, there is a lot of excitement down there, Kate Lever.
2: There is, Joe. So that was Mayor of Fremantle, Ben Lawver, and Ivan Zeva, the president of the Fremantle Chamber of Commerce, who also owns Benny's. And council have a motion up at their next meeting, and they want to spend $200,000 on this street party for the grand final when Frio make the grand final. So there you go.
0: Okay. Serious commitment. Craig on the text line says, Frio clearly not short of money to waste, but Tony has sent through a photo, Kate Lever, of a very purple car. And he says, look, trying to keep a lid on things, but it's just not possible. And if they win the grand final, he is committed to buying the little purple Dockers mobile. So
2: we'll have to go for a spin.
0: There you go, Tony. You heard it from Kate Lever herself. She wants a spin if they win. Coming up to 1:30, news headlines and a weather update next.
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0: Great to have your company, those of you just tuning in. Our slim pickings this afternoon. There's a really gorgeous story out of the zoo because they've got a group of female ring-tailed lemurs who recently arrived and have taken up residence in the African Savanna exhibit. They're 4 years old. They've all come from New Zealand and they need some eligible bachelors. Did you know the collective name for a group of lemurs is a conspiracy of lemurs? And if you go along and meet them, Anita, Charmaine, Willow and Ronald, they were all named after mums of keepers at the Hamilton Zoo over in New Zealand. So to welcome the new arrivals and get on first name terms with them, Slim is after songs that have a lady's name in the title. Fairly simple, a gazillion out there. Dave in Leeming would like Beth by Kiss. I've got a lot of requests for Gloria. And Lachlan in Yanchep says, the song is by them, not Laura Branigan. Van Morrison and Vocal Cords is always a winner. There's also Patti Smith's version, but that would get you reprimands at the very least. Keep on trucking. You too, Lachlan. Jeff in Les Murdy's song choice is Angie by the Rolling Stones. Keep them coming. 0437 221 0025. Still to come on Afternoons, we are going to talk about dry eye disease. And I'm sure many of you have experienced it at some stage, particularly if you're over 50. We're going to talk to the Lions Eye Institute to find out why it happens and probably more importantly, what you can do about it. And they say they're seeing more and more young people presenting with the condition. So we'll also explore the reasons behind that. This half hour, we will talk books with Claire Nichols from Radio National's The Book Show. First, Tony Carr is here with the headlines. Hi, Tony.
6: Hello, Joe. Firefighters have extinguished a blaze in the intensive care unit at Fiona Stanley Hospital in Perth South. All staff were evacuated with the blaze brought under control within half an hour. A man in his 50s has been taken to Royal Perth Hospital with non-life-threatening injuries. Israel's ambassador to Australia says the death of Australian Zomi Frankum, who was killed in an Israeli strike in Gaza, was unintentional and a tragedy. Hilal Newman met at Parliament House today with Foreign Minister Penny Wong to explain a decision to clear Israeli soldiers of criminal wrongdoing over the 2024 strike that killed seven aid workers. And prosecutors have begun their appeal against Erin Patterson's triple murder sentence in the Victorian Court of Appeal. Prosecutors argue Patterson's life sentence with a 33-year non-parole period for killing three relatives is inadequate. Every time I see mushrooms on a plate these days...
0: Let's move from that to a certain port city of ours. Mm. People are just going bonkers. I've got a message from somebody saying, Joe, I've put away the Christmas lights and started going purple. Go Frio, with a photo of an incredible array of purple lights out the front of their house. Donnie from Spearwood, though. Not a happy man. He says, I'm not going to Frio until the grand final's over. And the grand final is going to be between Brisbane and Hawthorn, and Fremantle is going out straight to the Eagles.
6: I know Donnie's a regular caller during the sporting programs on the ABC, and I'm pretty sure he's a West Coast man. So I understand why he's saying that.
0: Oh, Tony Carr.
6: Yeah, and I'm a West Coast man.
0: Fellow West Coast supporter. Good on you, mate. Thank you very much for that.
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0: And to find out what's happening weather-wise, Tabarak Al-Jarood is here from the newsroom. Tabby, over to you.
8: Thanks, Joe. Well, we have an unusual rain band developing over thousands of kilometres across the country, extending all the way from Exmouth to Sydney, meaning the band will stretch nearly 4,000 kilometres across Australia. Now, despite extending such a long distance, it is particularly skinny and the places which lie under its path won't be getting much rainfall. But we have had some decent falls already for parts of the Gascoyne, where Carnarvon Airport's managed to pick up over 26 millimetres to 9 a.m. And those falls will continue into today and tomorrow. Meanwhile, a ridge of high pressure over the southern half is keeping conditions fine and settled. We have a trough deepening down the west coast late tomorrow. And it's been a while since we've had one of those. That will heat things up for western parts heading into the weekend. So expect a sunny and warm day across the metro tomorrow. We're heading for a lovely high of 23 degrees from a low of 7. A mostly sunny start to Saturday, a top of 22, before we see a shower or two developing later in the day. Partly cloudy and 20 on Sunday, and then back to mostly sunny conditions for Monday next week, Joe.
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1: 102.5 ABC Perth. Traffic.
0: There is a breakdown Mitchell Freeway northbound after Narrows Bridge in the CBD. The left lane has been closed by incident response. Motorists are outside their vehicle and traffic is slow on approach, so please be careful there. And there are some roadworks taking place. Reed Highway eastbound between Altone Road and Drumpelia Drive in Bennett Springs. The left lane is closed, speed reductions in place, no traffic delays, which is good news, but just be careful if you're in that area. Slim picking suggestions. I am enjoying this. Brad would like Gabrielle by Ween. We don't play a lot of Ween on ABC Radio Perth and WA, do we? Oh, Roy Orbison. Claudette, Roy Orbison, says Robin, who is clearly a Frio supporter. And Matt from Belden says that his suggestion is a song that we don't hear on the radio by Cold Chisel called Janelle. He says it's a great tune and you have a great day too, Matt. And Ian from Singleton would like Layla, Derek and the Dominoes. Keep them coming. 0437 221025. We're going to talk books next with Claire Nichols from Radio National's The Book Show to take us there. Some Boz Scaggs.

0: A little Boz Skaggs for your Thursday afternoon. And I just realised that actually fits the Slim Pickings bill because it is titled JoJo. It is 20 to 2.
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0: And every Thursday, Claire Nichols from Radio National's The Book Show comes in to fill you in on what she's been reading. And there's been quite a lot of hype about this week's book, Claire, hasn't there?
2: Yeah, well, it's the new book by Meg Mason. And Meg Mason may be a familiar name to many. She had this breakout novel with Sorrow and Bliss some years ago. Sorrow and Bliss was kind of like the ultimate sad girl novel. Do you remember the sad girl novel era? I mean, it's still going. Popularised by covers of women who have just got hair in front of their face. And in fact, Sorrow and Bliss does have that cover, you know, a woman kind of lying on a couch with hair all over her face.
0: I was actually put off reading Meg Mason's first book for quite a while because I just thought, I don't actually want to read about this subject matter.
2: Yeah.
0: I actually did.
2: Well, I mean, and yeah, it was, you know, it was advertised as this book that was about mental illness, right, you know, and about a very, very depressed woman. I will say Sorrow and Bliss was maybe one of the funniest books I have ever read about a mental illness. And Meg Mason has this incredible knack for telling very devastating stories with incredible humour. And I think that's why she's so popular. That book really was a phenomenon. It was shortlisted for the Women's Prize, an international prize for women by writing by women. And we were kind of rooting for her because she's kind of Australian. She's not really. She was born in New Zealand, but she came over here when she was a teenager. She's lived here for a lot of her life. Then she went to the UK and now she's back. And she actually wrote this new book here in Australia after returning from a stint in London. So we like to claim her as one of our own.
0: I think we can. I think we can, Claire.
2: Yeah, she's Antipodean.
0: She's got an Aussie accent.
2: Yeah, pretty much. Yeah,
0: she does.
2: Enough. Enough of one. You know, she's a bit mixed up. And, you know, she's buddies with Ann Patchett.
0: Oh, my goodness, yes. So anybody who loves reading, which I'm sure many of you do if you're tuning in to Claire Nichols on The Book Show, will be familiar with Ann Patchett, who I think, can I say, she's one of both of our favourite writers?
2: Oh, definitely. Fair? And I was raving about Whistler a few weeks back. But Ann Patchett is amazing because she has this bookshop in Nashville and she spends a lot of her time and energy promoting other people's writing. And she and Meg Mason are buddies. And there's this great video they put out a few weeks back where Meg Mason was in the bookstore with Ann in Nashville, but she was completely jet lagged. And tiny little Ann Patchett is basically holding Meg Mason up as she just dribbles nonsense because she has no idea what she's saying because she's so tired, but still so funny.
0: And if you're not familiar with Ann Patchett and her bookshop, I mean, if you have Ann Patchett spruking your book, your book is going to sell well.
2: But and something interesting about this book I'm going to tell you about now is Ann Patchett makes a cameo in this novel. So this new novel by Meg Mason, it's called Sophie Standing There. And it's about Sophie, and Sophie works at writers' festivals. And you'll find this super interesting, Joe, because, you know, you've been to plenty of writers' festivals.
0: She's a sound engineer, isn't she?
2: Yeah, she is essentially. Sophie is the person who backstage will clip your microphone onto your collar and maybe tuck the little microphone pack into the back pocket of your jeans or say to me, why aren't you wearing jeans? And then I'll say, I'll hold it in my hand. But she is that person. And the idea being that she is a person who is pivotal for voices being heard at the Writers' Festival, but she herself is largely invisible. And even when she's backstage interacting with the best writers in the world, they're not paying a lot of attention to her because they've got their eyes on the prize, right? They're in the zone, they're getting ready to go on stage, they're getting ready to perform. So there might be just a perfunctory thank you to the sound person and then they're on stage. But this is Sophie, the character's life. She is the sound person at the Writers' Festival. She's a big reader. But when we meet her, she's in a really bad place in her life. Her husband has left her. He is still living in the house. She's been put into one of his apartments. So she's living, like, paying rent to him to live in an apartment. And in the garage of his house, where he's moved on with a new partner and her children, are all the books she ever owned, and she hasn't been able to go and get them yet. And she's just, she doesn't have her books, she doesn't have her husband, and her best friend and her have had a falling out because, as Meg Mason told me, you don't often realize that when one part of your life implodes, how that can ricochet out in other directions and affect other relationships.
0: What a powerful observation of Meg Mason. Wow, that just resonated with me. It's 1:45. You're listening to 102.5 ABC Perth and WA. Claire Nichols from The Book Show, from Radio National's The Book Show, is in talking about an Australian, we're claiming her as our own, Meg Mason's latest book. It is called
2: Sophie Standing There.
0: Sorry, Sorrow and Bliss was the first. Sophie Standing There. Okay, so her life's imploding.
2: Her life's imploding. And she goes out to this dinner after the festival finishes, and they start talking about this uber famous writer. This is a fictional creation. They start talking about this uber famous writer, and Sophie thinks, oh, I remember something she said once about, you know, about life. And so she gets on the train home or the bus home, and she pulls out her phone and she Googles this author, and she finds that quote, and she reads that quote, and she goes, oh yeah, that really speaks to me. And then she looks up more of this author's quotes and more of this author's quotes, and then she goes and gets all those author's books, you know, out of the library, and she borrows all these books and she reads all these books, and then she starts listening to a podcast interview with this author, and then she listens to another podcast interview, and then she goes and
0: she's
2: and reads
0: not preparing to interview this author.
2: She is not preparing to. I mean, it sounds pretty similar to my life, but she, it's like this author, this idea of this author, she gets to know this author so well, and it becomes the voice in her head. It becomes the friend that is not there and the person she can kind of talk to. She becomes utterly
0: obsessed?
2: Well, obsessed is an interesting word, and Meg Mason would bristle at that, but I would say, yes, she becomes pretty obsessed with this writer. She is thinking about this writer constantly. She imagines a friendship with this writer, but she would never actually want to meet this writer. You know, this is not Misery. She's not going to try and stalk
0: this writer. Oh, okay, so then obsessed is a bit of a...
2: Yeah, but she is just besotted with this writer, believing that she will never, ever meet her. There's a twist to come.
3: I certainly experienced things that I would not have experienced. The part that surprised me is that people who come to see you at a festival or in a signing line often tell you in the, you know, rush of that moment or the short time that you're going to have together that they love you. Mm-hmm. And they don't always say, I love the book. They often say, I love you. And it's funny to hear those words from a stranger, and then they will maybe quote you from the book, or they'll show you their copy of the book that's all underlined. And it's amazing and it's incredible, but it's strange to be treated as though you are known by someone who you don't know, you know, and if they've listened to your podcast. And it's always lovely, and I've never felt concerned of like, oh, is this person really attached? It's just that that person wants to tell you something of themselves, which I've also felt like that when I've met an author, because they've given you such an experience and you want to say, this is what it meant to me. And if the book made you feel known, then naturally you feel like the author must know you, mm-hmm. you know, and mm-hmm. so, and you do get sort of 2 minutes of that wonderful exchange, and then it's over and there might be someone else to have the same exchange with. So it's quite peculiar, but I didn't mind it. I never minded it.
2: So that's Meg Mason talking about what it's like for her as the author, right? For to be this object of people's affection, which must be so weird. And I was very kind of caught by the irony of me interviewing her and asking her these questions so then people can listen to them and fall more in love.
0: Very meta, Claire.
2: It's very meta. The whole thing. There was also another bit about the moderator at festivals being this kind of bland person who's just validated by like the afterglow of celebrity shining back on them. And I felt very seen by that too. You know, holding her clipboard for safety.
0: There is nothing bland about you. There is nothing bland about you.
2: But no, it was very entertaining. But yeah, so that's Meg Mason talking about being the object of readers' affections. But also for Meg, you know, it's gone the other way for her. She's had writers that she's been obsessed with, and she was really interested in exploring this idea of this idea of parasocial relationships, right? This idea of us forming relationships with people who don't know us and finding solace or comfort in them, and asking, is that a good thing or is that a bad thing?
0: It is 11 minutes to 2 on 102.5 ABC Perth and WA. You're hearing from Claire Nichols, and we're talking about Meg Mason's new book, Sophie Standing There. And what struck me about it is so many writers that I've come across are very solitary creatures. Mm-hmm. Writing is it's solitary work. They're often not the most charismatic of people. They're quiet and they're understated, and a lot want their work to kind of speak for itself.
2: So. Yeah, but in 2026, that's not how you sell a book, right? In 2026, you come on the book show and you talk to me and I ask you questions about your mother and you answer those questions. And you know, that is, I'm helping the reader form a relationship with that writer as well as with the work. So that's a really interesting place for a writer to be in, where they're not just talking about the story they're telling, they're talking about themselves as well. And those stories then enter the world. So it's a fascinating thing. And I found it really interesting with this book because I've interviewed Meg, as you can hear there, who is as funny and delightful as ever, and definitely have a listen via the book show podcast feed. But Meg saying, you know, it's just lovely. It's just lovely. And I'm like, is it just lovely, or is this level of obsession that Sophie has a little bit weird? You know, and I did find it a little bit weird, the level of obsession, and I mean the extreme loneliness that this character is in, and how this grown woman is just reaching towards this almost imaginary friend in her ears.
0: I mean, your reading of it is probably going to be very different to most people's, because it is a world that you're so familiar with. Does it work as a book if perhaps you haven't got that connection?
2: Look, I think it absolutely will, because as Meg Mason said to me, I think we've all experienced this idea of going onto social media and, you know, being really interested in a person who's not necessarily an influencer or something like that, but just someone who you feel like you really know. I feel like that with Adam Lior. I'm always saying, oh, my friend Adam Lior says I should put Vegemite in my gravy. My friend Adam Lior recommends putting, you know, dark soy sauce on your roast chicken. Really, really good. And I've never met Adam Lior, but I look at his videos and I see him talking about that, and sometimes he has nice pictures with his kids, and I just feel like he's my buddy. And I talk to him. I talk about him, not to him, but I talk about him like he is my friend. So we've all been there to various levels of obsession, right? So Meg would say this is totally normal. The Writers' Festival stuff for me is very fun, having been backstage at a lot of Writers' Festivals and talked to a lot of sound technicians. And the other thing that I will mention, which is delightful, is the cameo by Ann Patchett, because Meg Mason has a lot of fun at the start of this book. Talking, Sophie tells us all the bad behaviours of various writers at writers' festivals, and, you know, she's got the goss on Ann Patchett, she's got the goss on Bonnie Garmus's perfect hair, and apparently George Saunders, who famously is one of the nicest writers alive, in the book, very grumpy, complaining about his microphone placement. And Meg Mason emailed all these people and actually checked with them, is it okay if I turn you into a brief monster in my book? And they all enthusiastically said, go for it.
0: Well, doesn't that say a lot about who she is as a person?
2: Yeah, she's got those contacts.
0: Claire, it sounds like a lot of fun. And if you want to hear more from Meg Mason, of course, you can listen to the full interview via the Radio National Book Show website or the ABC Listen app.
2: Absolutely. And the book to read is Sophie Standing There.
0: Thank you so much, Claire Nichols, for you. It is 2:08.
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0: I feel that Slim Pickings today has got you rather excited. This conspiracy of lemurs that have arrived at the zoo, which was Slim's inspiration. So many different suggestions. Hayden would like the song Stacey's Mum by Fountains of Wayne. Mick in Bankshire Grove, who writes, hello, Cobbers, love the show. That is very kind of you. Would like Eleanor Rigby by Zoot. Are there two Eleanor Rigbys? I was totally unaware. And great to hear from you, Linda in Girraween, who says she would like to hear Dear Prudence, not the Beatles version, but our Doug Parkinson version, please. And she saw him at the quarry a few years ago, says he was awesome. Still got it. What a voice. What a legend. Leon would like Ruby Tuesday by the Stones, or Layla by the Kinks, or Money Money by Billy Idol. So Moni Moni. There you go. We will find out what Slim has chosen after the news. To take us there, some Roachford.

0: Roachford's, only to be with you. We are fast approaching the 2 o'clock news bulletin. And just a reminder, we did get that statement from Fiona Stanley Hospital following that fire that was quickly extinguished in the ICU there. The emergency department does remain open and they're accepting patients presenting with medical emergencies, but the paediatric and adult emergency patients will share a facility. They are asking non-urgent visitors to postpone their visit to the hospital while staff work to return services to normal.
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0: We will be back after the news to talk about dry eye disease. I would say many of you would have experienced it. We're going to chat to the Lion's Eye Institute to find out why it happens, but more importantly, what you can do about it. And they're seeing more and more young people presenting with the condition, so we'll try and figure out the reasons behind that too.
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6: Good afternoon, Tony Carr with ABC News. The South Metropolitan Health Service says three staff members and a patient are being clinically assessed after a fire damaged part of the intensive care unit at Fiona Stanley Hospital. The fire was reported around 10 o'clock this morning and was extinguished around half an hour later. St John says a man in his 50s has been taken to Royal Perth Hospital with non-life-threatening injuries. The health service says there have been some patient relocations and ambulance diversions, but the emergency department remains open. However, water and smoke damage means some services will be temporarily closed while repairs are made. The communications minister says it would be a great outcome if platforms choose not to show gambling ads because of new rules that have passed Parliament. The measures include an opt-out register, which would prevent people from receiving inducements from wagering companies. Annika Wells says gambling companies will have to meet several requirements to ensure they are in compliance.
7: The number one way you can make sure that you comply with the law, that is as of last night, the law, is to not show gambling ads. And if you want to show gambling ads, then you're going to have to jump through these hoops.
6: The Shadow Treasurer is accusing the government of being addicted to spending as debt surpasses $1 trillion for the first time. It's expected to fall back beneath the threshold on Friday as part of regular fluctuations, but Treasury forecasts it will reach $1.2 trillion within 3 years. The government says Australia's debt remains modest by global standards, but Tim Wilson says the milestone will continue to drive inflation.
8: When Australians go to the supermarket, they're paying more and they're getting less. And it's directly connected to Commonwealth debt, how much the government is borrowing, and directly then translates to government spending.
6: The federal government is being urged to axe a planned $5,000 a year cap on allied health care for Australia's veterans. The annual spending limit will come into force from next July. The issue has come into stark focus following an emotional speech by Tasmanian Senator and former Army Corporal Jackie Lambie, outlining her own struggles accessing appropriate care. Chair of Women Veterans Australia, LJ Keneally, says it's already difficult for service women to access the care they need, and the new cap will make it much harder.
9: Around access to healthcare, around, you know, continuity of care when we, you know, with regards to reproductive rights. And I think it speaks to the broader issue about the, obviously about the allied cap and how that's been rolled out in such a hasty way with very little thought to the effect that that has on veterans.
6: Prosecutors have begun making their case that mushroom killer Aaron Patterson should never be released from jail. Jared Whittaker reports.
10: Aaron Patterson is serving a life sentence for murdering three in-laws and attempting to kill another when she served them a meal laced with poisonous mushrooms. She'll be eligible for parole after serving 33 years. Prosecutors are appealing the sentence, saying the possibility of parole is inadequate given the seriousness of her crimes. Patterson is kept in solitary confinement, and the sentencing judge says the harshness of her conditions means she should one day be eligible for release. But prosecutors have told the Court of Appeal that was a mistake, and there's no evidence she'll be kept in isolation forever. The hearing continues.
6: The Foreign Minister says it's a difficult time in the relationship between Australia and Israel after the Israeli military cleared its soldiers of criminal wrongdoing over the killing of an Australian aid worker. Penny Wong had a meeting with Israel's ambassador today to explain the decision relating to a 2024 Israeli strike in Gaza that killed seven aid workers, including Australian Zomi Frankham. An internal IDF investigation says there were serious failures, but no reasonable suspicion of criminal misconduct. Senator Wong says she's made her views clear to Israel.
5: We have an Australian humanitarian worker who was killed not on the first strike, but in the context of three separate strikes on a humanitarian convoy. I mean, obviously, this is a difficult time in the relationship.
6: A magnitude 5.9 earthquake has struck the Flores region in Indonesia just days after at least 70 people were killed in a quake in the same area. More than 1,200 were injured and more than 40,000 displaced from their homes following Saturday's magnitude 7.7 quake. WA's weather: showers across the southern Pilbara and the northern and central Gascoyne and northern goldfields. Light showers over the southwest and southern parts of the southwest land division, contracting to the south coast by this evening. In Perth, a partly cloudy afternoon with light winds. The outlook: sunny tomorrow, 23. A possible shower on Saturday, 22, and then mostly sunny on Sunday, 20. 5.9 earthquake has struck the Flores region in Indonesia just days after at least 70 people were killed in a quake in the same area. More than 1,200 were injured and more than 40,000 displaced from their homes following Saturday's magnitude 7.7 quake. WA's weather: showers across the southern Pilbara and the northern and central Gascoyne and northern goldfields.

0: currently in Perth, it's 18.6 degrees. 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
2: Lovely to have your company this Thursday afternoon. A question for you. If you've renovated or built recently, or if you're thinking about it, I'm curious how much sustainability comes into it to have reduced power bills, you know, trying to build a home that is less reliant on energy. Obviously, cost is a factor because our homes have evolved a lot over time and the desire to have those more energy and cost efficient houses have become more of a focus. But sustainability experts are often talking about how our building codes are lacking and, you know, you see black roof after black roof and we don't have, I think it's fair to say, products at prices when it comes to triple glazing and so on that make them attractive. Well, to finish the show, I'm going to fill you in on a German design standard that is called Passive House. It is all about building buildings that require less heating and cooling. But if you've got experience with this, if you have been renovating or building, very interested to hear thoughts. 1300 22 1025. Did that thinking come into your decision-making when you were renovating or building? Give me a call, 1300 22 1025. Coming up, we're going to talk about dry eye disease and what you can do if you suffer from it. First, let's talk music. Slim's here.
3: Hello, Joe. Yes, we started off by talking about the fact that a group of ladies have arrived at Perth Zoo and it sounds like they're shaking things up. They are ring-tailed lemurs. There are five of them. They're about 4 years old. They've come from Hamilton Zoo in New Zealand and they're going to be part of a broader, I guess, breeding program. So they're looking for eligible bachelors. I think that might be trouble because they are called a conspiracy of lemurs.
2: I just love this.
3: Yeah, that is the collective
2: more
3: term for them.
2: Than you can believe. And, you know, we've got to do this again. I could just picture all those little lemurs dancing along to Beyonce.
3: Exactly. And we thought we might celebrate these new arrivals by looking for songs with a female name in the title. Now, the names of the new arrivals, the lemurs, are Anita, Charmaine, Willow, Damayanthi and Ronald. I couldn't find too many songs featuring those names. I think there was one suggestion about Charmaine that came in. So you've been sending in your suggestions and there's been plenty coming through. Quite a good playlist today, I must say. Angie by Rolling Stones got a couple of mentions. A few people did say, look, Slim, it's been a while. I know you want to play it. What about Jolene by Dolly Parton?
2: I thought you'd 100%.
3: Oh, look, I really wanted to. I was hovering over the play button, but she's won with that song before. So I just felt like I couldn't do it. It wouldn't be ethical.
2: We've got to keep her in our thoughts. Because
3: we do, we do.
2: Very well,
3: she hasn't been
2: Dolly.
3: Well. She's been cancelling quite a few concerts here and there. So, like, sending her our best wishes, but Jolene's had a good run. So not today. Faye said Johnny Young and Carolyn or Neil Diamond, Sweet Caroline. Beth by Kiss Dave, by Kiss for Dave, sorry. Shirley, Do You Own a Ferrari by Chris Rea and Shirley Bassey, which is a song I don't think I've ever heard before.
2: I've heard it.
3: Have you? New to me. Maria by the Frio outfit, The Stamps, that was from Patrick. Mandy by Barry Manilow, got to mention. My Girlfriend Josephine. David Bowie, Janine. Now, you like that one, and I had a listen, and I thought it wasn't a song I was that familiar with, but I quite liked it. Not today's winner, though.
2: Where did you land?
3: A Lady by Kenny Rogers for Lisa and Bayswater. Where did we land? Well, today I've gone with Richard. He suggested Happy Birthday, Helen, which is, of course, by Australian band Things of Stone and Wood.
2: Who performed it in this studio not very long ago.
3: Yeah, yeah. Good Australian band. Nice song. Fun song. Came out in 1992. So, Richard, kick back and enjoy.

0: Great choice, Slim. I love that song. Happy birthday, Helen. Things of Stone and Wood. That was Slim Pickings. It's 13 past two. You're tuned into 102.5 ABC Perth and WA.
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0: It's pretty hard to get through a day without looking at a screen, whether that be a computer or a phone, a device, a television. But the convenience that they bring could be coming at a cost to your eyes. Dry eye disease can be painful and can also make it more difficult to see and read at times. And it is a condition more and more people are encountering as they get older. So how is it diagnosed and what can be done if you are told you have dry eye disease? Let's catch up with Dr. Andrea Ang, Director of the Cornea Unit and Lions Laser Vision, part of the Lions Eye Institute, right here in Perth. Good afternoon, Andrea.
11: Good afternoon, Joe.
0: What is happening in the eye when a person develops dry eye disease?
11: Dry eye disease is a very, very common problem that we see. It's probably one of the most common visual complaints we have. And basically, the tear film is a very important part of the eye. It's the area, the layer above the cornea. So when we blink, we're blinking on a nice smooth tear film. And unfortunately, as we get older, the tear film does tend to degrade a little bit. The oil glands drop out and we may either not produce enough tears or the tear film becomes unstable because there's this oil in the tear film. So it is a problem that we do see a lot and it can cause quite common symptoms such as tired eyes, a gritty or burning feeling, dryness, and some people can get paradoxically watery eyes because the other gland tries to water to compensate for the unstable tear film.
0: So it's almost overcompensating.
11: That's right. That's right. So you get this unhealthy watery type feeling. And yeah, monitors and screen time certainly plays a role. Environmental conditions play a role in dry eyes.
0: Yeah, I want to ask you more about those environmental conditions, but I'm only 45 and I've worn contact lenses since I was a kid, since I was about 12 or 13. And I have noticed definitely I'm not sure if it's drier, whatever it is, but looking at a screen all day at work, if I wear contacts by the end of the day, often there's a real sort of discomfort. Would that be a symptom of dry eye?
11: Yes, absolutely. You're spot on, Joe. And by the way, 45 is young. But basically, yes, for sure, contact lenses do interfere with the tear film. It makes sense. It's sitting on your eye. And, you know, looking at computer screens, we actually don't blink as often. So the average blink rate is about, say, 22 times per minute. But when you look at a screen, studies have shown that it's about 7 times a minute. We also may not blink as fully as we normally would. And, you know, also where most of us are sitting in air conditioned offices, I'm sitting in one as we speak, and that can also, you know, dry out the eye. So it's not surprising that by the end of the day, your eyes are feeling tired or dry. And in fact, that's one of the reasons, you know, we see patients for laser vision surgery is they've been wearing contact lenses for many years, and they're starting to become less tolerant to them. So they want to have a surgical option too so that they don't have to wear their contact lenses.
0: I'm talking to Dr. Andrea Ang from the Lions Eye Institute about dry eye disease. And if you've ever suffered from it, I'm keen to hear what you did, what your approach was. 1300 22 1025. You're listening to 102.5 ABC Perth and, of course, right across Western Australia. So, Andrea, I mean, I'm 45, but some of the reading I was doing, it certainly sounds like we have more chance of developing it once we're over 50. So is that because I wear contacts, or what can you tell us about who's sort of more susceptible?
11: It is partly an age-related thing because the oil glands in the eyelids do tend to literally drop out as we get older. But it's not just for older people. A lot of young people as well. I mean, we all are looking at screens a lot more in you know, air-conditioned offices, etc.
0: So that's almost fueling a rise in cases.
11: Absolutely, absolutely. And it's so partly environmental.
0: Yeah, would you say that would it be fair to say you're seeing more younger patients than you once did because of the exposure to screens?
11: Yes, I would agree with that. And then also there's that's the most common form of dry eye. There's also that small amount of pathological dry eye. So we have patients who have autoimmune conditions such as Sjogren's syndrome or other conditions that affect the production of the watery part of the tear film. So they're less common, but they cause more severe dry eye. But the common type of dry eye that we all experience is very common. You know, we can talk about what we can do to help with that.
0: Yeah, what is the treatment?
11: For most of our, people listening, it might be that they just get some symptoms with prolonged computer work such as yourself, Joe. So what you can do is you can do simple things like take regular breaks. So every half an hour or so, you know, maybe just walk away from the computer screen, look into the distance, purposefully blink a few times to get your tear films going a bit better. Also using lubricant drops. These are widely available in chemists. Make sure you do choose good ones that are hopefully preservative-free is better. And those ones you can use a few times a day. Things like high-dose omega-3 is also meant to be good in the long term for dry eyes. And even just localized treatments such as a hot compress, so you can make yourself a hot face flat towel, you know, the sorts of things that airlines give you, and just hold it over your eyelids, give it a gentle massage. That can help release more of the oil into the tear film.
0: That actually sounds that actually sounds quite pleasant. Maybe walk outside, look at the horizon with your little hot compress and have a moment.
11: That's exactly right. That's it. And, you know, and just environmental things like, you know, make sure your screen is kind of, you know, at eye height. You're not looking up because then your eyes are more wide. You know, don't have a fan blowing directly on your face. Things like this, just managing that.
0: I just want to ask you more about the don't look up, because a dear friend and colleague of mine who often sits at my desk, I come back and she has her seat really low and her screen really high. So she shouldn't be doing that then.
11: Yes, I mean, look, personal preference, maybe that's more comfortable for her. But I think, you know, generally looking up is maybe not so good on your back as well. But generally your eyes are wider when you're looking up. If you just look up yourself now compared to looking straight ahead, you notice your upper lid is lifted up more. So that can cause more exposure.
0: Really interesting. So it really is more about management than sort of curing the problems.
11: Yes, that's right. There unfortunately is no particular cure for dry eyes, but most people can manage their symptoms quite well.
0: I remember there was a phase a few years ago where people were wearing glasses, like blue screen glasses or something. Is that something you'd recommend or...?
11: So the blue screen thing is, I guess, more to reduce the blue light that comes from screens. So I'm not sure that actually translates into helping with dry eyes. So that's kind of, and the jury is a bit out on whether that helps for that either.
0: Okay.
11: But I guess, you know, if someone finds that comfortable and feels it improves their symptoms, then there's certainly no harm in wearing those glasses.
0: We're talking about dry disease. You're listening to 102.5 ABC Perth and WA. I've got Dr. Andrea Ang from the Lion's Eye Institute with me. And before I let you go, Andrea, just a couple of other questions. I imagine people might confuse dry eye with allergies or hay fever. And given we are coming into spring, I thought a good opportunity for you to just address the differences there.
11: Sure. There is an overlap, but certainly more allergic type symptoms usually include itchiness. So, you know, that need to kind of rub around your eyes, itch around your eyes. So if you do suffer more atopic type diseases like hay fever, asthma, eczema, and you're having itchy eyes, then that's probably more an allergic type thing. So there are antihistamine drops and things like that can help. But certainly lubricant drops are still good because they help, you know, flush out the inflammatory mediators around the eye. They help lubricate the eyes as well. And basically if your your symptoms don't improve, then I would recommend, you know, seeing an optometrist as your first point of call. They're very good at managing these eye conditions.
0: One final question for you. How is dry eye different to blepharitis?
11: So blepharitis is inflammation of the eyelids, including the oil glands that make the oily part of the tear film. So one of the symptoms of blepharitis is dry eyes. So you tend to get less oil in the tear film, more evaporation of the tear film, and that can also cause dry eye symptoms. So it's one of the causes of dry eyes. And, you know, there is overlap, and the management of blepharitis is somewhat similar to managing dry eyes. But if someone actually has severe blepharitis, then we would, in addition, treat them with things like steroids, or there are certain medications like doxycycline that can help with that as well.
0: And I guess just to reiterate the point you made, if it is significant and serious, then go to the optometrist and get advice from them.
11: That's right, yes.
0: Andrea, thank you very much. I have made some notes, and I'm going to be taking regular breaks and looking into the distance and purposefully blinking. So it's been great to learn that from you. Good to talk to you.
11: You too. Thanks, Jo.
2: Dr. Andrea Ong there, Director of the Cornea Unit and Lions Laser Vision, part of the Lions Eye Institute. I think we're going to have to get Andrea back on because so many questions for her. I'm sorry, folks. I spoke to her a bit earlier today, so I couldn't ask her what she recommended or thought with regards to some of the questions on the text line. But Liz says her excellent optometrist recommended an eye mask that Liz can heat and leave on the eyes for 10 minutes, and that helps release the oils that block the ducts. And I guess Andrea did touch on that with sort of a hot compress. Thank you, Liz, for your observations. And Jack says, I'm 76, have had dry eyes for many years, and have proved over and over again that it's when he consumes refined carbs. And when he stays away from them, his eyes are fine. So that's an interesting observation. Frio Cookster's sitting there rubbing his tired red eyes as he listens. Me too, Frio Cookster, me too. 25 past two on 102.5 ABC Perth and WA.
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0: abc.net.au/Haywire. Well, as you've been hearing throughout the show, there was a fire at Fiona Stanley Hospital ICU earlier today. It was quickly extinguished and didn't spread. And they provided a statement a little earlier that I read out. Three staff members and a patient are undergoing clinical assessment. Our station reporter, Ash Davis, is at Fiona Stanley Hospital. Hello, Ash.
21: Hi, Jo. Yes, I'm just outside the emergency room, the emergency department at Fiona Stanley Hospital. So basically, like you were saying, a little earlier this morning, just after 10 a.m, there was a fire within the ICU. It was extinguished quickly and it was contained to that room. So we've just recently had a statement from the South Metropolitan Health Service, and they were saying that they have now enacted their business continuity plans, and the emergency department remains open and it is accepting patients presenting with medical emergencies. And they say for now, paediatric and adult emergency patients will share a facility. And it's just, I guess, pretty disrupted today due to residual water damage and smoke impact. And that's impacting some services. They say that some will remain temporarily closed while remedial works are undertaken. And they're just going to be updating us throughout this afternoon. So I've sort of parked myself up today at the emergency department. It's pretty quiet here at this point in time. Obviously, we're quite a few hours away from when this event happened, but as the ED is opened, I haven't seen since I've been here, probably in the past half an hour, 45 minutes, not a lot of people have been coming through. There have been a few ambulances doing some patient transfers, sort of moving in and out of that Undercroft Bay where the ambulances go at Fiona Stanley, but I haven't seen any come in with lights and sirens, any anything like that. It is pretty quiet at this point in time. But if we get any updates, Jo, I'll be bringing them to you.
2: Ash. So they were pretty clear about non-urgent visitors being urged to postpone their visit to the hospital while they work to return services to normal. But what about the cause of the fire? I think you've got an update on that.
21: Yes, so we have spoken to DFES and they believe that it was an electrical fault that caused the fire. So we still haven't got someone to speak about exactly what happened, but that's the latest, Joe. We understand that through communications with Department of Fire and Emergency Services that it was due to an electrical fault.
2: Thank you for that. And so no people sort of unhappy about not being able to access what they were hoping to. It's just kind of business as normal. Is that what you're saying?
21: I think probably from where I am at this point in time, this area, the ED, is pretty quiet this afternoon. So hopefully it's just, the message has been put out there. It doesn't seem to be overwhelmed. I can't see, ambulances lined up out the door and I can't see people waiting to go in. So from where I'm standing now, it looks to be, functioning fine as it is. But yeah, as we said, there's reduced services. Anyone without, needing emergency medical treatment to perhaps head to a different hospital or, go
2: postpone your visit.
21: Postpone your visit, basically.
2: Good on you, Ash. Thank you for that update. So non-urgent visitors are being urged to postpone their visit to the hospital. Oliver Peterson will bring you more on this story after 3 o'clock on the Perth Drive program. But just reiterating, the Fiona Stanley ICU is open and are accepting patients with medical emergencies, but the paediatric and adult emergency patients will share a facility. More to come on the Drive program. It is 29 past 2 to the music briefly. Here are the Divinals.

0: Divinals, Pleasure and Pain. It is 23 minutes to 3 o'clock. Tony Carr's here with the headlines.
1: Hello again, Joe. The South Metropolitan Health Service says three staff members and a patient are being clinically assessed after a fire damaged part of the intensive care unit at Fiona Stanley Hospital. A man in his 50s has been taken to Royal Perth Hospital with non-life-threatening injuries. The health service says there have been some patient relocations and ambulance diversions, but the emergency department remains open. The cause of the fire was from an electrical fault. WorkSafe is investigating an incident at BHP's Nelson Point operations in Port Hedland. The incident occurred during industrial action undertaken by members of the Australian Workers' Union. The ABC understands the incident happened during scheduled maintenance, resulting in a worker breaking their elbow in a separate area to where the industrial action occurred. And South Korea's defence minister says he believes North Korea is interested in US President Donald Trump's overtures for dialogue. Mr. Trump says he'll meet with North Korean leader Kim Jong-un later this year. Joe, more news at 3 o'clock.
0: Thank you very much, Tony.
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0: Hello, Slim.
3: Hello, Joe. Just looking at the forecast for Perth, the top of 21, mostly sunny right now, and it is 19 degrees. Tomorrow, sunny weather, 23. On Saturday, a possible shower developing with the top of 22. Up in Wyndham, 34.6 degrees. Karratha, it is 31.6. Moora, 18.9. 16.9, mostly sunny in Harvey, Eucla 19 degrees and sunny conditions. I should let you know there is a smoke alert for Wilbinga and surrounds, which is in the Shire of Gingin. That might be visible by motorists on the Indian Ocean Drive, so be aware of that when you're driving along. It's a result of the Parks and Wildlife Service prescribed burn that's been carried out northeast of Two Rocks. That smoke expected to clear later tonight.
0: Thank you for that, Slim. We're going to talk next about building homes, and I think if anybody's renovated recently or built a home recently, I'm very curious as to how much thought you gave to the sustainability, the desire to sort of have more energy efficiency and the cost cutting that can come through that. It has become more of a focus, hasn't it, Slim, in the building industry. But whenever we talk to sustainability experts, they're always arguing that our building codes are still lacking and we're building so many dwellings that aren't as energy efficient as they could be.
3: Yeah, and then a lot of people also are looking at the cost and trying to access a kind of sort of features we might see in overseas homes, and that could be double glazing, triple glazing. So, yeah, it certainly makes a big difference to have it, but it's what you've got to pay for it.
0: I've got a message from Pauline who says they're not renovating, but they did buy a passive solar house that faces the right way north, big windows on the right side, light roof colour, eaves at the right angle and breezeways for prevailing winds. And it's a bright, light pleasure to be in, really cool in summer. And Pauline says, until we get better at building eco-dwellings here, we will stay put and add more solar panel batteries and a water tank. Thank you, Pauline, for your observation. We're going to talk more about this in just a tick, because there is a German design standard that is the ethos behind the first passive school being built in Western Australia. And we've heard so many stories over the years from those of you who've sat and sweated in classrooms before air conditioning was kind of in most schools. So maybe we could be building schools in a different way.
3: Oh, yeah. I remember growing up with the demountables, you know, in the gold fields, and it'd be 40 degrees. It would feel like you're adding another 5 or 6 degrees in the classroom because the air conditioning would never work that well.
0: Yeah. So an interesting, thank you, Slim, conversation coming up next. But if you have built or renovated recently, or if you're thinking about it, very interested to hear from you. 1300 221 0025. How much thought have you put into sustainability and maybe using some of those products that Slim just mentioned, the triple glazing, and how much did the cost of them factor into your decision? Give me a call, 1300 221 0025. More on that after the music. Here's Kiss.

0: I'm glad you enjoyed that bit of Kiss. Mick this afternoon, he said, "You've just made my day, Joe. Awesome song." It is 18 minutes to three. You're tuned into 102.5 ABC Perth and right across Western Australia. And we've spoken many times in the past about sitting in rather warm classrooms, kids sweating away while trying to learn before aircon was more prevalent in schools. Well, what about if there was a different way of designing schools, more energy efficient perhaps? So I want to take you inside the first school designed here using the passive house ethos. It's a German design standard that is all about delivering comfortable and efficient buildings. And it's been applied for the first time for a new school being built. The architect behind it is Ben Kane. Good afternoon, Ben.
1: Hi, Joe.
0: Before we go much further, just for those not in the know, what is passive house and the ethos behind it? And maybe we can talk a little bit about the zero energy house near Hanover that was built, I think, back in the 80s.
1: Yeah, well, a German scientist back in the 80s looked at building physics and came up with a solution that would basically guarantee high levels of comfort, energy efficiency and health. And this is a comfort that can be applied to any building type, really, anywhere in the world, and be adapted to local climates.
0: I think the concept was sort of initially met with a bit of resistance here because some people believed it was only suited to the cold northern European climate, and then that was put to rest.
1: Yeah, that's right. It's because I think you think that Germany's a cold climate, but in actual fact, they have just as much temperature swing as we have in our climate. So we go up to 40 and we go down to zero or negative. So we actually have almost as big a temperature swing as a German climate would.
0: And the focus of the design involves the thermal envelope and making sure that's optimised. So how does that work?
1: Well, it's really simple. If you think about what you would use if you wanted to keep your drinks cold, you'd put them in an esky, you'd make sure the lid is tightly sealed. And similarly, if you had a hot plate of food and you want to keep that warm longer, you'd put it in a nicely insulated box too. And so the same ethos is applied to your building envelope. The main difference is that you can't live in an esky because you wouldn't be able to breathe. So when you create an airtight, highly insulated box, we introduce heat recovery ventilation, which provides fresh filtered air 24 hours a day. And that ensures that you're always in the healthy environment internally whilst being comfortable.
0: And at the heart of it all is reducing that energy bill. And that is why we always use the term sustainability. I've had a message from Pauline who has already pointed out that the house they're in faces the right way. North, it's got big windows on the right side, light roof colour, eaves at the right angle, breezeways for prevailing winds. It's bright and light and a pleasure to be in. And I'm curious as to your thoughts as to why we continue to build in a way that doesn't seem to make sense. Black roofs and homes not facing north.
1: Yeah, look, I think like most countries, there seems to be a lowest common denominator. Builders want to keep costs down and make their product more affordable for more people. And governments try to implement minimum standards. And so the minimum standard just becomes the normal standard.
0: And I guess we should address the elephant in the room here, which is I've just had a text message. You know, we do have a housing crisis and we need more buildings built. So, putting that aside, absolutely, that is a point that needs to be addressed. It doesn't mean we can't still aspire to build better dwellings. So this is now being, it's mostly been applied here when it comes to homes.
1: Yes. I mean, that's certainly the low-hanging fruit is individuals who really care about a higher standard of comfort and health for themselves and their families. And so not everybody's in a position to build a new home. So naturally, if you are fortunate enough, you should try to build it to a standard that, is above minimum. And for us, we feel that this is the right way to do it.
0: I'm talking to architect Ben Kane, who has designed the first school in Western Australia that has followed this ethos of passive house. And another elephant in the room is the cost of the materials, because traditionally here, I mean, we've had a lot of wood used and brick.
1: Yeah.
0: And I remember talking about this a couple of years ago, and someone called in and they really wanted to put triple glazed windows in. They couldn't find the product, and then they ended up I think, importing it from Germany, and they did the figures and it made sense to them over sort of a long-term scale, but cost is a real issue.
1: Yeah, well, certainly when we did our first passive house in 2017, we had to go to Europe for the windows, or we also had to get specialist building wraps from overseas and certain things like that. And there wasn't really the local trade depth to allow these things to be installed correctly. But now we've gradually built up this pool of builders and tradesmen and suppliers. And so it's really not that difficult. It's kind of business as usual, as long as you're working with the right people.
0: It is 13 minutes to three. I'm just going to briefly pause because there is quite a lot going on out there on the roads. Thanks very much for your message, Damien.
2: 102.5 ABC Perth. Traffic.
0: There is a crash Tonkin Highway northbound before Collier Road in Bayswater. The right lane is blocked and there is debris scattered across lanes. Towing services are on site. And as Damien pointed out, traffic is heavy on approach. Please be careful if you're in that spot. So there's a crash on Tonkin Highway northbound before Collier Road in Bayswater. The right lane's blocked, debris across the lanes, and traffic is heavy on approach. The Kwinana and Mitchell Freeway northbound, already busy Anchortel Road, Narrows Bridge to Hay Street, Erindale Road to Reed Highway and Ocean Reef Road. Mitchell and Kwinana Freeway southbound is already slow, Loftus Street to Millpoint Road and Armidale Road to Belia Drive. I'm talking to architect Ben Kane about a way of building. The term used is passive house. It's a German ethos. And on the text line, Helen says, oh my goodness, so many English people have always said to her that they've never been as cold when they are in Australian houses. And it reminds me of a friend from Berlin who lives in Fremantle who always shudders through winter saying, I've never been this cold. I've never been this cold. But somebody said that they're not convinced the extra expense of going full passive house is worth it for a classroom, which is constantly being opened and closed. We need well-insulated classrooms that use low energy. Great concept, but going way too far and too expensive. Do you want to respond to that, Ben?
1: Yeah, look, the school that we're building classes for is a Steiner school, so they really care about their environment and they care about the well-being of the children. And one thing that I notice, certainly with young children in public schools, is you go in winter, all the doors will be closed and the heaters will be cranked up and you feel dizzy as soon as you walk in. It feels like you're being starved of oxygen. And so what I felt was if we can make the classroom a healthier environment with better air quality, kids can concentrate longer, be more engaged, but also maybe we can start to make it a more pleasant place for the teachers, right? And so less sick days for teachers, less relief teaching required. It makes it's better economics for the school. And also when a kid gets sent home sick, that affects the parents as well. They might have to take a day off work.
0: Oh, this is very sustainable.
1: Yeah. So the economics of it would cancel out very quickly. Now it's all fine and well to close up a classroom and crank the heater up. But I tell you what, if you're a kid in there and you can't concentrate for lack of fresh air, that's not a great outcome for anyone.
0: Okay, so take us inside this Steiner school that you've designed. How does it work? Because the texter was saying, you know, the doors are opening and closing all the time, kids coming and going. Can you kind of paint a picture of what the design is like?
1: Yeah, look, it's really, other than, I guess, the aesthetic of it, it's really no different to a typical classroom in terms of the size. But look, it is highly insulated. It is completely built out of timber with wood fibre insulation. That was a choice. It is an airtight building, but it has a really good heat recovery ventilation system, providing plenty of like fresh filtered air for the kids.
0: Linda says we put a lot of thought into energy efficiency when they built their house. Double glazed windows, 30,000 litres of rainwater to run the whole house on, solar panels, battery, no air conditioning, no heating, no clothes dryer. So that's an interesting perspective for her. And Stephen Tujay says, why aren't we investing in manufacturing homes from hemp? Sustainable, carbon sink, fire resistant, and we can grow it faster than wheat. Is there much discussion about that?
1: Yeah, there's a bit more with hemp going on in the southwest. I think there might be a bit of a supply constraint in terms of getting the actual product. I've heard of them actually bringing in compressed bales of hemp from Europe. But at the end of the day, it is a niche building technology, and for some people that it's just a bridge too far in terms of cost.
0: But it also harks back to what you were saying about the changing kind of landscape and being able to access the supplies and that then bringing the cost down.
1: Look, I think over time it does, definitely. It's a lot easier to get double-glazed efficient windows these days in Perth. There's new window companies popping up all the time. It's fantastic.
0: So have you seen the price of triple glazing or double glazing come down or?
1: No, we haven't. But basically everything in the building industry has gone up in cost. Everything, labour, materials, you name it. But the reality is that when you have multiple business competing to supply a similar product, it can only be good for the industry.
0: I'm just going to address the elephant in the room one more time because I'm getting so many texts from people saying, hang on, this is all fine and well, but we've got a housing crisis. The vast majority of people simply can't afford this. And Mark goes on to say, I really hope that building companies, and she means ordinary companies, not architecturally designed for ordinary people, can eventually build sustainable dwellings within the reach of the average person. Surely that is what it should be about. And I guess education is a part of that.
1: Well, it is, but also we do have a bit of a trickle down. So all the effort we went into R&D and developing the detailing and the network of people, it means that we're actually doing granny flats, and I'm doing like $400,000 three-bedroom houses for people in Bayswater and Kewdale and places that you wouldn't typically see architectural homes. So because we're growing in industry, it's becoming more accessible.
0: A very interesting message from someone who has not left their name. Says, Joe, my late husband designed and built a passive solar house in the 80s, won 2 Western Australian Design Awards, but couldn't get support from local councils. Curtin Uni did a lot of studies on the house and it showed fantastic results economically, environmentally. Why has it taken Australia so long? You might know who they're referring to. I'm not familiar with it. But isn't that interesting? You know, won design awards and then they just couldn't seem to get the uptick, according to this listener, from the local councils. So yeah, things have changed since then.
1: Oh, look, when we go to local councils for development approval, we're not expecting special treatment because these are better built houses. We still have to comply with the same, you know, design guidelines and our codes as everybody else.
0: And do you think that it could have wider application? You've designed a Steiner school, so it's a private school.
1: Yeah.
0: Is there a world in which the learnings from that could be applied more widely?
1: Oh, look, absolutely. And the school recognises that this is an opportunity to show how it can be done better. And by introducing, for example, commercial builders to Passive House, that's going to be a benefit down the line too. So the next school that comes along, you know, there's going to be a much sort of easier path to delivering something this standard.
0: Thank you. There's clearly interest in it. Ben, great to talk to you. Thanks for coming in.
1: Thanks, Joey.
0: Ben Kane there, and Beth says, my late husband and I built a passive solar house in 2005, which was beautiful to live in, with Evo vents and solar veranda on the north and garage on the west. It is 3:05. I am going to go to the music now, but just a reminder, there is a crash, Tonkin Highway northbound before Collier Road in Bayswater, and it is causing quite a lot of issues on the roads.

0: A little JJ Cale to finish up. That, of course, was After Midnight. Oh, I have not got time to go through all your messages responding to hearing about that different way of building. I did get a response, Owen, for you, who was asking about, is there a way to put a film like clear tinting on standard windows to help keep the heat cool in and out? And Ben did say it's not really changing the thermal property of the glass. Thank you, everybody, who got in touch about your experience building more sustainable homes. We'll have to revisit that topic. Thank you so much for your company, those of you around the state listening from the regions. We will do it all again tomorrow. You're off to your drive program. Thanks for your company this afternoon. It's time to say goodbye.
1: This is our city.
2: Across the coast, out to the hills.
1: Place we all call home.
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2: Everything Perth.
0: And for those of you in the metro area, Ollie's popped by to fill you in on what's coming up on Drive.
4: G'day there, Joe. This afternoon, we are going to talk about the growing number of young adults who say they are prepared to provide gifts in the form of covering their parents' or their grandparents' private health insurance. Because you know how there's all these changes to private health insurance rebates for older Australians?
0: Yes.
4: Well, the inquiry by the Senate closes tomorrow, so if you want to make a submission, you can. But according to new research, and this is health insurance-backed research, by the way, more younger people say that they would help their parents pay for their private health insurance. So we're going to test that this afternoon and ask you, is that something that you would consider? And we'll look at that in more detail. Hey, do you say spag bowl or spag bog?
0: Spag bowl.
4: Yeah, because even the other one sounds a bit like... Yeah,
0: something you don't potentially want to put in your mouth.
4: That's right. Bowl. Yeah. So anyway, Alex Crisp, of course, who joins us from The Menu and was on MasterChef once upon a time, she has decided to challenge me to a spag bowl off.
0: Ooh.
4: And we're going to do that this afternoon.
0: Hang on, you're going to be cooking spaghetti bolognese in the studio.
4: Well, I don't know if I can cook it in the studio. I'm going to try.
0: Russell Blakey used to come in with the hot, what do you call them? I can't even talk. It's so late in the afternoon.
4: Like crock pots. And I remember
0: whip up all kinds of stuff.
4: Remember when Russell Wolf and Russell Blakey used to do the segment of like, what's in your fridge and what can you cook? That was hilarious.
0: So good.
4: It was so good. Anyway, so we're going to have
0: spag bowl off.
4: Spag bowl. I'm going to say bowl. I think she's, because this all started from Alex, because she says spag bog. Like, come on. It's spag bowl, please.
0: Okay. Bit of balsamic vinegar in there. Oh, I can't wait to hear this.
4: We'll reveal all this afternoon. And Car Talk with Steve Moyer, that's coming up.
0: Good on you, Ollie. Have a great afternoon, everybody. Just a reminder about that incident on Tonkin Highway. Ollie will keep repeating that throughout his program. And thanks for all your stories and your messages. I'm sorry I didn't get time to go through most of them, just talking about sustainable building. You're off to the news. It's 3 o'clock.
5: Good afternoon, Tony Carr with ABC News. WA Health Minister Meredith Hammett says the cause of a fire at Fiona Stanley Hospital in Perth South today is still being investigated. Three staff members and a patient are being clinically assessed after the fire damaged part of the intensive care unit this morning. Ms Hammett says some patients were relocated from the ward, but the emergency department remains open. She says some ambulances were diverted and there was some disruption to surgical and outpatient services.
6: Non-urgent visitors have been asked, if they're not needed at the hospital, to postpone those visits while we stabilise the situation. And of course, due to residual water damage and smoke impact, some services will be impacted temporarily.
5: The death of one of WA's worst repeat offenders while in custody in 2024 is being examined by a coronial inquest. Brianna Shepherd has the details.
7: Kingsley Arnold Pickett died in Casuarina Prison in October 2024 at the age of 46, having been found unresponsive in his cell. Pickett spent much of his life behind bars, starting as a juvenile when he was found guilty of two counts of manslaughter over the deaths of pregnant woman Margaret Blurton and her one-year-old son Shane in 1991. He also has convictions for breaking into a home and raping a woman and rioting in prison. In March 2024, Pickett was released from prison subject to 45 conditions. In May, he returned to prison for breaches of those conditions and trespassing. The care and treatment Pickett received before his death, including his access to mental health supports, is being examined by the coroner.
5: The Financial Crimes Watchdog says new controls are being implemented in coordination with the major banks to stamp out mortgage fraud. An investigation by AUSTRAC has found hundreds of millions of dollars in suspected fraudulent home loans involving inflated incomes, misrepresented employment and questionable business activities. AUSTRAC's John Brewer says they've written to lenders warning of their concerns and outlining practical steps that can be taken to identify mortgage fraud.
8: So one of the really good things about this threat alert and indeed the controls that are proposed is that we worked with industry. So AUSTRAC was with industry in developing those. So they're going to be practical. They'll be able to be applied and they'll help strengthen what this vulnerability has shown.
5: Israel's ambassador to Australia says the death of Australian Zomi Frankum, who was killed in an Israeli strike in Gaza, was unintentional and a tragedy. Hilal Newman met at Parliament House today with Foreign Minister Penny Wong to explain a decision to clear Israeli soldiers of criminal wrongdoing over the 2024 strike that killed seven aid workers. An internal IDF investigation says there were serious failures, but those do not raise reasonable suspicion of criminal misconduct. Speaking after his meeting with Senator Wong, Ambassador Newman says Israel sees it as a tragedy, but that does not mean criminal liability.
9: We are sorry with the family. We grieve with the family. Please understand that Israel had no intention to attack or injure in any way the aid workers that were on the convoy. It was a circumstantial situation which led to a tragic mistake.
5: Mushroom cook Erin Patterson's appeal against her triple murder conviction has wrapped up, with the Court of Appeal reserving its decision. Across a two-day hearing, Patterson's lawyers argued she had suffered a miscarriage of justice due to errors during the trial. Prosecutors, meanwhile, appealed her life sentence, arguing it's too lenient because she has the possibility of parole in 33 years. Mining giant Fortescue has posted a 15% slide in profit for the past financial year, citing issues at its Iron Bridge magnetite mine and a record native title penalty in the federal court. Alistair Bates reports.
10: Fortescue's results for the financial year 2026 show a substantial dent in the company's net profit after tax, dropping from $3.4 billion USD to $2.9. Chaired by WA billionaire Andrew Forrest, the world's fourth largest miner cited headwinds facing its Iron Bridge magnetite mine in the Pilbara region. Production issues and ballooning costs saw Fortescue cop an impairment charge of $525 million USD. Adding to the woes was a $150 million native title compensation payment to the Injibundi people, who won the record sum in May after a lengthy legal battle with Fortescue in the federal court. Lawyers for Injibundi have indicated they'll appeal that decision in pursuit of a larger payout.
5: In Perth, a partly cloudy afternoon with light winds. The outlook sunny tomorrow, 23. A possible shower on Saturday, 22. And then mostly sunny on Sunday, 20. Currently in Perth, it's 18.6 degrees.
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4: Good afternoon. Welcome to Drive. We have a developing
5: sunny on Sunday, 20. Currently in Perth, it's 18.6 degrees.
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0: this today. 1-300-221-0025. Later this hour, it's Car Talk with Steve Moyer. So get your questions in nice and early. Would you pay for your parents' private health insurance? According to some new research, there's plenty of adult children who would. The Senate submissions into the private health rebate, they close tomorrow. Plus, is it spag bowl or spag bog? Alex Crisp's spaghetti bolognese and my spaghetti bolognese will be judged this afternoon. Will it be the former MasterChef contestant or me, the battler hosting this drive show? Is it the bowl off or the bog off? Please, it is bowl, right? Not bog, isn't it? 1-300-221-0025.
1: 102.5 ABC Perth. Traffic.
0: And Declan's there at Main Roads. Good afternoon.
2: Good afternoon, Ollie. We did just have a crash on the Tonkin Highway northbound before Collier Road in Bayswater, but it has just cleared. Traffic remains heavy on the approach all the way back to Leach Highway there, so please be prepared for some delays if you're headed in that direction. Just some roadworks now on Reed Highway eastbound between Altone Road and Drumpelia Drive in Bennett Springs. The left lane is closed there with a speed reduction in place. Traffic is also slow on the approach, so please proceed with caution. Just checking the freeways now northbound, busy at Anchortail Road. South Terrace through to Hay Street, Stevenson Avenue to Reed Highway and at Shenton Avenue as well, while southbound slow from Loftus Street to Millpoint Road and then Armidale Road through to Belia Drive. Drive safely, and that's the latest from Main Road.
0: Yeah, thank you very much for that, Declan. So just repeating that, breaking news from Declan there, Tonkin Highway northbound before Collier Road, Bayswater, that crash is now being cleared, but that traffic's still very heavy on approach back to Leach Highway. So you're being advised there to drive with caution, and that could also affect some movements, particularly around Perth Airport. Now, remember, you're our eyes and our ears around Perth. And as that news breaks, please phone that through as you can share it with your fellow drive listeners as they head towards their destination. 1-300-221-0025. Damien is a vote for bowl. Craig says you need bacon and cherry tomatoes in your spag bowl. Mince and spag, Ollie. Need a bit more than just the mince, though, right? Ollie, spag bog is the sort of abbreviation for spa bowl, which is more proper abbreviation for spaghetti bolognese. So I reckon it's spa bog in the context in which you're using it. What? Phil, my head is spinning with what you're trying to tell me. 1-300-221-0025. We will have a bit of fun with this with Alex Crisp when she joins us for On The Menu. That's coming up just after 5:30.
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0: That's at 3:09. Good to have your company on Drive this afternoon. 1-300-221-0025, the talkback number. If you'd like to join the conversation, I'd love to hear from you. A fire has forced the evacuation of part of the ICU at Fiona Stanley Hospital, with smoke and water damage disrupting services and ambulances being diverted. Our reporter Ash Davis joins us from the hospital this afternoon. Ash, what can you tell us about what's happened at Fiona Stanley Hospital and what the situation is there now?
10: Hi, Ollie. Yes, there was a fire alarm that went off this morning just after 10 a.m. within a self-contained room in the ICU. Firefighters had it under control within about half an hour. They say they got there within about 4 minutes of that alarm going off. But that area has been evacuated and the hospital is now dealing with the repercussions, which is the smoke and the significant water damage from the sprinkler system. And then we've also heard that three staff and a patient are being medically assessed. We've been told that they're all in a stable condition with no details about any injuries or the nature of those injuries.
0: Ash, what does this mean for patients and the wider hospital system today?
10: Yes. So patients have been relocated, ambulances have been diverted, and some surgical and outpatient services are being disrupted. So the ED remains open, and I'm actually outside the ED now at Fiona Stanley.

0: So I can sort of see people coming in and out. It doesn't seem overly busy at the moment, but they do say even though the ED remains open, the adult and the pediatric emergency patients are sharing the facility, and anyone that doesn't have, you know, a life-threatening, any non-urgent visitors are being asked to postpone their visits for now, just while it's all a bit combined in there.
1: The Health Minister was asked about the fire in question, Sime Ash.
0: Yes, so Meredith Hammett, our Health Minister, was asked by the opposition spokesperson for Health, Libby Metham, about what happened here and the cause. Here's what she had to say.
2: There has been a fire today at the intensive care unit at Fiona Stanley. It is an evolving situation, but I'm happy to provide the advice that I've received to date in relation to that. I'm advised the fire was quickly extinguished and didn't spread. The cause of the fire remains under active investigation. I'm advised that three staff members and a patient are undergoing a clinical assessment as a result of the fire, but the emergency department there remains open and it's accepting patients who are presenting with medical emergencies. As per standard procedure, the hospital's well-developed business continuity plans have been enacted. And that includes cautionary actions, including patient relocation, obviously from the ward where the fire commenced, as well as some ambulance diversions and some disruption to surgical and outpatient services. Non-urgent visitors have been asked, if they're not needed at the hospital, to postpone those visits while we stabilise the situation. And of course, due to residual water damage and smoke impact, some surfaces will be impacted temporarily while remedial work in relation to that takes place. I did want to take this opportunity to express my gratitude to the staff at Fiona Stanley, who are managing a very difficult situation, as well as all of the supporting emergency personnel and others, for their swift action ensuring that patient, staff and safety and visitor safety remains the priority at this difficult time.
3: Thank you. Thank Supplementary you. Question, Member for Vash.
4: Minister, how can patients have confidence that today's fire risk was not in any way related to your government's failure to fix known fire risks at Fiona Stanley Hospital?
3: Minister for Health.
2: Thank you, Speaker. As I said in my answer, the cause of the fire remains under active investigation, and I'm not going to speculate about the causes of it.
1: All right, Meredith Hammett there in question time via Libby Metham, the opposition's health spokesperson there. But Ash, do we have any other information coming to light regarding what the cause of this fire may be? And of course, the ABC can reveal this afternoon that triple overtime had been authorised for our paramedics. So what does it tell us about the pressure this incident is putting on the ambulance system?
0: Yeah, Ollie, first of all, I did just speak to the Fire and Emergency Services just a short moment ago, and they confirmed that they believe it to be an electrical fault that caused the fire. So I guess despite what the Health Minister was saying there, that is our understanding from what DFES have told us, is that it was an electrical fault that started that fire. And to that second point that you made about the triple overtime for paramedics, we do understand that triple overtime has been authorised for single and double emergency or ambulance crews, as well as frontline and emergency operations staff to help cover the additional demand that's currently on Fiona Stanley with all this diversion in place. So, yeah, we understand that that's what's happening. Ambulance crews are currently being paid triple overtime.
1: Ash, thank you very much for that. That's our reporter Ash Davis on the scene there at Fiona Stanley Hospital. And now if you were there yourself or if you've been affected by this today, give us a call, 1300 221 1025.
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6: Breaking news.
1: And Josh Cale joins me in the studios now. Drive producer, as reports of drug use, adult entertainers in Swan's hotel room can be confirmed by the ABC.
7: Yeah, that's right, Ollie. Yeah, detectives investigating a sexual assault scandal engulfing the Sydney Swans have been told players paid female adult entertainers to consume drugs off their bodies. Several adult entertainers are understood to have joined players at Melbourne's Pullman Hotel after being hired in the hours after the Swans win against Essendon on Sunday night. On Wednesday, the Swans stood down five players. Those are vice-captain Isaac Heaney, Chad Warner, James Jordan, Riley Bice and Nick Blakey for breaching club standards for drinking and bringing women to the hotel. That came as a separate police investigation into an alleged sexual assault at the hotel expanded, with detectives flying to New South Wales yesterday. Now, multiple senior police sources have told the ABC they understand An arrangement was reached in a hotel room for players to pay extra to take drugs believed to be cocaine from the woman's breasts and buttocks. It is not clear how many or which players allegedly participated. Police are investigating a report of sexual assault, which the ABC understands centres on a player allegedly touching one of the women without her consent. You will receive regular updates about this story during the news bulletins, and any more information we can bring you, we will hear on Drive.
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1: It is 16 past three. I tell you what, there's not much love for this idea of it being Spag Bog. It's Spag Bowl, 100%, Ollie. Must be Spam Bog, reckons Trev. Don't know about that. Spag Bowl for sure, says Sharon. Spaghetti Bolognese, obviously, and logically Spag Bowl, Ollie, says Helen, apart from the fact that, well, Spag Bog sounds disgusting. Kind of does, Helen. Don't disagree with you there. And one of my favourite dishes, but please, use the whole name, Ollie. I don't disagree with you. You can blame Alex Crisp for this. Essential ingredients, pork and beef mince, shallots, celery, carrot, garlic, nutmeg, thyme, oregano, tomato paste, stock, quality cherry tomato, red wine and chilli, optional pepper and salt. I like the sound of some of those ingredients. Well, Christian Joe from Harvey says, has always and will always be Spag Bowl, is the abbreviations for spaghetti bolognese. Thank you very much. 1300 221 0025 if you'd like to join the conversation. Coming up after 3:30 today, we will be joined by Steve Moyer for Car Talk. So make sure you get your questions in nice and early for Steve. But let's play a bit of music now at 18 past 3. This is Kate Bush with Running Up That Hill.

0: Kate Bush running up that hill on 102.5 ABC Perth. This is Drive with Oliver Peterson at 22 past three. Now, if you've recently been to a petrol station to fill up your car, you've looked at that Bowser, have you noticed any strange activity? Because I tell you what, there's two particular service stations that I seem to drop into on a Tuesday when prices are at the lowest point of the cycle. And one of them never quite has the 95 when I want to fill it up. It's always out on a Tuesday. And when I go to the other servo that does have the 95, it always says there's no diesel available. Have you experienced anything like this yourself? That prices that seem off, or petrol stations that maybe continually say that they're always short on fuel? 1300 221 0025. The government's going to introduce a new law which would force the petrol stations to just declare how much fuel supply they have left and fix mistaken prices. Here was the Attorney General, Tony Booty, a little earlier today.
1: As you know, early in the year we made major changes to Fuel Watch. Fuel Watch has been an outstanding success for West Australian motorists. We now, under those changes, have ensured that every retailer, every petrol station in the state of West Australia must comply with their requirements under Fuel Watch. That is, by 2 p.m. every day, they have to send in to Fuel Watch what they will be charging the next day. But also, under the crisis that we've had in the Middle East, which is out of our control, we also have instigated, under a state of emergency declaration, that retailers have to provide the fuel stock level. So therefore, if you're planning a country trip, you know that if you reach a certain town, there'll be fuel at that fuel station. However, we want to make this a permanent feature, and that's why I'll be introducing the amendment change today. So under those changes that I'll be introducing today, we won't need to go to a state of emergency to obtain that information. The amendments that we'll be introducing will require mandate that every fuel station in West Australia provide information in regards to fuel supply. Also, part of the amendments we're introducing today is that if someone makes an innocent mistake, and it's incredibly rare, they put in the wrong fuel price that they're going to be charging next day, their changes can be made. It's very rare, but we'll allow that flexibility through the changes that we have made. Basically, we want to ensure that that people know when they go to the Bowser, so the fuel outlet will have to provide that information, but there will be capacity to also obtain information in regards to other parts of the scheme or system for other operators.
0: Tony Booty, the Attorney General, making those announcements a little earlier today. So Fuel Watch's powers will be increased. If you try to fill up at a petrol station and you said, hold on a moment, that price maybe seems too good to be true, or they seem to be charging me just far too much for what was advertised, I think this will help. Will this help on the very rare occasion, as you heard Tony Booty say there, those petrol stations that have made an innocent mistake putting up the wrong price of petrol for the day? 1300 221 0025. And do you find an increasing trend that you go to fill up and they don't quite have enough fuel, or perhaps particular Bowsers always seem to be out? Maybe it's a particular day of the week. Do you like this idea that the government's going to compel every single fuel station across WA to reveal their fuel supply? So that'll give you a little more certainty. 1300 221 0025. We've got some good news on the roads. That breakdown has now been cleared on the Tonkin Highway southbound before Dunreath Drive in Redcliffe, and there are no traffic delays. We do have some roadworks that are be aware of this afternoon. Reed Highway eastbound between Altone Road and Drumpelia Drive in Bennett Springs. The left-hand lane closed there. Speed has been reduced and the traffic is slow on approach. You are being advised to proceed with caution. 1300 221 0025, the talkback number. Let's go to Bellevue. Hi, Roscoe.
2: Yeah, how are you, mate?
0: I'm good, Roscoe. You having a good Thursday?
2: Oh, yeah, ticking along, mate, ticking along. Years ago, I seen a service station owner, and he was pumping out one Bowser into another hole in the ground. So he was blending the two of the fuels because he'd run out of one.
0: So mixing the quality grade, was he, Roscoe?
2: Yeah, mate. Yeah. I said, what are you doing? He said, they won't know.
0: It's pretty dodgy, Roscoe. Did someone hold him to account?
2: No, I didn't make anything of it because I knew him. He was an in-law sort of thing,
0: I thought,
2: dirty bugger, you know.
0: All right. So Roscoe saw this. Someone was doing the dodgy, mixing the quality grade between the Bowsers. You'd hope it wouldn't go on, and that'd be the sort of incidents that Fuel Watch should be wanting to crack down on. 1300 22 1025. 27 past 3. This is Starlight by Muse.

0: That's Starlight by Muse on 102.5 ABC Perth. Mike in Vic Park, he says, not always said the difference between good spaghetti bolognese sauce and a bad one is 6 hours cooking. Avoid the nutmeg, just use my neighbour's rosemary. It is the best, he reckons. Oliver, I use a certain fuel operator, regardless of the 95. They replace the pump now. The right-hand pump used to be 95, but now it's diesel. And the left-hand side was 95. It's a different Bowser in the end, says Brian of Hammersley, but the Bowsers are always open. And Sean from Harvey says the fuel apps that are used to update in the afternoon and show tomorrow's fuel price aren't available. The fuel apps no longer have the option to check tomorrow's price. I think that you'll find if you go to the Fuel Watch website that you'll be able to still see what tomorrow's prices are. It's definitely the case, Sean, because I looked at it myself on Monday. It's now 28 to 4. Sophie Hawkins joins us with news headlines. Good afternoon.
1: Ollie, good afternoon. As you've heard in our bulletins and at the start of the show, a man in his 50s has been taken to Royal Perth Hospital with non-life-threatening injuries following a fire inside Fiona Stanley Hospital in Perth South. DFES said the fire was reported in the intensive care unit just after 10 o'clock this morning. 9 fire crews attended the scene and the blaze was extinguished around half an hour later. Health Minister Meredith Hammett says the cause of the fire at Fiona Stanley Hospital is still being investigated, although the ABC has been told by DFES that the fire was a result of an electrical fault. 3 staff members are being clinically assessed after the fire, and Ms. Hammett says some patients were relocated from the ward, but the emergency department remains open. Scientists say a new experimental drug could prove to be a breakthrough in the treatment of melanomas. The drug uses mRNA technology, similar to that used in many of the COVID-19 vaccines, to individually target a patient's tumours. The principal investigator in the study, Georgina Long from the Melanoma Institute, says when given in combination with another drug, it can prevent the cancer from returning and spreading. And in the AFL, Eagles key defender Rhett Bazo has signed a contract extension to stay with the AFL club until at least the end of 2029. The 22-year-old has played 41 matches since being drafted in 2021 and he's played 13, what I will say, really good matches so far this season, if I can be slightly biased.
0: There you go, Sophie Hawkins, spoken like a true West Coast Eagles supporter.
1: And can I jump in on the – I'm going to be the one voice of Bog –
0: Spaghetti Bog.
1: In my
0: you and Alex
1: house,
0: Crisp.
1: Growing up, we called it Spag Bog.
0: Why?
1: I don't know. I have this probably not. I'm not sure I'd say it to my kids now. So I'm not sure I'll continue that mantle.
0: Yeah.
1: But it was definitely Spag Bog growing up.
0: No, it's Spag Bowl, mate.
1: I get it, but also,
0: who do you think's going to win, me or Alex Crisp?
1: You versus a professional chef?
0: Yes.
1: I don't think that that's a question that needs answering, Oliver.
0: I'm going to put my best foot forward, Sophie. You're meant to be, you know, trying to build me up rather than tear me down.
1: Yeah, but that would be like you saying, I'm going to race against Usain Bolt. Who do you think's going to win?
0: Usain Bolt's going to win.
1: Correct.
0: Yeah. So, yeah, no, I've got
1: if
0: no.
1: If you wanted to ask, I'm going to go in a radio presenting competition against someone that never does it, they'll back you in all the way, mate.
0: Yeah,
1: definitely.
0: Okay. All right, thanks, Soph. You know, there you go. A little reality check for me. But that's coming up. Alex Crisp versus me. Who wins the spaghetti bolognese off?
2: 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Traffic.
0: Well, let's go to Tony at Main Roads. Good afternoon.
3: Good afternoon, Ollie. Well, some good news, that crash on the Mitchell Freeway northbound before Warwick Road has just cleared. However, traffic does remain a little slow on the approach. Taking a look at the freeways, the northbound run is busy. Anchortail Road, South Terrace to Hay Street, Hutton Street to Reed Highway and Shenton Avenue. If you're heading southbound, it is slow Loftus Street to Mill Point Road and Billia Drive down to Anchortail Road, and just some roadworks to be mindful of. Reed Highway eastbound between Altone Road and Drumpelia Drive in Bennett Springs. The left lane is closed, a speed reduction is in place, and traffic is slow on the approach. Drive safely, and that's the latest from Main Road.
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0: At 24 to 4, Steve Moyer is in the house. Good afternoon.
5: Hey, Ollie, what a magnificent day out there.
0: Would be nice on the golf course, Steve, I'd imagine.
5: It was pleasant at 6:30 this morning, I have to say. We had to get around before the ladies started, but we did it.
0: Very good. How was your putting game?
5: Putting's fine. It's the rest of it that's just awful.
0: Spag bowl or spag bog?
5: I go spag bowl, mate, every time.
0: Very good. Excellent, Steve. And what do you think of these changes, first of all? By the way, if you want to put a question to Steve today, get in nice and early, 1300 22 1025. It's car talk time. Every fuel station, says Tony Booty, the Attorney General there, will have to provide that information for fuel supply. Do you think that is a good idea, Steve, or is that now going to give, you know, the, say, BPs versus the Vibes a little bit more information publicly on what each other's fuel supply is?
5: Yeah, well, given that all the fuel comes out of the one refinery, it's a bit curious as to why we do that. We've got the best fuel watch system in the country. Mm-hmm. I mean, you know, you can get tomorrow's prices at 2 o'clock every afternoon.
0: Yes.
5: So use that. I don't know what advantage it's going to do. In fact, it could actually cause some form of panic. I'm just not sure that it's a great idea.
0: Okay. Well, we'll see how it rolls out. It's interesting. The other point that Tony Booty made is for those some service stations that occasionally make a mistake in their pricing for tomorrow, that they'll, under the law now, they'll be able to change the pricing.
5: Yeah, I don't like that.
0: Oh, we got it too cheap tomorrow. We've got to put it back up.
5: Yeah, exactly. And that's what's happening on the East Coast is they're jacking up compared to what their competitors are doing. I can't recall more than one or two stations that I've seen run out. And when you know when they've run out of fuel because they go blank, their signs have to go blank.
0: Yep.
5: Twice, so fuel supply?
0: Yeah, okay.
5: Well, it's just complicating.
0: And on that, we obviously can only change the prices at 6 o'clock every morning.
5: Yeah.
0: In the eastern states, so they can change it multiple times.
5: Through the day.
0: Yeah, right.
5: Through the day.
0: Multiple times?
5: Yeah, multiple times. So, yeah. Come in spinner.
0: Yeah, indeed. Before we get to what we're going to talk about today, and by the way, 1300 22 1025, if you want to have a chat to Steve today, Simone would love your advice on a used car for her son, Xavier. He lives in the inner city. He's got no children. He has a budget of about $23,000. He's been looking at low-kilometre Volkswagen Polos, but we'd love to know what you think would be a good buy for that sort of money, ideally something compact, reliable, economical, and still enjoyable to drive. Thanks so much. I always enjoy the show, says Simone.
5: Right, Simone. I'm going to go to my old favourite, and that's Toyota Corolla. Sorry. I've got a Polo.
0: Yep.
5: My daughter has a Polo. They're a little bit expensive to maintain, I have to tell you. Roughly $800 for a major service.
0: Yep.
5: Corollas don't go there. Parts are always accessible for any Toyota product. Stay anywhere in that Japanese field, Toyota, Nissan, Mitsubishi, and you can't go too wrong, really. Low-kilometre Polos, you're probably paying 15 to 20 right now.
0: Okay. Are you sounding a little worried about, we've heard from some of these European manufacturers that they're either withdrawing or reducing their stock in Australia. Does Volkswagen start to maybe go into that category, Steve?
5: Well,
0: crystal balling it?
5: Yeah, if they withdraw from the Australian marketplace, which is one of the rumours that's circulating over the next 2 to 3 years, I don't know whether they will.
0: Mm.
5: The thing that worries me is that my mechanic has said to me with my daughter's car, it's done about 70,000 Ks. It's getting ready for a timing belt.
0: Right.
5: And that's when you start to
0: get very expensive.
5: Get very expensive.
0: See, Peugeot pulled out, or they're pulling out of the Australian market, aren't they?
5: Yep.
0: See, and I use them as an example because about a decade ago I had one and it was so expensive to service and maintain.
5: Yep.
0: And if you just look around you, there's not many badges on the roads.
5: No.
0: So no wonder parts and servicing are going to be a bit more because they're not as common.
5: They're not as common, and they've really got to scout around for the parts. So just be careful. I'd always fall back to Japanese.
0: All right. David in Leeming wants to know what you think of the new Subaru Forester hybrids.
5: I love them. They are great. Kim Ullman, I don't know whether you watch Kim.
0: No.
5: He's a local boy who's an F1 photographer, goes around the world, does a lot of flight reviews. He's just taken one to Adelaide and loves it. I think it's a great car. And you know what? I'm actually thinking of getting rid of the Porsche and getting one. That's how much I like it.
0: The Porsche to a Subaru. Yeah, right. Kathy from Cardup says, would the Denza D8 be a good contender with towing capabilities?
5: Yeah, it tows 3.5 ton.
0: Yeah.
5: It runs up against the Land Cruiser, the 300 series.
0: Yep.
5: The only area where it's been rated as not as good as a 300 is if you're going up a rocky hill.
0: Mm-hmm.
5: But how many times do you do that on the way to Claremont Shops?
0: Yes. Maybe if you're visiting the Flintstones.
5: Yeah, but equipment-wise and technology-wise, they absolutely blitz the competition. They're a sensational unit. And Denza, for the listeners who don't know, is actually BYD's premium line.
0: Right, okay.
5: Yeah.
0: Have they got a few cars out in the Australian market?
5: They're coming.
0: Right.
5: They're coming a lot. It's. I was singing the other day, you know, it's, you can't wake up every morning without a new model hitting the ground.
0: It seems to be like that, doesn't
5: crazy.
0: It?
5: Crazy.
0: Yes.
5: Yeah.
0: It's. They're all there. 1-300-221-025 for your calls to Steve Moyer. This is Car Talk. What have you got on your radar?
5: Well, you know, laying there at nighttime, I've bought a lot of cars in my driving career, too many perhaps, too many by, or, you know, used to say, if that stereo sounded good, I'll buy that car. That's how good it was. But I was thinking today, it is an absolute stress case to figure out what to buy. You know, 60-plus manufacturers, over 400 different models and 3,000 variants. How the heck do you do it? So I was just going to suggest, you know, some of the common sources, and I watch a lot of these people, Car Advice, Car Source, YouTubers, and try to go to the Australian ones because they're really good.
0: Mm.
5: But I did a little exercise with my favourite source of accurate information, which was ChatGPT. And I'll tell you exactly what I put in.
0: Yep.
5: And I was stunned with the answer because I thought, I'm actually pretty clever.
0: Mm.
5: I said, I'm looking to buy a new mid-sized SUV that'll fit my family of four. I'm looking for an economical, functional car that'll have reasonable resale value. What would you recommend? What do you reckon came out number one?
0: Nissan.
5: No. So gave me six choices. Toyota RAV4 Hybrid, Kia Sportage, Hyundai Tucson, Mazda CX-5, Honda CR-V, Mitsubishi Outlander. It then gives you star ratings on resale, star ratings on family practicality, pricing, and economy. What's missing out of that list?
0: Safety.
5: No, Chinese EV.
0: Yeah.
5: So I thought, all right, let's just push it a little bit. So I said, tell me about Chinese EVs. And it said, yes, Chinese EVs are absolutely worth considering, but they would change the recommendations quite a bit. Their rankings was a BYD C-Line 7, which is the BYD's version of a Porsche, XPeng G6, MG EVs, that sort of thing. But then it gets down to the catch. And that is really interesting in terms of what it's going to be worth in a couple of years.
0: Mm.
5: Whereas, you know, with a Toyota Hybrid or Mitsubishi's or all those, you've got a rough idea what it's going to be worth. So, but I was surprised at how accurate it was in terms of where I've been talking with the brands I'd be looking at for the car around that mid-size SUV. So if listeners are looking for a hint, you can't go past that.
0: Give it a crack.
5: Give it a crack, because what it's doing is it's harvesting all the information from around the internet as to what people think of certain cars. So there is some science behind it.
0: Well, you've also got it's a very fluid market at the moment, as you mentioned before, Steve. New cars being almost announced on a daily basis, and also the taxes relating to these motor vehicles are going to change over the next, 12 to 18 months?
5: Yeah, so if you were in the market for a ute, Hilux, that sort of thing, I'd be buying it this year or next year, because 2029, the full impact of the National Vehicle Efficiency Scheme comes in.
0: Yep.
5: And for listeners that aren't aware of this is a tax that the government's putting on manufacturers for every gram over a certain amount of CO2 emissions per kilometre. So right now, Hilux, I think, is pumping out 198. The baseline they've introduced right now is somewhere around that 140, but it'll go down into the 60s. Which means for every gram, they're going to get a massive fine, which is why when this was first announced, we came out and said, look, your Hilux could easily be worth another $14,000 to $20,000 based on the tax. It's the other reason that manufacturers are really starting to push electric product into the market, because you can offset your carbon fines by producing electric cars. Tesla, for instance, a few years ago, were making more money selling carbon credit than they were selling cars.
0: Is that right?
5: Yeah, because people like Tesla, who only manufacture EVs, BYD, who are predominantly EV, will get a huge storage of credits that they can use, and they are able to sell them on the marketplace. So other manufacturers, let's say Isuzu, for instance, who don't have a hybrid yet, they're only running diesel, so they're going to get really slammed with fines. They could actually buy credits off one of the manufacturers to offset the charges. End of the day, however, consumers are going to be the ones that pay.
0: Has it accelerated as a result, though, Steve, of the fuel crisis, i.e. more Australians are looking at EVs, are they looking at hybrids? Does that help meet those targets and therefore maybe put less pressure on those manufacturers?
5: Well, depending on which manufacturer you're looking at. So BYD, totally safe. Most of the Chinese stuff, mostly safe.
0: Yeah.
5: Because it's all EV. They got lots of credits.
0: Mm.
5: If you're Ford, however, you've got a problem because you've got a Ford Ranger and a Ford Everest as your two top sellers. No hybrids yet that I'm aware of. They've got to come up with something really quickly to offset those credit, those fines that will be imposed on them, particularly by 2029.
0: Will they? Will they find a hybrid or similar?
5: You'd have to think so.
0: Yeah.
5: They want to stay in the Australian market. They're going to have to do that or be prepared to buy the credits and then pass the cost of that off to the consumer. So, you know, your Everest could jump up $15,000 by 2029.
0: So if you're then looking, though, at a, you know, a petrol car or a diesel car now, do you have to think about that in terms of what's going to also change, Steve, in 18 months' time? That the resale value, well, we know what they are now,
5: yeah,
0: in 4 or 5 years' time as a result of all of this, they might not be what you think they were going to be.
5: I actually think it'll help resale value,
0: okay,
5: for used cars because,
0: yeah,
5: they're not subject to the fine regime. They're subject at point of manufacture, mm-hmm, and importation. So, and you can see things like Toyota have announced their new hybrid 300 series Land Cruiser coming in. That's all about offsetting these taxes that are coming.
0: Will people buy them or will they go for the petrol version?
5: Oh, I think you'd be buying a hybrid. Absolutely.
0: Yeah.
5: You'd be going down that way. I mean, you can see their success with the RAV4 hybrid, plug-in hybrid.
0: Mm.
5: Outstanding sales figures. But BYD are now the second most popular selling car brand in Australia next to Toyota. That's
0: happened
5: in the last 12 months.
0: I was going to say that. They've captured the market quickly.
5: Bang. And they're bringing in great products. So, you know, people are prepared to look at it.
0: Yeah.
5: As I say, the unknown is what's it going to be worth in 3 to 5 years when you go to sell it. And that's why I think we're going to start to look at a car as a bit of a mobile phone commodity. When you finish with it, you just get rid of it.
0: Or are we holding on to them for a bit longer now?
5: I think people will. Yeah, given the price, I think, you know, it currently it's 3 to 5. It could go out to 7 to 10.
0: Yeah.
5: And BYD, their new battery, their blade battery, is going to be guaranteed, I believe, for 1.25 million kilometres. So it could technically just keep going.
0: There you go. 1-300-221-025. Plenty of phone lines available. This is Car Talk with Steve Moyer. Diane in Forestfields just had delivered a Toyota BZ4X all-wheel drive, beautiful drive. She's 80 years of age, loves it.
5: Oh, well done. Yeah, Toyota gave me one of those for a couple of days. I enjoy driving it around. It's a good unit, and they're getting better. So Toyota are really investing heavily in that.
0: All right. Talking of BYD, Mark wants to know what you think about the BYD Seal because they look pretty snazzy. They go well. He's driven one himself. But what would they be like as an everyday car?
5: If you're in the city, not a problem at all.
0: Yep.
5: You know, our big failing in terms of EVs is infrastructure outside of the house, and particularly in regional Western Australia. So if we can get that sorted,
0: but
5: in the city as a commute car, fabulous. You can't go wrong with it.
0: Sally in Wembley says, is there any news you've heard on the Rivian, I think you pronounce it, coming to Perth?
5: I believe Rivian may have, in fact, I'm happy to be corrected here, but I believe they may have actually gone bankrupt.
0: Oh, really?
5: Shame, because it was a great car. And if you're a fan of Ewan McGregor with his motorcycle shows, they had a Rivian follow them all the way from the bottom of South America through to LA with electric Harley Davidsons. And they had Rivians. And the Rivians outperformed the Harleys.
0: What do you think of the Nissan X-Trail variants? And if not that vehicle, what similar options do you recommend?
5: Well, in the plethora of cars that I've had a couple of X-Trails. I loved them. I thought they were great.
0: How many cars do you reckon you've had?
5: I was trying to add it up. It would have to be over 30. Have to be. That's a really bad thing.
0: Yeah.
5: You know, and you always look back and go, how much money would I have saved if I'd hung on to that first HZ Kingswood with a 253 V8 and a 4-speed manual?
0: But hold on. Once upon a time, you were the head of the Motor Trades Association. Yeah. So you have to love your cars, Steve.
5: I do. I love my cars. And, you know, it's taken all my restraint not to buy one. I mean, they've wanted to push me into the electric version of what I've got right now, but I need snap, crackle and pop with my car right now. I want to hear it.
0: Madalena says, we're a family of five. The kids are getting big now. We're wanting to transition from our Kia Carnival diesel to either the Kia Carnival Hybrid or the Toyota Kluger Hybrid. We do a few road trips per year, but no towing. Which one would you choose?
5: Carnival for five kids. Four kids, I'd go Toyota. But the Carnival just gives you that extra. The Kluger does come with an extra row of seats, I believe.
0: Yeah.
5: But the Carnival's just that bit bigger internally, so you've got a bit more room to spread out. The kids won't be fighting each other to get the best seat. I'd always go that way.
0: All right. You got to be comfortable.
5: Or,
0: thank you.
5: Sorry, Ollie. I could say, have a look at some of the Chinese stuff because they do these captain's chairs in the second row.
0: Oh, yeah.
5: They're flash.
0: So what do you mean a captain's chair? There's no one in the middle.
5: There's no one in the middle.
0: Oh,
5: and,
0: I like the
5: and
0: sound
5: the
0: of
5: chair
0: that.
5: Stands on, it actually looks like a captain's chair with armrests. Very comfy. The Chinese public love
0: it. So what, it's two in the front, two in the middle,
5: middle, and then
0: three in the
5: a
0: back.
5: Bench at the back. Yeah.
0: Yeah. All right.
5: Yeah.
0: So if you're the fifth child,
5: unlucky.
0: You're in the back, but you've got the whole bench, right?
5: You've got the whole bench. You yeah. Spread.
0: That's not a bad idea. Let's go to Como. Hi there, Keith.
6: Oh, hi. Just was asking what the Mazda 6C is like. Now, what is your thoughts on that?
0: The Mazda 6C, was that 6C or 6E?
6: 6E.
0: Was it? 6E, sorry, Keith, yes.
5: Mate, I'm sorry, I'm not up on it.
0: What is it, Keith?
5: What is it?
6: It's the Mazda 6E, it's the electric.
0: So it's
6: the new electric,
0: yeah.
5: Yeah.
6: Mazda 6E. I was just wondering what your thoughts are on that. Just as part of V-PAL, and it's, you know what I mean. It's made in China, and it's not a Japanese car anymore. And I was just wondering what your thoughts are on that type of a car.
5: Yeah, my best advice would be get the specs off that car, and then run a similar check on the other Chinese product, like Zeekr, like BYD. And just see how it stacks up, because you could find yourself ahead price-wise and maybe ahead technology-wise. I'm not aware of the Mazda product. I was aware that Mazda were, as are a lot of manufacturers out of Korea and Japan, now manufacturing in China.
0: Yep.
5: But I do that. I just have a look at the stats on it. And, I mean, we're just looking at it now. It doesn't look dissimilar to a C-Line.
0: No, it doesn't. It's got that sedan-like look that they've had before.
5: Yep.
0: That square back.
5: Square back. So I'd do a bit of research on it, mate, but I'm sorry. I would love to tell you something on it. I'm just not aware of it.
0: No worries, Keith. Appreciate your call. Let's go to Safety Bay there. Hi, Jeff.
7: Yeah, greetings. 2 points I wanted to make is, first one is, when are EV users going to start paying for the wear and tear on the roads? And
5: yeah.
7: Replacement of new roads, wherever they may be. And secondly, it's difficult, Stephen, to correct me for EVs that will tow a caravan. But secondly, or thirdly there, when you're a tall person like I am, substantial disadvantage. I've just spent a bit over $10,000 repainting my 2009 Troopy. Because it's got moderate Ks on it, and it's a vehicle that's functional and that I can fit in, whereas I can't fit in a GWM Tank, for example, can't fit in a Prado. Difficult. The manufacturers don't cater for extreme short or tall people. I don't know about short people, but yeah.
5: So let's take the last one first. If you've got a Troopy, you just repainted it, hang on to it, because that's going to be a collectible. In the UK, they're paying a fortune for Troopies.
0: Yep.
5: So I'd hang on to that one if you possibly can. Going to the first issue, road user charge, you may have heard me talk about that before. The government really has to look at all of the taxes, and you've got to have one size fits all. So whether you're driving a petrol car, a diesel car, or electric car, or a hybrid car, everybody will pay the same per kilometre, but they've got to replace the fuel excise, which is $20 billion a year of revenue. They've got to replace tariffs. Ideally, you go into the state system and get rid of stamp duty as well. So a flat user charge per kilometre is where we would like to see that sweet spot.
0: Yeah.
5: That's going to be a real task, particularly for the federal government to get their head around it. They are talking about it.
0: Yeah. Well, as more people move towards
5: Well, they're going to lose
0: cars.
5: Revenue.
0: That's right.
5: Yeah. They've already lost $250 million this year alone.
0: Yeah.
5: Because the sale of EVs has been so strong.
0: 1-300-221-025. Jeff, thanks for your call. Questions to Steve Moir on Car Talk at 5-4. Steve, I'm taking the BYD Atto 3 EVO for a test drive on Saturday. What are your thoughts?
5: Yeah, good car, good entry-level EV, good usage. I had one on the fleet, one of the first ones on the fleet. I particularly like the guitar strings on inside the door. I don't know if you've seen those.
0: No, I haven't seen it.
5: There's three strings there you can pluck when you get really bored in the traffic. Like that. Great run around the city. I really wanted to take it, however, out to Kalgoorlie and then down to West Prince and across to Albany.
0: Yeah.
5: And unless I was wanting to spend 8-9 hours in Meriden's caravan park, which I'm sure is a lovely caravan park.
0: Yeah.
5: I wasn't prepared to do it. The risk was there. But around the city, no problem at all. Good car.
0: Leon Basso is driving a 2020 Kia Stinger. Is there anything even close to this on the market for performance, price and looks and features these days?
5: Okay, I'm assuming you've got the turbo banger one that goes like crazy.
0: Right.
5: And if you've got that, hang on to it because, yeah, there's not much that actually matches that. They go.
0: Sharon wants to look for something smaller than the Mazda 3. She says it is too wide for her now with the small parking spaces and the larger cars. What should she check out?
5: Have a look, and I can't remember which fish species it is, but BYD have got a little one.
0: Like the sea lion or something.
5: Yeah, something. I'm tired of all these piscatorial names for cars. Call them something different. But it could be a baby Addo, a little Addo.
0: Yep.
5: I would go that way. If you're only in the city and you're running around, then I'd do that. The Aura is a very good little car.
0: Yep.
5: There's a number of those smaller ones, but if you're going to go small, do the EV.
0: Yeah. Well, speaking of that, that's what Chelsea wants to know, what you think of that Aura, the 5 SUV range, those small-looking ultras.
5: Yeah, they're little, cute little cars.
0: Yeah.
5: Not a lot to them. But, again, if you're just looking for convenience and a cheap car to get into with an EV, you'll get a good 400K out of it, you should do, on a full charge. It's worth a shot.
0: Troy wants to know what you think of the Jeep Grand Cherokee, the petrol or the hybrids?
5: I wouldn't go Jeep, sorry.
0: Really?
5: That's the reason they're coming out of the market.
0: Yeah, right. we don't see as many these days, do we?
5: Don't, and you're going to see even fewer. Not my pick. I'm sorry. I'd probably look at one of the mainstream Japanese ones for the SUVs.
0: All right, I'm going to butcher the pronunciation of this, but when is the Xiaomi or XIA?
5: Xiaomi.
0: Xiaomi, the car range coming to Australia, and is it any good?
5: Yeah, I've had a look at them twice. Saw them in Beijing and Shanghai. They're like everything Chinese right now. You know, their quality's really lifted.
0: Yeah.
5: Paint finish is what I look at. How's the paint look? Great. And the technology, they're all pretty much following each other these days out of the plants in China. So, you're going to be pretty happy either way.
0: All right. This comment as well, that shorter people have a terrible problem with the big blind spots made by the front pillars combined with the large side revision mirrors of a car, especially on the cambered roundabouts. You can't relate to that though, Steve.
5: I'm short and I don't have a problem.
0: You're not short?
5: Yeah.
0: Hey?
5: Yeah, short and fat.
0: No, you're not.
5: Yeah, I don't know. A lot of people say, oh, that side pillar, you know, regardless of what car it is, it blocks it out. Just got to be a bit careful. Be aware that it's there.
0: All right. Are there any V8 sedans, Steve, still being sold new in Australia? Because the Mustang looks like a great buy, but only a two-door.
5: Okay, so Mustang. Mm. I was reading just the last couple of days about collectible cars that you can actually make money on.
0: Mm-hmm.
5: This is something that I've done with my own son. Mustang GT. Great buy. You get it at a good price right now. It's going to slowly appreciate, but it's not going to drop off a cliff. So good collectible car and great fun because it is a thumping V8 and there is nothing like that.
0: Steve, clock's going to beat us today, but it's been fun as always. We'll do it again next week.
5: Good on you, mate. Cheers.
0: Look forward to it. Steve Moyer with Car Talk here on 102.5 ABC Perth. This is Drive with Oliver Peterson. Would you be prepared to help your parents or your grandparents with their private health insurance? Would you stump up to cover some of those costs? We're going to look at that after the news. 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
8: 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The high-flying Hawks are in town. Can the Eagles cause an upset to finish the year? 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
9: Good afternoon, Tony Carr with ABC News. Detectives investigating a sexual assault scandal engulfing the Sydney Swans have been told players paid female adult entertainers to consume drugs off their bodies. Crime reporter Olivia Jenkins has more.
10: Several adult entertainers were hired to join Isaac Heaney, Chad Warner, James Jordan, Riley Bice and Nick Blakey at the Pullman Hotel after the Swans defeated Essendon on Sunday night. Multiple senior police sources have told the ABC they understand an arrangement was reached for players to pay extra to take drugs believed to be cocaine from the women's breasts and buttocks. It isn't clear how many or which players allegedly participated. The investigation is understood to centre on a player allegedly touching one of the women without her consent. There have been no arrests or charges laid.
9: Three people received medical checks and treatment, and a hospital ward was evacuated after a fire at Fiona Stanley Hospital in Perth South. Nick Purpich has more.
11: The fire in the intensive care unit was reported at around 10 o'clock this morning and was put out around half an hour later. Three staff members and a patient are being medically assessed. The fire didn't spread any further, but it's still not known how it was caused. Health Minister Meredith Hammett says there's water and smoke damage.
12: Some surfaces will be impacted temporarily while remedial work in relation to that takes place.
11: The emergency department remains open, but some ambulances have had to be diverted.
9: WA Greens MLC Sophie McNeil has labelled a bill giving police temporary special powers a disgrace, saying it will curtail peaceful protest. The bill would allow police stronger powers in an area around the Perth Convention Centre during the Land Forces Defence Exposition in October. The powers include searches without cause and banning some people from the area. The WA government says the laws strike a balance between safety and the right to protest. Ms McNeil says the government should focus on affordable housing and cost of living relief instead.
13: It just says everything about the priorities of this government, that during a housing and a cost of living crisis, they're spending $11.5 million to protect a bunch of weapons dealers.
9: A Perth man who pressured girls to send him photos of their bodies has been given a good behaviour bond. David Webber reports.
14: James Paul Ellis Kendrick had pleaded guilty to soliciting child abuse material and causing child abuse material to be transmitted. He'd used the Discord platform, with the victims aged 11, 13 and 15. One of them was living in the Philippines. Ellis Kendrick, who was 20 at the time, pretended he was younger and asked for photos of their bodies. He threatened the youngest victim. The court heard that three of the girls sent images. The judge said Ellis Kendrick had undiagnosed autism at the time, had stopped offending before he was arrested last year, and was remorseful. The 22-year-old was given an 18-month good behaviour bond.
9: The family of an Australian aid worker killed by an Israeli airstrike say they're deeply disappointed by the Israeli military's decision to clear soldiers of criminal responsibility over the killing. Nadal Mustafa has more.
15: Zomi Frankem was killed alongside six other aid workers in Gaza during an Israeli strike on their convoy in 2024. An internal IDF investigation found there were serious failures, but no reasonable suspicion of criminal misconduct. Prime Minister Anthony Albanese called the decision not to pursue criminal proceedings an outrage.
16: It falls far short of the accountability that we expect and consistently call for on behalf of Australia.
15: Israeli Ambassador to Australia Ilel Newman has expressed deep sorrow to Zomi Frankem's family, but defended the findings. Her family are now calling for an independent investigation.
9: The Australian Stock Exchange has closed higher today. The ASX 200 gained 22 points, or 0.25%, to close on 9,076. Australian all-rounder Cameron Green says a back-to-basics approach was the key to his first test century on Australian soil. Green made a ton in the loss to Bangladesh last week to help firm up his place in the side following a run of poor form. Speaking ahead of the second test in Mackay on Saturday, Green says a patient approach at the crease was the difference for him.
17: Just have a really clear, simple game plan. I think over the previous few tours or years, yeah, tried to get to off stump, try to play, yeah, probably a slightly more aggressive game early rather than just kind of letting it happen.
9: WA's weather: showers across the southern Pilbara into the northern and central Gascoyne and northern goldfields, light showers over the southwest and southern parts of the southwest land division. In Perth, a partly cloudy afternoon with light winds. The outlook: sunny tomorrow, 23. A possible shower on Saturday, 22, and mostly sunny on Sunday, 20. Currently in the city, it's 19.6.
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0: Welcome back to Drive. Good to have your company this Thursday afternoon. Would you be willing to help your parents? Would you be willing to help out your grandparents, for that matter, with their private health insurance costs? According to a new survey via HIF, the health insurer, many people indicating they would do just that. We'll talk about that in greater detail in just a moment. But if you'd like to have your say, 1300 22 1025, the talkback number. That fire has forced that evacuation of part of the ICU at Fiona Stanley Hospital. Smoke and water damage disrupted services. Ambulances were being diverted. We have confirmed with St John Ambulance that we are still dealing with that fallout from that fire, and that St John Ambulance did put paramedics on a triple overtime option. So that was to make sure that the system would be able to cope with increased demand. Now, what we can tell you as we go to air right now is that there is 1025, the talkback number. That fire has forced that evacuation of part of the ICU at Fiona Stanley Hospital. Smoke and water damage disrupted services. Ambulances were being diverted. We have confirmed with St John Ambulance that we are still dealing with that fallout from that fire, and that St John Ambulance –

0: extra pressure being put on the emergency departments right across the metropolitan area. And a quick scan via the health department's website at Joondalup Health Campus right now, there's 126 patients are registered there in the ED. And if you are a triage four patient, your average wait time is 102 minutes. A Rockingham General Hospital, 131 minutes the wait there with 63 patients in ED. Royal Perth, 147-minute wait with 85 patients in the emergency departments. Now, St John Ambulance has confirmed that triple overtime has been authorised for single and double ambulance crews as well as frontline and emergency operations staff to help cover the additional demand while Fiona Stanley was under full diversion. Now, they say they're adding additional crews to make sure that the system flow continues, and it's important to note that they were above establishment for today and tonight. So there are already plenty of crews on, and this is just to ensure that appropriate resourcing in case crews are delayed at hospitals. But if you were there, if you've been affected by this today, at Fiona Stanley, 1300 221 0025.
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0: And let's go to Tony now at Main Roads. Good afternoon.
2: Good afternoon, Ollie. Well, some good news. That crash on the Tonkin Highway northbound after Leach Highway has cleared. However, traffic does remain heavy on the approach. Just some roadworks ongoing. Reed Highway eastbound between Altone Road and Drumpelia Drive in Bennett Springs. The left lane is closed. There is a speed reduction in place and traffic is slow on the approach. Please proceed with caution. Checking the freeways, the northbound run is busy. Anchortail Road, South Terrace to Hay Street, Hudden Street to Reed Highway and Shenton Avenue. If you're heading southbound, it is slow Loftus Street to Mill Point Road, Canning Highway and Billia Drive to Anchortail Road. Drive safely, and that's the latest from Main Roads.
0: Thank you very much for that, Tony. And, of course, if there is anything else that you see yourself this afternoon as you head towards your destination, give me a call, 1300 221 0025. It is now 4:09.
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0: Would you be prepared to chip in and help pay for your parents' or your grandparents' private health insurance? 1300 221 0025. As you know, private health insurance rebates for older Australians are at the centre of an ongoing Senate inquiry, and those public submissions close tomorrow. But new research commissioned by the WA health insurer HIF suggests that the proposed changes are not just worrying older Australians. It found that 42% of West Australians aged 18 to 54 with private health insurance or planning to take it up said that they would consider helping a parent or grandparent pay for their cover if these changes go ahead. Would you? 1300 221 0025. The CEO of HIF is Greg Morris, and he joins me on Drive this afternoon. G'day there, Greg.
4: G'day, Ollie. Thanks for having me on.
0: My pleasure. 42% say they'd consider helping an older relative pay for their health insurance. That is a pretty striking finding. What does it tell you about how this issue could really flow down and affect families?
4: Well, I think apart from 42% saying that it, they would be willing to chip in and help, two-thirds of our respondents believe that the changes are going to be unfair to that generation. And we had more than 7 in 10 saying it is going to, in their opinion, place additional pressure on the public system. So it's going to be a significant cost bump for people. People in age 65 to 69 will be, from April next year, they'll be having their annual health insurance premium increase. And then on top of that, they'll be receiving an additional 5% or possibly 6% increase above what they would ordinarily have had. And somebody who's 70 years and older will be having a 10% on top of their regular increase. So it's a significant bump in their cost. And it's happening at precisely the time of life when these people cannot start working again to make additional income. And it's also the time of their life when their demand for healthcare is the highest. So I think the relatives are recognizing this is a significant impact to them in terms of affordability. They would be willing to help out because our older Australians need the support to be able to choose who their health provider is. And when they need treatment at the stage of their life, when you most commonly need hospital treatment, they want flexibility to not only need to go to the public

0: system. And what the two-thirds of people are recognizing is that it will place pressure not just on the older Australians, it's going to place pressure on everybody, because when those people start going into the public system, it's the same public system that younger people also rely on, and they're going to be crowded out to an extent when there's higher demand from people who previously couldn't afford private health insurance that now may potentially no longer be able to afford it.
1: Can the public system cope with additional capacity? Because if this rebate and these changes go ahead, won't it put further strain on what is already quite a stretched system at the moment, Greg?
0: I think that second part of your sentence is precisely the point. It's an already stretched system. We don't have massive amounts of excess capacity within our public system. We're seeing very long wait lists, often for elective procedures, and having more people coming in is only going to exacerbate that. And what's going to happen is older people, rightly so, will often be prioritized because they have more emergency health needs. And wait lists for younger people will correspondingly be at risk of being pushed even further out.
1: You obviously represent a private health insurer, so inevitably there would be an argument here that HIF has a commercial interest in opposing these changes. What would be your response, Greg, to those people who say this is ultimately about protecting the private health insurance industry's business model?
0: I don't think that's a fair criticism, Ollie. We are not for profit fund. We've been in WA in the same road in Perth for over 70 years. Last year we gave a 0%, not a 0%, we gave the lowest average increase in the market. This year I think we were number four or number five, 2.6% increase on average. We don't make excessive costs. And certainly if there's any group of policyholders that makes less money for private health insurers, it's your older group. And this is the group we are fighting the hardest for. So we're not looking at which is our most economical. What we're looking at is what is fair. These are people who've contributed to the health system for longer than anybody else. They paid the taxes. They did everything right. They contributed to the private health system for longer. They did what they were told to do. They were told, take private health insurance, take it for more than 10 years. When you're over age 65, you'll have a rebate. When you're over age 70, you'll get a bigger rebate. They did everything that was right. They participated when there was no NDIS. There weren't all the supports that are currently available to other younger Australians. And now, when they're at that age, they're having the rug pulled out from under them. And I think it's a fairness issue. We're not approaching it from what is profitable for us or not. We're a not-for-profit fund. And I think both the not-for-profit and for-profit funds are looking at this from a fairness lens more than a profitability lens.
1: The CEO of HIF, Greg Morris, is with me this afternoon on 102.5 ABC Perth. This is Drive with Oliver Peterson. Would you help your parents or your grandparents pay their private health insurance bill if changes to the rebate made their cover unaffordable? 1300 221 0025. Or do you think that older Australians should simply pay more for their own cover? Now, Greg, your research, it found that only 21% of people surveyed were aware that these changes were even being considered. So is the bigger problem here that Australians simply haven't been paying enough attention to what is being proposed?
0: I wouldn't want to criticise people for not paying enough attention. There's a lot of media that people need to consume, and to be on top of everything is fairly difficult. But I think as people become increasingly aware, they are becoming more and more vocal. We've had some of our older members approach us directly and ask what they can do. We are reminding people that, well, in fact, now today is the last day to speak to your local member of parliament, to speak to any elected representative and say, please make our voice heard. We do want people to be protected better over here, but it's difficult. Not everybody knows, and we've done our best to be vocal. You've done your best to raise this with consumers. So, yeah, I wouldn't criticise the consumers for not knowing every...
1: Sure, but how important is it, Greg, that ordinary Australians make a submission rather than just leaving it to industry?
0: I think it's massively important. I think everybody needs their voice to be heard. And I think your comment was regarding, is industry protecting its own book and its own profit? I think that can be a perception if it's left to industry alone to to raise the flag. And so absolutely, we need consumers, we need, and we don't need only pensioners to be the people that's speaking up. It needs to be families, it needs to be younger people, it needs to be younger people understanding that it's going to impact them and it's going to impact their parents, their grandparents. And we need to stop looking at it through the lens that older people are different from us. They are families, they are parents. You know, these are the people that contributed the most to society to get us here where we are. So let's everybody raise this flag well beyond the private health insurers. We are doing it already. So raise it with your local member of parliament. It's going tomorrow, it's going to be debated, and we're certainly hopeful that this policy will be seen as bad policy and either deferred or preferably actually abandoned, because I don't think it's a policy that should be altered or deferred. I think it's a policy that should be abandoned. I think it's bad public policy.
1: Greg Morris, thanks for your time.
0: Thank you, Ollie.
1: He's the CEO there of HIF, joining us on Drive this Thursday afternoon. Would you help your parents or your grandparents pay their private health insurance bill if these changes to the rebate made their cover unaffordable? Or do you think that older Australians should just simply pay more for their own cover? 1300 221 0025.
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1: 18 past four, Leslie says, Ollie, I have had private health since 18. I'm now in my 70s and this is a kick in the teeth. Again, of course, we've all got so much time and we're able to make submissions. Do you feel like it's a kick in the teeth like Leslie? 1300 221 0025. Kate of Fremantle says, well, Ollie, what about the likes of those of us who do not have family, such as children and grandchildren, to assist with their health care costs? What do we do? Asks Kate. Emily and Rob says, we pay our grandparents' private health now as they cannot afford it. And Ollie, we have been doing it for 3 years. So there's some people who are doing it and helping out their grandparents. Are you or would you, as a result of the cuts here to the private health rebate, 1300 221 0025? And Anne says she's laughing out loud. What, we're stumping up to pay for private health insurance costs? We are parents and grandparents who sometimes help our adult children and grandchildren to survive the cost of living crisis, Ollie. Many older folk are much better off than their kids are these days. It certainly is dividing opinions. And if you'd like to have your say, I'd love to hear your voice. 1300 221 0025 is, of course, the talkback number. Would you help your parents or your grandparents pay their private health insurance bill if changes to the rebate made their cover unaffordable? Or do you think that older Australians just should simply pay more of their own cover? 1300 221 0025. It's 20 past four. This is Carly Simon with You're So Vain.

0: That's You're So Vain by Carly Simon on 102.5 ABC Perth. I pay private health insurance, Ollie, but I reckon it's become a scam. Liz is 75, pay my own private health, but I wish someone would come down on the internet providers. They have us over a barrel because we are getting to the stage where everything must be online. Their prices are going up all the time, and I'd prefer to give that up rather than my private health cover. Bev has private health cover. I'm 76 years of age, 2 hospital stays last 5 years, both as a public patient, great treatment. Not sure, though, why I'm holding this private cover, Ollie. As so many don't know regarding health insurance, says Joe, if you're a single parent with custody of children and your ex-partner's remarried and gone on to have more children and has family health insurance, you can ask the ex to add your child, your children into ex's family policy at no extra charge for the ex, and then you don't have to pay family price. You can just have single cover for yourself. Many don't know about this. They can save you thousands of dollars over years. Unfortunately, it took me a few years before I realised this. Mary Ann says, my children would pay, but they have enough on their plate. We'll be giving away our private health soon. And I've been paying private health for 55 years. Now it's 71 when we need assistance. The government's penalising us. Have never received anything from the governments. And Nadine reckons it's yet another example of the government penalising people that try to do the right thing, such as being self-funded retirees, having private health cover, so they don't burden the system. All they seem to do, Ollie, is want to charge us more and more. 1-300-221-0025. If you'd like to have your say, pick up the phone.
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0: It is 26 after 4. Coming up after 4:30 this afternoon, do you think that drivers caught with trace amounts of cannabis in their system should be charged as a criminal? And if you're somebody that takes medicinal marijuana, should you be allowed to drive? 1-300-221-0025. It's estimated about 60,000 people fly in, fly out, or FIFO for work here in WA. But a tiny handful of those workers have absolutely nothing to do with the mining industry. They travel solely for entertaining regional crowds. ABC WA arts reporter Miena Adams explains the world of FIFO DJs.
8: Among a sea of workers heading to the mines dressed in high-vis at Perth Airport, 27-year-old DJ Benny G stands out.
9: Obviously, everyone around me is FIFO doing, you know, mining jobs, and there's me just flying up and playing music.
8: Dressed in a white cap, reflective sunnies and a white polo, he sets off on a Friday afternoon to play a weekend of music 1,500 kilometres away in Karratha.
9: I do it like every 6 to 8 weeks, I guess. So you fly out Friday, usually lunchtime, sometimes in the evening, and then you land, you do your first show on the Friday night. Saturday night you do the show there as well, and then you fly back Sunday lunchtime, Sunday evening.
8: He says a big draw card is the receptiveness of regional audiences to his music.
9: They go a little bit more nuts than the city people, and it's awesome, especially if you do something pretty hectic on the decks. The crowd response is just like, what? And you love it. They love it. I love it. It's great.
8: Also based in Perth is another FIFO DJ, DJ Koza, who heads up to Karratha to play at the local club every 2 to 3 weeks. He says the lifestyle can be hard to juggle when also working a full-time job during the week.
10: I'd literally work all Friday, jump straight on a plane, land in Karratha, go straight to the nightclub, play, and, you know, all night, and then be absolutely knackered the next day. And then I wouldn't fly back till like midnight Sunday night, and then have to go to work in like 5 hours again. So if you juggle work with it as well, it's pretty stressful, but it can be done.
8: But all in all, he says it's like a holiday.
10: I love the weather up there. I love the heat and everything. So, yeah, just going up there, and it's like, you know, it's like a little vacation. I get to change it up from, like, the, you know, weekly DJing in Perth at all the nightclubs and stuff. It's like a little holiday kind of thing, you know. I get to go away and kind of relax during the days and stuff. People are honestly shocked that, like, obviously, you know, like, when people think of DJ, they either think of, like, you know, the club DJs like every weekend in Perth, or they think of like, you know, the massive people playing the huge festivals internationally. People don't realize, like, at my level, people get flown just across the country just to play these regional clubs.
8: DJ booking agent John Fraser manages about 10 FIFO DJs across WA who work at regional clubs in various remote locations like Broome and Port Hedland. He says he started booking multiple DJs in Karratha shortly after COVID.
2: Before then, they were just booking the same DJ from Perth who was going up every weekend back and forth. And I just got to a point where the owner of the club just wanted a bit more variety. I think the people, you know, wanted something different as well. So that's why we've got a group of DJs rather than just one or two that rotate. We want to keep it a bit more fresh for them, you know, for the crowd.
8: But he says the lifestyle isn't for everyone.
2: But it's for DJs who want to just get out and explore, I guess. Others, on the other hand, some guys don't see it as worth their while wasting their whole weekend for two nights, you know what I mean? It takes a certain kind of a DJ to want to do it, and those that do really love it, you know?
0: There is ABC Arts reporter Mieta Adams on our FIFO DJs. And maybe that's something that you do every now and then. 1-300-221-025. Sophie Hawkins joins me now at 29 to 5 with news headlines. Good afternoon.
3: Ollie, good afternoon. Independent MP Kate Chaney says the federal government's gambling reforms should have been stricter on broadcast advertising. The changes will limit television advertising to 3 ads per hour between 6 in the morning and 8:30 in the evening, with a complete ban during live sport within those hours. The member for Curtin told Nadia this morning the reforms don't go far enough.
6: At least 3/4 of Australians support phasing out gambling ads like we did with tobacco. And instead we've got this really complicated combination of different rules for different channels at different times, with exceptions and exceptions to exceptions and last minute systems that are yet to be designed. And I think the government is just playing to the money and the power. It's listening to the gambling industry. It's listening to those who benefit from the harm that's been done by normalising gambling as part of sport. And you might notice there is not a single expert who works in this area who is saying that this is a good thing.
11: And then you could argue something is better than nothing.
6: That's right. And I'm the eternal optimist, and I would love to be wrong on this. I'd be the first to turn around in 3 years and say, well done, government. You defied all the evidence and yet it worked. You know, there are some improvements there with jerseys and in stadia advertising. And, you know, it's not nothing. But the problem is all the evidence shows that partial bans don't work. So after the 2017 reforms, actually the total volume of gambling ads in primetime metro TV went up by 40% and more than doubled after 8:30. These companies are really good at it. 8:30 threshold, no evidence. 83% of children continue to watch sport after 8:30. Opt-out option doesn't work. The impact analysis says a full ban would have lower regulatory burden, cost the least to implement, and have a more significant positive impact. All ignored.
0: Kate Chaney there, do you agree with what she is proposing? 1-300-221-025.
3: Really exciting news for you in particular next, Ollie.
0: What's happening?
3: Harry and Meghan
0: are moving back to the UK.
3: Yes, correct. I know you've just been on air today.
0: Yeah, I've been waiting for this day.
3: Really, really up and about.
0: Which castle can they have?
3: I don't know. It's an interesting one. So they are planning to move back to the UK, the ABC understands. The couple's children, Archie, 7, and Lilibet, 5, are also expected to start at a British school in September. There are no public plans. This will upset you, I'm sure, Ollie. Mm. There are no public plans for Harry and Meghan to resume their royal duties. But we understand that the King was told of the move on Sunday, and it is understood he welcomed the decision.
0: Maybe they could move to Conwy Castle in North Wales.
3: What? Okay.
0: You can't live there, though. But it was built by Edward I during his conquest of Wales between 1283 and 1287.
3: That's old. That's an old castle.
0: It is an old castle. Beautiful castle.
3: Easy in that castle. So you can't live there?
0: Can't live there. No.
3: That's a shame.
0: But it's a beautiful castle.
3: Okay. Wales, that's pretty far away. It'd be a long drive if they wanted to.
0: It's closer than America, though.
3: Windsor. Is it? They'd still have to drive to Heathrow or where at airport.
0: Cardiff, maybe.
3: Could you fly from Cardiff to California?
0: Probably.
3: I wonder how many times a year she'll be heading back. I wonder what life will be like for
0: Well, she might have a new series, right, at home.
3: Maybe she'll be on, do you know what I thought this morning? You know how she was on MasterChef?
0: Yes.
3: Maybe she's going to be on The Great British Bake Off.
0: Maybe she will be. Speaking of MasterChef, Alex Crisp's going to be here in about an hour for the spaghetti bolognese off or the spag bog v spag bowl.
3: I'm not getting a huge amount of support. There were a couple of
0: bogs.
3: Bogs.
0: Yeah. It just doesn't sound right, Sophie.
3: Bruce Bog Trotters.
0: Yeah,
3: maybe our team can call ourselves the Bog Trotters.
0: That sounds even worse.
3: That's good.
0: Any other news we need to know about this hour?
3: Not really, but I did actually want to mention something before. When I was in last hour and you were reading out a few text messages, there are some rogue addition to people's bolognese's in that little batch of texts.
0: Such as?
3: Nutmeg.
0: Yeah, I put nutmeg in mine.
3: In a bolognese?
0: Yes.
3: Interesting.
0: You just put a little bit of nutmeg and it tastes fantastic.
3: To do what?
0: To give you flavour.
3: A little bit of nutmeg in a bolognese.
0: Lemon rind.
3: You.
0: Yes. Yes. So do you want to know how I do it? I mean, I'll reveal all to, obviously, with Alex later.
3: Yeah.
0: So you cut the onion. The onion goes in first. The little bit of bacon cut really small.
3: Even bacon, that is.
0: Just taste and you'll appreciate this. Then you put in the carrot, the celery, right? You've got some garlic in there, by the way, already. So the garlic's in there, a little bit of olive oil. You brown all of that up. Then you add the mince. Then you put in your tomato pastes and sauces and things. And then you put some nutmeg, some lemon rind, and a bay leaf.
3: This is crazy.
0: It's not crazy.
3: This is the most chaotic thing I've ever heard.
0: No, it's not.
3: It is. It genuinely. Do you know what I did recently? I saw a hack on TikTok. I saw a hack about cooking mince because I've been using a lot of that lean mince recently on a health kick. So I've been browning the mince, like frying it up so it's like crispy and then adding it in. So rather than like ragooing it, you get this like nice extra flavor because you don't have the fat in these boring bolognese I'm making.
0: You haven't sold it well. You've got a boring bolognese.
3: This one's boring. When you taste a proper bolognese, once you've been having the like 5% fat lean mince in a bolognese, when you get a real one, heaven.
0: Game changing.
3: Big time.
0: All right, Peterson v. Crisp on air in about an hour.
3: I'm excited to hear what Alex has to say about your rogue additions.
0: They're not rogue. It's just
3: rogue.
0: It's outstanding. Sophie Hawkins there with news headlines. Jim says that talking for DJs for FIFO, which is good to see, Port Hedland 980 every Saturday night at the hotel. Perth bands were up there giving us guys a blast from a hard week's work. And it was really great. It was so appreciated.
1: 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Traffic.
0: And Tony's at Main Roads. Good afternoon.
12: Good afternoon, Ollie. There has been a crash on Spencer Road and it has been closed southbound at Nicholson Road in Langford. Traffic is being diverted by police there. Traffic is heavy in the area. Please drive with caution. And some roadworks ongoing. Reed Highway eastbound between Altone Road and Drumpelia Drive in Bennett Springs. The left lane is closed and a speed reduction is in place. Traffic is slow on the approach. Please proceed with caution. To the freeways, the northbound run is busy. Angertail Road, South Terrace, Hay Street, Hutton Street, Reed Highway and Shenton Avenue. And the southbound run is slow. Loftus Street to Mill Point Road, Canning Highway and Billia Drive to Thomas Road. Drive safely and that's the latest from Main Road.
0: Thank you for that, Tony. Ross says it's Spag Bog. Oh, no, Ross. Spag Bowl. Tess says we've had a few older family members been admitted to public hospitals recently, Ollie, and one of the first visits they get in their room is not for a nurse or a doctor but from a person asking them to use their private health insurance and telling them that they will cover both the excess and the money will go to the hospital. Our both family felt pressured to do this, and I think it's terrible behaviour pressuring patients at a vulnerable time. The government will not be able to do this if these patients stop with their cover. 1300 221 0025. Spiro says you forgot the most important thing, that it has to be made with love. Oh, absolutely, Spiro. Love, love, love. As you're creating your spaghetti bolognese.
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0: And Caroline Crowe is the duty forecast at the Bureau. It's been a beautiful Thursday. Good afternoon.
13: Good afternoon, Ollie. That's right. It has been a lovely day today. We hit a top of max of 20 degrees, currently sitting on 19. Winds are generally southwesterly through the metro area and quite light as well. So a lovely evening coming up. Tomorrow we're heading towards a min of 7, so a little bit cooler, with a sunny day, max of 23, so slightly warmer than today as well. And then coming into the weekend, we might see a little bit of rain around on Saturday. There is actually the chance of a thunderstorm possible through the northern suburbs and northeastern parts about the hills during the afternoon, or possibly a light shower. Not too much rainfall in it though, with a max of 22 after a min of 9, and then on Sunday, weak cold front's just going to scrape the southwest corner, which could push up a shower as well. So slight chance of a shower on Sunday, max of 20, and then mostly sunny returning for Monday.
0: Good on you, Caroline Crowe there, duty forecaster at the Weather Bureau. It's coming up to 20 to 5. Do you think that drivers who are caught with trace amounts of cannabis in their system, should they be charged as a criminal? And if you are somebody that takes medicinal marijuana, should you be able to drive? 1-300-221-025. We're going to look at that next. But first, this is Angus and Julia Stone with Big Jet Plane.

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0: It is 4:45. Now, do you think that drivers caught with trace amounts of cannabis in their system, should they be charged as a criminal? 1300 221025. Do you take medicinal marijuana? And if you do, well, should you be allowed to drive? Or do you think that there should be zero tolerance? Now, let me know on Drive. I'd love to hear what you think. 1300 221025. Dozens of people took to the steps of Parliament demanding reform to the state's medicinal cannabis driving laws, and one of those was Dr. Craig Buchanan. He's a member of the Legalised Cannabis Party. He's also a candidate in the Secret Harbour by-election. Dr. Buchanan, good afternoon.
4: Good afternoon, Ollie. How are you?
0: I'm good, thank you there, Craig. What are you calling for?
4: Look, we're calling for sensible reform, Ollie, and we're calling for reform that has already been introduced in other areas of Australia. We're basically calling for the Cook government to treat us the way normal, everyday Australians want to be treated.
0: So to be clear, you're not talking about patients driving under the influence. What's the bar that people should be allowed to drive at?
4: Look, that is an interesting question, and unfortunately, the government here has not yet shared its expert report, which it's had sitting on a number of ministers' desks now for somewhere upwards of 8 months. New South Wales went with a model a few months ago that treats THC almost as if it was alcohol, so it sets a blood level. Tasmania simply says that all prescription medication will be treated in the same manner, and that is that if the police report says you were impaired, then you've got to face court. If there's no sign of impairment, if you're stopped in a random drug stop or a random breathalyzer stop on the road, or if you're the other party in the accident, because that's often the case for medicinal cannabis patients, unfortunately, someone runs up the back end of them. That guy loses a couple of points off his license. They lose their license, even though they did not contribute to the accident. They were adhering to the law. They were driving sensibly. And look, you are entirely right, Ollie. We are not in favour of impaired people driving. I've got a wife and kids. My boss, Dr. Brian Walker, and I think he's said this publicly on a number of occasions, he's got a family as well. We don't want any more idiots on the road. There are more than enough of them out there. But we are well aware that there are people listening to this show driving right now who are medicinal cannabis patients, and they are taking their licenses and their livelihoods in their hands by simply adhering to their doctor's instructions with their prescriptions. And look, that can't be allowed to stand.
0: So what impact does not being able to drive have on patients and their families, Craig? And can they not work around their treatment currently?
4: Look, some people can, though whether they should is an interesting philosophical question, Ollie, because you want the best medication for the issue that you're facing. Now, look, I deal with people almost every day who have this issue. I can think of one from a couple of months ago, an elderly South African gentleman. He was a business owner. He was using medicinal cannabis as the very last resort. I met with him, and he was almost horrified to admit that he had come to the point where the only thing that would handle the nausea from his cancer treatment was medicinal cannabis. But he found that it actually worked. He was pulled up on his way from the hills in East Perth into Canning, and he tested positive, and the judge said to him, look, he was actually quite lucky. He didn't lose his license. The judge gave him a special license out of the end of it. But the judge said quite clearly, look, you're going to have to stop taking your medication if you want to continue to drive. Now, the last time I looked, judges weren't medical practitioners for the most part. Surely we trust we've made medicinal cannabis legal. Surely we trust the doctors who are prescribing it to do that correctly. And surely we can trust patients to adhere to those rules. So look, this guy has had to unfortunately go back onto medication that is not as efficient. Now, I've got a question for you. Who's the more danger on the road? A man who is taking his prescription medication as he has been instructed by his doctor, or a man who may throw up at the wheel on his way to work?
0: Well, I'd like to know the effect and the reaction time. For example, what would differ, Craig, I suppose, between the person who has taken either substance or even alcohol for that matter? So throw a third one in there.
4: Yeah. Look, it is complicated because it depends on the manner in which you take your medication. I can talk about my own situation. I'm a cancer survivor and I'm on an almost daily dose, not necessarily, say five times a week, for bowel cancer. I take my medication at night. I'd say I'm probably impaired. I'm strongly impaired for 2 or 3 hours. I would probably show some signs of impairment for anywhere up to 8 hours. Mm. But that's why I take it at night, because I know that once I'm through the shower in the morning, I'm clear. But I'm not clear from testing, because the testing regime has not kept up with the science and the reality of medicinal cannabis.
0: Well, that's what I was going to ask you, Craig. What does roadside testing look like, or better roadside testing?
4: Look, I think it looks like simplification to a degree. We're using tests that are too sensitive. Basically, let's presume that the naysayers have at least half a point. Let's say 12 hours impairment. Now, I think 6 to 8 is probably a more accurate number. And as I say, I am a cannabis patient myself. Mm. But as I started to say to you, it does depend whether you're taking edibles or whether you're vaping. The reaction time is different. It's a little bit like the difference between taking a fast release painkiller and a slow release painkiller.
0: Right.
4: The edibles will feed into your system more slowly because they go through the liver, and that slows down the absorption process. So, and that's why testing is so important. But we need a test that will actually cover the impairment level, not what's showing up from fatty tissue. Because look, you can be involved in an accident 6 weeks later and still test.
0: Right.
4: Positive.
0: So the testing that's done in other states where they have said yes, could we use that technology? Is it similar to what we use at the moment?
4: We could. There is new technology coming out in the US that is now being rolled out onto the streets of American cities. I'm not convinced that we actually need it, to be honest, because for 10 years, Tasmania has had its current system. We haven't seen an increase in road accidents. We haven't seen an increase in fatalities. We haven't seen any evidence we actually have a practical example in Tasmania of the fact that what the police there do is they do exactly what the cops here do, in fact. They still hand out a ticket if you test positive. But if they have not cited impairment as an issue in their police report, you take your you lose half a day at work, but you take your report down to the local courthouse, you take your prescription, the clerk of the court looks at it, says, yep, no impairment, you've got a valid prescription, stamp, on your way. So the cops don't need to change what they're doing, but the legal system needs to change how it then handles that. And it breaks my heart to see people coming through our office, Dr. Walker's office, on a regular basis with these cases when we know they're not impaired.
0: Craig Buchanan's my guest. He's a member of the Legalised Cannabis Party as part of a rally today there at State Parliament. He's also a candidate, by the way, for the Secret Harbour by-election, 1300 221 0025. Let me know what you think today. Should drivers caught with trace amounts of cannabis in their system, should they be charged as a criminal? Or do you think that those who take medicinal marijuana should be allowed to drive? 1300 221 0025. Or do you believe that there should be zero tolerance? Craig, you invited the major parties to come and speak with your crowd. Did anyone turn up?
4: Unfortunately not. We did get a couple of apologies through, and I have to be honest, it was a sitting afternoon by that point for the council. So you might argue they had better things to do in the chamber, but no, unfortunately not. We did, however, down in Secret Harbour, we asked each of the parties and the independents, indeed, five questions, and one of those questions, they all related either to hemp or to cannabis reform, but one of them was, would they support THC driving reform? And we got some pretty surprising answers. The Libs and Labour were in lockstep with a maybe, which is fascinating, as I say, 8 months after Labour have had their own expert report sitting on ministerial desks. Mm. One Nation have said, because it's a medicinal issue, they will support us with reform. Animal Justice will support us. The Greens will support us. And a number of the independents have also come out. So, I think the message is getting out there.
0: So you think the public attitude to driving with cannabis in your system, is it change, or it's changing?
4: Look, I think it's changing. Ollie, we reckon there are something like 120,000 medicinal cannabis patients in WA at the moment. Now, it's difficult because it's federal figures, so I'm extrapolating down to WA on an average. And let's say 20,000 of those are either too young or too old or don't drive. Mm. There's still 100,000 people. I mean, that's three complete assembly constituencies of voters who are taking their livelihood in their hands every time they get behind the wheel. So if we're going to make medicinal cannabis legal, we already have, of course, it's now almost the 10-year mark, I think, since the Turnbull government legalized medicinal cannabis. We got to look at the knock-on effects. We're just not keeping up.
0: Craig, thank you very much for your time.
4: Always lovely to talk to you, Ollie. Take care, mate.
0: That's Craig Buchanan. He's a member of the Legalised Cannabis Party. He's a candidate for that Secret Harbour by-election. It's over to you, 1300 221 0025. That is the talkback number. Where do you land on this? What do you think? Drivers caught with trace amounts of cannabis in their system, should they be charged as a criminal, or should there be zero tolerance to this? Should they be allowed to drive? And let me know if you're perhaps somebody yourself who takes medicinal marijuana. 1300 221 0025 to Silver Sands. Hi, Megan.
5: Oh, hello. How are you going?
0: I'm good, Megan. What do you think should happen here?
5: Oh, I think it should be legalised. Like Craig was saying, you know, 8, 12 hours, it's out of your system, they're driving. Whereas someone who's got a prescription from the doctor, you know, oxy or painkillers, they might be driving and they're, you know, way more impaired than someone who, you know, if they get tested by the police, it's showing up in the system. They're not impaired, you know. It's not fair.
0: So you'd like to see the laws change?
5: Yeah, absolutely.
0: Thanks, Megan. Lee says there's no real test for impairment, Ollie. The test level is an arbitrary level set by legislators as a benchmark for all. I'd argue that a test like walking the line would yield far more evidence of impairment than a drug cutoff level. Whilst I'm not advocating for walking the line to be brought back, a more performance-measured test would be more effective. To Cavisham now. Martin, good afternoon.
6: Good afternoon, Ollie, and good afternoon, Craig. Just a couple of things that I was talking with your producer about. Mm. Your guest, Craig, mentioned THC. As far as I'm aware, medicinal cannabis is actually CBD, the other active ingredient in cannabis. Now, moving on from that, you can actually be charged in Western Australia, I believe, for driving under the influence, even if you breathe under 0.05 for alcohol content. So it becomes a minefield. Mm. And the third one is, I'm on dexamphetamine for a medical condition. People, when they learn that, want to get dexamphetamine off me because it's a party drug.
0: Yeah.
6: And I look at them and I say, why? It doesn't do anything for me, apart from what it's meant to do. And they say, that's because you have a medical condition that needs it. We reckon it's great. So is it the same with people who are on medicinal cannabis, possibly? And this is where they need to do some testing to find out those people that are on medicinal cannabis, what are their reaction times like when they're driving? Because they're using old old standards.
0: So you're going to need a bit of a blurry line here, Martin.
6: Well, there is a blurry line, and they need to do some testing. So it's Very, very complicated, isn't it?
0: Thanks, Martin. 1-300-221-025. We'll take more calls on this after the news here at 5 o'clock. David saying, of course, drivers with trace amounts shouldn't be charged criminally, Ollie. It's time for Australia to catch up with the rest of the world and their medical cannabis regime. We don't test for trace amounts of any other prescription medications and even the ones that explicitly prevent you from operating heavy machinery. 1-300-221-025. Next hour, Alex Crisp will be here. With On The Menu, it's our spaghetti bolognese off Spag Bog versus Spag Bowl. Come on, it's bowl. It's not bog. 1-300-221-025.
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8: good afternoon, Tony Carr with ABC News. Victorian detectives investigating a sex assault scandal consuming the Sydney Swans have been told players paid adult entertainers to use drugs off their bodies. Crime reporter Olivia Jenkins has more.
9: The investigation revolves around an alleged incident at the Pullman Hotel in the hours after the Swans defeated Essendon on Sunday. Adult entertainers were hired to join Isaac Heaney, Chad Warner, James Jordan, Riley Bice and Nick Blakey. Senior police sources have told the ABC they understand an arrangement was reached for players to pay extra to take drugs, believed to be cocaine, from the women's breasts and buttocks. It's unclear how many or which players allegedly participated. Police became involved after one of the women made a complaint she was allegedly touched without her consent. No arrests or charges have been laid.
8: WA Health Minister Meredith Hammett says the cause of a fire at Fiona Stanley Hospital in Perth South today was an electrical fault. Three staff members and a patient are being clinically assessed after the fire damaged part of the intensive care unit this morning. Ms Hammett says some patients were relocated from the ward, but the emergency department remains open. She says some ambulances were diverted and there was some disruption to surgical and outpatient services.
10: Non-urgent visitors have been asked if they're not needed at the hospital to postpone those visits while we stabilise the situation. And of course, due to residual water damage and smoke impact, some surfaces will be impacted temporarily.
8: The 2024 death in custody of one of WA's worst repeat offenders is before the coroner's court. Brianna Shepherd has more.
11: Kingsley Arnold Pickett gained notoriety in the 1990s when the then teenager killed a pregnant woman and her one-year-old son in a high-speed chase with police in Maylands. Pickett went on to receive dozens of other convictions, including rape, and spent much of his life behind bars. In March 2024, he was released with 45 strict conditions. 2 months later, and he was back in prison for breaching those conditions and trespassing. In October 2024, Pickett was found unresponsive in his cell at Casuarina Prison, his death now before the coroner's court. The court was told Pickett had self-harmed on previous occasions, with the level of support and oversight he received in prison being examined.
8: Erin Patterson's appeal against her triple murder conviction has ended after 2 days of hearings, with the judges reserving their decision. Jared Whittaker reports.
12: Erin Patterson is serving a life sentence for killing three relatives and attempting to kill another by serving them a meal laced with poisonous mushrooms. She'll be eligible for parole after serving 33 years. Patterson is appealing her conviction, saying mistakes during the trial mean there was a miscarriage of justice. She argues that the jury's verdict is undermined because it was sequestered in the same hotel as prosecutors. Prosecutors are also appealing, saying that her sentence is too lenient because she has the possibility of parole and that she should never be released. The judges have not set a date for when their decisions will be handed down.
8: The billionaire founder of what was one of the world's biggest property development companies has been sentenced to life imprisonment in China. China correspondent Alison Horn has more from Beijing.
13: Hui Kaiyan was the founder of property giant the China Evergrande Group, which was one of China's premier developers before going bust in 2021. At one point, Hui was estimated to be China's richest man. Now he'll spend the rest of his life behind bars after pleading guilty to several charges, including embezzlement of assets and corporate bribery. He's also had all his personal property seized. The collapse of Evergrande has been blamed for triggering a broader slump in China's property market. Alison Horn, ABC News, Beijing.
8: In the AFL, Fremantle has rested leading goal kicker Jai Amos for its final match of the regular season against Carlton at Docklands on Saturday. Heath Chapman and Sam Switkowski have also been rested, with Tobin Murray and Judd McVee coming in and Bailey Banfield selected for his first game of the season. West Coast, meanwhile, have added Ryan Marrick, Jack Hutchinson and Bo Allen to their extended squad for their clash with Hawthorn on Sunday evening at Perth Stadium. Jack Ginnivan will miss out for the Hawks due to back soreness. WA's weather for Friday: showers and areas of rain across the southern Pilbara, Gascoyne, northern Goldfields, south interior, northern parts of the central west and northwestern central wheatbelt. The chance of a thunderstorm over the southern Gascoyne and inland northern central west district in the afternoon and evening. In Perth, sunny tomorrow with a forecast top of 23 after an overnight low of 7. The outlook, a possible shower on Saturday, 22. Currently in Perth, it's 18 degrees.
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0: Ooh, Robin's got an idea. She always adds a dessert spoon of curry powder to her spag bowls. And it seems to take the acidity off the tomato. Try it, maybe. And try your nutmeg for sure. Yeah, just a little bit of nutmeg, Robin. Does work. Stir it around. I like it. Sophie grimacing. Will it be Alex Crisp? Will it be Oliver Peterson? Who's going to win our spaghetti bolognese off? Coming up after 5:30 this Thursday afternoon. She'll say bog, I'll say bowl. Graham says, don't go there. It's been settled. Spag bog is correct. No, that is incorrect, Graham. Incorrect. You forgot two letters. 1-300-221-025 if you'd like to have your say. I'd love to hear your voice.
1: 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Traffic.
0: 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Good afternoon.
16: Good afternoon, Ollie. Please be mindful of that crash on Spencer Road. It is closed southbound at Nicholson Road in Langford. Traffic is being diverted by police and it is quite heavy in the area. Please drive with caution. And some roadworks ongoing Reid Highway eastbound between Altone Road and Drumpelia Drive in Bennett Springs. The left lane is closed with a speed reduction in place. Traffic is slow on the approach. To the freeways, the northbound run is busy. Akatale Road, South Terrace to Loftus Street, Power Street to Warwick Road, Ocean Reef Road and Shenton Avenue. And the southbound run is slow. Loftus Street to Millpoint Road, Canning Highway and Billia Drive to Thomas Road. Drive safely, and that's the latest from Main Roads.
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0: Now, before the news, we're having a chat to Craig Buchanan. He's a member of the...
16: works ongoing Reid Highway eastbound between Altone Road and Drumpelia Drive in Bennett Springs. The left lane is closed with a speed reduction in place. Traffic is slow on the approach. To the freeways, the northbound run is busy. Akatale Road, South Terrace to Loftus Street, Power Street to Warwick Road, Ocean Reef Road and Shenton Avenue. And the southbound run is slow. Loftus Street to Millpoint Road, Canning Highway and Billia Drive.

0: If you are a user of medicinal marijuana, should you be allowed to drive, or do you think there should be zero tolerance? 1300 221 0025 to Clarkson. Good afternoon, Sam.
1: Oh, hi, Ollie. It's interesting that the gentleman made the comment that cannabis, medicinal cannabis, is legalised in WA now. So why do we need a legalised cannabis party? They are pushing for the legalisation of recreational cannabis. That's one of their main agendas. And what'll come then? Will that, you know, will it then be that, yes, you can drive when you've been using recreational high THC cannabis? They have no plans in place to address any harms caused by cannabis. In fact, like many cannabis promoters, they deny there are any harms. And I personally know from the death of my family member from a condition called cannabinoid hyperemesis syndrome that cannabis can be extremely harmful. And this is what they're finding in the US and Canada following, their forays into the legalisation in many of the states, particularly of the US.
0: So stick with what we have at the moment. Do you think there, Sam, zero tolerance?
1: The medicinal cannabis thing is one thing, but it's the rest of the agenda of this party that is extremely dangerous. And I don't really understand how a man who's a doctor can promote cannabis use. And he will say, and I've spoken with Dr. Walker and corresponded with him on quite a lot of occasions, and he will say that, okay, no, yeah, kids shouldn't use it. But as we all know, if cannabis is made legal, then just like kids will get into alcohol and cigarettes now, they will get into cannabis more and more than they already do. They will copy their parents, their other family members, older friends that they see using it. It is extremely dangerous, the cannabis that is around now, especially. And also the other thing too is that cannabis is prescribed, medicinal cannabis, at the rate of something like a prescription every minute. You cannot tell me that these online dispensaries are actually really doing a proper job and vetting people who are just, I think, going online and buying this medicinal cannabis as a way of getting their recreational stuff.
0: Thank you, Sam. 1300 221 0025 to add your voice to the conversation. Patrick says, Ollie, it's a health, not criminal issue. Clayton says 100% impairment, sobriety approach is appropriate for all prescription medications equally. Kay says cannabis is already legal here. It's a weed that grows naturally on planet Earth. Oh no, run for the hills. It's extremely dangerous. These are absolute lies, says Kay of Melville. Dave says CBD does not make you high. The THC is taken out. Coxie in Baldivis says on the election, I'd rather have stoners than particular cookers, he's indicated. Jason says all medicinal cannabis patients are asking is to be treated the same as other patients of pharmaceuticals which cause impairments. We have been able to safely manage strong pharmaceuticals. Cannabis is no different so long as you're not impaired while driving, which many long-term cannabis patients are not. We should be treated the same. Big Al and Morley says we need more pollies in our parliament that have a broader focus than simply on medicinal cannabis, Ollie. And my son uses it for Tourette's, an absolute miracle cure. The current tests are a problem because half an hour after he's used, he is totally capable of driving, although it'll come up in a blood test for another day. Use a traditional test, walking a straight line. It is victimising people who are completely sober. Pat takes it medically instead of opioids. Wouldn't opioids impair you more? And Ray from Wembley says it's unreasonable for patients admitted to a public hospital, Ollie, not to utilise their private health insurance to help cover the costs if the hospital gives credit for the amount of the excess. 1300 221 0025 if you would like to have your say.
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0: It is 12 after 5. If you just joined

0: Morning, yes. The health system is still dealing with the fallout from a fire at the Fiona Stanley Hospital's ICU. Here is what we know right now. The blaze was reported around 10 o'clock this morning. It caused smoke and water damage. It has since disrupted services and caused ambulances to be diverted. The WA Health Minister, Meredith Hammett, was asked to provide more detail during question time.
1: Has been a fire today at the intensive care unit at Fiona Stanley. It is an evolving situation, but I'm happy to provide the advice that I've received to date in relation to that. I'm advised the fire was quickly extinguished and didn't spread. The cause of the fire remains under active investigation. I'm advised that three staff members and a patient are undergoing a clinical assessment as a result of the fire. But the emergency department there remains open and it's accepting patients who are presenting with medical emergencies. As per standard procedure, the hospital's well-developed business continuity plans have been enacted, and that includes cautionary actions, including patient relocation, obviously from the ward where the fire commenced, as well as some ambulance diversions and some disruption to surgical and outpatient services. Non-urgent visitors have been asked, if they're not needed at the hospital, to postpone those visits while we stabilise the situation. And of course, due to residual water damage and smoke impact, some surfaces will be impacted temporarily while remedial work in relation to that takes place. I did want to take this opportunity to express my gratitude to the staff at Fiona Stanley, who are managing a very difficult situation, as well as all of the supporting emergency personnel and others for their swift action, ensuring that patient, staff and safety and visitor safety remains the priority at this difficult time.
2: Thank you. Supplementary question, Member for Vass.
3: Minister, how can patients have confidence that today's fire risk was not in any way related to your government's failure to fix known fire risks at Fiona Stanley Hospital?
2: Minister for Health.
1: Thank you, Speaker. As I said in my answer, the cause of the fire remains under active investigation, and I'm not going to speculate about the causes of it.
0: That was the Health Minister, Meredith Hammett, speaking a little earlier in Parliament during question time, and she wouldn't reveal the cause. The Department of Fire and Emergency Services has confirmed with us here at the ABC it was due to an electrical fault. St John of God confirmed with us that triple overtime has been authorised for our paramedics while diversions continue. And in an updated statement just a short time ago, the South Metro Health Service have told us that remediation and recovery efforts following this morning's fire at Fiona Stanley are progressing well, with services steadily returning to normal. From tomorrow, all outpatient clinics and elective surgeries will proceed as scheduled. The Paediatric Emergency Department remains on ambulance bypass while restoration work continues, with paediatric walk-in patients continuing to be cared for in the adult emergency department until it is safe to return to the dedicated facility. Importantly, the three staff members and one patient affected by the incident are stable. They're receiving appropriate care and support. And the South Metropolitan Health Service thanks patients, family, staff and emergency services for their patience and for their cooperation. So that's the very latest update on that situation.
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5: Breaking news.
0: At 16 after 5, Drive producer Josh Cale has some breaking news from the city of Perth. Good afternoon.
6: Yeah, good afternoon, Ollie. Yeah, I was doing a bit of a sticky beak around council agendas, and a motion is coming up on the city of Perth agenda that is quite interesting. They will be deciding or coming to the decision about whether or not to bring CEO Michelle Reynolds off leave and back into the fold. And now people might remember that the council CEO was suspended and placed on leave back in May. So it's been a few months since that happened. This is a motion put forward by Catherine Leeser, and it'll be decided on Tuesday, the 25th of August. So that's a decision the council will have to make a decision on to bring CEO Michelle Reynolds off leave effective immediately. And we'll wait to keep a close eye on Tuesday's council meeting to get a decision on that. Each of those councillors will have to decide whether or not that's a decision they want to make after she was placed on suspension and placed on leave back in May.
0: Josh Cale there with that breaking news. Thank you very much.
4: This is Drive with Oliver Peterson on 102.5 ABC Perth.
0: 17 past 5, Matt says, how about we give people choices? Yes, you can drive a car under the influence. However, if you have an accident or kill someone, you're going to jail. Let people have a choice, but also have a consequence in regard to medicinal cannabis and getting behind the wheel. Shane doesn't use it, never has, but he thinks the people that are worried about it are one step behind the eight ball because there are much worse drugs in society other than cannabis. It doesn't even feature on the radar, Ollie. And Jim says, just in case others like myself didn't initially realise, the person with smoke inhalation didn't have to go far as they were already in hospital, and I hope all is okay there. That's in regards to what's happening at Fiona Stanley Hospital. Alex, good afternoon.
5: G'day, Ollie. Great show, by the way.
0: Thank you, Alex. What do you think of this idea of allowing people who are prescribed to medicinal cannabis to be able to drive?
5: It's tough. It's really tough. I mean, I'm prescribed, you know, through a proper GP and stuff, medication that contains THC, CBD, whatever, you know. I don't take it before I go to work. I don't, you know, but I suffer from several conditions. I'm in chronic pain, and prior to this, every single option has been massive opiates, sedatives. My point just being, so I've been drug tested on the side of the road, and, you know, I haven't come up positive for THC. This is some time ago, but... you know, I definitely had in my system back in that time opiates and sedatives approved by my doctor. So if I'm okay to drive on Schedule 8 like that, I really think for people who are medicinally prescribed, there's got to be some leeway. I mean, taking a natural alternative that's medically approved, I'm not saying take your medication and be allowed to go out and drive, but there is leeways, and I think we need to, I don't know, look at that on a legal basis, I guess. So
0: Alex, would you feel confident being able to get behind the wheel of a car as a medicinal cannabis patient?
5: Well, I forget his name from the...
0: Craig Buchanan?
5: Yeah, from Craig said. I try to take my stuff generally at night, you know, but now I work shift work and I work from home, but I certainly aren't taking it before I log on to my shift. Do you know what I mean? Like, it's something to help me with my pain when I need it, but I still schedule just like it would be with any other medication, you know, that the doctor would prescribe around when I should have it, you know?
0: Thanks, Alex. Terry says, I think it's being prescribed way too often over the internet. The federal government needs to address this, and there's no follow-up. There's a repeat prescription. It's easy. You can get more scripts from other providers. And there's simply not enough control. This is from a worried parent who has witnessed increased mental issues because of the extended use and effects. Stephen says the pollies legalising weed are completely blind to the frontline reality. As an acute psych professional, I've watched high-potency cannabis push vulnerable people straight into psychotic episodes and hospital wards. More access equals more mental health casualties. It is pure and simple. That's from Stephen, a 1300 221025. If you'd like to join the conversation, pick up the phone and have your say.
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0: Are you starting to wind back the tech on your smartphone? Maybe you've deleted some apps. Maybe you use grayscale settings or even app blockers for that matter. And maybe you've ditched it altogether. You've gone back to the old brick-style phone. 1300 221025. New research from Edith Cowan University suggests that more and more of us are trying to break, they're trying to interrupt the ever more invasive relationship that we have with our smartphones. Dr. Jess Hardley is the researcher at ECU and can tell you more. Dr. Hardley, good afternoon.
13: Hello, Ollie. Thank you for having me.
0: My pleasure. Your research has looked at just how these smartphones have become deeply embedded in our lives. What did you find?
13: So over the last decade, my research has really been around the way that we have adopted smartphones into our everyday lives. So they're designed to fit in the human hand. They're designed to sit into a range of sizes of human hands. So, you know, people will often go shopping for a new smartphone and they will test it in their hand. They might test it in their pocket. So from an evolutionary perspective, in terms of the technology, it has been designed to be carried on the body, to be in the hand at all times. And so what I have seen over the last decade is that that really ingrained relationship that we have with our smartphones is starting to undo in ways. And so we're seeing these new instances of retro gadgets where we can create landlines from our smartphones.
0: So those smartphones are obviously with us all the time, but you found that something quite interesting, isn't it? That people are looking for those ways to disconnect now too.
13: Yeah, absolutely. So when I started to look into practices of disconnection, what I found was that there's a global movement towards things like reading raves. There's book doofs that are emerging in Melbourne. The reading raves are happening in places like Amsterdam, on rooftops of museums, and in places like London, where people are coming together and deliberately either leaving their device at home or switching it off for those events and coming together in community.
0: And people are going to all sorts of efforts. They're making their way to move back to a more retro style of phone, Dr. Hardley.
13: Yeah, so that's one of the really interesting components of this that I think has really been gaining traction in the last 12 months. This seeking out of making smartphones more like dumb phones. So the idea of detaching from the screen, but not detaching from the functionalities of the smartphone. So still being able to use it to make calls, but tethering it to a specific place in the home. So like a landline used to be. I'm sure that there's many listeners who can remember growing up with landlines only and having to share that landline with other family members. So this idea that the smartphone has a place in the home and it doesn't roam with you from room to room, but it stays in one particular location. And what's really interesting with this is it's not just appealing to adults. There also is an appeal to teens. And that's in parallel with the emergence of the of smartphone bans in schools across Australia. which many teens have been very critical of, and for many rightly so. But we're also seeing these new practices emerging where they want a little more distance from devices as well.
0: Well, it's interesting your research is finding that, because anecdotally, Dr. Hardley, I have an 8-year-old, and one of his friends is always calling up the neighbour to say, are you home? Do you want to go and play? And they call each other landline to landline.
13: Yeah, so there really is a re-emergence of landlines themselves. So not just these retrofitted docking stations that turns a smartphone into a landline, but there's also an increase in landline use again, and particularly with families with young children who may not have their own device yet, but they're using an old school landline to connect with friends when they're not face to face.
0: Jess Hardley, thanks for your time.
13: Thank you so much for having me.
0: My pleasure. That is Dr. Jess Hardley joining us live on Drive this afternoon. Are you starting to wind back that tech on your smartphone yourself? Maybe you're trying to turn it into a retro phone, or you have gone back to the landline. Or maybe you never left the landline. 1300 221 0025. You might even call me now on that landline. Is it something that's always been in the house that you've always been using? The form of communication for you is a landline phone. You don't like the smartphone, or you've decided to wind it back, or you got sick of the smartphone. And is it something that your children are gravitating towards? Are you trying to disconnect? Are you trying to wind back that tech, deleting some apps, or perhaps even putting on those app blockers altogether? 1300 221 0025. Maybe give me a call on the landline if you got one.
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0: 29 after 5, a last look at the roads before some of you off to the footy. There is a crash on Leach Highway eastbound before Manning Road in Wilson. The centre lane has been blocked. The traffic is heavy on approach, so drive there with caution. If you're on 102.5 FM, you're about to head off to the game between St Kilda and the Gold Coast Suns. Clint Wildon and Matt Clinch will be on the call for you tonight. But if footy is not for you, don't fear. I'll be on 102.5 Digital Drive right the way through until 6 o'clock. And guess what? You want to stick around because we're about to have the Battle of the Bowls, or is that the Bogs, with Alex Crisp. That's coming up next in On the Menu.

0: 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Good afternoon.
1: Good afternoon, Ollie.
0: Busy day, Pamela.
1: Busy day. Always a busy day.
0: It is. Thursday sort of has that vibe, hasn't it?
1: Yeah. There's a lot going on.
0: There is a bit going on. What can we see on the news tonight?
1: Tonight, why there will be more police with greater powers in the CBD later this year. People will be able to be stopped and searched without any reason, all because of a weapons expo. We're going to show you footage of scenes from when that expo was held in Melbourne a couple of years ago. It was pretty ugly stuff then, so police here are going in hard and heavy in case that happens here. Tonight's new details about the Sydney Swans hotel room allegations involves drugs and adult entertainers. We'll take a look at that. We're going to go to the Great Southern, where residents are reporting new grain trains are a lot noisier and causing earthquake-like vibrations.
0: Oh.
1: The story today of the missing hiker in New South Wales, Ollie. The news came through early today that she'd been found alive. Everyone was ecstatic. Her family were told she'd been found alive, and then they found out searchers had found a body instead.
0: Awful.
1: Absolutely devastating.
0: Mm.
1: And after all the palaver with Megxit in the UK, Prince Harry and his wife Meghan have announced they're moving back to Britain.
0: They are?
1: I don't know how the Brits feel about that.
0: You're going to help them hunt for a house?
1: I think they might have something lined up. They've enrolled their kids in school already. So
0: have they?
1: Presumably they've got...
0: They know where they're going.
1: Yeah.
0: They could just private
1: lodging, apparently.
0: Well, they have a few connections.
1: They've got some connections.
0: Yes.
1: Yeah. I don't know how the British people feel about that nowadays.
0: Harry and Meghan coming, Harry coming home.
1: It's been 6 years. Can you believe that?
0: Has it been that long?
1: Yeah. And America's just sick of them and they're like, oh, let's go home. I don't know who's more sick of them.
0: Well, I don't know.
1: Or the UK.
0: Well, I love that we're going to see them on ABC News tonight.
1: You sure will.
0: We're certainly not sick of them, are we, Pamela?
1: The news that keeps on giving, Ollie.
0: We'll see you soon. Look forward to it. Pamela Medlin on ABC News tonight. That's on ABC TV at 7 o'clock.
2: 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Traffic.
0: Let's go to Soph at Main Roads. Good afternoon.
3: G'day, Ollie. There is a crash to be aware of. Leach Highway eastbound before Manning Road in Wilson. The centre lane is blocked and traffic is heavy on approach, so please drive with caution. There's also a breakdown Leach Highway westbound at Kwinana Freeway in Brentwood. The right lane is blocked there and traffic is slow on approach at that one. Looking to the freeways, the northbound run is busy. Mill Point Road to Hay Street, Hutton Street to Warwick Road, Ocean Reef Road to Shenton Avenue. On the southbound run, it's slow. Loftus Street to Mill Point Road, Canning Highway, and then Belia Drive to Thomas Road. Please drive safely. That's the latest from Main Roads.
0: Thank you, Soph. Coming up, it is on the menu. It is Alex Crisp. It is spaghetti bolognese time. Is it spag bog or spag bowl? Come on, it's spag bowl. It's not spag bog. But you can have your say. 1300 221 0025. Before Alex Crisp arrives, Alex Lloyd. He's singing Lucky Star.
4: Step out,

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2: Well, it is that time indeed that Alex Crisp joins us for On the Menu. It's lovely to see you, Alex.
3: It is such a delight and what a treat because we have some yummy goodies in front of us, Ollie.
2: Well, we do because you started this. It's all your fault from a few weeks ago, Alex, when you decided that spaghetti bolognese should be shortened to spag bog, which you're wrong about.
3: No way. It is definitely spag bog. I don't know where you got the whole spag bowl thing from.
2: Because that's how it's spelled. Bowl, not spag bog. And when you say spag bog, it sounds like you're talking about somebody who's done a, you know what?
3: Okay, Ollie, my mind didn't get there quick enough, but
4: I always thought it was spag bog.
2: Well, there you go. You've introduced Ryan, who's with us today. Ryan Ebbs from Mondo Butchers.
3: Yes. Very special guest.
2: Mondo Butcher and Grocer these days.
4: In Belmont, for sure.
2: You're going to be the judge on this.
4: I'm going to do my best.
2: There's a lot of pressure on you.
4: I like pressure, so we'll see what happens. But I'm telling you, everything looks really delicious and not delicious at the same time. So we're gonna see what happens.
2: Tell you what, the smell in here at the moment is just unbelievable.
3: Oh, so much bogness.
2: Bolognese. Let's settle this once and for all. 1-300-222-1025. Spag bowl versus spag bog. I did a straw poll around the office.
3: Oh, this. And the verdict?
2: Spag bowl.
3: No way.
2: Look, there's a lot of people who will say spag bog like you two.
4: But I gotta agree with Alex. I would find any caller that's coming in is gonna say spag bog.
2: Why?
3: Because that's just
4: like
3: what
4: a cultural
3: say.
4: Thing. Like a thing.
2: Is it?
4: Yeah.
3: Even the American says.
4: For sure. You know, only know why is because I've been hit so many times over the head with it. It's like, mate, you know what you need to do? And I go, what? Delicious spag bog.
2: Spag bog.
3: Spag bog.
4: So over the 10 years I've been here, I've heard it too many times.
2: Well, let's talk about, before we do the taste test here, let's talk about the creation of the spaghetti bolognese and some of the questions that come up with this. Are you putting in the pasta first, followed by the sauce? Are you cutting up the pasta sometimes, the spaghetti?
3: Oh, good, no. Goodness gracious, absolutely.
4: I mean, if you've got the babies, if the babies are there, maybe you cut them up.
3: But that's a different story. But I think anybody who's half cultured are not snipping their spaghetti. That is just an absolute nonna's sin.
2: Do you mix it all up?
3: I 100. If you are somebody who just pops your mince on top of the pasta, you do not qualify to have a verdict on the spag bog versus spag bowl because your sauce must be mixed in with the pasta. That's the whole point of the pasta.
2: Then your bowl gets dirty.
3: No, but
4: honestly, you're supposed to eat it out of a red stained bowl anyway.
3: 100%.
4: Yeah, that's it.
3: Come on, Ollie.
2: Have you two just come in on a unity ticket here?
4: No,
3: absolutely. I haven't seen Ryan in a whole year. My eyebrows are very, very raised right now for the listeners who can't see, but I'm questioning Ollie if we could still remain friends
2: after this point. I don't think we should reveal all of our ingredients until after the taste.
3: Correct. Agree.
2: So do we go to the taste and then have a bit of a conversation?
3: We can absolutely do that.
2: Because we have three spaghetti bolognese's, or in some cases it's just bolognese, because some of us decided not to put pasta in with their spaghetti. Are we going to be marked out on this, Ryan?
3: 100%. It's a spaghetti bolognese competition.
4: Well, I guess without the pasta, you can just eat it and then go, wow, I really wish I had some pasta. So I guess it makes you want more.
2: So there are three. There's yours, there's mine, and there's a mystery.
3: We have a mystery.
2: We have a mystery bolognese in here.
3: We won't say who it's made by.
2: The mystery also doesn't have pasta in it, does it?
3: Correct.
2: So that may already skew the competition towards the victory here of Alex, because Alex is the only one who's decided to provide pasta and cheese.
3: Well, I mean,
2: and that's fair.
3: Having spaghetti bolognese.
2: Yeah, so if this was, you know, a competition you once competed in called MasterChef, would we be marked down
3: for
2: that pasta?
3: Or be disqualified.
4: Technically, straight. She's the only true professional here, so if she didn't show up prepared,
2: that's true.
3: And I'd be, straight to the gantry for Crispy over here. Ollie and our mystery participant would be straight to elimination.
2: Bogger. All right. Well, do you just try it, Ryan. We shouldn't say which one's which. I mean, you probably already know because you probably saw us prepare them, but here we go. Ryan?
3: You can actually eat one of these with a fork, believe it or not, because there's spaghetti in there.
2: There are forks for the other ones too.
4: The first thing I'm going to do is I'm going to chop it up.
2: Obviously, because we're on radio, people can't see what Ryan is doing, but just describe it to us, Alex, because that looks really good.
3: Is that my one? Has to be.
2: I don't know. It's the only one with spaghetti, so it must be.
3: Look, I've got some spaghetti in there. We've got only beef mince in this one.
2: You're not meant to reveal yet.
3: Oh, sorry. You told me to describe it, but yeah. That was a lie. only good stuff is in there. And
2: if you could see Ryan's face right now, he just thinks that is pretty good.
4: Yeah, it's all right.
2: Okay. Just all right for now. I think he's just playing his cards close to his chest. We're going number two.
3: Number two can be eaten with a spoon or a fork.
2: Yeah, well, they all can, really, can't they? Oops. Okay. Here we go. Number two.
4: It's very interesting.
2: Ooh. Interesting.
4: I don't know if people want to hear me.
2: No, they do.
3: We want all the.
2: Yeah. We want all the feedback. we want the real.
4: That's like really traditional, but non-traditional. There's something special that you've thrown in there. Maybe mom's secret or dad's secret. I don't know. There's something extra in there. It's a different flavor component.
2: Okay.
4: But I'm excited to find out.
2: All right. And the third one.
4: Okay. Should we like da-da-da?
2: Da-da-da. What do we got?
4: All right. I see the garlic.
2: Okay.
3: There's no spaghetti in this one.
2: No.
4: No.
2: Third one's ruled out straight away. No good.
3: It's harsh.
2: Straight out.
4: That's okay. That's like it's introductory level spag bog. I think, you know, some notes and it'll be good.
3: Yeah.
4: I gotta only go with Alex's only because
2: she put pasta in it.
4: It's properly seasoned, right? And but I think the flavor of yours is
2: so hang on. So number one, the first one wins.
4: I don't know.
2: Second one.
3: So this one here.
2: Number two, would you go 1, 2, 3 in order of how you ate them?
4: That's tough because the overall presentation and flavor of number one.
2: Yeah.
4: But I like the flavor of number two.
2: Yeah. So number three is really number three?
4: Number three is really.
2: That was mine. So it's done. Right. Thanks very much for coming in, everyone.
3: Oh, Ollie.
4: But
3: you did good, though.
4: Yeah. Here's the thing.
2: I did good, yeah. Finished
4: in this day and age, it's good to see everybody cooking.
2: Oh, yeah. Thanks very much. Yeah. What a ringing endorsement from Ryan. Thanks.
4: And
2: yeah. Thanks for turning up.
4: Doing what you're doing because it'll keep me employed for gainful years. So please.
2: Yeah.
4: Thank you.
2: Don't know about you, Judge Ryan. Alex, what do you think? How are you going with them?
3: I really find them the two other than my own, very different flavor profiles.
4: For sure.
3: Completely to how I know aim.
4: This with some cheese and a little bit more of like traditional seasoning would be phenomenal. Mm. There's just something extra. What is the extra that's in there?
2: What, the second one?
3: This is the mystery.
2: That's the mystery one.
4: Who made the mystery one?
2: So has the mystery bolognese been made with something other than beef?
4: Wait, hold on. Oliver, you made this?
3: No,
2: I made the third one.
3: Oh, Ryan's feeling really terrible.
4: Oh, my God. We'll talk after, brother. I'll give you some notes.
2: Yeah, Ryan, you'll never be invited back, but that's fine. The beef being the ingredient of bolognese of choice, or should we be going for a combination here?
4: Always a combination.
2: Pork, veal, bit of beef.
4: I'm actually really upset with Alex for this, but yeah, always a combination.
3: Well, it is a controversial thing. Mm.
2: Why do you go beef?
3: I always just use beef. Mm. No preference. I know the traditional way is to make it with pork, and I know you get unctuous, yummy, fatty porkiness out of it, but I just, yeah.
4: I brought you some great guanciale. Some lardo as well.
2: Ooh,
4: so
2: yum.
4: If you're not going to go traditional and do pork and beef, you can always render, like brown off your beef and then use some of those great
3: drippings.
4: Yeah.
2: So Alex, how do you create the most magnificent, magnifique bolognese?
3: Look, mine's really, really a basic recipe, actually, and I almost feel like Ryan needs to close his ears for this, but maybe,
4: why?
3: Ollie, you can take some notes.
2: Sure. Yeah, I'll be taking my notes down, won't I? Don't invite this guy back, Alex.
3: Look, for me, it starts with good quality olive oil always, and I'm frying off my beef.
2: Yep.
3: I don't use pork, but, you know, I'm open to it. I have used it in the past, but beef is just my preference, and that's what we eat at home, and I'm really browning that.
2: So you do the beef first?
3: Always.
4: Yeah, you got it.
2: Okay.
3: Oh, Ollie.
2: Go on.
3: Okay. Listeners, you will see, if you're watching our socials later, my eyebrows have raised the roof in this room. No, and then I go in with I use Urban Forager stock. It's actually a local brand. Mm. They have like a stock concentrate, but it's made completely of real ingredients and all WA stuff. Mm-hmm. So I go like 2 or 3 big tablespoons of that.
2: Yep.
3: Give that a good mix before I add my tomatoes and my passata. A little bit of salt if I feel like it needs it, but I wait until kind of the end to really make judgment.
2: Yep.
3: And closer to the end of the cook, I'm actually going in with a fair heavy-handed size of tasty cheese.
2: And that's it?
3: Yeah, literally.
2: But that's your recipe?
3: That is as basic as it is. Well, yeah. There's no tomato paste. There's no anything.
2: See, I've got the carrot, the celery, the onion in there.
3: I don't muck around. Wow. Actually, Ollie, you should try this because you might be surprised.
2: Oh, you might learn something.
3: You might learn something. But it really is, I mean, bolognese, Aussie style, right? Mm. It's really a midweek thing. It's not the traditional Italian where you're taking your whole day to slow cook the meats and so on and so forth. For me, spag bol is a hug in a bowl that I can create after a big day. Mm. And I know that everybody's going to be satisfied and tummy's full. And I've still got leftovers for the next day. So I'm going in with the ratio as well of my beef to spaghetti or my sauce to spaghetti is probably even, if not heavy on the sauce.
2: Yeah.
3: And I'll mix my spaghetti in with the beef. I'll actually take the spaghetti out before it's al dente.
2: Yeah, okay.
3: And then go straight in the sauce. It will continue.
2: Spaghetti's good too. The cheese, what do you choose?
3: Parmigiano Reggiano, always. Yum. Yes,
4: I know. Tasty is an interesting choice. Throw it in there too. That's an awesome.
3: Oh, I know. That's
2: tasty cheese.
3: That's my grandma. That's my grandma coming out of me. And I think cheese just belongs in everything. So.
4: Yeah, right. Especially that kind of cheese. Absolutely.
3: Yeah. It just adds a little bit of creaminess to it. So yeah, that's my secret.
2: Ryan, if you were cooking it, what would you do?
4: Not too much different. And I also have this thing. So we always used to add the rind off of. We'd freeze Parmesan rinds. Mm-hmm. Sweat all your stuff down, separate it, brown your vegetables, add everything in, a little tomato paste just to give it a little bit more richness, and then in your passata, let it cook. The one thing that we do, or I used to do, was I would saute the vegetables in a little bit of pancetta or anything kind of fat, and that way it just, when you saute the vegetables, it just adds a little bit more richness to it.
2: So you're putting vegetables in your bolognese?
4: Yeah, I'm a celery and carrots guy.
2: Oh, there you go. Sure. 2-on-1, Alex.
3: Yeah. No, I totally agree with you. Just midweek, I can't be bothered chopping carrots so fine.
4: Well, I used to do it exactly, almost similar, but then I watched this video of Marco Pierre White, and he was the only thing I've ever seen him very calm, and he's like, "We're going to do this."
2: Yeah.
4: And I was like, oh, if he's doing it, I should do it. And then that's where I got it from. So I've been doing it now forever.
2: So I used to cut it really fine, and then I just cheat, chuck it in the food processor. Blitz it, done.
3: Amazing.
2: Right?
4: That's
2: really
4: the best way.
3: Yeah.
2: But I actually find making spaghetti bolognese, despite the fact neither of you like it, fine. But I find it really relaxing to be able to do it. Like, it's actually something I really take a fair bit of time with to do. And I'll tell you what, my kids love it.
3: That's good.
2: Yeah.
3: I didn't say I disliked it.
4: I'm sorry. And I take it back.
3: It's just a very
2: been recorded,
3: but isn't this actually really awesome though? We've got three. I'm gonna say spaghetti bolognese is gonna be one of the most traditional dishes on the planet, and we've got three very, very, very different and non-traditional takes on that.
2: So my brother-in-law will chuck things in like zucchini, which does not belong in a bolognese.
3: My mum would do that.
2: Yeah,
3: I used to get so pissed off.
2: Yeah, I can understand that. But look, in the end as well, if it's something that everyone gravitates towards, and particularly generationally. Mm. Whether it's good for the grandies, good for mum and dad, good for the kids, fantastic, right? It's just a good, wholesome, fun experience. And then you can, the old test, I don't know about you when you were young, we used to throw the spaghetti
3: at the wall.
2: See if it sticks. That's ready. Means it's really overcooked.
3: Yeah. It's way past al dente, and wait till you chuck that sauce on top. But I think I want to just bring something up here because I find this really controversial as well.
2: Yeah.
3: In my household, you're absolutely mixing the sauce with your spaghetti before you're serving that. Mm. And then you're going in really hard with the cheese on top. But I have been to many of my friends' houses over the years growing up where it's like the pasta is almost served separate to the bolognese, and it just hasn't had time to absorb all that rich
2: yumminess. So how long is the pasta sitting in the bolognese before
3: I've had
2: serve
3: that
2: it?
3: In since yesterday.
2: Oh, right.
3: So
2: the pasta's been sitting in the bolognese.
3: Yeah, correct.
4: It's a proper marination.
3: Yeah, it is. Yeah, and you can and it's like a curry, right? The next day it actually tastes even better. Mm. But the spaghetti absorbs all of that again. So that's why I pull my spaghetti out before it's fully cooked.
2: What's the spaghetti? What's your trick to your spaghetti?
3: My trick to my spaghetti. Yeah. Oh, I know we talk a lot about WA and Australia. Mm. I have this one favorite brand of spaghetti and pasta for that matter. It's called Rusticella. It's actually straight out of Italy, and they use proper, durum wheat with a really high protein. You just can't get the same here. We just have a different grain here in Oz. Otherwise, if we had an Oz version, I would be buying it. But that's my secret.
2: Yeah, right. How long do you cook it for? Like 5 minutes?
3: Oh, about. I don't judge it by time. I judge it by feel. I'm an intuitive cook, not a per recipe. I think the packet says 5 minutes in Italian. But it's literally before I before I deem it al dente. That is when I'm pulling it out. I'm saving some of that pasta liquid as well.
2: Yeah.
3: And I'm chucking that in my sauce. And that just kind of adds a silkiness. It just kind of just, you
4: know.
3: Which
4: is why you can remove the tomato paste. It's great because then it tightens it up.
2: Yeah. Very okay. Nice. Yeah. Ryan, obviously people are time poor. Right?
4: Yeah, for sure.
2: And you'd say that all the time at Mondo's, that people want sort of ready-made meals. Yep. Is that becoming a trend at the moment from customers?
4: Yeah, well, we saw a big uptick in it recently, so we're just in the process of redoing all of it. But we do a great spag bog.
3: Let me be all
2: done together.
4: Yeah, all done together, right? So, like, we tell people, bring your pan high and then add it in with a little olive oil, and then you can make all that crispy. Like, it's just the whole texture of it.
2: Crispy, right? Alex.
3: Yeah.
4: Crispy Alex. And we do lasagnas and a bunch of different stuff as well. So, and fresh-made sandwiches, and where we're seeing people move a little bit more away from cooking. So they're looking for dinner boxes and so on and so forth.
3: Which I don't know how. Yeah, I don't know how I feel about it. I love that you can buy proper home cooked meals ready to go from these like artisanal butchers and local grocery stores. I, in a way, am really sad that we're losing touch with our connection to our kitchens, and we don't have the time to do that. To me, that just marks like, oh my god, it sparks a sadness that is really deep and eternal. And I just think without that kind of connection to our kitchen, we lose so much because we're losing connection to our history, our family history, our skills, and so I'm
2: there's still something
3: about it.
2: So special about that family gathering when you cook together, and maybe it's those, you know, events in the calendar like Easter or Christmas that you come together and you share you know, food and recipes, right? And obviously we're influenced by our families and those around us, but It's just a, as I said before, it's, for me, it's quite relaxing.
3: It
2: I just enjoy it.
3: It's such a therapy.
2: Yeah.
3: I would be so lost and an awful person without my kitchen. You wouldn't want to know me.
4: True.
3: No, definitely. If I didn't
4: Find
3: have. No, I wouldn't. I flat out wouldn't. It's my love in life. It's like my first love in life. Oh. I couldn't exist without my kitchen.
2: When I go to my local butcher, I just really enjoy it. Like, I like walking in and having that conversation and being able to talk to the butcher. And they can say to you, you know, think about this cut or that cut or this is what's come in. It's something I think that we miss with the pace of life at the moment, Ryan, that you don't get that moment to just stop.
4: We've definitely, because we've changed the setup of the store, we actually right now don't have a counter, right? So what has to happen is our butchers come out and they meet people that are looking for a specific thing. And what we found is the interaction is much more pure when there isn't a distance between. So just the gentleman comes out and he's able to, I don't know, it's a little bit more organic and without the separation. And so first people were a little strange by it because they've had that Inglewood service for so long. And now they're really starting to come around to it, which is good.
3: Love it.
4: Yeah.
3: I love it. This is just such a good feel good
2: moment. That's right. Well done.
4: It was definitely a trek, and we've got everyone's come back, so it's been good.
2: All right. Well, Ryan, I appreciate you coming in today and being our judge here of the spaghetti bowl off.
4: Next time, let me know which one is yours ahead.
2: I'll just meet you outside like Alex did. Competition was rigged.
3: None of that.
2: No, that's fair enough. I mean, let's be honest, Alex. If you lost to me, you'd be in strife.
3: I would be in strife, hey. But I need to just quickly announce something before Ryan goes, because I'm not sure he knows this. Perth Royal Food Awards, branded meats and small goods have just opened entries for this next competition.
4: We will put
3: season.
4: In.
2: Yeah, right.
4: A lot of cool stuff that we're doing. So
3: we look forward to seeing all your entries there and doing wonderful things again as they do in all the previous years.
4: Thank you so much.
3: And all the best. Thank you.
2: Love it. Those
4: Royal for having me.
2: My pleasure. Royal Food Awards continue to roll on. Alex, wonderful to see you.
3: Always a pleasure.
2: Ryan, thanks for coming in today. That has been On the Menu on 102.5 ABC Perth. This is Drive with Oliver Peterson.

0: In excess, by my side on 102.5 ABC Perth, this is Drive with Oliver Peterson. Mike in Katanning says, we've discovered recently just how different Italians made pasta so much better than what you get off the shelf here in Australia. Rob says, spag big. Aussie bolognese with way too much meat in the sauce, so that's brown like a bog. And it tastes like it too. Spag bol is the proper Italian version. Lots of tomato, passata sauce, onions, bit of garlic, some celery, some carrot in the sauce. Well, that's what I had, Rob. Not heavy on the meat. Traditionally, it's a peasant dish. Meat added to the flavour of the sauce, not to be the feature. Carbs from the pasta, says Rob there from Margaret River. And Max, he says, yep, spag bol, not bog. No one I know says bog doesn't sound as tasty. No, it doesn't, Max. That's it for Drive this Thursday and for Perth Drive for the week. Thank you to Josh, to Sophie, to Lucy and Ash for all your hard work to the program. I'm Oliver Peterson. I'll catch you Monday. Bye-bye.
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0: Good evening, Tony Carr with ABC News. Detectives investigating a sexual assault scandal engulfing the Sydney Swans have been told players paid female adult entertainers to consume drugs off their bodies. Crime reporter Olivia Jenkins has more.
1: Several adult entertainers were hired to join Isaac Heaney, Chad Warner, James Jordan, Riley Bice and Nick Blakey at the Pullman Hotel after the Swans defeated Essendon on Sunday night. Multiple senior police sources have told the ABC they understand an arrangement was reached for players to pay extra to take drugs believed to be cocaine from the women's breasts and buttocks. It isn't clear how many or which players allegedly participated. The investigation is understood to centre on a player allegedly touching one of the women without her consent. There have been no arrests or charges laid.
0: Three people received medical checks and treatment, and a hospital ward was evacuated after a fire at Fiona Stanley Hospital. Nick Perpich reports the fire was caused by an electrical fault.
2: The fire in the intensive care unit was reported at around 10 o'clock this morning and was put out around half an hour later. Three staff members and a patient are being medically assessed. Health Minister Meredith Hammett says there's water and smoke damage.
3: Some surfaces will be impacted temporarily while remedial work in relation to that takes place.
2: The emergency department remains open, but some ambulances have had to be diverted.
0: A Perth man who pressured girls to send him photos of their bodies has been given a good behaviour bond. David Webber explains.
4: James Paul Ellis Kendrick had pleaded guilty to soliciting child abuse material and causing child abuse material to be transmitted. He'd used the Discord platform, with the victims aged 11, 13 and 15. One of them was living in the Philippines. Ellis Kendrick, who was 20 at the time, pretended he was younger and asked for photos of their bodies. He threatened the youngest victim. The court heard that three of the girls sent images. The judge said Ellis Kendrick had undiagnosed autism at the time, had stopped offending before he was arrested last year, and was remorseful. The 22-year-old was given an 18-month good behaviour bond.
0: A former colleague of Alan Jones, who alleges he was indecently assaulted, has told a Sydney court he now hates reading a text message he sent the broadcaster when he retired from radio. Here's court reporter Jamie McKinnell.
5: Complainant C is the second of six male complainants expected to be called in this trial, and he's alleged Alan Jones touched and kissed him without consent in 2008. The court has heard he maintained occasional text communication after he changed jobs. And in 2020, when it was announced Mr. Jones was stepping down from radio, C sent a congratulations text. He wrote to Mr. Jones that he'd only ever treated him with great decency and tremendous generosity, and that Mr. Jones's kindness towards him never wavered. But C said he believed he was groomed to write in that manner, and he still felt Mr. Jones had a level of power. Mr. Jones denies 22 charges of indecent assault and sexual touching.
0: The family of an Australian aid worker by an Israeli airstrike say they are deeply disappointed by the Israeli military's decision to clear soldiers of criminal responsibility over the killing. Nadal Mustafa has more.
6: Zomi Frankem was killed alongside six other aid workers in Gaza during an Israeli strike on their convoy in 2024. An internal IDF investigation found there were serious failures, but no reasonable suspicion of criminal misconduct. Prime Minister Anthony Albanese called the decision not to pursue criminal proceedings an outrage.
7: It falls far short of the accountability that we expect and consistently call for on behalf of Australia.
6: Israeli Ambassador to Australia Ilel Newman has expressed deep sorrow to Zomi Frankem's family, but defended the findings. Her family are now calling for an independent investigation.
0: In the AFL, Fremantle has selected Bailey Banfield for his first match of the season, while leading goal kicker Jai Amos has been rested for their clash with Carlton in Melbourne on Saturday. Heath Chapman and Sam Switkowski have also been rested for the clash, with the Dockers bringing in Judd McVie and debutante Tobin Murray. West Coast has added Bo Allen, Ryan Marrick and Jack Hutchison to their extended squad for Sunday evening's clash with Hawthorn at Perth Stadium. Jack Ginnivan will miss out for the Hawks due to back soreness. WA's weather for Friday, showers and areas of rain across the southern Pilbara, Gascoyne, northern goldfields, south interior, northern parts of the central west and northwestern central wheatbelt. In Perth, sunny tomorrow with a forecast top of 23 after an overnight low of 7. The outlook, a possible shower on Saturday, 22. Currently in Perth, it's 16.4 degrees.
8: Good evening and welcome to PM. I'm Samantha Donovan, coming to you from the lands of the Wurundjeri people of the Kulin Nation in Melbourne. Tonight, the Australian government furious with the Israeli military's decision not to prosecute soldiers for the killing of Australian aid worker Zomi Frankum. Also, the court reserves its decision on Erin Patterson's bid to have her mushroom murder convictions overturned. And the Victorian Premier releases the terms of reference for the state's Royal Commission into the construction sector.
9: There was grift, there was thuggery, there was misogyny, and there was violence on taxpayer-funded construction sites. I have zero tolerance for that.
8: The Foreign Minister, Penny Wong, has condemned an Israeli military court's decision to clear IDF soldiers of any crime in the killing of an Australian aid worker. Zomi Frankum and six of her colleagues were killed in airstrikes in 2024. Both Senator Wong and aid groups say they have no confidence in the ability of the IDF to investigate the actions of its own soldiers. And Zomi Frankum's loved ones are outraged by the decision not to prosecute. Catherine Gregory reports.
10: Timing's everything. Just as Israel announced its decision to not prosecute those responsible for the death of aid worker Zomi Frankum, an award was being launched in her name for World Humanitarian Day.
11: It's a bit of a kick to the teeth. The timing is pretty tough.
10: Dora Weekly was a friend and colleague of Zomi Frankum. And after Israel's decision to clear Israeli soldiers of any criminal wrongdoing for the three strikes which killed Zomi and her six World Central Kitchen colleagues in April 2024, she's feeling defeated.
11: Look, I think for many people, the idea of getting exact answers on what happened on that night is getting further out of reach. What kind of pressure can we put on Israel to take it more seriously? They say they have. They've done an investigation.
10: It's a question the Australian government is also grappling with. Foreign Minister Penny Wong expressing outrage over the Israeli government's decision.
12: The Australian government does not believe that the removal of two officers from their positions and three officers being reprimanded is sufficient accountability for the deaths of seven people, including an Australian citizen.
10: In a statement, the Frankum family says Israel's decision is inaccurate and continues to call for an independent investigation and judicial assessment, saying Zomi and her colleagues deserve more than an internal and opaque process. It also calls on the Australian government to seek full disclosure of the evidence underlying Israel's decision. Penny Wong has acknowledged more should be done as there's still many unanswered questions.
12: Why, even if the first strike was a catastrophic error, two further strikes followed each 2 minutes apart? As and three officers being reprimanded is sufficient accountability for the deaths of seven people, including an Australian citizen.
10: In a statement, the Frankum family says Israel's decision is inaccurate and continues to call for an independent investigation and judicial assessment, saying Zomi and her colleagues deserve more than an internal and opaque process. It also calls on the Australian government

0: We still have not had a satisfactory explanation of why the strike occurred in a humanitarian fire control zone.
1: Then there's the 90-minute unedited drone audio of the airstrike, which Israel is still refusing to hand over to Zomi Frankem's family, the Australian government, and even Australia's special envoy, Mark Binskin, for his investigation into the incident. Penny Wong hauled in Israel's ambassador to Australia, Halal Newman, to discuss Israel's decision that the commanders involved didn't raise reasonable suspicion of criminal misconduct.
2: Not every case where someone dies as a casualty, it means that there's criminal liability. One cannot attack findings of a court if the findings are not suitable to one's political agenda.
1: The IDF acknowledged serious systemic failures which led to what it says was mistakenly believing a Hamas fighter was travelling with a humanitarian convoy. It also said the World Central Kitchen didn't flag that it had armed security travelling with a convoy and had deviated from an agreed route.
2: We are sorry with the family, we grieve with the family. Please understand that Israel had no intention to attack or injure in any way the aid workers that were on the convoy. Is a circumstantial situation which led to a tragic mistake.
1: The World Central Kitchen disagrees, even saying the IDF's investigation is inconsistent with the truth, muddies the story and conflates timelines and events. But Mr. Newman says the IDF's findings are similar to that of Air Chief Marshal Mark Binskin's, a point also made by the Executive Council of Australian Jury, which said while there were serious operational failures, the attack wasn't intentional or deliberate. CEO of Oxfam in Australia, Jennifer Tierney, says that's not a reason to drop criminal proceedings.
3: The decision not to pursue criminal proceedings, it goes ahead despite the acknowledged failures in procedures, in identification, and in decision making. And it makes us very concerned about the accountability and the ability of Israeli government to protect humanitarian workers.
1: Penny Wong acknowledges Australia's relations with Israel are at a low ebb, saying it's a difficult time in the relationship.
4: Catherine Gregory. Donald Rothwell is a professor of international law at the Australian National University. He told me the Australian government's concerns about the investigation of the deaths of Zomi Frankem and her colleagues are justified.
5: The Israeli Defence Force has a fairly long-standing record of clearing its members of any criminal culpability and responsibility for these types of actions in the context of literally any conflict that the IDF has been involved in. And even in this instance, where the incident relates to the IDF using force against a acknowledged and accredited humanitarian aid convoy, once again, it's not that exceptional with respect to the way in which the IDF ultimately resolves these matters. And perhaps most importantly, the finding is really one which gives the benefit of the doubt to the IDF members who are ultimately responsible for the decision-making which targeted the convoy.
4: The Israeli ambassador to Australia, though, Halal Newman, has defended the decision, saying it's been made by an independent court. Is he wrong?
5: Look, there's not a lot of evidence to suggest that this is truly an independent process. And to that end, really, it's just the Israeli military or contingents of the Israeli military or the Israeli government are ultimately investigating the conduct of these IDF members. I think it's really important that Australians be aware that the processes that we've seen instigated in Australia as a result of the Brereton report
4: into the actions of Australian soldiers in Afghanistan
5: and the work of the Office of the Special Investigator, which of course now prominently has resulted in the charges against Ben Robert Smith, are really quite exceptional. And in the circles that I move in, you know, former Australian diplomats talk about this as being the gold standard. Australia is really leading the way at the moment and exceptionally is leading the way in terms of prosecuting not only former military members, but in the case of Ben Robert Smith, someone who's been awarded a Victoria Cross. That standard is not a standard that's being duplicated by many other countries around the world.
4: Senator Wong says the Australian government will keep pressing Israel for justice for Zomi Frankem and her colleagues. What are the options available to the government now?
5: Look, at a legal level, there are very few options available to the Australian government because ultimately this is an incident that occurred within Israeli-occupied Gaza. Israeli citizens, members of the Israeli Defence Force were involved. There is always the possible option.

0: action of the Australian government to, based on the Binskin report and the evidence that was collected through the Binskin report, to very seriously consider whether under Australian law prosecutions could be brought with respect to this particular incident, remembering that a war crime is a universal crime. It's one that the Australian courts would actually have jurisdiction. But of course, that in itself would be quite unprecedented if Australia was to take that course of action. But that is always an option that the government could have available to it.
1: The International Criminal Court has issued arrest warrants for the Israeli Prime Minister Benjamin Netanyahu and several Hamas leaders, but I think only one's still alive. Do you think we will eventually see war crimes trials relating to the war in Gaza?
0: I've no doubt that we will, but I think that what we're seeing is that the wheels of international justice in many of these matters turn very slowly. It needs to be acknowledged that Benjamin Netanyahu will remain subject to that ICC arrest warrant while he continues as Israeli Prime Minister. And when he leaves office and when he at some point in the future presumably becomes a private citizen, that ICC arrest warrant is not going anywhere and he remains subject to it. And so to that end, a number of countries who are really committed to ensuring justice for the alleged war crimes and crimes against humanity committed in Gaza will no doubt seek to ensure that Benjamin Netanyahu is eventually brought to justice.
1: And do you expect to see leaders of Hamas facing prosecution as well?
0: Look, I think that there's always the possibility that Hamas leaders will also be subject to prosecution. Many of the Hamas leaders who were subject to International Criminal Court investigation have been killed in the conflict. So that is always the possibility that remains open. But to date, it needs to be acknowledged that much of the focus has been on the current Israeli leadership.
1: Don Rothwell is a professor of international law at the Australian National University. The convicted mushroom killer Erin Patterson must now wait to see if her appeal against her conviction succeeds after a two-day hearing in Melbourne wrapped up. Ms. Patterson was sentenced to life last year for the murders of her in-laws and another relative. The Victorian Court of Appeal is to consider two matters, not only her appeal, but the prosecution's appeal against the length of her sentence. The ABC's Gippsland editor, Jared Whittaker, has been in court today.
2: Now, Erin Patterson was sentenced to life in prison with a 33-year non-parole period. And today, prosecutors told the court that that was inappropriate, it was inadequate, and that it ran contrary to the interests of justice. Now, Justice Christopher Beale, the trial judge, said that given the nature of Erin Patterson's incarceration at the Dame Phyllis Frost Centre out of Melbourne, that her conditions were so harsh that it was appropriate for her to one day become eligible for release. Prosecutors argued that given the gravity of her crimes, that she should not have had the non-parole period fixed and that she should never be released from prison.
1: And Jared, I understand the court returned to evidence about photos on an SD card that was found in Patterson's home. Why were they important?
2: So Erin Patterson's lawyers argue that these photos established that she had an innocent tendency to forage wild mushrooms. Her lawyers tried to introduce them during the trial when she was giving evidence to that effect. They were ruled inadmissible because during the trial, her legal team used a specific definition of forage, which meant to not just pick mushrooms, but to pick them and eat them. And the prosecution in the trial said that while these photos did appear to show that mushrooms inside Erin Patterson's home, wild mushrooms, there was nothing to connect them to the act of cooking and including them in food, which was central to Erin Patterson's defence. On that basis, they were ruled inadmissible. And Erin Patterson's lawyers say that that was a mistake which constitutes a miscarriage of justice, and it forced her to testify about her habit of picking wild mushrooms.
1: And the court, I understand, Jared, heard a bit today about what Erin Patterson's life in prison is like. What was said?
2: Yeah, so Erin Patterson's lawyers classified it as solitary confinement, and they referred to the Mandela Rules, which are a set of UN rulings which define solitary confinement. We heard that she's kept in isolation for 22 or 23 hours a day and has no contact with other prisoners. So she's confined to her cell. She does have a small exercise yard which adjoins her cell, but she doesn't have any contact with prisoners. Erin Patterson's lawyers argued that the fixing of a non-parole period by the trial judge, because of the harshness of these conditions and the fact that there's no sign that this is going to change anytime soon, given her notoriety and the risk that notoriety means she's at from other prisoners, meant that the fixing of a non-parole period, and one where she was likely to one day see freedom, was entirely appropriate.
1: Jared Whittaker is the ABC's Gippsland editor. This is PM. I'm Samantha Donovan. You can hear all our programs live or later on ABC Listen. The Victorian Government has today released the terms of reference for the state's Royal Commission into the construction sector. The inquiry will investigate allegations that criminal gangs and bikie groups infiltrated unions working on some of the state's biggest infrastructure projects and that their rorting cost Victorian taxpayers billions of dollars. Here's Bridget Fitzgerald.
3: Allegations of corruption on state-run building sites have plagued Victoria's Labor government for years. Newly minted Premier Ben Carroll says people deserve the truth.
4: There was grift, there was thuggery, there was misogyny, and there was violence on taxpayer-funded construction sites. I have zero tolerance for that.
3: Ben Carroll stepped into the top job just last month. His predecessor, Jacinta Rallin, had repeatedly refused to call the Royal Commission into allegations the construction union, the CFMEU, had been infiltrated by criminal gangs on major road and rail projects. The stonewalling, paired with falling approval ratings, prompted a party room coup and led to her resignation. Ben Carroll's first act as Premier was to announce a Royal Commission. Today, he's outlined the details.
4: Nothing is off limits. They cover the conduct of the CFMEU, construction companies, labour hire firms, consortia, and criminal actors on Victoria's major projects. And they cover the role of government.
3: Former South Australian Chief Justice Chris Karakas will lead the inquiry. He'll have a $50 million budget and 12 months to deliver a report. The government will also establish the Office of Special Prosecutor to work alongside the Royal Commission and investigate wrongdoing. James Newbury is the state's Shadow Attorney General.
5: Ben Carroll has announced his cover-up commission today. He would not confirm that corruption has occurred in this state.
3: Earlier this year, a report into the Victorian branch of the CFMEU, which was commissioned after parts of the union were placed into administration, estimated taxpayers may have lost as much as $15 billion to organised crime. In a statement, Transparency International Australia welcomed the announcement of Victoria's Royal Commission and commended the broad terms of reference. Dr. Eugene Schofield-Georgeson is a senior lecturer at the University of Technology, Sydney, and an expert in labour and criminal law. He says it's yet to be seen what the Royal Commission can achieve, but he'd like to see developers scrutinised in the inquiry, a group not mentioned in today's press conference.
6: Some developers themselves regularly use organised crime figures to stand over and intimidate workers and officials on site. The evidence reveals that you can't explain corruption in the CFMEU without looking at corruption in the boardroom. It's pretty clear that it's a two-way street, and that other side of the table in the boardroom certainly needs to be policed better.
3: In a statement, CFMEU Administrator Michael Crosby also raised the need to include developers and contractors in the inquiry. Premier Ben Carroll didn't confirm today whether Royal Commission hearings would begin before the November state election, leaving open the possibility that damaging revelations about the government could be aired just as Victorians prepare to head to the polls.
1: Bridget Fitzgerald. New South Wales police have been forced to apologise after mistakenly announcing a missing hiker had been found alive. They corrected their announcement a short time later and confirmed a body had been found in the Natai National Park south of Sydney. Police believe the remains of those of 18-year-old Lily Hooper, who disappeared last week while hiking on her own. The New South Wales Premier Chris Minns had also announced that Ms Hooper had been found alive. Diana Damjanovic reports.
7: It was the heartbreaking news that no one wanted to hear. After 8 days of searching, New South Wales Assistant Commissioner Joe Cassar confirmed that police had located the body of an 18-year-old woman.
8: It's with heavy heart that I report to you today that as a result of a search conducted in the national park near Mittagong, that we found the deceased body of a young lady who we believe to be the missing bushwalker, Lily Hooper.
7: Last Wednesday, Lily Hooper left her home in Oakdale, southwest of Sydney, to go hiking in Natai National Park, but she never came home. For more than a week, a large-scale search involving Lily's family, friends, police, SES and the Defence Force scoured the difficult and steep terrain, hoping that she was still alive. Her body was located just before midday today. Police say they're now trying to work out the best way to retrieve her remains.
8: We've had a look at air extrication. It's proving to be exceptionally difficult. I would suggest that it will be by foot.
7: Police initially told media that she'd been found alive, but later said she was dead. The New South Wales Premier, Chris Minns, also announced she'd been found alive.
9: With respect, we've got some fantastic news, Mr Chair. Lily Hooper's been found alive.
10: Yeah, I just saw that. Yeah.
9: Found in the bush with half a bottle of water with her. So that's fantastic news. Yeah.
7: A short time later, making a correction.
9: I only raised that because I made the earlier advice and I'm very sorry for that, but this is obviously devastating and I'm just profoundly sad for a family and for all those concerned, and I apologise to the committee. This is terrible news.
7: In Federal Parliament today, a minute's silence was held for the avid bushwalker, with her local member, Opposition Leader Angus Taylor, acknowledging her death and the apparent confusion about the discovery of her body.
11: Initial reports that she had been found alive proved to be wrong, and that makes the blow even worse. Such news would be a nightmare for any parent, and we grieve for Lily's wider family and friends too.
7: The New South Wales Police Commissioner, Mal Lanyon, has described the mix-up as a communication error and apologised.
12: Sadly, this morning there was a miscommunication. That miscommunication, I unashamedly apologise for any additional trauma that may have caused Lily's family, but certainly for the embarrassment and confusion that caused.
7: The search for Lily faced many challenges, including freezing overnight conditions, heavy fog and harsh winds. Earlier in the week, Lily's father made a call to a radio station, asking for listeners to give the family strength. Police will prepare a report for the coroner.
1: Diana Damjanovic. In Tasmania, the salmon industry is under further scrutiny, with a whistleblower alleging a fish feed factory is at risk of contamination from mould and bird feces. A pharmacology expert is warning that any contaminated feed could threaten the health of the fish and possibly affect the flesh consumed by humans. A state government agency is investigating the claims. ABC investigative reporter Paddy Manning has the details.
13: Matthew Levine has worked in the aquaculture industry for 15 years. He knows his decision to blow the whistle about practices at a factory owned by global fish food producer Skretting might put his future in jeopardy.
14: I probably won't be hired in this industry again across the whole of Australia. And I love this industry.
13: Last week, Mr. Levine posted a series of images on his Facebook page, taken during his 2 weeks employed at the Skretting fish feed factory at Cambridge in southern Tasmania. He says they show mouldy, mycotoxin-laden materials being put into a fish food production machine.
14: I noted mouldy pellets getting reworked back into new pellets. I raised that with the operators who worked there and they said, oh, it's common. It's a bag every now and then, and that they were under the assumption the rework process burns off the mycotoxins. The rework process doesn't burn off the mycotoxins.
13: Mycotoxins are naturally occurring toxins produced by certain moulds which are dangerous to humans. Mr. Levine claims pigeons were also roosting nearby, but felt his concerns about contamination were brushed off by managers.
14: The feathers, the fecal matter and the eggs from those birds present a whole lot of health risks.
13: Mr Levine quit his role as a team leader with Scratting Australia last Friday and contacted Biosecurity Tasmania to inform them of his concerns. The organisation has confirmed it's investigating.
14: It's something I'm concerned about. I think people eating this food need to know what goes into it. They need to know the safety risks involved.
13: Christian Narkovic is a senior lecturer in pharmacy and pharmacology at the University of Tasmania.
10: The initial risk, if there is any, would be to the health of the salmon. And it's been shown that mycotoxins in salmon feed impact their health, can damage their liver and also reduce their immunity, which makes them more susceptible to other kinds of diseases.
13: More than 13,000 tonnes of farmed salmon died in Tasmania in the first half of this year. Independent MP Peter George wants an urgent and transparent investigation to be carried out.
15: These allegations are of a serious nature. Why has there no urgency been shown by biosecurity to carry out this important inquiry before any evidence may be lost or removed?
13: Tasmania's Primary Industries Minister Gavin Pearce told State Parliament he's also worried about the claims.
16: Well, I thank the member for his question. I thank him for the concern. In fact, we are concerned also. That's why we want to do a thorough investigation.
13: Scratting told the ABC in a statement that it took Mr Levine's allegations seriously but did not accept the suggestion that mould-contaminated material was being purposefully reworked into feed production at the Cambridge facility in Tasmania. The company said that finished feed was routinely tested for undesirable substances and that it would cooperate with regulators in any investigations.
1: That report from Paddy Manning and Alexandra Humphreys. Thanks for being with me for PM. I'm Samantha Donovan. The podcast of the full program is available on ABC Listen. And that's where you'll find ABC News Daily with Sam Hawley too. We'll be back at the same time tomorrow. Good night.

0: Good evening, Tony Carr with ABC News. Detectives investigating a sexual assault scandal engulfing the Sydney Swans have been told players paid female adult entertainers to consume drugs off their bodies. Several adult entertainers were hired to join Isaac Heaney, Chad Warner, James Jordan, Riley Bice and Nick Blakey at the Pullman Hotel in Melbourne after the Swans defeated Essendon on Sunday night. Multiple senior police sources have told the ABC they understand an arrangement was reached for players to pay extra to take drugs believed to be cocaine from the women's breasts and buttocks. It isn't clear how many or which players allegedly participated. The investigation is understood to centre on a player allegedly touching one of the women without her consent. There have been no arrests or charges laid. Meanwhile, the commercial fallout is mounting for the Sydney Swans as major sponsors distance themselves from the players. Amy Greenback reports.
1: Isaac Heaney is among five Swans players to be suspended for the remainder of the AFL season for a serious breach of club standards. Separately, Victoria Police have launched an investigation understood to relate to an allegation of non-consensual touching. Major sponsors are abandoning players. Colgate-Palmolive has suspended its partnership with Heaney pending the outcome of the police investigation, saying it takes these matters very seriously. And book retailers Big W and Glee Books are removing the AFL stars' footy-themed children's books from their shelves.
0: Prime Minister Anthony Albanese has conceded that he regrets going on the Bush Deep podcast hosted by comedian Nikki Osborne last month. The Prime Minister has come under fire on two separate occasions for comments he made on the podcast, including a joke about Kylie Minogue during a game of Shag, Marry, Date, and a gesture he made while discussing a gift of melons from the Japanese Prime Minister. Mr. Albanese told 7:30 it was an error to go on the podcast.
2: Of course, if I had my time again, which you don't, then I wouldn't have done that podcast. You know, we have a view which is trying to talk to as many people as possible, but clearly that was an error.
0: The death of one of WA's worst repeat offenders while in custody in 2024 is being examined by a coronial inquest. Brianna Shepherd has the details.
3: Kingsley Arnold Pickett died in Casuarina Prison in October 2024 at the age of 46, having been found unresponsive in his cell. Pickett spent much of his life behind bars, starting as a juvenile when he was found guilty of two counts of manslaughter over the deaths of pregnant woman Margaret Blurton and her one-year-old son Shane in 1991. He also has convictions for breaking into a home and raping a woman and rioting in prison. In March 2024, Pickett was released from prison subject to 45 conditions. In May, he returned to prison for breaches of those conditions and trespassing. The care and treatment Pickett received before his death, including his access to mental health supports, is being examined by the coroner.
0: Erin Patterson's appeal against her triple murder conviction has ended after 2 days of hearings, with the judges reserving their decision. Jared Whittaker reports.
4: Erin Patterson is serving a life sentence for killing three relatives and attempting to kill another by serving them a meal laced with poisonous mushrooms. She'll be eligible for parole after serving 33 years. Patterson is appealing her conviction, saying mistakes during the trial mean there was a miscarriage of justice. She argues that the jury's verdict is undermined because it was sequestered in the same hotel as prosecutors. Prosecutors are also appealing, saying that her sentence is too lenient because she has the possibility of parole and that she should never be released. The judges have not set a date for when their decisions will be handed down.
0: In cricket, Cameron Green believes he's finally found his rhythm after a lean 2 years with the bat for Australia. The Australian all-rounder made a much-needed century in the recent Darwin Test loss against Bangladesh. He'll take that confidence into the second test in Mackay starting on Saturday. Green says he's no longer in such a hurry at the crease.
5: You want to do really well when you're playing for Australia, and sometimes you try and force those results. And unfortunately, test cricket, you can't score 100 within 10 overs, for example. You have to bat a few hours to get there, and just trying to get back into that tempo, that does work.
0: WA's weather for Friday: showers and areas of rain across the southern Pilbara, Gascoyne, northern goldfields, south interior, northern parts of the central west and northwestern central wheat belt. In Perth, sunny tomorrow with a forecast top of 23 after an overnight low of 7. The outlook: a possible shower on Saturday, 22. Currently in Perth, it's 15.6 degrees.
6: people should be able to talk openly about the benefits of regional Queensland, the benefits of rowing on the mighty Fitzroy River and how great it's going to be in 2032.
7: The Olympics, a no-go topic for reporters at an upcoming school's rowing event on the controversial 2032 venue, that is Rockhampton's Fitzroy River. And
8: I just got this feeling, I was like, no one's ever going to believe me because they can't physically see what I'm going through.
7: The challenges of navigating a life-changing diagnosis outside the city. My name's Alex Barwick. You're listening to Australia Wide, coming to you from Aranda Country in Mbantwa Alice Springs. It was heartbreaking news as the country learnt that the body believed to be missing hiker Lily Hooper had been found in the New South Wales Southern Highlands after 8 days of searching.
2: Lily Hooper had so much more to offer the world. Her passing, I have no doubt, will be felt very deeply across the Southern Highlands, among her family, her friends, and indeed right across the nation.
7: But the tragic news was made worse by an initial mistaken report that she'd been found alive. In fact, New South Wales Premier Chris Minns was informed during budget estimates that Ms. Hooper had been found, initially saying that she was alive, before he received updated advice and then confirmed that a body believed to be Ms. Hooper had indeed been found.
9: I've got some terrible news and I apologise to the committee, but it seems as if the early advice was wrong.
10: Can we stop the clock,
9: and,
10: please?
9: Lily's body's been found, and she's been found deceased, and
10: I'm sorry,
9: I only raise that because I made the earlier advice, and I'm very sorry for that. But this is obviously devastating, I'm just profoundly sad for her family and for all those concerned, and I apologise to the committee. This is terrible news.
7: New South Wales Premier Chris Minns there. Ms Hooper left her home southwest of Sydney on Wednesday, August the 12th, to go hiking in the Narai National Park. Her car was later found near the Bonham Peak walking trail, sparking a large-scale multi-agency search. Police have said that the body believed to be Ms Hooper's was found by an SES searcher in thick, dense terrain, and that there was an 8 to 10 minute period when Ms Hooper's family believed she'd been found alive. As for how such a devastating mix-up could happen, New South Wales Police Commissioner Mal Lanyon told the media that he's apologised to the family of Lily Hooper. This is how he explained what happened.
11: Sadly, this morning there was a miscommunication when Lily's body was recovered. That miscommunication, I unashamedly apologise for any additional trauma that may have caused Lily's family, but certainly for the embarrassment and confusion that caused. The miscommunication obviously was born out of elation that Lily had been found, and her condition at that time was such that searches

0: Passengers were relieved, and certainly those at the command post were elated. Tragically, that miscommunication then led to a deflation, and obviously we know now, an impact on her family. The miscommunication obviously went through policing commands and up to government, and has been reported widely. It was something that was inadvertent, but as I said, was born out of looking to find Lily and bring her back to her family.
1: New South Wales Police Commissioner Mal Lanyon. To South Australia now, where the deaths of more than 1,000 birds in the state and 28 penguins down in Tasmania have been linked to bird flu. SA Premier Peter Malinauskas told Parliament the crested terns had died in three mass mortalities on remote islands off the state's coast.
2: State government proactive surveillance teams identified three mass mortality events involving more than 1,000 crested terns presumed to have died as a result of H5N1 bird flu. These events occurred on remote offshore islands, including Troubridge Island off York Peninsula and two small islands off Kangaroo Island known as the North Page and South Page. The loss of more than 1,000 birds is deeply concerning.
1: In a separate mortality event, more than two dozen penguins have been found dead in Tasmania, a week on from the arrival of the deadly H5 bird flu in the state. A surveillance team found the 28 dead penguins and three dead crested terns on the coast of King Island. The birds are now being tested. We head to the New South Wales Riverina next. Tongan mechanic Davis Lousy came to Australia, like many under the Palm Scheme, to help fill critical labour shortages. But Davis says a workplace injury has left him unable to work, at times homeless, and caught in visa limbo. The labour hire company that brought him to Australia has collapsed. His experience is raising questions about whether injured palm workers are falling through the gaps. National Work reporter Bronwyn Herbert has this story.
3: Tongan mechanic Davis Lousy never thought he would spend a Christmas sleeping in a car. But while recovering after a serious work injury, he found out his labour hire employer could no longer pay for his accommodation.
4: So I packed my stuff, put in the pastor's car, then on the next day, on the Christmas Day, I take it and I stay in the park for 4 days.
3: Davis came to Australia under the Palm Labour Scheme, which recruits workers from Pacific nations and Timor-Leste to fill labour shortages in industries such as agriculture and aged care. The mechanic was repairing a harvesting machine at an almond orchard in the New South Wales Riverina region when his wrist was crushed.
4: I removed the gloves and I saw it's all black. So I come and call the boss, our boss in the workshop. I just tell him what happened. So they all come there and see. So they bring me there, from there to Griffith Hall, Base Hospital.
3: Davis received workers' compensation, but says the injury was only the beginning. His employer, labour hire company Plant Grow Pick, had entered administration and was already under regulatory scrutiny. The Department of Employment and Workplace Relations found breaches of the company's palm obligations before eventually terminating its approval to operate in the scheme. In a statement, a spokesperson said the department worked to redeploy affected PGP workers to new approved employers where possible. The ABC contacted former management at Plant Grow Pick but did not receive a response. Davis says he was never redeployed and didn't receive adequate support from his labour hire employer.
4: I was in the hospital, Vincent Hospital, for 3 days. They never call, they never message or ask how I... They don't know where I am. There's a supervisor should be there with me, but there's no one there with me. It's lucky I met the pastor here in Griffith, and he's my friend. They are the only one come and visit me.
3: Experts say Davis's experiences highlights broader vulnerabilities in Australia's temporary migrant worker system. ANU migration researcher Matt Withers.
5: And none of this is to say that there aren't good faith employers in the Palm Scheme, particularly many of the direct employers who participate in the scheme are genuinely concerned with the well-being of the workers that they employ. But the basic problem here is that this constitutes a sort of luck of the draw situation for Palm Scheme workers who may or may not have a good employer. And this obviously is not a sound basis for industrial relations policy or safeguarding human and labour rights.
3: The case also lands amid growing debate over labour hire regulation. New joint analysis

0: From the McKell Institute and Unions New South Wales identified 171 businesses that still appeared to be operating in New South Wales, but whose labour hire licences had been refused or cancelled interstate. Employment lawyer Giles Fryer says New South Wales remains one of the few states without labour hire licensing laws.
1: Because of this patchwork of regulation, there just isn't a clear picture of what's actually happening around Australia, and it's difficult for the relevant agencies within the states that do have licensing to be able to share really important data and intelligence about the pictures they're seeing.
0: 2 years on, Davis has now largely recovered from his wrist injury. He's got a forklift license and secured a job offer. But because of unresolved visa issues, he still cannot legally work.
2: They come in to recruit just the workers from Tonga. It's very sweet how they talk, and they're encouraging us to come here, and they just leave us like this. It's not good. At the end of the day, we're still a human being.
3: That report from Bronwyn Herbert.
4: ABC Australia Wide.
3: My name's Alex Barwick. You're listening to Australia Wide. Northern Australia, we're talking across the top of WA, the NT and far north Queensland, has seen an uptick in defence investment and shared training exercises with ally nations. Now, down in central Queensland, there's a push to see defence dollars flow to that part of the country. A group of local politicians are lobbying for greater defence infrastructure investment. It comes as thousands of Australian Defence Force personnel flock to the region for the Army's largest collective training operation of the year. Jacob Gamble has this report.
5: There's a new army vehicle that has defence officials very excited.
6: This vehicle is a step change in capability from the previous Australian light armoured vehicle that the public would be synonymous with in Iraq and Afghanistan.
5: The Boxer Block 2 combat reconnaissance vehicle has just been put through its most significant field test to date, as over 8,000 personnel practiced combat skills on a simulated battlefield. Lieutenant Colonel Thomas Johnson says the Boxer Block 2 is bringing the army into the digital age.
6: Its robustness, mobility, the way it can communicate between the vehicles has been a significant advantage.
5: After weeks of grueling simulations, exercise Posse Years Run wrapped up on Monday. It was largely held on Shoalwater Bay Training Area, 80 kilometres north of Rockhampton. It covers more than 450,000 hectares of dense bushland and sea. Brigadier Jen Harris says it feels like a home ground.
7: This is where I can conduct and test the brigade to the extremities of our warfighting capabilities.
5: It's one of the key assets within the region that a group of Central Queensland politicians will be touting in Canberra next month, when they present a business case for greater investment from the federal government in defence infrastructure. That business case includes a proposal to build a defence logistics hub, a medical training centre and a submarine support facility in Gladstone. Rockhampton Mayor Tony Williams says it's about identifying priorities of the Defence Force and presenting solutions.
8: It's a fantastic opportunity to diversify our local economy. We see we're heavily engaged in as the beef capital and the resource sector. If we get a stronger military and defence presence in the region, it just gives us so many more options there.
5: Part of their proposal is more short-term accommodation that could host defence personnel and medical specialists, but also double as an athlete's village for the 2032 Olympic rowing competition, which will be held in Rockhampton. Councillor Williams says it would ease the region's housing shortage.
8: If the athlete's village was purposed to be able to accommodate not only the defence exercises, but we have a lot of a workforce that fly in, fly out for the mines and other development projects in the region.
5: David Andrews is a senior policy advisor at the ANU National Security College. He says the proposal to build major defence infrastructure in central Queensland may face challenges with labour shortages and costs.
9: Inevitably, workforce is a challenge, as well as purely the cost of a lot of the building materials that we're getting that are caught up with the trouble in the Middle East.
5: Mr. Andrews says while the government's AUKUS nuclear submarines project is chewing up a lot of funds, there's certainly an appetite to boost the nation's defences in other ways as well.
9: The National Defence Strategy has outlined the fact that we no longer have what is described as 10-year strategic warning time, which means we have to prepare for the hopefully remote prospect of conflict much, much sooner than within 10 years.
5: In a statement, the Department of Defence reiterated its support for infrastructure in Northern Australia, saying it remains committed to maximising economic opportunities for regional communities in Queensland.
3: Jacob Gamble reporting there.
4: This is ABC Australia Wide.
3: Ever since Rockhampton's Fitzroy River was announced as the location for rowing at the Brisbane 2032 Olympic Games, there's been intense scrutiny of the venue, including whether the resident crocodiles pose a risk. Now there's a renewed spotlight on the river ahead of the upcoming Queensland Schools Championships Regatta, a gathering that sees more than 800 school-aged rowers compete for 3 days on the Fitzroy. New strict media guidelines have been introduced for the regatta to clamp down on Olympics-related questions in media interviews. Rockhampton reporter Aaron Kelly has the story. Aaron, thanks for speaking to Australia Wide. What are these restrictions that have been placed on the event at the Fitzroy?
10: Yes, as you can imagine, there is significant interest in this event next month. Now, this will be the first state-level rowing event held at the venue in 5 years, placing a renewed spotlight on the Fitzroy River's suitability for major competition. Now, due to the heightened media interest, Rowing Queensland has put out a strict media accreditation process to ensure the event can continue to operate safely and effectively as a school sporting competition. The Queensland Schools Championship is a school-level rowing regatta and largely delivered by volunteers, and Rowing Queensland says it should not be compared with the operational scale or infrastructure of a national or international rowing competition like the Olympics. That's fair, but in a significant development, as I was investigating this story in the lead-up to the championships, I was told by local rowing representatives preparing for the regatta that they could not discuss or promote anything regarding the Olympics in media interviews.
3: So who exactly do these restrictions apply to, and what do you think the purpose is?
10: They apply to all journalists, photographers, camera crews and other media representatives who must apply and receive that media accreditation before attending the Rockhampton venue and report directly to the nominated Rowing Queensland media contact on arrival. As for any pre-event interview requests with athletes, coaches, officials, spectators or even volunteers or Rowing Queensland representatives, those requests must be submitted via Rowing Queensland's. The reasoning from my discussions with the Rowing Queensland Chief Executive, the organisation's main priority is providing an environment where school-aged athletes can train and compete safely without that additional media pressure or disruption. And I guess there's such a hype around this venue selection for the Olympics. And Rowing Queensland also stressed to me that the existing local rowing course right now as it looks and the proposed Olympic venue in 6 years' time will not be the same.
3: So effectively, Olympics is a dirty word and no one should be asked anything about the Olympics, even if they're excited that they're rowing on a river that will be used in the 2032 Olympics, that sort of thing.
10: In fact, speaking at a press conference in Toowoomba this morning, the Queensland Deputy Premier, Jared Blaise, he blasted Rowing Queensland's decision. He said he was disappointed. There were restrictions on people talking positively about rowing on the mighty Fitzroy River. You know, he said people should be able to talk openly about the benefits of having events throughout regional Queensland in 2032.
11: I'm very disappointed if those comments are true and if that restriction has been placed. And I would simply ask the organisation to lift the restriction, let people talk about regional Queensland, let people talk about the positiveness of the Fitzroy River and how beautiful it is this time of year. That's why the state championships are being held on the mighty Fitzroy River. We're in great discussions with all the Canoe Federation and the Rowing Federation, the International Olympic Committee, about the 2032 Games. So I would ask, if that has been the case by that organisation, I'd ask them to withdraw it. People should be able to talk openly about the benefits of regional Queensland, the benefits of rowing on the mighty Fitzroy River and how great it's going to be in 2032. And secondly, I'd say this. I might go to the state championships because I'd love to see some of these organisations try and gag me from speaking a bit to the media.
3: Queensland Deputy Premier speaking there. Aaron, remind us what the Fitzroy River is slated to be used for during the 2032 Olympics.
10: we will have rowing and canoe sprint events along the Fitzroy River, the Rockhampton Flatwater Precinct, which is part of the state government's plan of hosting the Brisbane 2032 Olympics throughout not only Queensland, but throughout regional areas here in Queensland.
3: Now, there has been ongoing controversy since the announcement that events will be held on the river. Is this decision perhaps in response to the controversies that have been unfolding?
10: What we know is that the Queensland government has repeatedly defended the Fitzroy River as a suitable venue for the 2032 Games, dismissing concerns about the natural river course, flooding, crocodiles upstream, infrastructure and racing conditions. And we do know that it's in the hands of World Rowing, the International Olympic Committee and International Canoe Federation. Now, in my discussions with Rowing Queensland this week, it told me it supports the Queensland government in hosting the Olympic and Paralympic Games in the state, but says the proposed Rockhampton venue remains subject to the technical and venue planning processes associated with hosting an Olympic event. Now, GICA, World Rowing, the International Canoe Federation and International Olympic Committee, as well as the state government, they'll continue this process, Alex, and we look forward to hosting not only the Queensland Schools Championships Regatta on the mighty Fitzroy River next month, but also, fingers crossed, the 2032 Games, rowing and canoe sprint events will stay here, right here in the Beef Capital.
3: Aaron, thanks so much.
10: Thanks, Alex.
3: Rockhampton-based reporter Aaron Kelly there. And finally, on Australia-wide, we head to the southeast of SA. For about 800,000 Australians, postural orthostatic tachycardia syndrome, known as POTS, is a condition that affects every aspect of their lives and disproportionately affects women. But away from the cities, getting a diagnosis is a challenge and finding advice is daunting. And it's this that drove one family in South Australia to social media to find direction and community around their daughter's diagnosis. Sam Bradbrook reports.
12: Netball, school and a helping out on the farm. Piper Macon's life was typical of a rural teenager growing up in Keith in South Australia's southeast. But at 15 years old, her health started to decline. After months of pushing the health system for answers, Piper was diagnosed with postural orthostatic tachycardia syndrome, commonly known as POTS.
13: It was really scary. I froze because I was so scared I was never going to be able to, like, do fun things and activities like my sport in netball and all. It's very hard to explain because people don't know what POTS actually is. So you just kind of have to give, like, all your symptoms and all of that and what you actually feel. I just got this feeling, I was like, no one's ever going to believe me because they can't physically see what I'm going through.
12: Being diagnosed with POTS was a winding road for Piper. In the months preceding, Piper spent days in bed and used a wheelchair to get around. But her mum Kylie says a simple test changed everything.
14: The specialists do what they call a tilt test. So it was pretty much pretty quick. You can sort of do it yourself, really. You take her blood pressure and heart rate while she is laying flat. You get her to stand for 10 minutes, then do the test again. Do your blood pressure and your heart rate. And it was very instant on Piper. You would watch her heart rate rise and watch her blood pressure drop.
12: POTS is a condition which affects the autonomic nervous system. It's the system that regulates our essential bodily functions, like our heart rate, breathing and digestion. The symptoms are wide-ranging and different for each individual case. Dr. Marie-Claire Seeley is a POTS expert and senior research fellow at the Rosemary Bryan Research Centre at Adelaide University. She says it's a misunderstood condition.
15: The only evidence we would have had was, you know, the general theories from some of the big research centres that this is a young girl's condition that they grow out of. And that was because they didn't actually follow them for any time. But we've just had a 20-year a release of a paper where they followed POTS patients for 20 years that showed only 2% recovered. And that is our experience in the clinic, is that this is generally a chronic lifelong condition. People learn to live with it, have better periods with it, but like any autoimmune disease, it can fluctuate.
12: Around 800,000 people have been diagnosed with POTS in Australia, with the vast majority of those women. Dr. Seeley says more research on POTS is needed to ensure a large group of people aren't forced to withdraw from daily life.
15: They're women in the prime of their life, childbearing time, work time, education time, who are just being withdrawn from the system silently, and their families are having to manage the best they can with almost no support from our health system. So it is a big problem, and it's a big problem for people in the rural area. Because they have to travel. In South Australia, we have one dedicated POTS clinic at the Royal Adelaide Hospital that is limited only to people that fall into that catchment, and they have a four-year waiting list.
12: Back in Keith, both Piper and Kylie felt lost navigating her diagnosis. Living in a community of about 1,400 people, Piper was the only person they knew with the condition. So Kylie took to Facebook to search for advice and community.
14: I've done it to... Yeah, not to have sympathy, but for understanding. There's more and more people in our community that are reaching out and saying, oh, my kid has possibly got POTS. And I just had another phone call that there is another local girl over towards Bordertown Way that has POTS. So we're going to try and connect our two girls. At least then they can talk and network together and they know what they're feeling.
12: Treatment has been able to help Piper return to her regular life, but it comes with bouts of progress and regression. She's back on the netball court and was selected for a carnival in Adelaide, but she had to withdraw as her condition flared up. Piper and Kylie hope sharing her story will make the community more understanding of her condition.
13: I want them to see it as POTS is real and, like, people have it. And if you see someone that, like, they look fine, you... Like, they don't know what they're actually feeling in the inside.
3: Sam Bradbrook with that story, with additional reporting from Beck Bird. And that's Australia Wide for today. My name's Alex Barwick. Thanks to Alex Hyman, the producer of the program, and thank you for listening.

0: Good evening, Tony Carr with ABC News. Victorian detectives investigating a sex assault scandal consuming the Sydney Swans have been told players paid adult entertainers to use drugs off their bodies. Olivia Jenkins has more.
1: The investigation revolves around an alleged incident at the Pullman Hotel in the hours after the Swans defeated Essendon on Sunday. Adult entertainers were hired to join Isaac Heaney, Chad Warner, James Jordan, Riley Bice and Nick Blakey. Senior police sources have told the ABC they understand an arrangement was reached for players to pay extra to take drugs, believed to be cocaine, from the women's breasts and buttocks. It's unclear how many or which players allegedly participated. Police became involved after one of the women made a complaint she was allegedly touched without her consent. No arrests or charges have been laid.
0: Prime Minister Anthony Albanese says the AFL needs to do better to improve its culture and attitudes towards women.
2: The idea that this is occurring is completely untenable. And the initial response as well was, I think, completely unacceptable. The first thoughts should have been always about women and their safety. And I don't think that occurred.
0: A 90-year-old woman has died after she was hit by a car at a shopping centre in Kalamunda this afternoon. Police say she was hit by a black utility in an underground car park around 2:30. The 24-year-old male driver is helping police with their inquiries. The 2024 death in custody of one of WA's worst repeat offenders is before the coroner's court. Brianna Shepherd has more.
3: Kingsley Arnold Pickett gained notoriety in the 1990s when the then teenager killed a pregnant woman and her one-year-old son in a high-speed chase with police in Maylands. Pickett went on to receive dozens of other convictions, including rape, and spent much of his life behind bars. In March 2024, he was released with 45 strict conditions. 2 months later, and he was back in prison for breaching those conditions and trespassing. In October 2024, Pickett was found unresponsive in his cell at Casuarina Prison, his death now before the coroner's court. The court was told Pickett had self-harmed on previous occasions, with the level of support and oversight he received in prison being examined.
0: A former colleague of Alan Jones, who accused the broadcaster of indecent assault, has told a Sydney court there were no circumstances where he could have ever pushed Mr. Jones away. Jamie McKinnell reports.
4: Complainant C has now finished cross-examination after alleging Mr. Jones touched him while he was driving and kissed him without consent in a lift multiple times in 2008. The Crown has sought to clarify his answers to questions about whether he could have used items in his hands to create a barrier in the lift. C said he never could have pushed Alan Jones away due to a power dynamic between them and the fact he was a very influential person in the industry. Alan Jones denies 22 charges of indecent assault and sexual touching, and complainant C is one of six male complainants the judge is expected to hear from.
0: The CFMEU says it will fully cooperate with Victoria's Royal Commission into Corruption in the Construction Industry. Georgia Lenton-Williams has the details.
5: The Construction Union has released a statement saying significant public attention has been focused on it. Yet anyone who knows the industry understands misconduct is not confined to one organisation. Victorian Premier Ben Carroll has today released the terms of reference for the Royal Commission to investigate allegations of the criminal infiltration of unions and building sites. He says it will have the power to call former ministers and union officials.
6: It will follow the money, examine the systems that were exploited.
5: The Premier says he wants hearings to begin as soon as possible.
0: The federal government says it will continue to push Israel for answers over the killing of Australian aid worker Zomi Frankem in Gaza in 2024. Matthew Doran reports from Jerusalem.
7: I don't think we're necessarily going to see any shift in Israel's position as a result of this condemnation from the Albanese government, both from the Prime Minister and from the Foreign Minister, Penny Wong. Their outrage and actions in terms of hauling in the Israeli ambassador for addressing down in Parliament House are certainly making headlines in Israel this morning. But apart from that, we haven't seen much other reaction, as much as the Albanese government might well be saying it wants to continue to force Israel to act in a different way here. This may well be the end of that story.
0: In Perth, sunny tomorrow with a forecast top of 23 after an overnight low of 7. The outlook, a possible shower on Saturday 22 and then mostly sunny on Sunday 20. Currently in Perth, it's 14 degrees.
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13: Evenings with David Astle.

Is that Baron von Richthofen up there? It's the Red Baron, I tell you. We are talking about the derring do of this guy, the air aces, the pilots who took on life and limb up there in the sky defending their country. We've got some remarkable pieces of audio as gathered by the senior collection curator at the State Library of Victoria to share the great stories of the sky, looking at the alleged shooting down of the Red Baron, Baron von Richthofen. Who shot the Baron down? It's a contentious story, and we'll get to the bottom of it. It's a big welcome to Western Australia too. Thank you so much for joining us, and you've come at a time when tails will be gallant and tails will be very high. Whether they're pork pies, we'll get to the bottom of that too. The other thing we've got coming up is art. When you think of art, you probably think of ka-ching. It can be expensive, but this is all about affordable art. So we'll be talking about affordable art. We'll also be talking about the art of aviation. Let's go to the go-betweens before then. And this is from the Brisbane's own go-betweens with Love Goes On. Welcome to Evenings. Coming up, some great tales of the sky and some affordable art along the way too.

0: Their great album, 16 Lovers Lane. It's a wonderful documentary too that I can recommend about the go-betweens. That tune came out from that album, 1989, Love Goes On. Time now is 10 past 9 in the east. That's 10 past 7 in the west. And I'm wondering, have you ever been intrigued by the Red Baron? I'm not talking about the Snoopy version up there in the Sopwith Camel that looks a lot like a kennel. Sorry, Snoopy, spoiler alert. But we are talking about the Red Baron of history. And there's all sorts of reputed heroes who've managed to shot down the great German hero. Who was it? Potentially Australian, could be a Canadian. Well, one thing we do know is that this next lot of audio material that's been gathered by the State Library of Victoria will give us a lot more insight into the story itself. All that's coming up after this.
1: One of Australia's most recognisable broadcasters is facing the biggest battle of his life. Alan Jones has pleaded not guilty to multiple historical sexual assault charges, and now the case is before the courts.
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0: And I also can well imagine there may be a couple of people listening in WA or Victoria who do really enjoy the history of World War One, and in which case you probably do have some thoughts or your own interpretation of the Red Baron story, because it does loom large when it comes to the aviation chapter of that conflict. Feel free to join us by all means. Maybe you've got a library of World War One literature, as many of enthusiasts do. It is one of those incredible periods of history, and you can join us and share your thoughts on this story as well. 1300 222 774, and you can text in on 0437 774 774. Well, a Renaissance man, a man who has many hats because he is involved in all aspects of history, given that he's a senior collection curator at the State Library of Victoria. He looks a little bedraggled tonight after there's been some heavy rain in Victoria. He's walked up a long and lonely mile just to get here. That shows his dedication to the job. It's none other than Greg Gerrand. Great to have you in, Greg.
5: It's wonderful to be here again.
0: Now, tonight, these take us back some, you know, sort of 110 years or so. This is as old as we've plunged back, I think, in the collection. What have you got for us in before we even hear the first?
5: So we've got a few clips from three different interviews, mm-hmm. three people who were connected on to the day, April 21st, 1918, when the Red Baron was shot down over the Somme Valley.
0: So this is a Red Baron, for those who aren't aware of his reputation. He was the great air race. I mean, I'm not sure what his ultimate tally was, but it was it three figures? He was
5: 80 credited kills.
0: 80 credited kills, yeah.
5: Yes, and that was the highest of the First World War.
0: So he really was the enemy that loomed large in the skies as much as in the minds of the Allied pilots. What do we know why he was such a phenomenal aviator and fighter?
5: There was his skill, mm-hmm. and also he was developing many of the tactics of air combat that have travelled down

0: flying high, diving down, getting the sun behind you, that sort of thing. And he also was, at least until the 21st of April, very tactically cautious, mm-hmm. Wouldn't fly low over enemy lines normally, mm-hmm. As he did on his last flight. He was also very conscious of his image. Maybe he felt that he was painting his plane red as a sign to the German army to say, hey, I'm here. But it certainly was a target that was painted by himself on his own plane. The rest of his squadron...
1: He was one of the original influences.
0: He was. The rest of his squadron quickly followed painting their planes red too. That is in what people call the flying circus. The reason for that is the better he got, the more well-known he got, the more the Imperial German Army felt that he was actually a figurehead. He was something they wanted to show off. And as soon as people were aware that he was in an area, he became a target. And much like circuses at the time, the aerodromes, the planes were put on a train and moved to the new site, and then the circus was set up again and they started fighting again.
1: All right. So this is the man. His name is Manfred Albrecht von Richthofen. The Red Baron was his moniker. So what have we got here as the first audio grab? And by the way, we should also explain how you've come by these, because people who may not have heard this segment before. This is from a series of interviews that were conducted some years earlier?
0: Yeah, they were conducted in the late 70s mm-hmm. by Patsy Edmund-Smith, the noted oral historian, as part of Collecting Stories of World War One. And this first one is quite notable. There is, and maybe I need to set the context here, as you say, it is unclear who actually shot down von Richthofen. So the credited shoot down goes to the Canadian pilot Roy Brown, who was trying to assist his school friend, Wilfred May. May was on his second day of aerial combat. This is his second flight against the enemy, and he was told to stay out of it. He thought he saw a tempting target, and he ended up being pursued by the Red Baron.
1: Mm-hmm.
0: So Brown chased him for some time, fired at him for some time, then thought that he had made a hit and left to defend someone else. But von Richthofen kept flying for some time, kept pursuing May for some time, and the bullet that killed him, only one bullet,
1: yeah,
0: probably would have killed him within a minute. So it couldn't have been Roy Brown, much to the dismay, perhaps, of the Canadian...
1: Anyone's trying to claim a piece of the action, and now this is where an Australian aviator has stepped forward as being a possible the agent of destruction.
0: Well, he was flying above Australian soldiers, and Bill Gamble was a machine gunner in the 5th Machine Gun Battalion, and he's not actually mentioned that often, or to my knowledge, at all, as one of the possibilities. And that's partly because for a very long time he didn't want anyone to know. So we're going to hear him maybe speaking to someone outside of his family for the first time in 1978.
2: That I was there, mounted there, but there were three German planes over there about a mile away. Yes. And I said to my blokes, I said, if these blokes come in any closer, I'll get the three of the... Excuse the expression. I'll get the three of the bastards. Yeah. All right. Within a few minutes or so, a few seconds of then, I saw one dive down, and then I saw another plane that he dived down and followed. And I watched those two planes come across there. And as they banked to come up there, I waited until our bloke got past, and I opened up in that machine gun. He ran into my stream of bullets, and he never fired another shot.
1: Astonishing piece of recorded history there. Bill Gamble, who was the machine gunner, who was below that same battle that Greg Durand has just been describing. I mean, have we got any more evidence to support Bill's account that his bullet from the machine gun nest may well have been the fatal one that downed the Red Baron, Greg?
0: So the big problem here is that the aviators, the machine gunners, and even the soldiers with their Lee-Enfield rifles were all firing the same bullet,
1: mm-hmm.
0: 303.
1: Okay.
0: So a single 303 was found. So what would be needed to do, and has been done with other people, like Cedric Popkin, the other Australian machine gunner from the 4th Battalion, who is generally considered the the most likely to have done this. There's a lot of working out where they're on the battlefield, where the bullet was, the path of the bullet through von Richthofen, because there was a full autopsy and a full a burial with full honors. And I don't believe this has been done with Bell. It's certainly been done with Popkin. It's been done with Evans and a lot of others. But I would have to do a lot more research. But I'm pretty sure no one's actually plotted him on the war, the battlefield.
1: They're doing the historic ballistics, essentially. So that, I mean, we can say that our research team at ABC Radio can confirm that Bill at this stage is not on the Wikipedia page dedicated to the question of who shot the Red Baron, but maybe with a bit more research and with this oral history that you've got in the State Library of Victoria, it could well be impetus to do a bit more forensic research on the credibility and the possibility of Bill Gamble firing that fatal shot. I know it seems a little for academic exercise, but history always will have its shadow spaces, and it's good if we can etch a few more details in. That's the value of the collection itself. Greg Durand is the Senior Collection Curator at the SLV, State Library of Victoria. And there are, you may even have some old tapes and recordings of ancestors. Then spare a thought, because there is a great potential for you to be able to pass those on to the your respective state libraries, because there's often a great oral collection that captures the history of Australia here and overseas. 20 past the hour. Greg, I know you've got a, we've got three more to get through, but we'll do a little bit of this, and then we've got this. The next three are going to be talking about some pretty heavy, harrowing, but also heroic wartime stories.
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1: All right, now this is where we get a little closer to the mystery of the Red Baron. With Greg Durand, we're working our way through the collection that captures these voices of whether they were ground forces or aviators from the World War One theatre. This one, next one, this is another Australian sharing his story, and he was an eyewitness of the downing of the Red Baron, Greg.
0: That's right. And Bill himself, who we just heard to, didn't actually see the plane go down. He didn't actually think that it had gone down till he heard afterwards. Whereas Joseph Anderson, he was a sapper, mostly an explosives man, and he saw the combat, and he talks now what his thoughts on it.
12: And everybody was having a shot when he come there, bobbing down out of the road. But I got the idea that he was hit long before he came there, because he didn't fire back, and he was that damn low. And I think he was hit and just kept going and then collapsed. But that was my theory, but others have got other theories. I don't think anybody could take the credit for it.
1: So that's interesting. He was flying. It was a dead pilot. That's what Joseph is suggesting, or one who was grievously injured and was not capable of firing and engaging in battle.
0: A lot of people noted that. Bill himself said that as soon as he's passed through his stream of fire, he stopped firing, but he flew for some time afterwards. And so Anderson says he flew for a long time. Other people said he flew for a minute or two. Some people say he crashed and was already dead. Other people said that he managed to say alles kaputt before he died. And this is the value, I think, from oral history, is the different voices, the different opinions and the different points of view.
1: Because it sounds like there will never be a definitive version of this. There's been that many eyewitnesses that everyone's got a slightly different version of it. And if it did take an extended arc of demise from what might have been the fatal shot to the ultimate crash, that's a fair amount of ground to cover. A lot of eyes, a lot of potential variations, a lot of territory as well.
0: That's right. And these planes, they're not like, we have this vision of them, but they're moving slower than you think. They don't move as fast as modern planes. And one of the other voices we've got is actually a flight engineer, though he called himself a rigger. Apparently they called themselves riggers.
1: Yeah.
0: And that's Thomas Mahood. And I think he's going to talk a little bit about those planes right now.
6: There were a terrible lot of planes that were absolute, what we call, washouts. They would crash and were hopeless to do anything with as far as repair is concerned. And the plane themselves went a very costly job. They had to be accurately made, but the materials were very cheap. And the pilots, of course, were cheap in those days too. All they had to know is what levers to pull, and they'd get away with it. But it was terrible, the loss, but I would say that it'd be at least two a week and sometimes more than that that were killed, all through accident.
1: One thing that always strikes me, Greg Durand, about hearing these voices of the past, there's that received pronunciation that's quite the Englishness of their voices, and that's from 110 years ago. Actually, I take that back. That's from 1970, so that's only from 60 years ago. And the second thing that strikes me is just how there's a real dignity about these men in this case. I feel as though they're great. Their service to their country is immeasurable, and they carry themselves well. They're not swaggering about like heroes. There's not bitterness there. There's not braggadocio. They're not sort of claiming to be more than they are. They're just great citizens and great service personnel and seem to be very dignified human beings. And it always strikes me that just hearing voices from the past, how much I'd like to think that hasn't changed. But one thing that has changed is the Australian accent. But just I just love their quiet dignity. And it always strikes me, you know, whether it's about people going to war and losing their mate, or whether it's about they're in the trenches just under such horrendous conditions. And now, some 40 or 50 years from the Great War, as it was called, sitting at a kitchen table talking to Patsy and just bringing to life their days of their youth and hardly shedding a tear, just composing themselves and reciting what they recall. It's always quite haunting and quite a beautiful thing to listen to.
0: I agree. And sometimes it's the reservedness that really can bring things home. Tom Mahood talks a bit later about how he would never go to the funerals of the pilots who died by accident. And he just says, I used to hate death. And so he'd just take the other people's shifts when there was a funeral on. And then he said that there was almost a permanent firing squad of people firing over people's graves. But the one funeral that he did go to was actually von Richthofen's, although it was nearly over, it may have even just finished by the time he arrived.
1: Yeah.
0: So it sort of showed, it seems like his legend has grown since the First World War, but at the time, he made an impact on everyone, and they made sure that he was buried properly. There was we have photos of all the wreaths they put on his grave.
1: They recognised his virtuosity. Yeah. He was, it's a grim business. Yeah. It is about killing enemy soldiers, but he was sublime as a sublime aviator and a sublime strategist.
0: Yeah, though I have to say the French villagers didn't appreciate the British burying a German aviator in their French churchyard.
1: There's a lot going on there. But I was actually, just by chance, Greg, even before I realised what you were bringing in today, on the weekend I was talking to a mate of mine who is a very keen historian of this period, and World War II as well. So I'm a little confused about when this moment happened, but I do know that there was a breakthrough. I think it was German engineers who came up with a machine gun that could fire through the propeller blades. And I don't know whether this, I think that may have been a World War II introduction.
0: I think it was World War I. I think it was Fokker.
1: And it was Fokker. You're right. It was Fokker.
0: And I believe that he was the engineer behind the Baron's plane.
1: Yeah.
0: So,
1: okay.
0: And, it was an escalation of the air war. It was, I think, the first person to bring a pistol or a shotgun up. Before that, they used to wave at each other as they were flying around. But it did.
1: And cursing each other's mothers.
0: Yeah. There were, even at this point, moments of lightness. Tom Mahood, there was a tradition. If it was a two-seater plane and you're a rigger, a flight engineer who worked on a two-seater, you had to go up on the first flight after you worked on it.
1: Of course you did, just to see if your technology works.
0: And there was one particular flight that Tom went on that stuck in his memory that we're going to hear it now.
1: Let's have a listen.
6: Yes, there was one rather interesting flight. We're up and this pilot was, I forget his name now, but he was a great chap, and he was showing me all various towns around the area, and he was flying around, and he said, that over there, I again forget the name of it, but I said, Jesus, that's the other side of the line, isn't it? He said, yeah. Well, I said, get the hell home again.
1: We're in the wrong air zone. Get out of here, young fella. I love it. There's a real, as I say, it's that daring do, but without the, you know, the big show-offy tone. And that's a genuine bit of warmth right there. So are these available to the public? Can people listen to these online at this stage, Greg?
0: At this stage, no. And that's one thing that we are working on now. And that's one of the goals of the recent fundraising campaign that we did the Hear Their Voices Again, is saving these oral histories. These ones have already been digitized, but eventually we do want everyone to be able to access them when they can, wherever they can.
1: We are very grateful to have the National Film and Sound Archive to drop in every month, and their goal, of course, is a similar, that cultural heritage and the time capsule that enriches our understanding of the present as much as the past. Well, the same goes for the State Library of Victoria, and I'm sure there is an equivalent body there in WA. So if you'd like to be part of it and you'd like to support it, maybe it's something that, thinking about inheritance divisions, and you've got maybe your own ancestors that are part of this rich archive, whichever the body is, then give that some thought. Hear Their Voices Again. That is all to do with the State Library of Victoria, and the senior curator there, a senior collection curator, has been my guest, Greg Durand. Thank you for coming in.
0: Thank you again.
1: The mystery remains, although there is a theory that it was a gunner, Robert Bowie, who was another, he was an Australian as well, who may have fired the fatal shot. That he was coming from Hornsby up there in northern Sydney. So many theories, to a point that I think we know everyone potentially. It's a bit like who shot the murder on the Orient Express. I think everyone had a piece of it. It's 29 minutes now until the top of the clock. Let's find out what is coming up after the news with Philip Clark. Good evening, Philip.
9: Hello, David. How are you?
1: You weren't there, were you? You didn't shoot the Baron yourself?
9: I tried, but missed. Yeah, someone else had to do it.
1: Well, at least you had a crack. Now, what are you doing tonight?
9: Coming up tonight, we're going to investigate the sovereign citizen movement and why it fuels extremism and conspiracies and violence. There's a kind of direct line of history on this, and it's very interesting. It's been traced by a couple of my guests tonight about where it all came from and what its ideas are.
1: Can I guess? Do you think Eureka Stockade is a big catalyst in the story of sovereign citizenship?
9: No, I don't think so myself. Okay. No. It's kind of weirder than that, actually. Mm-hmm. So we sort of have to go back to places like Waco and think Texas.
1: Right.
9: So we'll have a chat. This idea that the state and the laws do not apply to you. And why that is, and why one person
1: is. No, it's a great talk.
9: So we'll have a chat about that in our first hour tonight. So I'm very much looking forward to that. Nightlife News Breakdown tonight with Katina. The Prime Minister has admitted that he made a mistake with the Bush Deep podcast. So we'll try and unpick that with Katina Curtis in our second hour. I'm going to talk to AJ McKinnon, Sandy McKinnon, in our second hour too. This is the bloke who rowed from the UK to Romania in a small dinghy and then years later got into another little boat to basically row and get his way back from Romania all the way to Venice.
1: Hasn't he heard of, Ryanair or something?
9: Exactly. He's heard of it. If you've been on Ryanair, you never say that again, I can tell.
1: Well, actually, I might go for the dinghy then.
9: Exactly.
1: Where's that dinghy?
9: So we'll have a chat about all of that. We'll play the Mighty Challenge. And Dave's desk, of course.
1: Mm-hmm. Okay, give me a clue this time.
9: All right.
1: I missed my losing my religion.
9: You've been a reasonable record on this one. You'll get this one tonight. All right. Okay, Dave's desk tonight. Dave will be in to celebrate this wonderful artist. Clues, all concerned with dress, lace, high heels.
1: Yep.
9: Purple.
1: Sounds like Prince to me.
9: Thank you.
1: Oh, God, finally got one.
9: You're good.
1: Finally got one.
9: You're good.
1: Took me that last clue though, so I only get $5.
9: I was thinking of hesitating after the first two.
1: Purple was the one I was looking for. I was sweating on purple, or formerly known as, or the symbol.
9: Actually, I suppose that's true. Lace and high heels might have led you to Meatloaf. Yeah.
1: Well, I was also thinking Madonna was in there with a chance too. But
9: that's true. Yeah.
1: And then you took a pivot. That sounds great.
9: All coming up.
1: Fantastic. Have a great show, Phil.
9: Thanks, mate.
1: That's coming up with Philip Clark and Prince and a whole lot else after the news. We have got a lot to look forward to, including art does not need to cost the earth. There is a great initiative called the Affordable Art Fair. It's been running for a few years now, and it's a great initiative because it's a benefit for the artist as much as for the purchaser. And it takes a lot of the hocus pocus out of it and that big price tag and the overheated auctions. I'm wondering, maybe a question for you, is what's that affordable art that you've got at your place? And it could be something that you've drawn or the kids have drawn. It could be a macaroni necklace. If anyone's got an affordable art piece, you could be quite humble. For example, my son, who had a real flair when it came to just depicting things as a kindergartner and as a teenager and beyond school years, he went to study visual arts. But it was there when he was drawing these quite gothic images when he was at sort of early preschool, primary school. And so we have got a few of these creepy skeleton characters that were drawn by a seven-year-old floating around the house. That's the affordable art, but it is priceless art for me. I'm wondering if you've got a similar kind of keepsake of your own family or something that you came by at an op shop, the affordable art story. Feel free to tell us what that is. 1300 222 774, and you can text in on 0437 774 774. A tune before we walk into the gallery. This is the Bodines, Closer to Free.

0: All right. Now, the diehard TV fans among you will know that was a theme tune from, well, I'm not going to tell you right now. I'm going to tell you in about 2 minutes, but I can tell you it was called Closer to Free by the Bodines, and I will tell you the TV show that that was a theme tune for in 1 minute. But before then, I also want you to have a quick stock take of the world around you if you're there at home, and have a look to see if there's any squiggle on the fridge or any objet d'art that cost you all of $5 at an op shop in Shepparton. Or maybe it's something that your niece put together and you've got their pride of place on the mantelpiece. If you've got any affordable art there in your own museum that you call home, let's hear about it. If you want to send through an image, I'll do my best to put your picture into words. 1300 222 774, 1300 222 774 to call in. You can text in on 0437 774 774. Looking for your affordable art. We're going to be talking about affordable art, and I'll reveal the TV show after this.
1: Are there any winners in the cost of living crisis? Has gambling become our national sport? How much more can our farmers survive? What's causing the algal bloom? Can we afford the energy transition?
2: Questions. They've never been more important. So the one thing we'll never question is our duty to keep asking. ABC News. Keep asking.
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0: And the answer is Party of Five. You knew that. I knew you knew that. But when it comes to affordable art, well, it's not just something that the kids whack together. It is something that some fine artists have put together. And this is a chance for you to get along if you are anywhere in the neighbourhood. Talking on the East Coast, there may well be an equivalent in the West. We've got WA and Victoria joining us tonight. But it is all about the Affordable Art Fair Melbourne. And it does return to the grandiose venue of Royal Exhibition Building from the 27th. Through to the 30th of August, number 6. And I'm now joined by the director of said fair, Georgia Heist, joined me here in the studio. G'day, Georgia.
5: Hi, David.
0: Did you watch Party of Five growing up?
5: I didn't. I think I missed it.
0: Wow. What was your show growing up? Oh, Buffy? You're Buffy fan?
5: Probably a Home and Away girl.
0: Home and Away. Yeah. And Joe Blundell is also with us, exhibiting artist at the Affordable Art Fair. G'day, Joe.
6: G'day.
0: What was your show?
6: Oh, well, you see, I'm English, so...
0: You might have been Neighbours then.
6: I grew up with the things like the Clangers.
0: Oh, the Clangers.
6: And the, the Flower Pot Man.
0: Look, you and I, we probably have a lot of shared history here. But let's talk to you firstly, Georgia, because you're the person who's put all this kind of astonishing cornucopia under one roof. How do you even begin to wrangle all these pieces to the fair?
5: Yeah, I think we invite artists and galleries in to sort of show the artists that they should represent, mm-hmm. or galleries that are run by an artist, so artist-led galleries, and they'll all bring a collection of work to the Royal Exhibition Building and show it for 4 days.
0: So what's the premise here? When you say affordable art, is there a price tag that you need to be around or below? How does it work?
5: Everything needs to be between $100 mm-hmm. and $10,000.
0: Okay. And we're talking all media?
5: So I think the key is that it's an original piece of art and that, all mediums, so sculpture, painting, textiles.
0: And aside from this English blow-in, is it all Australian?
5: We have an artist from Peru who's joining us. We have a Korean gallery, but it is predominantly an Australian fair.
0: So how did you manage to sneak under the radar here, Joe?
6: Oh, just good fortune, really. good fortune.
0: You must have a very charming manner about you, or you must have some exquisite art. Or maybe both. You can have both, you know that. So what's your medium, Joe?
6: Yeah, so oil paint. Mm-hmm. So I'm predominantly landscape artist. My work features a celebration of kind of architecture and kind of urban nature, I suppose.
0: The wonderful Charles Wolsey, are you familiar with his work?
6: No. This is what I feel like I should be.
0: No. Well, maybe I'll just say he was okay. He could paint a bit. But he was English, to my point, and he fell in love with Australian landscape. And I'm wondering the privilege or the distance or the perspective that you gain from being a genuine outsider in how you see Australian landscape. How do you think that could well be an advantage?
6: Yes, I think, You know, so when I got to Australia, I was so excited about the landscape here because it's so varied and the colours are so, so different. And now when I go back to England, I see it as this kind of, you know, sort of over manicured, sort of very homogenous green.
0: Hey, look, you're whistling the choir. Yeah, so it's we call it the old dart for a reason.
6: Yeah, so I was instantly sort of stimulated by the landscape in Australia. And I think you're right, you do see, you know, the benefit of some fresh eyes.
0: And the other big question here, Georgia, is given that you've got so many different mediums and so many different styles, how do you even begin? What's the taxonomy? What's the feng shui of putting this exhibition together? How's the fair arranged?
5: It's one giant Tetris. It is really hard. So I think we try to put galleries next to each other that are doing something different so that the experience feels interesting and that different galleries spending a week with each other but not competing with one another.
0: So if I was to wander in, am I going to be accosted with, you know, vote here or come here? I mean, this is the thing I'm always wary of. If, you know, look, please, you're going to disabuse me of all these notions, but I just want to make it clear that you're at entire liberty to wander around. Have you got a program in your hot little hand?
5: Well, I think it's very much you can come just for a day out. You don't have to buy something.
0: Yep.
5: So there's programming, there's installations, there's children's activities. There's we like to think there's something for everyone. But the idea is that it's approachable. So if you did want to ask someone about how something was made or how much it is or why it costs this amount, the fair is designed to be an approachable environment.
0: Now, Joe, if I was an artist, and look, I'm a BS artist, but I guess I'm an artist. I'm not a visual artist. But what I would be tempted to do is just wander in and see how people respond to your art. Have you ever done that? So you're in the crowd and they don't know that you are the guy that painted that.
6: Oh definitely.
0: Painted that escarpment.
6: Definitely. Definitely. So, I mean, I think the thing about the fair is it's a lot of fun.
0: It is
6: a lot of fun. And it's not about, 4 days of just, you know, talking to people about your art. There's a lot of standing, just watching people, because it's a privilege just to see how people respond to your work without talking to them. And many of us like to just let people enjoy the artwork without actually talking to them. And so you absolutely do. And sometimes you capture a few words which you wish you hadn't caught.
0: Everyone's a critic, we know that.
6: But that's inevitable, you know.
0: And I'm looking at some of the other artists, and one of them is there's over 70 galleries that have been organised. Some 18,000 people will visit, and that's in the course of is it 4 days that it's open for? Is that right?
5: Yes, that's correct.
0: 4 days. And I can tell you that there's First Nation galleries as well, and what's the revenue model? I mean, is sort of sales in terms of the artist sales, and how does it all work financially?
5: The affordable art fair? Galleries pay the affordable art fair for a space at the fair, and then then we don't take a commission or anything. So I think it's about the risk is, you know, you buy your booth and then you're off and away. And
0: that's great.
5: Yeah,
0: I love that idea. And from all around Australia, so there's a different flavor, different color schemes and palettes.
5: Yeah, definitely. We have regional galleries, so we'll have galleries coming from Toowoomba or Orange or Malden. Then we've got Joe from Swan Street down the road. So there's a big range of styles coming together.
0: My guests here, one is the ringmaster, essentially. That's Georgia Heist, you just taught. She's the Affordable Art Fair director. That sounds a bit wrong. I reckon I want to call you the director of the Affordable Art Fair. Otherwise, you sound like an art fair director who's affordable. Priceless. And Joe Blundell, who's also one of the artists involved in the exhibition. If you've been along before, love to hear what it was like, because it's now in its sixth year, and that's very likely that you might have been. What was the highlights? Did you get a piece? What did you enjoy in particular? Did you take the kids along? 1300 222 774. And if you're listening in WA, tell us, is there an equivalent? Because we'd love to know, because it is such a great initiative and it does make art accessible and affordable. You get to meet an artist potentially. You also get to meet some gallerists without that pressure of walking into a singular gallery, and there might be a bit of an overheated presumption that you're here to buy rather than that openness of a wider fair environment. 12 minutes now till the top of the clock. David Astle with you across both WA and Victoria on 774 Evenings. Joe, well, actually, no, I'll stay on to you, Georgia, because I'm not sure that I, this Diego Doe is the French artist, and he's been described as something of an alchemist. He can change space with kind of a whimsical interpretation or installation. What is it about Diego's work that is so exciting?
5: Yeah, look, I'm just as excited to see it, to be honest, because it all sounds fantastic, but we haven't had him at our fair before. He's shown at our art fairs in Brussels and Amsterdam, but he uses an air dry clay or foam, mm-hmm. I mean, and then it sets eventually, but he's creating a space where he sort of sculpts poached eggs, I think, and flowers, and everything will be for sale. So I think it's a space of sculpture, but using a medium that none of us are really familiar with.
0: This is just a gimmick though, Joe. I mean, you know, compared to the traditional landscape artist. Are you working in oils?
6: I am.
0: Are you working with a bloke called David Coles from Language Paints? Because you and he would get on very famously. We get David in quite regularly.
6: Right.
0: He's the author of Chromatopia with Thames Hudson. And it was all about colour, and he's all about the durability of oil paint and the tradition of, and also its just its blends and its nuances and what it offers.
6: Yeah.
0: Were you sort of smitten as a, you know, growing up? What was it about oils that you drew in and landscapes? So two questions there.
6: Yeah. So oils, I think I wanted something that I felt that I could constantly learn. Mm-hmm. I would never completely master. And some wise person said to me when I was young, that's oil paint. You know, you'll never get to master it, Joe. And sure enough, I never have. But I hope I get closer every year.
0: Yeah, I'm sure you do.
6: Yeah, and landscapes. I started painting when I was very young. So I did my first painting sitting on the pavement as a kid, and I used to paint people's houses. And I guess I sort of never stopped.
0: Wonderful.
6: Really. So it's just, you know, I think art is an obsessional thing, and that was my early obsession.
0: And is it something would you take commissions, and someone who's maybe has a precious view from their farm veranda and they're thinking, wouldn't it be great if we got an oil painter to do this?
6: Rarely. I like to sort of create my own sort of environment and do my own.
0: I'm not surprised. It's a bit like making a crossword for someone and think, well, I don't even know you. We are talking about the Affordable Art Fair, and someone has just sent in, it's Janine in Bunnyong, well, I did promise I'll use my words to try and describe what you've sent in. Janina sent in, I'm not sure if you can see it, this, I'll have to do my best to describe it to Joe and to Georgia. It's an art project, David, Joe and Georgia, from my 14-year-old daughter. It's a wrecked car made with such attention to detail. It is. It's got multiple dings and bingles on both sides. It's lost its roof.
6: I like it already.
0: Yeah, no, it's flipped its boot. It seems as though it's got one pop tyre, at least maybe two, and it is in sad need of repair. It's lost its driver's side door, and pretty much it's heading off to grandma's car park, as we call the auto wreckers in our neck of the woods. It's a beauty, Janine, and thanks for sending it through. What's it made out of? Is it metal or is that clay? That's not what clear, but it is a beautiful piece. Hang on to it, Janine. That's far too good to donate to the Affordable Art Fair. What is some of the, I'm also looking at some of the other different sorts of arts. We've got the traditional, but we've got some of the more, there's collage involved, there's illustration. An art ATM. What is that, Georgia?
5: Jackie Case is, she's an artist that uses graphite on paper, so a very sharp pencil, mm-hmm. and paper. And she asks visitors to write on a little piece of paper what they'd like her to draw. You put it in this, she sits inside a box. She's really shy. And she said, like, my dream is to sit there and draw what people want, but no one sees me. So people pay, I think it's $45, and she draws you a little custom drawing, and she shoots it back out in an envelope, and then it's good fun.
0: See, this sort of side hustle, mate, you could, you know, pull this off.
6: I just got to figure out how to do an oil painting and push it out a small slot.
0: Just get yourself in a cardboard box, whack it together. You've been at it a while. I'm sure you could whip one up. How do you undo an oil painting if you make a gaff?
6: Oh, you just keep going over the top. I mean, that's part of the joy of oil paint. You know, the more layers of paint that you get on the painting, it starts to, you know, get the piece to be more interesting, in my view. Yeah.
0: And who is the artist that when you just, I mean, people will look at Blue Piles and think, I could do that. And then you look at Rembrandt and think, oh my God, how he captures light. Or you look at Van Gogh and how he captures that wildness of a sky. Who is the artist? And there must be More than a few, but is there one artist that you just look at and you are dumbstruck by their technique and their mastery?
6: Yeah, I suppose that would be a Spanish artist called Sorolla. Mm-hmm. So he's very, very well known in Spain, but less well known outside of Spain.
0: Yeah, no, you've caught me by that.
6: So is he
0: a contemporary artist?
6: No, he died in 1818,
0: okay,
6: I think
0: Sorolla.
6: It was. Mm-hmm. Yeah, he's absolutely fantastic. So, you know, he would be a big inspiration for me.
0: And what is it about portraits that maybe keep you at bay? Because portraits, of course, is the other avenue for someone who is involved in oil painting. Mm. Have you done portraits as well?
6: Yes, I love doing portraits. Okay. Yeah,
0: because it's a landscape of a different kind, I suppose.
6: Yeah, very much so. So I've been doing this thing in my studio, and I call it my Netflix series. And it started because my kids will not sit still at all for any length of time.
0: Funny that.
6: So I cured the problem by setting up a screen in my studio, and I basically get them in and I say, right, two episodes, that's all I need from you. And so they sit there and watch these two episodes of Netflix, and I paint them, and I call them my Netflix series. I've had all my crowd, my studio mates in, and I've painted them. The danger is that all the poses are the same.
0: Well, it depends what they're watching.
6: Well, definitely.
0: Maybe if they watch Stranger Things instead of that can't happen. I love it, the Netflix series. Yeah. So that's something to check out with Joe Blundell's work. But you can go and see Joe's work along with some other thousands of different artists. I'm looking at the number. It's incredible, the number. 70 galleries involved. So there must be over 200 different artists involved, Georgia, fair to say?
5: Yeah, plus some.
0: Plus some. It is a multiplicity. It's a kaleidoscope and it's a cornucopia. It's all those things, and it's jammed under the capacious roof of the Royal Exhibition Building. If you'd like to get along, if you're nearby to Melbourne, it's next weekend, is that right? The 27th?
5: Yeah, that's a Thursday. Yeah.
0: Through to the 30th, which is a Sunday.
5: Absolutely.
0: Snap on. Okay, so that is 27th through the 30th. And all you have to do is get your tickets now at Affordable Art Fair, all one word, affordableartfair.com. And I've been enjoying the company of Georgia Heists, who's the Art Fair's director. Thanks for coming in, Georgia.
5: Thank you.
0: And Joe, who's the oil painter, landscapes and portraits. Check out his Netflix series and check Joe as well. And make sure, have a look at him there on the website so you know when you are trashing his work and he's standing beside you. That's very important too. Thanks for coming in. It's now 4 minutes before we hit the news. We better find out what's happening across both states, Vic and WA. And Susanna Pillay is there to help us out. Good evening, Susanna.
3: Good evening.
0: Now, what can we expect tomorrow in Victoria?
3: Yep, so for Victoria tomorrow, we will see showers redeveloping across the state. The bulk of the showers will be mostly south of the divide, but towards the north of the state, you might see a light shower or two developing in the afternoon. For Melbourne tomorrow, we're looking at a cloudy day with a top of 16 and a chance of a shower, but the maximum temperatures across the board will be sitting at that 14 to 15 degrees, so a little bit cooler than the temperatures we've had across the last few days. And then looking across for our listeners across to the west, in Western Australia, we will see some showers and thunderstorms developing through the central part of the state. So basically anywhere from sort of Learmonth towards Giles, we may see a shower or a thunderstorm. And then looking at Perth tomorrow, a sunny day with a top of 23, and then temperatures generally sitting at that 20 degrees through the south and up to 30 degrees through the northern parts of Western Australia.
0: Okay, fantastic. And what about the rain situation? Is there much rain across Vic and WA?
3: So across Victoria tomorrow, the showers will be lighter in nature. So generally, we are looking at the sort of 0 to 5 mil range across the board. And then towards Western Australia, the rainfall is sort of going to be more rainy in nature. So some potential higher falls possible within isolated thunderstorms, especially through the sort of the northwestern part of the state.
0: Wonderful. Thanks for the summary, Susanna.
3: Thanks for having me.
0: All the best. Susanna Pillay there, Senior Forecaster at the Bureau. Look, a huge thanks to Matt Tribe. Great to be working alongside Matt after he's been away a bit and he's hitting his straps, doing some great sound effects and great gets and guests and fantastic support too. Thanks. And you can check out Matt for those who are in Vic. He looks after the morning show on Saturday mornings there at Vic Statewide Drive from 9 to 11. absolutely nailed that time. And I can tell you, coming up on The Nightlife with Philip Clark, he'll be looking at sovereign citizenship, more the history of that, and looking at the PM's contrition after appearing on that the Bush Deep podcast, and AJ McKinnon, the bloke who wouldn't fly, so got a dinghy instead all the way across the Atlantic. Thanks so much for your company. Thanks for some fantastic contributions. Looking forward to your company on Monday night if you happen to be around. Till then, keep well, keep together, and catch you very soon. Ciao.
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11: So I had to go up to the board with my teacher and one of my friends, and I had to sit on the desk, and she pulled me off the table, and I pulled the table with me.
0: What class was it?
11: Math.
0: What were you doing?
11: I was trying to do some integers.
12: ABC News with Melanie Scott. The mayor of Kyiv, Vitaly Klitschko, says Ukraine needs more help from its partners to protect civilians after another intense Russian bombardment overnight. At least 13 people were killed and more than 40 injured in recent strikes across the capital. While visiting the scene, one of Russian attacks, the mayor says that Russia was trying to destroy the resilience of the Ukraine people.
13: It's very important to have a support from our partners because together we are time stronger. It's just one goal. Break resistance of Ukrainians, the dream of Putin. We have to give up. It never happens. We're ready to fight.
12: Médecins Sans Frontières says the Israeli military has failed to properly account for deadly attacks on aid and medical workers in Gaza. It comes after the IDF cleared soldiers of criminal wrongdoing over the 2024 strike that killed Australian aid worker Zomi Frankum and six of her World Central Kitchen colleagues. It decided not to open criminal investigations into two attacks involving Médecins Sans Frontières workers. Foreign Minister Penny Wong says the findings fall short of Australia's expectations. MSF Australia Executive Director Tom Roth says Israel should be held to higher standard.
14: I think we would expect that there's a greater accountability from the Israeli Defence Forces and that we would expect the Australian government to be pressing the Israeli authorities. And it was appreciated today that Minister Wong has expressed that outrage.
12: Prime Minister Anthony Albanese says the AFL needs to do better to improve its culture and attitudes towards women. Several Sydney Swans players have been stood down for breaching club standards, and an investigation into an alleged sexual assault is underway. Mr Albanese told 7:30 his thoughts are with the women involved.
15: The idea that this is occurring is completely untenable. And the initial response as well was, I think, completely unacceptable. The first thoughts should have been always about women and their safety. And I don't think that occurred.
12: New data reported by The Australian has revealed some air traffic controllers are working hundreds of hours of overtime. One Sydney-based controller reportedly worked more than 900 extra hours in the past year. The figures come after three safety incidents at Sydney Airport in the past month, including a near collision between Jetstar and Qatar Airways aircraft. A Chinese national who tried to bribe a public official with cash stuffed in a pink pack of tea has walked free from a Brisbane court. Talisa Siganto reports.
16: Gershwin Zhu pleaded guilty in the Brisbane Magistrates Court today to corruptly offering valuable consideration to influence favour in business. The court heard last month the 40-year-old, who worked for a renewable energy technology manufacturer in China, met with a representative from the Clean Energy Council in Brisbane. The peak body was processing applications for his company's solar products to be accredited in Australia. Zhu unsuccessfully offered money to the representative to expedite the process and subsequently hid $20,000 inside a gift of tea. Zhu was handed a 12-month sentence, which was suspended after he served 26 days in custody. He was free to leave court but will return to or be deported to China.
12: About a third of the people living in the Canadian province Alberta say they'd be better off on their own, especially after Donald Trump's comments regarding oil. Alberta is rich in natural resources, and some there say the province is contributing more to Canada than it receives. An independence referendum is scheduled for October. The US president yesterday announced that a long-abandoned proposed oil pipeline from Alberta to the US may be awoken from the grave. Sachi Curl from a non-profit foundation for independent public opinion research says some Albertans feel that they don't get enough say in oil and gas policy.
8: They feel like the petrodollar that is driven by Albertan oil isn't necessarily respected as much as the manufacturing sector in Canada's biggest province, which is Ontario. Everyone knows where Toronto is. So there's just a sense that they'd be better off on their own.
12: Raiders coach Ricky Stewart says he's glad Josh Papali'i made the decision to retire ahead instead of continuing playing his career. Papali'i announced earlier this week that the 2026 season would be his last at the Raiders after 16 seasons in the NRL. This is ABC News.
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2: Yes, well, hello, and how are you? Philip Clark with you on ABC Radio. This is Nightlife, and we are into the very first hour of our program this Thursday night, the 20th of August. Very good to be with you. Thank you for joining me, and welcome aboard. We've got plenty on tonight, too. First hour of the show, Eastern Time, 6 past 10 in WA, 6 past 8. It's 24 to 10 in South Australia and the Territory. 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It's 6 past 10 in Port Moresby. It's 6 past midnight in Tuvalu and Fiji and Kiribati, amongst other things. You can get us all the way around the world too on the World Wide Web. So as you know, nightlifers are everywhere. Welcome aboard for tonight. Lots on tonight too, and looking forward to the program. If you were listening last night, you might still be reeling from the revelations of Dr. Adrian Wolfson, a molecular biologist, geneticist, medical doctor and biotechnology entrepreneur, about the combination of genetics, medicine and artificial intelligence. That is up on our podcast, by the way. So here's a little from it if you missed it last night.
3: One can clearly see that if you can create a new viral species, it's just a short matter of time before you can create a new bacterial species. And then it's a short matter of time before you can kind of work your way up. We're just at the very, very beginning of all this. And I do think people do need to know about this because it's probably one of the most fundamental technological revolutions in the history of humankind and the history of life on Earth. It's not a trivial thing when humans can see that they're beginning to learn how to create life from first principles. Most importantly, we have to do this, you know, responsibly, wisely, safely, ethically, and in a manner that benefits society.
2: Mm-hmm. Yeah, well, if you found all that quite alarming, I think I did, you might be even more alarmed about our first hour tonight about the sovereign citizen movement. We're going to talk to a couple of experts about how the sovereign citizen movement began and how did it get to where it is fueling extremism and conspiracy theories and guns and violence too. We'll chart its interesting history in this, our first hour. I'd love you to join that conversation or ask questions as well. 1-300-800-222 is the number. Joe says, Phil, it's been a crap week in football. Don't know really what to say. Yeah, I know. It's just been absolutely horrible from top to bottom. We might try and have a talk about it a bit later on. It's been tricky, as you know, for all sorts of reasons, but let's try and do that a bit later on in the program. 1-300-800-222 is the number if you'd like to text us. You can send, if you'd like to call me, you can text me, of course, on 0467 922 702, if you would like to do that as well. Coming up in our first hour, as I said, an investigation into the rise over recent times of the sovereign citizen movement, a movement that some wish would be more correctly called the pseudo law. I never really what to say. Yeah, I know. It's just been absolutely horrible from top to bottom. We might try and have a talk about it a bit later on. It's been tricky, as you know, for all sorts of reasons, but let's try and do that a bit later on in the program. 1-300-800-222 is the number if you'd like to text us. You can send, if you'd like to call me, you can text me, of course.

And they say, well, hang on, the law doesn't apply to me. They say, none of our, nothing to see here because we're not bound by the laws of your country. Now, no court in the world's ever accepted a pseudo-law argument, but still, the trend persists. Desperate people are preyed on by online charlatans, and there are real-world consequences, of course. Tactics like filing voluminous but irrelevant documents clog up legal processes and take time and waste the time of judges and lawyers and court staff. So we'll talk about all of that in our first hour. There are tragic cases here and overseas of police and other officials being murdered and wounded because of these erroneous pseudo-law beliefs. We've seen, of course, most famously and tragically with the killing of Desi Freeman, the man who murdered two police officers in Victoria's High Country, an example of this sovereign citizen pseudo-law approach here in Australia. So we'll try and trace some of that in our first hour. Nightlife news breakdown in the second hour. Katina Curtis, senior political correspondent for Capital Brief, will join us. Tonight she's looking at Foreign Minister Penny Wong's pretty terse response to Israel's decision to clear its military of criminal liability in the killing in 2024 of Australian aid worker Zomi Frankham in Gaza. The Foreign Minister was pretty upset about it. So was the Prime Minister as well. So we'll go through some of that a little later. Also, tonight we're heading overseas in our second hour. We'll get the latest from foreign correspondent Hans van Leeuwen, international economics editor for The Telegraph. I want to get his take on Andy Burnham's first month as Prime Minister. I mean, he seems almost Teflon at the moment. As we know in politics, that will not last. But is it the Burnham bounce or simply the honeymoon period before the hard yards begin? We'll all look at Nigel Farage and Reform UK and the tragic death of the Cambridge University professor Jason Arday, which you may have read a bit about in the news. It's a big story in Britain, maybe less so here. It sparked a difficult conversation around academia and race and the media and the whole questions of diversity and equity and inclusion. So we'll talk some more about that with Hans in our second hour. Also in the second hour, a delightful conversation with writer Sandy McKinnon. Now, he's the bloke who rowed and sailed a little yellow boat, which he called Jack Crow, I think, from memory, from the UK to Romania. It was essentially a little mirror-class dinghy. And then he wrote about it, and it was a much-loved book. He's back with a new one because he's gone to the Delta Danube and rowed and sailed all the way back to Venice. So Realms of Gold's the result. We'll talk about that in the second hour of the program as well. All right, Mighty Challenge, of course, plenty on there. Dave is in tonight too with Dave's Disc in the last hour of the program, where Dave is paying tribute to an artist that created the sounds of the 80s. He's much loved, multi-talented pop and funk and rock, multi-instrumentalist, of course, the greats and dearly departed Prince.

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0: Who are sovereign citizens anyway? What's the basis of their beliefs? And why do so many people seem willing to believe the falsities and misinformation, often quite hair-raising and incredible rubbish, that gets pandied for fact online and elsewhere? It's not just a movement to be dismissed as a bunch of harmless crazies who will soon find out that legal boundaries exist and are enforced, because there's an ever-present risk of violence. People have been dying because of these beliefs. Sovereigns and citizens go rogue, usually ending in their own deaths, but often with police and bystanders as casualties. We've seen that here in Australia, haven't we, with the tragic case of Desi Freeman. Now, while most adherents are not violent, indeed many truly believe this alternative narrative in good faith, the underlying ideology holding that governments are illegitimate and secretly seeking to enslave citizens can carry real risks of leading individuals into confrontation and serious violence. Dr. Harry Hobbs and Dr. Stephen Young are co-authors of a new book called Outlawed, Responding to the Global Rise of Sovereign Citizens and Legal Conspiracies. Harry is an associate professor in the Faculty of Law and Justice at UNSW.

0: University of New South Wales and the director of the Pseudo-Law Project at the Gilbert and Tobin Centre of Public Law. Harry, good evening to you and welcome to Nightlife.
1: Thanks for having me.
0: Terrific to have you with us too. Stephen Young's an associate professor at the University of Otago, an author and regular commentator on pseudo-law and sovereign citizen phenomena, but notably in New Zealand. Stephen, good evening to you. Welcome to Nightlife.
2: Good evening, Philip. Thanks for having me.
0: I would have thought New Zealand's a bolt hole for sovereign citizen would-bes, isn't it, or not?
2: Well, I think it's maybe just as popular as Victoria or New South Wales. Mm. Seems like it's everywhere these days.
0: Yeah. Stephen, and Harry too, the idea of standing outside jurisdiction is not a new idea, isn't it? It's a centuries-old idea. You're not the boss of me is a very human trait. It may seem somewhat comical. The self-proclaimed pseudo-royal kingdoms that pop up from time to time. Older listeners will remember well the Principality of Hutt River, the Hutt River province, which was a famous self-proclaimed micronation in Western Australia, for example. We all had a lot of fun with it, but it didn't go anywhere and nothing was achieved and tax was still had to be paid and so on. When did the terminology and the movement around sovereign citizenship emerge, or is this purely a United States thing, Harry?
1: It did emerge in the United States, the language of sovereign citizenship. You are right, though. Human psychology, human psyche is very keen on saying that I want to do things my own way. Yeah. I have a three-year-old daughter, and she wants to dress herself every morning, whatever she wants to wear, right? I know that I've got to step out of that. But the idea of sovereign citizens emerged in a confluence of right-wing extremist Christian identity movements and tax protester movements in the United States around the 70s and 80s. And then it was kickstarted, I suppose, by a couple of crisis moments. The farm crisis of the 1980s when thousands of farmers, tens of thousands of farmers across the American Midwest lost their homes, lost their livelihoods, lost their sense of identity and were searching for a solution or searching for someone who would give them something empowering and tell them that this wasn't your fault. And you know what? Here's a clear, simple solution. That's kind of where it kickstarted, I suppose. So yes, the United States, but it's gone global, again, picked up by crisis moments, things like the GFC and things like COVID.
0: Yeah. Stephen, the United States, we've all heard of tragic events like Waco, for example, in Texas, where the Branch Davidian movement was surrounded by federal law enforcement authorities, and there was a terrible, terrible end to that. Hundreds of people, or not hundreds, but 160-odd people were killed in the outcome there, and the Oklahoma bombing as well. I'm just wondering whether the whole notion of the idea of sovereign citizens is deeply rooted perhaps in some American tradition of Protestantism, of there being a higher power, that the Bible and the Christian faith is something that's where people owe their allegiance to and not to earthly governments. Is it tied up with that or not, Stephen?
2: Philip, I think you're right on there. There's a lot to say about the history of this. As Harry was talking about the confluence of different sort of movements, if we go back in history, this actually started out as a religious movement way back in the day. And over time, it's even if it has kept some of its religious themes going, in many versions, it's lost that as well. So I think that there is a type of legal Protestantism that we see today where people say, I don't want to follow what's going on in the courts. I want to do things my own way. And we see that in the way that people think about the law and trying to discover the true version of it that sort of comes through individual revelation as opposed to listening to courts or listening to authorities. But I will say, I don't think that's distinctly American. And maybe I'm biased as an American, but I think that this is something that a lot of people share. I think that this is, and that's probably why it has spread into Europe and into New Zealand and Australia as well.
0: Yeah. Yeah. It got a huge charge on, didn't it, in the US in particular, through the Great Depression, because of poverty. And people were losing their livelihood, their lands, the way that they had always lived.
2: Steve? Yeah, that's right. Yeah, that's right. So there was a movement. It was called British Israelism.
0: Mm-hmm. Tell me about
2: this. This was happening. Yeah, this was happening largely in Great Britain. But it moved across the Atlantic and became something called Anglo-Israelism in the United States. And when it came to the United States, it became much more anti-Semitic than it had been in Great Britain. It was a belief, really, that Anglo-Saxon race, they were sort of, you know, the true lost Israelites, and that they were special amongst God's chosen people. But during the Great Depression, as you noted, this idea became much more wrapped up in conspiracies around economic living. It was sort of like a gospel of small government. And this sort of got embroiled in conspiracies about gold standard and banks. And this has continued sort of in American life, basically since then. And as Harry was mentioning before, when we are facing crises today, whether it's a farming crisis or COVID, these ideas, they're transformed, but they still spread. So we see that today. Even if it might still be religious, but it can also sort of masquerade as New Age spiritualism or something much more secular.
0: Harry, at base, what do they believe?
1: At base, they believe that the government is corrupt, the world has been fallen, there's their religious overtones again, and for that reason, you don't need to follow the laws passed by Parliament or handed down by courts. But they believe also that there is a true law, a good law that continues to look after us and protect our individual rights.
0: Where does that come from?
1: Magna Carta, perhaps.
0: Magna Carta?
1: Magna Carta, perhaps. Other
0: That's a weird document to pin your hopes on, isn't
1: it? Other foundational legal instruments from an earlier time, right? Those instruments set out that the law was once good and just, and the law once did look after us. But there was a moment where the state was corrupted, where nefarious, malevolent forces took over, and since then, the government is now trying to enslave us. And so they say we are harking back to that true law that still exists, and we've got to remove this surface layer bad law, which is operating in a tyrannical fashion. And so that's they kind of position themselves, again, the religious overtones are very clear, they position themselves as martyrs, I suppose, trying to fight the good fight against evil, satanic law.
0: So they're not are they democratic movements? This is the interesting thing about it. It's not a cult. We're not talking about cults. We're not talking about Jonestown here, are we?
1: No, it's very decentralized, and so there isn't a hierarchical movement, and there isn't a single leader that says do this or do that. People move and follow particular gurus, you might call them. So I guess there's a similar cult aspect there, but it's basically someone who says, I've got the special words, the magic beans, if you will. If you do X, Y, and Z, then you will no longer have to pay your mortgage. People may follow them for a little bit, work out it doesn't work, and then gravitate to somebody else who says, oh, you should do these things in a different way. And so it's kind of very diverse and broad, but there isn't really any centralized doctrine or catechism that you would say, everyone agrees, these are our beliefs. It's very idiosyncratic. They're sovereign citizens. They aren't
0: When they say they're
1: sovereign
0: citizens, that's right. So the word sovereign means they are sovereign unto themselves, and that is the only law there is the law that governs themselves. Is that it?
1: Essentially, yes. I mean, they might say, I think you mentioned at the start of the talk here, start of our conversation, they might say there's no such thing as a sovereign citizen. Yeah, that's an oxymoronic term, and they may say that they choose something else, but essentially the language that they first adopted in the 1980s in the United States was sovereign citizen, to say that they were sovereign unto themselves or sovereign unto the county and not the federal government, not the state government.
0: But their fundamental root belief is that no laws, but whether it's the police, whether it's the local council, whether it's the state or federal government, these laws do not apply to them because they are not in the system. They're outside of it.
1: Well, you can choose to consent to a law, right? And so you may choose to consent to a law that gives you some benefits, but you may choose not to consent to a law that imposes some obligations.
0: Yeah, okay. 1-300-800-222 is my number if you'd like to give us a bell. You might like to ask a question too. We're talking about sovereign citizens and what my two guests have called pseudo-law too. Because here's the thing, this has arisen recently, hasn't it, Harry and Stephen, that there are people holding themselves out as pseudo-lawyers who say, don't worry about the council rates, you don't have to pay them because they're not legitimate, because the council has no authority over you, and give the case to me and I'll go to court and we'll argue this. Now, there have been many examples of this in Australia too, haven't they?
1: There have. I'm going to give a chance to Steve for talking about it. I'll just say that there have, and there are people who continue to make money saying taxes are unconstitutional, council rates are unconstitutional. They'll draw on a real legal instrument like the Australian Constitution and say, I don't see local government mentioned in this document, ergo, therefore, it must not be legitimate. Now, that's not how law works, no. But you can see that's the pseudo-law aspect of it, right? They're drawing on a real legal instrument but reading it in a particular way. That is obviously, or perhaps superficially plausible, but has no actual legal sense.
0: Stephen, there also seems to be another root belief here, system here at the heart of it, which is also a harking back. Harry mentioned the Magna Carta, but the idea of the Constitution as well, that the Constitution is something that was once fundamental and pure and good and has been corrupted. I mean, you get this discussion a bit in Australia too. People say, you know, the Constitution, people are reluctant to change the Constitution in Australia. I think partly for this reason, that they see it as something very sacred, very, you know, engraven in stone, and these are our rights, etc. And that's probably right. Very, very much so, more so in America, isn't it?
2: Yeah, that's right. And these pseudo-law groups, whether they're identify as sovereign citizens or something else, they always have a narrative that explains how the Constitution or the common law or the Magna Carta recognized these true ways of having law. But this narrative also explains that at some point things have gone wrong. And it could be the corporation took over or a shadowy cabal or some sort of dark influence in government has taken over and distorted it. So it could be in Australia, it could be in the 1970s with the Whitlam government when they changed the wording of some statutes that removed the people, or they made it the monarch of Australia instead of the monarch of England. So there's these narratives that pop up. But in the United States, there's various narratives that go back to the Civil War amendments, the 13th through 15th amendments, that say these things were passed, they were ratified improperly, and they created a different type of citizenship, a federal citizenship. And we are the sovereign citizens, not the federal citizens. And that's where this language of sovereign citizen comes from. It harkens back to the U.S. Constitution and that spread. And the thing is, though, whether it's Australia, the United States, or Canada, or Germany, there's different narratives for all these different places because people are creative. They come up with new ways of taking the same formula and applying it to their lives.
0: What about people who might legitimately claim to be sovereign in themselves in the sense that they feel they've been colonized or that they never submitted in the first place to these laws? I'm thinking, in your case, Stephen, of... I don't know if this is true or not, but from what we see from the outside, the Amish community, for example, who are a Christian fundamentalist community who live in a particular way and have seem to have their own laws, customs, means of resolving disputes and so on and so forth, and don't want to be part of the community. I don't think anyone sees them as pernicious or evil, but are there some communities in the US that legitimately think, no, we're not part of the government?
2: Yeah, there are some that legitimately think that. I think the Amish are an interesting case, as you mentioned, because even though they sort of separate themselves from most of society in certain ways, they still comply with some laws. You know, they're not trying to really remove themselves from all authority. But there are some people in society, and I think Harry can probably talk about this too. In Australia, there are many Indigenous groups and Indigenous peoples who say, we never consented to being part of the state.
0: The whole, what they call Black Sovereignty Movement in Australia, yeah.
2: Yeah, it's big. And they have, I would consider, very legitimate concerns with how the state has treated them and continues to treat them. And we are seeing many, many individuals in First Nations start using pseudo-law that's more associated with sovereign citizens than with the state law that ostensibly is meant to help them. So this is a concerning development that we see. And maybe they see it as empowering, but we want to know. We sort of raise questions about whether that's actually happening.
0: Yeah. Dr. Stephen Young's with us. He's at the University of Otago, and Dr. Harry Hobbs is with us as well. They're both legal experts and have written a very interesting book called Outlawed about the sovereign citizen movement. Harry, tell me about the black sovereignty movement, because at first glance you might think this is a fair enough argument, isn't it? Black people were colonised. They didn't submit to this law. They never signed any treaty. They never agreed to it. They've continued to live in traditional ways in many parts of Australia, continue to do today. Are they a sovereign citizen movement?
1: Look, I'd say I wouldn't call them a sovereign citizen movement. I think this is the conflation that Steve is a bit wary of as well. I'd say that Indigenous communities across Australia have a very legitimate basis to question the authority and the legitimacy of the Australian government, to say, as you say, we never signed any treaties with the British or the Australian state. There hasn't been any negotiation about how we can share the country together and how our laws and governance can continue to be exercised in the manner that they have for 60,000 years. And I think that last point is key here, right? This is these are political societies that have developed over 60,000 years, developed a complex body of law that resolves disputes within communities and across communities. Sovereign citizenship is not that. It is a very idiosyncratic, I've got mine particular version of law, which I don't know if is really capable of resolving disputes between communities, because it is very much based on I don't want to submit to any law unless it individually benefits me. And so it's not capable really of doing the things that we expect law to do, which is to resolve disputes amicably, to construct or set up a society in an equitable and fair and ongoing way. And so the real concern we are seeing across many native title proceedings now is that Indigenous peoples who are making arguments that you might say are based in that normative universe of their own laws and their own customs, to say that native title is inadequate for recognition or the state never consented to the state authority, they're now making those same arguments but drawing on sovereign citizen language to say the state is a corporation registered in Delaware in the United States. There's no, when Gough Whitlam passed a particular law or the parliament passed a particular law at that time, the state was now corrupted and there's a corporate form that runs Australia and therefore we don't need to submit to this law. And the challenge we see is that sometimes judges say, oh, well, this is just, sovereign citizen nonsense. And we're trying to say, well, look, yes, it can be, but Indigenous laws have a much stronger moral, political, legal normativity than sovereign citizen arguments.
0: Yeah, it's interesting. It's interesting, isn't it? Because in a way, the word sovereign citizen, black sovereignty and sovereign citizen movements aren't alike at all, in a sense, are they?
1: I think that's the other key thing as well. Even if it started in the United States out of quite right-wing movements, extreme right-wing movements, anti-Semitic, white supremacist groups, because, as Steve said, it's a modular narrative that we picked up and applied, and it can be adopted and adapted to any community that has some sense of ambivalence or antagonism towards the state. It really is no longer, at least in Australia, necessarily only a right-wing movement. We see it in Indigenous communities. We see it in my own community, Inner West, in Sydney, where mothers-to-be are on Facebook groups talking about home births, and they're told, don't get a birth certificate for your child. That's really how the state takes control. They're not patriot militias. They're not anti-Semitic white supremacists. They're mums in the Inner West, and they're getting influenced by sovereign citizen arguments.
0: Saying don't get a birth certificate because that'll just mean that the state knows about you.
1: Oh, I mean, this goes to one of the key arguments that sovereign citizens make or pseudo-law adherents make, which is that there are two types of people, right? And when you're born as a natural flesh and blood person, a free man, but the state has to assert authority over you, and it does that by issuing a birth certificate. And so that is the artificial legal straw person. And so that's actually the person who has to follow road rules, have to register their vehicle, register their dog, has to abide by ordinary laws like you and I. But if you understand this, you can separate yourself from your straw man, you can rip up your birth certificate, you can refuse to register your dog, and therefore you can live as a free man.
0: Stephen, to paraphrase the argument in a very long book by Thomas Hobbes, who was making an argument for government, although he was making an argument for monarchical government, I know, but he said, without government, we're in a very difficult place, and the life of man is nasty, brutish, and short. I think to summarise what he was suggesting, the sovereign citizens aren't proposing alternative systems of government, are they?
2: Not really. They are sort of saying, state, it can work for other people. It just doesn't work for me.
0: Mm.
2: So they'll continue to use our roads.
0: Or healthcare.
2: And they can even sign contracts and consent to certain things. But here's the thing that they do. They'll write on their, under their signature, without recourse, or something like that, which they see as a loophole where they're saying, I'm signing this as a natural person, not as my straw man, and I'm not actually being bound by it. So there's always, in their narrative, some way of participating and getting benefits without incurring any obligations. So it's kind of like a very elaborate way of becoming a free rider.
0: So it's kind of it's a highly self-interested, selfish approach. You in your book also suggest that it's a lot of it in the US, and I don't know whether, Harry, it's the case here, a lot of it in the US is deeply rooted in white supremacy and racism. Is that right, Steve?
2: It definitely was. Historically, that's where this came from. But it's kind of hard to say that it's still rooted in this.
0: Right.
2: There's quite a bit of movements that are happening in, the American West. And we might say these rural sort of movements have some associations with white supremacy, but it's not universal. And we can't say that all of them are white supremacists or that they're racist or anti-Semitic. And in fact, this has spread into African-American communities as well. And they're clearly not, racist against African-Americans. They just adopt the same type of beliefs and work it within their own belief structures.
0: Mm-hmm.
2: So it's spreading in all different types of communities.
0: Mm. The COVID pandemic gave it all this a massive kick along, didn't it? Because of the widespread lockdowns, which many people just saw as the state stepping into your lives and overstepping the mark. The rise in pseudo law and sovereign citizenry seems to have been given a huge kick along by COVID, didn't it, Stephen, Harry?
2: Absolutely.
0: Yeah.
2: Harry was sort of alluding to this before when he was mentioning like the farm crisis and the global financial crisis. Every time that there are big crises, it seems like pseudo law spreads. And COVID, because of the public health mandates, because of lockdowns, and where lockdowns were very intense, it seems like there was more pseudo law activity that sort of cropped up. And we were sort of expecting after COVID that there would be sort of a dip in interest. We would say, things are mostly returning to normal. But I'm not sure that we've seen that. It seems like that the pseudo law and sovereign citizen activity has been sort of continuing on at a level that we didn't really anticipate.
0: Hmm. Harry, one of the interesting things that you raise in the book is this rise of the gurus of pseudo law. That is, people who advertise themselves on the internet as being able to help you out. And you say, despite the fact that they have no success, they seem to be growing.
1: Success for who or what kind of success, right? If you sell snake oil to one client and then it doesn't work for them, but you can find another client, that's some sort of level of success, right? But there is, it's not just, certainly the pseudo law and these sovereign citizen arguments are driven by, in many cases, desperation or crisis, the search for a solution when life feels challenging, you may be alienated from the structures through which you have to navigate your life, disempowered, marginalized, then you could get a speeding fine and that you think, if I lose my license, I'll lose my job. If I lose my job, I'll lose my home. Where will I go? Type something to Google, how do I avoid paying my speeding fines? Lo and behold, the first entry might say, hey, did you know that speeding tickets are actually unconstitutional? And if you pay me $200, I can give you the particular script that you say in court, or you write a letter back to the police, and your problems go away.
0: Okay. So this is happening.
1: This is happening. And there are cases in Australia where we've seen judges have to come back to this, and the adherent has turned up and said, look, I was very naive. I got some bad legal advice. I didn't know what I said. I'm not a sovereign citizen. Please forgive me. And judges have said, look, in this case, I accept that you were naive and probably a little bit stupid, and I'm happy to forgive you or let you off here. But certainly the gurus market to different clientele, right? So You market to anti-vax communities during COVID. You market to more extreme origins, extremist people who might live in the regional communities, such as where Desi Freeman was, right? There's more survivalist communities. You might market it something different to the inner west mums in Sydney, right? Mm. You market it to different groups, certainly market it different to Indigenous peoples, but it's driven by desperation, but it's fed by people who are making money out of this.
0: I'm talking to Dr. Harry Hobbs and Dr. Stephen Young. They're both lawyers. They've written a very interesting book called Outlawed, which is a book about how we should respond to the global rise of sovereign citizens and legal conspiracies. You might like to join the conversation or ask a question too. 1-300-800-222 is my number.
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0: Stephen, as Harry just said, judges are confronted with this and often find it a bit confounding. You talk about the Canadian judge, Associate Chief Justice John Rook, and his response when a litigant, Dennis Meads, walked into his court. What happened?
2: Yeah, there's this really famous case that Justice Rook, he wrote the opinion on it. It's a very long opinion. It's called Meads and Meads. This was a family law dispute, and Dennis Meads went into court and tried to argue basically pseudo-law, the type of sovereign citizen arguments that Justice Rook had seen many times. But instead of just dismissing these claims, he actually went through all the cases he could possibly find and basically created an encyclopedia of pseudo law as it existed up until that time in 2012. And he named it, in fact, this phenomena that was happening, he called it Organized Pseudo Law Commercial Argument, the OPCA. And that's where we get the terminology of pseudo-law. But he also identified that there were gurus. There were people out there selling this information. And he traced these lineages and the different things they were doing. He went through the arguments that they made, the gurus, and arguments that are cropping up and showing up in court. He explained why they don't work. And it was, for us, for lawyers and for judges around the world, somewhat of a superstar legal opinion, because it not only named this phenomena, but it sort of gave us the tools for identifying it and really helped us understand that the things that we're seeing here in New Zealand and also in Australia were actually the same things that were occurring in Canada in 2012 when this opinion came out. And now it's not just us that have done this. There's people all over the world that have read Meads and said, actually, that's the same thing that's happening here, whether it's in Germany or in the UK. So it's an incredibly interesting
0: case. None of these arguments have ever gone anywhere, have they, Harry?
1: Not in court. No. They haven't gone anywhere in court.
0: But they're still powerful in the community.
1: They are still powerful. And I think you put yourself in the shoes of someone who is struggling with a crisis moment. You know, as I said, they're dealing with something they don't know how to respond to. They may be potentially alienated from family and friends and to some degree, and they're searching for some sort of solution. To be fed an answer can be empowering. It says that you have the right tools, you have the right skills, you can get out of this yourself, and we will help you, we'll support you. You might have a community of empathetic supporters online, communities who can kind of do your own research together. You can develop the skills that you think are helpful and important. So it's very empowering to be able to do this and come back to the judge or come back to the police officer and say, I don't accept your jurisdiction. I don't want to contract with you. This is admiralty law. I don't need to be bound by these things. It gives you a role to play in a situation where often you are silenced or you are feeling very powerless in court.
0: Polly from Wollongong has asked an interesting question. She says, okay, gents, please tell me then, which is it? Is it dog eat dog or is it live and let live? Harry? I mean, what are they on about, in other words?
1: I think there's an element of live and let live, but as Steve has mentioned, it's sort of live and let live on my particular terms, that I will take the benefits from your society as much as I can, and I will refrain from engaging in any obligations or reciprocal relationships. And so I have no problem with people who say, I want to step out from the state and live my life. But if, you know, you have to do that on a principled level. You have to do justice to that, and you can't do it in a way that says that you don't have to do anything, but you can continue to receive benefits.
0: So, Stephen, are they fundamentally anti-authoritarian? I mean, do they accept any authority in their own families, for example?
2: That's a really good question. I wish we had more information on what the family dynamics were. I'm not sure that we have much of that. And I'm not sure if we can say that they are entirely anti-authoritarian, because it does seem like they are interested in authority. Whether it comes from them or someone else, hard to say. They are very much anti-state, and they don't really want to follow the state. And I think I can say that fairly well. But I will say this. They seem much more like live and let live type people. They're not going out looking for fights, if that makes sense. Usually things go really bad for police, like we saw with Desi Freeman, when police come into their territory and they try to enforce the law in certain ways that is impinging upon their lifestyle. So if they're delivering a warrant or if they're stopping them while they're driving, things like that, where it seems like they're intruding into their lives, that's when violence tends to occur. So if they're just left alone, things seem to go okay. But they're also trying to avoid obligations like paying their mortgages or paying taxes, paying rent, or paying, paying rates. So it creates these problems in other ways. So it's live and let live, but it's also they want to do it on their own terms without any responsibilities to other people.
0: And often with not much planning or sense too, it seems. I mean, the Oklahoma bomber, for example, horrific act, killed many, many, many people, was in custody within 90 minutes of the bomb going off. Why? Because his getaway car that he'd stashed some distance away from the bomb as he was driving out of town did not have any license plates, presumably because he didn't believe in such things. A copper pulled him over, and well, one thing led to another.
1: And what's fascinating about this is that he was pulled over, but he was only arrested because he had an unlicensed gun with him on his person. The law in Oklahoma now is that if you have an unlicensed gun, you can't be stopped by the police. So if he had done this now, the police would have stopped him, saw that he had no license plate on the car, but then had to let him go.
0: Right.
1: And so we were, they were lucky to catch him. The law would not allow the police officer to stop him now and detain him.
0: No. Stephen, so it's not a protest. I'm just trying to get some parallels here and draw some lines, because it's not a protest so much against the existing system. I mean, you might point to the hippie movement, for example, of young people in the late 60s and middle to late 60s and early 70s who, set up communes and said we want to live our own way. Were they sovereign citizens, or were they simply saying we don't like the world we see and we would rather live another way?
2: Yeah, I think that there are parallels maybe to the hippie movement and communes, but I think that there are differences as well. I think the best parallel is probably like militia movements.
0: Right.
2: And the militia movements are much more organized, I think, than sort of sovereign citizens that we see today, in the sense that today the movement that we're talking about is incredibly decentralized. It's really hard to say that they are organized in some certain way, or that this is a protest like the hippie movement, which is sort of saying, we don't like society as a whole. We think it could be better. These are people that are sort of removing themselves from what's happening. Of course, they say the state is corrupt, and they might have good reasons for saying that. Things might not be going well for them. They might be very unhappy with big business. They might be unhappy with banks. They might be unhappy with the government. But today, it seems like the things that sovereign citizens are doing are far less organized and less sort of communally focused than maybe the hippies, the communes of the past were.
0: Yes, you have that young bloke in the United States, Mr. Mangione, who's up on a murder charge for shooting a health insurance executive. Is that an example of what we're talking about? People who say, I'm not going to cop it anymore, I'm sick of it. The system doesn't work for us. This is my practice.
2: It's hard. It's hard to say with Luigi Mangione. There's no indication that he's actually a sovereign citizen. He just seems like someone who is really pissed off at the insurance companies and was willing to act it out. We don't have, at least I haven't seen anything that indicates he's acting out a legal action, and that he's doing things in the way that we see sovereign citizens do it. So I think that there is a distinction to make there. But the commonality is that people are pissed and people are really upset at the way that businesses are operating and the ways that governments are letting them. Yeah. And I think that is a common thread.
0: Yep, they are. They are particularly they're particularly cheesed off about the role of big corporations. Yeah. Tony in Borkham Hills. G'day, Tony.
5: Yeah, g'day, Phil. How are you?
0: Not bad.
5: I've got a question. How do these sovereign citizens deal in a modern digital world where you've got facial recognition and digital transfers and banking electronically?
0: Hard to hide, isn't it?
5: Yes. Yeah, I would have thought so. I can understand the survivalists that go into the woods and hide, but I just don't know how the sovereign citizen would survive.
0: Stephen, I mean, Harry, can you actually survive outside of the system? Not easily, can you?
1: not easily. Look, I couldn't. I'll be honest about that. But I think it's a really good question, and speaks to a broader issue, I suppose, is this a principled decision or principled lifestyle?
0: Or is it selfish lifestyle?
1: Yeah. And so I think if you are principled in that space and you are going to step out of the system, it is there are a lot of onerous tasks you need to do.
0: Right.
1: You see some people, as Terry's saying, the survivalists who do make more of an effort. A lot of the time, particularly people who are making money out of this, they might say, look, you know, pay me in Bitcoin or pay me in some other currency.
0: Do they believe in money?
1: No, they might not necessarily believe in fiat currency, right? The state-backed currency. They might say, pay me in gold or pay me in some other form of money or currency that I have decided is okay.
0: Mm. This is a very interesting thing, isn't it, Stephen, the influence of gold? Because the decision of the United States to go off the gold standard, which was something that other countries did too, and as a means of combating the effects of the Depression and et cetera, there's some strange beliefs tied into that gold was somehow a bit like fundamentalist Christian faith. It was some absolute value, and that governments, once they unhitched themselves from that, unhitched themselves from the absolutely fundamental items of value in the community. Tell me about that.
2: Yeah, so I think there's multiple things going on with gold. One is that when you've unhitched currency from something that's standard, something that actually exists, it allows for much more manipulation. And one of the things that we see with sovereign citizens and with pseudo-law adherents is they're kind of upset the way that banks operate. So we'll see them really target things like fractional reserve lending, right? Which means that they can take some money and lend it out multiple times, or they can build very sophisticated investment strategies or products to sell. And they don't like this. They say that there's problems with it. So instead of engaging in finance, and I think that they're, you know, they might have some valid critiques about how this is operating and how big banks are making money off them, they will say, and they have conspiracy about this, that in their name, and this is the name of their straw man, usually there's some sort of secret bank account that the government has that is tied to the national debt. And that's how the government has national debt.
0: Okay.
2: And with the right legal mechanisms, then they can actually access these secret bank accounts. It's like a free money scam. And if you follow these processes, then you can do it. So it's not only that you can not become a subject of the state, but it's a way for you to get free money in the same way that banks appear to do that, in the way that billionaires appear to do that.
0: Yeah.
2: So gold has a lot of different connotations in these conspiracy worlds. And it's a very, very involved conspiracy that, in theory, allows them to do the same things that banks do.
0: Harry, it is the case that people don't really understand the legal system particularly well, do they? I mean, people don't understand the political system either particularly well. If you ask people to explain how proportional voting systems work, for example, most people struggle to really explain it. And in terms of the law, It's that written by 100, isn't it? The law is complicated.
1: The law is complicated. I think it's, you know, I think it's fair enough that a lot of people don't understand how political and legal systems operate, I must say. You know, I don't know how a car works, but I drive a car. So I think, you know, we all have our specialties and we focus on particular things and we're interested in particular things. But the law is complex, and part of that is the law was designed to be complex because, you know, historically that lawyers wanted to make money. And so the best way to make money is to make things look challenging or look complicated and say, well, I am the seer. I can direct you through this maze in order to get what you need, right? There's been a big movement over the last 20 years to try and decomplexify law, to make it, it's called the plain language movement, right? Legal literacy movement, trying to encourage people to understand their rights and obligations, make things comprehensible. We still have a long way to go. But I think it's not just a matter of trying to make things easier to understand. Lawyers, people in the legal profession, legal academics need to make more of an effort to talk to people and to explain why the law operates the way it does or why things work the way they do, and that we can change them if we want to, right? The law is not handed down by some person up on high. The law is what we decide as a community to make it, and it should belong to all of us. And so part of the reason why Steve and I were so motivated to write this book was to try to talk to people at a regular level to say, look, the law doesn't have to be challenging and complex. It doesn't need to be.
0: Do we need better civics education, Stephen?
2: Yeah, it's hard to say. But, you know, maybe.
0: Even as I ask the question, I'm thinking,
2: I mean, probably. Yeah. But you're right. The law is very complicated. We teach law. Yeah. We don't understand everything about the law. But we're also not expected to. Right, we have our own things that we're interested in, and we study that. And when we study something for a very long time, we have insider language. We understand the jargon, and we don't have to explain things from first principles. The problem with that is when we're talking in court and we're talking to other lawyers, it looks like magic language that it does things. But that's just mystification. That's just the way that language actually operates at a very complex and professional level. But there is a need for us, as Harry had pointed out, to do a better job as educators in educating the population about how law actually operates in society and what it's doing and how it's working well, but also where it's not working well.
0: Yeah.
2: And this is an area where it's not working well.
0: And here's the thing, Harry, isn't it? Convincing people that these laws are actually working in your favour or that they are somehow good, because the sovereign citizens don't see that, and sometimes with some justification.
1: Yeah, look, the law doesn't always work in people. You know, the law is not always good. The law is one long history of improvement and reform, and we don't always move in a particular direction I want to move in, right? It's about having a stake and thinking that even if my outcome isn't the one I wanted, I was heard. My thoughts, my decisions, my interests were taken into account, and I may have lost this battle, but perhaps I'll win the next one. Right? It's been part of the system in that sense.
0: Have you met any in New Zealand, Stephen? Have you talked to any?
2: You know, most of my interactions with sovereign citizens are through email. Turns out that usually when we speak on radio or we publish something, we'll get emails from people, and they'll say, "Explain this to me. Explain how a sovereign citizen is not an oxymoron." Or they'll say this other thing that's kind of funny. They'll say, "Hey, it's really interesting you talk about sovereign citizens. I'm not like them, but..." And then they'll go on and explain exactly why they are sovereign citizens. They won't acknowledge that they are them.
1: Absolutely. I've had, you know, the spectrum, right? Sometimes I get told that I've been convicted of contempt in their court that they've established themselves. Those ones are maybe a little bit wary of. But the ones I get that are more challenging are the ones where someone has said, "Look, my cousin, my uncle, my nephew, my brother, my friend is seemingly getting caught up in this conspiracy. I don't know how to help them. I'm worried for them. How can I help bring them back?" And I think that's the ones that are the most confronting emails to receive, because someone is doing something, someone cares for them, and they want to help them understand that this is only going to lead to ruin. It's not going to help them.
0: Yes, it does. All right. We've unfortunately run out of time. It's been a very interesting conversation. I do thank both of you. Dr. Harry Hobbs is Associate Professor at the University of New South Wales, and Dr. Stephen Young, Associate Professor at the University of Otago. And their book is called Outlawed, Responding to the Global Rise of Sovereign Citizens and Legal Conspiracies. So if you look that up, you can talk to them directly on the internet, without which I guess none of this movement would be possible anyway. All right, thanks, guys.
1: Thanks. Send us an email. Thank you.
0: Yes, appreciate it. All right, we'll talk some more after the news.
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10: ABC News with Andrew Kaloupas. Ukrainian officials say at least 16 people have been killed in Kyiv in a massive nighttime Russian aerial barrage on the city. Here's the BBC's Dan Johnson in Kyiv.
11: This was the intense attack on Kyiv, which started around midnight local time. Air raid sirens sounded across the city, quickly followed by the impact of around 20 Russian missiles. Targets are as yet unclear, but a children's hospital and a school were damaged and power supplies were disrupted for some communities. There are reports of people trapped in a residential building and a bomb shelter. An intense fire could be seen burning on the city's outskirts.
10: Israel's ambassador to Australia, Hillel Newman, has expressed a deep sorrow to the family of Australian Zomi Frankum, who was killed in an Israeli strike, but has defended a decision to clear Israeli soldiers of criminal wrongdoing. He was summoned to a meeting with Foreign Minister Penny Wong to explain the decision relating to a 2024 strike that killed 7 workers in Gaza. An internal IDF investigation has found there were serious failures, but that did not raise reasonable suspicion of criminal conduct. Speaking outside Parliament, Ambassador Newman said there was no intention to kill innocent people and the decision should be respected.
12: Not every case where someone dies as a casualty, it means that there's criminal liability. One cannot attack findings of a court if the findings are not suitable to one's political agenda. Now, we're very sorry for the family. We express deep sorrow.
10: Victorian detectives investigating a sex assault scandal consuming the Sydney Swans have been told players paid adult entertainers to use drugs off their bodies. Here's crime reporter Olivia Jenkins.
13: The investigation revolves around an alleged incident at the Pullman Hotel in the hours after the Swans defeated Essendon on Sunday. Adult entertainers were hired to join Isaac Heaney, Chad Warner, James Jordan, Riley Bice and Nick Blakey. Senior police sources have told the ABC they understand an arrangement was reached for players to pay extra to take drugs, believed to be cocaine, from the women's breasts and buttocks. It's unclear how many or which players allegedly participated. Police became involved after one of the women made a complaint she was allegedly touched without her consent. No arrests or charges have been laid.
10: Prime Minister Anthony Albanese has admitted he regrets going on the Bush Deep podcast hosted by comedian Nikki Osborne last month. The Prime Minister's been criticised for comments he made on the podcast, including a joke about Kylie Minogue during a game of Shag, Marry and Date, and a gesture he made while discussing a gift of melons from the Japanese Prime Minister. Mr Albanese told 7:30 it was an error to go on the podcast.
14: Of course, if I had my time again, which you don't, then I wouldn't have done that podcast. You know, we have a view which is trying to talk to as many people as possible, but clearly that was an error.
10: The New South Wales Police Commissioner has apologised for a miscommunication when the body of missing hiker Lily Hooper was found Thursday in the Southern Highlands. Police have revealed there was an 8 to 10 minute period when the 18-year-old hiker was reported to have been found alive. Commissioner Mal Lanyon unreservedly apologised for the miscommunication and the impact it had on Ms Hooper's family, but he says he doesn't believe the incident has impacted the public's trust in police.
15: Our sole goal was to bring her back safely to her family. We sought to communicate, obviously, with the family and the media at the first opportunity. When we found out that communication was incorrect, we sought to correct it at the first opportunity. I think that's something that the community can take comfort in, that the police will actually fully inform them.
10: To sport, and Penrith has returned to the top of the NRL ladder with a 22-point-14 victory over the Storm in Melbourne. Here's Quinton Hull.
7: It was a game of two halves. Penrith led 22 points to nil at the break before the Storm scored the only points of the second half. Penrith lost three players to the sin bin during the game. Storm was also one down on one occasion on a night where Panthers winger Brian To'o celebrated passing the 100 try milestone by scoring a first half hat-trick. Round 25 continues on Friday with Canberra hosting Brisbane and the Dolphins taking on Parramatta at Lang Park. Quentin Hull, ABC Sport, Melbourne.
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2: Yes, well, hello and how are you? Philip Clark with you on ABC Radio. This is Nightlife on local radio right around the country. You should be getting us loud and clear wherever you are. It's the second hour of the show. 11:06 Eastern. It's 9:06 in WA. 11:24 in South Australia and the Northern Territory. If you're in the Pacific, of course, you'll be getting us through Radio Australia. And you should be getting us all around the world too on the World Wide Web. There are some issues in WA, by the way, in Augusta in WA time until 5 a.m. on the FM and TV channel 25. There could be some delays and interruptions because of maintenance issues. Also, between midnight and 5 o'clock in the morning in Townsville in Queensland, you'll lose your 6:30 a.m. Broadcast because of maintenance issues. The alternatives are ABC Listen, of course, or your TV channel 25. What else? Now, before we get into this hour, by the way, in the footy, St Kilda lost to the Gold Coast Suns 80-103, by the way, in this, the final round of footy of the home and away games before the finals commence, the wildcard things next week, of course, in the AFL, and then the finals campaign. As one of my texters, Joe, said earlier, the whole news about football this week has been horrible. That is true. And so have debates in and around the treatment of women and so on. So, look, the difficult issues for us to broadcast and comment on, as you can imagine, but I think a lot of people are shaking their heads around the country about all of this. 1-300-800-222, text 0467-922-702. It's Thursday, the 20th of August. 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
2: Well, time for Nightlife news breakdown. The Australian government has vowed to continue pressing Israel for answers and justice after it was announced today that its military has been cleared of criminal liability in the 2024 killing of Australian aid worker Zomi Frankum. Ms. Franca was working for the charity World Central Kitchen when she was killed alongside six other colleagues in an Israeli airstrike in Gaza. The IDF today announced that it had found there had been serious failures in the operation but concluded there was no, quote, reasonable suspicion of criminal misconduct. Well, during a press conference in Canberra this afternoon, Foreign Minister Penny Wong reiterated her outrage at this decision and particularly the timing. Here she is.
3: We had just launched the Zomi Frankum Humanitarian Award. And we didn't have the opportunity to inform Zomi's family before Israel's decision was made public because of the lack of notice. To learn of these developments in these circumstances was especially insulting and hurtful to Zomi's loved ones, to humanitarians, and to Australians.
2: Yes, well, to hear more, we're joined by Katina Curtis. Katina is the senior political correspondent for Capital Brief. She joins us from Canberra. Katina, good evening to you. Welcome back to Nightlife.
4: Hi, Phil. Good to be here.
2: Well, the Foreign Minister isn't happy. Penny Wong is not happy. Neither is the government, are they?
4: Yes, that's right. As you heard from Penny Wong there, they're really very angry, I think, at this decision. Penny Wong said it fell far short of accountability, and you know, people expect more from a democracy like Israel. The Prime Minister was on 7:30 this evening, and he was also, you know, made very strong comments. They said that the family deserves an apology, and that, you know, the government, our government, is quite outraged. It has been an issue that the Australian government's been quite strong on ever since the strike on the humanitarian crew that Zomi Frankum was part of. And they've done a lot of work, Penny Wong, at the UN General Assembly last year, or on the sidelines of it, launched a new humanitarian safety alliance with a group of other countries talking about trying to prevent this. He was also, you know, made very strong comments. That they said that the family deserves an apology and that, you know, the government, our government, is quite outraged. It, you know, it has been an issue that the Australian government's been quite strong on ever since the strike on the humanitarian crew that

0: As I say, it's not just the Foreign Minister is pretty cranky about it as well. So is the Prime Minister. This is Mr Albanese on the 7:30 report tonight.
1: Well, it clearly is an outrage, and there's a need for a far more transparent and clear explanation from the Israeli government other than what we've received.
2: Does that mean a further, some form of independent investigation?
1: Well, that I would have thought is one of the options that certainly should be considered, but it's certainly not good enough that on World Humanitarian Day of all days, they release this so-called report that essentially says, yes, we're responsible, but nothing to see here. Clearly, the death of Zomi Frankem and her colleagues, Zomi represented the best of Australians. Out there in a dangerous area, helping her fellow global citizens, as she had in other parts of the world that were suffering conflict as well. And that's why it deserves better, her family deserve better, and frankly, Australia deserves better.
2: And to be clear, you will press the Israeli government for some form of independent investigation?
1: Well, we will press the Israeli government. The direction we have said today, we'll discuss with Ms. Frankem's family. They deserve to be consulted on these issues, and we'll do that, and then we'll make an announcement in coming days.
0: Yes, well, that was the Prime Minister. The Israeli ambassador to Australia, Hillel Newman, is having none of this. He spoke to reporters after he met with the Foreign Minister, and he said this.
3: Not every case where someone dies is a casualty. It means that there's criminal liability. One cannot attack findings of a court if the findings are not suitable to one's political agenda.
0: Katina, he didn't even apologise. He wouldn't apologise, would he?
4: That's right. He said that he expressed sorrow and grief with the family, but he said that an apology, or the word, you know, to say I apologise, that's a thing that has legal connotations, and so he didn't want to do that. He also said that that the strike was unintentional and it was a tragedy, but as you say, wouldn't give a full apology.
0: You might think an apology was warranted in such circumstances.
4: Well, yes, and you would think so, and the government certainly, our government certainly thinks so.
0: Yeah.
4: Here.
0: All right. What the unemployment figures out today? The unemployment rate increased to 4.5% in July, up from 4.4% in June. This means the chances of an interest rate hike in September are probably extremely low now. What's the story with these figures? They're not exactly great, are they, Katina?
4: No, that's right. And it was unexpected that, even though it's just a 0.1% tick up, but it is the highest since April. And as I say, it was unexpected that they went up. That's almost 16,000 jobs disappeared in the month of July. And the other thing that those stats showed was that the rate of employment growth slowed fairly significantly from 1.7% to 1.3%. So these are all figures that, they're starting to indicate that things are slowing down in the economy. And definitely, as you say, the Reserve Bank, they met just last week, but they'll be meeting again in about 5 weeks' time to think about what to do with interest rates. These are the sorts of things that will be certainly making them think twice before they decide to move rates up again.
0: Yeah, you'd hardly say the economy is humming along, despite what the government might be saying. The debt has ticked over into $1 trillion. Maybe that was inevitable given the numbers. Still, it's a number, isn't it?
4: Yeah, I mean, it's a very big number. The thing with this is that we've been talking for quite some years now that the debt's been going to tick over to $1 trillion. Mm. It's actually happening, I think it's a year or two later than kind of when that $1 trillion mark first appeared on the horizon. So it has been pushed back a little bit. It still is a very big number, a very large amount of debt, and so that is not great. But no. But it is, the government's been very keen to highlight that has been pushed back, and there's been a few other somewhat positive movements on the economic

0: front, but you know, definitely that unemployment rate's ticking up. Inflation is still above the target band that the Reserve Bank likes to look like. So it's, yeah, things aren't all rosy,
1: If you
0: definitely not.
1: if you're distressed by debt, thank heavens you're not in America, where the debt today, the news came that it had just ticked over
0: Yes.
1: $40 trillion. Now, if you can get your head around that, you're a better person than I am, because heaven's sake. All right, look, to gambling laws, Katina. After a lot of wrangling, the gambling laws passed late last night. Communications Minister Annika Wells says it would be a great outcome if platforms chose not to show gambling ads because of new rules that passed Parliament last night. Well, good luck with all of that, you would think. Here she is.
2: The number one way you can make sure that you comply with the law, that is as of last night, the law, is to not show gambling ads. And if you want to show gambling ads, then you're going to have to jump through these hoops.
1: It's been a bumpy road for this bill, hasn't it, Katina?
0: Yes, it sure has. And it is interesting, like there's still more work to come. Those hoops that the minister was talking about there is actually this thing that sort of got tacked on at almost at the last minute. They're going to have this new one-stop register where you can sign up and give your details and say, I don't want to see any gambling ads on streaming services or websites or social media. It seems to be being called ad stop. It's going to take probably a fair bit of work to get it running. The government has promised it'll be up and running in 12 months' time, but you know that I think that's going to. It was pointed out by one of your ABC colleagues that the bet stop system took 3 or 4 years, I think, from sort of being imagined to actually being up and running. So. Hard to see, or it'll be a big effort to get this one going in that time. And you've got to get all the tech companies cooperating once again. So another problem there. But you know, it was a victory for the government to get these passed. Annika Wells is someone who has an awful lot on her plate at the moment. The next big thing is going to be the digital duty of care bill that's been promised by the end of the year. That's picking another fight with big tech. So there's quite a lot going on here.
1: Yes, the government's been keen to conflate gambling ads issue with gambling, saying we're not against gambling. Well, that's not what the bill's ever about. There'll be lots of gambling ads despite the passage of this bill, and I wonder whether people really notice the difference. Maybe we'll have to wait and see. All right, this issue with veterans' benefits, we discussed this a bit last night, Katina. The government's in a bit of a jam on that. I mean, well, has it been handled properly? Matt Keogh, the minister in charge of this, has been slammed by veterans groups. This is because of the introduction of a $5,000 cap on allied health services. Matt Keogh, you know, has met and then didn't meet with veterans and so on. It's one of these issues. Jackie Lambie, we played the Jackie Lambie outburst last night on the program. It's one of those issues where the government needs to get control of the narrative again, don't they?
0: Yeah, that's right. I think, look, really, when these questions were first put to Matt Keogh right at the start of the week during question time, he didn't handle it well
1: No.
0: at all. And then, as you say, he did subsequently meet with those veterans, and then the next day they said, well, yes, he met with us, but they felt that he was rude towards them. This is an interesting. I mean, this was something that was unveiled in the budget. Sort of the discontent has kind of been bubbling along, and then the coalition has really seized on it as an issue this week. There's two things I would say. The first is that, as I understand it, at the moment there is a 12-session limits on getting these benefits, and so you know you can get 12 sessions at the physio or at the psychologist or you know whatever it is, and then you have to go back to your GP and get another referral. So they are replacing that with this $5,000 limit. I understand, or had a look at the information on the DVA website. It says that if you need more than the $5,000 worth, then you can have and show the clinical need for that, then you can go above that cap. So I presume it's the idea is it's similar to having to go back and get the referral, but less often, I think, is the idea behind it. But definitely, there's a lot of that's far from clear, and there's a lot of details to be worked out.
1: Yeah.
0: The other thing I would say is the coalition cops a lot of stick from commentators for their parliamentary tactics, which are generally quite poor. But on this one, they have played it really smartly. They've actually used question time quite well all week to ask Matt Keogh questions about this. Yesterday they did work themselves up to a censure order, but when they've tried to do that in the past, they've sort of leapt right in it and got pulled up by the tricky standing orders. But they slowly built their case for it through a number of questions during question time, and then they moved it kind of at the right time at the end. Now, of course, the Prime Minister's sticking by his minister. I don't think we've seen him do anything other than that over the past 4 years, but the pressure certainly is on Matt Keogh to handle this better than he has been.
1: Yeah, indeed. Yeah, so Mr. Albanese on the 7:30 report tonight was quite keen to, trumpet the number of reforms, as he would put it, or changes that the government's got through this week, the gambling laws. He also pointed to the news bargaining initiative as well. We've talked a bit about this on the program this week, but this is a good thing, isn't it?
0: It's a great thing if you're a journalist.
1: Yeah. Well, it's great for all of us.
0: I think. It is good for all of us. I think, a healthy media sector with lots of different voices in it
1: is
0: really important for our democracy and for keeping Australians informed. And even if you just want to know what's going on in the local area where you live, like, a thriving media sector is incredibly important for that. So this is aimed at replacing the Morrison era laws that Facebook kind of walked away from a couple of years ago. And so this is working up a new scheme that's aimed at making it. It says that if the big social media companies don't do deals to make direct payments to traditional media companies, then they'll have to pay money instead to the government, or pay actually more than the value of the deals that they should have made to the government, and the government will distribute that money. So I guess there's still a bit of a way to go to see if these deals actually get done, how quickly it works. There's definitely discontent. The social media companies are getting in the ears of the Trump administration, so opening up another fight front as well, as if we needed any more issues to annoy the White House with.
1: Hopefully
0: it works.
1: Yeah, let's hope it works. Just before we go, Katina, we also got tonight from the Prime Minister an apology. After weeks of being criticised for appearing on the Bush Deep podcast and making ambiguous hand gestures and remarks about melons and so on, which has blown into something that many people thought was a subject more important than it was worth, but whatever. The Prime Minister was asked about it again tonight in an interview on 7:30, and he was asked whether he'd learnt any lessons from the whole matter.
3: Well, I learned that I need to do better every day. And, of course, if I had my time again, which you don't, then I wouldn't have done that podcast. We have a view which is trying to talk to as many people as possible, but clearly that was an error.
1: There you go. There you have it, Katina. Better late than never.
0: Absolutely. I mean, it's probably 5 weeks too late. I listened to that podcast on the day it came out, and I sort of generally walked away feeling like it was an hour of my life I was never getting back. and it was fairly grubby, and he probably shouldn't have done it. And, here we are.
1: Here we are.
0: Benefit of hindsight. He'll be scrutinizing any podcasters that come asking for interviews a bit more closely in future.
1: Every day in every way, I'm trying to be a little bit better, and I'm going to be a better man, he says. All right. Good to talk with Katina. Appreciate it. Thank you.
0: Thanks.
1: Katina Curtis, Senior Political Correspondent for Capital Brief.
4: Nightlife with Philip Clark on ABC Radio.
1: Yes, thanks for the texts on all of that too. Someone suggested how is pressure on the Israeli ambassador not anti-Semitic? No, it's not. I mean, criticism of the Australian ambassador, or for that matter, the policies of the State of Israel, is not anti-Semitic. can't be. 1300 800 222 is the number if you would like to call. I'm with one of the other aspects of the Israeli investigation into into the Franca murder was also concerned Hind Rajab, the 5-year-old girl who was killed by the IDF, from which a famous movie was made called The Voice of Hind Rajab. You might have seen it. And there is to be, apparently, further criminal investigations into that. So that is some further news out of that. So not everything was dismissed. 1300 800 222 is the number if you would like to call. Let's talk to Hans van Leeuwen, our foreign correspondent. Well, not our foreign correspondent. He's the international economics editor for The Telegraph. And we love to talk to him in London.
4: Nightlife foreign correspondent.
1: Well, Andy Burnham's been Prime Minister for about a month, and so far it's been a pretty smooth ride. There's talk of a Burnham bounce. Labor's moved ahead in the polls. His ratings are looking strong, and many of his early announcements appear to be landing quite well with voters. He's promised cheaper buses, relief on household costs, action on rough sleeping, and a bigger role in areas like water, energy and housing. But can it last? Are voters giving him a level of goodwill that his predecessor simply didn't have? Or is this just what happens when a new PM gets the honeymoon period? I don't know, but Hans van Leeuwen will. He's the foreign correspondent in the UK, National Economics Editor for The Telegraph. Hans, good evening to you. Welcome back to Nightlife.
5: Hello. Yes, I before you tell me that I know, I'm not Nostradamus, mate. I'm just a journalist.
1: Yes. Well, whatever. There is a Burnham. Mm. There is a Burnham bounce,
5: yeah.
1: Isn't it?
5: Yeah.
1: How much of the positive economic news can Andy Burnham actually take credit for, given that growth, inflation, and other indicators already reflect conditions he's inherited, don't they?
5: Well, this is true. I mean, he's not inheriting an economy in fantastic shape, that's for sure. And the bounce has really come about just because just a relief that Keir Starmer, who had become unbelievably unpopular, had gone, and that there was a fresh face there, and one who could talk ordinary speak. He spent the first few days doing little social media clips where he talked about why he doesn't like it when people clap, when a plane lands, and what he thinks about various pub snacks. He sat down with his chancellor and they compared, pork scratchings to Walker's crisps and stuff. So he kind of like came in with a kind of quite clever strategy of seeming like a kind of ordinary person, the total opposite of Starmer, really. And then, as you said in your intro, making a kind of series of quite catchy announcements that were easy to kind of, for ministers to go on the radio in the morning to kind of repeat, like, we're going to, make pints cheaper at the pub, or we're going to kind of, get rid of homelessness by Christmas, just things he could just say that really nailed it, which was all the things that Starmer didn't do. And so, you do often get a honeymoon when you come in, you're a fresh face, and he's capitalised on it quite impressively.
1: Mm. There's some big things on the horizon, though, aren't there? In particular, the UK's support for Ukraine. Now, Andy Burnham's made it clear that the UK's position on this is not changing. This is him speaking to the media this week.
6: This is the UK doing what it has long said it would do, which is to support Ukraine 100% against this illegal war led by Vladimir Putin. We are providing support so that Ukraine can defend itself. And that's been the British position all the way through this conflict by previous prime ministers. It remains the case with me. We are not fair weather friends. We will be there in Ukraine's hour of need, and that won't change.
1: Well, I tell you what, Ukraine has an hour of need, and it's now. There's just been news coming through as we speak, Cairns, of this massive overnight missile barrage on the city of Kyiv, which has caused huge destruction. The Russians are ramping it up, and there's also, of course, increasing concern that they may seek to draw Europe into this by drone attacks on European states as well. Andy Burnham up for what's going to be needed, by the sound of it, which is much more extensive help for Ukraine?
5: Yeah, well, look, I think I could stand corrected, but I'm pretty sure the first world leader he shook hands with after becoming prime minister, like met face to face, was Zelensky, who came to London, from memory. The UK, it's a sort of cross-party kind of article of faith that Ukraine, must be defended against Russian aggression. And this week, Russia actually, as you alluded to, did make some quite specific threats, saying Britain could suffer consequences for you know, the level of support that Burnham's indicating. I mean, there's been a bit of that already. There was five men were jailed for burning down a couple of warehouses in Britain that had a lot of stuff in them that was bound for Ukraine. And then there was a drone swarm that seemed to come off a Russian shadow fleet vessel on the channel and sort of hovered over some aircraft bases in East Anglia. And I guess the sorts of things you might see would be, you know, more of that sort of everything. The Russians tend to do things that are sort of, you know, with that plausible deniability, sabotage, cyber attacks, drone, you know, unidentified drone swarms, even assassinations or arson, and possibly even attack British interests in Ukraine, because you can again say, oh, we know we were targeting something else, you know, so that's the kind of risk they run. And I think the other thing that Burnham, you know, the biggest worry for Burnham is, you know, how is he going to afford to keep supporting Ukraine? Because the budget deficit in Britain is very tight. The debt levels are very high. You know, there's already been a massive debate about where all this military spending is going to come from.
1: Yeah.
5: That's the biggest challenge, really. Like, not the words, but the actual, you know, weapons and money that the Ukraine needs.
1: Exactly. They need guns and money. They do. They do. Look, on to some other things. Nigel Farage is back as Clacton's MP. I mean, gee whiz, if we're a bit weary of this story in this end of the world, you must be extremely weary of it. I mean, he's back. He wins because he beat a bloke who was dressed as a rubbish bin. But he triggered the by-election because a parliamentary standards investigation into his allegedly undeclared $5 million gift was hanging over him. But is he putting off the fateful day here?
5: Yeah, I think there's a... he's a guy whose honeymoon is definitely over. You know, he certainly was having one, and he was riding high in the polls, and everyone was talking about him as the future prime minister. You know, the standards investigation, it's hard to tell where those things land because, you know, sometimes they sort of pull their punches in the end. And, you know, there's just enough sort of trickery or engineering or shenanigans to, you know, make it look on the right side of wrong or whatever. But essentially he's kind of... Farage's big problem now is that he's got this force on further to his right, actually, called the Restore Party, mostly made up of people from his own party who've left, who are much more radical and sort of eye-catching than him, and who have Elon Musk behind them. But then he's trying to draw those people back. But the more radical he is, the more he kind of alienates mainstream conservative people who might otherwise kind of come to him. So he's not quite sure where to tack. There's a bit of infighting that's developing in the party. And he just hasn't really quite figured out what to do about Andy Burnham. Andy Burnham's a sort of, I'm sure he will figure it out, but he's not yet got a kind of real handle on what the best way to kind of land a punch on Burnham is. So yeah, it's a sort of testing time for Farage. And the bigger problem that you've seen in all the by-elections, apart from the one against Count Binface, is that, you know, when it looks like Reform might win a seat, people from all the other parties who are anti-Farage, and that's actually a majority of most electorates, will sort of vote for someone other than their preferred party in enough numbers to kind of keep Farage from winning a seat. It's called tactical voting here because they don't have preferential voting. So, you know, given that even if Farage is leading in the polls, the number of people who would vote for anyone but Farage is as high as his lead in the polls, even though all the other parties are behind him. So, you know, I think his chances of becoming prime minister I never thought they were as big as everyone said, but I think they're even lower now.
1: Yeah. So, I mean, people are talking about peak Nigel Farage, that, you know, peak Reform. Do you think that a fair observation?
5: Yeah, I think that's. I mean, you can never say never in politics. It's amazing how many people get second wins and second lives and second chances, and no one more so than Nigel Farage. I read somewhere today, I think Count Binface has actually lost more elections. Nigel Farage has lost more by-elections than Count Binface. Yeah. But you know, he's won the important ones now, obviously, Nigel. But yeah, you know, all the sort of the factors that you know drive people towards Nigel. Farage and his party, that kind of anti-establishment feeling and that sort of sense that, you know, that all the major parties are broken and aren't offering anything, the kind of thing that's sustaining Pauline Hanson and Donald Trump and Marine Le Pen, you know, that's still there, and it's a big force, and, you know, it is possible that he could somehow rekindle that momentum, but it just looks, at this very moment, it looks a lot less likely.
1: Hans van Leeuwen is with us, our foreign correspondent, the international economics editor for The Telegraph. The heat wave and the drought, Hans, I mean, we're used to heat in this country, but Britain is not. How serious is the drought crisis?
5: Yeah, well, we're all, I've been living here 18 years and I've somehow managed to hold on to my accent, don't know how, but I've never seen Britain look like it does now. Like the grass is yellow. It's like Australia in an El Nino year. It's just, it's everything is kind of yellow and dried up. And it's like in the last couple of days, a test match has started that England's involved in. So sure enough, rain has come, but, it's there's hose pipe bans. You're not allowed to use a hose to water your garden or you fill your swimming pool if you have one, which is many of us actually, certainly not me. But the worry is that, you talk to farmers and they're sort of saying, well, I can't even get seed. I can't even get stuff into the ground. I can't plant yet until there's been a bit more rain. And then they're like, because I can't get enough water, and also fertilizer, which is a separate story, I'm going to plant less this year. And so, It's not. There's not going to be a food crisis, but there's certainly a lot of farmers who are going to do it really tough this year, really tough. Like a lot of them are talking, this is one of the worst years they've seen in decades. A
1: couple of things before you go: the death of Cambridge University professor Jason Arday has been a big issue in the States. Now, he was one of Cambridge University's few persons of colour to be appointed to the university professorship, a much coveted post. He suffered a lot of racist abuse and so on. He has sadly taken his own life in the face of it all. And it's raised a lot of questions about race and academia and the media and so on. People are piling in from all sorts of points of view here, aren't they?
5: Yeah. Do you know what a thing about it that struck me was I have to look at both X and Blue Sky, which is, the kind of more left-wing kind of version of X or Twitter, as we used to call it. And it's like you're looking at two totally different stories. On Blue Sky, everybody on there is kind of like, this was a kind of a media harassing of someone based on spurious and possibly inaccurate, claims about potential wrongdoing, et cetera. Yeah. And then if you go on X, it's almost the opposite. I mean, it's a very polarized debate. And it's a very binary debate. And when I look at it, I just sort of think, well, there's something here on both sides. There probably were accusations of plagiarism and possible falsification of biography and other questions that definitely needed to be answered in ways that he had chosen not to answer and that Cambridge wasn't answering either. But on the other hand, would it have become such a story if he wasn't such a sort of poster child of DEI, diversity, equality, inclusion policies and so on? If he was white and he just won the Booker Prize or something like Helen Demidenko, 30 years ago, for those with long memories here, it would have become a big thing anyway. But for a sort of a Cambridge professor, who wasn't him, you'd expect this wouldn't have become, a thing that took up quite so many coal mentions as it did. So I think there's sort of, there was a kind of pylon that was larger than you'd normally see and that generated a lot of heat on social media. But there were also some sort of genuine issues to be addressed. So I don't see the two sides though, sitting down and going, you're a bit right as well. I think it's one of those things that you get in Britain from time to time, these so-called culture war stories that's really kind of triggered people.
1: Yep. Just briefly before you go, does anyone care about Harry and Meghan anymore? They're moving back to England, apparently.
5: Oh my God! I work for the Daily Telegraph newspaper here, and it's like the first eight stories on the website are all about this.
1: I imagine Prince William has welcomed the news by kicking the royal cat, I presume. But does anyone else care? You reckon they do? Yeah.
5: Oh, well, it's certainly a big story. What people actually make of it, hard to say. I mean, he's not quite as extreme as Jason Arday, perhaps, but Harry's probably a bit of a Marmite figure these days, isn't he? More Meghan than him probably, but there are people who just really can't stand him and think they're a sort of pompous, and he's gone all California.
1: Self-entitled, that's right.
5: but I do wonder, I suspect they're probably somewhere in there, there's the possibility that he could, he does have bags of charm, I think, and he probably could wheedle his way back into the affections, but, he'll be lucky.
1: I reckon, that's right, yes, exactly. You can't imagine Prince William chucking out the welcome mat, I would think. But
5: a lot of people are saying, well, who's going to pay for this? If he needs like security and the royal family isn't paying for it, are we doing it? Da, da, da, da. So there's that sort of thing kicking around as well. But you know, it is interesting because I mean, Megan, she's been in various interviews and podcasts has said how she found Britain, you know, full of people with stiff upper lips and all the kind of colonialism and racism. She's never had a great word to say for the place. It's kind of interesting that she's been persuaded to give it another go.
1: The fact is, they've been commercially unsuccessful in the United States, haven't they? That's going nowhere for them. So maybe it's, you know, back to the source and see what they can do.
5: They have very much a love-hate relationship with the media, but they certainly will be photographed endlessly outside posh buildings as they kind of do, you know, shuttle up to Highgrove to see his dad and so on. So, you know, there is that. And he just lost a court case against the Daily Mail on privacy and phone hacking issues, which is going to cost him millions of pounds, actually, to meet the Daily Mail's legal costs. So there is a financial sort of issue going on, and perhaps, you know, perhaps that's a motive. Yes, you're right.
1: All right, Hans, prepare yourself. You'll have to write column inches about it by the sound of it. terrific to talk with you, as always. Appreciate it. Thanks.
5: Yeah. No worries.
1: Hans van Leeuwen, who's the International Economics Editor for The Telegraph and correspondent with us, been for quite a while too. Always love talking to him.
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1: Hey, let's go travelling. 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Huh? Have you?
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1: A few decades ago, school teacher Sandy McKinnon left his job at a boarding school in the UK and initially planned to sail his small yellow boat down a river to visit a friend. But the trip sort of went on and got slightly out of hand. Sandy sailed and rowed the locks and canals of the UK. He then went across the English Channel and ended up sailing to Romania, of all places, as you do, I guess. Sandy wrote a book about this experience, The Unlikely Voyage of Jack de Crow, which was the name of the boat. But over the years, he wondered, could the boat still be there at Wasson's? But through a fortuitous turn of events, he ended up with another bright yellow dinghy, which sailed from Romania across the Aegean with the goal of reaching Venice. Six seas, eight countries, 3,000 kilometres in a little dinghy. Sandy writes under the name of A.J. McKinnon, recounts what happened on this adventure in his new book called Realms of Gold. It's the sort of, you know, trip which you probably have daydreamed about doing one time. He joins us on the line from Victoria. Sandy is a school teacher in this country. Sandy, g'day. How are you? Welcome to Nightlife.
9: Hello, Philip. Very well, thank you.
1: Lovely
9: to be here.
1: The opening quote to your book is a beautiful one from Francis Drake. It says, "It isn't that life ashore is distasteful to me, but life at sea is better." You previously sailed from the UK to Romania and then from Romania to Italy. So I suppose you agree, do you, that Francis Drake is on the money when he says life ashore is not distasteful, but life at sea is better?
9: Well, Philip, having now done the trip, certainly when I arrived at Venice, I heartily disagreed with that quote. I thought to myself, I am never, never, never getting on a boat again, to quote Gilbert and Sullivan. I shall never, never, never, never, never go to sea again, because I was heartily sick of rowing and sailing. And so really, I only put that quote in when I was writing the book and, you know, a year and a half down the track, where the horrors and the nightmares had receded a little.
1: So give us a word portrait of this new trip. I mean, how big is the little boat? Where did you start and where did you end up?
9: Well, yes. So usually when I tell people about this, they go, oh, yes, a boat, a small boat. And they're thinking of an 18-foot yacht, thinking that small. But when we say small, Philip, this is literally a tiny little rowboat. It's 11 foot long, wooden, no motor, no any form of power.
1: Has it got a keel?
9: And it's got a centerboard that you can pull up and down.
1: Mm-hmm.
9: It's got no cabin or anything. It's an open rowboat, but it does have a sail, two sails, a mainsail and a jib, and so you pray for wind and you pray that the wind is going to be A, in the right direction, and B, moderate and not blowing a gale. But the great thing, a lot of people said, Sandy, you're crazy. You've really got to take a bigger boat. But there were several reasons why I did choose a mirror dinghy. A mirror is a class of
1: people will understand that now. Yes, so it's a mirror dinghy, yeah.
9: A mirror dinghy, that's right. And a lot of people who've learned to sail have probably started out in a mirror dinghy. You know, they're very, very popular boats for teaching kids to sail. And the great thing about a mirror dinghy is that it's small enough to pull up on a beach anywhere. You know, if I'd chosen a boat that was only 2 or 3 meters longer and more sturdy and comfortable, then I would have come a cropper on numerous occasions, because there were so many times when I'd be caught out in really rough weather. I'd see a tiny strip of sand or an inlet as wide as this desk that I'm sitting at, and a mirror dinghy of all boats can zoom up into 4 inches of water or onto a sandy beach and be pulled up above the waves.
1: It's people would know mirror dinghies because they were, many of them were built at home, weren't they? They were the sort of thing that you could build yourself if you wanted to.
9: They were built in response or designed in response to a competition by the Daily Mirror in England, who put out a brief that they wanted a boat that could be built at home and was small enough to go on top of a car, but roomy enough to hold, you know, mum, dad and a couple of kids to go off sailing. And I've always loved them. I was taught by my mother to sail on Lake Jindabyne in a mirror dinghy with my 3 brothers and sisters. So that was mum and 4 kids, and we all fitted in. And the other great thing, Philip, is that on the number of occasions when things broke or it got a hole in it, being timber, I could fix it. Whereas if it had been a more modern fiberglass or plastic boat, it would have been totally beyond me
1: if it tips over, you can't really write it though, can you?
9: Oh yeah, no, they're pretty easy to write. First of all, they don't tip over very well. They're pretty buoyant and pretty stable. But on the one occasion I did capsize off a cape in Bulgaria in a bit of bad weather, I got the boat upright again. You do that really nifty thing of sort of climbing on the centerboard and then dancing, you know, dancing around and getting it upright. But the real problem was I was in all my winter gear, because the weather was cold, and I simply couldn't haul myself back into the boat for about an hour. I was waterlogged. I was wearing waterproof pants, waterproof cagoule, fleece, and so on. And it got very, very, very close to disaster, because the wind all this time was blowing me onto the rocks at the base of this sheer cliff. And I was literally perhaps about 10 meters away from the first and worst of these rocks before I somehow hauled myself aboard and got the hell out of there.
1: Got to sail up.
9: But no.
1: So you started where in?
9: So the Danube comes all the way down out of Central Europe and comes down into the Black Sea, about halfway up the Black Sea, into the famous Danube Delta. Modern listeners will know the Ukraine. It's just about 100 kilometres south of the Ukraine, though the country itself is Romania.
1: So you sailed down there into the Black Sea, and then what, down through, I don't know, you can go all the way down to the Sea of Marmara past Istanbul and eventually you get out into the Mediterranean. Was that what you did or did you?
9: Yeah, absolutely. Yeah. So you, first of all, down the western edge of the Black Sea, which is Romania and Bulgaria, and then into Turkey. And then, as you say, down through probably one of the most beautiful, iconic waterways of the world, the Bosphorus.
1: Yes.
9: With a very, very narrow exit from the Black Sea down to Istanbul, the Golden Horn, wonderful, marvelous. Sailing down there and seeing the temples and the mosques and the palaces sort of clustered around that waterway. As you say, into the Sea of Marmara and then out through the Dardanelles, very close to Troy and Gallipoli.
1: You're in the Mediterranean. You're in the Aegean by then. So where did you end up?
9: That's right. Yeah.
1: Where did you end up?
9: Well, I had the aim to end up in Venice. Okay. That was very much my aim.
1: Did that happen?
9: The whole thing, yes, it did. It did. Mm. Proudest moment of my life, really.
1: I hope you went into Venice. I hope you went into Venice at dawn. Did you?
9: I did.
1: It's the most beautiful.
9: Absolutely, because it was 3,883 kilometers, and I know because I was counting every one of them. And I'd been advised by a friend who lived there that to arrive with all the massive boat traffic was folly. So he advised me to get to the Lido, which is that long island just this side of Venice, and then get there that evening, stay the night, and then at dawn, so 5 o'clock in the morning, I got up and rowed across the lagoon, and then right at the last moment, it was just beautiful. A morning breeze sprung up, and I raised the sails, and I went and moored up amongst the jostling gondolas at the Piazza San Marco.
1: So how long did the whole thing take?
9: 7 months, about. Okay. Yeah, from April through to September the 22nd.
1: So you pulled in each night, and obviously, and maybe you didn't, but I suppose yes, you pulled in each night and pulled it up on the beach or anchored somewhere. And did you have?
9: On a lot of occasions, I was in a village or a town or a harbour where I could go and find myself a guest house or a B&B for the night. But there were a number of occasions when I was caught out in pretty wild territory, would end up landing on a beach or in a tiny deserted cove. And I had a little tent with me and a little stove, and I would set up camp for the night. And in some ways, those were the most memorable moments, the ones that felt most adventurous, I suppose.
1: Yeah.
9: And superb, and sleep out under the stars, or watch the sunset and dolphins playing in the water, and have a final swim just as the sun was setting.
1: Oh.
9: It was blissful.
1: Did you ever, I mean, you would have met heaps of people, I suppose, along the way.
9: Yes, yes.
1: Did you ever get people who wanted to be a passenger?
9: Oh, well, I think some of them would have, and then taken one look at the boat and thought, crikey, there's barely room for you. Look, I met, as is so often the case, most of the people I met were absolutely superb, warm, friendly, fascinated. And certainly the further the trip went on, when people said, where have you come from? And I'd say the Danube Delta, and their jaws would drop and their eyes would open wide, and they'd go, no, where have you come from in this boat? And I'd say, yeah, the Danube Delta, and they couldn't quite believe it. But so many of them were fascinated. The only people who I always had trouble with were the bureaucrats in each country. As you pass from country to country, the harbourside authorities can be extraordinarily bureaucratic and pig-headed. But it struck me that even though I often clashed heads with them, they were insisting on things like ship's papers. And of course, I didn't have ship's papers. It's a dinghy, you know. Yeah, it's like, as one Romanian official said to me after a two-hour stalemate, he said to me, Sandy, I totally understand about having ship's papers for this. It's like having ship's papers for a bicycle, but still, we need ship's papers. But I soon realized that if I just went on being very polite and very amiable and keeping a type of merriment in my voice, their bureaucracy would finally peel away. And I actually realized that almost every one of them, had I met them on a day off, had I met them out of uniform, had I met them when they were on a holiday, they would have been absolutely wonderful and done everything they could to help me on their way. But the moment they've got that cap on or that uniform, and possibly with a boss looking over their shoulder, are you doing things by the book? They had to play it with a very straight bat, and often that led to some very long, frustrating, awkward conversations where they were insisting on ship's papers, and I was saying, well, and if I don't have them, what are you going to do? So
1: you'd
9: interesting,
1: like,
9: human nature.
1: I know you would have be well familiar with the wind in the willows, but when Ratty tells Mole doesn't he? Believe me, my friend, there's nothing, absolutely nothing half so much doing as simply messing about in boats.
9: I know.
1: Which was fine on the river there.
9: It's been a favourite quote.
1: Yeah, fine on the river there. So do you have any navigation skills, or did you just try and figure it out as you went along?
9: Well, look, I can read a compass and I know my way around navigation, but somebody had recommended that I get, had actually bought me a tablet or an iPad or whatever they're called, and had loaded Navionics on it, which is every chart from basically the Rock of Gibraltar to the Caspian Sea, every harbour, et cetera, et cetera. I opened it on the day before setting out, took one look and thought, oh, I'll work this out later. It went into the bottom of the boat in a plastic bag and never came out. But I did. I did download an app called Maps Me. But the funny thing about it was that I don't know, it must have some setting on it, which is called adventure setting or something, because I used it and sure enough, it showed the coastline, but it never showed things like major harbors or ports or towns or cities or shipping lanes. But it did have all along the coast things like the Tower of Garganides or the Sea Cave of the Nymphs of Triton, or you know, or the Thracian Cliffs of Judgment, and so on. And so I was constantly looking at the map on my phone, trying to avoid it getting, you know, salt soaked and wrecked, and thinking, well, where on earth is Navodari, which is a major Black Sea port? No, couldn't find it anywhere. But as for, you know, some bird hide somewhere where you can see pelicans, yep, they have that marked, but not the major shipping channels.
1: Well,
9: but it actually made the whole thing quite fun. And
1: what a trip.
9: I would bump into places, which was how I like to do things.
1: What a trip. Sandy McKinnon's been our guest. He's a teacher. He's a sailing adventurer, and he sailed a mirror class dinghy from the Delta Danube all the way down through the Black Sea and then down through the Bosphorus, the Sea of Marmara, and out into the Mediterranean, then up to Venice through the Aegean. What a trip. What an amazing trip. He fell out a few times, as we've heard, but he managed to get back in, which is something. Sandy, is that it? Are you hanging up your sail after this?
9: Oh, as I say, you know, the moment I arrived in Venice, I said, I'm never getting on a boat again. And about 3 days later, I was zooming around the canals of Venice on a Vaporetto and thinking, oh, gosh, wouldn't it be fun to take little Jack De Crow, this mirror, and sail over here or explore up the Po River, and beginning to think, well, Gibraltar's not that far away. It's just down there, just round the heel of Italy, just up. But no, for now, I'm thoroughly landlocked. I'm enjoying my work and my landlocked life, and most of that's all a bit of a daydream. But then again, the last thing was a daydream and came true. So who knows? I've got to be a bit careful of the things I daydream about.
1: Good on you, Sandy. You've done what many people listening, I'm sure, would love to do themselves. Appreciate your time. Thank you.
9: It's been absolutely lovely chatting to you, Philip. Thank you so much. Thanks for having me on.
1: AJ McKinnon, known as Sandy McKinnon. He's a school teacher, and his book is called Realms of Gold. How about that, eh?
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1: You wouldn't mind, would you? Hurting no one, bothering no one, just off on a trip of your own. All righty, we've got the Mighty Challenge coming up after the news. That means business, as you know, 1-300-800-222. Come on. 1-300-800-222. 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Grab one. 25 questions, 5 categories. 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Why don't you make it you? All right, we'll do that after the news.
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11: ABC News with Andrew Kaloupis. Ukraine has appealed to its partners to supply air defences after another massive Russian bombardment in Kyiv that killed at least 16 people. The BBC's Dan Johnson reports from Kyiv.
12: Air raid sirens sounded across the city, quickly followed by the impact of around 20 Russian missiles. Targets are as yet unclear, but a children's hospital and a school were damaged and power supplies were disrupted for some communities. There are reports of people trapped in a residential building and a bomb shelter. A large proportion of the country was under prolonged air raid alert through the night because of incoming missile and drone attacks.
11: The US ambassador to Israel has criticised recent settler violence in the occupied West Bank, warning of travel bans and sanctions for those found guilty. It comes after Israeli settlers laid siege to Palestinian homes in the village of Kuzra, preventing people from entering and leaving. While security forces have been deployed, the residents, which include US citizens, say the settlers remain close by. Ambassador Mike Huckabee, a longtime supporter of Israeli settlements, says while people should be treated innocent until proven guilty, he wants accountability.
13: And the consequences could range from a lot of things, not the least of which would be whatever would happen to them here, which I hope would be significant. The consequence could be that the U.S. could impose not only a ban of travel to the U.S., but could be sanctions.
11: The family of Australian aid worker Zomi Frankham is calling for an independent investigation into the Israeli strike that killed her in Gaza in 2024. In a statement, they say they're deeply disappointed by the Israeli military's decision to clear soldiers of criminal responsibility over the death, and they do not believe the military report to be accurate. The family is calling on the Australian government to seek full disclosure of the evidence underlying the Israeli decision. Detectives say a woman in her 20s is deeply traumatised after she was sexually assaulted in Brisbane's West and no longer feels safe on the streets she walks every day. Police say the woman in her 20s was walking along Brookfield Road in Brookfield Thursday morning when she was stopped by a man she did not know and was assaulted. A 32-year-old man has been taken into custody. Local resident Tiana Uvalli says she was shocked and horrified.
14: This is my hour of peace and I trust this area to be very safe and very quiet. I'm really shocked and horrified. The fact that I walked up and saw film crews here and then a blue tarp over there and someone says to me a woman's been sexually assaulted, it's horrifying. It's not something I expect to happen at all.
11: A child has died in a house fire south of Newcastle after crews found the home already well alight. Emergency services were called to the house in Swansea in the New South Wales Hunter Thursday afternoon. Firefighters arrived within 8 minutes with about 10 trucks and 44 firefighters responding and saw the fire was rapidly spreading towards a neighbouring property. Fire and Rescue Superintendent Peter Murray says crews tried desperately to get inside.
15: On arrival, the house was well alight. It was a rapidly expanding fire and that fire was already spreading to an adjoining house. Firefighters have tried desperately to gain entry to the house, but unfortunately due to the severity of the fire and the intensity and the risk of structural collapse inside, they were not able to initially get into the house.
11: British Prime Minister Andy Burnham has refused to weigh in on reports Prince Harry and his wife Meghan plan to return to the UK to live. The Duke and Duchess of Sussex have decided to return for an extended stay in the coming months, but they reportedly won't resume their roles as working members of the royal family. The children's couple, Archie and Lilibet, had been enrolled in British schools, according to reports. To sport and in the AFL, the Gold Coast Suns have beaten St Kilda by 23 points at Docklands. With the details, Clint Wheeldon.
16: Two clubs who would have expected so much more in 2026, the Saints and the Suns ended their season with a scrappy match in front of a crowd of just more than 14,500. The Suns led at every change. John Noble had 42 disposals and a goal. Took Miller also had 40 touches and Leo Lombard booted three. Suns key forward Ben King also kicked three to finish with 60 goals for the season. He was emotional in the winning rooms after the game, adding weight to the expectation. He's played his final match for Gold Coast. For the Saints, Brad Hill had 42 touches in his 300th game. Clint Wheeldon, ABC Sport, Melbourne.
11: ABC News.
17: WA's weather for Friday. Showers and areas of rain across the southern Pilbara, Gascoyne, northern Goldfields, south interior, northern parts of the central west and northwestern central wheat belt. The chance of a thunderstorm over the southern Gascoyne and inland northern central west district in the afternoon and evening. In Perth, sunny with a forecast top of 23 after an overnight low of 7. The outlook, a possible shower on Saturday 22 and mostly sunny on Sunday 20.
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0: Yes, well, hello, and how are you? Philip Clark with you on ABC Local Radio. This is Nightlife. We are right around the country. I hope you're getting us loud and clear wherever you are. Third hour of the program. It's 6 past midnight in Eastern Time. It's 6 past 10 in WA, 24 to midnight, South Australia and the Northern Territory. Very good to be with you right through the Pacific as well, and right round the courtesy of Radio Australia, and right round the world, courtesy of the World Wide Web. 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We're about to play the Mighty Challenge. 25 questions, 5 categories. Answer question 25. Hey, guess what? The magnet and the glory and the fame and the honour is yours. Issues of the day coming up in the last hour of the program. You probably have got plenty of things you want to talk about. We'll do that. And also, of course, a bit later on in the last hour of the program, looking forward to Dave's disc tonight. Dave's paying tribute to an artist, a musical genius, creating the soundtrack to the 80s and the 90s. We're talking about pop, funk and rock multi-instrumentalist Prince. I promise you there'll be a dose of Purple Rain in there somewhere. All right, 1-300-800-222. There are lines free if you want to grab one. If you're all set and ready, you know what, so am I. The Mighty Challenge. 25 questions, 5 categories. Answer question 25 to win. The categories tonight are category number 1, geography. Category number 2, gaming. Category number 3, movies. Category number 4, acid test. Category number 5, potluck. All right, geography, gaming, movies, acid test, potluck. Any of that appeal to you? I don't know, maybe not. Or who's going to kick us off tonight? John from Broadbeach. G'day, John. Evening.
1: Hey, how are you?
0: Not bad.
1: How are you
0: going? Yeah, pretty good. How's your day been, right?
1: Yeah, I'm at work. I actually work in the mines.
0: Oh, do you?
1: I'm from Broadbeach, but I'm at work in the mines at the moment.
0: Were you in a coal mine?
1: Yeah, fly in, fly out.
0: Okay. Where do you fly into?
1: I fly out of Brisbane and into Moranbah.
0: Okay.
1: Central Queensland.
0: Okay. How long?
1: 8 hours and all.
0: Week on, a week off? What it? What is it?
1: Yeah. 7 days on, 7 days off.
0: Okay.
1: I'm just doing night shift at the moment. So.
0: Okay. Oh, good stuff.
1: Time.
0: Yeah. So
1: I listen to your show a lot, so it's good.
0: Oh, thanks, John. Yeah. Well, people say to me, you know, like, yeah, but who's up at that hour? I said, what are you talking about? Australia is working at this hour. This is what goes on. The reason you can get up in the morning and turn the light on is because people were working all night.
1: That's true.
0: But
1: this is what I do.
0: Yeah, well, exactly. Yeah, you'd be surprised at how many people realise that they think that everyone, after the late night news, everything switches off. No, it doesn't. No. All righty. What do you like here, John? Geography, gaming, movies, potluck, acid test.
1: Movies?
0: Yeah. Which 2026 animated movie features a character voiced by American basketballer Steph Curry?
1: Jesus, got me there. I'll go Toy Story.
0: Not Toy Story, mate, no. All right. Hope the night goes well. Thanks, mate. Bye-bye. See you later. Brian's on the road. G'day, Brian.
2: Hello. Oh, I didn't get up this week to get on that, sir.
0: Oh, well, I can put you back on hold and we can come back to you later if you like, Brian. Hey, Dave, can we just put Brian back on hold? We'll come back to you. He doesn't want to come on soon.
2: Well, the last time I rang the quiz was when Tony Delroy was on there about 25 years ago, so that's a little bit between
0: dreams. Geez, you got whiskers on it there, Brian. That's right. Did you do any good then?
2: I remember the question I got right.
0: Okay. Well, I suppose it has been.
2: Who was the manager of the Partridge Family? It was Reuben Kincaid. But anyway.
0: Oh, pretty tough question, actually. Yeah. Okay. Well, gee, Brian, if it was 25 years ago, it has been a long wait. So you have been waiting a long time to get back on the challenge.
2: Especially to get it wrong.
0: Tony is alive and well, and so are we, and so is the Mighty Challenge. So, all right.
2: Here what's the question again?
0: We're in movies. Which 2026 animated movie features a character voiced by American basketballer Steph Curry?
2: Animated 2026. Oh.
0: Wasn't that long ago.
2: Yeah, what's this year?
0: Oh, pretty tough question, actually. Yeah. Okay. Well, gee, Brian, if it was 25 years ago, it has been a long wait. So you have been waiting a long time to get back on the challenge.
2: Especially to get it wrong.
0: Tony is alive and well, and so are we, and so is the Mighty Challenge. So, all right.
2: What's the question again?
0: We're in movies. Which two?

0: No, it's one of them. Probably maybe the Minion movie, but I can't think what it was called.
1: No worries. Have a good trip.
0: All right.
1: See ya.
0: Excellent.
1: Bye. Bye. Give us a call. Don't make it 25 years. 1-300-800-222. I do think that nightlife and the challenge, mighty challenge these days, has become one of the constants, you see, in Australian life. I better stay a bit longer, hey? 1-300-800-222. In October, I think will it be 10 years in October? I don't really count it. I think it is. I think it'll be 10 years. David from Barrel. Hello, David.
2: Good evening, Phil.
1: Question number one. Movies. Which 2026 animated movie features a character voiced by American basketballer Steph Curry?
2: I saw it. It was funny. It's called GOAT.
1: Correct.
2: As in greatest of all time.
1: It is. Greatest of all time. Yeah, GOAT.
2: Very good movie. Highly recommend it.
1: Is it? Okay.
2: Yeah. It's really funny.
1: Oh, good. Question number two. Movies. But you can move if you like. Acid Test, Potluck, Gaming, Geography, or Stay in Movies?
2: Geography, please.
1: Geography. Named for the body of water where it originates. What powerful ocean current carries warm water northeast across the Atlantic towards Europe?
2: And the start of the question was it's named after a lake that it's...
1: Named for the body of water where it originates.
2: A body of water.
1: What powerful ocean current carries warm water northeast across the Atlantic towards Europe?
2: Right. No, sorry, Phil, I'm out for that.
1: No worries, that's all right, David, thank you. 1-300-800-222 is the number. The mighty challenge blows the speakers out. Then we strain to hear contestants. Oh, so you've got a level issue. I'm sorry about that. Okay, we'll try and match it from this end. I watched GOAT yesterday. Good movie, says my texter. Phil, I was a shift worker in the Pilbara for many years as a train driver for Rio Tinto. Look forward to your show every night. I've retired to Perth now, but would love to give a shout out to all the boys at Emu Humpy, if I can, says Gus. On you, Gus. Thank you. Yes, there's a huge FIFO cohort out there that would be listening and have listened over the years, I'm sure. Mario from Lanier, I've got you. I'll come to you shortly. Braden from Wollongong. G'day, Braden.
3: G'day, mate. How are we?
1: Pretty good. Question number two, geography. Named for the body of water where it originates, what powerful ocean current carries warm water northeast across the Atlantic towards Europe?
3: That's a good question. Let's go to the north.
1: We can have help. Let's not have help. Come on, let's play fair. We know the rules. You can't have brains trust or people helping for obvious reasons, so let's not do it. Mario from Lanier. Hello, Mario.
4: Good morning.
1: Morning. Question number two. Geography. Name for the body of water where it originates. What powerful ocean current carries warm water northeast across the Atlantic towards Europe?
4: The Gulf Stream.
1: Correct. The Gulf Stream. Yeah. Question number three. We're in geography. You can stay there or you could move to gaming, movies, potluck or acid test.
4: We'll stay in geography, please.
1: Staying in geography. Chile's Isla de Pascua is better known by what name in English?
4: Isla de Pascua.
1: Isla de Pascua. What?
4: I have no idea, but I'll say the Hill Passage.
1: Why not, Mario? It ought to be. It ought to be, but it ain't. See you,
4: mate. I've got no idea.
1: See you, mate. Bye-bye. It ought to be, but it ain't. 1-300-800-222 is the number. Nat from Kallaroo. There are lines free, by the way. 1-300-800-222. You will get through. Nat, g'day.
5: Hello, Philip. Are my levels okay for your listener?
1: Can you please, yes, go to the knobs on your deck there and do something, Nat. That's right. I believe they are. I hope our levels are coming through your lugs loud and clear.

0: Question three. When geography, Chile's Isla de Pascua is better known by what name in English?
1: I've got nothing, Philip.
0: Nothing?
1: I'm going to say, what did you say? Isla de Pascua?
0: Isla de Pascua.
1: De Pascua. No, nothing. Thanks,
0: Fair
1: Philip.
0: Enough. Thanks, Nat. Bye.
1: Bye.
0: See you later. Okie doke. On the text line, Marilyn in Albury's got the right answer. Adrian, correct. Yes. Joyce has got the right answer. Richard in Tokemul had the Gulf Stream. John from Mitcham said the Polar Current. No, not the Polar Current. Yeah. All right, 1-300-800-222. Lines are free if you want to grab one. Simon from Highbury. G'day, Simon.
2: Hey, Phil, how you doing, mate?
0: I'm all right, yes. No, for the end of the week, not bad.
2: Yeah, it's a good time, isn't it?
0: Oh, I think so, yeah. Although we do have fun. I mean, I do have fun, I must say. All right, question number three. We're in geography. Chile's Isla de Pascua is better known by what name in English?
2: Oh, what? Isla?
0: Isla de Pascua.
2: Island. I'm going to go Easter Island.
0: Correct.
2: Yay.
0: Very good, yes. Isla Island de Pascua, island of, yes, Easter Island.
2: Yeah, cool.
0: Off the coast of Chile. Well, it belongs to Chile.
2: It'd be a fascinating place to visit, wouldn't it?
0: Well, yeah, I suppose. No, I suppose it would be. It's apparently quite small, and it's miles from anywhere, Simon.
2: And when
0: you get there, there's only one thing to see, isn't there?
2: Yeah. Well, about 18 of the same thing, but or something, yeah. But I think
0: so. I'm just wondering whether an afternoon would be enough. That's all.
2: It probably would. I guess what you're saying, you fly out there for 6 hours, walk around for an hour, and you're done.
0: And you stay in a massively expensive hotel where they say there are only two things on the menu, and one of them we don't have.
2: Right. Okay. I think I'll just stay in Chile next time.
0: But I could be a bit ignorant, I mean, about this, because maybe it's more fascinating that. But having seen some remarkable docos of the statues, what do they call them? They've got a name for them.
2: Rapa Nui, I think.
0: That's it.
2: Rapa Nui? Yeah.
0: Or is that the island? Is that the island?
2: Oh, no, I thought they were the heads. Maybe I don't know.
0: Gee, we're straw heads of ignorance, both of us on this.
2: Stone heads, aren't
0: Don't employ us as guides on Easter Island, anyone. One of them doesn't really want to go and the other one doesn't know much. Hey, Simon, we're in geography. Yep. Do you want to stay here?
2: Sure. Yeah, sure.
0: You'll love this one. Which Central African country has a name that means prawns?
2: Prawns, Central Africa. Can you give me a hint? Is it like north or south? Well,
0: of course I can't give you a hint. What sort of question is that, Simon?
2: I know there's a country called Central African Republic, which is pretty lame for a name, but I'm not guessing that. I'm just pointing out. Prawns is a short word. I'm going to go Chad.
0: No, you're quite right. I'm glad you agree with. I'm glad you said that, because I've often thought that if you sat down, you've got a beautiful new country, it's in a republic, and you're starting out in life and in the community of nations, you know, you'd give yourself something better than Central African Republic, would you? Like, what do people know if they drive to the centre, you might be there somewhere.
2: That's right.
0: Which does lead us to a question as to what is the most boring country name in the world, but that would be up there, wouldn't it?
2: Oh, look, it'd have to be.
0: Central African Republic. Hello.
2: We describe what we are, not anything interesting, yeah.
0: I wonder whether anybody's got a more boring country name than Central African Republic. Anyway, we'll put it out there. Thank you, Simon.
2: Thanks, Phil.
0: See you, mate. Bye-bye. 1-300-800-222 is the number. Paul from North Fitzroy. No, that's not correct. My text that says, stop being so rude about a country. You're arrogant. Okay. Ian from Warimba. Hello, Ian.
3: Hey, thanks, Phil. Is it Burundi? Burundi?
0: Which Central African country has a name that means prawns? No, it's not Burundi.
3: Burundi?
0: Not Burundi.
3: Oh, right, yeah. Always next
0: week. Thanks, mate. Bye-bye. I see ya. No, it's not Burundi. No. What about Simon from Carradale? G'day, Simon.
4: Hi, how are you? No idea.
0: It's a central. It's in Central Africa. It's got a name that means prawns.
4: Yabby.
0: The well-known city of Yabby. Why not? sadly not.
4: It's much more exciting than the Central African Republic.
0: That is. Why did they rename themselves Yabby? Exactly. That's more interesting than Central African Republic, isn't it?
4: First time caller. Good job, guys.
0: Thanks, Simon.
4: Enjoy.
0: I mean, it's a bit like calling Australia the land down under, isn't it? Hang on, we are.
4: New Holland, you know.
0: Yeah, well, New Zealand's not that great either, is it really? New Zealand? What about? I don't know. Whatever.
4: Yeah,
0: thank you,
4: Sam.
0: Have
4: a good night, man.
0: See you, man. Bye. 1-300-800-222. Those statues on Easter Island are called Moai. I think that's how you pronounce it. M-O-A-I. Moai. And they are a great mystery, and no one knows the story, because you can see how they made them, because there's a quarry, and some in the quarry are just half built, half carved, half finished, so they can see where they came from and how they made them. But why? And where did all the people go? No one seems to know. But as I say, after having that for an afternoon, you can probably, you know, that would be it, I guess. Dan from Scarborough. G'day, Dan.
5: G'day, Phil.
0: Question four, geography.
5: Thanks for having us on the show.
0: That's all right. It's a pleasure. Which Central African country has a name that means prawns?
5: Is it Gabon?
0: Oh, it should be, shouldn't it? It does sound a bit like prawns, doesn't it?
5: Well, it does sound like prawns. That's what I thought.
0: No, I agree. It does sound a bit like prawns, Gabon. Yeah, but it's not right. Anyway, it's going to help somebody else.
5: Well, thanks anyway, mate.
0: Thanks,
5: cheers,
0: mate. Bye-bye. Are there any other entries for boring country names? The Central African Republic is better known as Car. I don't think it is better known as Car. No, that's not correct. In fact, have we got? Oh, Alan. No, not Alan. Someone's saying Greenland is a more boring name. Yeah, probably. I guess so. Greenland, yes, probably. Chipper on King Island says eggs must be on the menu on Easter Island, Phil. You'd think. You'd certainly hope so, Chipper. I think everything on Easter Island would be frozen, surely. 1-300-800-222 is the number. Annette in Perth said all the New Zealanders have just got into shop on their way to the end after that comment. No, it's New Zealand. New Zealand is. I mean, I know why it's called New Zealand, but anyway. Pete in Sweden. Sweden's an okay name for a country. G'day, Pete.
6: Oh, hi, Phil. How are you?
0: Pretty good. We're in geography. Which Central African country has a name that means prawns?
6: what have we ruled out?
0: It's not the CAR. It's not Burundi. It's not Gabon.
6: Cameroon.
0: Correct.
6: We have a go at that.
0: Correct. Very good. Yes, Cameroon apparently means prawns. I have no idea. I mean, it's a good name. Cameroon's a terrific name, but I don't know where it comes from.
6: Yeah.
0: Question five.
6: I guess they don't catch many prawns there.
0: You wouldn't think there'd be a lot of prawns caught in Cameroon, would there?
6: No idea.
0: Don't know. Maybe they're the biggest prawn farms in Africa. Question five. We're in geography. You can move if you like. Sticking with it? Okay. Based on the volume of water, what's the largest river in Germany?
6: The Rhine?
0: Correct. It's always a worry when you get a question like that. You think, well, you know, it's got to be the Rhine, but it's a trick question. No, it's based on the volume, the largest river in Germany is absolutely the Rhine. All right, question number six. There's one left in geography. Otherwise, it's gaming, movies, potluck, or acid test.
6: We'll stick with geography, thanks.
0: Which word completes the motto of the French Republic? Liberty, equality.
6: Oh, prosperity.
0: Not prosperity. No. I bet you the French hope wish it was, but it's not. So thanks, mate. Thanks, Pete. No, I wish they. I'm sure they do. Wish it was liberty, equality, and an extra day off every second fortnight. But that's no, it's not the case. Phil from Bendigo. G'day, Phil.
7: G'day.
0: Question number 6, geography. Which word completes the motto of the French Republic? Liberty, equality?
7: Fraternité.
0: Which translates as?
7: Fraternity.
0: Correct. Yes, liberté, égalité, fraternité.
7: Yep.
0: Fraternity, yes, liberty.
7: Now, Cameroon.
0: Yeah.
7: Camarones is the same word in Spanish. So it comes from the Latin, I guess.
0: Is the Spanish word... is the Spanish word for prawns...
7: Camarones.
0: Oh, it is too. It is camarones. It is. That's right. That is the Spanish word for prawn.
7: I didn't know that, but just by the name, I guessed it would have been that country. So, yeah, interesting.
0: What are they doing adopting that with the Spanish word in the middle of Africa?
7: Well, it could be Latin-based. So it might have been to do with Portugal as
0: well. Oh, the French. The French may be there.
7: French, for that matter.
0: What's the French word for a prawn? What's the French word for a prawn?
7: Je ne sais. I don't know.
0: Je ne sais. Here we go. We better stop right now while we're ahead, Phil.
7: Yeah. Yep.
0: Question 7. We're in... that's it for geography. So we can... branch out to gaming, movies, potluck, acid test.
7: Well, certainly not gaming. Just potluck, I guess. That'll do.
0: Someone says crevette is French for prawn. Oh, when you get into French food names, we're going to get really complicated really quickly, so we better give up. now, really bad names. Nat says hard to disagree with Central African Republic. But... what about Iceland, Greenland? Yes, that's true. I would argue the United States of America is the worst. Yes, it's not. It's a bit of a dull name. I agree with that. Question number 7. What are we doing? Movies? Did you say?
7: Potluck.
0: Potluck. My apologies. Yeah. Potluck. Question number 7. Hamsters are weakest in which of the 5 senses?
7: Hamsters.
0: You know, obviously not many hamsters in your immediate acquaintance, Phil.
7: No, they're some sort of a rat or guinea pig, aren't they?
0: Hamsters are weakest in which of the 5 senses?
7: I'll have to have a guess about that. Probably a lot of those animals, I think, are weak with... eyesight. I'll just say eyesight.
0: Correct. Yes. Oh. Hamsters are the weakest in the sense of sight.
7: I think a few of those little rodenty things are similar. Yeah.
0: Do be careful and be polite, please, about the hamster. Well, he's not a little rodenty thing. He's a solid, hard-working hamster. He's on the wheel most days, putting in 5, 10, 15 hours a day sometimes, getting the thing going round and round and round. What do you mean, that little rodenty thing? How dare you, Phil?
7: Little smelly rodent thing.
0: Hey, steady. Question number 8. Question number 8. We're in potluck. If you like.
7: Potluck, yep, that's fine, yep.
0: From 1996 until now, it has been the convention for Australian Governors General to serve a term of how many years?
7: I know a fair bit about the old politics, but I don't really care much for governors and governor general. It's a waste of money, but we have to have them for the constitution.
0: Phil, you'll be taken away and put in chains.
7: Yeah, well, that's right.
0: Laissez majesté for you. Off with your head.
7: I'll just have to be quick. I think it's 6. Let me just... I'll just say six or
0: not six. Five. Not six, Phil. Sorry, mate. Thank you. 1-300-800-222 is the number. Lines are free. Where are we? The African answer could also have been Gambia from Gumbas, which are also. That's true. Gumbas does mean prawns, doesn't it? Cameroon, the nation of West Africa, its name is taken from the anglicised form of the former name of the River Wouri, which was called by the Portuguese, the Rio das Camarões. Okay. River of prawns, for the abundance of they are found in its broad estuary. Camarões is from the Latin camarus, a crayfish prawn or a prawn. Thank you, Annette from the Gables. That's a very comprehensive answer. So we were. It's from the Latin, the old Latin root for the word for prawns, which is where Cameroon gets it. All righty. Lines free. There are lines free if you want to grab one. Ian from Medlow Bath. Hello, Ian.
8: G'day, mate. How are you?
0: Pretty good. I'm up to question number 8. We're in potluck.
8: Yeah, what's this?
0: We're in potluck. From 1996 until now, it has been the convention for Australian Governors General to serve a term of how many years?
8: Yeah, I got a bit nervous about this because I had my gut feeling, which went to 8, and I'm going to stick with 8.
0: It's not 8. Yeah, no. No, thank you. It's not 8. I mean, they have been reappointed, haven't they, sometimes? They get appointed by the government of the day, who advises. Well, I think actually they're appointed by the sovereign, aren't they? In this case, it would be the king, who acts on advice. 1-300-800-222 is my number. Thanks, Andy. Yes, it is Portuguese. Jeff from Alice Springs has got the right answer. Donnie from Castledine has got the right answer. Phil, what about countries? Speaking of boring country names, with inappropriate names such as Greenland, which is 80% covered in thick ice. That is true. That is true. Thank you, John from Shenton Park. Trevor from Croydon Park. G'day, Trev. Sorry, been waiting on there. Hello.
9: Oh, well, I'm fine. Yeah, a few things. Greenland was the original real estate trick.
0: Go on.
9: I'm waiting for Eric from Melbourne to correct me here, but yes. I think it was Leif Erikson, the son of Eric the Red. Eric the Red, if I'm correct, was the Viking who colonised Iceland.
0: Yeah.
9: And I think his son was Leif Erikson. And Leif set out to further knowledge once Greenland colony was established, established, set out and found this great, huge, ice-covered mass. And he thought, well, I could go back and I could get prospective customers to pay me for a share in this new country I've discovered, which I shall call and promote as Greenland.
0: That's exactly right. That is exactly how Greenland got its name, Trevor, just showing that real estate shysters are not new.
9: Yeah. And United States of America is actually far from boring because it was in its own way a declaration. We ain't no colony no more.
0: The United States of America. Well, it's a misnomer, isn't it? Because they're united about anything much.
9: Oh, that is correct. Yes.
0: All righty. Question number 8, Trev. We're in potluck. From 1996 until now, it has been the convention for Australian Governors General to serve a term of how many years?
9: I think it's 5.
0: Correct, it is. Yeah, it's 5 years is the convention.
9: One more little thing. Cravat
0: The prawn?
10: And, yeah. Well, I think, yeah, it was one of those things, you know, you've heard, like, when the Normans and the Saxons named things differently, like mouton was a sheep, and so when the lords ate it, it was called, it became mutton.
0: Mm-hmm.
10: And birth for beef and cow, same thing. For in the pre-pollution times, prawns were a sort of a succulent dish, basically for the upper crust. But the locals knew the things and caught them and gave them as sort of feudal tributes to the lords to make a feast
0: there
10: of.
0: There we go.
10: And but the Anglo-Saxon years hearing crevette misunderstood it as crayfish, which is why which is why the thing that's no way a fish.
0: These things often have a way of sticking, don't they? It's a bit like the word kangaroo, which didn't they? Cook heard it and thought that's what they're referring to, but they weren't referring to that at all. Anyway, it's now a kangaroo.
10: Well, apparently, the story's been debunked. It was I was taught at school that the language of the people that's now about Rockhampton would took it. He did say to the local people,
0: "We better move on, Trev. Otherwise,
10: what's that critter called?" And the story I heard was that kangaroo meant we don't understand.
0: We don't understand, exactly.
10: But now, apparently, that is not true. Apparently, it's very simple. There is no story.
0: We should try and sort it out another time. Hey, Trev. Let's move on. Question number 9. We're in potluck. You can move on if you like.
10: Movies.
0: Back to the movies. Question number 9. 27 actors from the 1990 movie Goodfellas also appeared in which TV series that first screened between 1999 and 2007?
10: Would it be The Sopranos?
0: Correct, it was. It was The Sopranos. Good work. Question number 10.
10: Yeah, talk about typecasting.
0: Yeah. Ruby's texting me saying, what do you mean, what happened to all the people in Rapa Nui? They never went anywhere, and they still make up over half the population of Easter Island. Yeah, but I think that they don't know either. They don't know either how the statues or why the statues were made either. I think that's the story, isn't it? Anyway, question number 10. Staying with movies. In 2001, which singer and actress became the first woman to simultaneously have the number one album and film in the United States?
10: Sorry, what was the year again?
0: In 2001, which singer and actress became the first woman to simultaneously hold the number one album and the number one film position in the US?
10: In 2001. I'm pretty sure. I'm a few years too late, but I'll guess Barbara Streisand.
0: Not Barbara Streisand, Trev. No. Thank you anyway. Appreciate it. Thank you, Trev from Croydon Park. Sam from Harvey. G'day, Sam.
11: Morning, Philip. How are you?
0: Morning. Not bad, Sam. Yeah, no, pretty good. Tell me, in 2001, which singer and actress became the first woman to simultaneously have the number one album and film in the United States?
11: I'll say Dolly Parton.
0: Not Dolly Parton.
11: No, okay.
0: No, sorry, Sam. I will play some Dolly Parton a bit later if I get a chance. Karen from Mullumbimby had The Sopranos. Jim in Campbelltown, that's not correct, no. Jane in Homebush, yes, also had The Sopranos. Frank from Richmond. Hi, Frank.
12: Hello.
0: Hello, we're in movies. The line's free, by the way, everyone, 1-300-800-222. Give us a call, you will get straight through. Question number 10. In 2001, which singer and actress became the first woman to simultaneously have the number one album and film in the US?
12: Marisa Gomez.
0: No. Not Selena. Was it Melissa Gomez or Selena Gomez? No. No Gomez. 1-300-800-222. Come on, who wants to have a crack at this? We're up to question 10. Movies. In 2001, which singer and actress became the first woman to simultaneously have the number one album and film in the US? Ken's on the line. Ken, g'day. Hi, Ken.
13: Hello, Bill.
0: Hi, who are we after here?
13: Whitney Houston.
0: Not Whitney Houston, no. Sorry, Ken, thank you. Bye-bye. Ken's an Australia Post driver. Good on you, Ken. Keep delivering parcels and letters and all that stuff. 1-300-800-222. There are lines free. We'll get straight through. Have we been scared off by the prawns and Cameroon or Easter Island? 1-300-800-222. In 2001, which singer and actress became the first woman to simultaneously have the number one album and film in the US? We're up to question number 10. Baronia from Adelaide, no, that's not right. Jackie from Canubia, no, not correct. Lynn the Queenslander, not correct. Ah, Dan in Scarborough's got it. Dan in Scarborough has got it. Craig in Baghdad, in Tassie. G'day, Craig.
14: How you going?
0: Not bad. Question, you're going?
14: Yeah. Would it be Madonna?
0: Oh, no, it's not Madonna. Yeah, no. Oh. Sorry, mate. Yeah, it might have been, but no, it's not Madonna. A lot of people saying Cher. No, it's not Cher. It's not Cher. Dan in Scarborough. In fact, is Dan in Scarborough the only one who's got it so far? Yes, I think so. David in Perth. G'day, David. Help us out. Hi, David.
15: Good. Good, can you hear me?
0: Yeah, gotcha. In 2001, which singer and actress became the first woman to simultaneously have the number one album and film in the US?
15: Cher.
0: No, no, it's not Cher. I've already said that, so I'll give you another one.
15: Oh. No, I've got nothing. I thought it was Cher.
0: No worries. Thanks anyway, Dave. We'll move on. Jenny from Moonabell.
16: Hi, how you going?
0: Pretty good. Jen, who is it?
16: I reckon it might be Bette Midler.
0: Ah, it's not Bette Midler. No, sorry. Thanks, Jen. No, it's not Bette Midler. Frosty from Torquay. G'day, Frosty.
17: How are you, mate?
0: Are we stuck here? Which in 2001?
17: No, this I think is pretty easy. It's Whitney Houston.
0: No, it's not Whitney Houston.
17: Oh.
0: No, Frosty, it's not Whitney Houston. No, Joe from Walkeri.
18: Howdy, Phil. No, it's Joe from Wakeree.
0: Oh, sorry, yeah.
18: South Australia, yeah, very famous part of the continent.
0: It's the most famous part of the continent, isn't it, Joe? Yeah.
18: Oh, in our book, Wakeareans that live here, it is. My guess is Celine Dion.
0: No, not Celine Dion.
18: Okay, thanks,
0: hey,
18: Phil.
0: Hey, Joe, just in terms of boring place names.
18: Right.
0: I'm just wondering whether South Australia fits into this.
18: I don't think so, not with towns like Wakery. That's a wonderful
0: That's true. Moment. No, Wakery's true.
18: Yeah, you picked a bad blow to pick on that one. No, boring place.
0: So, step outside, Phil. That's right.
18: I can't really think of any off the top of my head. Yeah.
0: Thanks, Joe. See you, mate.
18: Okay, Phil.
0: Bye-bye. Funny times. 1-300-800-222. Shannon from Caboolture. Help us out here, Shannon. Question 10. In 2001... which singer and actress became the first woman to simultaneously have the number one album and film in the US?
19: I'm thinking it's someone that's, like, not great, but not... Oh, I think... I have a feeling it might be J-Lo, like Jennifer Lopez.
0: Correct. It is J-Lo. Jennifer Lopez. She had the album J-Lo and the wedding singer.

0: Yes, all right, it was. Okay. Jennifer Lopez. Well done, Shannon. Okay, question 11. We're in movies. You can move, if you like, to gaming or potluck or acid test, or you could stay here.
1: I think I'll stay movies. That sounds the best of what I can do. Let's see if I can do better than one.
0: Okay, question 11. Which film, directed by Rebel Wilson, has been mired in legal disputes since it was first shown in 2024?
1: Oh, boy. I want... Is it? It's not because... Oh, no, that's asking you a question, isn't it? Because I have a feeling it's... Is it... Okay. Just ask the question, Shannon.
0: Which film directed by Rebel Wilson's been mired in legal disputes since it was first shown in 2024?
1: Because I was thinking it's the mushroom thing.
0: No. No, not the mushrooms, Shannon. Sorry, not the mushrooms. Ian from Dover in Tassie. Hi, Ian.
2: Hi, Phil. Good morning.
0: Morning. Question 11. Which film directed by Rebel Wilson's been mired in legal disputes since it was first shown in 2024?
2: I don't know, but I think I'll try it. Pitch Perfect 2.
0: Uh-huh. No, not Pitch Perfect 2. No, no. Thanks, thanks, mate. See ya. Bye-bye. No, Jamie from Lismore. Hi, Jamie.
3: Hey.
0: Hello.
3: Hello.
0: Which film, directed by Rebel Wilson, has been mired in legal disputes since it was first shown in 2024?
3: Absolute Love.
0: Not Absolute Love. Sorry, Jamie, no, not Absolute Love. Andrew and Smithton, do you know the answer to this? Hi, Ian. Oh, sorry, hi, Andrew.
4: G'day, sir, how are you?
0: Pretty good. Which film directed by Rebel Wilson's been mired in legal disputes since it was first shown in 2024?
4: The Deb.
0: The Deb is correct, yeah, The Deb. All right, question 12. Last one in movies, if you like.
4: What are the other options?
0: Gaming, potluck, acid test.
4: Acid test, boys.
0: Acid test. Used to measure acidity, what's the highest value on the pH scale?
4: I think it's 5.
0: Not 5, no. Sorry, Andrew, no, not 5, no. Glenn from Alexandria. Hi, Glenn.
5: Hello, Phil.
0: Question number 12, used to measure acidity, what's the highest value on the pH scale?
5: I'm just throwing a number out. Some often it's 5.5, but I'm going to say 7.
0: No, not 7. Sorry, okay. Not 7. No, these numbers are not close. Kevin from Fig Tree. G'day, Kevin.
6: G'day.
0: Used to measure acidity, what's the highest value on the pH scale?
6: Is it 13?
0: Not 13, not 13. Trev from Surface Paradise. G'day, Trev.
7: Oh, yes, chemistry question.
0: Used to measure acidity. What's the highest value on the pH scale?
7: Look, I think if you have if you put caustic soda on your skin, it burns, and yet it's not acidic. Is it something in the teens? Like, I think it. There's two thoughts. One is outrageous. The other is a guess. I'll go with my guess, 14.
0: 14 is correct. Yes, 13 was nearly correct. 14 is the highest value on the pH scale for acids. But you're right. If you go the other way, they're alkaline, aren't they?
7: And alkalines and acids are both dangerous.
0: They are. Question 13. We're in acid test, but you could move anywhere else. Gaming, movies, potluck.
7: Gaming, movies, potluck. Let's go potluck. I'm an eclectic person.
0: Okay, question 13. What occurs once in a minute, twice in a moment, but never in a decade?
7: Say again.
0: What occurs once in a minute, twice in a moment, but never in a decade? We don't have riddles of it that often, do we?
7: No. You're not Gollum, are you? I just threw that out of my back pocket. Look,
0: What occurs once in a minute, twice in a moment, but never in a decade.
7: Never in a decade. You can have a second in a decade, but you can't have a... You can't have the answer in a decade. I just can't think of anything. A speck.
0: Not a speck. Thank you, Trev. See you later. Not a speck. Kate from Blackheath. Hello, Kate.
8: Yeah. Okay, well, I think it is a riddle, and I think the answer's M.
0: What occurs once in a minute, twice in a moment, but never in a decade?
8: It's got to be that.
0: Your answer is?
8: M.
0: Correct. The letter M. Correct. The letter M occurs once in a minute, twice in a moment, M-O-M-E-N-T, but never, of course, in a decade.
8: Can I just ask, was the answer 14 for the previous question?
0: Yes. The highest value on the pH scale is 14.
8: That's what I'll ring up for. Yeah, okay.
0: Given your home chemistry lab there, Kate.
8: Yeah, that's right.
0: What are you knocking up at the moment, Kate?
8: Oh, just something in the lab you don't need to know.
0: No? New cleaning fluid?
8: Let's try some acid. See how long I last there.
0: Back to acids. Okay.
8: Yeah, I'm glad I know.
0: Question 14. I've got this picture of you surrounded by foaming beakers, Kate.
8: That's something to think about. Yeah, okay.
0: Question 14. Which highly corrosive acid has the chemical formula HNO3?
8: I never did chemistry, but I'm thinking hydrochloric acid.
0: It's not hydrochloric.
8: All right.
0: Okay, thanks, Kate. Thanks, Kate. Not hydrochloric, no. Paul from Geelong. G'day, Paul.
9: Howdy, Phil.
0: Which highly corrosive acid has the chemical formula HNO3?
9: HN. Don't know.
0: No good? That's fair enough. Thanks, Paul. See you later. Don't know is a fine enough answer. Deb from Nambour. G'day, Deb.
10: Oh, g'day. How are you going?
0: Pretty good. Which highly corrosive acid has the chemical formula HNO3?
10: Okay. Look, acids. Not my hot, strong point. Excuse me, I was ringing for the riddle. I'm just trying to think of acids. It would be citric. I could say a brand of black-coloured soft drink. That's pretty corrosive. nitric acid.
0: Nitric acid is correct.
10: I'm getting a lot of tickets tomorrow then.
0: Nitric acid is correct. Question number 15, acid test, but you can move, if you like, to potluck, gaming or movies.
10: Movies, please.
0: Back to movies it is for question number 15. Lara's Theme is a famous piece of music from which 1965 movie?
10: Oh, my gosh. Can you hum a few bars for me?
0: Oh, I don't. No good?
10: No.
0: All right, Deb. Thanks anyway. Thank you anyway. Betty from Dapto will know this. G'day, Bet.
11: Hello, Philip. How are you?
0: Pretty good, Betty, yeah. You've been getting a bit of rain down your way?
11: Oh, we had a bit of a shower, yes. We need a bit more, but...
0: Oh, okay.
11: We had 5 millimetres a couple of days ago, and I did ask Adrian if he checked the rain gauge later this afternoon, and he said no, but he said there was 3 or 4 in it overnight. So we're getting a little bit.
0: Well, that's good. That's good. Now, you will know the answer to this. Lara's Theme is a famous piece of music from which 1965 movie?
11: I don't know that. I'm not much of a movie person.
0: I reckon you would know this, Betty.
11: I'm more for the I should know it. Mm. I know that I should know it. But I'm more for the radio, but not that I get a lot. I was going to ask you, what was the answer to the acid?
0: Which one? Oh, which the HNO3 nitric acid.
11: Yes.
0: Nitric.
11: Nitric, okay.
0: No, you don't know Lara's Theme? Famous piece of music?
11: Sorry,
0: no,
11: Phil.
0: No, all right. I'd tell you to ask Fred, but he's been a bit down at the moment, I think.
11: Yes, he has been. And Adrian's no use either. He's asleep.
0: Time for you too, Bet. See ya.
11: Any chance you're coming down for my birthday?
0: We'll see if we can see what we can do, Bet.
11: David's coming, I think, on Saturday.
0: Oh, great. Okay. Betty, thanks, mate. See ya.
11: Talk to you later. Bye.
0: Bye. 1-300-800-222. Cameron from South Perth. Hi, Cameron.
12: Hey, good morning, Philip.
0: You'll be good with this one. Lara's Themes, a famous piece of music from which 1965 movie?
12: Dr. Zhivago.
0: Oh, yes.

0: Oh, yes, somewhere, my love. All right, Cameron, we've got gaming potluck acid test.
1: Gaming?
0: Gaming it is. What was the best-selling home video game... what was the best-selling home video game console of the 1990s?
1: Console? Oh, let's just say Commodore.
0: Not Commodore. Not the Commodore, no. 1-300-800-222 is my number. Who's next up here? Andrew from Natalia. Natalia. G'day, Andrew.
2: G'day, Bill. How are you going?
0: Pretty good. We've got 10 left here. This is question 16. What was the best-selling home video game console of the 1990s?
2: It's one or two. I'll go Nintendo.
0: Not Nintendo. Sorry, no. Not Nintendo. All right. What about Gail from Wollongong? Hi, Gail.
3: Good evening. Good
0: evening. Question 16, we're up to. What was the best-selling home video game console of the 1990s?
3: Go the Wii.
0: No.
3: All right.
0: No, not correct. Matt from Reservoir, I'll come to you in 1 second, Matt. Actually, Matt, I'll come to you now. G'day, Matt.
4: Hi, Phil.
0: Any thoughts? What was the best-selling home video game console of the 1990s?
4: I know I'm not allowed to ask questions. Are we being overall brand or a specific model?
0: A specific one?
4: This should be my peak, but my...
0: I'll put you on hold and we'll come back to you after the news.
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6: ABC News with Andrew Kaloupas. The mayor of Kiev, Vitaly Klitschko, says Ukraine needs more help from its partners to protect civilians after another intense Russian bombardment. At least 16 people were killed. Apartment blocks, a school and a children's hospital were hit. The BBC's Dan Johnson has more from Kiev.
7: The intense barrage of Russian ballistic missiles that hit this city last night were able to get through and cause this damage and destruction because of the lack of American-made Patriot missile interceptors. They are key in defending these skies against the fast-moving ballistic missiles that Russia has. Ukraine has been successful in shooting down Russian drones, but in terms of defending itself against ballistics, the plea from the president, from the mayor of Kiev, from everybody in Ukrainian politics is for greater supplies of those interceptors so they can try to stop this devastation and loss of life.
6: Green Senator Marine Faruqi has called for the Israeli ambassador to Australia to be expelled after the Israeli Defence Forces cleared troops of criminal wrongdoing in the death of Australian aid worker Zomi Frankham. Ms. Frankham was killed in an Israeli strike while delivering aid in Gaza in 2024. Foreign Minister Penny Wong says Australia is outraged at the decision but needs to maintain diplomatic relationships. But Senator Faruqi says there needs to be consequences for Israel.
8: I think this demands a much bigger reaction from the government. When an Australian citizen is murdered by Israel, I think we should expel the ambassador, because how do you actually have diplomatic relations with a country that has been committing war crime after war crime?
6: Detectives investigating a sexual assault scandal engulfing the Sydney Swans have been told players paid female adult entertainers to consume drugs off their bodies. Here's Olivia Jenkins.
9: Several adult entertainers were hired to join Isaac Heaney, Chad Warner, James Jordan, Riley Bice and Nick Blakey at the Pullman Hotel after the Swans defeated Essendon on Sunday night. Multiple senior police sources have told the ABC they understand an arrangement was reached for players to pay extra to take drugs believed to be cocaine from the women's breasts and buttocks. It isn't clear how many or which players allegedly participated. The investigation is understood to centre on a player allegedly touching one of the women without her consent. There have been no arrests or charges laid.
6: South Australian authorities have identified three mass bird mortality events involving more than 1,000 crested terns. Premier Peter Malinauskas says it's presumed the mass deaths are a result of H5 bird flu and occurred on remote offshore islands, including Troubridge Island off York Peninsula and two small islands off Kangaroo Island. It's also believed a Kangaroo Island little penguin has contracted the virus. Mr. Malinauskas says the dead birds were identified on Wednesday.
10: The loss of more than 1,000 birds is deeply concerning, and the state government is treating these events with the utmost seriousness. The detections were made through the state government's comprehensive surveillance plan for H5 bird flu, which includes aerial patrols using helicopters, planes and drones.
6: Medibank Private has warned that persistent cost of living pressures are reshaping the private health insurance market as customers gravitate towards lower tier products and shop around more aggressively for deals. The country's biggest private health insurer has posted a full-year profit of $639 million, up more than 27%. Medibank Chief Executive David Koskar says premium increases have matched rising health costs.
11: What we've done in terms of premium increases is to make sure that matches exactly with the health costs that our customers are incurring, and so our gross margin has been stable year on year. So that profit growth isn't coming from any increased margin.
6: To sport, and the Storm's faint NRL finals hopes are over after Penrith overcame three sin binnings to hold on for a 22-14 victory in Melbourne. Brian To'o crossed for a first-half hat-trick as Penrith raced out to a 22-0 lead before Penrith's Liam Martin, Lindsay Smith and Jack Cogger were all sent to the sin bin. Melbourne, who were forced to endure a sin binning of their own in the first half, scored three tries after the break but was unable to keep its season alive as the Panthers returned to the top of the competition ladder. ABC News.
12: WA's weather for Friday: showers and areas of rain across the southern Pilbara, Gascoyne, northern goldfields, south interior, northern parts of the central west and northwestern central wheat belt. The chance of a thunderstorm over the southern Gascoyne and inland northern central west district in the afternoon and evening. In Perth, sunny with a forecast top of 23 after an overnight low of 7. The outlook: a possible shower on Saturday 22 and mostly sunny on Sunday 20.
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0: Yes, well, hello and how are you? Philip Clark with you on ABC Radio. This is Nightlife. 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And in Townsville in Queensland, you might be missing your 6:30 a.m. Rest of the country, though, should be loud and clear. It's the last hour of the program, 6 past 1 Eastern, 6 past 11 in WA. It's 24 to 1 in South Australia and the Territory. Good to be with you. We've got a few questions in the Mighty Challenge, and then Dave's Discs coming up. Dave's paying tribute to Prince tonight. Looking forward to all of that. Plus, issues of the day, if we get a chance to. There's plenty of things to talk about, aren't there? Your beef, give us a call, 1-300-800-222. But in the meantime, we have to try and finish up
1: the Mighty Challenge.
0: We've got 10 questions left here, up to question number 16. Matt from Reservoir was up on deck. G'day, Matt.
2: I tell you, Phil, it's Reservoir.
0: Depends where you live in Reservoir or whether you live in Reservoir. And you know full well, Matt, that it makes a difference.
2: It does. At least I'm not living in Depreston.
0: You said that, not me. Question number 16.
2: I off there during the news. I am driving, but part of me forgot that I'd actually dialed in.
0: What was the best-selling home video game console of the 1990s?
2: I was umming and ahhing whether it was a Sega or a Nintendo, but I reckon it'd be the Nintendo 64.
0: Not the Nintendo 64. Da-dong! See you, Matt. Bye. 1-300-800-222. Tim in Deloraine. G'day, Tim.
3: Hello, g'day, Phil.
0: Well, what are we after?
3: With the acidity and alkalinity, the alkaline's 14 and the acid is below 7. I was wondering if you read it the other way.
0: I see. Sorry. Yes. What's the highest value on the pH scale? The highest value is 14. That's right. You're saying the most acidic is below 7.
3: Yeah.
0: Okay. Right. Fine.
3: Thank you. But I have no idea for the answer, I'm sorry.
0: Okay, thanks, Tim. See ya. Okay. Bye-bye. This is why the Mighty Challenge is fun, because we learn things. Victor from Hectorville. Hello, Victor.
4: Hello. How are you?
0: Pretty good. Question 16. What was the best-selling home video game console of the 1990s?
4: I think it was the Mega Drive. Sega Mega Drive.
0: No, not the Sega Megatron. No, it wasn't. Michael from Berrydale. G'day, Michael.
5: How are you this evening?
0: Not bad. What was the best-selling home video game console of the 1990s?
5: I think everyone was kind of onto it, but I'm not sure. But I know what I bought for my girlfriend's son, and it was the Super Nintendo.
0: No, it's not the Super Nintendo. We've had a few Nintendo answers. No. Ben in Launceston, who plays games all the time. G'day, Ben.
6: I do play games all the time. The rest of Tasmania's calling, thought I might as well.
0: Yeah, of course, yeah. What's the best-selling home video game console of the 1990s?
6: It'd be the PlayStation 1.
0: Correct, yes.
6: Yeah.
0: I'm surprised it took us a while to get there. The Sony PlayStation. Yes, the PlayStation.
6: Yeah.
0: All righty. Question 17. We're in gaming. Or
6: I'll stay there.
0: You're staying here? Okay. Yeah. In 2021, YouTuber Mr. Beast created a real-life version of which Korean thriller TV series?
6: Squid Game.
0: Yes, Squid Game. How did that work out? How did that work out?
6: Well, no one died, which I think is a good thing.
0: I was going to say, because in the TV show, there's a fairly high mortality rate, I think you'd say.
6: Yeah. Almost everyone in the show, I think.
0: Well, let's not do a spoiler here, Ben, but if you've never seen Squid Game, it's a pretty compelling TV show, I must say.
6: Yes.
0: I
6: quite enjoyed it. I thought season 2 kind of fell off a bit, but...
0: I think the first series was by far the best. Yes, I agree with that.
6: No, it was fantastic.
0: I agree with that. The setup in the first series was really terrific. All righty, question number 18. We're in gaming.
6: Yep.
0: Which handheld game console was first released by Nintendo in April 1989?
6: Game Boy?
0: Yes, Game Boy.
6: Yeah.
0: There was a time back then, so I remember this myself with young kids, where it seemed everyone in the known universe had one of these things.
6: I've got one kicking around somewhere.
0: Does it still work?
6: Yeah, it still works. I don't know how, but it still works. And the only game I've got for it is Tetris.
0: Oh, really? What about Mario?
6: No. So it was my dad's. I don't know. I think he won a competition or something like that and got it. It came with Tetris and he never bought any other games for it. And then I played with it as a kid and I've just kind of held on to it.
0: When our daughters, because, you know, they had them, of course. I used to nick the kids. I was obsessed with Mario at one stage. I love that little guy. I love that little guy bouncing along. Come on.
6: I grew up as a PlayStation kid mostly, so I was Crash Bandicoot and Spyro.
0: Oh, okay.
6: And those sort of classics.
0: Oh, really? What about Mario?
6: No. It was my dad's. I think he won a competition or something like that and got it. It came with Tetris and he never bought any other games for it. And then I played with it as a kid and I've just kind of held on to it.
0: When our daughters, because, you know, they had them, of course, I used to.

0: hard and I couldn't do it anymore.
1: Yeah, Halo's a classic. They just remade the first game
0: Oh, did
1: and
0: they?
1: re-released it. Yeah,
0: Oh, okay.
1: and I kind of want to give it a go for nostalgia's sake, but
0: The first one, the one that I played, was fantastic. It was very.
2: It's me, Mario.
0: Hey.
1: Hey, there he
0: Hey.
1: is.
0: Good on you, Mario. Question 19. We're in gaming.
1: Yeah, well, I'll stay there.
0: What is the title of the first book in the fantasy series, A Song of Ice and Fire?
1: A Game of Thrones.
0: Correct. A Game of Thrones, yes.
1: Yes.
0: One left
1: There's a
0: in.
1: question for you, because I know how pedantic you are. Would you have given that to me if I just said Game of Thrones?
0: No.
1: Yeah.
0: No, it's A Game of Thrones.
1: Didn't
0: Actually,
1: get past me, Phil.
0: strictly speaking, it's A in brackets, Game of Thrones.
1: Yes.
0: Sorry, what were you saying?
1: I nothing.
0: Oh, sorry. Question 20. Question 20. Last one in gaming.
1: Yeah, I'll see if I can clear it.
0: In the 1980s, arcade game Joust. In the 1980s arcade game Joust, the player controls a knight riding what type of bird?
1: Okay. This is going to be a stab in the dark, so to speak.
0: Yeah, back in the 80s, hey? Gee whiz.
1: Yeah,
0: Do
1: no,
0: they even have games then?
1: Wasn't even thought of at that
0: No,
1: point.
0: no.
1: So yeah,
0: Well, these days you wouldn't get thought of, Ben. Your parents would be too busy playing games.
1: Oh, Dad, maybe he still
0: Oh,
1: plays
0: okay.
1: PlayStation 4.
0: Oh, does he? Okay, yeah.
1: Yeah, and Mum plays Candy Crush, I think.
0: This
1: Yeah.
0: is what the
1: Well,
0: world's come to,
1: I'm just going to say crow, and
0: Not a crow. No,
1: no,
0: that's not a crow. See you,
1: but
0: Ben.
1: that's all
0: See you,
1: right.
0: mate. Bye bye.
1: Thank you.
0: Bye. 1-300-800-222 is the number. Robert in Mosman. Hello, Robert.
3: Oh, hello. Sorry, I'm on the last video.
0: That's all
3: Pick it
0: right.
3: up.
0: In the 1980s arcade game Joust, the player controls a knight riding what type of bird?
3: Oh, for goodness sake, I rang up to tell you about Lara's theme, but goodness gracious me, absolutely no idea.
0: All
3: But
0: right. Fair enough. Thank you, Robert. Absolutely no idea is a completely valid answer. Charlie's in the truck. Sorry, Charlie, you've been waiting there. Hello.
4: All good, Phil, mate. How are you this morning?
0: Pretty good. In the 1980s arcade game Joust, the player controls a knight riding what type of bird?
4: Look, I do remember playing this back in the 80s. Great game. I can only describe it, and it sounds weird. It's an ostrich, but you
0: Correct.
4: fly.
0: Correct. That's it. Yes.
4: But the ostrich is flightless, so.
0: Yeah. It's an ostrich. That is correct. Question 21. That's it for gaming. So we've got, that's it for movie. So we've got one, two, three, four, five left. We've got three in acid test, two in potluck.
4: Look, I rang up for acid test because I was going to say 14th alkaline, so it doesn't really fit. But anyway, okay, potluck.
0: Potluck? Okay.
4: Yeah,
0: Potluck.
4: potluck.
0: In European handball, what is the maximum number of steps a player is allowed to take with the ball in their hands before they must pass or dribble it?
4: Because I know that they actually do run it, so it's not like netball, but where you can't. I'll say three.
0: Correct.
4: Oh, okay.
0: Where's that one? Do you pull that one out of somewhere? Okay.
4: Yeah, like I said, just took a stab.
0: Three is correct. Yes, in European handball, which is quite an exciting game. We don't play it in Australia much, or I'm sure it's played somewhere, but which I always think we'd be quite good at it, actually, Charlie, given all our
4: Well,
0: netball and
4: yeah.
0: cricket and all that stuff.
4: Netball, cricket, rugby, because it's kind of like it's soccer but with your hands, I suppose. The way they throw around, then you've got the goalie. Okay, it's water polo out of the pool.
0: That's fair enough. Well, actually, you know what it reminds me of, Charlie? You know that kid when you're at school years ago, there was a game called branding when you had a tennis ball which you soaked in water, and
4: True.
0: the aim was to chuck it hard onto the bed.

0: legs of another kid. And so you had to chase kids around, you know, hoping you could brand them. But that's a bit like that, isn't it?
1: You must have gone to a nice school. I was in southwestern Sydney. We came for the head.
0: Thank you, Charlie. Question number 22. Combustion gone to a nice school. Question number 22, potluck. That's where we are, but you could go to acid test if you like.
1: No, I'll go potluck again.
0: Which two words come next in a passage from the Gospel of Luke? Ye will surely say unto me this proverb, physician. Which two words come next?
1: And was that physician? The two words after physician, was it?
0: The two words come after physician, yes. Ye will surely say unto me this proverb, physician. Two words come next.
1: Oh. Heal me?
0: What did you say?
1: Heal me. Heal.
0: Yeah, I've got heal. That's correct. What's the next word?
1: Heal ye, heal thou.
0: We're floundering, Charlie.
1: Oh, are we ever?
0: Nah. See ya. See you, bye bye, Charlie. But you've helped someone. You've helped someone very well, I would have thought. Abe's in Bendigo. G'day, Abe.
2: How's it going?
0: Pretty good. Which two words come next in a passage from the Gospel of Luke? Ye will surely say unto me this proverb, physician.
2: I think it's heal thyself.
0: Heal thyself, yes. Heal thyself. All right, three to go. They're all in the acid test. Historically, an acid test was used to identify which precious metal?
2: Mercury?
0: Not mercury, no. Not mercury, sorry, no. Adam from Redland Bay. Hi, Adam.
3: How you going, mate?
0: Very well. Question 23. Acid test. Historically, an acid test was used to identify which precious metal?
3: Gold, silver, and platinum.
0: An acid test was used to identify which precious metal?
3: Not gold or silver?
0: Well, you got to tell me. You got to give me an answer. No good. All right, Adam, we'll move on. Mark in Adelaide. G'day, Mark.
4: How are you?
0: Pretty good. Historically, an acid test was used to identify which precious metal?
4: I would say gold.
0: Correct, yeah. It was. An acid test was used to identify gold. All right, we've got two left. Acid test.
4: All right.
0: The medicinal acetyl salicylic acid is better known by what trademarked name?
4: Acetylene?
0: Not acetylene, no. Sorry, no, not acetylene. Dan in Adelaide. G'day, Dan.
5: G'day.
0: The medicinal acetyl salicylic acid is better known by what trademarked name?
5: I do not know. I'll take a guess at... Paracetamol?
0: Not paracetamol, mate, no. Not paracetamol, no. Charlie in Mount Druitt. G'day, Charlie.
6: G'day, mate. When you were talking to the other Charlie, I thought, hold on, I'm not in a truck.
0: Never been in a truck in your life, Charlie. That's right.
6: Well, I have been, but not driving. The other thing was, what was it, what you were saying? I'll think of it soon. So this one, say it again, please.
0: The medicinal acetyl salicylic acid is better known by what trademark name? Or acetyl salicylic acid? No good?
6: Panadol.
0: No, not Panadol. Sorry, mate. No, not Panadol. Ray from Hamilton in Perth. G'day, Ray.
7: Hi, how you going?
0: Pretty good. The medicinal acetyl salicylic acid is better known by what trademarked name?
7: BHA?
0: No, not EHA. No. It's not. No, Joe, I'll come to you shortly. Lisa in Brisbane. Hi, Lisa.
8: Hi there.
0: What are we after here? The medicinal acetyl salicylic acid is better known by what trademarked name?
8: Aspirin.
0: Correct. It's aspirin. Yeah.
8: Yes.
0: Very good. Very good. All righty. Well, that puts us right here. Lisa, question 25. And to win, we're in acid test. Okay?
8: Yes.
0: Question 25. Occurring naturally in some fruits. C6H8O7 is the chemical formula for which weak acid? Occurring naturally in some fruits. C6H8O7 is the chemical formula for which weak acid?
8: Acetic acid?
0: Not acetic acid, no. Oh, Lisa, sorry. No, that's disappointing. I agree. What about Boris in Glebe? G'day, Boris.
9: G'day, Phil.
0: Occurring naturally in some fruits. C6H8O7 is the chemical formula for which weak acid?
9: I'm 80% sure it's citric acid.
0: Correct, yes. Boris, why did you, were you going 80% on the chemist's notion of predictability there, are you, Boris?
9: I did a science degree in chemistry at Sydney University.
0: Oh, did you? Well, in that case, you're supposed to know. That's right.
9: And both my parents did chemistry at the university as well.
0: Oh, okay. So you're very good on all this.
9: Yes. I used to be.
0: Oh, did you? You never deployed chemistry in your working life, Boris?
9: No, I worked in the computer industry all my life.
0: Oh, okay. Oh, you must have been an early adopter.
9: Yes, I was. In 1964, the industry started in 1960 worldwide.
0: Yeah, I was going to say, 1964 and, you started? What? Wow.
9: Yes, and very few people in America or Britain or Australia have got more years of experience than me.
0: Than you, yeah. I remember years...
9: A lot of them have died, of course.
0: Yeah, yeah. I remember when I was studying back in the early, when was it? Back in the middle, early to middle 70s, there were blokes doing, because it seemed to be always blokes actually, who were studying computer science. But they went over to the lab, the computer lab, and you had to book time on a machine, and they came back with pages and pages of these.
9: And it was batch processing, just one run per day.
0: That's it.
9: Put in punch cards a bureau, and you got the results back at 9 o'clock on your desk the next morning.
0: That's right. They used to go in great excitement when they had their go. You know, they had the go at it, and they'd come back with this great big wad of paper.
9: Yeah, which impressive volumes of paper sometimes.
0: But there were no screens.
9: No disc files either. It's all magnetic tapes for the first 10 years.
0: Yeah. We all thought it was just weird and a bit boring, Boris, because it didn't seem to be. Anyway, how wrong were we, eh?
9: But there was a lot of computing going on right from 1960 in Australia and in Britain and America, a lot, you know. It went off with a bang.
0: Where were the computers, though, in universities?
9: Oh, well, all the Australian government departments bought a whole lot.
0: Like the tax office and stuff bought them.
9: Yeah, the Bureau of Census and Statistics, they bought 6 gigantic control data mainframes. Department of Tax, Health bought a whole stack of them, and so on. It was big money. IBM had 80% of the market in every country in the world except Australia. In Australia, they only had 40%, and the reason was all the big manufacturers used Australia as a testing ground for new software, and let Australian people clean up the bugs, and then they'd release it to the important customers in Europe and USA.
0: You know, when you use a phrase. Mainframe, Boris.
9: Yeah. Yes.
0: They're old-fashioned computers now, aren't they?
9: Oh, yes.
0: What does it actually mean anyway?
9: Well, it was just a big, powerful central computer.
0: Just one big box.
9: There were no terminals until about 1975.
0: Yeah.
9: Which are just magnetic tapes, and to hold all the master files, and the input was punch cards. Sometimes it was the big British, there was seven American companies called Snow White and the Seven Dwarfs. Snow White was IBM and seven smaller companies, and one British company called Leo Computers, and they had the best mainframe in the world for 15 years, from 1960 to 1975.
0: So this, when you say the best mainframe, because it, what it had the best, was the best design, had the best components and all that sort of stuff.
9: Yes. Oh, yes. Britain had beautiful integration of hardware and software. It was designed by Professor Maurice Wilkes from Cambridge University.
0: Yeah.
9: And all the people who worked on the Leo loved it. We've got a Leo Computer Society.
0: Wow.
9: And we're all very fond of the Leo 3.
0: Wow.
9: And it was way ahead of all the American computers for 15 years.
0: How about that?
9: But the Americans write the history, so, you know.
0: Yeah. And then along comes, when does it come in the late 1970s, the PC? When does that turn up?
9: Yeah, 1981.
0: Right.
9: 1981, IBM released the PC. But for 5 years beforehand, three companies, they were called microcomputers.
0: Yeah.
9: IBM was very good at marketing. And so they invented the term PC. It was totally unheard of, and it's brilliant marketing, PC. And but the 5 years beforehand, there was the Apple II, the Commodore 64, and the Tandy TRS-80.
0: Of course.
9: And they were called microcomputers for 5 years, from 1977 to 81.
0: Yeah.
9: They were called microcomputers.
0: Wow, this is and the big. So tell me, this is a great part of history interview, Boris, of World of Computing.
9: Yeah,
0: it was all
9: computer science for a couple of years.
0: Okay,
9: too.
0: It was all about. That's right. It was all for experts at that stage. Along comes the PC, and then along comes Bill Gates, doesn't he? And he figures out a way in which ordinary people could actually use these things.
9: Oh they started off with, when terminals came along, they were black screens with green letters on them.
0: That's right. Yeah.
9: They were in a star configuration with the mainframe of the hub, you know.
0: Yeah.
9: And then, and there was no networks. And then networks were a brand new concept, but sit in between the mainframe and the terminals the user used.
0: Mm.
9: And it took about 5 or 10 years for good networking software to evolve. Novell was a terrific, Novell network software was very important in creating what we call open networks, where before open networks, all the big manufacturers, IBM, Burroughs and so on, used to deliberately chain you to their hardware. So it's very expensive to change.
0: Yep.
9: But open systems meant their power was smashed, and it needed good networking software, and Novell was the breakthrough.
0: How about that? Gee, it's been I love this because this entire history, isn't it? This entire history, it's not like motor cars, this entire history has been in our lifetime.
9: That's right. Yeah. And a key event occurred in 1993. For the 10 years leading up to 1993, people had seen the growth of networks, and PCs are pretty expensive, you know, to have it on. But 1993, they were cheap enough that every clerk, every low-level person in the company had a computer screen on their desk.
0: Yeah.
9: And that was in 1993. I remember a site I was working on, National Rail Corporation at Parramatta.
0: Mm. Wow, just terrific. That's great, Boris. Good on you.
9: And Australia has always done a lot of pioneering. We've always been done a lot of world firsts in Australia.
0: Yeah, good on you, Boris. Well, we should do a show about this one. No, I'll put you on hold and get some details from you.
9: Yeah, I'm happy to talk for hours on it.
0: Yeah, I can tell. Good on you, Boris.
9: Yeah,
0: see
9: nice talking to you, Phil.
0: Yeah, no, likewise. You too. Thanks for that. That was very interesting. Boris from Glebe, he's the winner of the magnet tonight, also with a very interesting story all about computing.
10: Nightlife with Philip Clark
11: on ABC Radio.
0: How interesting was that? See, this is the thing about Nightlife and the Nightlife community. Hey, what fun. All righty. Well, we've kind of reached another stage at the end of the week, of course, where, you know, stuff happens. And in particular, we Hang on, where's my band? I can't find my band. In which case, I'll just have to say, Dave, it's time for Dave's
12: Hello,
0: test.
12: Hello, mate.
0: Hello, mate, how are you?
12: That's what I did.
0: That's the first... lazy buggers. They were here a minute ago.
12: Yes. That's what I did when I started in radio. It used to be a big old computer that I used to have to program.
0: Okay.
12: Automation system, big cartridges and carousels and reel-to-reel
0: tapes. There were no computers when I started in radio. No, there weren't. No, there were just big tape machines.
12: Yeah. Bathurst, 2BS Bathurst, Ron Camplin, the manager there, he was selling a lot of those computers back then, and that was my job to sort of program one of them. It's a long time.
0: I mean, I remember when they arrived. I mean, just changed broadcasting a lot, actually.
12: Are you keeping up with the Commodore? The Commodore is keeping up with you. Remember that?
0: That's right.
12: Yes.
0: That's right.
12: I had the old Commodore 64. Yeah. Loved them. Fantastic. Love computers.
0: I fell in love with the Apples. That's when I started to get into it.
12: Love it.
0: Anyway.
12: Somebody else that was... we loved back in the late 70s into the early 80s. Are you ready for him?
0: Oh, yeah.
12: Prince was already wildly talented when he kicked off his meteoric rise to stardom, playing instruments long before his teen years. He'd go on to become a singer with soul, with huge taste for creating hard rock riffs, blazing funk tones, and those energetic electro-synth hooks. He would be defined by a style that was distinctly original and go on to top the pop charts the globe over, beginning in the disco-absorbed surroundings that were slowly fading from our record collections and the music charts. Prince would combine a sensibility to his compositions musically, and lyrically he was mischievous, playing on the double entendre, which immediately caused a sensation, and it had us paying close attention right from his beginnings. Naughty, rude, innocent, and yet

There's just so many stories about Prince, yet we've got so little time tonight. Prince's parents, John Lewis Nelson and Maddie Della Shaw, found one another through music, and when their child was born, they gave him his father's stage name, Prince Rogers. His dad made a name for himself playing piano and leading the Prince Rogers Trio, which was a jazz group. He'd become a star on the local music scene for African-American families moving to Minneapolis. Prince's parents would separate when he was just 7, and music was a consolation in the hard times of growing up. He played dozens of instruments. Prince taught himself to play piano, guitar, bass, and drums as a young boy. He found himself pioneering the synthesizer heavy tones that would become known later as the Minneapolis sound. He would not just top the music charts himself, but many of the songs he penned would end up becoming massive chart toppers for other artists.

As a teenager, Prince mastered the latest recording technology in the studio, and with the newly emerging use of synthesizers, he'd develop a unique blend of funk and new wave. By the early 1980s, he'd mastered sonically his approach, and he'd caught controversy with an album that was pure musical magic. By now, Prince's fourth studio album, it was aptly titled Controversy, because he'd used the album to confront his many critics, discussing his race, sexuality, and gender-bending attitudes. Prince would shatter these established social norms and rigid boundaries with a breakthrough album that encompassed funk, rock, R&B, pop, and new wave, redefining the visual and sexual politics of mainstream pop. Prince would become a master of the deeply hypnotic bass lines that burned up the dance floors.

Prince would push the boundaries with his frank sexuality, challenging the traditional masculinity of rock music with his androgynous, flamboyant fashion of high heels and lace, his exploration of spiritual and sexual themes, all backed with aggressive funk rhythms and soaring rock guitar solos. His breakthrough onto the global pop charts was cemented through the title track to a double album offering that was inspired by Cold War nuclear anxiety and a television documentary, Nostradamus. During the Reagan administration, the Cold War reached its peak of that widespread public anxiety through the fear of nuclear annihilation. Prince, some 17 years before the title track date would hit our calendars, released an apocalyptic party anthem for the era,

like our computers, security networks, power grids, banking systems the world over, 1999 could not be stopped playing into the millennium, despite being written some 17 years before the fears of the Y2K bug. Prince would reach global stardom with his next album, a masterpiece that the studio Polymath created, intricately weaving together the instruments with a sound that began as a country rock crossover, which initially was intended for Stevie Nicks. See, Prince sent her a 10-minute instrumental tape, hoping that she'd write the lyrics for a duet. Stevie Nicks felt too intimidated and overwhelmed by the sprawling track, so Prince took it back and worked on it himself.

The 1984 masterpiece, Purple Rain, would forever become the iconic attachment to Prince, who explained that the colour purple symbolised the sky mixing blood red with azure blue, symbolising an apocalypse, love and spiritual redemption. Purple Rain served as the emotional peak of a semi-autobiographical film about domestic abuse. Purple Rain remains his signature tune. But there are so many other masterpieces from the Purple One that he would go on to create. Another signature Prince tune was rumoured to have been written to fit within the film, Purple Rain, but would garner a life of its own. Lyrics that he sang about screaming at each other and not wanting to be like his abusive father. Within this track, there would be no bass line. Prince stripped it out at the last minute during mixing, which was something considered pioneering of its time back in 1984.

Prince remarked that people wouldn't believe he would dare release a pop song onto radio without a bottom-end groove. But the song, a metaphor for the pain and anguish we all feel at the end of a relationship when it descends into shouting and screaming at each other, When Doves Cry became the very first Billboard Hot 100 number one single for Prince, staying at the top of the charts for a total of 5 weeks. Prince would go on to experiment lyrically with a bleak, hypnotic track that would become the title to one of his most intense releases. In the lead single from the 1987 album Sign of the Times, Prince turned to politics and decided to have a say. Sign of the Times became social political commentary that accompanied the news of gang violence, explosion of Challenger as we chase the space race, the rise of narcotics, and the devastation from AIDS as it wickedly exhausted the lives of far too many of our friends and loved ones.

Sign of the Times by Prince. He wrote and recorded the song entirely by himself, multi-tracking his searing vocals mixed with a minimalist synthesized groove. Very clever. Prince was a master at overt sexual imagery, but he could also tap into the ironic. Lyrically, he ran free with a nostalgic coming-of-age piece that he wrote about a young man working in a five-and-dime store who falls in love with an independent spirit who enters the premises wearing a second-hand beret.

Raspberry Beret by Prince. It was first recorded as an early demo back in 1982, way long before it found its way onto the 1985 album of somewhat 1960s stylings of psychedelia called Around the World in a Day. Great album. There's so much more nostalgia that we could play from this flamboyant, controversial and influential musical savant. Probably one of the least predictable artists that emerged from an era defined by the demise of disco, the rise of electronic synthesizers, extravagant androgynous fashion, and the creation of the global pop superstar, a gifted performer who had to master the art of music, choreography, visual styling, and still had to have something to say. The sexual revolution of the 80s would be feminist-led pushes for female sexual autonomy, LGBT visibility, and a redefining what was masculinity norms within subcultures and the shifting of sexual identity. The glory of the 80s would soon give way, as Prince put it, to a big disease with a little name, and with it a death toll that forced a sudden stark reassessment of the hedonistic, casual attitudes that permeated the times. But the sounds reverberate through time and they remind us of an era of fast-paced and somewhat promiscuous times, such as our song on Nightlife Tonight. Prince becomes the narrator within this song of a one-night stand with an experienced woman during which he compares sexual relations to riding in a limousine. Stevie Nicks so loved this song when it was released, she wrote her hit Stand Back in tribute to Prince, who she had play synthesizer on the number. This song tonight was released in the heady early 80s at a time when the emerging pop star Prince was in much demand. He was making contributions to many other artists, writing and producing, with tracks becoming hits for Sinead O'Connor, The Bangles, Chaka Khan, Martika, as well as Stevie Nicks. A prolific musical master, Prince would devote his life to music and studio creations, much to a degree of self-destruction with an untimely death. He was not just a genius with his creative approach, you can hear how he would also take risks within his catalogue, but he was also self-indulgent to the extent he would declare himself a symbol, his stage name becoming an unpronounceable glyph. It would also be a very clever way of thumbing his nose at the molasses-like approach to his releases from Warner Brothers, his record label. He felt the company owned and trademarked his birth name, and so, in an act of pure rebellion, he chose a symbol as a way to break free from his contractual obligations. Frustrated by corporate red tape and the fellas in suits who told Prince that he needed to release fewer albums, they felt he was flooding the music markets. Prince had put out a new album every year since the release of his debut, For You, back in 1978. In defiance, he appeared with the word slave written on his cheeks in magazine articles. He would regain control of his output without breaking his contract by releasing records under his new alias instead, embracing the emerging internet by distributing independently his releases come the 90s. But back in the 80s, long before the changing of time, Prince was obsessively working in the studio, even back then, for his next big thing. Prince decided he'd take a bit of a break and dozed off in the back seat of a fellow muso's large Mercury, which was parked outside the studio. After working all through the night, he was exhausted. And it was spacious, a little bit dented. It was an old Mercury sedan. It was a hot pink 1964 Mercury Montclair Marauder, for detail. He woke up sometime later in the car, and he was inspired with the lyrics and rhythm of a song which used automotive metaphors to tell a story about a fast, passionate one-night stand. Lyrics changed a few of the details, but it produced a song that would come to immortalize a Corvette, a little red one. Here's our disc tonight on Nightlife from the master,
the right royal purple one, His Highness Prince.

0: Yes, the work and life and genius and art of Prince. Thanks, Dave. That was good stuff, Dave's disc. Dave, will be back, we hope, down the track next week, i.e., for another adventure in music. I hope you enjoyed that. Some marvellous, marvellous music. Purple Rain for me. I think one of the most emotional songs going around, really. 1-300-800-222. You might have a different view about it. Carol, hi, Carol. Carol from Craigie Burns says, I came home from school one day and Mum was in a blubbering mess. Elvis had died and I didn't get it. No. Then one day I'm at my work desk in a blubbering mess because Prince was dead. Suddenly understood how Mum felt when Elvis died. Music plays an important part in our lives. It sure does, Carol. It sure does. Alrighty, that's it for me. I've got to get out of here.
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0: But I tell you what, Ashwin Seeger's going to look after you. G'day, Ashwin.
3: Hey, Phil. I was just reflecting on Prince and Michael Jackson, all these artists. They really embrace the music life very young, but many of us, we follow the careers that our parents suggest we follow or feel pressured to follow, and it's not till we're 40 plus that we try to become the real us. So I thought tonight we could try and help take away that regret and talk about how to late bloom, whatever it is, whatever life you're stuck
0: in. That's a very good point, actually, Ashwin. That's true. Because, I mean, I've done it to my own girls. I know I drummed into them, you know, that the great music star were people that, you know, that I loved. But anyway, well, they've taken the lessons on them. They like all that stuff. They have got some of their own things, too.
3: Did you tell them to have a safe career first, though, and then embrace music?
0: Well, I said there are some classics which you have to embrace. I'm sorry.
3: Okay.
0: They're just hit the road, hit the road, Jack. You know.
3: Of course, mandatory music. So we'll talk about late blooming. We have a chef who similarly was forced to do IT but really wanted to be a chef, and she got to embrace that life in Australia. So she'll introduce us to Indian food and some of the cultural differences and the adventure she's been on as
0: Fantastic. Good on you. Thanks, Ashwin. Have a great show. You have a great weekend. Talking to Richard Flanagan on Monday and plenty of other great stuff in the show next week. In the meantime, enjoy yourself. Here's the week. Here's the news.
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5: ABC News with Andrew Kaloupis. At least 16 people have been killed after Russia pounded the Ukrainian capital Kyiv and the surrounding region with scores of missiles and drones in a nighttime attack that lasted several hours. Here's Nick Palmerton.
6: Local officials say apartment blocks, a school and a children's hospital were hit. Explosions sounded across Kyiv in the dark, while the Ukrainian Air Force says hits were recorded at 28 locations across the country. Russia has in recent months intensified its ballistic missile attacks, exploiting Ukraine's shortage of US-made Patriot air defence interceptors, the sole weapon in its arsenal able to shoot down the missiles. At the same time, Ukraine has shifted the war onto Russian soil through long-range drone strikes on oil facilities that have caused fuel shortages across the country.
5: Israel's ambassador to Australia says the death of Australian Zomi Frankum in an Israeli strike in Gaza was unintentional and a tragedy. Hillel Newman was summoned to a meeting with Foreign Minister Penny Wong to explain a decision to clear Israeli soldiers of criminal wrongdoing over the 2024 strike that killed 7-8 workers. An internal IDF investigation says there were serious failures, but those do not raise reasonable suspicion of criminal conduct. Ambassador Newman says Israel sees it as a tragedy, but that does not mean criminal liability.
7: We are sorry with the family. We grieve with the family. Please understand that Israel had no intention to attack or injure in any way the aid workers that were on the convoy. It was a circumstantial situation which led to a tragic mistake.
5: Prime Minister Anthony Albanese says the AFL needs to do better to improve its culture and attitudes towards women. Several Sydney Swans players have been stood down for breaching club standards, and an investigation into an alleged sexual assault is underway. Mr. Albanese told 7:30 his thoughts are with the women involved.
8: The idea that this is occurring is completely untenable. And the initial response as well was, I think, completely unacceptable. The first thoughts should have been always about women and their safety. And I don't think that occurred.
5: The CFMEU says Victoria's Royal Commission must examine the whole construction industry and that misconduct is not confined to one organisation. Georgia Lenton-Williams reports.
9: CFMEU Administrator Michael Crosby says the union will fully cooperate with the inquiry. Victorian Premier Ben Carroll has released the terms of reference for the commission to investigate allegations of the criminal infiltration of unions and building sites. Mr. Crosby has urged the inquiry to follow the evidence wherever it leads and examine the conduct of all players who may have profited from unlawful or unethical behaviour. Shadow Attorney General James Newbury says the Premier is seeking a quick political fix.
10: Ben Carroll has announced his cover-up commission.
9: The commission has 12 months to report back to the government.
5: A child has died in a house fire in the New South Wales Hunter region. Emergency services were called to the home in Swansea Thursday afternoon and arrived to find the building well alight. Two occupants were evacuated, but a child was found inside and couldn't be revived. A woman in her 80s has been taken to hospital in a serious condition with burns. Acting Superintendent Lisa Jones says a teenage boy suffered leg injuries.
11: We do have another teenage boy that was involved here. We believe at this stage that he was trying to assist the residents outside of the house and he's also been injured. He was taken up to the John Hunter Hospital with a leg injury.
5: A tanker has been seized off the coast of Yemen by six armed men and diverted towards Somalia. The BBC's Barbara Pletusher with more.
12: The UK Maritime Security Agency says the tanker was boarded by six armed people about 136 nautical miles east of Yemen, which is on one side of the Gulf of Aden, and it is heading to Somalia, which is on the other. It's not yet clear who hijacked the ship, but this is the latest incident since a resurgence of Somali piracy in April. But some defense analysts suspect that Yemen's Houthi rebels may be coordinating with the pirates to disrupt shipping in the Red Sea. Iran has threatened to do so in response to the U.S. naval blockade of the Strait of Hormuz.
5: In the AFL, Gold Coast has farewelled club stalwart Nick Holman with a 23-point win over St Kilda at Docklands. In his 145th game for the Suns, the retiring Holman kicked two goals as the side finished its season with a 14-19, 103 to 12-8, 80 victory. ABC News.
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3: Good morning. Do you remember a while ago there was an Australian nurse, Bronnie Ware, and she spoke to people at a nursing home about their big regrets towards the end of their life. And there were a few things that stuck out. One, neglecting friendships. Two, suppressing emotions, really not saying what they wanted to say. And one of the others was living for others. And this is something we can maybe all relate to. We do the career that our parents suggested we do, or that society encouraged us to do, not the one we really wanted to. So the years pass, the decades pass. And then we realise more than half of our life is gone and we're not really the person we wanted to be. So I thought today we could try to eliminate one of those regrets, and that is of late blooming, of, well, leaving your ideal life too late and maybe making a shift, which is what late blooming seeks to fix. So we'll talk to someone, an author, who is well known, is well versed in this subject about late blooming. And if you have a late blooming story from your own life or someone in your life who has just pivoted in the most wonderful way, you can share that with us. You can call 1300 800 222 to join the program. 1300 800 222. The text line is 0437 774 774. Bobsled says, "Greetings, Ashwin. As a person who's not always punctual, I'm not a late bloomer, but I'm sometimes blooming late." Straight away, Bobsled has kicked us off with a pun. See, Bobsled has not failed to embrace his life as a jokester. He's been doing that for many years on the ABC. What about you? Are you really living the life you wanted? Let's discuss late blooming in the second hour of the program. And then I would like to have a foodie segment. We haven't talked about food in a while. We have a chef on. Similar to the late blooming story, her parents made her do a degree in computer science. That's not what she wanted to do. She wanted to make creative dishes. And she has done that, moving over from Delhi to Sydney. She runs a restaurant in Redfern, a very popular vegetarian restaurant doing street food that is inspired by the street food of her hometown. And so she has some fascinating things to say about embracing the foodie life, what it does for you to run a restaurant, and really the interesting and perhaps little-known cultural differences between India and Australia, and what Australia offers, one of the things is to let you do the job you want, live the life you want. It's a very free place if you have a dream. So let's explore that in the third hour of the program. But we always begin with a quiz. So if you are just joining the program, you can call us now, 1300 800 222, to play the quiz. The way it works is you answer the questions, you learn about the world, you share some knowledge with the rest of us, and you get 1 point for every correct answer, up to 2 points, 2 questions answered per person. And then you go in the draw to win, which we select at the end of the hour. So the winner will be chosen at the end of the hour, announced on the other side of the news. So very simple rules, but if you'd like to play, give me a call on 1300 800 222. This is a keyboardy, 80s-y, dreamy start to the program. It's Boy Meets Girl, Waiting for a Star to Fall.

0: I played The Who at 3:30 in the morning during a music special. Okay, we are continuing. Oh, let me just lift the veil on one of you today. Bobsled writes, Ashwin, I used to be a secondary teacher. How those poor kids suffered. I love a bit of personal revelation behind the puns, Bobsled. Thank you for sharing that with us. We'll figure you out over the years through one revelation at a time. Before we begin the quiz, the lines are currently taken up, but they will clear as the hour goes on. And the number you'll need is 1300 800 222. This is what the weather holds for us today. Brisbane, it will be 24 degrees, mostly sunny. Sydney, 23 degrees with showers easing. Melbourne, 16 and cloudy. Canberra, 17, possible shower. Hobart, 15, a shower or two. Darwin, 33 degrees and sunny. Adelaide, 16 degrees, shower or two. Perth, 23 degrees, I should say, and sunny.
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0: Our quiz begins and we are joined by our roaming quiz contestant to kick off. April, hello.
2: Hi, Ashwin.
0: April, I can't hear the Arabian Sea behind you today. Where are you now?
2: No, we've got fans on. I'm still in the same place.
0: Oh, good.
2: I'm still at my retreat with the Arabian Sea, but the Arabian Sea is on the other side of the property.
0: Okay.
2: And I'm in the reception where the Wi-Fi is and there's fans going because it's quite hot.
0: Lovely. So you're
2: not too hot.
0: You're in Kerala getting some Ayurvedic rejuvenation.
2: Yes.
0: What are you working on today?
2: Today is not the day to ask. I don't know about how much information is too much shared information, but I had my purgation day today, so I didn't really do very much. It's part of the process and it involved drinking a thing, probably about 100 mils of castor oil last night, and then lying down and massaging my tummy and then dealing with the consequences all during the night. So,
0: April, that's a lot less fun than the oil massage.
2: But it's a really good detoxification and cleansing and whatever, and I just feel amazingly alert. I've got mental clarity as well as the body feeling great. Can I do a quick shout out to Robin, who's on hold actually waiting tonight, so my friend Robin in the UK.
0: Yeah, Robin's next in the queue, so good international start to the beginning, quiz,
2: great.
0: I should say.
2: Oh, great. But one of the good things I did do today, because I wasn't allowed to do yoga or meditation or go swimming, which are three things that I've been doing most days, every day, I did what I call, and it is called karma yoga, which is I sat with the ladies from the gardening ladies, and we cut up petals with scissors from different coloured flowers to put on this sort of what the Tibetans call a mandala, but here they call them pukalam.
0: Yeah.
2: Which are, beautiful flower arrangements sort of on the ground. And I participated in doing that and it was so good. It was kind of like having a meditation. And the ladies were singing to me and everything. They were just so happy. It was just... Oh, it's so beautiful.
0: I think, April, karma yoga is about working but not focusing on the results, isn't it? Just focusing on the action.
2: Exactly. Yeah.
0: Well, that's a good lesson for all of us. It makes work easier if we can leave the results to somebody else and we just focus on the process. So, April, I think we've got you in the darkest portion because it's the purgation day. So we'll see how your mind is.
2: No, I'm done.
0: Are you done? Okay.
2: I was able to eat a proper dinner tonight. So,
0: you're rested and ready for the quiz. Let me kick you off with a question
2: Absolutely.
0: Which Pink Floyd album features a prism on the cover?
2: Dark Side of the Moon.
0: That is correct for 1 point. Your second question, April. What is the smallest mammal on Earth?
2: Oh, my goodness. That's a hard question, Ashwin.
0: Just try and picture them.
2: There are some very
0: small... Mammal.
2: No, mammal. I'm going to say a pygmy possum.
0: Oh, that's small, but it goes smaller than that, April.
2: Smaller than that.
0: So we'll see if someone else knows. See if Robin knows.
2: Never mind. Robin may know.
0: He should do.
2: All right. I'll wish him luck.
0: Thank you, April.
2: Thank you.
0: See you later. Sorry?
2: Okay, bye.
0: Bye now. April, they're calling us from Kerala, from the retreat. Robin joins us on the other side of the world in the UK. Hello, Robin.
3: Hello to April. An interesting fact, Ashwin. April and I have never met in person, but we are firm friends.
0: Oh, that's the beauty of online and radio. It brings people together. She mentions you quite often, Robert.

0: Wonderful. Isn't life great?
1: I was wondering what the smallest animal in the UK would be.
0: Well, I don't know, but the answer that came into my head, Ashwin, as you answered the question, was a shrew.
1: It
0: so
1: is.
0: Tell me if I'm right or wrong.
1: It is. Lovely. It's the Etruscan shrew, so not too far from you, on the other side of the Mediterranean, I assume.
0: Well, I wonder if that's why Shakespeare had the taming of the shrew, because a shrew was such a small animal, it was like a mouse and going all over the place. But
1: yeah.
0: There we go.
1: Yeah, I'm not sure if you can actually tame a shrew, but that is correct.
0: I think you probably can.
1: What would you do with it if you did tame it anyway? What are they useful for?
0: No, most people in England probably, in that time, probably eaten it.
1: Yeah, exactly. So, yeah, probably stay wild, little shrews. That's 1 point for you, Robin. Your second question, which Australian swimmer, this might be hard if you've never lived here, but which Australian swimmer won the women's 100-metre freestyle at 3 consecutive Olympics?
0: I think it's the one who broke all the records. Sharon O'Neill?
1: It's not an O'Neill for this one, Robin, but you're still on the board with
0: Michael.
1: The shrew.
0: Thanks very much indeed, Ashwin. Lovely show.
1: And lovely to chat to you as well. Robin, Sandra has gone with the dormouse. Is that a casual name for the shrew? Perhaps. We were talking about late blooming. Emily, is there a name on this? Emily says, "G'day. Gosh, Ashwin, I'm totally inspired by the late defining of the amazing Northern Territory artist, Emily Cum Gowrie. She took up painting at 70 years of age, and she produced about 3,000 paintings in 8 years before she passed away." That's the spirit. That's what we need to do. We need to get into Emily style late blooming. Whatever it is that you were told you couldn't do, let's give it a crack tonight. We are talking about late blooming in the second hour, but right now we're in the middle of the quiz. One line free. You can call in on 1300 800 222. Cameron joins from South Perth. Hi, Cameron.
2: Yeah, good morning. How are you?
1: I'm good, Cameron. I'm wondering, are you doing the job you always wanted to?
2: Well, I've had three jobs. When I left school, I wanted to join my father's trucking company, and I did that. And then I wanted to run a cattle station, so we bought a cattle station, and I managed that for the family. And then I wanted to train racehorses, and that's what I finished up doing.
1: Oh, that's great. That's good. Good enough variety, right? 10, 15 years or 20 years on each career. That's a good varied career.
2: Yeah.
1: Well, Cameron.
2: Yeah, good life.
1: Very good life, it sounds like. Good variety. Let's see if you know the answer to this, Cameron. Which Australian swimmer won the women's 100-metre freestyle at 3 consecutive Olympics?
2: Oh, that's the very famous Dawn Fraser.
1: Dawn Fraser is correct. Paul in Plainlands, you are correct. Latif, you'd gone for Ariane Titmus as well. No, a bit further back, Latif, it was Dawn Fraser. So that is 1 point for you, Cameron. Your second question, who captained the Australian national cricket team in a record 93 test matches between 1984 and 1994?
2: Oh, goodness sakes, 94. Cricket's not one of the things I reckon you get more fun watching grass grow.
1: Yeah, you don't like sports questions, wasn't it? Or cricket, sport,
2: no,
1: or music?
2: No, music.
1: That's right.
2: Music. I know nothing about music and apparently nothing about cricket.
1: Not for you. Well, you've inspired us to live a triple life with three careers, Cameron, so thanks for sharing, and we'll chat another night.
2: Good on you. Thank you.
1: I think it's good. Variety for most people works. It's really hard to commit to even a fun career for 50 years, but some people pull it off. Trev joins from Surfers Paradise. Let me click him correctly. Sometimes the mouse is a little delayed. The shrew. Trev, hello.
3: Shrews are wonderful.
1: Oh.
3: You know, Elizabeth Taylor and Richard Burton, Taming of the Shrew. What are the great memes?
1: I have not seen that meme or read the book. Is it something you can share more about?
3: Well, it's a Shakespeare play and, as a play, it's Shakespeare, so it's written in all that, how dare thou vow.
1: Yeah.
3: When it was turned into a movie, it was great. And Richard Burton, Elizabeth Taylor, I think they got divorced and married, 58 times, but they're also in Who's Afraid of Virginia Woolf. Their stuff on screen, it's as good as Blue Poles.
1: Just the chemistry.
3: Oh, look, some movies, there's probably only about a dozen that make you go, this isn't a movie, it's art. It's something I'll never, ever forget. And, Taming of the Shrew, the movie, I saw it when I was young and went, wow.
1: That was, wasn't that his comedy? Was that Shakespeare's comedy?
3: Oh, no, well...
1: Or is that another one?
3: It's one of... it's a drama. You know, it's about a female who is a shrew. The shrew is one of the nastiest little bundles of hatred you can ever have. Oh. You put five shrews in a box, they'll eat each other and one till one beats his chest and says... I'm the king.
1: Okay, a little bit of a sexist old metaphor, but it was the old days. That's how Shakespeare used to metaphor.
3: Oh yeah, look up Shakespeare. Yeah, I was talking to him the other day. I was on a Ouija board, but you know.
1: Yeah, you want the tarot card reading gone wrong? Well, let's see if we can get you on the board, so to speak, of this question, Trevor. Who was it that captained the Australian national cricket team in a record 93 test matches between 1984 and 1994?
3: If I've got my history of cricket correct, I think it might have been Steve Waugh.
1: He was a later... It's not Steve Waugh, unfortunately, Trev.
3: Hey, what a pity. But, Dad, well done, Ashwin. Good show. I'm sorry I let you and the world at large down.
1: You'll make a comeback, Trev.
3: Can I ring you over budding later in life?
1: Yeah, so that's late blooming is the second half of the next hour. So you give us a call if something comes up for you.
3: I'm allowed to? Yeah, good.
1: Yeah, yeah. There's no restrictions on you that I can see.
3: Yeah, obviously you haven't dug deep enough.
1: No, there's no police file. It's just a standard text message line. So I'll catch you later, Trev. Catch you in the second hour.
3: Thanks, Ashwin. Good night.
1: Bye. Okay, it's not Steve Waugh. Glenn from Penrith, you are correct. Chipper from King Island, if you tamed a shrew, you would accidentally step on it with a shoe. Oh, that's Shakespeare-esque. That's poetry. Chris from Northern Rivers, you are correct as well with that, Captain. Ken has joined us from on the road to Seymour for the first time. Hi, Ken.
4: Yeah, mate,
1: cool. I'm well tonight. Are you a delivery driver?
4: Yeah, Australia Post, yeah.
1: Oh, Australia Post, nice. So is it a long night for you? Will you be able to get to bed at a nice time tonight?
4: Yeah, I'll be in bed about 4:30.
1: Oh, that's not bad. Still dark.
4: Yeah.
1: Well, right. Now you have the option, Ken, of passing on this question if you want to, which is who captained the Australian national cricket team in a record 93 test matches between 1984 and 1994?
4: I reckon it's Alan Border.
1: Alan Border is correct. So before Steve Waugh's time, Trev, was Alan Border. Your second question, Ken. Oh, it sounds like you're by the Arabian Sea as well. Do you have the window down and the ocean in the background?
4: No, it's gone down the Garden Valley Highway.
1: Oh, it's just the sound of a highway. Okay. All right.
4: Yeah.
1: Your question, Ken. What is the splitting of an atomic nuclei called?
4: Atom.
1: The splitting. What's the splitting process of an atomic nuclei called?
4: Splitting. Oh, I've got no idea, to be honest.
1: That's okay. We can leave you on the board with 1 point tonight, Ken.
4: Yeah, no problem.
1: Okay, thanks for calling in.
4: All right, thank you. Bye.
1: Okay. All right. Shannon and Sarah, you are correct. It was Alan Border in the, I guess, in the golden age of cricket. It was Booney and Alan Border, just some characters, right? And we all only had 3 TV channels to choose from, so that was what we were all talking about in the 80s and early 90s. Ray has called in from Embleton in Perth. Hi, Ray.
5: Hi, how you going there?
1: I'm good, Ray. We're on a bit of a science question, though, as well. Did you study science at school?
5: Yes.
1: Okay, here it is then. What is the splitting of an atomic nuclei called?
5: Fission.
1: Fission is correct. Okay. We all had a favourite, fission or fusion. Did you prefer one or the other?
5: Well, we're the country three, but at least we know what it is.
1: Sorry?
5: At least we know what it is.
1: Yeah, at least we do, yeah.
5: It's what the sun does.
1: It does, yes. And I think the sun's fusion, isn't it? Fusing helium to make hydrogen, whereas this is what we do on Earth to just split atoms for nuclear device. Both are possible, but, yeah, I think fission is this process for splitting the atomic nuclei. Your second question, Ray, the simple Italian salad known as caprese salad, typically includes tomatoes, basil, and what variety of cheese?
5: Parmesan.
1: It's not parmesan, but you're on the board with fission tonight, Ray.
5: Thanks a lot.
1: Thank you for calling in. If you've just joined, I'm Ashwin. This is the Overnights Radio Quiz, and we give you 1 point for every correct answer, up to 2 points per person, and the winner gets chosen by a draw at the end. So everyone who answers correctly is in the draw to win. Helen joins us now from Healesville. Hello, Helen.
6: Good morning, Ashwin. How are you?
1: I'm well tonight. I've never made this salad before, though. I'm keen to try. Have you ever made this caprese salad?
6: No, I don't think I've ever had it.
1: Well, let's see if you know the answer. You can guess it. It's not parmesan cheese. The simple Italian salad, known as caprese, includes tomatoes, basil, and what variety of cheese?
6: I'll try mozzarella.
1: Mozzarella is correct.
6: Oh, yay.
1: Probably makes it stringy. That's 1 point. I'm coming through on your phone, Helen. Am I on speaker or anything?
6: I don't think so.
1: Okay, that's right. Something unusual is happening. Your second question, Helen, a steak covered in pate and wrapped in puff pastry. That's the basics of what dish that's probably named for the British general who defeated Napoleon at Waterloo?
6: Oh. That wasn't Nelson, was it? He was at Trafalgar or something, I think.
1: Yeah, give it a guess.
6: Horatio Nelson.
1: It's not, unfortunately, the Nelson. It's something else, but you're on the board with one.
6: Okay, thanks, Ashley.
1: Thank you, Helen.
6: Have a good night.
1: And you as well. Chris has joined. I've been texted to say mozzarella, as has Sandra. Martina, you were correct about nuclear fission, and Chris and Sandra. Sandra, you'd gone with fusion. Yeah, I think fusion is fusing two atoms together. Two heliums become hydrogen, whereas fission is just splitting them apart. So that's what that question was about. Cassandra joins us from Shoalhaven in New South Wales. Hello, Cassandra.
7: Hello, Ashwin. I much prefer fusion.
1: I was asking fission. Is there any reason you're a fusion fan?
7: I just feel like it's more friendly.
1: Yeah, it's more friendly. It sounds fun to say. It's more powerful as well. Why waste your time on fission when
7: exactly.
1: Fusion's an option?
7: Like He-Man and She-Ra, we are, you know, like you're fusing like the power of the universe.
1: Oh, the power of Grayskull. You need to bring this
7: exactly.
1: two together.
7: I like yeah, that. The universe.
1: I'd forgotten the tiger's name. She-Ra was the tiger, was it?
7: She-Ra, yeah. She was the lady after He-Man.
1: The lady or the tiger that he would ride on?
7: No, she's the woman.
1: Oh, I can't remember any of the other characters.
7: The equal of He-Man.
1: Oh,
7: she's
1: I didn't realise.
7: She's related somehow. I'm not sure if she's romantically related. Oh. I can't remember.
1: Oh, okay. Now, that's good to know because there was Shere Khan in The Jungle Book and Shere means tiger in Hindi, so I thought it might be another tiger name. So
7: Shere was the female equal of He-Man.
1: Oh, cool. I like it. Yin and Yang. Okay. All right. Well, we're on the board we're trying to get you on the board. This is a question about food. We've got a couple of food questions coming up. It's a steak covered in pate and it's wrapped in puff pastry.
7: Yeah.
1: What is this? And it's named after a British general who defeated Napoleon at Waterloo.
7: Well, I thought it was Beef Wellington.
1: It is. It is Beef Wellington. Christine.
7: Yeah, it's like mushroom Wellington, but not as poisonous.
1: No, well, yeah, court cases and everything, but yes, exactly. Exactly. Anyway, moving quickly along. Now, we've got Nat, you've got Beef Wellington, Carol from Craigieburn, and a few of you have got Beef Wellington. Okay. Martino from Soto, back in the media, this dish. Yes. Okay, your next question is another food question, Cassandra.
7: Yes.
1: Considered a loan word from Greek, What is the difficult to spell name of the dip or sauce made of strained yogurt, cucumbers, garlic, and other seasonings, most often served as a cold appetizer?
7: Tzatziki?
1: It is. It is. Do you like saying tzatziki or raita?
7: I like, well, raita is Indian, I think. Greek is tzatziki.
1: Yeah, exactly. Yeah. I was, fish and fusion, I was trying to do a callback over. They're both kind of the same thing, but yeah. I think,
7: well, yeah, they're kind of the same, but one's different. They're different cultures.
1: Well, one's thicker. The Greek yogurt is much thicker. And the raita, sometimes we put tomato in them and red onions. So, yeah, we just twist them in different ways. But still,
7: they're both beautiful, though.
1: Yeah, yogurt and vegetables, either way. Okay, that is 1 point. And you got 1 point for beef Wellington as well. And this is your first time calling, isn't it? Or for me?
7: Your show, yes.
1: Oh, cool. Well, thanks for joining for the first time. So let's chat another night.
7: All right. See you later.
1: Okay. Thank you for calling in. 1300-800-222 is the number to join in. Let's see who we've got next. Tracy joins us from Mooney Ponds. Hi, Tracy.
8: Oh, hi, Ash. How are you going? This shrew is not for taming, I can tell you that.
1: No, that's what a line from Shakespeare. Different times, weren't they?
8: Well, not so much, really. Well, not so much. No, some things change, some stay the same, don't they? Yeah. Really, if we look at Sydney Swans, you would suggest that things have not changed with respect to respect of women, yeah?
1: Well, I guess that's why people keep reading Shakespeare, because the themes just... Humans don't change very much over the years, fundamentally.
8: No, it's quite perennial, our history, isn't it?
1: Yeah. It's a shame. Okay. All right, well, we've got the two food questions out of the way. One more food question for you, Tracy, and then we're on to science. And that is, what vegetable from the nightshade family is traditionally used as the basis for both moussaka and baba ganoush?
8: Eggplant. Or aubergine. Which one?
1: Both are good. I say eggplant, but which do you say?
8: Yes. Oh, I say eggplant too. I'm very English with my language.
1: Yes. Yeah, I guess so. It seems more logical to me to say eggplant, but yeah. I haven't switched over. But some of us pick up American words by accident. I think...
8: Well, you can be encultured very easily to American.
1: Do you say diaper or nappy?
8: Nappy, would never say diaper, never say no. Okay. I very much cling to Australian stuff. But, there's so much Australian language that's just so superior to American.
1: Well, we got to look at both cultures and pick and choose, didn't we? Like, we were at a shopping counter. We heard the British English and the American English in our own. We're like little shoppers on the world stage.
8: Yeah, it was lovely. I think it was Phil's show last night, maybe the night before. There was a older lady, like in her 90s, and she was talking about, I think, Hong Kong years back, way back when she was a child, and her voice was, it was unmistakably Australian, but with that British undertone of how she, and it's just beautiful how Australian language has changed over the years.
1: Yeah, it's very interesting culture, which we'll look into a bit more. I've got an Indian guest who's moved here and really been able to be more of herself than she could back home. And so she has some lovely insights into Australian culture and Indian culture. So that's coming up next hour, if you're still awake then.
8: Oh, that's wonderful. Did you say more herself here?
1: Yeah, more herself. Well, in some ways, India, you can be spiritually quite free and exploratory. People go there to find themselves. But socially, if you're a woman, if you're in a big city, there's more restrictions that aren't here when it comes to career and other choices. So, yeah, she really embraced that.
8: That is interesting, because we are encultured to a very male lens, and I would imagine in India, being a much older culture, that's entrenched even more so.
1: Yeah, a lot of some bad habits have stuck around. So, yeah, we'll have that conversation coming up. But you're on the board with eggplant, Tracy. So your second question, what does a Geiger counter measure?
8: Well, Geiger, is that earthquakes? Is that... Geiger. It's some sort of movement of the earth, Geiger. I'll say earthquakes.
1: It is an easy mistake to make, but it's not earthquakes tonight, Tracy.
8: Thanks, Ash. Looking forward to your show.
1: Thank
8: and
1: you.
8: And like Trev Overigan about the things that we do when we're older.
1: I'd love that. I'd love to make it a talkbacky kind of segment. So, yeah, call in if you like during that late blooming chat, which is second half of the next hour.
8: I love you and Stu. Thank you, Ta.
1: Thank you, Tracy, for calling in. We have about 20 minutes till the news arrives. There's a couple of lines free if you'd like to join in. And the number is 1300 800 222. Sam joins from Harvey in WA. Hi, Sam.
9: Good morning, Ashwin. How are you?
1: I'm good, Sam. Now, you probably, I don't want to give away the science of this, but have you ever had any experience of a Geiger counter before?
9: I've heard of it, but what's the question, please?
1: So the question is, what does a Geiger counter measure? And it's not earthquakes.
9: Lightning?
1: It's not a lightning measure either, unfortunately, Sam. It is something else. But we'll speak another night.
9: Okay, thank you very much.
1: And thank you for calling in. That is lovely to hear from you all tonight. There's still a couple of lines. 3 1300 800 222. Kate, you are correct as to what a Geiger counter measures. Jay, you went with earthquakes as well. Paul from Playlands and Susan, you are also correct. Danny joins from Coffs Harbour. Hi, Danny.
10: Good morning, Ashwin, sir. Namaste. G'day. How are you?
1: So namaste is hello. Have you asked anyone how they are in Hindi?
10: Me?
1: You can say, aap kaise hai or aap kaise ho is how are you?
10: Aap kaise ho.
1: Aap kaise ho. Yeah, acha is good. So, yeah.
10: Okay.
1: Very good. Aap kaise
10: ho.
1: We've got that Bollywood song going in the background. Okay. You can pass, Danny, you can pass on this if you like, because it's been attempted twice. What does a Geiger counter measure? Did you want to pass or have a go?
10: Take me back to my primary school days after the extra studies after school. Is that the intensity of ionising radiation?
1: It is.
10: In a particular area?
1: Yeah, very much so. I was going to just accept radiation, but you've gone even more specific. So that is correct for one point. Danny, your second question, fjord. Fjord is a loan word from the native...
10: Fjord?
1: Yes, fjord, F-J-O-R-D, is a loan word from the native language of what country with over 1,200 fjords along its coastline?
10: Okay. Fjord. I think that would be... Fjord, that sounds a bit Spanish. European, Denmark, Norway?
1: It is Norway for fjords. So that is radiation in Norway for you. 2 points, Danny.
10: All right, excellent. Is there a third or...?
1: No, we have a maximum of two just to get everyone on the board.
10: Oh, that's right, yes.
1: Thank you, Danny. Play us out with us.
10: You.
1: Okay, Danny playing us out with some tunes. Sandra, you are correct about radiation. The Brits often favour the French word courgette. We adopted the Italian word zucchini. Ironic, Tracy was radiant but missed radioactivity. Says Bob Slim. Lovely. Okay. Joff has gone with radiation. You are correct, Sandra. You are also correct about Norway and Paul and Cargaligo. You are correct about radiation, radioactivity. Charlie joins from Mount Druitt. Hi, Charlie.
11: Nice to be with you, Ashwin.
1: Yeah, nice to have you on playing the quiz. We've moved on from fjords. I'm turning the page. This is a music question.
11: Just wanted to ask you something.
1: Sure.
11: Going back to language.
1: Yeah.
11: I never could understand. When I was younger, I always thought it was circular quay because I couldn't work out why Q-U-A-Y is key. And can you explain that?
1: We need a linguist for that, but I'm seeing it appears in quiche as well. Quiche, key. Maybe the French. It might be French in origin because I'm thinking... The QU, it feels like a French origin word. So maybe they have a K sound to it. But if you're listening and you can explain to myself and Charlie why QU has a K sound in the text message line, can you text us? And Charlie, I'll read it out. So the number to text is 0437 774 774. We'll try to get that answered soon, Charlie.
11: Yeah, it always perplexed me when I was younger.
1: Yeah.
11: That it was circular key and it was spelt the way it is.
1: Yeah, must be a French origin situation, but I'll find out in the text line soon, hopefully. Okay. All right,
11: mate.
1: Here's your first question, Charlie. Yeah. Who had a hit with Take On Me in 1985?
11: What was it?
1: Take On Me, the song in 1985. Which band had that hit?
11: Oh, yeah, Take On Me.
1: Yeah.
11: What band? Yeah. No, I can't help you, mate.
1: That's okay, Charlie. Let's speak another night.
11: All right, you have a good night.
1: And you too as well. Richard again says, I was married to an Indian woman and she always called an eggplant brinjal. And in England, they called it aubergine. Yes. I don't know where brinjal must have been derived from Hindi because they picked up quite a few English words, but not eggplants. They said, you can keep that. You can keep eggplant. We're sticking with brinjal. Andy joins from Hobart. Hi, Andy.
12: Hello, Ashwin.
1: Andy, what do you think about this question? Who had a hit with Take On Me in 1985?
12: It was Aha.
1: It was Aha. I feel sorry for Charlie because when I asked him, he went,
12: Yeah, I know.
1: Yeah, half of it. I couldn't give him half a point. All right, that's 1 point for you. Okay, your second question. What is the heaviest tree-dwelling animal?
12: A gorilla.
1: It's not actually a gorilla. They might occasionally go up the trees, but it's something else which really lives up there in the trees. So you're still on the board with 1 point, Andy.
12: Thanks, Ashwin.
1: Thank you for calling in. Okay, we have a clarification from Bobsled. Correct. It's French. Sounds like a K, not KW. And I guess that's a confusing situation with English, isn't it? We adopted French and Latin and Nordic words. So we just have all these confusing spellings mixed all together. It must be very hard to learn this as a second language. Get in early is my advice if you're planning to get into English. Start young. Gail, no, I don't want to deter anyone, but certainly things like what Charlie was asking is the bane of every second language learner's existence. See, I haven't struggled through that sentence. Gail joins us from Wollongong. Hi, Gail.
13: Good morning.
1: Gail, so gorillas don't really live up on trees, but someone else does. What is the heaviest tree-dwelling animal?
13: Could it be a sloth?
1: It's not a sloth, unfortunately. It's something else out there in the bush. But, Gail, thanks for calling in. Before I go, have you got any late-blooming stories? Did you embrace a new career late?
13: Oh, no, not really. I started working on the railway in my 30s.
1: Yeah.
13: But and then I had my kids later in my mid-30s to 40s. So, and then I had to give that away because they couldn't find a position for me, so... I became a full-time mum and my husband did the rest.
1: Oh, well, that's good. I mean, that's the normal path as well. So, yeah, well, thanks for calling in, Gail. Maybe listen in for some ideas if you'd like to in the next hour.
13: Yeah, thank you.
1: Okay, we've had Sandra give us the correct answer. Stephen says Charlie got half the answer right when he said, he did. I was hoping, I was willing him to say, at the end, but he didn't quite get there. Bob joins from Greenacre. Hi, Bob.
14: G'day, Ashwin. How you doing?
1: I'm good, Bob. You can pass on this if you would like to. It's the heaviest tree-dwelling animal. Do you know what it is?
14: Look, I might pass on it, but I just wanted you to know you spoke about radioactivity.
1: Yes.
14: My uncle, Tim Holt, was a soldier in the Second World War. He went across to the army occupation of Japan and he was walking around Hiroshima 3 months after the bomb was dropped and he got radioactive and he lost all the hair on his body. It didn't affect him in other ways except it may have when he had his first child, but I just thought I'd mention that.
1: They didn't know. So no one was able to warn him of those risks?
14: No, that's right. And if he got it, I'll bet you there was quite a few other troops with the Army of Occupation of Japan.
1: Mm.
14: He went back and, I was quite surprised with that. That was a family story.
1: Yeah, it's interesting. It sounds like he got off a little lightly, luckily, just to lose his hair, because obviously it can be fatal. So was he near the explosion site, right in the middle of town?
14: Right in the middle of town, he walked through. It was because their towns were made out of paper and timber.
1: Yeah.
14: It was quite damaging. It forced them to resign from the war, though.
1: And I suppose the bomb was of limited strength compared to what they can drop today, and some time had passed. So, and also Japan maybe has decent winds, being an island nation. So maybe there were some things that moderated the radiation enough that it didn't take his life, it just took his hair.
14: Yes, yeah, that's a point.
1: Well, Bob, do you want to pass on that question? What is the heaviest tree-dwelling animal?
14: Yes, I will pass.
1: Pass on that. Okay, your second question. Who was Laika? So this is L-A-I-K-A. Can you tell me who Laika was in history? Quite a famous animal, I would say. I'll give you that.
14: Laika.
1: Hmm.
14: What type of animal?
1: Yeah, Laika was a famous animal for a particular reason.
14: Look, I'll say a lion.
1: It's not a lion, Bob, but thank you for your story tonight, as always. Interesting to chat to you, Bob.
14: Thanks anyway. Cheers, Ash.
1: John from Coburg says, the heaviest tree-dwelling animal is a drop bear. I mean, that goes without saying. I almost didn't want to include it. Jay has said, someone random has said mega koala. So these are the mega koala is the new drop bear. Katie joins us tonight. Hi, Katie.
15: Hi, how are you going?
1: I'm good. We have an animal question as to who Laika was. Do you know who Laika was?
15: I think Laika was the dog that the Russians sent into space.
1: Yes, exactly right. The first test animal unfortunately died from overheating. So another radiation heat-related issue, but that is correct for 1 point. Your second question, Katie, which superhero is also known as Peter Parker?
15: Oh, that one's easy. That's Spider-Man.
1: That is Spider-Man. Not too hard for those two, Katie. And
15: I know the tabled question, but I know that you only do two, so I better not say it.
1: Two for night, yes, for tonight. But, lovely to chat to you as well.
15: It's lovely to talk to you too, Ashwin.
1: Katie there calling us in. Please give a shout-out to Gaylene in Bothwell, who's listening. She's famous on the ABC. That's from Carol. Hello. Hello, Gaylene in Bothwell. Susan says, dog in space. Yes, first animal dog in space. That's from Chris in Northern Rivers. Bobsled says, an orbiting pooch. That's colourful. Adam is called in from Coolum Beach. Hi, Adam.
16: G'day, Ashton. How are you, mate?
1: Good night tonight. How about yours?
16: Oh, I'm just taking an early mark from work. I'm on my way home for an early Friday.
1: What kind of work was it?
16: Oh, I do civil work.
1: Oh, engineering?
16: I'd swing a shovel, but yeah.
1: Oh, okay. Well, this might be the question for you then. What's the name of the theory that explains how the continents move across the Earth's surface?
16: Oh, is it tectonics?
1: It is tectonics. So you're digging into the Earth's crust, not quite enough to reach the plates, but 1 point for tectonics. Your second question, what is the name for the amount of energy it takes to increase the temperature of 1 gram of water by 1 degree Celsius?
16: Sorry, could you repeat that one, Paul?
1: Yeah, there's a name for the unit of energy or the amount of energy it takes to increase the temperature of 1 gram of water by 1 degree Celsius.
16: Is that a joule?
1: It's not the word I have, but Stuart, are you available? Can you see if joule might be a synonym for what I'm looking for? Okay, so it is not, but what I'll do, Adam, is if it turns out to be correct, I'll reward you for the synonym as well later. Okay, but thanks for calling in.
16: No worries.
1: Another clarification. Andy says the QU meaning is from French. Yeah, it is definitely from French. So maybe that's just how they spelled the K sound. But perhaps there was a subtlety. Maybe they were slightly pronouncing the U. It is very much a mystery. Oh, hello, Ash. It was Car Jelly Go you were referring to earlier. Sorry, pronunciation issue. Car Jelly Go. It's not Drop Bear. It's an elephant, says Ant. Well, if an elephant needs to take cover from a cobra, maybe it could take... No, I can't be spreading false news on the ABC. This is a conversation for me and my friends off air. But still, I don't know, has there ever been an elephant up a tree? That's a mystery. Ray has called in from the road. Ray the Truckee. Hi, Ray.
17: G'day, Ezra. Good morning.
1: Morning. So we are on this question of what is the name for the amount of energy it takes to increase the temperature of 1 gram of water by 1 degree Celsius?
17: Before I answer that, you're asking about what you prefer to do with life?
1: Asking what, sorry?
17: What we prefer to do with life?
1: Oh, yes, the late blooming question. Has something happened with you?
17: Well, no, I'm only 63, so I'm going to wait a couple of years before I change my mind, I think.
1: Yeah, 63 is not bad. What did you do all those years? You were a truckie the whole time?
17: For 43 years, I have been.
1: Oh, that's good. Yeah, it's probably a good run. It's probably enjoyable enough. And the self-driving trucks won't come in time to replace you, will they?
17: Oh, if they do, well, I'll be out of the job anyway, so it doesn't really matter.
1: Well, no, it sounds like you're... Lived a good life. Good. I mean, I like people who choose careers they can stick to for 40 years, so you must have chosen well. Did you just know what you were into very young?
17: Oh, I actually fell into it through my twin brother, but yeah, I'm stuck with it.
1: Yeah, no, it's worked out well for you. Well, would you like to answer the question of what's the name for the amount of energy it takes to increase the temperature of 1 gram of water by 1 degree Celsius?
17: Well, to be honest, the first thing popped my head was neutron. I don't understand if that's energy.
1: Did you say neutron?
17: Yeah.
1: It's not a neutron, Ray. Well, see if the next person knows, and I'll chat to you next time.
17: Thanks, Ash. Have a good night.
1: Good night. Bobsled says an elephant can only climb the trunk of a tree. Susan, you are correct about this unit of energy. Mario joins us from Sydney. Hi, Mario.
18: Good morning.
1: Mario, would you like to pass on this question about...
18: Yes. Okay. Please.
1: Okay. It's too much science for this time of night. Okay. Yeah. Your next question. Which band released the album Pet Sounds in 1966?
18: The Beach Boys.
1: Oh, the Beach Boys is it. 1 point.
18: One of the greatest albums ever.
1: Oh, yeah, great harmonies, right, in general from the Beach Boys.
18: Yeah.
1: Your second question. Which Motown group had hits with My Girl and... Ain't Too Proud to Beg?
18: It's an all-male group. God, I can't think of it now. What's their name? You wouldn't believe it. I can't think of their name. It's going to come to me.
1: Yeah.
18: If you've got to cut me off, cut me off. dear. What's their name? The something, I know that.
1: Well, it often was with the Motown, wasn't it?
18: Yeah.
1: Just give it a punt. Channel it?
18: No, I can't even give it a punt. I'm going to have to pass. Sorry.
1: That's okay, but you got one for the Beach Boys, Mario.
18: Yes.
1: I'll chat to you another night then.
18: All right, thank you. Bye.
1: Thank you. We're talking about animals and trees. Peter from Wright, a blue whale in a drought. Interesting. I like that because they started on land, didn't they? The whales and the deer. I know it sounds fantastical, but I looked it up. They have a common ancestor and the whales just couldn't decide to stay on land. So they went to sea and the deer said, no, I'll just run away from lions the rest of my life. Matt calls from Tathra. Hi, Matt.
19: Hi, Ash. How are you going?
1: I'm good, Matt. So let's see. We've got a couple of minutes to the news. Did you grow up with Motown at all? You sound a bit young.
19: I didn't. But can I have a crack at two questions?
1: Sure. Which one?
19: The 1 mil of water, 1 degree. Is that Joule?
1: It's not a Joule, but we have had that guess before, and I do usually give away incorrect answers. Do you have an alternative answer?
19: No, I don't. But the other one, the biggest tree-climbing mammal, would that be orangutan?
1: Yeah, it is the orangutan for that past question. So, Matt, I can put you on the board with 1 point tonight.
19: Yes.
1: Thank you for calling in. Either way, last question. Are you doing the career you always wanted?
19: Career?
1: Yeah, we're talking about late blooming later and people who choose the wrong career. I'm just wondering, have you chosen a career you can stick with for 40 years?
19: Yeah, I'm a shearer and I've loved it the whole time. I was a competition shearer.
1: Yeah.
19: Yeah, no regrets there.
1: Yeah, it sounds fun. Any shearing tips you can give the rest of us?
19: Stay in position, watch your down tube and try and pick good sheds that are well set up that don't kill your body.
1: I like that. So bend the knees, right? Get on top in position correctly.
19: Yes.
1: Okay. Are you really fast at shaving your own head as well if you have to give yourself a number three?
19: No, I'm hopeless. I have to get kids to do it.
1: Yeah, you're just good at shaving other creatures.
19: Yeah, and the last time the kids cut my hair, we had a new hair shaver and I said number four, but it's a new setting.
1: Oh, yeah.
19: And that was just shocking. And we called it the Kuma cut.
1: Oh, gosh. So they gave you a skinhead?
19: Yes.
1: Oh, gosh. That's wild. Hey, Matt, the news has arrived, but I'd love to chat to you another night. So call in again.
19: Great, Ash. Love it.
1: Thank you for calling in. The news has arrived, so I'll take you to New York next, and then we'll talk about late blooming and take your suggestions on how to change your career late in life. You're listening to ABC Radio Overnights. I'm Ashwin Sedkar, and right now it is news time. That number again, if you'd like to call in, is 1300 800 222, or you can text me if that's easier on 0437 774 774. I'll be back with you in 5 minutes' time.

0: ABC News with Andrew Kaloupis. The mayor of Kiev, Vitaly Klitschko, says Ukraine needs more help from its partners to protect civilians after another intense Russian bombardment. At least 16 people were killed and more than 40 injured in recent strikes across the capital and surrounding regions. While visiting the scene of one Russian attack, the mayor says that Russia was trying to destroy the resilience of the Ukrainian people.
1: It's very important to have a support from our partners because together we are time stronger. It's just one goal, break resistance of Ukrainians, the dream of Putin. We have to give up. It never happens. We're ready to fight.
0: Prime Minister Anthony Albanese has admitted he now regrets going on the Bush Deep podcast hosted by comedian Nikki Osborne last month. The Prime Minister has come under fire on two separate occasions for comments he made on the podcast, including a joke about Kylie Minogue during a game of Shag, Marry, Date, and a gesture he made while discussing a gift of melons from the Japanese Prime Minister. Mr Albanese says told 7:30 it was an error to go on the podcast.
2: Of course, if I had my time again, which you don't, then I wouldn't have done that podcast. You know, we have a view which is trying to talk to as many people as possible, but clearly that was an error.
0: Pressure is mounting from Australia's veteran community on the federal government to scrap a looming change to access to allied healthcare, his political reporter Lexi Junowick.
3: On budget night in May, the government announced the $5,000 annual threshold, which it insists is not a cap. It'll require veterans accessing allied health services above that amount to demonstrate their clinical need using a yet-to-be-developed mechanism. RSL Australia's national president, Peter Tinley, says the cap must go.
4: We are talking about some of the most vulnerable veterans in our community, these people with complex needs.
3: Minister for Veterans Affairs Matt Keogh says consultation on the reforms will begin soon.
0: The New South Wales Police Commissioner has apologised for a miscommunication when the body of missing hiker Lily Hooper was found in the Southern Highlands. Police have revealed there was an 8 to 10 minute period when the 18-year-old hiker was reported as being found alive. Commissioner Mal Lanyon unreservedly apologised for the miscommunication and the impact it's had on Ms Hooper's family.
5: Our sole goal was to bring her back safely to her family. We sought to communicate, obviously, with the family and the media at the first opportunity. When we found out that communication was incorrect, we sought to correct it at the first opportunity. I think that's something that the community can take comfort in, that the police will actually fully inform them.
0: 70,000 doses of vaccines are being sent to the Democratic Republic of Congo to help contain the Ebola outbreak responsible for more than 2,000 deaths so far. The BBC's Thomas Mgwana has more.
6: The 70,000 doses of the Ervable vaccine, which was designed to fight the most common Zaire strain of Ebola, Director General of the World Health Organization, Dr. Tedros Adhanom Ghebreyesus, say that the vaccine had shown some effectiveness in trials against the rare Budibujo strain, which is spreading in DR Congo. 20,000 doses being sent to the country are for clinical trials, with the rest for frontline workers. Two separate vaccines specifically designed against the implicated strain are also entering human trials for the first time.
0: The US ambassador to Israel has called for punishment for any settler found guilty of violence against Palestinians in the occupied West Bank. Comes after Israeli settlers laid siege to Palestinian homes in the village of Kuzra, preventing people from entering and leaving. While security forces have been deployed, the residents, which include US citizens, say the settlers remain close by. Ambassador Mike Huckabee has invoked religious scripture in condemning the settlers' actions.
7: Well, I think the message is bigger than just even the Trump administration. It's a message of basic civility and civilized behavior. You don't take something that doesn't belong to you. I mean, let's go to the Torah. Let's go to the Ten Commandments. Thou shalt not steal.
0: British Prime Minister Andy Burnham has refused to weigh in on reports Prince Harry and wife Meghan plan to return to the UK to live. The Duke and Duchess of Sussex have decided to return for an extended period in the coming months, but they reportedly won't resume their roles as working royals, as working members of the royal family. ABC News.
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9: we are about to cross to New York, where they are trying to make winter more fun. As if New York wasn't fun enough as it is as a city, they have got a plan to make it even more interesting. So we will take you into New York's plans. And then we'll all have a conversation about late blooming, which is this idea of embracing the life you really wanted later on. And often we live lives that were not meant for us. We followed our parents' orders or our school's orders, or we just followed a sibling into a career. And sometimes that works out, but sometimes it leaves us feeling a bit trapped. But it's never too late for many things. So we'll discover more about late blooming in the second hour of this program. And then in the next hour, I have a story for you. And this is a chef who moved over from Delhi to Redfern in Sydney, and she's opened a restaurant there, and very popular vegetarian restaurant. She was restricted in her career by her societal parental expectations. So she'll talk about how she embraced the free life, which she was able to do, particularly because of the culture we have in Australia. But also she has some really lovely insights into the difference between our two cultures. So maybe things that aren't often talked about, but worth hearing. So that's coming up in the third hour. We will just about cross to New York, but I'd like to let you know the temperature in case you've just joined the forecast. I should say Brisbane, it will be 24 degrees today, mostly sunny. Sydney, 23 degrees with showers easing. Melbourne, 16 degrees and cloudy. Canberra, 17, possible shower. Hobart, 15 degrees, shower or two. Darwin, 33 and sunny. Adelaide, 16, shower or two. Perth, 23 degrees and sunny. A Brisbane listener writes, Ashwin, have you moved to Melbourne or are you doing the program from Brisbane? No, Stu and I are still here. Stu produces the show. You probably would like to stay in Brisbane. You like this place, don't you?
10: I get very homesick, I suppose. I like living in my nice little corner here in southeast Queensland. I don't think I'll ever leave, really.
9: No, I love hearing you say Boona.
10: Boona.
9: You'd have to find a Melbourne suburb that you could pronounce.
10: There is a Boona in Victoria. I don't know if it's a small town or a suburb, but I have found out there is a Boona in Victoria somewhere. So I'm sure someone listening might be from Boona, or they might be, you know, nearby. Yeah. Let me know where it is.
9: So there's that phrase, there's nothing new under the sun. There's no new Boonas under the sun, is there?
10: Well, you've got a choice of one of two, mate. You're not exactly spoiled.
9: No. We are about to talk about late blooming. Mm. You're in your 20s. Are you worried that you haven't found the right path, or anything about late blooming that concerns you?
10: The thought about late blooming I thought was interesting was that it can really affect sort of anyone of any age. And I'm going to talk a bit smaller scale here, but it kind of happened to me. I mean, like I said, I'm just about 30. And I had, before I got into radio, which I found was my real passion, I had two or three false starts at uni. I thought I was doing things I was vaguely interested or thought, oh, that's kind of cool. So I started in criminology for a while, and then I did a bit of psychology. I also did a bit of IT. So yeah, I had a few false starts, and it took me, 7 years before I decided to do radio. This was in the middle of COVID as well. So I was thinking, wow, geez, I don't know. So you just trust yourself. Just try things, and if they don't work, it's not the end of the world. But, you know, that's, like I said, small scale. But I don't know. I don't know about big picture stuff, maybe. I'm a bit too young for that.
9: No, but that is a journey of itself. Was there something about radio that was different to psychology and criminology that you thought is pulling you in?
10: I think it was the thought of, I like the open and honest communication, and just it's a different type of community. I think I got into psychology because I like the thought of helping people and communicating with them. And you have that communication here in radio, obviously, but it's just in a different way. So I think I really resonated with that. I mean, we might be Australia-wide, but we have the overnights community. It's our own little, we could make a little town or a little commune, you know what I mean, of all the regulars and all the people that come in. You know, I think we have a nice little community here in the overnights.
9: It is definitely a warm vibe, and perhaps less traumatizing than a career in psychology. The things you have to hear, it's a bit gentler in general.
10: Oh, well,
9: always, but
10: yes, there have been some strange exceptions.
9: Yes, very much so. What happened in the quiz, Stu?
10: Well, you know the drill, mate. It's kind of like a raffle quiz. Everyone comes in. We had some difficult questions, so no shade if you didn't get any answers right tonight. But I was about to say, you're a real drill sergeant there, Ash. let's announce a winner, though, because we always do have one. And tonight it is Cameron from South Perth.
9: Congratulations, Cameron. Doesn't like music, doesn't like sport, but he found a way tonight.
10: Exactly, mate. You never know. It's just anyone's day, really.
9: Okay, I like it. Thank you, Stu.
10: You're welcome.
9: Alan says, the elephants got banned from the pool area at the hotel I stayed at in Dubbo, apparently. They had trouble keeping their trunks up. Great listening. I tips me hats. Thank you, Alan, calling in. And someone has said, the leopard. Leopards are generally heavier than orangutans, which are mainly tree dwellers. Leopards are a similar or large cat. Climb tree. I didn't know. Is a leopard heavier than an orangutan? It's hard to tell, isn't it? Because orangutans don't look as moulded and sculpted. Leopards look like Arnold Schwarzenegger, whereas orangutans, not so much. More of a Danny DeVito kind of vibe. So it's interesting. If a leopard is heavier, I will grant you that. So interesting update to the quiz. Okay, let's take you over to New York after this. This is Love Changes Everything.

0: That is Love Changes, in brackets, Everything, by Clymie Fisher. You're listening to ABC Radio Overnights. Had some questions about language coming through. Richard has given us a few suggestions. He says, talking about languages, Ashwin, and different names for food. The Japanese diet, low fat, low red wine, low heart disease. French diet, high fat, high red wine, low heart disease. Italian diet, high red wine, low heart disease. German diet, high fat and beer, low heart disease. The final joke, eat and drink what you like, because speaking English is what gets you. It's a tough language. It is a tough language to pick up late. Okay, we're about to talk about New York in just a moment, and then we'll cross over to a conversation about how you can embrace your life in case you feel it's passed you by.
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0: Quick clarification as well. Lee says, did you say Thuna earlier? Thuna. No. No, we said Boona. It's where Stu was from. Boona, because apparently, says this person, in Victoria near places such as Yarrawonga, Benalla and Wongaratta, there is a place called Thuna. Very close. Carol from Craigieburn says, Victoria needs a town called Good On Ya. I love that. Imagine living in a happy place, like living in a town called Sunshine. We have a suburb called Sunshine here in Queensland. If there was a Good On Ya, you'd feel pretty good living there. Let us now cross over to New York, where there's a major sports tournament, which is just about to begin, and they're finding a way to make the streets more fun in winter. Tim Cass joins you now from New York. Hi, Tim.
2: Yes, good morning, Ashwin. Greetings from a hot, humid day here in New York City.
0: I love it. What's the most fun borough to pronounce in New York?
2: The most fun borough? Well, my favourite is Manhattan, as everyone knows. So I guess that's my favourite.
0: That's a great
2: one. That's where I live and that's where I enjoy, and Manhattan is where it's at for me.
0: Manhattan is exciting. Now, New York is famous for arts and culture, but there is a major sporting event which turns up every year. Tell us about what's about to happen.
2: Yes, the U.S. Open is about to start, and for the last 6 years, they have introduced Fan Week, which is a week when the public can go and attend for free and see all the top tennis players practicing their game before the actual matches begin. So I've been before, and I was hoping to go again this year, but you have to unfortunately register. And it's become so popular, Ashwin, that over 250,000 people attend starting on Sunday to see these professional tennis players warm up before the actual game starts. So it's a big event. It's become more and more popular every year. I've been a few years back, and I was hoping to go this year because I'm going to be in town next week and take some time off to enjoy the tennis, because I have to say it is one of my favorite spectator sports, and I'm sorry I'm going to miss it. I missed the boat. I didn't get online soon enough to snag a spot.
0: Novak is quite fun. Novak Djokovic, does he toss balls into the crowd? Does he interact with the audience and the others, or is it taken quite seriously by the players?
2: No. In fact, what's great about this Fan Week is that you find these top players playing on some of the practice courts outside the main arena. So you can get up front and personal with them, and it's a great experience for especially, you know, tennis enthusiasts. I know one of my clients has a young daughter who's 9 years old who can't wait to go. They booked online, and she's a big tennis fan, and she gets to meet these pros up close and personal. So it's a great time of year for those that planned ahead.
0: That is fun, but it's just really hard to get a ticket.

0: cricket now. So is this something you'll keep trying, or have you lost hope?
1: I will keep trying. I mean, the tickets for the main events, of course, you know, it's $350 just to go for a ground entrance to the actual US Open this year. It's located in Queens. It's a wonderful venue here that we have. And one year I got to take a ferry ride out to the stadium, which is great. It's where they had the World's Fair years and years ago. But, you know, as I said, it's a wonderful experience, but it's got very expensive, which is, I think, why Fan Week, which is complimentary, has become so popular.
0: Tim, have you managed to stay in touch with the new generation of players coming through? Because there's so many choices now, it's hard to keep in touch with every generation of new sporting stars. Have you kept in touch with who the latest players are?
1: No, I haven't, to be honest. I know there's a young woman, her name is escaping me at the moment, but
0: Sabalenka.
1: She's quite a fashion icon
0: on the
1: tennis field. Yeah, so I'm always, you know, I enjoy watching the fashion on the tennis court as well as watching the game. But, you know, even watching it from home can be fun. I enjoy watching it on the TV as well.
0: Yeah.
1: I can't be there.
0: I find when we were children, you're maybe slightly older, but I was a 90s, 80s kid, so it was Boris Becker, there was Ivan Lendl, and then there was Pete Sampras and Andre Agassi. And as the years passed, it was hard to stay in touch. Now it's Jannik Sinner, Carlos Alcaraz, but Novak's still sticking around. So maybe he's the one name that I've stayed in touch with. So I was wondering if you still have that natural passion for the sport.
1: As I said, I love the sport. I think it's a great sport, and there's no particular player that I'm particularly focused on. I always love when the Australians, of course, rise to the top, and they have in recent years, so that's always exciting.
0: Tim Cass is your overnight New York correspondent, taking us into the life of the city. Someone has texted me, we don't have a suburb called Sunshine in Queensland. They do in Melbourne, though. We certainly do in Brisbane. It's on the train line next to Zilmia, if you want to check it out. I'm not sure how happy it is, but you can tell me if you live in Sunshine. How happy is it over there? But New York is certainly a place full of joy. And New York winters, though, can be quite harsh. So what is the plan for making New York winters more fun, Tim?
1: So this occurred during COVID, of course, when the restaurants here in New York were suffering and people weren't going inside, so they decided to create outdoor dining. And unfortunately, you know, they had to build these sheds, which took up car parking spaces all over the city. And these sheds, when the winter time came along, they became covered in snow and they attracted a lot of rodents. And I was most surprised to find out that they've decided to make permanent year-round dining, which means these sheds are going to reappear again. They keep flopping back and forth. They made sure that they're only up during the spring and summer months, and the restaurateurs had to remove them during the winter months. But I was most surprised and to find out that they're now going to be happening year-round, which, you know, I'm not sure in minus degree temperatures I want to be sitting out on the street dining. I mean, there's a lot of them will have to provide some form of heating, which is always a little treacherous to be heating a wooden structure out in the street. And they're often, you know, we have had very severe winters recently, so a lot of snow. And I can't quite imagine sitting outside in the snow with a radiator around my feet dining outside. I'd much rather be inside the restaurant. But it has helped the restaurants survive because they've increased their capacity, of course. But I'm not sure it's such a wise move to do it year-round.
0: No, it sounds like an administrative move nonetheless, although I wasn't sure if it was you or somebody else said a tiger shark, which is a tropical shark, was spotted outside New York quite recently. Are the winters getting any milder by chance over there?
1: I think with climate change, it seems to me that the seasons are getting more and more extreme. We've just had the hottest July on record. So that's pretty amazing. Since they've been recording the temperature around the world, New York City has had the hottest ever July on record. So it's pretty staggering. And last year we had tons of snow again. So they're predicting again this coming winter that we'll have more snow. So it seems to me, Ashwin, like the seasons are getting more extreme rather than less.
0: Yeah, so it works both ways. Greg has clarified it was Naomi Osaka of Japan who's the fashionista that designs her own dresses and wears them entering the court as well. Someone else has clarified. So I think maybe it's Naomi Osaka.
1: Oh, good.
0: That's into
1: yes,
0: that.
1: Yes, Naomi, that's the one. That's the one, yep. Now, she's fashion leader.
0: Yeah, very much so, yeah. And I guess, she has that role as well. Beyond the tennis, she has that fashion icon status. Mm. We talked about winter for just a moment, but you said summer is quite extreme. There's a summer streets program, isn't there, that kind of gets cars off the road and makes it quite fun to wander around.
1: Yes, this is a program called Summer Streets. It's actually been around for 19 years, which I think is amazing. And what they do every Saturday for the month of August, so we have one more Saturday coming up, they close the streets from Brooklyn Bridge all the way up to Harlem. So there's no traffic, but it's closed down so that people can run and jog and bicycle up and down this path around the city. And it's become so popular over the years that now it's a mob scene. A couple of weeks ago on Saturday, I was here in New York and I decided to rent a city bike, which I love to ride around the city. It's a great way to see the city. And I ventured up Park Avenue and there were more bikes and more people than you can imagine. It was kind of got a little dangerous and treacherous because I was holding my bike with one hand and trying to take a video with the other, and I nearly ran into a few people trying to cross the street between all the bikes and people jogging. So it's become more and more popular. Hopefully they can figure out a way to open up more streets to make so they can accommodate all the extra people that love to do it. But and also, we've had such hot weather. As I mentioned, we're having an extremely hot summer, and so that brings more and more people out into the streets. And they have free giveaways. All these vendors give away energy drinks and fresh water, and it's a great time to be in New York if you're in the city for the summer. But everyone comes out, and I'll be participating again this coming Saturday. Hopefully I don't crash.
0: It is such an exciting city. You have so much variety of things to do. One thing, though, that does seem to attract complaints is the subway system. Is it being changed in any way?
1: Yes. Well, I was surprised to find out that, and I've mentioned this on talks before, how hot it is. It's like walking into a furnace when you go down into these subway stations before you board an air-conditioned train. So they've decided somehow to try to air-condition the subway platforms, which is kind of a challenge because, of course, these are open spaces. They have lots of ventilation and fresh air pouring into them, besides the heat that is generated from the engines of the train. But somehow they're going to be using this new innovative thermal energy network to change the heat that's generated. They're going to direct it into buildings near these subway stations and create cool air for the platform. So I'm not sure how this is going to work. There's a test program that's been talked about, and the new mayor is being very proactive. I mean, it's a great idea if they can create an air con in the underground, but I'm not sure how it's going to function. They do occasionally have like ceiling fans mounted to the roof of the subway stations, which move the air around a little bit. But I will tell you, as I said, it's been one of the hottest Julys on record. And walking into the subway station, which I do regularly because that's how I get around the city, it can be very oppressive. And you're standing there on the subway station, you can feel the sweat dripping down the back of your neck. And then hopefully a train arrives not too long before you can get into a nice air-conditioned carriage. But it's a bit of an issue.
0: It's interesting. You'll have to dress differently to handle this heat. I can imagine New Yorkers walking around in shorts and T-shirts more than perhaps they used to.
1: Yes, in fact, shorts and T-shirts, as soon as the sun comes out in New York, New Yorkers can't wait to get outside. So they're often in shorts and T-shirts. But, of course, I'm working in a business during the day, so I have to wear business attire. But my secret is to wear linen pants and linen shirts. Keep me cool. Yeah. So that's how I dress appropriately for work. But you can see people wandering on the streets and practically nothing here in New York. It's always amazing.
0: Yeah, it's a very progressive city. So maybe that doesn't get the same flack it might in some parts of the world. If you've just joined, you are hearing from Tim Cass, who is our overnight New York correspondent, taking us into the life of the city. Many cities are trying to get us to cycle around the place and get out of our cars, but New York doesn't make it as easy as it could be.
1: Yes, it's become very expensive. They have these bike share rides all over the world. I'm sure they have them in your city there in Brisbane, but they're very popular here in New York because they've created bicycle paths, so there's a safe method to get around the streets of New York. But it's become so expensive. The to go for 45 minutes, it can be $12, whereas you can ride on a subway for $2.90 and go as far as you need to. I'm fortunate because I get a senior pass, and so it's half price for me. So I can go for $1.45 anywhere in this around the city, and you can change from buses to trains, and you can change to multiple trains without having to pay extra money. But the city bike program here in New York has become so expensive that they're thinking of trying to cap it at $3 per ride, which would be amazing. You could go from Brooklyn Bridge all the way to Harlem for $3. It would be great on a bicycle. But at the moment, it's become one of the most expensive bike share rides in the whole country. Mm. So hopefully they can bring those costs down so more people can take advantage of riding bikes around New York.
0: Hopefully take advantage, especially in the hot summer sun, the cold winter. It's not always the most comfortable to be on a bike, but certainly a plan.
1: No. Definitely a little dangerous in the winter months when there's snow on the streets. I don't advise cycling during the snow weather we get here.
0: It's a beautiful city as well. And this is an issue and an incentive, I guess, a program that's going on around the world is how do we live more comfortably with nature? How do we combine trees and urban environments? And in New York in particular, there is an attempt to reduce the amount of light pollution that is happening. What's the plans that are underway?
1: Yes, they've proposed this Dark Skies Protection Act, which I only learned about last week. It's moving through the courts, but they're planning to stop lighting in commercial buildings here in New York after 11 p.m. at night until sunrise in the morning, which is kind of surprising. I'm actually, it's great from an energy cost because it will save a lot of energy here in the city, which is fantastic. And it will also protect the bird life because we have a lot of bird life here in the city and they migrate to different parts of the world. And a lot of birds have been flying in to these buildings at night. So I think it's a great thing, but at the same time, New York is known for being lit up at night, and it's such a spectacular skyline. But I'm all in favor of saving energy and saving bird life here in the city. So it's not going to be introduced until 2028, so it's got quite a while to go. But I think it's a great thing that they're trying to do this. Those people that want to take pictures of the city all lit up at night, they can do it before 11 p.m.
0: Yeah. Mike Tyson was famous for his relationship with pigeons in New York. So it's not just the pigeon. There's some other wonderful birds, I should say, that people can connect with in the city.
1: Yes, we have. There's been a few different birds that have formed a home in Central Park. And there's been a number of owls over the years that bird lovers have been watching. And one of them apparently did die from flying into a building. So, it is treacherous, and I'm all for saving the wildlife. And, Central Park is a huge home for many, many species of birds. And, in fact, the Javits Center here in New York, which is our big convention center, they put a green roof on the building, and that has attracted a lot of bird life as well. So birds are definitely around the city, and there's a lot of bird watchers. And anything to save these birds, I think, is a good thing.
0: Tim, it's some interesting developments in New York. It's such a fundamentally good city, but some little quirks that are going on to bring it to the modern age. So thanks for sharing them with us today.
1: 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All the best to your listeners. Thank you.
0: Tim Cass there, your overnights correspondent. Bobsled comments. Surely a tiger shark would be striped, not spotted. What a pun. Thank you, Bobsled, for staying with us on the program. We are about to move to a new topic, and that is, there's something that happens to us, isn't there, in life? We follow orders. We follow orders from a young age. We're taught to conform. And unfortunately, that can mean choosing a career and sometimes a relationship, a passion that we're not really into. We just follow orders. And we wake up and we're 45, 50, and we're not happy with the life we lead. But we think it's too late. It's too late to change. There are late bloomers in life who have changed much later than you would expect in career, in their hobbies, in their passions. And we have someone, an author, on to talk about how you can embrace the life of late blooming. And if there is a story from your own life, maybe you've made a change later in life, love to hear it. You can call me on 1300 800 222 or you can text 0437 774 774. Let's find a way to not live with that regret when the time comes. 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This is Wendy Matthews.

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0: Are you someone who might at some time in your life have felt that it was passing you by? You might have been the last in your group of friends to find that special someone or get married or start a family. Well, don't give up. You're not alone. Maybe you're just a late bloomer. Ali Volpe is our guest this morning to talk about the joys and sometimes despairs of late blooming. Hi, Ali.
5: Hey, thanks for having me.
0: Tell us about your connection to this subject. Have you witnessed it in friends or family? What's your reflections on late blooming overall?
5: Yeah, I had just been noticing this sort of like pervasive theme across social media, the videos I was seeing on TikTok, this just like chorus of people feeling like they were behind in life and taking it really personally, seeing people around them hit these milestones before them, whether that's, you know, getting a degree, buying

0: a house, getting married, having kids, people really had started to take that to heart of like, well, when is my moment? Why isn't this happening for me?
1: I can imagine social media is quite responsible for that level of comparison that's going on now.
0: Oh, yeah, because there are just so many more people than ever that we can weigh ourselves against. Think about before social media, you know, the people you could compare yourself to were the people you interacted with. So they were maybe your peers, your family members, and they tended to be pretty similar to you. Now we are exposed to just so many more people online and even people we know, but we get more detail about their life. We can see the inside of their house. We can see the vacations they're going on. We can see the kids that they're having, or the Christmas presents you buy them. We just have much more exposure to more people and to people we know.
1: We can very much see the best version of themselves, which is what shows up online. Cherie writes, maybe the answer to life is to learn to find peace and harmony within oneself without chasing happiness, which can be elusive and just out of reach sometimes. But that's not the message we get from our culture, is it, Ellie?
0: Oh, no, exactly. And it's sort of built within us as humans, too. You know, like we are constantly striving for something better. I wrote a story a couple of years ago where an expert put it really nicely, where, you know, that sort of motivation got us from living in caves to living in skyscrapers, you know. So that's a good motivation to always want to strive for more. But sometimes we can get off track sometimes when, you know, we're looking at, you know, those influencers who have lives that are just so vastly different from us. And so maybe that is not the thing that's worth aspiring to. We might not even want those things, but feel like we should because that's what we're seeing around us.
1: Tracy has given us a call from Mooney Ponds. Hi, Tracy.
2: Oh, hi, Ash. I think that's the adventure that we really want in later life, not the goods anymore, not the material things. And I think that's a late bloomer probably gets that dawning, that awareness. It's not about what you've got. It's not even about, you know, status. It's about what do you want that makes you happy inside.
1: Is there a case from your own life where you decided to open your wings and travel more later in life?
2: I moved into a over 55's retirement village when I was 55 and got there and thought, oh, my God, is this it? Is this it, like ambulances and walking frames, when I still was going to Amyl and the Sniffers concerts. Yeah. So it took me 3 years and it took my parents passing and my dog passing and I thought, that's it, I'm doing what I want to do. And so I sold everything and I've been working remotely with Indigenous people up north ever since.
1: Yeah, you have moved up north recently. So for you, was it about having more purpose and spending your time doing fulfilling work?
2: Yeah, doing what I loved, what was useful and what I loved. So I think I got to a point where I recognised that I did have skills that I could pass on and utilise, yeah, and that they were needed. And I've sought out, I've worked in Kalumburoo, Kununurra, the Pilbara, and hopefully, and now I'm at the Tablelands, but I'm probably heading back to WA.
1: And you're not moving back to the retirement village anytime soon?
2: Never, no. I sold that. I bought myself a unit in Mooney Ponds, and that's Airbnb'd to fund me having, basically it's like a working holiday because I can't afford a Winnebago.
1: Yeah. But it sounds like you've embraced the right life now. It took a while to get there, but you feel like you're in a good place now. No other major changes needed?
2: I think I am, because at this age I don't have the caring responsibilities anymore. You know, I'm not a wife. My kids are like, you know, late 30s. Parents are dead. I am free of expectations from others.
1: Ali, while Tracy's on the phone, our parents play a role in fixing us into certain lives that can become disappointing later. What do you have to say about the role our parents and families can play?
0: Oh, yeah. I mean, it's hugely influential. These are the people that we observe growing up. And so those are the first narratives that we see. So when we start to think of things that kind of stray from that path, we might feel like wrong. I know here in the States, it's especially, parents of immigrant families are very, very put a lot of pressure on their kids to sort of follow a certain path or to do things as they

0: it. And so when you stray from that, you might get disapproval from, you know, families. And, you know, these sort of things are pretty rigid, too. If you look back to your parents, your grandparents, great-grandparents, people kind of did things a certain way, the same way, for a really long time. And there's a lot of systemic and structural things that are making it harder for young people to reach those same milestones. And so, again, people start to internalize it. They start to think it's their fault if they're not doing things the same way as their parents. And then you have the added expectation of maybe your parents are really pushing you to do certain things, and it can feel doubly tough.
1: Tracy, was there any elements of shame in your life? Like when we get told to live a certain life, we get shamed into it. And if we don't, we're disappointing someone and we're not a good person. Was shame ever used growing up?
2: Yeah, definitely. There's certainly rigid expectations, gender expectations when I grew up in the 70s and 80s. And, yeah, I had to struggle through that in my 90s and work out, yeah, how much did I owe to other people? You know, my parents' expectations, husband's expectations, society's expectations. Yeah, and I think freeing myself of those expectations has been good.
1: Well, you're on a good path now, Tracy. Thanks for calling in tonight.
2: Thanks, Ash and Ali.
1: Ali, let's continue on this journey. We're talking about late blooming, but it can arrive quite early for some people, this fear of missing out.
0: Right, right. Like, again, because social media sort of has opened us up to a number of people to compare ourselves to. And these milestones that people tend to hit are in a person's 20s. So I think, like, that's where we can really start to feel, you know, like we're falling behind. It's a period called emerging adulthood when, you know, these moments like going to college, graduating, living on your own, landing a dream job, starting a life with somebody. Yeah. These things all typically tend to happen in a person's 20s, early 30s. And so that is quite young to start feeling like you're already falling behind. Your life has hardly even started.
1: Yeah, I wonder what when this begins, this late blooming pressure. I guess the first major area is what career should you do? What job should you do for the rest of your life? And so that must be kicking in around 16 or 17 years old. What are you noticing about the pressures young people are facing when it comes to jobs?
0: Oh, it's hugely, hugely. There's so many pressures. I was just talking to a friend yesterday. His niece and nephew are in high school, and they are already being told by teachers, guidance counselors, to pursue, you know, careers in healthcare or in the trades because of the forces that are happening around AI and all of the shifts that are happening in the job market. Mm. So they're being told at such a young age that, like, you know, maybe this is the right path for you, or this is a more secure and stable path. But I can imagine if you are feeling like, oh, I don't want to do that, or, you know, I don't want to go into the trades, I don't want to do that sort of thing, and to pursue something else might feel like you're going against narratives. And even if you do, you know, follow your heart, you go to you pursue higher education, and then you struggle to find a job after that, even when, you know, you are following your dreams, that can also feel destabilizing.
1: I'm not sure if this has kicked in the U.S., but in parts of Asia, they have this lying flat movement. I think that's in China and particularly in Japan, where people, young people, are just giving up. They don't see the prospect of getting a good job, of marrying. All sorts of things feel like they're passing them by. So they just give up, stay in their apartment all day, don't do anything. There's a real nihilism that's kicking in. That's the danger, isn't it? With too many expectations, people will eventually just give in.
0: Oh my gosh. Yeah, that makes me really sad. Just sort of, you know, expecting that, you know, there is nothing to work for. And again, like I don't fault people for that, because there are a lot of systemic barriers keeping people back. Like, everything is so expensive. It is harder to buy a home. It is harder to land that first job, especially if it's a job that you feel passionate about. Yeah. Wages are not keeping up with the cost of things. So, like, there are so many factors, I think, holding people, especially young people, down. And it doesn't surprise me that they might feel this nihilism, but it is certainly, it doesn't bode well.
1: This achievement culture that we live in, like you said, it did take us from caves to skyscrapers. So it can be very good at manipulating the natural environment and building wealth, but it can also disconnect us from our unconscious mind, our family, friends, nature, the still parts of ourselves that just want to sit quietly on the beach for 4 hours. It can disconnect us from a part of ourselves, this achievement hustle culture. And I think we in the West are paying the price for that disconnect, and we're not sure how to fix it. We've tried drugs and music and alcohol. I think we're struggling to fix that disconnect.
0: Right, right. And it is interesting because, you know, we do have that great, like, motivating factor to, you know, pursue more. But it means, like, the goalpost is always changing, you know. It's not so much just to have that, like, a nice apartment that you can afford. It's like, no, I have to have the better apartment with all of the amenities and the doorman and, you know, the skyscraper view. And when those are the things that, like, research has shown, like, doesn't really make us happy. Like you said, it is our relationships. It is connection with people. And so I think we're just maybe focusing on the wrong things, which is why I'm glad, you know, at least in the West, I feel like there's been a larger conversation about connection and loneliness and social health, because I think people are really starting to realize that that is the stuff that makes life worth living.
1: If you've just joined this conversation, Ali Volpe is a journalist and author of a book coming up that's called Are We Still On For Tonight? We are talking about late blooming, being pushed into a life that really wasn't for you and trying to change perhaps later in life. Peter has called in from Wallaby Point. Hi, Peter.
3: Morning, Ash. Morning, Ali. How are you?
1: Good, good. Thanks this evening. What's your experience with late blooming?
3: I was saying to the producer, Ash, I was watching all my mates and that grow up through the 80s, buy the house, get married. So I thought I'll just wait. I'll wait till I'm into my 30s and then I'll see what happens. And funny enough, it happened when I got to 31. I met a woman I've been with now for 26 years. We did have a house, but, you know, houses aren't everything nowadays because I hear everyone complaining about how they're struggling. So we're at the age in our life now where we're getting ready to retire and go travel our country and see what we want to do now.
1: So it sounds like you chose quite well by waiting till you're 31. What experience was that like for you? Like, do you think you chose well?
3: Well, I thought during the late 80s and that I was missing out because all my friends and that were going home to their wives, and I thought, well, then you'd see them out next and you'd say, how you going? They'd say, oh, well, we're not together anymore. I thought, well, I am doing the right thing by waiting, and it worked well.
1: Yeah. Ali, any reflections on relationships, leaving them a little bit longer?
0: Yeah, I mean, what the data shows recently, like, people are waiting longer to get married, to have kids. And on the one hand, I think it's great that people are maybe taking more time to consider and, you know, establishing their lives. But on the other hand, like, it can make people feel bad about themselves if they're, you know, realizing, like, oh, my gosh, I'm older than my parents were when they had me. Again, I think it all sort of comes out in the wash. Like, most people end up do having kids. It just is happening later.
1: Yeah. I've just had a slight technical issue that's come in. Peter, I've still got you on the phone. Okay, I just had to reset my system while it crashed on me. Okay, if you've just joined Ali Volpe, author, taking us through some of the issues around this. So, Peter, have you noticed any differences between you and your friends, the fact that you waited an extra 10 years to get married? Any differences that you've noticed?
3: No, Ash, I moved away from the area, like Ali was saying. You've got an expectation where you have to work as you to accomplish what you want, but I've moved away from that area from about 20 years ago, and I've really seen no difference. It's all the same wherever you go. Everyone expects you to have the big house and the luxury car and the luxury yacht, and I just think it's a waste of time nowadays.
1: Yeah.
3: And enjoy your life. Yeah.
1: Experiences and travel, and this is something people realise, don't they, later in life, that as the closer the end gets, the stuff isn't going to work. You just want to not try and hustle so hard and just enjoy the smell of roses, as they say.
3: Don't become the debt person to the people above you now, I think.
1: Yeah.
3: Get out there and enjoy your life, because I think the world's not going in the way you want it to now.
1: No. Peter, thank you for calling in.
3: No worries, Ash. Have a good one.
1: Ali, that seems like a good message, right? Just embrace life and enjoy it as quickly, as much as you can.
0: Yeah. So something that feels very simple that I think, I mean, certainly I forget to ask this question of myself is like, why you might want some of those things, you know, like why you might want the big house, why you want to climb the corporate ladder. We sometimes are just living on autopilot and we think like, well, that's the thing I should be doing. So I think it's important to like ask yourself like, well, why do I feel pushed to do these things? Is it because like I want external validation? Is it because someone is telling me to do it? Or is it something that like genuinely would make me feel good?
1: Sam has given us a call to join the conversation. Hello, Sam.
4: Hello, Ashton. Hey, Ellie, how are you?
1: Good, thanks tonight. What's your experience with this late blooming?
4: Well, I went a different path to the rest of my family. Most of my family were, my mum and dad were farmers, and I was one of 10 kids, and all my brothers are shearers, and I stayed in the agricultural industry. But I went as a baker and a pastry cook when I was about 15 and a half. I left school and did that. And then I did that till I was about 22. And then I thought, well, I'll give shearing a go because it's better money than baking. Mm. And I did that for 10 years so I could purchase my own bakery. And I know I purchased my own bakery when I was about 34. And in the meantime, in that I had a failed marriage and a few different things. But I met someone later in life, like probably at 29. I'm not really later, but it is later for a farm community. And my wife was 34. And we, since then, in 20 years, we've owned two bakeries. We've had two beautiful children. It's really been successful for us. And even to the extent, like in the last 4 or 5 years, things I was struggling a bit with the baking. I said, I'm going to have to give up drinking alcohol because I was struggling with that. And then when I gave up that, I opened up doors. I started at my own personal trainer's business as well. So I do a little bit of personal training as well on the side, just because I was getting a bit lonely in the bakery, you know, and it's a good connection. So, yeah, I don't know. There's opportunities arise when you get older if you're willing to take a few risks and look after yourself a bit better, I think.
1: Ali, what Sam's saying is like he had a mission to go on a bakery business, building businesses as part of a couple. Do you think that can help make a relationship a bit more fun as well, to be on a mission together?
0: Yeah, I think, you know, many couple therapists would say, you know, having something that you both enjoy doing together really bonds couples. And it's interesting, like I think we often look for commonalities with our partner and write off anything that like any differences we have as like a potential red flag of like, oh, we both don't like this same hobby. But they might stop there instead of like looking for that shared interest that both of you maybe don't even know that you both like. So, I mean, you know, maybe they both were surprised that they liked baking and decided to like enter into this new business venture together. And like that can be their thing as opposed to like coming in with your own baggage and trying to, you know, retrofit a relationship around shared interests.
1: Sam, I'm curious, what's it like to run a business with your wife? I mean, does it add to the stress? Does it make it more exciting? What's it been like for you?
4: Sometimes it's a little bit hard to differentiate. But the one thing, my wife's not, she's not, she doesn't love baking as much as I do, but she had a lot of retail experience. So we were probably, it was a good click when we met, you know what I mean? Like she'd worked in a lot of different corporate sort of shops and things like that, and she knew how to sell a product. She said, if you can produce the product, I'll sell it. And I literally came home from shearing one night and I wasn't feeling that great, and she got a book out and just started writing ideas in it. She said, we're doing this, you know. And it was just like, and from then on we went and we found the business, we found the shop front, we purchased it, and you know, the sky's been the limit since. So
1: sounds like it was good. You needed someone to pull you into it, and she did that. What's been the reaction like from the shearing community that you grew up in?
4: Some of them laughed when I said I was going to do it, but I've actually had them at my pie warmer fighting over the last pie in the pie warmer, so I get the last laugh at the end of the day. So
1: yeah, they've embraced it as well. You probably are using some of their meat as well, their lambs and the sheep that are the lamb anyway that's coming from the farms.
4: Yeah, well, I do, and I do use a lot of the recipes that I got when I was shearing, like some of the ladies that were cooking for me. But yeah, my bakery is actually called Shear Lights Bakery, so I did keep a bit of a theme. So
1: yeah, you can't fully leave it behind. If you were to go back to young Sam, would you have embraced the bakery? Or is there something else you feel like, if the whole world is open, all the careers are open, what would you have chosen if you could choose anything?
4: I still would have chose baking, but if I could go back to talk to young Sam, I'd say just stop panicking. You've got plenty of time. Yeah. We've got more time than we think. That's the thing. So, anyway, thanks for letting me share my story, Ashton.
1: Thanks for calling in, Sam. Ali, I think that self-talk is very important. If we're anxious, we can catastrophize. The world is ending. I've got to decide now. Whereas if we're a bit more, we have concern but not anxiety, we can be a bit more balanced in how we assess the dangers ahead in our life.
0: Yeah, I love how Sam put that, of like, I have more time than I think. You know, I think we are kind of like rushing towards that finish line. And, you know, maybe to like enjoy the process a little more. We have our whole lives ahead of us. Like, I mean, there is something to, you know, having motivation and keeping towards your goals. But at the same time, I don't think we need to be putting so much pressure on ourselves. Like, there's just tons of pressure, you know, again, for young people to go from high school to college, to get a degree, to jump right into their careers. But I think, you know, life happens in between those milestones. And like, that's the stuff you're going to remember.
1: I think we'll keep this conversation going after the news to see, what are the tips? What are the right tips to embrace the late blooming life? And we'll take your calls as well, Bob. We'll get to you straight after the news. You can call me on 1300 800 222. Your guest right now is Ali Volpe, who is a journalist and author of a book called Are We Still On Tonight? It's a book about friendship. Let's discuss late blooming, how to make it work for us after the news. I'm Ashwin Sedka. 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I'll be back in five.
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0: ABC News with Andrew Kaloupas. At least 16 people have been killed in overnight Russian strikes in Ukraine, with the four-and-a-half-year war showing no signs of ending. Here's Nick Palmerton.
1: Ukrainian officials say the brunt of the Russian missile and drone blitz was the capital Kyiv, but there's been strikes right across the country. Russian missile strikes have become a regular occurrence over the course of the European summer, with Ukraine running low on Patriot air defence interceptors. Kyiv's mayor says that it's the first time in several months the city's critical infrastructure has been targeted, with some residents told to expect a disruption to hot water. Elsewhere, Romania has scrambled fighter jets to destroy a marine drone spotted a few hundred metres from a Black Sea gas project, with its president blaming Russia.
0: The CFMEU says it will fully cooperate with Victoria's Royal Commission into corruption in the construction industry. Georgia Lenton-Williams with more.
2: The construction union has released a statement saying significant public attention has been focused on it. Yet anyone who knows the industry understands misconduct is not confined to one organisation. Victorian Premier Ben Carroll has released the terms of reference for the Royal Commission to investigate allegations of the criminal infiltration of unions and building sites. He says it will have the power to call former ministers and union officials.
3: It will follow the money, examine the systems that were exploited.
2: The Premier says he wants hearings to begin as soon as possible.
0: Detectives say a woman in her 20s is deeply traumatised after she was sexually assaulted in Brisbane's West and no longer feels safe on the streets she walks every day. Police say the woman was walking along Brookfield Road in Brookfield Thursday morning when she was stopped by a man she did not know and was assaulted. A 32-year-old man has been taken into custody. Local resident Tiana Uvali says she was shocked and horrified.
4: This is my hour of peace and I trust this area to be very safe and very quiet. I'm really shocked and horrified. The fact that I walked up and saw film crews here and then a blue tarp over there and someone says to me a woman's been sexually assaulted, It's horrifying. It's not something I expect to happen at all.
0: A new report has warned that offenders can pay less than the cost of a family takeaway meal to view and direct the live sexual abuse of children overseas. The Australian Institute of Criminology says offenders are exploiting everyday technology, financial systems and online networks to facilitate abuse. Deputy Director of the Institute, Dr. Rick Brown, says research from the Philippines gives some indication of how widespread the abuse might be.
5: There are some glimpses from research. If we look at the victim side, for example, just in the Philippines alone, there was a study from 2022 that estimated that there were 470,000 children in the Philippines in that 1 year that had been subject to this kind of offending.
0: The federal program helping older people with shopping, transport and meals on wheels will be extended to 2029. The Commonwealth Home Support Program assists 830,000 seniors with measures to help keep them at home, but it was due to be abolished next year and rolled into the new Support at Home program. But providers, including local councils, had withdrawn services because of the uncertainty around the program's future. Aged Care Minister Sam Ray says the government believes the program should also remain beyond 2029.
6: Separate from the Support at Home program. We'll begin consultation this year across the sector and importantly with older people to determine what the long-term future of the program looks like.
0: Maritime security reports say a tanker travelling off the coast of Yemen has been seized by armed men. With more, the BBC's Barbara Pledusher.
7: This vessel was intercepted about 136 nautical miles off the coast of Yemen. It was boarded by six armed people and they had redirected it towards the coast of Somalia. There are some defence analysts who suspect that this is related to the wider issue of shipping in the Middle East. So Iran had threatened to activate its Houthi allies in Yemen to block shipping in the Red Sea. Maybe the Houthi rebels in Yemen are coordinating with the pirates to disrupt shipping.
0: Germany has registered a record 14,000 deaths so far this year linked to extreme heat waves that have gripped much of Europe. Most of them occurred in 1 week in late June when temperatures hit 40 degrees Celsius. ABC News.
8: ABC Radio with Ashwin Zedkar. If you have just joined the conversation, we're talking about late blooming and the idea that sometimes you get pushed into a life that really might not suit you, but you arrive there due to pressure from your family, from your parents. And so how do you change? How do you let go of the person you used to be and embrace a new life? That's the conversation we're having now about late blooming with author Ali Volpe, who was a journalist and author of the forthcoming book about friendship, Are We Still On For Tonight? Ali joins you now, but also Bob has called in from Greenacre. Hello, Bob.
9: G'day, Ashwin. G'day, Ali. Yeah, I had a funny thing. I spent 30 years working on the Sydney waterfront. I loved the work. About the year 2000, I had a marriage breakup, so I had to... I looked after my own two children that were 7 and 3, so I had to stop doing shift work. But I was a strong trade unionist and still am. But I got offered a job as I always was a security guard, but I got offered a job where I got my own company together and started employing people. And gee, you come as a, it's a bit of a check. You go, boy, this boss work is as easy as I thought it would be. It was a, you had, I thought I'd be the boss, the head of the thing, but you find you're open to the vagaries of your, you've got to look after your employees and your people that you're working for. We were looking after high-rise residential apartments, and I got working with Meriton Development's Harry Trigobov. I found he talked to me one day about boxing, and that was his favourite sport, so I got a fair bit of his security work because he liked boxers. And I was so surprised that the company that I worked for was P&O on the waterfront, and I wasn't overly fond of them, but they trained me. I took all of the courses that they gave, and they were invaluable to run a business. And I have a readjustment in my thought processes. I think I'd been a bit too harsh with them.
8: Yeah, so I suppose you've been on the other side. You've gone from employee to being a boss. Can you give us some insights into what the hardest thing you noticed was about managing people?
9: Look, it was around the time that there was a few things happening in Europe, and I had different people from different countries working for me. And one chap was from Egypt, and he was becoming a fundamentalist. And I came to him and I said, look, mate, it's okay. You can pray 7 times a day. We're open to anything, but not in the hallways of people's apartment, in the apartment block, in our office. And he said, I can't do that. We'll have to part our ways. And he goes, okay, I'll go. And I said, wait a minute, I've got to pay you. And he said, what do you mean? I said, well, I'll give you a month's pay. And he said, wow, if I'd have known that, I would have left earlier.
8: There's the human side of it, isn't it, Bob? Those differences in culture and people's attitudes. But also, I'm just wondering about you personally. As far as late blooming goes, did this change your life? Was it the change that you needed?
9: I had to do it because I was left in charge of a 7 and a 3-year-old. Yeah. I tell you, one of the things that struck me, people used to say to me, oh, aren't you good looking after your kids? And I thought, there's thousands of women out there, parents looking after their kids, and one bloke gets it, and I'm the best person in the world. And I go, that's not really fair. I became a bit more of a humanist, I think. I think you have to.
8: Ali, this is a nice jumping off. Off point as to how men and women are treated differently when it comes to late blooming. They face different pressures in their life. What's your take on that difference?
10: Yeah, I think there's still different societal pressures on men and women. Women, I think, are still largely expected to get married and have kids, even though that is changing, and a majority still do. And I think there is a high expectation on men that they will be the breadwinner. And that's kind of largely what people are looking for in partners as well. It's like they are looking for some of those stereotypical things. So it makes it really hard to break out of those molds. And again, it can really inspire some feelings of being a late bloomer if you aren't subscribing to those things or you feel like you maybe want them and you haven't done it yet.
8: Bob, thank you for calling in as well. So this is a nice way to transition, Ali, from where we used to be, the fact that we do need to make changes, but what's the most effective way to make them? So why don't we start then with the language we use? I think if we are to make a change in our life, we have to move on from the idea of, I have to do this, I must do this. Can you expand on that?
10: Yeah, I spoke to an expert a couple of years ago for a story that gave me the advice of, like, we have to put an end to the idea of, like, we quote-unquote have to do anything, you know? Instead of thinking, like, I have to read 50 books a year because other people are doing that, or I have to get married and have a kid by the age of 30 because, like, that's what my parents told me to do. You need to ask yourself, like, well, is that something you really want to be doing? And what might you rather be doing instead? Like, it sounds so simple, but it really requires some introspection because, like, again, we just sort of, like, are on autopilot sometimes. It's like, okay, well, this is the path that has been laid out for me and the example that has been set for me by my peers, by my family, even by the media. And so what might it look like to do something a little bit different? And so, yeah, to just change your language instead of, like, I have to do these things to, you know, what do I want to do is hugely beneficial.
8: You have to is a very imprisoning kind of language, but there's very few parents that would let go, I think, of that kind of language because there are rules, there are restrictions. There's different styles of parenting. I assume authoritative parenting where there's boundaries, but there's freedom as well. They balance putting rules in place rather than, and also give you some freedom to make your own mistakes. Whereas if you've got like an authoritarian parent, they're very rules-based. Don't do this because I said so. So that have-to language really comes from our parents, and it can be quite hard to untie that kind of language if we've been grown up around that do this way because I said so, that kind of parenting.
10: Oh yeah, absolutely. And like that, it stuff gets really into our psyches. It's really ingrained. And so yeah, and I know just, you know, from folks who maybe are the oldest child and they've had a lot of responsibility placed on them. It's like, well, you have to take care of your younger brother and sister because you are more responsible. And like people start to internalize those messages and they think, okay, well then I have to be responsible for the rest of my life when I'm not advocating for, you know, throwing caution to the wind and being totally irresponsible. But, you know, maybe they don't have to be as uptight as they were taught to believe.
8: Yeah, I think, and this is a real opportunity. Just they take it, what do they call it? Take a moral inventory, stock take of your beliefs and where they're getting you to find healthier beliefs, because there maybe are some things that you have to do, but many things that you're saying you have to are probably you want to or you were told to. So we need to get good at analysing ourselves, which isn't the easiest thing to do. We're not taught how to analyse ourselves.
10: Oh, no, not at all, which is why I find it sometimes helpful to think about the things like we value most in life and consider, you know, whether our actions are in service of those values. You know, if you really value your community and your friends, you might reconsider a job offer that would have you moving really far away from them because it would sort of, you know, be in conflict with your values. But I think people sometimes don't think of that decision. They're just like, oh, it's more money, it's a better job, like I'm going to go and pursue that. And maybe they wouldn't be happy doing that.
8: We also need to get better at saying goodbye to a version of ourselves.
10: Yeah, I think that's also really helpful. One of the women I spoke to for this story about being late bloomers, you know, she found that by just like talking about the fact that she felt like a late bloomer. She posted on TikTok like, hi, I'm 32. I've never been on a date. I've never been kissed. And that allowed her to sort of mourn the loss of the version that she thought she might be. She thought she might be, you know, married in her 20s. She might have kids by that point. But by giving a voice to it, it allowed her to accept that this is where she was in life and to feel that loss instead of pretending it wasn't there or ignoring it or letting like resentment for those around her who were getting married, were building lives with their partners, instead of letting that eat her away.
8: If you've just joined our conversation.
10: By just like talking about the fact that she felt like a late bloomer. She posted on TikTok like, "Hi, I'm 32. I've never been on a date. I've never been kissed." And that allowed her to sort of mourn the loss of the version that she thought she might be. She thought she might be, you know, married in her 20s. She might have kids by that point. But by giving a voice to it, it allowed her to

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1: Hello, Ashton.
0: What's your late blooming story?
1: There we go. Yeah. We're right. Yeah, look, it's interesting how one starts out and the principles you're given early in life, even if they are from the most conservative congregational ex-servicemen who believe in full dignity, you still hold those values. And yet when you're 19, you might MC a church concert in drag.
0: Right. So this has become a personal story of your coming out in terms of the drag. And what was the family reaction like, and how did it change your life?
1: Oh, there was a bit of eyebrow raising. But I grew up in the church, and then at one point I went, it wasn't like I become anti-church. It was just, I just thought, I'll take a broader perspective. And I don't know, you go on, and then somewhere in life I work with the Aborigines in Western New South Wales, the Barkindji people, for like 10 years. And it does change you.
0: Yeah, I'd love to hear about that. What's that experience like? What's the change that happened to you after those 10 years?
1: I don't know. I think the thing is that you go, I learnt this from my parents, maybe a block of 15%. I learnt this, through my career, 40%. I learnt this by art galleries, 8%. But you don't have the different blocks argue with each other. You know what I mean? Like, I'm now an atheist, but I don't hate my parents because they were Christians.
0: No, you've got that tolerance in you, but there's something that still echoes through you. Maybe those biblical values are still with you in some way, but in a different form.
1: My word, if anybody ever wants to talk about the Bible, I'll know more about theology than, to be honest, most Christians, because I read them for fun.
0: Yeah.
1: Like, the Bible is great. You sit down with the Gospel of St. Matthew, forget the first chapter, but, once Jesus is born, it's great. Yeah.
0: Thanks for calling in, Trev. I'll bounce off that topic into Ali to see where we can go next, because what Trevor raised, Ali, was that encounter that he had with an Indigenous group of people for 10 years. What do you think about the benefit of engaging people who've led very different lives to us? Is that what's needed to change our mindset?
2: Oh, it can be hugely beneficial. When we interact with people who are very similar to us, like, we sort of get into that echo chamber. It's really hard to have empathy for people who are different than us. And just to have a peek into a different experience can really give you a lot of perspective. An expert I talked to a couple of years ago for a story put it really interestingly of, like, again, to tie it into, like, this late blooming thing of, like, if we always feel like we are operating from a deficit, like we are behind people, we are a late bloomer, it starts to warp our view. It starts to make us think that, like, we are the victims and, we can't dig ourselves out of this hole. And it also assumes that people who live differently than us, don't have the same, like, full life that we do. So if I, with, a good job and a house and full relationships, feel like I'm a late bloomer, what does someone who doesn't have those things feel? Like, do they not have a life that is full of dignity? So I think it's, like, an interesting shift to have, like, to think about people who live differently than you do, or to be exposed to people who live differently than you do and realize that, like, oh, no, they're not falling behind either, so why should I think that I am?
0: Ali Volpe is your journalist and author guest for tonight, talking about

0: late blooming. And I think we do live in a very much a doing culture, action and doing things rather than a being culture. And that encounter with the Indigenous communities perhaps isn't even more focused on just being rather than doing things. And the fact that there's still fulfillment there. I'd love to get your takes, though, on the subject. Clive has joined us from the Sunshine Coast. Hello, Clive.
1: Hello, Ashwin and Ali. Good morning.
0: Morning. What's your thoughts on the matter?
1: Well, I'm being very good at the moment and following the rules by staying in my lane in the highway and trying not to go over the speed limit. But look, my view is that when it comes to following the path that you're following, we seem to have a group of people that are the glass half full and the glass half empty is the other group. But they miss the point because the glass is refillable. And refilling that glass when you feel that you need to can often be difficult, and it's based on the opportunities that are presented to you. But the problem with opportunity is most people walk straight past opportunity because it's dressed in overalls and it looks like hard work.
0: Yeah. And can you take us into your life? What was the opportunity you took with a bit of hard work?
1: I'm in the aviation industry, and to become trained into that industry is very expensive and a huge commitment with no guarantees. And it would be extremely easy just to walk away from that opportunity, but I didn't, and I pushed on, spent lots of money, and I'm in a career that means that I've never worked a day in my life. I have to admit that when the alarm goes off at 3 a.m. to get off to work, it feels like I am working, but I have worked out of that industry for about 10 years for a bit of a break, and I can tell you now it's not hard work.
0: No.
1: So I'm very happy with where I am, and there's no real need for a change, although as I get older, at age 66, I'd like to think that I could start to slow down. But I don't want to slow down too much, because if you retire and slow down and stop, that's usually when things start to grind and you end up in an early grave. So keeping busy, I think, is
0: yeah, fine. Keeping busy. And I like that metaphor, that line you had about refilling the glass, because if you don't refill the glass, it's almost like you think that what happened in the past is what will happen in the future. You get stuck, things will never change. You get very fixed, like the glass is either half full or half empty. It's really good if you can just leave every day behind and be open to the idea that today might be different to yesterday, but that's not easy to do.
1: No, it's not. And look, we're basically, our lives run on decisions. We're making decisions every day, and it's how we deal with the consequences of those decisions that drives our life and actually imprints with our friends and family who we are. So at times, a decision might end up in a consequence that you don't like, so that's okay. Empty the glass out, refill it, and make other decisions and move on.
0: Nice advice, Clive. Clive, thanks for calling in.
1: Cheers, Ashwin.
0: Ali, I've heard this similar idea that your body is the result of the last 1,000 days of meals. Your bank account is the result of the last 1,000 days of financial decisions. Everything is largely the result of the choices you've made. Of course, there's an element of fate in it as well, but we perhaps don't think about those small decisions every day, which might lead to a better life.
2: Yeah, absolutely. Like, you don't wake up one day and suddenly have like the life that you want. It takes small, concentrated little steps. And again, I think like our culture really does value instant gratification and doing things quickly, when in reality, like, that's just not how life works. You know, to have a nice life in retirement, you've been constantly saving over decades. And life is sort of the same way. We make tiny steps in the direction that we want to head in hopes that work will pay off later.
0: Nikki joins us on the phone from Canberra. Hello, Nikki.
3: Hello, Ashwin. I mean, on the way up north at the moment, but with ACT plates.
0: So. Oh, sure, that's okay. And what do you think about late blooming?
3: So I've been listening all morning, and I heard the bit about mentioning, you know, what your family's expectations might be, whether or not they're strict or supportive. But I actually was trying to talk to a member of my family about something important to me, and it was really hard because I didn't want to cause upset. but it was like they got so upset with me and they put me down, like they dissed me by saying, you haven't even been overseas. You know, you haven't even been overseas. It's like you're not even a fully a person or something kind of vibes. And it was just like, that's so weird. It's like, how is everybody thinking the same? Like there are people still in this country that have never seen the ocean. And it's like, you know what I mean? It's like some people...
0: It's an unusual thing to shame someone over something like that. It's almost like they're saying your mind won't be broad enough unless you travel, but you can have a very broad mind without going overseas.
3: Yeah, I mean, I've been to a lot of cool places in Australia and barely half of it yet. But another friend had a similar thing. She'd gone to Ireland when she was 19 or something for her travel after, you know, in between high school and college, but then with her kids she was worrying about not being able to go overseas with them. She's like, that's just something that, you know, it was like other people were doing. It was this kind of level of success or level of function or something. And it was like, you know, I can look at pictures and hear, read about places that I haven't been to, and I can really go there without having a big passport.
0: Ali, this seems like another kind of pressure on each other with cheap travel to just shame each other to travel overseas.
2: Yeah. I mean, it's just become another thing that people can, you know, cast judgment about. Yeah. And I think the way to sort of like get around that is to like express gratitude for the things that you do have, you know, like, okay, maybe I haven't been able to travel overseas, but I am thankful for, you know, being able to look at pictures of things and visualize myself there, or the travels I have been able to take domestically. And that I think takes some of the sting out of it. And then to realize like, okay, maybe that aspect of life might be important to somebody else, but it's just, and it may be important to you too, but you know, your life just like isn't cut out for that right now. And it doesn't mean that you are less of a person for not having done that.
0: Yeah. I think it seems to be finding as much peace as you can inwardly and taking that stock of your beliefs and knowing which beliefs of yours are causing you harm and which of them are okay to keep around. So there's a lot of contemplation to be done. Ali, is there any final message you would like to leave us with about this conversation on late blooming that we haven't covered yet?
2: Yeah, I think it's just important to understand, like, whose standards are you weighing yourself against? Is it against your own, what you think actually works for you and what you want with your life? Or are you weighing yourself against society standards, against your parents, against peers? And those people, they really don't matter. You know, of course, it's nice to get the approval of the people we love in our lives. But at the end of the day, we have to live with ourselves and our choices. And so to just try to make steps that feel authentic to what we want. Again, easier said than done. And that feel like they're heading in a direction that feels like in service of a bigger goal.
0: Yeah, very much. Live for yourself more than others. Ali, it's been lovely to have your perspective today.
2: Thank you so much for having me.
0: Ali Volpe is a journalist and author of the forthcoming book about friendship. It's called Are We Still On For Tonight?
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0: In a moment, I would like to introduce you to someone who has travelled from India to Australia, and there was something about coming to this country that unlocked the kind of life she wanted to live with a level of freedom she couldn't live with before. So she also has some vegetarian tips, much more practical. It's not just about the big picture of living the life you want to. How about just some good vegetarian cooking tips as well from Indian street food? If that interests you, stick around for that conversation after this.

0: That's Moon Shadow by Cat Stevens. What a visual. Beautiful visual. You almost travel with those songs, don't you? Dear Ashwin, a quote, a library card opens your mind to everything, even travelling, from Sleepless in Nui.
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0: We have just been talking about how one of the big regrets in our life is not choosing the career that we really wanted to and instead doing what was expected of us. Arriving in Australia helped your next guest to avoid that regret. She's made the move from IT to setting up a beloved vegetarian restaurant in Sydney, inspired by the bustling street stalls of her hometown in Delhi. Gunjan Ailawadhi is the owner of Flyover Frittery in Sydney and is also part of a show at the Sydney Fringe Festival in September called Feast, Chart Show Edition.
8: So I started my career as a computer science engineer. Yeah, that's what I studied. So yes, that's how it all began.
0: And were you passionate about computer science engineering, or was it just seen as a safe path?
8: No, it was something that my parents insisted I do before I tried to do anything else in life, as do most Indian parents. I mean, I was a good kid to comply, that's it.
0: Well, tell us more about that conversation. If you hadn't been encouraged to do computer science engineering, what would you have chosen in India all those years ago?
8: I was really interested in design and fashion and merchandising. I found the world of retail quite interesting because global retail was booming in India quite a bit, and suddenly we were seeing all of these global brands opening stores in India, and they were displaying their clothes in a way that we hadn't seen before at all. And I was really interested in that world, and I definitely would have chosen to do that if I had the opportunity.
0: So you have this natural creative side. Eventually you come to Australia. Mm-hmm. Can you tell us about arriving in Australia, and did you get to fulfill that creative side when you arrived here?
8: Yeah, I mean, arriving here, it suddenly became a question of what is it that I truly want? There was no restriction on what I could do. I could go study again if I wanted to. I could go look for a job if I wanted to, pursue a creative career. And I thought, I mean, how many times does life give you a chance like this? So I'm just going to try and pursue this creative career that I've been imagining. And I started to make art. And luckily enough, that was successful enough that I ended up becoming a professional artist. I had exhibitions that I was showing all over the world. At one point, I had this big exhibition in Amsterdam, and I had a solo exhibition coming up in Sydney. Yeah, lots was happening. It was all good things. But that whole career also felt very, very isolating because as an artist, you're mostly stuck in your studio. There's no one to talk to all day long. And yeah, I mean, that was definitely the hard part of being an artist.
0: Can you tell us more about this isolation that you felt? Because I'm sure many people arriving from overseas would feel a similar sense of isolation. It can be a hard culture to adapt to, so different to what you're used to. You have to be a real extrovert to get out there and make friends. Tell us about this isolation.
8: Yeah, I mean, Sydney is famously very, very hard to make friends. There's very few opportunities to meet people who you either didn't go to school with or don't currently work with or aren't your family or your cousins or somehow. Like, if you don't have any of those roots connecting you to other people, it can be quite hard to make friends as an adult in this city. And again, outside of that, I also felt that, you know, when we're in India, say you're feeling isolated and you don't have anyone to meet that particular evening, you still have the opportunity to just sort of go for a walk, see the community outside, see other people. And it's so important. Like, you forget how important it is to just see another person's face and have a small interaction with them. And it is surprising how few chances of such interactions we get in Australia, especially after you've clocked off work, you're home. There's just basically zero opportunities of that nature.
0: Well, there is a nightlife in pubs and clubs, but that was that something that didn't appeal to you particularly?
8: I mean, alcohol was never a big part of my life growing up in India. Being a woman, being from a conservative society already, yes, there was a little bit of that I indulged in when I got to Australia. But again, I found it very hard to make it part of my everyday life.
0: What is a part of the Indian nightlife is this food culture on the streets, the flyover culture in particular that you've mentioned. Can you tell us about that world? Because that's what inspired your cooking.
8: Yeah, absolutely. So we have so many street vendors in India, and everyone finds a spot that is a little bit protected from the weather, because you are trading outside in the open, whether it's raining, whether it's very sunny or it's very cold. So flyovers usually, which are overpasses in the big cities in India, tend to be these safe places where you can set up a shop near. And they're also landmarks in some way. So a lot of street food vendors would set up shops under these flyovers or close to these flyovers. And conversation amongst the public is usually about where have they eaten the best street food off late, and sharing, you know, hot tips with their friends. You should definitely go try something there. I had something at near such and such flyover. You should go try it. So, and all of these people have been there for many, many years. They don't have a name to the shop because it's under a flyover. So they kind of start to be known by the flyover that they're close to. So, and they're also like doing this work to sort of carry on the legacy of their families and their craft, and not for any kind of celebrity that we see in modern food culture. So yeah, I mean, that idea really appealed to me of celebrating that guy who does things for the love of doing things, for the love of being around people, and how community forms around these street food guys. And that's how we ended up calling our restaurant Flyover Frittery.
0: Tell us about this restaurant you've created, and how does it bring in the atmosphere of an Indian flyover food stall, the food? Tell us about the food and atmosphere. Yeah. How you managed to recreate that in such a very different world?
8: Yeah, I mean, we really wanted to create a third space where people like me, who were looking for a place for connection, both with other people and back to their culture, or wanting to experience something completely new, could come. The food that we serve celebrates the street food of India, which is chaats. Chaat is a category of dishes that you can buy on the streets, which it literally means to lick. Any food that is lick-worthy is called chaat. And usually it's a combination of something fried, a little bit of yogurt, some tamarind chutney, some mint chutney, some pomegranate, some ginger, all kinds of fresh things that come together to create a small plate like that. And Flyover Frittery in Redfern celebrates that category of food that people can come to in the evenings, and sort of rinse their day with big, big bold flavors and textures, and be in the company of other people, discover something new. And no matter what your day has been like, no matter what kind of life you've lived during the day, it can all be rinsed and reset for the next day once you've had a meal like that.
0: I love that category of lickable food as a genre of food. It sounds like it should be sweet and sour and crunchy, something that packs a lot of flavour in a very short burst. Can you give us some tips on making delicious street food?
8: The easiest thing that can be done just at home is having something with yogurt and spiced with some cumin. So you take some cumin, roast it, pound it, make a little powder with it. Say you have some boiled potatoes, put that yogurt on top, sweeten the yogurt a little bit if you want to, and then a sprinkle of that freshly roasted cumin on there. Just that little bit will really sort of get all of your flavors going. And that's something really, really easy that anyone can do at home. And then you can put some sort of a sweet chutney in there, like a mango chutney, and then some sort of a green chutney. Think of it like a pesto, but no olive oil or anything, but just lemons instead of olive oil to make a little green chutney. And a combination of all of these things that you can quickly put together in your kitchen, it would easily categorize as chaat.
0: Yeah, that's lovely and exciting. And I think a little different. When people maybe think of Indian food, they might think of butter chicken, Rogan Josh, the sauces that you buy at the supermarket. I can imagine when you arrived here, you must have felt that things were becoming a bit generic in Indian restaurants and food. What was your impression of the scene?
8: Yeah, I mean, at restaurants, I found food that I'd never seen before in India. I was like, what is this? What is a curry? What is a naan? Because that's not how we are eating back home. Yes, we have the naan breads, but we eat them entirely differently to how people eat here in restaurants. And for me, I found all of that really, really strange. And I found even the people that claimed to love Indian food hadn't eaten Indian food the way Indian people are eating in India. So, that was a big sort of thing for me, that what is this?
0: You're listening to Gunjan Ailawadhi, who is a Sydney chef, the owner of Flyover Fritchery in Sydney, which brings street food to Australia. She's also part of a show at the Sydney Fringe Festival in September called Feast Chart Show Edition, where you can taste some of these flavours. Before we get to that show, though, can you tell us about the difficulties you may have faced in setting up a restaurant? It's a real entrepreneurial venture. What was hard about it?
8: What was not hard about it would be an easier question to answer. there's been a lot of learning in this whole process because I didn't have any kind of restaurant background before this. Just knowing how to treat people really, really well, understanding what hospitality is about, because this is one thing that Australia does really, really well. You can feel like someone's equal and still serve them at a restaurant, which is so completely different from being in India, where service culture is very, very different. So all of that I learned here. I learned how to sort of take care of people's time that they choose to spend with you. And of course, it was taking care of the product, the consistency in everything. Learning how to work with people was a very, very big learning curve as well. How to take care of your people, because over here we are so constrained with all the resources that we have. You really have to take care of people not burning out on anything in this kind of a business. And how to sort of strike a balance between striving for excellence but also not losing your mind.
0: Yeah, that's a lot to take in, and they don't teach you that in their computer science degree. You would have had a good website, though, I can imagine.
8: Yes, you can check it out even now. It's pretty good.
0: On that point you make about the difference in service culture, I noticed going back to India, the service staff can be quite deferential because they're seen as, it was a class of people who would do service jobs, manual labour jobs. Can you take us more into that world of the deferential attitudes and how different that is and what an adjustment it was for you here?
8: Yeah, absolutely. I think in India, even for me, mentally, I thought that this kind of work was blue-collar work and it wasn't for someone who was a computer science engineer. And I really had to sort of drop that ego about myself and think of it as in the service of food and making sure people are having a good time. And then anyone over here has to do it. Like, no matter how high up you are, you will be involved in the smallest of tasks in a restaurant. And in India, service staff, like, not only do they feel deferential towards their customers, customers treat them quite poorly as well. Whereas in Australia, that does not happen. If someone's serving you here, you don't think of them as any less than yourself. So customers are quite different to us over here as well. And again, learning that, you know, we are all equal in this space and having respect for someone who's doing the dishes, someone who's washing the floors at the end of the night versus someone who's at the checkout. They're all the same. Someone who's cooking, they're all the same people. And we're all a big team and we're working towards one end goal. Very, very different from India, where people will find different jobs for different kinds of people and then treat them very differently as well.
0: It's interesting. It's not just a job for you. This sounds like this career has shaped you and changed you somewhat. What's it like for you to go back to India, meet family and friends? Do they think you're a different person now when you go home?
8: Yeah, I think they get quite influenced in a positive way by me as well. Like when I went back after COVID, after a long time, my father picked this up where he said, you say thank you to everyone that you meet. And in his life, he had never said thank you to a waiter before. And after seeing how appreciative I was of everyone's service, the Uber driver, the taxi driver, the auto rickshaw driver, or anyone at a restaurant serving me, I was really deeply appreciative of how hard their work and their life was. And I always made it a point to say thank you to them, which is the smallest gesture. And you don't think about doing it in Australia at all. You're always thanking people here. for whatever little favor they do for you or whatever little task that they do for you. And my parents were really taken aback by that. And they adopted it later on as well, which is so beautiful to see. Now every time I go back, I see my dad thanking everyone that does anything in his space. And it's beautiful to see that change happen for people that are near and dear to me.
0: Yeah, lovely to see that sort of shift, that reverse cultural shift happening from Australia to India. If you've just joined the conversation, you're hearing from Gunjan Ilawadhi, who is a Sydney chef, owner of Flyover Fritchery in Sydney, which brings Indian street food to Australia. So you've changed, gone through some challenges as a restaurant owner. What has been the best parts of the restaurant life as a career? What's great about it?
8: So many things are great about it, but the greatest thing is that we meet people on their best days. Like, very few people go to restaurants when they're having a hard time or it's a sad time of their life. We meet most people on their best days. They're celebrating their anniversaries, their graduation, their birthdays. And I feel beyond lucky that I ended up with a career that brings this many people on their most joyous days, on their most positive days. And I mean, to stand there every day and welcome that sort of energy into my life, so many careers I could have chosen, which would have meant I had to be around people on their hard days. But this is definitely not one of those. And I must have done something truly good to sort of deserve this life now. So I'm very grateful for it.
0: I can imagine you become quite good friends with regulars as well. Maybe similar to a radio career, you get regulars and you get to know them a bit more.
8: Yeah.
0: Is it quite a privilege to be invited into people's lives that way?
8: Yeah, 100%. We've seen people for so many of their happy days, and like even some of them we see weekly now, and it's such a joy to see them there every time. And you form a very special connection with your community. And I always say this, that before I opened the restaurant, I had all the luxury in the world to go travel wherever I wanted to, which I did as well. But I never felt like I learned a lot at all. Like, to go to Europe, to go to Paris, spend a few days there, yes, you see things, but you don't meet the locals the way you would imagine that you would meet them while you're traveling. But when you open something like a restaurant, you really get to travel because people from all walks of life come to you. Some of them have just seen an amazing show or a theater or movies, or some of them have just been to sports. You know, and they'll come tell you everything, and you get to learn so much about people's lives, so much about what they value, so much of what is dear to them, so much of what they care about celebrating. And that I feel like it's allowed me to travel far and wide more than I would have if I had the freedom to go travel.
0: Yeah, it sounds like a deeper form of travel. It's a bit local, but you get to go deeper into people's lives and get to know them better as well. When I was reading about your restaurant, it focuses on vegetarian and vegan food. Is that part of the culture you grew up in, or tell us about that inspiration?
8: Yeah, I mean, I'm a lifelong vegetarian. My parents are vegetarians and I've never had meat in my life. So it just felt like the natural choice to open a vegetarian restaurant. But also I find that Australia is so open to vegetarian food. Even the meat eaters prefer to eat a lot of vegetarian food. So that kind of never has been the problem. And if anything, it has given us the constraint to sort of really do well in one thing and let one thing sort of become the star of the show, then worry about a big menu and have everything be our playground.
0: There's a big difference between Indian home food and restaurant food, which you touched on earlier. For people who only go to Indian restaurants but have never been inside an Indian home, can you describe more about the difference between the two cuisines?
8: Yeah, I mean, Indian restaurant food is food that makes money and nothing else, whereas Indian home food is a place for creativity, for fresh ingredients, for lots of textures, for lots of big, bold flavors, and lots of different elements that all come together to make a big Indian meal. For example, there's no such thing as a curry where we're not making a stock standard base and just sort of putting different kinds of protein in there. We're taking whatever seasonal, whatever grows near us, and using very simple spices, very simple cooking techniques to not alter the nature of that produce too much, but still enjoy it in its absolute glory. And we don't sort of let it become all one thing. It's a textural delight to sort of eat Indian food at home. And it's a place for people to get creative as well. Use whatever is on hand to create something different every single day. We don't just say, hey, here's a menu of five different curries. One is a yellow one, one is a red one, one is a green one. That's just not how we eat at home. We're eating very, very seasonal food, cooked simply, but there's a lot of technique in Indian food as well. I think a lot of people don't understand how technical Indian food can get. Like, all of those textures and flavors at their optimum aren't achieved because people were just throwing them in a curry.
0: You're going to be a part of a festival show, a comedy show. Can you tell us more about how your world of food marries comedy?
8: Yeah, I mean, I feel like the inception of Flyover Fritri started from understanding what comedy is. I remember I was thinking I want to start an Indian restaurant. I don't know what would be that starting point. How am I going to tell people to eat something that I learned from my mother rather than all of these curries and breads that they are already used to? And I remember I was listening to a podcast where this British guy was making a joke about onion bhaji, which is these onion fritters that are really, really popular. And I thought to myself, I was like, this guy understands this dish deep enough to make a joke about it, which means the culture around me, the country that I find myself in now, understands this particular dish. But the sad part of this dish is that in Australia, they still haven't tried a really good onion bhaji. I know because I grew up on this thing. My dad used to love buying these things fresh off the street. And we used to eat them very, very often in India. And it's like, people know what onion bhaji is, but they still don't know what onion bhaji is. So let's get them to try the best version of the onion bhaji first. And then maybe we can use that as the gateway drug into everything else that Indian street food has to offer. And that's how comedy kind of inspired the journey of Flyover Fritri as well, and gave me a direction to sort of pick with Indian food, because there's so many directions you can go. There's more than 1.6 billion people in India. Everyone's homes cook Indian food differently. And there is no one single definition of Indian food at all. So this comedy sort of gave me an in into what direction I could go in with respect to opening a Indian restaurant in Australia. And so with Jennifer as well, Jennifer Wong, who's doing the Feast Chart Edition show, she loves sort of making jokes about food, and it's a point of connection. And I think it'll be a really interesting show to sort of gather two chefs, two comedians, and talk about food, Indian home cooking, and how it is currently being represented in Australian life and culture.
0: Does sound like a good combination, food and comedy, two of people's favourite things. What about your parents, who initially pressured, if you like, you to do computer science because they thought that's a good, safe career? Have they come on board with your food, career and lifestyle? And do they have any, maybe not regrets, but reflections on whether they should have pushed you to do computer science in the first place?
8: So interestingly enough, for the first few years of me doing the business, I just did not tell them that I was doing this. I kept it quiet because I really wasn't sure about how this was going to go. And I didn't want anyone telling me I told you so. Every time they would call me on the weekends, I'd be like, sorry, I'm too busy with my friends. I have just way too many friends in this country. What do I do? And they'd be like, okay, she's busy. And then when I achieved the level of success with what I was trying to do, I went back to them and I showed them the website and I showed them the pictures. Luckily, they weren't on social media back then, so they couldn't spy on me.
0: And I went
8: back and I said, look, this is what I've been up to this whole time when I wasn't taking your phone calls on the weekends. And since then, they've continued to be very, very proud of me. A lot of Indian publications have written articles about Flyover Fritri in India, and they love showing it off to their friends.
0: I love that. It's so relatable. People in the Indian community will maybe discourage you from an arts career. You have to do it, but don't tell them about it until you're playing Wembley Stadium or something very successful. Then you can let them know.
8: Absolutely. I kind of didn't tell them till I was on the news already.
0: Very, very relatable. Gunjan, lovely to chat to you today.
8: Lovely to chat with you as well. Thank you.
0: That was Gunjan Ahluwalia, who is the owner of this restaurant in Redfern called Flyover Fritchery, and also part of this show at the Sydney Fringe Festival in September. So if you're interested, it's called Feast Chat Show Edition. Molly says, thank you, Ashwin. Great discussion about Indian street food. Deb, oh, Ash, she's just a delight. What a great way to start the day. Thank you as well, Tracy and Nikki, for your kind words. Enjoying the guests that we're having on. A bit of a variety today. You know what's wonderful about today, though? It's Friday.

0: That's the Easy Beats Friday on my mind. After the news, we will cross to the markets. We'll tell you what's making news in Australia, and then we'll cross over to New Zealand where there's news. Sometimes it's quite quirky. Stick around for that after this.
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0: ABC News with Andrew Kaloupas. Anthony Albanese has admitted it was an error to go on the Bush Deep podcast following weeks of criticism over comments he made during his appearance. Here's Isabella Tolhurst.
1: The Prime Minister has come under scrutiny on several occasions for his appearance on the Bush Deep podcast. First, for saying he would shag Kylie Minogue during a game of shag, marry, date. And last week, he was criticised for making hand gestures when talking about a gift of melons from the Japanese Prime Minister. He told 7:30 that if he had his time again, he would not have gone on the podcast.
2: You always need to do better, and that's why initially I made a very clear and unequivocal apology.
1: The PM says he tries to reach people through different media formats, but said going on Bush Deep was clearly an error.
0: Victorian detectives investigating a sex assault scandal consuming the Sydney Swans have been told players paid adult entertainers to use drugs off their bodies. Here's Olivia Jenkins.
3: The investigation revolves around an alleged incident at the Pullman Hotel in the hours after the Swans defeated Essendon on Sunday. Adult entertainers were hired to join Isaac Heaney, Chad Warner, James Jordan, Riley Bice and Nick Blakey. Senior police sources have told the ABC they understand an arrangement was reached for players to pay extra to take drugs, believed to be cocaine, from the women's breasts and buttocks. It's unclear how many or which players allegedly participated. Police became involved after one of the women made a complaint she was allegedly touched without her consent. No arrests or charges have been laid.
0: US President Donald Trump's top economic advisor says he will next week unveil fresh economic sanctions on Iran. Scott Bessent has argued that the new sanctions will mean the US is less likely to have to return to heavy military operations in the region. It comes a day after the president warned of economic consequences against any country that provided any type of lifeline to Iran. Mr. Bessent has told CNBC that any country found to be doing business with Iran will pay a price.
4: Either transferring money, buying their oil, they're doing seaborne ship transfers, then the U.S. Treasury and the U.S. government, they will put its full might and force toward enforcing against you.
0: The three countries trying to mediate a peace deal in Gaza have condemned the latest round of Israeli strikes in the war-ravaged territory. Here's Middle East correspondent Matthew Doran.
5: Turkey, Qatar and Egypt say they are deeply concerned about what they view as Israel's ongoing violations of the October 2025 ceasefire in Gaza, noting the timing of another wave of deadly attacks this week, which local authorities say killed at least nine and injured more than a dozen. It came off the back of meetings between Israeli authorities and the Trump administration-backed Board of Peace. White House officials, including the president's son-in-law, Jared Kushner, are trying to get Israel to agree to the latest iteration of the peace plan after Hamas's conditional agreement to disarm. But Israel insists it will only stop attacking Hamas once Hamas no longer poses a threat.
0: Australia's veteran community is pressuring the federal government to scrap a proposed change to access to allied healthcare. The government announced that the $5,000 annual threshold in the budget, which it says is not a cap, it will require veterans accessing allied health services above that amount to demonstrate their clinical need using a yet-to-be-determined mechanism. RSL Australia's national president, Peter Tinley, says the threshold must go.
6: This affects over 25,000 veterans who will go over that cap on any given year. We are talking about some of the most vulnerable veterans in our community. These people with complex needs that tap into allied health services for a long period of time.
0: The British government is not commenting on the private security of the Prince Harry and his wife Meghan as they prepare to return to the UK. Here's Europe correspondent Elias Kluwer.
7: Prince Harry has spent years in a legal tussle over his taxpayer-funded security, but as it stands now, the publicly funded protection given to the Sussexes is on a case-by-case basis. Any extensive around-the-clock security must be paid for by Harry and Meghan. The Home Office and the UK Prime Minister have refused to comment on personal security arrangements. Harry and Meghan will likely return to a non-royal residence outside of London within weeks, and their children, Archie and Lilibet, are already enrolled in schools here for the term starting next month.
0: ABC News.
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9: Good morning. Did you know sheep are making a comeback in New Zealand? I don't know how they managed to wool it off. Sorry, terrible, terrible pun to begin with, but they are, their numbers were down and now they're coming back up again. So what is happening in New Zealand to facilitate such a magnificent turnaround in sheep numbers? Angela will tell you in a few minutes' time. We'll cross over to Kate Mead as well for some Australian news. But before we get there, let us discover what the market holds for us today. Richard Batt is a private wealth advisor at Ord Minnett and joins you now. Hello, Richard.
10: Good morning, Ashwin.
9: What are the markets looking like this morning?
10: So the markets in the US are lower as Treasury yields rose despite the Treasury Department's debt buyback raising concerns that the higher borrowing costs will hurt the market. And the Dow Jones is currently down 669 points or 1.2%. And the Nasdaq is down 264 points or 1%. One of the worst performers on the Dow is Walmart, with the shares down almost 9%, the company's worst day in 4 years, after it released its quarterly result, which actually beat expectations, but its sales outlook did not impress the market. One of the best performers, though, was the farm and construction equipment maker John Deere, after it reported a profit of $1.38 billion for the third quarter and sales of $12.6 billion, and the shares rose about 6%. Looking at the Aussie dollar, it's weaker against the greenback, unfortunately, currently trading at 71.07 US cents and will buy 52p. Gold is down slightly at the moment. Spot gold is currently trading at $4,516 an ounce, but oil is higher, with Brent crude up 2% at the moment, currently trading at $93.34 a barrel. And if we look at the ASX 200 futures at the moment, they're indicating that our market will be lower today, currently down 23 points.
9: Thank you for that update, Richard.
10: Thank you, Ashwin.
9: Richard Batt there, a private wealth advisor at Ord Minnett.
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9: ABC reporter Kate Mead joins you now. Hello, Kate.
11: Good morning, Ashwin.
9: What's making news today?
11: Well, we have nothing but joy to kick off this morning. I want you to set your alarm for 12 o'clock Australian Eastern Standard Time. We will be having on Radio National the Hour of Flower. Sorry, I couldn't say it any other way.
9: You've got to lean into the Hour of Flower.
11: Absolutely, you do. It has been the hunt for Australia's most amazing wildflower. The experts, the team, you know, they narrowed it down to the top 10 wildflowers in Australia. And then people like you and I who have, you know, well, actually, I don't want to assume you don't know a lot about wildflowers. So I'll just say people like me that just go, oh, that's a pretty one. We got to vote.
9: I was glad you didn't ask me what my favourite wildflower is, because I don't. I would have gone for something stock standard like the daisy or the daffodils.
11: Yes, and I'm not sure if that's a wildflower.
9: No. See?
11: So we'll leave this one to Radio National to get it all covered for us. But, you know, it is the joy that we're looking for sometimes as we head into the weekend. So, yeah, that will be in your news at some time after 12 o'clock today when we find out the Australia's most wildflower.
9: Good
11: amazing
9: news.
11: Wildflower.
9: We're always looking for the best, Australia's favourite flower, Australia's favourite bird. There's always something. We love ranking animals and flowers, don't we?
11: I mean, I think there's nothing like a good ranking. Then you know, and then you get bragging rights for 12 months, I say. It so until the vote happens again.
9: Exactly. Very competitive world out there if you are part of nature. But there's also some darker news. The Sydney Swans have been in the news lately. Is there anything you can update us with?
11: Yeah, look, it is still dominating headlines around the country, of course. People love the AFL, and so the fascination with what happened in that room on the early hours of Monday morning continues. Now, what I can say to you today is that detectives are continuing the investigation into the alleged sexual assault. This is Sydney Swans players. We have been told at the ABC that there was a paid female entertainment entertainers in that room, that there have been allegedly drugs involved in this as well. And we even saw our Prime Minister, Anthony Albanese, on 7:30 just last night say that he felt the initial response was not good enough, but and that the league needs to do better. So it's, you know, this is a Sydney Swan story, but it's also a national discussion. So, you know, everyone is watching what happens next throughout this. But the discussion around respect for women, sexual assault, is such an important one, and that's the other element of why this story continues. Ashwin, I will say also that on Sunday is a Sydney, it's a doubleheader game that's happening at the SCG, and the AFLW team kick off. Now, we've heard the reporting that that team has just been absolutely devastated by, you know, everything that has happened, the support staff, all of those things. People were saying, well, we're going to boycott the games. You know, we're not going. That's it, out of, you know, not being happy with the way this whole situation is being played out. But there's a team there that is involved that has had nothing to do with it, and that is that women's team that have been building up for this match on Sunday. So it is kind of a call to action to get behind that AFLW team and watch them or support them where you can. And I went to two games of AFLW last weekend, and it is brilliant. It's nothing but joy, competitiveness and athleticism. And, you know, if you love your footy, you'll love AFLW too.
9: Very, very excited. Are you a screamer and a shouter in the audience, or are you a quiet watcher?
11: Ashwin, I want you to guess which type of what do you think I am.
9: I'm going for screamer. Very much. So, yeah, you've got that extroverted vibe about you. So
11: I just get involved. I love a bandwagon. Yeah. I think there's just nothing better than a Saturday at the football, having a hot pie and a can of Coke with family, watching a game. And, Ashwin, I'll watch any game.
9: Yeah.
11: I love my Carlton Blues, but I tell you what, I will watch any AFLW game any day of the week.
9: I'm the same with you. I'll be screaming when Australia's favourite wildflower is announced. So that's my
11: thing. Is that because you'll be finding out what it is?
9: Exactly. Yeah, that it's not the daisy.
11: Fair enough.
9: The other issue we do talk about often, Angela, Kate, as a country, is housing. How do we get into housing? Are there any changes afoot in housing in this country?
11: Look, this is what we know today. This will be one of those stories that will be rolling around and does interest the nation, of course. And that is that the federal government advisers have extended their outlook of when the 1.2 million homes will be built. Now, it was promised that they would be finished, that they would deliver 1.2 million homes by June 2029. Now, in April, they revised this to September 2030. But now we're hearing that that target might not be reached until well into the end of 2030. You know, and the developers, the builders, the investors, well, they're kind of waiting as well. They're not sure what this housing market's going to do, whether it's going to settle or fall further. They're looking at interest rates. They're looking at the overhaul of the tax system. So we need these homes. We need them built as fast as we can. But we are hearing that, you know, end of 2030. And I will say to you, I hope so then. I hope that we're talking about the end of 2030. I hope that I'm not coming to you in, you know, another 6 months and they say, well, sorry, it's now going to be extended further.
9: Yeah. A lot of kids will be staying with their parents, I think, for some years to come, which isn't ideal for them, but what else can you do?
11: I've come to grips with that my children may be there until they're 30, but, you know, there could be worse things, I figure.
9: No, not so bad. It's done in other parts of the world. We'll slightly
11: figure
9: out. That's
11: right. Yeah. That's right. But I get to still nag them like the mother that I am, Ashwin.
9: Yeah,
11: what I remind them.
9: Still your house.
11: My house, my rules.
9: Great. Kate, thanks for your chat today.
11: Thank you, Ashwin.
9: Kate Mead is an ABC reporter keeping us up to date on the news of the day.
8: 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With Ashwin Zedkar.
9: Let us cross now further afield to New Zealand, where Angela joins you now with some good news about the sheep population. Hello, Angela.
12: Ata Marie, good morning, Ashwin. How are you?
9: I'm happier now that I know that New Zealand's sheep are on the recovery. What's happened?
12: Oh, look.
9: What's happened?
12: Dust off
9: them?
12: All those sheep jokes with the caveat. Make sure they're clean sheep jokes. Yes. We know that for many years, New Zealand has been the butt of jokes on your side of the ditch and around the world because of the number of sheep to people ratio in this country. Unfortunately, those sheep jokes for many, many years have been quite redundant here in New Zealand because of New Zealand's struggling sheep industry, particularly its wool industry. They hadn't been the global or even domestic demand for Kiwi wool. I come bearing good news, though, Ashwin. Those New Zealand has been the butt of jokes on your side of the ditch and around the world because of the number of sheep to people ratio in this country. Unfortunately, those sheep jokes for many, many years have been quite redundant here in New Zealand because of New Zealand's struggling sheep industry, particularly its wool industry. They hadn't been the global or even domestic demand for key

0: industry is back on the rise, and the number of sheep to people in New Zealand is also increasing, which is super, super exciting. So what's driving this rise in popularity of wool here is overseas demand. So global demand for natural fibres has been triggered because of mounting costs associated with producing synthetic fabrics. So everyone has come back to New Zealand wanting our wool. So obviously everything that's been happening all around the world means that synthetic alternatives are no longer cheap to produce, and so people, overseas buyers, are looking to New Zealand. So we now can boast here in New Zealand 23 million sheep, or 4.5 sheep to every human. So rising oil prices, driven by the Middle East conflict, pushing up demand for our wool, particularly from countries such as China and India. They are big buyers of New Zealand's wool. Plus, it's becoming in fashion again as well. So everything obviously just goes in swings and roundabouts. But what's driving, which I find so interesting, the desire for New Zealand wool, which has always had, through all its ebbs and flows, such a good global reputation. New Zealand is not famous for lots of things, but it's always been famous for its wool and the quality of its wool. And major global brands, particularly the fancy pants fashion houses of Europe, are seeking out New Zealand wool. I think we spoke about this earlier this year, Ashwin, but in April of this year, the French luxury brand Chanel signed an investment deal with one particular central Otago sheep station to part own and produce exclusively for the fashion house premium New Zealand wool. There's been outdoor American outdoor clothing companies, Turkish carpet manufacturers, they're all striking deals with particular sheep stations here in New Zealand as well to produce wool exclusively for them. So that's also driving up prices. So it's good news here that there has been a bit of a renaissance. What it also means as well is that those iconic New Zealand sheep stations that are just so beautiful and interestingly often in double for movie sets as well. When you sit down and watch things like the Lord of the Rings films or the Hobbit trilogy, a lot of those locations were actually shot on sheep stations. Those sheep farms are so large and vast that you can do that. So what a happy byproduct of this renaissance of New Zealand wool is, a lot of those sheep stations, particularly the smaller ones that have been struggling recently and had been seen to be sold off to be turned into forestry farms, you know, when you buy your carbon credits and that sort of thing, what happens is sort of global giants will come in, they'll buy farms here in New Zealand, then turn them into pine plantations. They're now going to be staying as sheep farms as well, which is good news. So the reign of the iconic New Zealand sheep is far from over here in New Zealand.
1: Very good news. And I'm, of all the consequences of the Persian Gulf conflict with the United States, the return of New Zealand sheep jokes was one I did not expect. But that is...
0: We didn't have that on our bingo card.
1: But it is a flow and effect from expensive oil and petrochemicals.
0: I like this version of trickle-down economics. Yes. That we can now safely say, well, we don't have to permanently retire all those sheep jokes. They are making a comeback. No. So good news for everyone. I would die to know how much people are paying for some New Zealand wool products when they're walking into those fancy fashion boutiques in Paris or London. I'd absolutely love to see. But good on the sheep farmers here. I hope

0: charging premium prices for the wool here.
1: The sheep are making a comeback. Now, another aspect of New Zealand's history and heritage is the Māori population. There's a question that's been raised about whether they should have automatic citizenship if they're born overseas. What is this conversation that's happening?
0: I find this so interesting, don't you? So this is a conversation that's happening here in New Zealand in regards to New Zealand citizenship. And this is on the back of from next year, so from 2027, to become a New Zealand citizen, you will have to sit a citizenship test or exam where there'll be questions that will be asked about New Zealand history, this system of government, that sort of thing. So this is what sparked this conversation here in New Zealand about who qualifies as a New Zealand citizen and who will be exempt from taking this test. And what's been happening is there has been growing calls here for Māori. So people that whakapapa Māori, which is the Māori term for when you have ancestry. So this debate is centering on whether Māori born overseas should be granted automatic citizenship, because what's been happening here in New Zealand is there would be Māori that would move overseas, say for example to Australia, then they have children, and then so they are New Zealand citizens by descent, but then their children, so one generation down, are not automatically granted New Zealand citizenship. Māori living overseas are arguing, well, our ties to the country are very cultural and very significant. And they went to the Waitangi Tribunal and argued their case. Now, the Waitangi Tribunal said, yes, we agree with you, that they say the current laws fail to recognise Māori as the Indigenous people of New Zealand. The government, however, is arguing that citizenship should not be granted on the basis of ethnicity, and that anyone that doesn't qualify for New Zealand citizenship via descent would still need to go through the appropriate pathways to be granted citizenship back here in New Zealand. So it's very, very interesting, and it affects a lot of people. There's quite a few Māori that live, well, all around the world, but in particular Australia as well. I think even I've read that they now have, or they're in the process of opening a marae in Sydney, aren't they, around Redfern area as well. So there's so many that live overseas, and they'll often go overseas for work, but they retain those cultural and spiritual ties back to New Zealand. But there is no automatic citizenship for Māori back to New Zealand, and the government is saying no, that we will be introducing this new citizenship test, and everyone will have to sit that test and, crucially, pass it to be granted citizenship, and that includes Māori themselves. So a debate that I don't think will go away anytime soon, particularly when you look at what's happening here in New Zealand with a depressed economy as well. So many Māori in particular will go overseas. I often go to places like Western Australia to work in the mines. A lot of them will go to Sydney. A lot of them will go to the Gold Coast. So if they move to Australia now, their children are not, will, don't get granted automatic citizenship back to New Zealand. It's caught quite a few of them out as well. There's been quite a few high profile cases here in New Zealand recently where they've wanted to come back home, haven't realised that their children don't get automatic New Zealand citizenship. And then obviously that gets tied up in the courts, because they then have to apply for citizenship when quite often, technically on paper, they're not being granted it automatically. So there are tricky situations.
1: And there are halfway grounds between citizenship and non-citizenship. Like, I've got access to a OCI, Overseas Citizen of India, which means because I was born there, I can go work, live, buy property, just not vote, I think. So there's halfway ground cards that you can get until, if that will appease both sides of politics, because some things like this can get caught up in the culture wars as well. But there are halfway solutions.
0: It really does. It really does. And then here in New Zealand too, then yet there's the so-called golden ticket visas as well, which has been going on at the moment. So the government's been actively going out and advertising New Zealand for super duper wealthy investors and business people from all around the world to come to New Zealand, and you effectively enter a lottery. They literally call it the golden ticket visa. And if you have enough money in your bank account and can prove that you're going to invest X million dollars in New Zealand, they roll out the red carpet for you here. And there's been such a big, and there's also that, you know, we've spoken about it before, the whole thing about doomsday preppers from Silicon Valley will come to places like Queenstown and build their doomsday bunkers, and then are granted citizenship here as well. So it's all caught up in all that sort of thing. And I think the government is very keen, and you hit the nail on the head, to not have this turn into a culture war here in New Zealand. And their concern, I think, is if they relax or change the citizenship rules for Māori, then how far back will it start to go? And then would you have people that whakapapa Māori back to 5-6 generations then being granted citizenship here? So it is seen as that it can start to become a bit of an administrative nightmare. However, on the flip side, you really do feel for a lot of these areas. Keisha Castle-Hughes, the actress, the Māori actress that was in Whale Rider, she was one of the people that was caught out because her children were born in LA, because that's where she was living and working at the time. And she didn't realise until she came to relocate back to New Zealand with her children that they weren't going to be granted automatic New Zealand citizenship. And Angela, so she was one of those that really kicked it off.
1: I've got to stop you here. Are you saying that the person in Whale Rider, the little girl, has children? How old am I? How many years have passed since that movie? Are we?
0: It's one of those things, isn't it?
1: In our 90s? I can't remember. The time is just flying by.
0: I see your pain. I was like that. Whew. I'm like, what are you talking about?
1: Need to sit down for a moment. She's 11. What are you talking about? Okay. I've had a couple of texts come in. Good morning, Ashwin. Aussie wool grower here. We are seeing better prices and more demand for our wool recently too, after a huge slump in the industry in Oz. Also, Spud writes, hi, Ashwin. Did you know that they are making the sequel to Silence of the Lambs in New Zealand? They're going to call it Shut Up Ewes.
0: I'm borrowing that joke. That's an excellent dad joke.
1: It was clean, wasn't it? He kept it clean.
0: It's really good.
1: But it had spice to it.
0: If
1: you've just joined the conversation, Angela will be sticking around for the second half, because some of you on the eastern side of the country will be swapping over to your local programs. I know Brisbane left half an hour ago, but some of you will be moving to your local programming. But on the west coast, if you're listening on the app to ABC Perth, Angela will be sticking around with us. There's a couple more stories. Can you give us a little tease, Angela, of what we'll be talking about after the news?
0: You know what I love talking about? My New Zealand native birds. Mm. Breaking penguin news out of New Zealand. Right. Breaking, and very, very good news. You know who you never want to go up against in a choir competition, Ashwin?
1: Who?
0: A Māori choir from New Zealand, and I'll tell you why after the break.
1: That is all coming up. And if you've got any text messages, if you have sheep jokes, for instance, you can text them through to 0437 774 774. You can call in as well, 1300 800 222. If you've just joined, I'm Ashwin Seka. That was Angela Cumming. We are continuing the conversation about New Zealand for western side of the country listeners on ABC Radio Perth. But the rest of you, thank you for your company. You are heading over to your local programming. It's now news time.
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6: ABC
3: ABC News, good morning, I'm Simon Lauder. Sydney Swans coach Dean Cox and captain Callum Mills are set to face the media later this morning after five players were stood down amid a scandal engulfing the club. As Digby Werth-Muller reports, a police investigation into an alleged sexual assault at a Melbourne hotel is continuing, but it's not suggested any Swans players are accused of sexual assaults.
6: The players were sanctioned over drinking and bringing women back to the team's Melbourne hotel following Sunday's win over Essendon. Police investigating the alleged sexual assault have also been told some players paid extra to take drugs, believed to be cocaine, from the bodies of female adult entertainers. It's not known how many or which players are alleged to have participated in the drug use, which is not being investigated as a separate criminal matter. Mr. Cox and Mr. Mills will speak outside Swans headquarters at 10:30 this morning.
3: Pressure's mounting from Australia's veteran community on the federal government to scrap a looming change to access to allied healthcare. Here's political reporter Lexi Junawick.
7: On budget night in May, the government announced the $5,000 annual threshold, which it insists is not a cap. It'll require veterans accessing allied health services above that amount to demonstrate their clinical need using a yet-to-be-developed mechanism. RSL Australia's national president, Peter Tinley, says the cap must go.
8: We are talking about some of the most vulnerable veterans in our community, these people with complex needs.
7: Minister for Veterans Affairs Matt Keogh says consultation on the reforms will begin soon.
3: Advisers to the federal government have pushed back the timeline to meet the housing target of 1.2 million new homes by another 3 months. The target was initially predicted to be met by June 2029, but was later revised to September 2030 and has now been extended again after the overhaul to the housing tax system in the federal budget. Each state varies on when they're due to meet their obligations under the National Housing Accord. Victoria remains on track, while New South Wales is several years behind schedule. Turkey, Qatar and Egypt have condemned Israel for launching a wave of strikes in Gaza as the US tries to make progress in the latest peace deal. Here's Middle East correspondent Matthew Doran.
9: Earlier in the week, officials from the White House, including the president's son-in-law Jared Kushner, met with Israel's Prime Minister Benjamin Netanyahu in an effort to convince Israel to agree to the latest iteration of the agreement. But Israel insists the terms of the deal, despite Hamas's conditional declaration it will lay down its weapons, are flawed, and it will only stop attacking Hamas once Hamas no longer poses a threat. On Wednesday, another round of deadly attacks were launched in Gaza, with local authorities saying at least 9 were killed and more than a dozen injured. Turkey, Qatar and Egypt, countries long acting as mediators, condemned the strikes, particularly at such a crucial point in negotiations.
3: The UK Home Office will not provide details on Prince Harry and his wife Meghan's security arrangements as the Sussexes plan their permanent return to the country in the coming weeks. Here's Europe correspondent Elias Kluwer.
10: For years, Prince Harry has argued he and his family should be entitled to extensive publicly funded security when he and his family visit the United Kingdom. Now the Sussexes are moving here. The Prime Minister, Andy Burnham, says he won't comment on matters of personal protection, the Home Office also refusing to provide any details. As it stands, any around-the-clock, high-level security will have to be paid for by Meghan and Harry. The couple and their children plan to return to the UK within weeks and live in a non-royal residence outside of London. Elias Kluwer, ABC News, London.
3: In sport, Penrith has returned to the top of the NRL ladder with a 22 points to 14 victory over the Storm to open round 25 in Melbourne. Quentin Hull reports.
11: It was a game of two halves. Penrith led 22 points to nil at the break before the Storm scored the only points of the second half. Penrith lost three players to the sin bin during the game. Storm was also one down on one occasion on a night where Panthers winger Brian To'o celebrated passing the 100 try mark milestone by scoring a first half hat-trick. Round 25 continues on Friday with Canberra hosting Brisbane and the Dolphins taking on Parramatta at Lang Park. Quentin Hull, ABC Sport, Melbourne.
3: In the AFL, Gold Coast has farewelled club stalwart Nick Holman with a 23-point win over St Kilda at Docklands. In his 145th game for the Suns, the retiring Holman kicked two goals as his side finished its season with a 14-19-103-12-8-80 win, while Ben King and Leonardo Lombard kicked three each. You're up to date with the latest ABC News.
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1: Good morning. We are just about to cross back to Angela for some more New Zealand news, but a quick update on the weather. Jenna Gorkic is a meteorologist at the Bureau and joins you now. Good morning, Jenna.
12: Morning, Ashwin.
1: What's the weather looking like today?
12: Yeah, so today we have a cloud band extending across most of the central part of Australia from Ningaloo Coast in WA through the inland and down towards Sydney. And along with that cloud band, we'll see some scattered showers and isolated thunderstorms throughout today. We do have a high pressure ridge starting to establish itself in the Bight, so we will see some onshore showers for most of the southeast coastal areas as well as Tasmania, and we do have onshore flow pushing into the North Queensland coast. Looking at the capitals for today, we've got Brisbane mostly sunny with a top of 24. Sydney has showers with a max of 23. Canberra is partly cloudy with a max of 17. Melbourne, partly cloudy with a max of 16. Hobart has a shower or two with a max of 15. Adelaide has a shower or two with a max of 16. Perth is mostly sunny with a top of 23. And Darwin is also mostly sunny with a max of 33.
1: Excellent. Thank you, Jenna.
12: Thanks.
1: Jenna Gorkic there, a meteorologist at the Bureau of Meteorology. 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Let us now continue with the story of New Zealand news. Angela, there's some critical penguin news that we have to get to this morning.
0: I know, and I'm so sorry, Ashwin, but it's not good news. Oh. And you know how much I, along with everyone in New Zealand, loves our precious native birds. And in particular, I have a special fondness for New Zealand's native penguin, and in particular, the yellow-eyed penguin, or hoiho, as it's known in Māori, the noise shouter. That's what its name means in Māori, because it is such a gorgeous wee penguin and calls Dunedin home. It is the world's rarest penguin, which for many years has been teetering on the brink of extinction, with only ever a couple of hundred breeding pairs in the wild, which is why this news this week has been so devastating, that they've struggled against so much, these yellow-eyed penguins, and through it all managed to cling on to survival. But a mystery virus, Ashwin, I hate even saying this, is killing the baby penguins, and it is just so, so awful. So what they know is that they have this mystery respiratory virus that is almost instantly fatal, Ashwin, and it kills the yellow eye penguin chicks within hours, which is absolutely devastating. So there's nothing that the Wildlife Hospital Dunedin has a wildlife hospital. There is nothing that can be done when these chicks are brought in to save them. What's equally devastating is that this has been one of the first years ever they managed to work out how to hatch yellow eye penguin chicks in captivity, because they've always been very hard. This is one of the reasons why their numbers are so low, is it's always been up until this point next to impossible to take the eggs and then put them in an incubator and hatch them in a controlled, safe environment, as they do with other New Zealand rare native birds, particularly the kakapo. That's how they've managed to boost the numbers of the kakapo. They take the eggs off the kakapo mums, put a little dummy egg underneath them so they still think that they're incubating something, which I think is really cute, then hatch the chicks, and then once the chicks are healthy, give them back to the mum, and dear love them, the parrot mum doesn't know. They've never been able to do that with the yellow-eyed penguin chicks up until now. The technology is now available, and it's so dire and desperate that they've been doing that. But then what's come in is this awful, awful, fatal virus. So they're super worried, with wildlife experts, Ashwin, now predicting unless they're able to come up with a vaccine to protect the penguins, then they expect them to become extinct within 5 years. So that's absolutely devastating news. So very much now a race against time to come up with a vaccine. So there's only 326 yellow eye penguins left on the mainland here in New Zealand. So they're really trying to come up with a vaccine now and have them reclassified as nationally critical, which is the highest threat level. It will be devastating on a conservation level if they become extinct as well. And also on another level, the tourism, particularly ecotourism in New Zealand, such a big thing, is really generates a lot of money. Tourism is New Zealand's biggest export. So the flow-on effects, if there are no yellow-eyed penguins left in New Zealand, would be devastating as well for so many tourism operators as well. Not that that's the biggest concern, but certainly that would be one thing that would be so awful as well. So many people come to the South Island and to Dunedin to see the yellow-eyed penguins. If you've ever seen one, I love them. They're such sassy and they're quite big too, and they hate people as well. So they're like birds after my own heart. They're very antisocial.
1: Right.
0: And if they see you, they just basically just start yelling at you, hence their name Noise Shouter as well. They're very solitary penguins. I absolutely love them. Have been lucky and blessed enough several times in Dunedin to actually see them in the wild. I won't say the beach where I saw them, because it's a bit of a locals' secret where they're still breeding pairs left, but I've actually seen them come out of the water and waddle up the beach, and it was absolutely beautiful, and it really stayed with me, that moment. Now, I always have a little bit of a moment when I think, my goodness, my children will probably grow up never experiencing that, and it will be some distant memory about, remember when Mum, all those years ago in the olden days, you could still see yellow-eyed penguins in the wild. So I hope that doesn't happen. So we're all rooting for you, yellow-eyed penguins. Yes. You can do it. Hang on.
1: Hang on. This sounds like a real challenge for the scientists, the vaccine scientists as well, but it's happened before when there's a will to fix a problem. When you said that was sassy and you said the kakapo, you can take its egg without its noticing, but the yellow-eyed penguin, is it just a little bit too cluey? It hates us so much, it won't let us get away with that kind of trick that works on the kakapo.
0: That's one of the big reasons, yes, is that they are so solitary. It's really hard, and they hate human interaction so much. It's really hard to take the eggs off them and then replicate the incubation sort of, you know, circumstances that they have in the wild. So that's a big reason why they've never done it up until this point. So they can do it with the parrots, but they've never been able to do it with the penguins up until now. They do it with the albatross as well. They'll often take the eggs off them, or they'll be able to weigh them and that sort of thing. But because they're so antisocial, the yellow-eyed penguins have always been a problem with them. They don't exactly cooperate with the wildlife experts, but they're trying everything now because it is getting such a dire situation. Once they lose those critical breeding pairs, it's very, very hard to get the numbers back up.
1: Important work to be done. Let's bring it back to the human world as well, Angela. So there is a world choir competition, which the Welsh, I would feel, would typically do well at, but Auckland, New Zealand, has been doing very well at this as well.
0: Yes, we are good at something other than rugby here in New Zealand, and that is the choir. Now, did you know that they have the World Choir Games, which I absolutely love, Ashwin? This is like the Olympics of choirs. So they'll have it every couple of years, and countries, they have like 150 choirs from all around the world will compete at the World Choir Games. You mentioned Wales. So the Welsh are always up there. They're always very well represented at the Choir Olympics, as it's known. the big competitors, the ones you want to beat, though, American choirs, in particular black gospel choirs from America, are always the ones that scoop the medal pool and often win gold at the Choir Olympics. However, the 2026 World Choir Games held recently in Sweden, I am very happy to report that the gold medal was won by a gospel choir from Auckland, South Auckland in particular, a very working class part of Auckland. The United Auckland Gospel Choir has won gold. You would be unsurprised to learn, Ashwin, that the 50-strong choir group are predominantly Māori and Pacifica. They were the only New Zealand and Pacifica team to compete and qualify in a competition traditionally dominated, as we've mentioned, by teams from the United States and the United Kingdom. So very, very exciting for us here in New Zealand that we have a gold medal at the Choir Olympics. So apparently they sang absolutely beautifully, which is no surprise. And it's such a nice story for them to make it all the way to this competition and to qualify. And then they won gold in the open competition, which is the big category that you want to win. And they won in particular too. They won gold in the gospel category as well. And that's always traditionally dominated by the American choirs as well. So that's a big deal to win in that category as well. So absolutely wonderful. And they had fundraised so much to get the dollars together to all be able to fly over to Sweden to qualify for this as well, because they come from a very small community in South Auckland. The way that they fundraised as well, which I thought was really, really lovely, is they fundraised mostly through Christmas caroling over the Christmas period just gone as well, which I thought was absolutely lovely as well. And what a great way for a choir to raise money is through Christmas caroling. Very excited for us. We are the best in the world.
1: Yeah. It's just got real Cool Runnings vibes of the small, Cool Hummings, maybe like a small
0: movie. Ashwin, wait, write that down. Don't repeat it because someone in Hollywood's going to hear that.
1: I just think, you know, the little boy that thought they couldn't win up against the gospel choirs from America and
0: it
1: the
0: really
1: Welsh
0: is.
1: And won. You know, they probably got the stares and the sniggers, but Cool Hummings,
0: honestly,
1: they just came through.
0: I mean, to win gold in the gospel division at the Choir Olympics in Sweden. And could you, I mean, I couldn't even imagine the calibre of choirs that you'd be up against, like the Welsh, but then could you imagine some of like the choirs from America as well? I mean, that's the home of gospel music. That's what they do. And then for this little group from a small church in South Auckland to hop on a plane and fly over to Sweden and take out the gold is absolutely wonderful. I'm sure some of those overseas choirs didn't know what hit them when the South Auckland choir made up of Māori and Pacifica singers turned up. But of course, very much a big part of the Māori Pacifica culture, particularly because they all come from the churches as well, very much multi-generational singing as well. If you're ever in New Zealand, you happen, particularly it's such a strong part of Māori culture as well, that singing as well, very much probably how it is for some of those Baptist churches in America as well. So they are beautiful singers and very, very well deserved.
1: Do we know
0: gold
1: if they lent into their Māori and Pacific Polynesian languages, or was it all done in English?
0: Oh, no, they would have sung mostly in Māori as well, which is absolutely beautiful as well. So they would have been singing Waiata, which is absolutely lovely as well. So I would love to have been there to hear it, because even just thinking about how beautiful that would have sounded is enough to give me goosebumps as well. So, yes, it's a lovely part of New Zealand that often all the choirs, even at our little school in the middle of nowhere, Dunedin, all the kids, when they're doing their singing, will sing in particularly Māori. So they did a four-part performance, this choir. So they sang in Māori, Tongan, Fijian and Samoan. So absolutely incredible, performing in front of seven judges, and they are scored on a 0 to 100 scale. And the gospel professor from Yale University, of all places, gave them a perfect 100 out of 100. So they got a perfect score as well. So they say what sets them apart from other groups and what set them apart from their competition was their multi-generational makeup as well. So there was lots of extended whānau, so lots of family members all singing in the choir. And I would imagine that would mean that their voices complement each other as well, and they have that beautiful harmony. So good for them. Hopefully that bodes well. We've won this gold medal. This is good luck and a good omen now, Ashwin, because the other big thing happening this weekend is, of course, New Zealand has set its alarm clocks for 3 a.m. tomorrow when the All Blacks play the Springboks. Right. So may this be a good luck omen for the All Blacks to absolutely thump the Springboks. I am very excited about that.
1: That's a real challenge. The Springboks are on a generational run at the moment of skill. I'm not sure what's happening over
0: I
1: there.
0: Know.
1: But something is going
0: We're
1: on.
0: Very worried. We're very worried about this game. But we have a new coach, thanks to Australia and the Wallabies sacking Dave Reddy. He came back to New Zealand and he's working out really well for the All Blacks. And it's been like a bit of a renaissance for the All Blacks that were struggling for quite a while there and weren't winning every game. And we're very much used to the All Blacks winning everything. So thank you, Australia, for not hanging on to Dave Rennie and freeing him up to eventually come back home here to New Zealand. You may have made a crucial error letting him go, because he's back here now and he's doing good things. So fingers crossed for the All Blacks to follow the South Auckland Church Choir's lead and win, win, win.
1: There is something, Andrew, about the vibe in South Auckland. I sound like I'm on the castle now, but it's a rough neighbourhood, but a real family community neighbourhood. There's church, there's spirituality. It's a real paradox part of the world. And I wonder,
0: it's a gorgeous, it's beautiful. Yeah. If you ever happen to be in Auckland, I urge you to get out of the central business district and go to South Auckland. It is a real melting pot of Pacifica and Polynesian cultures, and very much a multicultural part of New Zealand as well. And it is famous for many things, but in particular, its street markets. If you can ever find yourself there at the weekend and you go to a South Auckland market, you will not regret it. It is like a different, it's like you sort of enter a portal to, you know, a different part of the world. It's colourful and it is noisy, and there is amazing food there, and there is singing, and it is just absolutely lovely. I really love
1: very
0: South
1: lively. What I was going to ask you, that when I think of American gospel choirs, they have a real extroverted charisma. Maybe it's Sister Act. I'm thinking of Sister Act, but there's a real liveliness in the black gospel choirs. I feel like the Maori Polynesian approach is maybe a little bit gentler and softer, and beautiful harmonies.
0: Yes.
1: Is there an atmosphere? It would have been different, wouldn't it, to the American sound?
0: It's very different, and they would use the Māori word as the wairua. So they're very much, when they're singing their waiata and they're using their hands in particular in a very soft and gentle way to call their ancestral spirits and to use the movements of their hands to help tell the stories of the songs they're singing as well. And it is very, very joyful, but you're right, it's very, very soft. It's very, very gentle. It's very much imperfect. Perfect harmony as well. So not the hands clapping and that you would associate with black gospel music. It's more very gentle hand movements. They'll move their hands very softly through the air, and it's absolutely lovely and very, I think that would have stood out to the judges as well as being very different to what they're used to seeing when it comes to gospel music as well. Plus, they can just belt out a tune, can't they? They just are all blessed, like the Welsh, with just amazing singing voices as well. They would have grown up in households where it always would have been singing. They would sing at church every Sunday from when they were young as well. So it's really just woven into the fabric of their everyday life in South Auckland as well. So for them to then be able to do it on a world stage is just would be absolutely amazing for them.
1: It's what the judges wanted this year. Angela, thanks for taking us into such a wide mix of stories.
0: Kia ora.
1: Angela Cumming there, our Overnight New Zealand correspondent. You are listening to ABC Radio. Overnights, of course. This is Margaret Ehrlich with Number One.

0: That is Number One by Margaret Ehrlich. You've been listening to ABC Radio Overnights. I'm Ashwin Sedgar. I'll leave you now. It's news time.
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0: ABC News. Good morning, I'm Simon Lauder. Sydney Swans coach Dean Cox and captain Callum Mills are set to face the media this morning after five players were stood down amid a scandal engulfing the club. As Digby Werth-Muller reports, a police investigation into an alleged sexual assault at a Melbourne hotel is continuing, but it's not suggested any Swans players are accused of sexual assaults.
1: The players were sanctioned over drinking and bringing women back to the team's Melbourne hotel following Sunday's win over Essendon. Police investigating the alleged sexual assault have also been told some players paid extra to take drugs, believed to be cocaine, from the bodies of female adult entertainers. It's not known how many or which players are alleged to have participated in the drug use, which is not being investigated as a separate criminal matter. Mr. Cox and Mr. Mills will speak outside Swans headquarters at 10:30 this morning.
0: Pressures mounting from Australia's veteran community on the federal government to scrap a looming change to access to allied healthcare. Here's political reporter Lexi Junawick.
2: On budget night in May, the government announced the $5,000 annual threshold, which it insists is not a cap. It'll require veterans accessing allied health services above that amount to demonstrate their clinical need using a yet-to-be-developed mechanism. RSL Australia's national president, Peter Tinley, says the cap must go.
3: We are talking about some of the most vulnerable veterans in our community, these people with complex needs.
2: Minister for Veterans Affairs Matt Keogh says consultation on the reforms will begin soon.
0: Police are working to retrieve the body of a bushwalker who went missing while on a hike in the New South Wales Southern Highlands. Toby Hemmings reports.
4: A body believed to be that of Lily Hooper was found in dense bushland in the Natai National Park in the Southern Highlands at about 11:30 yesterday morning. An estimated 400 people, including police, emergency services, SES volunteers and the ADF, were involved in an extensive search of rugged terrain over 8 days. Police have unreservedly apologised to the 18-year-old's family members after they were told initially she had been found alive, before that was corrected nearly 10 minutes later. A report will be prepared for the coroner.
0: Advisers to the federal government have pushed back the timeline to meet the housing target of 1.2 million new homes by another 3 months. The target was initially predicted to be met by June 2029, but was later revised to September 2030 and has now been extended again after the overhaul to the housing tax system in the federal budget. Each state varies on when they're due to meet their obligations under the National Housing Accord. Victoria remains on track. New South Wales is several years behind schedule. North Korea has fired a barrage of ballistic missiles toward the sea as South Korea and the US wrap up joint military exercises. Alison Horn has the details.
5: South Korea says more than 10 short-range ballistic missiles were fired from the Pyongyang area toward the sea to the east of the Korean Peninsula, labelling the action a grave act that violates UN Security Council resolutions. The launch came after the sister of North Korea's leader condemned ongoing US-South Korea military drills, despite Washington substantially reducing American participation in the exercises. South Korea's military has been ordered to maintain full readiness.
0: Turkey, Qatar and Egypt have condemned Israel for launching a wave of strikes in Gaza as the US tries to make progress in the latest peace deal. Here's Middle East correspondent Matthew Doran.
6: Earlier in the week, officials from the White House, including the president's son-in-law Jared Kushner, met with Israel's Prime Minister Benjamin Netanyahu in an effort to convince Israel to agree to the latest iteration of the agreement. But Israel insists the terms of the deal, despite Hamas's conditional declaration it will lay down its weapons, are flawed, and it will only stop attacking Hamas once Hamas no longer poses a threat. On Wednesday, another round of deadly attacks were launched in Gaza, with local authorities saying at least 9 were killed and more than a dozen injured. Turkey, Qatar and Egypt, countries long acting as mediators, condemned the strikes, particularly at such a crucial point in negotiations.
0: In sport, the Storm's faint NRL finals hopes are gone after Penrith held on for a 22-14 victory in Melbourne. Brian To'o crossed for a first half hat-trick. Melbourne scored 3 tries after the break but was unable to keep its season alive as the Panthers returned to the top of the competition ladder. In the AFL, Gold Coast has farewelled club stalwart Nick Holman with a 23-point win over St Kilda at Docklands, 14-19-103-12-8-8. You're up to date with the latest ABC News.
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8: Hello and good morning to you. You've made it. It's the traditional end of the working week. If you don't know my voice, I'm Ivor De Silva, and this is the early morning show for 102.5 ABC Perth and WA for this Friday. It is the 21st of August. It's one thing to be into aeroplanes, but quite another to go and build your own. I'm going to be looking at that issue coming up. Don't know if I want to build my own aircraft. But Survivor, we're an American rock band that formed in Chicago in 1979. And this song is the most famous. From 1982, the film was Rocky III. Survivor, Eye of the Tiger. Good morning.

0: Oh, I was belting that one behind the desk here. Oh, what a great song again. Survivor, Eye of the Tiger.
1: Are there any winners in the cost of living crisis? Has gambling become our national sport? How much more can our farmers survive? What's causing the algal bloom? Can we afford the energy transition?
2: Questions, they've never been more important. So the one thing we'll never question is our duty to keep asking. ABC News, keep asking.
0: It's 9 minutes past four. Now, retired Queensland tradie Len Neal is not just into aeroplanes. He built his own, and in doing so, kept his father's dream alive. Here's Jasmine Hines with this report.
3: When 74-year-old Len Neal dons his flight goggles, he's living a dream that started when he was just a boy. The retired tradie spent his life working at power stations, while in his downtime he built an aeroplane, one he continues to fly most weeks.
4: I got this philosophy, if I build it, I test fly it, and a faint heart never won a fair maiden.
3: Len lives in Billawilla in central Queensland. His aeroplane is one of thousands that are home-built and registered to fly across the country.
4: When I was working at the power station, and I had a boss lady from Brisbane, and she just still couldn't believe that who would build their own aeroplane. So it's just using the skills and applying common sense. Yeah.
3: Len was always into aviation as a kid, starting out building model aeroplanes out of balsa wood.
4: Later on, we graduated to radio control models. I got it to the point where I flew in the Australian National Scale Championships, and I didn't win the static judging of how exact it was, but I did win the flying judging. And it was so much like a real aeroplane, just you weren't in it. So this was the next step to just getting big enough to get in and fly.
3: One inspiration for the young Len was his brother, who'd leave the farm to become a commercial pilot.
4: He was getting his hours up learning to fly, so that was a really good introduction. I had my first flight on this airstrip in an old Oster, and it was just like the whole new world opening up. Yeah.
3: Len's dad, too, had always wanted to build an aeroplane big enough to sit in.
4: And he bought all this Irish linen to cover the wings with. And then he got married and they cut the Irish linen up and made bed sheets out of it. So he never ever did quite fulfil his dream of making a glider. So I thought, well, I'd like to fulfil his ambition and make an aeroplane that flies. So hence we built a two-seater, yeah.
3: That two-seater was an American-designed aeroplane, a J6 Karatu with an Australian Jabiru engine.
4: The main thing is that you get it right from word go. So you take notice of the plan, you build it right, you balance it right, the way the wings are on, whether they're at the right angles, even the offset on the engine, it all makes a difference. And it flew perfectly, hands off, and it still flies perfectly. Yeah, she's been flying for over 10 years. I've got over 700 hours. And, it's a delight to fly.
3: A fitter and turner by trade, Len had all the metalworking skills he needed to build the plane, but working with wood was a challenge.
4: A lot of help from other people. My old friend Kev that lived here, he would say, Len, I think you should do that bit again. So he was like a mentor, but he'd been in the Air Force during, or just after World War II, so he had a lot of those skills.
3: But that's not the only plane building on his resume. Around 30 years ago, he also restored Miss Sandgate, which had its first test flight in 1936. It was originally built by one of Russia's earliest pilots who'd flee the Russian Revolution to Australia and later build the aeroplane in Sandgate in Brisbane. In the 1960s, Len's older brother and his mentor Kev found the plane sitting in a shed in Gympie.
4: And put the remains of this little aeroplane on the truck and brought it up here. And they tried to restore it without much success, and then I'd sit in it and think, this one's about my size, you know, when I was 8 years old. But later on, I thought, well, if ever I'm going to get a little aeroplane that I can fly in my own right, maybe he'll let me rebuild that one. So as a partnership, I invested in an engine and he invested in allowing me to use his facilities, and we completely restored it.
3: Miss Sandgate was built using a design from an American plane known as the Heath Parasol. Midway through restoration efforts, Len welcomed his second child.
4: I said, Kev, I might get a bit interrupted here. He said, that's all right. He said, take your time. Come back when you're ready. So I came back and finished it. And to remember to finish the aeroplane, I called my son Cameron Heath. So his middle name is Heath, after the aeroplane. So there's lots of aeroplanes named after people, but not too many people named after an aeroplane.
3: Miss Sandgate remains pretty special to the old aviator.
4: Distance-wise, not too many long trips, but I've flown as far as Narromine in central New South Wales. That took about 8 hops to get that far, only about 2 hours fuel range in it. It's small, but it's got just enough room to work all the controls to their limits. But once you're in it, you become part of it, and it becomes part of you. And on a real calm day, it's just like going to heaven and back. And it's a unique piece of history, and we value its history.
0: Jasmine Hines with that story. It is 16 minutes past 4. Now, this song was originally recorded by John Denver in 1966. It had a reincarnation with Peter, Paul and Mary in 1969, but the one I'm going to play...
4: Small, but it's got just enough room to work all the controls to their limits. But once you're in it, you become part of it, and it becomes part of you. And on a real calm day, it's just like going to heaven and back. And it's a unique piece of history, and we value its history.

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0: 20 minutes past four. The deadly bird flu strain plaguing Australia's southern states may not be as potent in the north of the country, according to an evolutionary biologist. The federal government is rolling out $2 million worth of vaccines to protect native animals from the infectious disease, prioritising captive birds. The Northern Territory is yet to record a case of H5 bird flu, while Queensland's only case was found just northeast of Brisbane. Charles Darwin University's Dr. Chris Jolly says northern bird populations may fare better.
2: What is known about the virus and a lot of like influenza viruses is that they don't persist in the environment in warmer temperatures as well as they do in cooler ones. So it's quite possible that this strain of bird flu will not persist in.
0: Across the country, monitoring sick and dead birds is still one of the most important steps when it comes to taking on the virus.

0: Ranger groups are now finding themselves on the front line when it comes to detecting bird flu. Indigenous rangers manage 96 Indigenous protected areas across Australia, covering over 122 million hectares of land and sea. Matty Francis reports from Broome.
1: Across northern Western Australia, there is the constant sound of its unique bird life, from babblers to brolgers. Gadigari Women's head ranger, Hayley Malati, is based at Bidjadanga, south of Broome, and says the rangers are rarely behind a desk.
2: There's never a day where we're inside. Yeah, we're always out in country, either camping, going out for the day, working with the sea rangers. We're normally out on country mostly. You know, being a ranger, it's sort of an important role, you know, to go out in country and protect the animals, the plants around. You know, we are the ones that go, that get our hands dirty, and we are the ones that doing all the stuff behind the scenes. We are the protectors of our country.
1: That constant presence means rangers can be among the first to notice changes in the environment.
3: As soon as I heard that it was here in Western Australia where it turned up, I just thought, well, straight away I was just going to tie that in with our program.
1: Matt Cameron is a senior Indigenous ranger in Tasmania's far northeast. He's one of many Indigenous rangers stepping up patrols as part of the countrywide surveillance for H5 bird flu.
3: If we saw a bird, it was going to be, you know, straight on to biosecurity TAS. So we're constantly doing beach cleanups anyways, but I just thought, well, we might do a few more beach cleanups and just to keep an eye on if birds are washing up.
1: Country Needs People is an organisation that supports Indigenous rangers that monitor the land across the country. CEO Paddy O'Leary says Indigenous rangers have an important role to play in detecting and responding to the impact of bird flu in some of Australia's most remote places.
4: They're the eyes and ears, and they're in a lot of very remote places around the coast, in the desert, around wetlands, right across Australia these days. Indigenous rangers particularly important because often those traditional owners are going to know those areas, the wetlands, the coastal areas, and they're going to be out in their four-wheel drives or their boats patrolling. So often they're going to be the first, observers. If there's mass mortality events or sick birds or dying birds, the rangers are going to be out there and going to start to see that probably more commonly, unfortunately. But that's the short-term response. And really the short-term response for everyone, including rangers, is firstly avoid those big, if you see sick or dead birds in any numbers, avoid them, don't touch them or move them. Take a photo with your iPhone, record the geographic location on a map, and then ring the hotline. So it's really avoid it, note it, take a photo, and note down the location, then ring the hotline to report it. And that will help the federal and state governments map the spread around the country. In the long term, it's really about looking after that ecosystem and those habitats, managing fire, managing ferals, managing weeds, things like buffle grass and gamba grass, which really obliterate native habitat and rub out native species habitat. That's the things that are going to make our populations more resilient to hopefully withstand bird flu.
0: 24 minutes past four. That's Country Needs People CEO Paddy O'Leary there, finishing up that report by Matty Francis. Barry Gibb, he was 19 when he wrote and recorded this track in the grand old year of 1966. The Bee Gees.

0: Ages with Speaks and Specs.
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0: When a community is hit by an extreme weather event, much of the focus is often on the cost of the damage to houses and buildings. But something that isn't always talked about is the lasting emotional impact for the people who experienced it. Here's Chella Williams with more.
7: It's a Friday afternoon in May 2024, and Miriam Mortimer is busy in her home office. She's working on her online business selling books. Across the house, her husband Steve is in a lounge room with their pet dogs.
8: It was very blustery. I noticed out of the corner of my eye some yellow insulation floating in the air. I thought, what is going on?
7: Miriam gets up from her desk and walks out of the office and up the hallway.
8: And boom, massive noise, like something had hit the house. And I just ducked for cover, basically.
7: She has no idea what's happening.
8: And the ceiling started coming down, and then I heard my husband yelling.
7: Miriam runs through the house to find her husband, Steve.
8: He had just missed by seconds glass shattering from a window and a brick wall falling on the couch that he and the little doggies that we have were sitting on. He was 5 seconds away from massive injury, likely death. We just grabbed the dogs, raced into a walk-in road because we thought that'd be the safest place, and just waited until the noise subsided.
7: It was not something Steve and Miriam, nor their neighbours in WA's biggest regional city of Bunbury, were prepared for. They were expecting bad weather, but not a system this strong.
8: We just thought it maybe lightning had hit us.
7: What they were experiencing was actually a tornado, and it was ripping through suburbs across Bunbury. Winds reaching 180 kilometres per hour, sending debris flying into houses and buildings.
8: You know, you could hear the debris swirling around like metal twisting. We found out later that our ceiling and roof structure had lifted up and then it had smashed down. The whole corner of that house was basically bulldozed.
7: Until then, the worst weather Miriam had experienced was a hailstorm.
8: We came to Bunbury in 2016 and no one had really told us that Bunbury has a kind of history of storms and tornadoes. We only found out about that later.
7: 220 homes across Bunbury were damaged, and when the SES arrived at their house to help, Miriam and Steve were told they couldn't go back inside.
8: And in fact, was not safe to enter. So luckily we had friends and cable who had rushed to us, and we basically stayed with them for the next few weeks while we worked with insurers to work out what we were going to do. We were really worried about our contents. I mean, like everyone else, we had taken our passports and jewellery and the precious things straight away. But I have a book collection of 5,000 books that I sell on WA and Australian history. Yeah. I was panicking about the damage because the house is very exposed. A lot of the windows were cracked. The ceilings had gone virtually.
7: The couple spent months trying to salvage as much as they could while they waited for their insurers to assess the damage. But ultimately, their home couldn't be saved.
8: We learnt that our insurance, which we thought was terrific, wouldn't cover the cost of repairing the house. And that's why we ultimately lost it, because we, you know, it was easier, quicker and cheaper to move again. But that was just another loss. It was like 3 months of waiting and then finding out, yes, we did lose the house. And that was really quite tough to bear.
7: 2 years on, the tornado has had a lasting impact on Miriam and the Bunbury community.
8: It's not the rain, it's the wind. It's the sound of the wind. And every time we hear that, most of us, I think, who have gone through this experience are hypervigilant to it. And I think from going through any natural disaster or losing your home in general through any reason, financial stress, a war zone, whatever it is, losing your home, it's a weird feeling because you know it's material, you know it's different from losing a person, but it's still a very deep loss, a loss of your community, your place.
7: But she's found talking about it helps a lot. So she decided to share her experience at a storytelling event at the Bunbury Museum.
8: You know, I have a clinical psychologist sister, and she was. I was grumbling. I didn't really want to do this, to do the session at the museum. But she said, "Nope, do it. It'll be good for you." And she's right. I think the more you talk about things and get it out, the better it is, and the less you know. You bottle it up. Yes, we lost our house, but we're lucky to be alive.
0: Chella Williams with that very important story. It's 27 minutes to 5 o'clock on this Friday morning. Let's have this Canadian singer, K.D. Lang, born in 1961. She shot to fame in the 90s, and this is one of the tracks that made her famous. K.D. Lang, Constant Craving.

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0: You certainly are. It is the end of the traditional working week. It is a Friday. It is the 21st of August. It's 22 minutes to 5 o'clock. Now, today is the 233rd day of the year. We have 132 days remaining for the end of 2026. In 1842, Hobart was proclaimed a city. In 1943, Enid Lyons and Dorothy Tangney are the first Australian women elected to the Australian House of Representatives and Senate, respectively. In 1984, the federal budget is televised for the first time. And in 2005, Michelle Leslie is arrested in Bali after being found with two ecstasy tablets in her handbag at an open-air dance party just outside of Kuta. Happy birthday to Bugsy Moran, 1891, American gangster of the Prohibition era. He's born in Minnesota. Wilt Chamberlain, 1936, American college basketballer, is born in Philadelphia. And Kenny Rogers, 1938, American pop and country singer-songwriter and entrepreneur, is born in Houston in Texas. The quote of the day goes to Earl Nightingale. Your problem is to bridge the gap which extends between where you are now and the goal you intend to reach. And in music on this day, in 1997, Oasis released their third album, Be Here Quick. It quickly became one of the fastest selling albums ever, moving over 350,000 units on its release day and taking the title as the UK's best-selling album of 1997, with 1.47 million units sold. So let's have a bit of Oasis. This one's called Whatever.

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1: 17 minutes to 5 o'clock. Now, artificial intelligence is making investment scams more convincing than ever. Fake videos featuring well-known Australians are flooding social media feeds, costing people hundreds of millions of dollars. So how do these scams work, and how can you avoid them? Michael Black with the story.
2: A celebrity endorsement can do wonders for a product or service. But when you see an ad online featuring a famous face, make sure to look twice. Australia's corporate watchdog is warning that scammers are increasingly using artificial intelligence to create convincing fake endorsements and lure people into investment scams. Here's an example.
3: One can start with only $400 and earn from $5,000 a week. Our correspondent has looked into the details and is ready to tell us more.
4: Yes, indeed. We verified the facts and found out that this platform exists and operates officially.
2: So, what's going on? Scammers are using AI-generated deepfake videos and fake news articles featuring well-known Australians. Everyone from the Prime Minister to mining magnate Gina Rinehart and even our own finance guru, the ABC's Alan Kohler.
5: It really kind of brought it home. I mean, I've been keeping an eye on AI for a while because it's such a big deal, but that kind of made it personal.
2: And the problem is growing rapidly. The Australian Securities and Investments Commission had nearly 20,000 scams taken offline in the last 12 months, up 182% on the previous year. Sarah Court, the chair of ASIC, says technology is making these scams more sophisticated and widespread.
6: These deepfake videos are very difficult for people to detect. They're very convincing. These new technologies are really allowing them to proliferate on the web.
2: So how do you spot one of these fakes? Well, it's becoming increasingly difficult. These investment scams cost Australians more than $800 million in 2025. The videos will often show a celebrity in what appears to be a television interview or a news report, making the endorsement look legitimate. And they'll usually be promoting an investment opportunity that's supposedly making ordinary people rich. Very tempting, right? Sarah Court says people should check whether an investment has an Australian Financial Services licence and then make sure the investment also matches the details on that licence.
6: If they're thinking about handing over or parting with their hard-earned money, go to the ASIC websites and check. So we've got a page on our MoneySmart website called Check Before You Invest. That gives you a long list of the things that you should do.
2: And if you've fallen victim to a scam, there is a chance you can call your bank to stop a transaction or get some advice. So what's being done to stop these scams? Well, over the past 3 years, ASIC has removed more than 33,000 scam websites, social media advertisements, and phishing operations designed to steal people's money or details. Meta, the parent company of Facebook and Instagram, says it's rolled out facial recognition technology to identify advertisements impersonating public figures. The company says reports of scams have fallen a bit since the technology was introduced, but questions remain about why these ads are getting through in the first place and how much money people are still losing before they're eventually taken down. As AI tools become more sophisticated, the best defense may still be the oldest one of all. If it sounds too good to be true, it probably is.
1: Bringing back my consumer protection knowledge there. It's 13 minutes to 5 o'clock. I'm Michael Black with that story there, and certainly one that we need to know into the future. This track, a multi-Grammy Award winner and ARIA Award winner, Keith Urban. Bit of a legend. He started playing guitar at the age of 6. This is his track here, Somebody Like You.

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0: On this Friday, it's 9 minutes to 5 o'clock. Now, Marine Rescue Port Hedland, got footy on my mind, is missing a leg. And it's not a human leg, thankfully. It's not even a leg of lamb. It's a missing dummy leg they use for training, and it's garnering much online attention. Adrian Wells is the Deputy Commander of Marine Rescue Port Hedland, and he recently caught up with ABC's Pilbara Brekkie presenter, Mickey Cusack.
2: So it's just a bit of a training prop we use. It's a leg that's been hacked off a dummy that was way too heavy for us to lift on the boat. So, we were using it the other night for a training prop out the front of Port Hedland Spoil Bank. And we're just doing some search patterns and try and locate it in the dark night.
3: And could you locate it?
2: Yeah, well, unfortunately, in this case, after a couple of hours searching, we couldn't locate the missing leg. So we set our challenges pretty high and try and make them as fun and interesting as possible for our volunteers. And in this case, the Ocean won. And we lost our leg in a training EPIRB that was attached to it.
3: And that training EPIRB, just so everybody's not too worried, I imagine it wasn't turned on because otherwise you could find it?
2: Yeah, so the training EPIRB's not your traditional GPS locator one that you'd have for emergencies on your own boat. This one works on a different frequency and is a radio directional finder. So unfortunately, it's either had some batteries go flat on it or probably sunk to the bottom of the ocean there. So we'll never know, and hopefully it gets washed up on shore and we can recover the specialised bit of training gear.
3: Like, should we be worried that you can't find an EPIRB? Is that scary for EPIRB users?
2: Yeah, absolutely not. So this is a different frequency, different radio frequency that our training one operates on, and it doesn't talk to satellites like your traditional one. So the new ones that you purchase, We'll send a transmission to a satellite and you'll get a plane or a helicopter flying over you very, very quickly. So not to be concerned for the public. This one's just a specialised training gear that makes it a little bit more difficult and challenging for us.
3: Do you think it will get washed up, just instinct-wise?
2: Well, the tides have been pretty big and the tides were heading and the current was heading towards the spoil bank. So hopefully, with fingers crossed, it will be washed up and we'll have it back into our hot little hands and be used again for future training exercises.
0: Be an interesting find if it did wash up. Mickey Cusack with that story. It is 6 minutes to 5 o'clock. Yes, we are counting down the top 20 songs from the 1980s that have a saxophone in it. We're halfway there. We're up to number 10, and in 10th position comes my favourite band, Duran Duran. This lively John Coltrane influence on the band is certainly there by showcasing Andy Hamilton's spirited saxophone playing. This song's vibrant energy and catchy hook have earned it a place as one of the most iconic tracks of the 1980s new wave movement. Duran Duran with Rio.
4: Number 10.

0: 20 tracks from the 80s that have a saxophone in it. Duran Duran with Rio. That's it for me from the early morning show. It's been great having your company. And for the last time of the regular season, up those Dockers. It is 5 o'clock.
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5: Good morning, this is ABC News, I'm Garrett Mundy. The South Metropolitan Health Service says repairs are well underway at Fiona Stanley Hospital following a fire in the intensive care unit around 10 o'clock yesterday morning. DFES says the fire was likely caused by an electrical fault and crews extinguished the blaze within half an hour. The health service says three staff members and one patient affected by the incident are stable and receiving care. Outpatient clinics and elective surgeries are expected to proceed as scheduled from today. A Perth antiques dealer says he believes his selling of Nazi items does not breach federal counter-terrorism laws aimed at restricting the trade. Jamie Blewett from JB Military Antiques has held two auctions so far this year and sold dozens of items bearing swastikas. He says he now also operates as an educator and ensures all his customers understand the dark past behind some of the things he sells. Mr. Blewett says as the law provides an exemption for educational sales, he does not believe he's in breach.
6: Why should I not be allowed to sell historical items to ordinary plumbers, electricians, lawyers, surgeons, teachers for historical purposes?
5: The Jewish Community Council of WA says the ban is vital to the safety of Jewish people and the trade of Nazi symbols may also normalise them. The Sydney Swans will face fresh questions today as a police investigation into an alleged sexual assault linked to the club continues. Digby Werthmiller reports.
7: Coach Dean Cox and captain Callum Mills are due to front media later this morning. Five players have been stood down for breaching club standards around drinking and bringing women back to the team's Melbourne hotel. Police investigating the alleged sexual assault have also been told some players paid extra to take drugs, believed to be cocaine, off the bodies of female adult entertainers. It's not known how many or which players are alleged to have participated in the drug use, which is not being investigated by police as a separate criminal matter.
5: Anthony Albanese has admitted it was an error to go on the Bush Deep podcast following weeks of criticism over comments he made during his appearance. Isabella Tolhurst reports.
8: The Prime Minister has come under scrutiny on several occasions for his appearance on the Bush Deep podcast. First, for saying he would shag Kylie Minogue during a game of shag, marry, date. And last week, he was criticised for making hand gestures when talking about a gift of melons from the Japanese Prime Minister. He told 7:30 that if he had his time again, he would not have gone on the podcast.
9: You always need to do better, and that's why initially I made a very clear and unequivocal apology.
8: The PM says he tries to reach people through different media formats, but said going on Bush Deep was clearly an error.
5: The three countries trying to mediate a peace deal in Gaza have condemned the latest round of Israeli strikes in the war-ravaged strip. Here's Middle East correspondent Matthew Doran.
10: Turkey, Qatar and Egypt say they are deeply concerned about what they view as Israel's ongoing violations of the October 2025 ceasefire in Gaza, noting the timing of another wave of deadly attacks this week, which local authorities say killed at least 9 and injured more than a dozen. It came off the back of meetings between Israeli authorities and the Trump administration-backed Board of Peace. White House officials, including the president's son-in-law, Jared Kushner, are trying to get Israel to agree to the latest iteration of the peace plan after Hamas's conditional agreement to disarm. But Israel insists it will only stop attacking Hamas once Hamas no longer poses a threat.
5: To sport, St Kilda has ended its AFL season with a 23-point loss to Gold Coast at Docklands in veteran Bradley Hill's 300th game. Hill finished with an equal career high 42 disposals despite the Saints going down 14-19-103 to 12-8-80 with both sides missing finals. Saints coach Ross Lyon says it was nonetheless a special night for both Hill and retiring teammate Dougal Howard.
11: Proud of Brad Hill and his journey, and couldn't have tried any harder and ran, and he was sort of lighting us up still late. Got to the 300 game, really pushing through. And then, you know, for Dougal Howard, it was a tough night and it was a love job, right?
5: Nick Holman celebrated his 145th and final game for the Gold Coast with two goals before retirement. Friday's weather: showers and areas of rain across the southern Pilbara, Gascoyne and northern Goldfields, also the south interior and northern parts of the central west and central wheat belt. The chance of a thunderstorm over the southern Gascoyne and inland northern central west. A possible early morning shower over the south coast west of Esperance. For Perth, sunny, some patchy fog about the hills this morning. Light winds turning easterly 15 to 20 kilometres an hour in the morning. A forecast top of 23 degrees for the city. Right now in Perth, it is 7.8 degrees. 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
15: Good morning. It is very nice to be with you on this Friday. Yes, we're almost at the weekend. It's the 21st of August, and we've got a little stretch of mostly fine weather as we head towards the last week of winter. It is 5 past 5 on this Friday morning, and I've got plenty to come for you on the breakfast show this morning. A little bit later on, my Friday dance track just gets us in the mood to head towards the weekend, so listen out for that. Speaking of music, you'll meet a young DJ this morning on the program. And I wanted to have a chat to her because she is breaking down barriers. She is a DJ who lives with Down syndrome, and she wants to create a safe space for people from all walks of life to be able to enjoy a live music venue. Looking forward to chatting to her a little bit later on this morning. Also going to speak with someone who's about to play their 300th game of football on the weekend. Not talking about the AFL, I'm talking about the WAFL, and I'm a West Perth fan from way back. Aaron Black is playing his 300th and final game of footy tomorrow up at Joondalup. And in case you're wondering, it is a pretty rare feat. Only 7 people in the history of the WAFL have played 300 games or more. Aaron Black will join them tomorrow, and he will join you on The Breakfast Show a little bit later on this morning. I would like to have a bit of fun with Minute to Win It because I want to give away these prizes. The tickets to Boys to Men this week, we are currently sitting on potentially our lowest score to win for the week. Michael started off on Monday with a score of 6. He's yet to be beaten. We haven't had a winner with 6 before, so it's a really good opportunity for you to swoop on in at the end of the week and maybe claim that prize. So if you'd like to play Minute to Win It, we do that just before the 7 o'clock news each morning. You can give me a call about that or anything else that's on your mind this morning. 1300 221 0025 is the talkback number. The lines are open. Happy to have a chat to you, and I'm happy to have some fun with some music on this Friday morning. Let's take you back to kick things off. Natalie Imbruglia on 102.5 ABC Perth.

0: Wishing I Was There. That's Natalie Imbruglia on 102.5 ABC Perth. It is Friday morning. What is the weather doing where you are? We will find out next.
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0: All right, taking a look at the Friday forecast around WA. Starting in the city, we are looking at mostly sunny conditions today, and we're warming up a little bit, heading for a maximum of 23 degrees. You might still want a jacket this morning, though, sitting on 7.8 degrees right now. And there could be some fog around in some parts. I'll get to that in the southwest in just a moment. But firstly, up to the Kimberley, the Kununurra is looking at a mostly sunny day. A warm one, 36 degrees today. It's currently 16. Broome, sunny and 30 for your Friday. Right now it is 22 degrees. Port Hedland, sunshine and 34 degrees today, currently 20. Karratha, not quite that warm, but sunny and 31 today. It is currently 18 degrees. Carnarvon, you've got some showers on the forecast with a maximum of 24 degrees. Right now it is 18. Meekatharra, also showers, top of 20 degrees, currently 15. Geraldton, you're looking at a mostly sunny Friday, a maximum of 25 degrees. It is currently 12. Beautiful day on the Goldfields. Sunny and 24 for Kalgoorlie Boulder. Currently 6 degrees to start the day. Now in Bunbury, there's some fog around this morning. It should clear to a mostly sunny day. A top of 19 degrees. Current temp of 6. Narrogin, you've also got some morning fog today, then a sunny day, going for a maximum of 20 degrees. Currently 6. In Albany, a partly cloudy Friday. 19, the top. Also 6 degrees right now. And Esperance, a mostly sunny day, maximum of 20 degrees and a current temperature of 8. Jess Lingard will be along from the Bureau a little later on this hour. Get some more details of your weekend forecast from her. In the meantime, some music on 102.5 ABC Perth from Pete Murray.

0: Had a couple of Aussie artists to start your Friday morning. Pete Murray there with Opportunity on 102.5 ABC Perth. 17 past five. Hope your Friday is starting well. I'll tell you some of the stories making news in just a sec.
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0: It is 8 degrees outside, a bit foggy on the roads. Do take care, but we're warming up to 23 degrees a little bit later on. A fire in the intensive care unit at Fiona Stanley Hospital has left four people needing medical treatment, and it forced the evacuation of the ICU. The fire was reported just after 10 a.m. yesterday and is thought to have been sparked by an electrical fault. The hospital says the blaze did not spread beyond a single room in the ICU, but there has been some water damage and smoke impact. Some medical procedures were postponed, but the hospital is expected to return to normal operations today. Now to the latest developments in the story that's been dominating the news this week. Sydney Swans coach Dean Cox and captain Callum Mills will hold a news conference this morning as the police investigation into an alleged sexual assault involving the club continues. ABC reporter Julia Andre has the latest from Swans headquarters.
8: Victoria Police Sex Crime Squad detectives have been told that adult entertainers were hired to join Isaac Heaney, Chad Warner, Riley Bice, James Jordan and Nick Blakey in the hours after the Swans won against Essendon on Sunday night. Detectives have been told some players paid extra to consume drugs off of the women's bodies, but police are not investigating the alleged drug taking as a criminal matter, and it's something they've been told as they investigate the alleged sexual assault. It's unclear how many or which players allegedly participated in this drug taking. Police became involved in this matter after one of the women made a complaint that she was allegedly touched without consent. This is separate from the sanctions that those five players faced on Wednesday, and they are now banned for the rest of the AFL season, including the finals. That is for their behaviour, which didn't reach club standards in the late night drinking and bringing women back to the hotel. But I have to make that clear, that's completely separate to that Victoria Police investigation into the alleged sexual assault. We've actually just had coach Dean Cox arrive here. He was stony-faced this morning and he didn't give us any answers when we went and asked him some questions about the latest developments. He will have to face the media today, though. He himself and Captain Callum Mills are giving a scheduled press conference. This is a press conference which would have been scheduled anyways before the Swans played on the weekend, but they will have to face a lot more questions than they usually would. The Swans will then face North Melbourne on Sunday.
0: Julia Andre reporting there from Sydney. The deaths of more than 1,000 birds in South Australia and two dozen penguins in Tasmania have been linked to the spread of bird flu. The ABC's Charles Bryce reports from Adelaide.
9: In this latest mass mortality event, there have been more than 1,000 crested terns that have been found dead. They were located on offshore remote islands, one of them being Troubridge Island off the coast of the York Peninsula, and two other small islands off of Kangaroo Island. They were spotted on Wednesday during aerial patrols. The Premier, Peter Malinauskas, has labelled this a significant escalation of bird flu in the state. One Kangaroo Island, Little Penguin, is also suspected of having bird flu. Testing is currently underway for that bird. The government is now considering a targeted vaccination program for certain species. That vaccination program

0: would require two doses. So you are more so looking at birds in captivity and also birds that have that repetitive behaviour and also birds that can't fly like penguins. The Invasive Species Council has called for more investment. They have said that bird flu is now unstoppable, but extra investment would and managing other threats is crucial to wildlife. Along with the deaths here in South Australia, there was also 28 penguins that were found dead on King Island. I was speaking with a resident, Alex, yesterday on King Island. He said that this is quite the worry for King Island. If you are more of a glass half full person, James, Premier Peter Malinauskas said yesterday that bird flu has not been detected in poultry or livestock.
1: Charles Bryce reporting there from Adelaide at 23 past five. Overseas, and the British Prime Minister says the government will not comment on the private security of Prince Harry and his wife Meghan as the Sussexes prepare to return to Britain. The Duke has spent years in a legal tussle arguing that he and his family should be entitled to more publicly funded security when they visit the UK. And now they're moving back there. Here's Europe correspondent Elias Kluwer.
2: Anger, excitement, eye rolls, they're just some of the responses we're getting as people react to the news that the Sussexes, Meghan and Harry, have made the decision to return to the UK to live. The pair and their family have decided to live in a non-royal residence outside of London, so don't expect to see them outside of Buckingham Palace anytime soon. For the past 6 years, the family have been living in a lavish Californian enclave, separated from the royal family by thousands of kilometres and a tense years-long rift. When they return here, they will not be working royals, and their children are already enrolled in schools here to start in September. Now, as for the reaction here in the middle of London, Buckingham Palace, well, as I said, it was mixed.
3: Meghan and Harry moving back to the UK, do you care?
4: No.
3: Why not?
4: Because it's their choice. They're free to do so.
5: I do care. And I'm not very impressed with her, to be honest, the way they've handled everything.
6: I find it really amazing, and I must say I'm a really huge fan of the couple.
2: So why now? And what's driving the Sussexes' decision to return to the United Kingdom? Well, reportedly, relations between the family and the King have improved. But some of the things Harry and Meghan didn't like about UK society, well, they're very much still part of the fabric of everyday life here. Prince Harry has long had a contempt for the British media, and that hatred only intensified when his wife became a target for the Fleet Street Press. Now, in the intervening years, the scrutiny by the tabloid media here on the royal family hasn't died down. In fact, with the advent of social media, it's only got more intense. So when they return here, that will be something they have to deal with. Then there's the issue of private security. Prince Harry has long lamented the lack of publicly funded security he and his family receive when they return to the United Kingdom. The Prime Minister Andy Burnham and the Home Office say they will not comment on matters of personal protection. But as it stands now, if the Sussexes want around-the-clock, extensive private security, they'll have to pay for it.
1: Elias Kluwer there reporting from London. That is going to be very, very interesting to see what sort of reception they get when they return to the UK. It's 26 past five now. Getting a couple of messages through on the text line about some fog around this morning. Pete down in Narrogin says, yep, bit of fog around town today. He also wanted to say best of luck to the A, B and C grades tomorrow in their matches against Williams. What are we talking, Pete? We're still footy season? I presume we're still footy season. The A, B and C grades playing tomorrow, probably heading towards finals, I guess. And some more messages around about fog around Inglewood, Bayswater and Dianella area this morning. So if you're driving, just take care. Make sure your lights are definitely switched on. I mean, it's still dark, but also because of the fog. And just make sure you got plenty of distance between yourself and the car in front. They are some of the stories making news at 26 past five on this Friday, the 21st of August.
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0: Love will keep us together. Captain and Tennille on 102.5 ABC Perth. It's 5:30 on a Friday morning. Garrett Mundy stepping into the studio with some news headlines. Hello, Garrett.
1: G'day, Mark. In the news, charity group Perth Doctors Medical Aid for Palestine says its aims are humanitarian, not political, after remarks made yesterday by WA Nationals MP Lachlan Hunter. The group on Tuesday displayed an artwork in the parliamentary courtyard which listed the names of children killed in the Gaza War. Mr. Hunter described the event as anti-Semitic and was later suspended from Parliament after clashing with the Deputy Speaker. US President Donald Trump's top economic adviser says he'll unveil fresh economic sanctions on Iran next week. Scott Bessent argues the new sanctions will mean the United States is less likely to return to heavy military operations in the region. President Trump has also warned of economic consequences against any country that provides any type of lifeline to Iran. And police responding to reports of a break-in in Brisbane have found an unlikely intruder. The homeowners phoned police yesterday fearing an intruder was inside their home after they heard movement inside a bedroom. Officers searched the house and found a curious magpie that had flown inside through an open window. Police say no charges were laid. More news at 6.
0: A magpie. Where was that?
1: Brisbane.
0: Brisbane.
1: Tarragindi, I think, is the name of the suburb, if I'm pronouncing it correctly.
0: Okay. An intruder. It wasn't a Collingwood player. It was an actual magpie.
1: Well, you never can tell. I won't say anything more than that. No, an actual magpie.
0: An actual magpie was the intruder.
1: Yeah, it's probably looking for something for its nest. I don't know.
0: Potentially. If you're listening in this morning, I'd like to know if you can take us back to your first flight. Where was your first flight? Garrett Mundy, can you remember your first flight?
1: I don't remember the specifics of it. It was a red eye to Sydney. It was the year 2000.
0: Oh.
1: So it was just after the Olympics, actually.
0: I was just going to ask. You won't go to the Olympics, were you?
1: No,
0: just after that.
1: I was going for work. I was where I was working at the time.
0: Well, they sent you to Sydney after the Olympics.
1: Yeah. They sent me to Sydney. I did the red-eyed flight. I went to, I don't know if it's the expo or the exhibition centre or whatever, like straight from the airport to then work for 10 hours or something like that before I had a chance to shower, clean myself.
0: Oh. Those overnight flights, if you've got to then launch into a day's work or whatever, that's...
1: It was preparation for an international exhibition of woodworking stuff and things
0: like that. Oh, that's a random...
1: Yeah, well, it wasn't random back then, but now to think about it, yeah. So that was my first flight. I must say I've had some better ones. But as a parent, I think it's interesting when your kids are preparing for their first flight. So I've got two, and the first one flew when she was a baby, so it was fine. But the second one only had his first flight a couple of years ago, and he was very, very excited. For the whole process he was looking forward to, and his older sister was explaining everything to him
0: ahead
1: of time. So it went pretty smoothly. It was a later flight, so there was some sleep on the plane as well.
0: Nice.
1: But I think it's fun to watch the kids experience that for the first time.
0: Well, I find it fascinating now that kids are flying from babies. You know, we didn't fly back in the day. We just didn't fly.
1: I think planes are just amazing things. I love watching them and going on them whenever I can, which is not often enough.
0: Yeah, it is. It's all pretty exciting. Thanks, Garrett. I'll share mine with you. I mean, I was 16 by the time I got my first flight. Our family didn't go on overseas holidays or anything. No one could afford that back in the day, and we just didn't fly, did we? 16, I remember just making a state tennis team, and it was my first flight. We flew over to New South Wales as well, and we had the worst turbulence in history, I think, because it was my first flight. I kind of thought that's just what happened. There were cups flying in the air, and it was really, really bad turbulence. And we, as this sort of team together, were all sitting at the back of the plane, and it just seemed to be horrific. And, you know, when you're looking at flight attendants and people, you can tell they're just trying to keep a calm face, but you know things are not really going that well. It was a really bizarre way to have your first flying experience. I just thought that's what it was always like. So the second and third and fourth flights I took, I was pleasantly surprised that there wasn't really any of that turbulence, and you could sit back and just enjoy the flight. 1300 22 1025, would love you to share your experience of your first flight. I'll tell you why. I'm going to open up the ABC vaults, as I do on a Friday. That's coming up in the next few minutes. It's got to do with flying, and I'd like you to tell me, where did you go? What happened? How was it? What was the experience like? Your first flight. 1300 22 1025.
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0: At Simple Minds, don't you forget about me. It's 21 to 6 on 102.5 ABC Perth. Just watching the temperature go backwards a bit this morning before dawn. 7 degrees outside at the moment and a bit of fog around. And a bit of info for you if you're travelling around the city area this morning. Just been told that Murray Street, right in the heart of our city, Murray Street in the CBD has been closed westbound between Pier Street and Barrack Street. So kind of on that eastern edge of the city there. Murray Street between Pier Street and Barrack Street has been closed. Some sort of emergency works happening there that involve the Water Corporation who are on site. So I don't know if there's been some sort of burst pipe or main or something, but there's some emergency works happening. Just might want to give that a little wide berth this morning. Murray Street in the CBD closed between Pier and Barrack Street. All right, it's 20 to 6 now.
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0: Yeah, this time on a Friday when I go into the archives, today we're talking about, well, first flights. I want to know from you your first flight on 1300 221025. Where did you go and why? When was it? Let's go straight to the phones before I open up the archives. We're going to Joondalup. Hello, Ken.
2: Oh, good day, Mark. How are you going?
0: Yeah, good. Where was your first flight?
2: Well, I flew to Rottnest as a 5 or 6 year old with Jimmy Woods Airlines in the old days, about, like I said, 1955, 56. Dad had to have a bit of a breakdown, and in the old days there, doctors used to send you for a rest to Rottnest Island. There was not much there.
0: Oh.
2: And Jimmy Woods had 2 flights a day out of Perth Airport, the old, very, very old terminal. And he hopped in the plane, and as he took off, he said, "Sonny, come up here to the cockpit," which was a bit scary because we were flying over the water. And he said, "All right, turn the wheel." And under his seat, there was a crank handle. And the idea was you turn this crank handle and it pulled the wheels up, you know, the landing gear.
0: Yeah.
2: And if anyone's interested, you can go and see the cockpit of Jimmy Woods' plane in the
0: Bull Creek?
2: Bull Creek, at
0: the museum. Oh, how cool. So just remind me, because Jimmy Woods was a person who started a bit of an airline, right?
2: Yeah, way back, just after the war. I think he was a bit of a fighter pilot, and you Google him up. I haven't had a chance to remind myself of it. But, yeah, we spent 2 weeks in Rottnest Island in the old days, but to get there was Jimmy Woods Airlines. And some of the people over there were around about my age of, 80 plus, or, I'm 77, but... I still remember hopping in that plane, and as it took off, all I could see was water ahead of us and this little island. And the flight took probably about 15 minutes of that. But, yep, that was my first flight, and it probably took me another 20 years or 25 years to have another flight.
0: Have another one. Oh, well, it's hard to beat Rotto. What a location. What a destination. Ken, thank you for that story. That's fantastic. I don't know that I've ever met anyone who's flown to Rottnest on Jimmy Woods Airline. Ken, an original story there. Can you relate to that? Do you remember that Jimmy Woods Airline back in the day in the 50s and 60s, maybe? Is that when it was? 1300 221025 if you want to share your story. Your first flight this morning. So, look, I better go to the ABC Vault. And look, on the AM program 51 years ago, there were conversations around whether the supersonic Concorde jet would ever work commercially for Australia. So I've got an excerpt from the AM program. It's 1975. Perth reporter Tim Downs was speaking with officials from Concorde, asking when a decision would be made about commercial Concorde flights down under.
3: When he was in Australia last week, the Deputy Managing Director of British Airways, Mr. Ross Stanton, was all smiles, confidently telling friends and business associates that Concorde would be flying commercially to Australia by next month. Well, maybe it was one of those super confident sales pitches, but one thing's for sure, he hasn't been speaking to the new Federal Minister for the Environment, Mr. Joe Berenson, or if he has, the message hasn't got through. Mr. Berenson told Tim Downs in Perth that the Concord decision is nowhere near being made.
4: I think this is a matter which is still at very early stages of assessment. It involves some highly technical considerations. I'm not qualified to make those without proper advice, and I really think we've got to wait on the ordinary assessment procedures which we've provided to give a foundation of advice on which first the Minister and then the Government can make a final decision. It's fairly early days yet to be able to say anything definite on that one.
5: There have been some talks of the flight coming in very soon, within the next 12 months. You still see this as being unlikely?
4: Oh, no, it's conceivable within 12 months, given our approval. I would say that if, for example, we decided that a public inquiry wasn't necessary, it would be possible to talk of scheduling these flights substantially earlier than 12 months. On the other hand, if we go to a public inquiry on the basis of our assessment of the first impact study and monitoring that was conducted during the testing flights, you'd be hard up against 12 months before you were in the position to have gone through those procedures, made recommendations through the department to the minister, from the minister to the government, and a decision at that level. I think that 12 months would really be a minimum if we do go to public inquiry procedures.
0: Well, as we know, nothing really did eventuate, did it? Because Concord never operated regular scheduled commercial flights to Australia. The jet didn't have the range required for the long oceanic route, but that was from the AM program in 1975 when that's what they were discussing. I'm taking you back to your first flight. So mine was 1988. It was a bit after that. And I remember being 16 years old and going on a tennis trip for the first time, flying on an aeroplane. Oh, the excitement of it all. Don't you remember? You get so excited. I mean, you kind of still do. You marvel at the technology that allows you to fly these very long distances in the air. Let's go back to your calls about your first flight, 1300 221 0025. Stan is up in Wanneroo this morning. Hello, Stan.
6: Good morning, Gibbo. Well, mine was 1968.
0: Yep.
6: We flew to Melbourne. This cost nothing, mind you. Flew to Melbourne, then they picked us up, put it on the back of a cattle truck. We were sent off, I think, it might have been a place called Seymour. It was absolutely freezing.
0: Yeah.
6: Because we got conscripted to do national service.
0: Right. So you went from Perth to Melbourne to where, Seymour?
6: Seymour, yeah. I'm pretty sure it was Seymour. It's a country town. But we finished up and, oh, mate, it was, we went to Puckapunyal. That's where we had to do our conscription.
0: Right.
6: Yeah, a place called Puckapunyal.
0: Yeah, we know Puckapunyal. Doesn't get much more Australian than Puckapunyal, does it? Can you remember the first flight? Can you remember the actual flight and what you were thinking? Because it's weird, isn't it, that first time?
6: Oh, well, it was just up in the air and we were youngsters. We had a bit of a chat and that. But, yeah, well, that's all I really know about it because, and it was a long trip of that too.
0: Yeah, and you had bigger things on your mind. You're being conscripted. Stan.
6: Oh, we did our bit for the country, mate.
0: Good on you, Stan. Good on you. Thank you for phoning in this morning. Julian says he was 11, moved to Australia from Scotland in 1975, first flight. Another one from Anthony was London Gatwick to Paris on a British Caledonian Airways BAC 111. I was 7 in 1981 and I got to go up to the cockpit. That would have been pretty cool. And this one, my first flight in my early 20s to Bali with my boyfriend, low-cost Indonesian airline. They couldn't find us two seats together, even though we'd booked. So we stood by the toilets at the back while they started taxiing down the airstrip and we took our seats just before they took off. Thank you for that. I reckon there'll be a lot of people who didn't fly. We didn't used to fly when we were kids, did we? There'd be a lot of people waiting till their 20s, I reckon, and going to places like Bali for first flights. 1300 221 0025 if you'd like to share your story this morning. It's 11 minutes to 6. I'll head off to the Weather Bureau after some music.

0: Mr. Mister and Broken Wings on 102.5 ABC Perth. I didn't mean to play a song with broken wings in the title when we're talking about aeroplanes and first flights. Hello, Heather. Where was your first flight to?
1: It was in Swan Hill in Victoria at an air show, I imagine, 70 years ago.
0: Oh.
1: I was about 8 years old, and it was on a Tiger Moth, and my brother, 18 months older, must have begged Dad to let us go. And the plane dropped with air pockets for miles, and I cried through the whole flight.
0: Heather, not many people would be able to say their first ever flight was on a Tiger Moth at an air show.
1: No. Well, it put me off flying the rest of my life. Then my serious flight, I cruised to Perth when I was 19 and had to fly down to Esperance. And I never flew again after that for about another 20 years.
0: Is that right? Oh, my goodness. What a start to flying that was. You okay now? You still go on the old aeroplane?
1: The only thing I hate about it is the sitting for too long.
0: Yeah.
1: The red wine's always good. Meal not so good.
0: You like the wine, you don't like the meal, and you don't like sitting. You pretty much summed it up for a lot of people, I reckon. Heather, thanks. Great to chat with you this morning. I'll just squeeze in one more call from Rupert. Good morning. Tell me about your first flight.
2: It was a trip with school out to Pompeii. So we flew from Luton Airport to Rome on Monarch Airlines.
0: Oh, my goodness.
2: And like Heather, I remember the flight, it was a bit bumpy as we took off because Luton Airport's on a hill. And there you are, your first flight, you're thinking, oh, my goodness, what's going to happen?
0: You're not really sure, are you, that first
2: one? Not at all.
0: And you sit there going, I hope they know what they're doing.
2: Exactly.
0: And over to Pompeii in Italy. All right, that's not a bad first flight at all. Thank you very much for that, Rupert.
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5: 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Those environments where you do have that proximity to death does sharpen that recognition that we sweat a lot of small stuff.
3: 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Weather.
0: Let's say good morning to Jessica Lingard at the Bureau. Jess, you probably got a story about your first flight as well, do you?
6: Look, honestly, I can't remember what my first flight was.
0: Really?
6: I've got no recollection. I can't even think where we would have gone.
0: It wasn't when you came out to Australia as
6: no,
0: a kid.
6: No. We'd been flying before then.
0: Of course
6: you have. I don't have sort of a vivid, that was my first time on an aeroplane sort of memory.
0: Oh, wow.
6: I have a very vivid first time with my daughter on an aeroplane because she was 4 months old and we went over to Melbourne for a friend's wedding, and I just remember the looks of all the other passengers going, no,
0: don't sit
6: not
0: next
6: the
0: to
6: baby.
0: Me.
6: And then I had that baby and she just screamed.
0: Oh,
6: the whole
0: no.
6: Way.
0: So, no. It's so awful as another passenger because it sort of, you know, it impacts you, but you feel so sorry for the parent. You kind of sit there going,
6: Everything to try and I was like, oh, God, just shh. People are getting annoyed at you.
0: Oh, dear. Well, hopefully she's moved past that phase.
6: I hope so.
0: Jess, look, let's get into the weather. I've had a few reports from listeners about some fog around this morning.
6: Yes. Yeah, yeah. Certainly is a bit of a foggy morning this morning. We've got that ridge sitting over the top of us for southern parts of the state. So please take care. Sort of hills areas of the metro area, but also through the southwest and parts of the Great Southern. So just give that sunshine a few hours once it does get up above the horizon, and we will see that fog lifting and clearing slowly. Bit of weather still remaining around the Midwest coastline, though, or Northwest coastline, really between sort of Kalbarri and Exmouth. A few showers thanks to that cloud band. Carnarvon picked up around 25 millimetres to 9 a.m. yesterday and another 10 or 11 millimetres since 9 a.m. Still got some showers through there now, and we'll start to see them clearing up over the weekend with a bit of normality returning next week. That cloud band extends throughout the Gascoyne into the northern goldfields and the interior of the state, and there are some patchy showers all underneath that cloud band. We're going to start to see today a bit of a trough developing down the west coast that's going to drag some moisture down, and we could see some thunderstorms about the northern parts of the central wheat belt during today, and then tomorrow just seeing that sneak a little bit further west, so south of Geraldton down into the far northern parts of the metro area, there is a risk of a rumbly thunderstorm tomorrow. tomorrow. So if you do hear that sound, that's what that is. We'll also see a very weak cold front brushing through on Sunday. Even coastal areas of the southwest will only pick up 1 to 2 millimetres. So there's not going to be anything left to get out into those agricultural regions. So unfortunately, central wheat belt and Great Southern remaining dry until Tuesday. What that front is going to do, though, is bring a wind direction change, clear skies, and the risk of some very, very chilly temperatures on Monday morning, dropping down to near zero through inland parts. So a frost risk for the agricultural regions. In terms of our temperatures today, Kununurra going for a mostly sunny top of 36 degrees. If you're in Port Hedland today, sunny and 34. Showers for Carnarvon once again, a top of 24 degrees. Durian Bay, sunny and also 24 degrees. Kalgoorlie-Boulder today, a sunny and again going for a top of 24 degrees. Partly cloudy in Albany today, top of 19. And in the southwest, partly cloudy conditions for Margaret River going for a top of 18 degrees. Sunshine for most of the metro area today, maybe just a touch of cloud through the southern suburbs. 23 degrees is the top we're going for today, so a little bit warmer than it was yesterday. Chance of a shower tomorrow with that weak little front that's going past, 22 degrees, and then a mostly sunny 20 degrees on Sunday.
0: All right, sounds pretty good to me for the weekend. Jess, thank you. I'll chat to you at 7:30.
6: Thank you.
0: Speak to you then. Jessica Lingard at the Bureau, a couple of minutes away from six. So just a final text message on the first flights. Sue says, Mark, I recall mine, 1969, 4 or 5 years old, from Wynyard in Burnie, so that's Tassie, to Melbourne in a Fokker Friendship aircraft. Took an hour and a half. Arrived at Essendon Airport. The carrier was TAA. You got a bag and a wing badge. You ate with real cutlery, and my mother could smoke. Remember those days, smoking on aeroplanes. Thank goodness we don't do that anymore. As we head up to the 6 o'clock news now, you're going to look at Freo painting the town purple for the finals. That's coming up soon. Got some info about how you could help with the spread of bird flu. There's something a lot of people do that you might not even realise could be a bit of an issue. Also, minute to win it, we've got to give away those tickets to Boys to Men. Today could be your chance to beat the score of six. That's coming up.
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9: This is ABC News. Good morning, I'm Garrett Bundy. Charity group Perth Doctors Medical Aid for Palestine says its aims are humanitarian, not political, after remarks made yesterday by WA Nationals MP Lachlan Hunter. The group on Tuesday displayed an artwork in the parliamentary courtyard which listed the names of children killed in the Gaza War. Mr Hunter described the event as anti-Semitic and was later suspended from Parliament after clashing with the Deputy Speaker. The group says it stands against all forms of discrimination and has invited Mr Hunter to view the exhibit. The member for Albany says the fight to retain the South Coast City's reticulated gas network is far from over. The state government has announced a $21 million compensation plan for residents forced off town gas after Canadian firm ATCO walked away from its supplier deal in January. Affected residents have the choice to access full funding for the transition to bottled gas or receive a contribution to electrify. Scott Leary says the government is not listening to Albany residents.
10: I think the voice of sort of nearly 3,000 people in Albany would have sent a better statement to the government about what we were looking at.
9: WA Energy Minister Amber Jade Sanderson says taking on the network was never an option for government.
11: Ultimately, it would be upwards of $80 million to entirely rebuild a technology that is not going to be a future technology. It wouldn't be a good investment in Albany.
9: Pressure is mounting from Australia's veteran community on the federal government to scrap a looming change to access to allied healthcare. Here's political reporter Lexi Junawick.
12: On budget night in May, the government announced the $5,000 annual threshold, which it insists is not a cap. It'll require veterans accessing allied health services above that amount to demonstrate their clinical need using a yet-to-be-developed mechanism. RSL Australia's national president, Peter Tinley, says the cap must go.
13: We are talking about some of the most vulnerable veterans in our community, these people with complex needs.
12: Minister for Veterans Affairs Matt Keogh says consultation on the reforms will begin soon.
9: North Korea has fired a barrage of ballistic missiles towards the sea as South Korea and the United States wrap up joint military exercises. With the details, here's Alison Horn.
14: South Korea says more than 10 short-range ballistic missiles were fired from the Pyongyang area toward the sea to the east of the Korean Peninsula, labelling the action a grave act that violates UN Security Council resolutions. The launch came after the sister of North Korea's leader condemned ongoing US-South Korea military drills, despite Washington substantially reducing American participation in the exercises. South Korea's military has been ordered to maintain full readiness.
9: A court in the US state of Nevada has released sealed documents related to media magnate Rupert Murdoch's trust case, revealing a detailed account of how his succession battle unfolded. Alison Shaw has more.
15: Unsealed court documents reveal Rupert Murdoch's growing suspicion that his younger son James had been making trouble and fueling press speculation about succession. The Murdoch family battled in court in 2024 in Reno, Nevada, with Rupert and Lachlan Murdoch ultimately failing to change the family trust that would guarantee Lachlan's control of the media empire. The family reached a deal last September that guaranteed Lachlan's succession. The detailed court findings had been sealed until now.
9: In sport, Gold Coast has finished its AFL season with a 103-80 points win over St Kilda at Docklands. Clint Wilden reports.
16: Two clubs who would have expected so much more in 2026. The Saints and the Suns ended their season with a scrappy match in front of a crowd of just more than 14,500. The Suns led at every change. John Noble had 42 disposals and a goal. Took Miller also had 40 touches and Leo Lombard booted three. Suns key forward Ben King also kicked three to finish with 60 goals for the season. He was emotional in the winning rooms after the game, adding weight to the expectation. He's played his final match for Gold Coast. For the Saints, Brad Hill had 42 touches in his 300th game. Clint Wilden, ABC Sport, Melbourne.
9: Friday's weather, showers and areas of rain across the southern Pilbara, Gascoyne, northern Goldfields, south interior and northern parts of the central west and central wheatbelt. A possible early morning shower over the south coast west of Esperance. Morning fog likely over the southwest land division and northern Kimberley and some patchy frost over the inland southern and central southwest land division and southern Goldfields. For Perth, a sunny day today, some patchy fog about the hills early this morning. Light winds becoming easterly, 15 to 20 kilometres an hour this morning before easing in the middle of the day. A forecast top of 23 degrees for the city, where right now it is 7.1 degrees. ABC News, it's 6:05.
3: 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Traffic.
0: Been told about a bit of fog around some parts this morning, so take care on the roads. Let's go down to main roads and say good morning to Declan. What's happening?
17: Good morning, Mark. We are incident free, but just we have some emergency works. Murray Street is closed westbound between Pier Street and Barrack Street in the Perth CBD. Watercorp crew are on site now, but please be aware and drive with caution if you're headed that way this morning. Taking a first check of the freeways, the Mitchell Freeway southbound travelling well, while the Kwinana Freeway northbound just a little on and off busy from Mortimer Road through to Anchortail Road. No delays on the Grand Farmer Freeway and the Northbridge Tunnel, moving well in both directions. Drive safely, and that's the latest from Main Roads.
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19: 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He just smiled and said, gardening.
3: 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Perth is waking up. The kettle's on. And Mark Gibson is here to start the day with you. Everything Perth to start your day. 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
0: Good morning. This is The Breakfast Show. It is 6 minutes past six. And yes, it's Friday, the 21st of August. We've got some pretty good weather heading our way and into the weekend. Bit chilly this morning, though, sitting on 7 degrees outside and warming up to 23 under mostly sunny skies a little bit later on today. Coming up shortly, I want to tell you the latest on bird flu and not just the grim news about what's happening in particularly some of the other states of Australia, but also some of the things we can do to help limit the spread. There's a few things that experts want to get some messages out this morning. I'll share that with you shortly. Also looking forward to meeting a young DJ who's going to be in the studio telling you about what she does. The reason I'm getting her in today is because she lives with Down syndrome and wants to make nightclubs and music venues a bit more of a welcoming and safe space, especially for people with disabilities. Looking forward to sharing her story with you. And just before 7 o'clock, the final minute to win it for the week, which means I'll be giving away the tickets to see 90s boy band Boys to Men. And it's a little bit of a funny situation this week because Michael on Monday self-confessed not a Boys to Men fan, wasn't that fussed about the tickets, and he's in the lead on 6. We haven't had a score of 6 win minute to win it yet. We've had at least 7. So I reckon it's a great opportunity for you to win the prize today. If you'd like to give me a call, 1300 22 1025, this could be your week and your day to take out minute to win it.
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0: It is 6:08 now. Just want to bring you the latest on that scandal involving the Sydney Swans. And no doubt there will be more developments later this morning when coach Dean Cox and the captain Callum Mills, they're holding a news conference in a couple of hours as the police investigation into an alleged sexual assault involving the club continues. Now, last night, the Prime Minister, Anthony Albanese, weighed in when he appeared on the ABC's 7:30 program. This was his message for the AFL and its culture.
20: The idea that this is occurring is completely untenable. And the initial response as well was, I think, completely unacceptable. The NRL have a no-fault stand-down clause for issues like this. But the first thoughts should have been always about women and their safety. And I don't think that occurred at this time. And I hope that the AFL certainly needs to do better.
0: The AFL needs to do better. The Prime Minister speaking to Sarah Ferguson on the ABC's 7:30 program last night. And while we're on that interview, actually, there are a few issues canvassed, as you can imagine, but the Prime Minister finally conceded that that podcast appearance probably wasn't the best idea. You know what I'm talking about, the Bush Deep podcast. It is a loose, tongue-in-cheek interview-style show hosted by a comedian. Nikki Osborne is her name. She goes by the alter ego Bushy. Now, Anthony Albanese said that going on that Bush Deep podcast was probably an error.
20: You've got to learn something new every day, but also you've got to grow as a person every day. I continue to do that, and I continue to learn new things every day and to do better each and every day.
21: And specifically in relation to that, what did you learn?
20: Well, I learned that I need to do better every day. And, of course, if I had my time again, which you don't, then I wouldn't have done that podcast. You know, we have a view which is trying to talk to as many people as possible, but clearly that was an error.
0: Anthony Albanese, the Prime Minister, speaking on 7:30 last night. It is 6:10 now. We heard this song a bit, haven't we, this year, with Fremantle sitting pretty up the top of the AFL ladder. Doesn't really matter what happens on the weekend. They've got top spot stitched up, heading towards the finals. And it was really interesting to see the town of Frio itself getting right into the spirit yesterday with a whole bunch of announcements around painting the town purple, effectively, as we head into the AFL final season. So a whole lot of businesses jumping on board. They're really looking ahead to that last Saturday in September and thinking, okay, we've got a plan for the Dockers being in that grand final. What are we going to do? We're going to have big screens. We're going to have pubs and cafes and restaurants overflowing with people. Well, our own breakfast reporter, Kate Lever, went down there yesterday to check out this purple haze that's taking over the port city. Here's Kate having a chat to the Frio Mayor, Ben Lawver.
22: In the run-up to the grand final campaign, there's going to be two places to watch the finals footy. One is going to be at Optus Stadium. The other place is going to be here in Frio. So all the pubs will be hosting watch parties. And there'll be cafes doing Dockers-themed specials throughout the campaign. And then when the grand final does get here and the Dockers are in it, plans are to close the Cappuccino Strip, put some big screens up, have some disability access viewing platforms, and just invite, you know, 20 or 30,000 of our closest friends down to watch the game and, and celebrate a win.
1: And Ivan, you are the president of the Fremantle Chamber of Commerce, also the owner of Benny's Bar. Look, you must have memories of when that last street party happened in 2013. How are the locals feeling now?
2: Locals are excited to the next level. Back in 2013, we're all excited that we came to grand final, and no one kind of expected how big that turned out on that day. It was just an amazing day. This is going to be multiple of 10 what happened in 2013. There's so much vibe, so much buzz around town already.
1: There's lots of food, Frio pies, Frio cocktails. You guys have got some stuff.
2: We have Frio pies at Cully's. Yeah. We have Frio cocktails at Benny's. We have Frio burgers, purple buns with an anchor on it. We have Docuccinos with the anchor on it. We have purple merch. It's all purple. Even the Eagle supporters are getting on board.
1: Really?
2: Absolutely. You're in Frio. You have no choice.
0: Well, speak for yourself. That's Ivan Sheba, the Fremantle Chamber of Commerce president. Before that, the mayor, Ben Lawver, speaking to our own Kate Lever down in Frio yesterday, where things are really turning purple. And we haven't even started the finals yet. If you're not a Frio fan, we've just got to soak it up. We've got to get on board and just embrace the West Australian team in the finals, I think, because we're going to hear a lot of Frio and that theme song over the next few weeks. Now, speaking of football, at 13 past six, my producer Dustin has stepped into the studio because he's got a bit of a parenting dilemma, a bit of a family dilemma that has reared its head in the past 24 hours. It is football related, and he might need a bit of advice from you this morning. Hello, Dustin.
4: Good morning. I haven't put this past my wife or my four-year-old daughter, but I think we'll be all right with this one. So, you know, at 4 years old, Harper, that's my oldest daughter, and she's at that point now where she is having her own opinions and her own thoughts on things. Mm-hmm. And yesterday, which is great, right? You want to support that. You want to support that. And I'm in a predicament because what happened yesterday, I'm just trying. It's hard for me to support.
0: Right.
4: I have to say. And maybe the listeners will say, "Yeah, you need to get on board with this," or maybe they'll say, "No, this is one of those ones where you get to veto and say no."
0: Right.
4: That's not what it's about.
0: So what did she do?
4: Harper comes to me yesterday and she goes, "Dad, I've got something I need to tell you." Oh. And I'm like, okay, what is it? What is it, hun? And she goes, "I'm a Collingwood fan."
0: What?
4: She goes, "I support the Magpies."
0: No.
4: And I stop in my tracks. I've been an Eagles fan my whole life. My wife maybe a Dockers fan because she went to a few games when we first moved. She's from America. But Collingwood?
0: Where did that come from?
4: She goes, my little friend Flossie, she loves Collingwood, so now I'm a Collingwood fan.
0: No.
4: And I just can't, I didn't say it at the time. I just said, okay, all right. And I let her have her moment.
0: And you're dying inside.
4: But what do I do now? I feel like I've got to go out and buy a bunch of Eagles gear, buy her, you know, season tickets, because we can't have a Pies fan in our household.
0: No, you can't. You can't.
4: Is that okay, though, or should I support her and let her be a Pies fan?
0: I think you need to support a lot of things for the rest of your daughter's life. I don't think this is one of them.
4: Can I play my veto card this early on in life? 4 years old, not having it. You're not being a Pies fan. I don't want to hear that song being played around my household.
0: I think you can, but I'm happy to throw it over to the listeners. This is the little parenting segment.
4: Help me out. My dilemma as a parent of a four-year-old.
0: Little parenting problems with Dustin on the breakfast program. 1-300-221-025. Give us a call. Let us know. I mean, I say veto. I say start buying the Eagles merch and just instilling it into her.
4: Yeah. Is there still a waiting list for membership with the Eagles? Should I put it on now?
0: Well, it might be a good time.
4: It could
0: time.
4: Be a time.
0: Could be a good time. I think there'll be a few people jumping off after this year, so you might get a child membership. Let's see. There'll be some Collingwood supporters not too happy with
4: this. Oh, no.
0: So feel free to call 1-300-221-025. Happy to take your calls after Coldplay at 16 past 6 on this Friday morning. We'll be right back.

0: Coldplay with Viva La Vida on 102.5 ABC Perth. It's 20 past six on this Friday morning. You're with Mark Gibson, and my producer Dustin just popped in to tell us a story. Some pretty dramatic events in his household yesterday when his four-year-old daughter declared, "Dad, I'm a Collingwood supporter now."
1: Good old Collingwood forever. They know how to play the game.
0: Oh, that's enough of that theme song, I would have thought, at this hour of the morning. Well, Dustin, the phone lines are running hot. Oh. People have opinions.
2: Is this what I'm going to have to live through if she just stays a Collingwood fan?
0: Yes, you have to hear this.
2: Do they win enough games for it to... Can't really say that as an Eagles fan, can I?
0: They're doing better than us. They're doing better than us. James, what do you reckon? What should Dustin do about this?
3: Nothing.
0: What?
3: Nothing. She will realise a little bit down the track how bad Collingwood is. And she'll change.
0: Well, kids do change, don't they?
2: Yeah. Are you an Eagles fan?
3: No. I'm a Carlton supporter.
0: Oh, okay.
3: But not many people know this about me. But when I was young, I used to follow Richmond.
0: Oh, and you changed
3: back in the 70s. Yes, I only followed them for a couple of years.
0: Yeah,
3: and I changed over to Carlton. So, and I've been a Carlton fan ever since.
2: So do I just support it for the moment and let it go through?
3: Yeah. My son was a North Melbourne supporter, and after a couple of years, he changed to Sydney Swans, only because he met, Kelly, his first name. I can't think of his first name.
0: Paul Kelly, back in the day. All right. James, kids will change. Kids will change. That's his view. What about you, Catherine? Good morning.
4: Good morning. I think it's going to be a veto.
0: Yes.
2: Can I play the veto card already?
4: You can. I've played mine and it worked.
0: What happened?
4: He said, "Oh, God, I'd rather please my mum than that other boy at school." And he's an Eagles fan.
0: Oh, well done, Catherine. That's solid parenting.
4: It was really easy, though, because the Eagles were winning and Collingwood was rubbish.
0: Oh, so this is the problem.
2: That's a hard thing at the moment. She sees how miserable I am when I'm watching the Eagles games. Exactly. Can't let her sit through it at the moment.
0: Exactly. Colin, what do you reckon?
5: I reckon his daughter has got excellent taste and you should just let her be.
0: Oh, no. Are you a Collingwood supporter?
5: Yes, and I had a very close friend who was even more rabid about Collingwood and I. He had a dog called Dacos.

0: And when his grandson was born, he was wrapped in black and white gear before he was even out of the bed. So your daughter has excellent taste.
1: Thank you, Colin. I bet that was Peter Dacos too back in the day, not Nick and Josh these days. Mark, final word from you for now. What do you reckon?
2: You can sit it down and say, look, you don't need to like the Collingwood because Blocky likes Collingwood. You've got to come up with a reason to like your own team.
1: Okay.
2: Mm-hmm. And if that doesn't work, get a good dental plan and a pack of cigarettes.
1: Dental plan and a packet of cigarettes. Mark, thank you for that call. He's not the first. There's a couple of text messages saying she's got too many teeth.
3: She does have cute little teeth. Well, I know. I think I'm listening to Catherine.
1: You're listening to whatever you want to listen to because that was every different opinion under the sun there. 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
1: 24 past 6. Been having a bit of fun with all that footy talk this morning. On to something a bit more serious, and the bird flu crisis continues to spread. In South Australia, 3 mass mortality events have been identified involving more than 1,000 crested terns, which are thought to have died from bird flu. In Tassie, the disease has claimed more than 20 penguins now. And there's something we can all do to help limit the spread of bird flu. We're being warned this morning about the household feeding of wild birds, with warnings that our backyards could become super spreader sites. Professor Darryl Jones is an ecologist from Griffith University. Good morning to you.
7: Good morning, Mark. How are you?
1: I'm well, thanks. You've done research into this, haven't you? How many people feed wild birds regularly in Australia?
7: Now, this will really shock most people. Mm-hmm. It's between 38% and 50%, based on about 10 different studies we've done all over the place. So what we think is around about half the households in this country sometimes feed the birds,
1: wow.
7: And of them, about 30% feed them every single day.
1: Wow.
7: So it's a big deal.
1: So you're talking really in urban areas as well as rural?
7: Absolutely. Yeah, no, this is not just rural.
1: Yeah.
7: It's across the board, every state, every big city, there's people feeding birds all the time.
1: So
7: it's a very important thing for them to do.
1: Well, yeah, so I guess what we need to know then is what kind of risk that can pose in this current context of bird flu.
7: Absolutely. The risk to the people and especially to the birds that everybody loves. Because that's the other thing. The reason that these people are feeding them is not because they're weird and benighted, crazy people who don't think, which is what you hear all the time. Now, these people really care about their birds and they think that they're helping. I mean, I'm a bird feeder myself, but I've got some very strict rules on how to do this. And the thing that we do that when we feed birds and put food in one place, it doesn't happen in nature. That place which comes where the birds come every single day to feed on that whatever we've put out there, that's very unusual because it's one place, lots of birds, and many different species will come to the same thing. And any of them sick, that's where it's going to spread. It doesn't have to be bird flu. It could be any sort of contagion. Yeah.
1: So what are you suggesting that people do?
7: Well, I think so at this time, until the bird flu's over, the best thing to do is not feed them at all. Now, I know that most people won't bother with even hearing that because they think they're keeping the birds alive. The great thing is that that's not true. If you stop feeding them, they'll be fine. They'll just go on to the next thing. The good thing is the birds that come to the feeders to take out the food, that represents less than 10% of their overall diet, which is good to know.
1: Yeah.
7: Because that means the majority of the food they're getting is natural. And the right sting. So when I like to think of it when the birds come to visit you, it's a cup of tea and a Tim Tam and a g'day, how are you going? What's going on today? And then they fly off and do the rest of whatever they're doing for the rest of the day.
1: Yeah, that's a really important point because I think a lot of people who do it probably think that the birds are pretty dependent on them. Are you saying they get so much food from everywhere else? That's not the case.
7: Absolutely. That's the first thing that everybody thinks is if I start, I've got to keep going because the birds will all die. What a lot of people don't realize

0: is that if the birds that are coming to you, your birds are probably coming to six people in the same street.
1: Yeah.
0: You know, and convincing everybody that they're the only birds that are being fed.
1: So if you stop really suddenly, that's not going to – that's the other thing, you know, a sudden stopping of feeding, that's okay.
0: It's completely okay. We've done all the research you could possibly do on this.
1: Mm.
0: Now, people won't want to hear this because they think, but my efforts, my going out to the shops and buying the food is what's keeping these birds alive. Unfortunately for them, it's not true. Fortunately for us, everybody else, I'm a feeder, don't forget, that we don't have to worry about that because most of the food they get, thankfully, is from natural sources.
1: Yes. So just finally, I mean, in terms of a time frame, it's hard to know, isn't it, while this continues to spread at this stage, for how long do you reckon just hold off?
0: Just hold off until you hear otherwise. We're putting out lots of information at the moment on how to do this. Let me tell you, there's four things that you need to know. If you can stop, if you allow yourself to stop feeding, please do that. If you don't, just limit how much food because that's going to limit how many birds come to you. So I go about a cup of food for a whole day. Just put it out. It might be seed, might be meat, whatever it is for the magpies. So limit it because that will limit how many birds come to you. The second thing is if you're going to feed, and this is absolutely crucial, you've got to keep whatever the surface is, whatever the feeder, top feeder is, might be just a flat surface, might be just, you know, on the edge of the balcony, wherever it is, make sure you clean it every single day with Dettol, you know, with some domestic bleach or something.
1: Just quickly with the other two, I'm coming up to the news.
0: And don't hand feed at all. It's really important not to do hand feed.
1: Okay.
0: That's a risk to us there.
1: All right, Daryl, I'm out of time, but thank you so much for all. That's really good advice. Thank you very much for all of that. Professor Daryl Jones from Griffith University there. Don't feed the birds is the simple advice while we're in the middle of this bird flu crisis. Coming up to the 6:30 news then, the Perth DJ who is breaking down barriers. News time.
2: This is ABC News. Good morning, I'm Garrett Mundy. A Jewish community leader says the federal ban on the trade of Nazi memorabilia is not working as he'd hoped. Perth auction house JB Military Antiques has held two auctions in which it sold items from the Third Reich. Owner Jamie Blewett says he's made efforts to meet the educational exemption provided by the law. Dr. Michael Levitt is the president of the Jewish Community Council of Western Australia. He says regardless of what's legal, auctioneers should take a moral stand and avoid doing what he says helps normalise Nazi symbols.
3: I think every trader, every auction house has the option of not trading in it, of saying, actually, that is beneath contempt. I don't intend to do that.
2: Mr. Blewett says he makes sure every customer understands the dark past behind some of his wares. One of Australia's major avocado packing facilities says the use of robots has allowed it to halve its workforce and increase output. The Avocado Collective in Manjimup uses 9 robotic machines worth $17 million to lift, move and scan pallets of fruit. It says along with other automation measures, it's been able to significantly reduce worker numbers at its packing shed while increasing production capacity to 2.5 million avocados a week. General Manager of Operations Craig Boyce says there are advantages to using robots.
4: They do turn up to work every day. They don't complain about a sore back. There's no health and safety issues. You can load them up. And you know their performance levels, and you can work them to that.
2: The Prime Minister concedes he shouldn't have given an interview to satirical podcast Bush Deep. Since appearing on the podcast last month, Anthony Albanese has been forced to apologise, first for remarks about pop star Kylie Minogue, and then for seemingly suggestive comments about melons gifted to him by Japanese Prime Minister Sunaya Takaichi. Mr. Albanese maintains there were no innuendos, but he's told 7:30 appearing on the podcast was a mistake.
5: If I had my time again, which you don't, then I wouldn't have done that podcast. You know, we have a view which is trying to talk to as many people as possible, but clearly that was an error.
2: Advisers to the federal government have pushed back the timeline to meet the housing target of 1.2 million new homes by another 3 months. The target was initially predicted to be met by June 2029, but was later revised to September 2030 and has now been extended again following the overhaul to the housing tax system in the federal budget. Each state varies on when it will meet its obligations under the National Housing Accord. Victoria remains on track, while New South Wales is several years behind schedule. The UK Home Office will not provide details on Prince Harry and his wife Meghan's security arrangements as the Sussexes plan their permanent return to the country in the coming weeks. In London, here's Europe correspondent Elias Kluwer.
6: For years, Prince Harry has argued he and his family should be entitled to extensive publicly funded security when he and his family visit the United Kingdom. Now the Sussexes are moving here. The Prime Minister, Andy Burnham, says he won't comment on matters of personal protection, the Home Office also refusing to provide any details. As it stands, any around-the-clock high-level security will have to be paid for by Meghan and Harry. The couple and their children plan to return to the UK within weeks and live in a non-royal residence outside of London. Elias Kluwer, ABC News, London.
2: A 6.7 magnitude earthquake has struck central Peru. There are no immediate reports of damage or casualties, with authorities saying because of the depth of the quake, any major impact is unlikely. The South American country is located in the so-called Pacific Ring of Fire, where approximately 85% of the world's seismic activity is recorded. Neighbouring Colombia and Venezuela have recorded deadly earthquakes in recent weeks. Gold Coast AFL coach Damien Hardwick has heaped praise on retiring veteran Nick Holman, who's kicked two goals to end his career with a 23-point win over St Kilda at Docklands. Ben King and Leo Lombard kicked three majors each as the Suns finished their season with a 14-19-103 to 12-8-80 victory, with both sides missing finals. Holman finishes his 11-year career having played 145 games for Gold Coast and 9 games for Carlton. Hardwick says Holman showed resilience throughout his career.
7: You can retire the player from the fight, but you can't take the fight out of the player. And the way he plays the game is how he attacks life. He's such an incredible person around our footy club. His story, it's a show of resilience. You know, obviously being delisted from Carlton, the loss of his mother. This footy club's been family to him and he's family to us.
2: Perth's weather sunny today, some patchy fog about the hills early this morning, light winds becoming easterly, 15 to 20 kilometres an hour this morning, easing in the middle of the day, looking for a top of 23 degrees for the city. Right now in Perth, it is 7 degrees. ABC News.
8: 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Traffic.
1: It's 25 to 7 as we head back to main roads. Hello Declan, what's the latest?
9: Good morning, Mark. There's been a crash now on the Tonkin Highway heading northbound at Abernethy Road in Kewdale. The vehicle is in the left emergency lane, but traffic is a little slow on the approach there, so please proceed with caution. Some emergency works as well. Murray Street is closed westbound between Pier Street and Barrack Street. Water Corp crew is on site now, so please be aware of that and drive with caution there. Just checking the freeways again. Southbound, slow from Whitfords Avenue to Warwick Road, while northbound, just a little busy at Anketell Road. Drive safely, and that's the latest from Main Roads.
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1: It's a bit of a chilly start to the day, 7 degrees outside. We're warming up though, mostly sunny today and a maximum of 23 degrees as we head towards the weekend. The time is 24 minutes to 7. Been having a bit of fun with this parenting dilemma from producer Dustin and his wife, I'm sure. Their 4-year-old daughter announced yesterday, "Dad, I've got some news. I've got something to tell you. I am now a Collingwood supporter." Talk about sending shockwaves through the family. It's just created a really funny divide over people saying, stick with it, support your daughter. Or, no, step in, use your veto power and put an end to that. This listener points out, your daughter's not alone, Dustin. Even Tex Walker's kid is a Collingwood supporter and was given a jumper by Nick Dacos. I remember seeing exactly that. Tex Walker playing for Adelaide with his daughter being a Collingwood supporter. That is true. It happens to the best of them. And this listener on the text line says, what a dilemma. You have made my day. It is a hard call, but how about you wait until the end of the season or next year or 5 to 10 years to decide? It will be a source of amusement into the future, perhaps not for you, but certainly for everyone around you. Gary in Wembley, what do you reckon?
12: I reckon you've got an absolute duty to save your daughter from turning into one of these monsters.
1: Step in, save her, and put an end to the Collingwood dream.
12: I've got a story.
1: Mm-hmm.
12: We had three kids, one considerably older than the other two.
1: Right.
12: and Collingwood were playing in town. I can't remember who they were playing, Eagles or Dockers, but anyway, being such a wonderful guy, I said to her, I said, look, darling, it's your team, not mine. You go to the game and take Chris and I'll stay home and mind the babies.
1: Yeah.
12: So anyway, on the day of the match, out she comes, pink tracky dacks, Collingwood top, Ugg boots, the whole outfit, you know.
1: Oh, God.
12: You can imagine. And off they go. Several hours later, they come home, and Chris, the eight-year-old, is white, absolutely white and shaking. And I'm going, what's wrong, mate? And he says, the man behind us leant over to his wife and said, thank God I'm not married to that. Yeah.
1: Oh, Gary, Collingwood supporters, yeah. Hey? Collingwood supporters, they are, I guess we call it, a rare breed.
8: 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Finance.
1: Sarah Wells is not with us this morning, so I'll give you some finance details on the markets anyway. The All Ords finished up 43 points yesterday. I know we had that unemployment rise for July. The market was up a bit, 43 points to 9,298. The Dow Jones finished down 704 to 52,759. Gold is trading at $4,520 an ounce. Brent crude oil, $93 a barrel. Iron ore, $95 a ton, and our Australian dollar is buying 71 US cents, 61 euro cents, 52 British pence, and $1.20 New Zealand.
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1: 21 to 7 now. Did you see this story yesterday? This was a really heartbreaking story that came out of New South Wales. And I was here in the office yesterday when this news was breaking, and it was like this roller coaster ride of emotions. I'm talking about this story of 18-year-old Lily Hooper, who was a missing bushwalker. So she left home to go hiking in the New South Wales Southern Highlands just over a week ago. And there'd been this big search and no one knew what had happened. And then yesterday, as that search was continuing, there was some news coming through that Lily had been found. And the New South Wales Premier, Chris Minns, announced the news in their state parliament.
11: We've got some fantastic news, Mr. Chair. Lily Hooper has been found alive.
13: Yeah, I just saw that.
11: Found in the bush with half a bottle of water with her. So that's fantastic news. Yeah.
1: Well, that was the news that the Premier had received. But in a terrible twist, it was incorrect, and Lily had been found deceased. And for 10 minutes, her family believed that she was alive before being told there had been a terrible mistake.
11: I've got some terrible news, and I apologise to the committee, but it seems as if the early advice was wrong.
14: Can we stop the clock,
11: and,
14: please?
11: And Lily's body's been found, and she's been found deceased. I made the earlier advice, and I'm very sorry for that.
1: Yeah, it just makes you feel sick in the stomach, doesn't it? The New South Wales Premier having to correct that earlier news in the Parliament yesterday. New South Wales Police then apologised unreservedly for the mistake, giving this explanation.
15: The area is thick, dense terrain. We've got hundreds of searchers out there. They're carrying handheld communication devices, and as you can appreciate, sometimes the communication is a challenge.
1: Police have promised to investigate the failures that led to the family believing that Lily had survived. Just an awful story with all those twists and turns that was all unfolding yesterday. It's 19 minutes to 7 now. You're on 102.5 ABC Perth. I want to bring you an uplifting story next of a young Perth DJ who is breaking down barriers and creating a safe space for people living with disabilities. That's coming up next at 18 to 7.

0: at Sundays with a track called Summertime. We're getting towards springtime in Perth. We're warming up to 23 degrees today. You're on 102.5 ABC Perth. This is The Breakfast Show, and I'm going to need a minute to win it, player, today, and it's your opportunity to just come on in at the end of the week and clean up. The Boys to Men ticket's up for grabs. Michael scored 6 on Monday, and he's been clinging on to that all week. If you reckon you can beat 6, I reckon you can. Give it a crack today. Minute to win it. 1-300-22-1025. Give me a call. We'll play it in 10 minutes from now. Well, you know I like spinning some music on The Breakfast Show, and I've got my very own DJ in the house this morning. Cara Baldwin goes by the name DJ Incredible. And I want to shine a light on Cara because as someone who lives with Down syndrome, the 23-year-old is not only smashing down barriers, she's giving people with disability the chance to experience a nightclub in a safe and welcoming environment. Good morning, Cara.
1: Good morning.
0: And you're here with your mum, Delia, and your mentor, DJ Larry D. So welcome to you all.
2: Thank you very much.
1: Thanks for coming.
0: Now, Cara, how did you get into all this DJing business?
1: Because I love DJing because I've been DJing for 6 years.
0: That's a long time now. You any good?
1: Yeah, I'm good at it. I know my skills from Lawrence.
0: Good for you. What sort of music do you like?
1: I like pop, hip-hop, party bangers, R&B, and rock.
0: That's a lot. You'd like ABC Radio Perth then because we play all those sorts of music.
1: Yes.
0: Thank you for saying that on cue. Delia, you must be pretty proud of what she's achieving.
3: Yeah, I am very proud of Cara. She's worked incredibly hard. She practices an awful lot. And just to elucidate on your first question, Cara wanted to be a singer and she really wanted to be an Australian Idol. And my dad was very generous, paid for lots of lessons, but I didn't think that was a dream that we could achieve. And so some very clever person who's more open-minded than me said, have a shot at DJing. And I thought, I'm really like try and set people up for success rather than failure. But I thought, be open-minded, give it a go. And by the second lesson, she'd outgrown that DJ teacher. She just picked it up just like that.
0: Wow. So do you find it quite easy to learn?
1: Yes, it is.
0: Yeah? What's the secret to it then, do you reckon?
1: Because I love music, because this music is in my soul.
0: Oh, how beautiful. How beautiful. So the music is in your soul. Tell me the feeling you get. If you're a DJ and you're having one of these nights like you're going to do in a couple of weeks, what feeling do you get when you see the crowd responding?
1: Because my crowd, they are famous.

0: As I love Magnum Smiles and Happy.
1: DJ Larry, Larry D, I've got to get everyone's names right here. That's the secret, isn't it? Just making people happy.
2: And being as passionate as Kyra, it certainly helps.
1: So what's she like? What's she been like? You're the mentor. As the mentee, what's she been like?
2: It's been amazing watching her grow and develop as a performer and entertainer and as a technical DJ, but as a person, watching her grow and become so confident in front of sometimes hundreds of people, as we did earlier in the year over the last 3 years at the Crown Grand Ballroom. It's been honestly so amazing watching her grow and develop, and I'm proud of her over the last few years.
1: What sort of reaction do you get from people in the crowd or in the club or at the event?
0: Because I love people, because people come and support for dance, show them our sparkly outfits.
1: We love a sparkly outfit. In fact, I think I need to describe, because this is radio, people can't see you. Are they your favourite pants? You've got your pink pants on. They're fantastic.
0: Yes. Thank you.
1: You've come in all your bright colours. I love it.
0: I'm a DJ because I had a hairdresser. I dyed my hair pink.
1: I didn't even mention the pink hair, which I probably should have. I wasn't sure if that was your natural colour.
0: That colour is always my favourite.
1: Is pink your favourite?
0: Yes.
1: What about Pink the musician, the singer? Do you play some pink music?
0: Of course, yes.
1: Yeah, she's good, hey?
0: I love Chapel Rhyme song, Pink Pony Club.
1: Chapel Rhyme. Played it here. Love it. Love it. Delia, how much are you aware that through all of this, Kyra is breaking down barriers? She's showing people that you can just do things.
3: Yeah, well, that's what I set out to do. I love both my parents, but they were always like sort of brought us up a bit fearful. But I thought I'm going to parent differently. And so, you know, people were always telling me basically from the moment she was born what she would not be able to do. And even at school, they wouldn't let her borrow library books. She could already read before she started school. So I was cast as the pushy parent. So those things, I'm quite rebellious, unfortunately, by nature. So I decided that Kyra would get every opportunity. I don't sit there and go, you can't do this, you can't do that. It's like, give it a go. If you fail, you're not a failure. Just get up and go again. So I think where Kyra is a brilliant role model is that she shows people who are, I don't know how to put it, differently abled. Everyone's got something that you can give it a go and, you know, you may just succeed as well.
1: And DJ Larry D, tell us about the event that Kyra is about to, as DJ Incredible, sorry, I should be using your real name there, DJ Incredible. tell us about the event she's about to host.
2: I'm super excited to see Kyra in her element as a DJ, playing for some of her close friends and supporters that she's grown over the last few years. It'll be down at the Osborne Park Bowling Club on Saturday, September 5, from 6 till 9:30. And I'm hoping to see Kyra create a really inviting space to allow people to develop and socialise and make new friends and have an opportunity to dance and enjoy all the music that Kyra loves to play as she waves her hands in the
1: her
2: air.
1: Arms
2: here
1: are in the
2: studio.
1: Air. I love it. Arms in the air like you just don't care. Because just to round this out, this is a really important message, isn't it? At the actual event is about creating a safe space, and so that people who might not feel that comfortable in a normal, there's that word, nightclub environment, might actually thrive in something that's a bit more welcoming.
2: Absolutely. So spending nights out and enjoying music, as I do most weekends with my friends and so many other people, it's an amazing opportunity to create that space for people who don't get to experience it as often as I certainly do.
1: Kyra, go smash it. Now, have you got your DJ set ready or not yet?
0: Not yet.
1: All right. A bit of Chapel Roan in there.
0: Yep.
1: Bit of Pink, maybe.
0: Yep.
1: Who else is your favourite right now?
0: My favourite is Sabrina Carpenter.
1: Mm.
0: I like a song, Espresso, because that's what Espresso means. So it's not about drinking coffee.
1: It's not about drinking coffee. What is it about? I thought it was about espresso coffee.
0: Coffee is always my favourite because I drink it at mornings. September of the 6th is my birthday.
1: Oh, happy birthday for the 6th.
0: Oh, thank you.
1: So the day after the event on the 5th, turning 24.
0: Yep.
1: What a way to celebrate with a few of your closest friends at an event, breaking down some barriers and telling everyone that you can do anything you want, hey?
0: We'll see. This gig's going to go ahead. We'll see how we go.
1: Well done to you. Hey, thanks so much for coming in and telling us about it today. Best of luck to you, DJ Incredible, and thank you all for coming in.
3: Thank you so much.
0: Thank you, Mark.
1: Oh, that's okay. Oh, hey, before you leave, I reckon this might put a smile on your face, Cara. You said the song Espresso by Sabrina Carpenter. Should I give it a spin? Thought you'd like this. 102.5 ABC Perth.

0: That's Sabrina Carpenter. And Espresso, one of the biggest hits in the world over the past couple of years. And I played it because DJ Incredible, also known as Cara, wanted me to. And she's hosting an event on September 5 for an inclusive DJ music experience right here in Perth. You're on 102.5 ABC Perth, 4 minutes to 7, minute to win it time next.
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0: All right, we're rounding out the week. We've got the Boys to Men tickets to give away. We're going to East Fremantle this morning. Hello, Brett.
5: Hi, Mark. How are you?
0: I'm well. Are you a Dockers fan down that way?
5: Big Dockers fan, mate. Bleed purple.
0: Yeah, I just had a feeling when I saw East Fremantle pop up. Hey, let's hope you're on the winner's list just like your Dockers today. Score of 6 to beat, so it's pretty gettable for a Friday. Should we give it a crack?
5: Yeah, let's do it.
0: All right, which part of the human body might be affected by astigmatism?
5: The eye.
0: Pop star Sabrina who had a hit with the song Espresso?
5: Carpenter.
0: Toowoomba is in which Australian state?
5: Queensland.
0: The combi van was introduced in 1950 by which car manufacturer?
5: Volkswagen.
0: If a price has doubled, it has gone up by what percent?
5: 100.
0: What item is used by a conductor to direct an orchestra?
5: A baton.
0: Hamilton Hill is located in which local government area?
5: City of Fremantle.
0: Who wrote the novels James and the Giant Peach and Matilda?
5: Roald Dahl.
0: What organ is physically altered by a lobotomy?
5: Brain.
0: According to the proverb, what heals all wounds?
5: Nah, pass.
0: Cape Lewin can be found in which Australian state?
5: WA.
0: Who hosts the ABC TV show Gruen?
5: Will Anderson?
0: I reckon we're a bit after the buzzer there, aren't we? I sometimes get a bit generous, but I don't think you need it, Brett, because you just blitzed that. The astigmatism is the eyes. You're right, Sabrina Carpenter. You got Toowoomba. You got Queensland. You got Volkswagen. You got the 100%. You got the baton or the baton. 1, 2, 3, 4, 5. 6 in a row to start. Then for Hamilton Hill, I needed Coburn, not Fremantle. Oh, yeah. But that's all right because you got Roald Dahl. You got the brain for the lobotomy. That's 8. Time can heal all wounds. You were just thinking about that one. You got Western Australia for Cape Lewin, which made it 9, and then we just got beaten by the buzzer, but it didn't matter. You are our weekly winner, Brett. Congratulations.
5: Very good. Thank you very much.
0: Now, the big question is, and feel free to be honest, because I've had a bit of a mixed response, would you go and see Boys to Men at Perth Arena in November?
5: Yeah, why not?
0: Yeah.
5: Nothing better than live music.
0: Oh, that's good. That's a good response. Are you familiar with their 90s boy band music, Brett?
5: Yeah, it's my era. Not a huge fan, but they got some good songs.
0: All right. Well, hopefully there's someone you can take along and you can enjoy it. Hey, thanks for playing along. Congratulations.
5: No worries. Thanks.
0: Brett there is our weekly winner of Minute to Win It. More great prizes. Yeah, got some good ones coming up next week and the week after that. Plenty more opportunities to take part. All right, coming up after the 7 o'clock news, footballer who's about to play his 300th game in the WAFL tomorrow. That doesn't happen very often. In fact, it's only happened 7 times before. He plays for West Perth, and there's a bit of breaking news out of West Perth. They might have just lost another coach. I'll bring you the details after the news. It's 7 o'clock.
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0: In this bulletin, a Perth antiques dealer defends trading in Nazi memorabilia. More details expected to emerge today over the Sydney Swans scandal. A North Korean missile barrage puts South Korea on high alert. And Fremantle's mayor promises a big party should the Dockers make the AFL Grand Final. Good morning, this is ABC News. I'm Garrett Mundy. A Perth antiques dealer says he believes his selling of Nazi items does not breach federal counter-terrorism laws aimed at restricting the trade. Jamie Blewett from JB Military Antiques has held two auctions so far this year and sold dozens of items bearing swastikas. He says he now also operates as an educator and ensures all of his customers understand the dark past behind some of the things he sells. Mr. Blewett says as the law provides an exemption for educational sales, he does not believe he's in breach.
1: Why should I not be allowed to sell historical items to ordinary plumbers, electricians, lawyers, surgeons, teachers for historical purposes?
0: The Jewish Community Council of WA says the ban is vital to the safety of Jewish people and the trade of Nazi symbols may also normalise them. The South Metropolitan Health Service says repairs are well underway at Fiona Stanley Hospital following a fire in the intensive care unit around 10 o'clock yesterday morning. DFES says the fire was likely caused by an electrical fault and crews extinguished the blaze within half an hour. The health service says three staff members and one patient affected by the incident are stable and receiving care. Outpatient clinics and elective surgeries are expected to proceed as scheduled from today. A Great Southern fuel station owner has welcomed a new fuel watch mandate but says the process is not without its faults. The state government has announced service stations across Western Australia must report how much fuel they have at any given time, as well as the price of their petrol. The legislation would expand on a mandate to report empty tanks, which was introduced in April this year. Albany petrol station owner Chris Cornelius says without costly live reporting, the system may not work for regional centres.
2: If you're in a small town and you're the only service station there, say 10,000 litres of diesel underground and there are two or three trucks parked there and they empty you out, how is this going to help you to make sure that you got diesel, you can pick up diesel in that location?
0: Fresh tensions have erupted between unions and BHP during a visit by union officials to the miners' Port Hedland operations. The Electrical Trades Union claims three representatives from the ETU and the Australian Workers' Union were illegally removed from site during a right of entry visit yesterday for failing to comply with an order to sit down in a room that had no sitting space. ETU State Secretary Adam Woodage says the union intends to take the issue to the federal court.
3: Our organisers were hindered and obstructed, and we will be seeking for there to be penalties associated with that attributed to BHP and any individuals involved in stopping ETU organisers from executing their role.
0: In a statement, BHP said it did not tolerate aggressive behaviour in its workplaces. Sydney Swans coach Dean Cox and captain Callum Mills are set to face the media later this morning after five players were stood down amid a scandal engulfing the club. As Digby Werthmuller reports, a police investigation into an alleged sexual assault at a Melbourne hotel is continuing, but it's not suggested any Swans players are accused of sexual assault.
4: The players were sanctioned over drinking and bringing women back to the team's Melbourne hotel following Sunday's win over Essendon. Police investigating the alleged sexual assault have also been told some players paid extra to take drugs, believed to be cocaine, from the bodies of female adult entertainers. It's not known how many or which players are alleged to have participated in the drug use, which is not being investigated as a separate criminal matter. Mr. Cox and Mr. Mills will speak outside Swans headquarters at 10:30 this morning.
0: The timeline to reach 1.2 million new homes has slipped further since the federal budget, according to new advice given to the government. Here's senior political correspondent Jake Evans.
5: Federal government, together with the states, promised to build 1.2 million new homes by mid-2029. And later, the finish line moved to September 2030. But the government's expert housing group will today reveal that the timeline has slipped by 3 months since the federal budget. It now expects the target won't be reached until the end of 2030. Performance across the states is uneven, with Victoria expected to meet its housing obligations by December 2029, while New South Wales won't finish building its share of the National Housing Accord until March 2032. Interest rate rises, housing tax changes, and the ongoing war in Iran have rattled investor and builder confidence.
0: Turning to overseas news, Turkey, Qatar and Egypt have condemned Israel for launching a wave of strikes in Gaza as the United States tries to make progress in the latest peace deal. Here's Middle East correspondent Matthew Doran.
6: Earlier in the week, officials from the White House, including the president's son-in-law Jared Kushner, met with Israel's Prime Minister Ben Netanyahu in an effort to convince Israel to agree to the latest iteration of the agreement. But Israel insists the terms of the deal, despite Hamas's conditional declaration it will lay down its weapons, are flawed, and it will only stop attacking Hamas once Hamas no longer poses a threat. On Wednesday, another round of deadly attacks were launched in Gaza, with local authorities saying at least 9 were killed and more than a dozen injured. Turkey, Qatar and Egypt, countries long acting as mediators, condemned the strikes, particularly at such a crucial point in negotiations.
0: South Korea has convened an emergency security meeting after North Korea fired a barrage of ballistic missiles towards the sea. Correspondent Alison Horn has the details.
7: South Korea's presidential office has condemned the launch of more than 10 short-range ballistic missiles, it says, from the Pyongyang area towards the sea to the east of the Korean Peninsula. The missile test comes as South Korea is wrapping up joint military exercises with the United States that were unexpectedly scaled back after America substantially reduced its participation. Seoul has convened an emergency security meeting and has ordered its military to maintain full readiness.
0: The British Prime Minister Andy Burnham has refused to comment on Prince Harry and Meghan Markle's return to the United Kingdom. The Duke and Duchess of Sussex plan to relocate back to England within weeks to a private non-royal residence outside London. Their children, Prince Archie, aged 7, and Princess Lilibet, aged 5, are enrolled to start school in September. The move has reignited questions over the level of their publicly funded security in Britain. Mr. Burnham has wished the couple well.
8: This is a private matter. It's a matter for Harry and for Meghan, and we wish them well in the move that they're making.
0: Garments created from recycled clothing by Noongar women will be on display tonight at the New Zealand Fashion Week. Rebecca Barlow, a lecturer at Curtin University, founded the Indigenous fashion brand which designed the garments. She says their creations carry the stories of other Noongar women, and has a surplus of ideas and donated clothes to expand her project when she gets home.
9: We haven't even had the runway yet, and we're already discussing between us all different ideas of when we get back, what we could keep doing. We've still got a lot of boxes full of donated clothing, how we could include other people in the community back where we live.
0: The mayor of Fremantle says plans are already in place for a big street party if the Dockers make this year's AFL Grand Final. Fremantle is the premiership favourite and has secured top spot, meaning it can potentially qualify for the Grand Final with 2 wins at home.

0: Tens of thousands of fans packed the Cappuccino Strip and surrounding venues for the Dockers' grand final defeat in 2013. Fremantle Mayor Ben Lawvis has told 102.5 ABC Perth this year would be even bigger.
1: When the grand final does get here and the Dockers are in it, plans are to close the Cappuccino Strip, put some big screens up, have some disability access viewing platforms, and just invite, you know, 20 or 30,000 of our closest friends down to watch the game and, and celebrate a win.
0: Now with sport, here's Jared Coote.
2: St Kilda has ended its AFL season with a 23-point loss to Gold Coast at Docklands in veteran Bradley Hill's 300th game. Hill finished with an equal career-high 42 disposals, despite the Saints going down 14 goals 19-103 to 12-8-80, with both sides missing finals. Saints coach Ross Lyon says it was nonetheless a special night for both Hill and retiring teammate Dougal Howard.
3: Proud of Brad Hill and his journey, and he was couldn't have tried any harder and ran, and he was sort of lighting us up still late. Got to the 300 game, really pushing through, and then, you know, for Dougal Howard, it was a tough night and it was a love job, right?
2: In Formula One, four-time world champion Max Verstappen has signed to stay with Red Bull Racing until 2030. Verstappen says he always hoped to stay with the team that he first joined as a junior in 2014. The four-time world champion has repeatedly threatened to walk away from F1 this season in protest at the new power unit in use. And Australia's men's hockey team has been held to a 2-2 draw by South Africa at the World Cup in Belgium.
0: Friday's weather: showers and areas of rain across the southern Pilbara, as well as the Gascoyne and northern goldfields, through to the south interior, northern parts of the central west and northwest central wheatbelt. The chance of a thunderstorm over the southern Gascoyne and inland northern central west. A possible early morning shower over the south coast west of Esperance. For Perth, a sunny day, some patchy fog early this morning, winds easterly 15 to 20 kilometres an hour, becoming light in the middle of the day. An expected top of 23 degrees. Right now in the city, it is 7 degrees.
4: 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Traffic.
5: Thanks, Garrett. It's 10 past 7. Let's head back to main roads. Hello, Declan. What's happening this morning?
6: Good morning, Mark. There's now been a truck breakdown on Leach Highway heading eastbound at Mooyeen Road in Brentwood. The centre lane is blocked there. Traffic also a little slow on the approach, so please allow for a safe merge. Some emergency works as well. Murray Street is closed westbound between Pier Street and Barrack Street. Water Corp are on site now, so please be aware and drive with caution there. Just checking the freeways again, southbound a little slow at Reed Highway, while northbound busy from Anchortail Road to Rowley Road and then Leach Highway through to Cranford Avenue. Drive safely, and that's the latest from Main Roads.
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7: A Perth doctor hits back at an MP's accusations of anti-Semitism. And the Sydney Swans coach will answer questions on that scandal. We'll bring you what he says.
4: Mornings
8: with Nadia Mitsopoulos.
4: Perth is waking up. The kettle's on. And Mark Gibson is here to start the day with you. Everything Perth to start your day. 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
5: Very nice to be with you on this Friday morning as we head towards the weekend. It is 11 minutes past 7. Coming up shortly, I'll chat to Aaron Black, who's about to become just the third West Perth footballer in history to play 300 games. And Kate Lever has the story of the 90-year-old beach mystery solved. So far on The Breakfast Show, the Perth DJ with Down syndrome, who's smashing down barriers and creating a welcoming space for people with disabilities. Cara and her mum came in for a chat.
9: I am very proud of Cara. She's worked incredibly hard.
10: I love music because this is music. Music is in my soul.
5: It's in her soul. And thank you for the lovely messages about that interview too. Sandy said, what a lovely, positive story to start the day. Well done to the team and well done to the young DJ. Thanks for that, Sandy. And a little earlier, went back into the ABC archives and it got you telling me stories about your first flight.
11: Well, I flew to Rottnest as a 5 or 6 year old with Jimmy Woods Airlines.
12: Flew to Melbourne, then they picked us up, put it on the back of a cattle truck.
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5: Some great stories reminiscing on the very first time we hopped into an aeroplane. 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
5: It's 13 past 7. Well, playing 300 games in the WAFL is so rare that in 140 years, only 7 footballers have done it. Now, tomorrow that will become 8 when Aaron Black plays his 300th and final game for West Perth. He's a Sandover medalist and a 2-time premiership player with the Mighty Falcons. Aaron Black, good morning.
16: Hey, Gibbo, thanks for having me, mate.
5: No worries at all. Congrats on the big day. The stars kind of aligned, didn't they, reaching 300 games in the final round of the season?
16: Yeah, we're cutting it pretty thin towards the back end. I wasn't really sort of planning on getting hurt in round one, and I haven't missed many games over the journey, so I kind of just assumed that I would I'd make it, but luckily enough, I had 1 week in the bank, with 3 or 4 to go, and I was able to take last week off and sort of really soak up the milestone and get to 300 in the last game.
5: Are you conscious of the history? You must be, but not only the 8th player to reach the milestone, only 2 at West Perth, and my goodness, are they legends of the game, Mel Winnan and Bill Dempsey.
16: I am conscious of it, but I don't necessarily know if it has sunk in or it sits well, like, just yet. That's probably something that over a period of time I'll start to really appreciate the importance and the specialness, to think of a better word, of the 300 game achievement. And those 2 guys at West Perth, Mel and Bill, are, you know, fabulous humans, and have been a part of my journey since I started. You know, I've spoken to them on and off regularly, until obviously recently Bill passed away. So it's been really special to have those 2, you know, massive names of our footy club a part of my journey.
5: A shout out, I guess, too, to your teammate and great friend, Shane Nelson, who's also retiring alongside you. Tomorrow's his 275th game. What a midfield combination you guys have been.
16: He's an amazing human and a really, really special footballer, I think. Probably doesn't and maybe hasn't got enough credit for, you know, exactly what he does as a footballer. He's the greatest ball-winning player in Waffle history, and that in itself is a pretty special achievement and thing that he can hang his hat on. And that's what he was so good at as a footballer. But I was watching footage recently of, like, games back in 2012 and 13, and so much of my footage cuts were me and him going 1, 2, 3, 4, and then someone out the front door kind of thing. So we definitely shared the footy with each other a lot back then.
5: You certainly have continued to do so. I'm chatting to Aaron Black, who plays his 300th and final game for West Perth tomorrow against Perth. And I wonder if you can give us a bit of an insight, Aaron, into the challenges of playing. I'll get onto your one big AFL match in a moment, but the challenges of playing in the Waffle, what's involved? You work as a school teacher, don't you? You've got to have another job. You've got to find time to have all those commitments. What's it like?
16: Yeah, it is really challenging. I actually talk about this a fair bit, just in general, because the workload for, you know, a Waffle footballer is basically a part-time job. You might be doing like 3 or 4 hours on a Tuesday night by the time you get there, and by the time you leave, Thursday is another 2.5, 3 hours. Mondays are 2 hours. So your part-time job on the side of having a full-time one. So, you know, that adds a lot of complexity to being able to play for a long period of time. I think now, and maybe why it won't happen again, is because people are getting offered a bit of money to go and play country and go and play elsewhere. And if you're younger and you need a bit of financial help, that's really appealing. And the appeal of not having to train 3 or 4 times a week on top of working. That's starting to look pretty good now for me. Now I'm looking at kind of, I don't really have anything else to do. So, that's what makes it so challenging. And obviously it's a high level and high quality, and that's what clubs are trying to achieve. So, it's not easy, and I would assume that maybe this won't happen again unless there's someone really weird like me who wants to play for a long period of time.
5: Well, you've been toiling away there for so many years now. You're 33 years old. I always reckon you were pretty unlucky not to land in an AFL side, but you'll always be able to say you played one game for the West Coast Eagles. Talk to us about it. Yeah. It was round two, 2022. It was the top-up list during COVID, and you acquitted yourself very well.
16: Yeah, mate, it was a firstly awesome experience. Obviously, I think at 29, I was pretty confident that I wasn't going to play AFL footy. I wasn't going to get drafted, and circumstances sort of allowed something strange to happen, which is awesome and was something I benefited from greatly.
5: Pretty unlucky not to land in an AFL side, but you'll always be able to say you played one game for the West Coast Eagles. Talk to us about it. Yeah. It was round two, 2022. It was the top-up list during COVID, and you acquitted yourself very well.
16: Yeah, mate, it was a firstly awesome experience. Obviously, I think at 29, I was pretty –

0: there playing, which is not something I've done more recently, not something that I was, I guess, extremely good at. And in my mind, my whole life, I really just wanted an opportunity to play as an inside mid at AFL level to see if my game would have translated. I've got a chance in the last quarter to play inside mid and ended up with 7 or 8 touches and kicking a goal. And that was sort of enough for me to really hang my hat on, like I think my game would have translated in the AFL. And that I'm super proud of what I did and what, you know, that I actually got an opportunity to play.
1: Good on you, Blackie. It's been great to watch you play. And look, there's something very special about the Waffle, isn't there? There's the support really runs deep. There's the hardcore fans. Look, I won't call myself a hardcore fan anymore. I used to go a lot when I was younger, and I will be there tomorrow to see your last game. So looking forward to that. But hey, I bet you're wishing you were kind of leaving your beloved Falcons in a bit better shape. It's the first wooden spoon since 1992. That's not great. And there's a bit of news from overnight, isn't there? Last night at training, the senior coach, Paul Sanzoni, announced that he's leaving only 1 year into the job. So another coach gone. What's going on?
0: Yeah, it's not ideal. I think you always sort of set yourself to leave the place better than how you found it. But we're just in a bit of a challenging period with personnel, with trying to, I assume now find a coach that sort of can align the players to game plan and everything else and their values. So, look, it was tough for Sans too, because Sans come in, halfway through last year and did a fabulous job on the back end of last year trying to galvanise the group to just play footy and have a crack, and we've got nothing to lose. And then obviously had an opportunity this year and it hasn't panned out the way he or we would have liked. And yeah, it's not ideal leaving when this is happening, but then also it's an opportunity for youth and growth. Because if, like Nell and I speak about it, we probably would love to or could play for another 5 or 6 years. Why not? But then what is the club getting out of, you know, us doing that? Unless we're winning, probably not a whole lot. And we're not winning, and that was probably part of the decision.
1: Yeah. Yeah, fair enough. Look, very well said this morning. It's been a great career. I'll just read you this message that's come through from Alex and Karen Up, which says, of the 8 players, which we mentioned earlier, but the 8 players now to attain 300 games, he says, 3 have come from West Perth. My boyhood heroes, Mel Winnan and Bill Dempsey, and now Aaron Black. Go you Cardinals. There's some hardcore strong support, isn't there, at Waffle level?
0: Yeah, there absolutely is. Thanks for that message, Alex.
1: Ooh. No worries. That's great. Good luck. You never know. Let's try for a boil over against Perth tomorrow up at Joondalup, hey?
0: Absolutely. We will definitely try for a boil over. We think we're a crack this week, so we'll be a chance.
1: Good on you. Celebrate well. Congrats again on a wonderful career.
0: Thank you, mate. Appreciate the time.
1: No worries at all. Aaron Black there playing his 300th and final game tomorrow alongside his childhood friend and teammate Shane Nelson, who's also retiring. He'll be on 275 games. Only 7 footballers previously have reached 300 games in the Waffle. That is a very good achievement. It's 22 past 7 now on 102.5 ABC Perth. Coming up, why you really should not call 000 unless it's an emergency. But right now, some new music, brand new from Teddy Swims on 102.5 ABC Perth.

0: What do you reckon? I like that. Teddy Swims, a song called Break Up in Reverse. Also not a bad concept, is it? Breaking up in reverse. If you were listening to the lyrics, that is brand new music on 102.5 ABC Perth. It's 26 past seven. Thank you to those of you getting your Friday photos in now that the sun's come up. It's a bit of a lake theme developing this morning. I've got some beautiful photos sent through from Jackadder Lake. Michael sent one from Lake Claremont. Thank you for all those. Keep them coming in. Those on the text line 0437 221025 for our Friday photos. Some really good ones actually this morning. So very much contenders for our calendar at the end of the year. Well, I've got a really good reminder for you now about only calling 000 in case of an emergency. Doesn't matter how many times we say it, does it? This is actually from the UK, but I thought it was worth sharing. A bloke called the police emergency number to ask for help in getting a refund from the supermarket for a gin and tonic that he bought, which turned out to be non-alcoholic. Yep. Hertfordshire Police have shared this audio. They're trying to remind people to only dial 999 as it is over there in an emergency. They say almost a third of the calls they receive every day are not appropriate for the emergency line. Now, just a heads up, they changed the voices. They sort of altered things on this so as not to embarrass the person involved. So it sounds a little bit funny, but have a listen to the audio released by UK Police.
1: Hertfordshire Police, how can I help?
2: Is it possible to send a police car or something down to a Tesco Extra to mediate over a problem?
1: What's the problem?
2: Well, I've just gone in now, and they've got this miniature Gordon gin with tonic. It's in the alcohol section. I'm going over the park, because it's nice and cool, and sitting in shade, and I look at it, it's zero alcohol, and it's in the alcohol section, so they all look the same, and I just brought it back, and I said, he says, you've already drank one, and I says, okay, I'll pay for that one. And can I exchange the other ones? It cost me £6 because I haven't got a Tesco card.
1: Okay, so this is not a police matter. You'll need to take that with Tesco, is it? That's not a police matter.
2: No, because I'm really angry, so I'll get arrested. Because I think...
1: Why will you get arrested?
2: Because I'm not having it. I've just paid him £6 for non-alcoholic gin and tonic.
1: Okay, you need to go and speak to Tesco calmly.
2: I just want to...
1: At the moment, this is not a police matter. You need to take a further exam.
2: What do you suggest I do?
1: You need to take
2: a
1: further exam.
2: An alcoholic one then, and I'll be done for theft.
1: No, I'm not suggesting that. You need to speak to them calmly. And if you don't get anywhere, take it up with
2: Heather.
1: It isn't a police matter. I'm going to clear the line.
0: I mean, I'm having a little bit of a laugh at it, but it's not funny at all, is it? And you just got to feel for the poor police dealing with calls like that. A bloke ringing because his gin and tonic is non-alcoholic. I mean, come on. Now, just a timely reminder, because locally, back in May this year, WA Police told us that of the 400,000 000 calls made every year in WA, there's at least one a day that is frivolous. Callers had rung 000 because they'd locked themselves out of their house or forgotten the password on their phone. There was one person who asked if police could come and help get the chicken out of the oven. Just a reminder, 000 for emergencies only. Need we have to say it. Coming up to the 7:30 news, then my Friday dance track and your Friday photos, keep them coming in. And Kate Lever has a wonderful story to round out our Friday breakfast show. That 90-year-old beach mystery we told you about, I think we might have solved it. It's 7:30.
3: Good morning, this is ABC News, I'm Garrett Mundy. The driver and passenger of an ambulance have suffered minor injuries after their vehicle collided with a car in Perth's northern suburbs. Police say the ambulance, travelling under emergency protocols, and a brown BMW sedan crashed at the intersection of Ocean Reef Road and Lenore Road in Wangarra shortly before 8 o'clock last night. The BMW driver also suffered minor injuries. There was no patient in the ambulance at the time. Police are urging anyone who saw the incident or who has dash cam vision to contact Crime Stoppers. The member for Albany says the fight to retain the South Coast City's reticulated gas network is far from over. The state government has announced a $21 million compensation plan for residents forced off town gas after Canadian firm ATCO walked away from its supplier deal in January. Affected residents have the choice to access full funding for the transition to bottled gas or receive a contribution to electrify. Scott Leary says the government is not listening to Albany residents.
4: I think the voice of sort of nearly 3,000 people in Albany would have sent a better statement to the government about what we were looking at.
3: WA Energy Minister Amber Jade Sanderson says taking on the network was never an option for the government.
5: Ultimately, it would be upwards of $80 million to entirely rebuild a technology that is not going to be a future technology. It wouldn't be a good investment in Albany.
3: Tech industry leaders warn the economy will take a hit if tightened immigration rules see less skilled migrants coming to Australia. A federal parliamentary inquiry into skilled migration will hear from the sector in Melbourne today. The chief executive of the Australian Information Industry Association, Izzy Whitelock, says given Australia faces a shortage of tech workers, companies are heavily reliant on skilled migrants.
6: And then the second piece are student visas that typically provide us with software development capability, etc. So those student visas have become a strong pipeline for employers who are looking for skills.
3: Pressure is mounting from Australia's veterans community on the federal government to scrap a looming change to access to allied healthcare. On budget night in May, the government announced the $5,000 annual threshold, which it insists is not a cap. It will require veterans accessing allied health services above that amount to demonstrate their clinical need using a yet-to-be-delivered mechanism. RSL Australia's national president, Peter Tinley, says the threshold must go.
7: This affects over 25,000 veterans who will go over that cap on any given year. We are talking about some of the most vulnerable veterans in our community, these people with complex needs that tap into allied health services for a long, long period of time.
3: Pakistani media outlets are reporting former Prime Minister and cricketer Imran Khan has been transferred to hospital from jail after the country's Supreme Court allowed him to be taken for treatment. Earlier this week, the court directed the 73-year-old could be moved from a jail in Rawalpindi, where he's been held since August 2023, to a private hospital in the capital, Islamabad. It fulfills a long-standing demand of his political party and family, who'd raised concerns over his health. The candidate from Bangladesh's ruling party has secured enough votes in parliament to claim victory in a presidential election. Southeast Asia correspondent Rachel Clayton reports.
8: BNP candidate Mirza Alamgir beat former army officer Oli Ahmed from the opposition alliance in the country's first contested presidential election in 35 years. Alamgir was the favourite to win, with the BNP controlling 247 of 349 seats. The presidential role holds little independent executive power and is largely symbolic. The election was triggered when President Mohammad Shahabuddin from the Awami League Party resigned midway through his term last month. He had been facing mounting pressure from the government after ousted Awami League leader Sheikh Hasina announced she'll return to the country in December after being sentenced to death for crimes against humanity.
3: To sport. In cricket, Australian all-rounder Cameron Green says keeping it simple and easing into his innings has helped his return to batting form. The 27-year-old scored his first test century in Australia against Bangladesh last week in Darwin. Green says he'll enjoy playing at a world-class ground in Mackay with his new confidence when the second test gets underway tomorrow.
9: Probably the previous few tours or years, tried to get to off stump, try to play probably a slightly more aggressive game early rather than just kind of letting it happen.
3: Perth's weather sunny today. Easterly winds 15 to 20 kilometres an hour, becoming light in the middle of the day, expecting a top of 23 degrees. 23 also tomorrow, although with some showers, and mostly sunny on Sunday, a top of 20 degrees. Right now in Perth, it is 8.6 degrees. 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
10: 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Traffic.
0: At 25 to 8, let's head back to main roads. Hey Declan, sounds like there's been a couple of issues to deal with this morning.
11: Good morning, Mark. Yes, there's been a truck breakdown now. It's on Leach Highway eastbound at Mulyeen Road in Brentwood. The centre lane closed by incident response there. Traffic a little slow on the approach as well, so please allow for a safe merge. Some emergency works as well. Murray Street is closed westbound between Pier Street and Barrack Street. Water Corp are on site there, so please be aware and drive with caution. Last check of the freeways for us, southbound under speed at Reed Highway, while northbound busy from Anchortail Road to Rowley Road and then South Street through to Cranford Avenue as well. Drive safely, and that's the latest from Main Roads.
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8: A Perth doctor hits back at an MP's accusations of anti-Semitism. And the Sydney Swans coach will answer questions on that scandal. We'll bring you what he says.
10: Mornings
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0: Yes, this is the Breakfast Program, 24 minutes to 8 on this Friday morning. I'll bring you some finance figures and your weekend weather details. They are coming up in just a sec. Thank you for all these Friday photos. They're coming in thick and fast. And I tell you what, the standard is very high at the moment. Sally has sent in a beautiful shot from Rottnest this morning of the sunrise. Thank you very much for that. Nick, your photo looks like it's probably the canals in Mandurah. Don't forget when you send them through. So we just need your name and where the photo was taken, because we usually get about five or six of the best ones across the month and put them on our ABC Perth Facebook page at the end of the month. So next Friday will be the last Friday of August. We'll put up the best ones from the month, get you to vote on them. And then the best ones for each month, well, they're all going to form an ABC calendar. Haven't worked out what we're doing with that just yet, but we'll make it available probably for purchase so that we can raise some funds for a charity. We'll let you know about that as the year draws a little bit closer towards the end. In the meantime, I brought you that audio from the UK just before the news with someone calling the emergency police number because they bought a gin and tonic and it didn't have any alcohol in it. Yeah. They called the police emergency line. Hey, some messages on our text line just reminding me about some police numbers. Not a bad idea to do that. Thank you to the person who said, Mark, why don't you give us the real police number here that you're supposed to ring? 000, obviously, for emergencies. The other one, though, that's really good to remember, just keep it in your phone, is that 131444 number. That's the one where it's not life and death. It's not an emergency, but you might need some police assistance. 131444. That's the number to keep in your phone. All right, coming up also in just a moment, Kate Lever has solved the mystery. Love a story like this with a really nice ending on a Friday. The 90-year-old beach mystery we told you about earlier in the week. Stay tuned because it's been solved.
10: 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Finance.
0: Now, the All Ords closed up 43 points yesterday to 9,298. The Dow Jones was down 704 to 52,759. Gold is trading at $4,520 an ounce. Brent crude oil, $93 a barrel. And iron ore, $95 a tonne. Our Australian dollar is buying 71 US cents, 61 euro cents, 52 British pence, and $1.20 New Zealand.
10: 102.5 ABC Perth weather.
0: Jessica Lingard at the Bureau. There's a bit of fog around this morning, a bit cold. How are we looking heading into the weekend?
13: That's a pretty accurate summary for where we're sitting at the moment, Mark. We do have a bit of fog in the eastern suburbs through the hills, so please take care, especially through the valleys. The sun's up now, slowly starting to warm, so that fog will be lifting and clearing over the next couple of hours as well. Going for a pretty much a sunny day across the metro area today, top of 23 degrees on the forecast. Looking like a pretty decent day tomorrow as well, the top of 23 degrees. However, there is a chance of a shower, and maybe for the far northern suburbs, we might hear a little rumble of thunder. There is a trough line extending down from further north that might just bring a bit of that thunderstorm activity into the far northern parts of the metro area tomorrow. And then a weak little cold front is going to brush through on Sunday, which might just bring the southern suburbs a little millimetre of rainfall, and then a very chilly start to your Monday morning next week. 23 degrees, as I said, for the top today in Perth. 19 degrees if you're heading to Rotto. Joondalup today, 22 degrees. And Mandurah today, a mostly sunny 20 degrees.
0: Nice one, Jess. You have a good weekend.
13: Thank you.
10: Leave it to Lever. 102.5. ABC Perth Breakfast.
0: It is 20 to 8 now. Kate Lever, let's round out the week with a nice story, shall we? Bring us up to speed. It was a medal found on a Perth beach.
14: It was. It was a nearly 90-year-old bronze medallion that was found by the City of Fremantle's historian, Brian Troy. And he hung on to it for a few years because he didn't really know how to identify it. Then he did his own digging when it resurfaced and discovered that it was owned by a H.R. Giles. So we wanted to find out any descendants. You know, if there was any descendants of H. Argyle, they found out a little bit about him. The medal was dated February 20th, 1937. And our incredible sleuthing listeners were all over this on social media. We put up a post and a photo of the medal and everything. And we had a listener called Chris, I believe, who did some research and actually tracked down H. Argyle's granddaughter who lives in Queensland. And we have her on the line. Her name is Vicky Payne.
0: Hello, Vicky.
15: Hi, how are you doing?
0: We're well. H. Argyle was Herbert, right?
14: Herbert.
15: Yes, it was, yes.
14: So, Vicky, tell me, you got a message from a listener called Chris. What did you first think?
15: I actually thought it was a scam because he sent me a message request and he said, people in Perth are looking for me. They found my grandfather's medals in the sand. And my immediate thought was his war medals, which I have. And I thought, no, that's not right. So... yeah, I just ignored it, and 24 hours later he sent me another message going, don't need to accept the message request, and he sent me the link to the ABC Perth. that could be a scam, so I did independent research and actually found the post there, and I thought, wow, that's actually my grandfather.
14: Oh, and so your memories of him, I mean, you have really fond memories of Herbert Argyle, your grandfather.
15: Oh, absolutely.
14: Tell me about him.
15: Well, look, he was fantastic. He was a very kind man, a funny man, and I was fortunate enough that he didn't pass until I was about 18 or 19. So I had my full childhood with both those grandparents, Herbert and Elsie. And look, just this week, funnily enough, I came across a flower side stall close to where I live and popped down to pick up some flowers and picked up a bunch of poppies. Now, when I was at UWA on market days, I used to pick up poppies and take them to my grandfather in the Repat Hospital, you know, where he was in Netherlands, before he died. And that was kind of like our flower. So whenever, I see those, I buy them because they just remind me of him. And look, we were in Perth in January to visit my folks, and we go down to Augusta when we can, because my grandfather was also on the HMAS Nizam, which pitched and lost 10 men overboard in 1945. And there's a plaque there for him as one of those, he wasn't lost, obviously, but one of the sailors that was on the Nizam, because there's an N-class destroyer memorial there. And I also found out that he was a foundation member of the Melville Glades Golf Club, which I knew he was a member. So we went and had a drink at the Melville Glades Golf Club for him when we were back in January as well. So he is never far from our thoughts, even though he's been gone for quite a while.
0: What a wonderful story. A wonderful bloke by the sounds of it. But so you were thinking of him this week, and the poppies you were talking about was this week, and this is the week that this all popped up with this medal.
15: Absolutely, yes. Yeah. And look, it's funny because I didn't know he was a surf lifesaver. Mum did. Mum still lives in Perth, so his only daughter. But I actually, about 4 years after he passed, did my own bronze medallion and did a season with the Cottesloe Surf Lifesaving Club. So,
0: amazing. Amazing, Vicky.
14: Wow. So that beautiful connection with the ocean as well, Vicky. And we do have on the line as well Brian Troy from Fremantle Surf Lifesaving Club, who discovered this bronze medallion. Brian, what's your reaction?
16: Well, my first reaction is, wow, firstly, it's so great that you're actually a member of the Cottesloe Surf Club. that's an amazing coincidence. Just to think that, an inanimate object is linked to such a significant part of WA history, that's just amazing. So,
0: it's pretty cool. Pretty cool.
16: Yeah,
0: it's so nice to round it out with that, to know that there's a family member on the line like this who's so appreciative, but to think that just to learn more about the person behind it, it's fascinating.
16: Oh, absolutely. I mean, it's great when you can actually get to know the character and the history. And we've built so much information about Herbert. I mean, a week ago we knew nothing about him except for his name. Yeah. And now we know heaps about him, and we've even located his granddaughter, and thanks to Chris Waters for tracking that down.
0: That's so good. Brian, thanks so much for jumping on, and Vicky, you too. That's just so wonderful that you could tell us a bit more about your grandfather. And so what are we doing with the medal now, do we know?
15: No, it's all very sudden. I barely got a chance to have a chat to Mum yesterday and let her know. So she was kind of blown away by what's happened. So yeah, it's all very new to us. But, you know, thank you so much to Brian for finding it. It's you know, fantastic to have that piece of family history. So I guess we'll have to have a discussion about what happens from now.
0: We'll put you all in touch. We will put you all in touch. Guys, thank you so much for that. And Kate Lever, well done. How good's radio?
14: I love it. And I love just finding out these little local histories. It's just the best thing, isn't it?
0: It really is. Thanks so much to everyone involved in that. So nice to be able to report on an outcome like that for a story we brought you earlier in the week. 14 to 8. You're on 102.5 ABC Perth. We're heading towards the weekend with a Friday dance track. And today, yes, it's still the 90s. It's 1993. Remember the British band M People? They had a very big hit with this song. Moving on up. Yep, remember this? Hit the dance floor. Let's do it. Let's get moving on this Friday morning.

0: That's the M People. Moving on up, that is the Friday dance track, 1993, Nadia.
1: Early 20s. With no wrinkles. And hey, Gibbo, did I hear you earlier? Because, you know, I'm trying to do 18 things at once and listen
0: at
1: to
0: least,
1: your show.
0: At least.
1: Were you talking about the first time you went on a plane?
0: Yes.
1: Oh, I have such fond memories.
0: Yeah.
1: It was the most exciting thing that had ever happened to me. Seriously.
0: How old were you?
1: I was 16 and I went to the United States.
0: We do all these things in our lives at the same time, same age, same. I was 16 too.
1: Because you know how I was going to be an actress.
0: Well. You still are.
1: No,
0: still
1: stop it. I was in a theatre company and we did a tour of the United States and went to a thespian festival and then went to Canada. So we spent a lot of time fundraising for the very expensive flights. But do you remember? So what I remember was like, oh, my gosh, this is so exciting. All the smokers were in the back.
0: Yeah.
1: And then people who were in the non-smoking section would go to the back to smoke and then come back. And they stunk, but you could smell it all anyway.
0: It's all in the air, but we thought somehow.
1: I know, that we were separate. And also I felt like I ate for hours because you just had a train. It just had so many compartments with so much food.
0: So exciting.
1: With so many different elements to the meal.
0: So exciting.
1: The bread, the cheese, then you had the little fruit cup and then the dessert and then you had your main meal and the salads and
0: Has it lost the romance and it's lost
1: it
0: a bit
1: has.
0: Of all that, hasn't
1: it? Oh, no,
0: it?
1: We just whinge now when we go on a plane, don't we? Don't we?
0: A little bit. You know. It's exciting for kids. Nadia, what's coming up at 8:30?
1: Well, Gibbo, my, there's been quite a situation unfolding in State Parliament. I don't know if anyone heard right at the end of the show yesterday, I was speaking to Nationals MP Lachlan Hunter.
0: That was interesting.
1: Wow, that's an understatement. That was quite a feisty conversation. But he was kicked out of Parliament for 4 days. He's a repeat offender. He's been suspended for 4 days. But he was making some comments about an event that had been held and then some subsequent comments made about this particular event where an art installation was being displayed called The Wall of Tears, and it features the names of more than 18,000 children who've been killed in Gaza. And he went on to label that event anti-Semitic. Mm. And he didn't like some comments and some words being used by Sophie McNeil in the Upper House. I'm going to play you a little and just step you through how this all unfolded. But what you are going to hear today also is from the artist, the doctor from Doctors of Palestine who was involved in getting this piece of art out, because she's going to hit back and say, look, this was not an anti-Semitic event, and she will tell you why.
0: Okay.
1: Because it's a heinous thing to be an anti-Semitic. So to accuse someone of it
0: is
1: also a very serious thing. So also Sydney Swans coach Dean Cox will be speaking at 8:30.
0: Yeah, just over half an hour from now.
1: So we will bring you what he's had to say because he will be taking questions for the first time.
0: I'm sure you will. Thank you, Nadia. And I'll see you at the footy tomorrow.
1: Oh, West Perth. You've lost your coach now, haven't you?
0: Yeah, we've lost our coach, but a couple of retiring greats, they're going to turn it on, the Mighty
1: Falcons. Are they actually going to go and play?
0: Yes, they are. Aaron Black will be playing his 300th game.
1: Did you listen to that? Yeah. Aaron, the Mighty Demons are coming for you.
0: I just faded down her microphone. She can't talk anymore.
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3: 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Can the Eagles cause an upset to finish the year? 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
0: Hello, Akash.
6: Hello, Mark. Probably doesn't help if I tell you I'm also a Perth deep.
0: Oh, yeah. How did that happen?
6: I played some junior footy for them, so it was in my area.
0: I won't fade your microphone down just yet like I did with Nadia.
6: But now, before we get on to it, I guess a big congratulations to Aaron Black and Shane Nelson, by the way. Not only legends of the West Perth Football Club, but of the WAFL. So well done to both of them. Hope they both have great games and Perth win.
0: I'll be there cheering for the Falcons with my red and blue scarf. Now, Cash, where do you want to start on the AFL side of things?
6: Well, let's look into what's happening with our teams. I mean, I'm sure all week we've covered what's been happening with the Sydney Swans. And as Nadia
0: let's park it to one side. Yeah.
6: We'll hear from Dean Cox at 8:30, and that'll be the most interesting part of what comes out today, what he has to say and what's been a big week for him and the club. So
0: it will.
6: Let's focus on what's happening on the field with our two teams.
0: Well, Freo, resting a few players, bringing in a few.
6: Exactly. So we'll have a debut for Tobin Murray, the 21-year-old small forward. Bailey Banfield, good to see him getting a game. He's been toiling away for Peel, playing really well and has always been a terrific role player for the Dockers. And Judd McVie comes back in. And as you said, Heath Chapman, Sam Switkowski and Jai Amos are three of 10 players who've played every game this season. So they will all, those three will have a rest. I think there is a bit of, Jai Amos didn't finish training earlier this week. He's had a few knocks here and there.
0: A bit of an ankle, didn't he?
6: And look, playing as a full forward is a very combative position. He's doing a lot of wrestling. He's crashing bodies a lot. Sam Switkowski, I think it's more of a groin hip sort of concern. And Heath Chapman rested as well. Another week's rest as well for Murphy Reid. So just, they're not, you know, resting en masse, but they're just being smart about it. And the players who might have a little bit of a niggle and just need to be looked after with a week off to come for the wildcard round before they get a home qualifying final. So some good inclusions. McVie, of course, has been a good player for them. And even getting games into the likes of Banfield, you don't know when you need to dive into your depth during a final series. So it's good for him to get that opportunity to play. I was thinking they might have looked at perhaps giving Luke Jackson a rest and playing Sean Darcy and Mason Cox together and seeing how that looked in case he needs to come in, Darcy needs to come in during the finals, but they've decided not to go that way. And of course, you've got Carlton who are going really well. They've locked in a wild card spot themselves. So that's going to be, it's going to be a really good game, actually.
0: It will be very interesting.
6: I guess for Fremantle, the result doesn't really matter, but you want winning form heading into the finals. And look, I'm going to back them to get the job done.
0: All righty. Now the Eagles, really, 5:20 Sunday. I mean, the whole thing's done and dusted by then, but let's squeeze in one last game that we really don't care about. Hawthorne cares about it. The good news for the Eagles, though, Rhett Bazo's signing on.
6: Yeah, he signed on till 2029. So that's a great story for Rhett, who's had a very challenging start to his AFL career. Of course, personal tragedy, a series of injuries. And Andrew McCulter even said, before Harry Edwards and Ruben Jinby went down throughout this season, he wasn't sure how much footy Rhett Bazo was going to play. He probably didn't have him that high up in the list of key defenders that they've got. And I think he's been terrific. He's had a couple of games where you thought, oh, he could have been a little bit better. But overall, his form this season to step up and fill that void and effectively lead that back line, particularly the key defenders. He's been terrific. It's a well-earned contract extension. And he sets himself up now for 2027 to be one of the pillars of that defence when Jinby comes back. So congratulations to Rhett Bazo. Well done to West Coast for signing him up. And I think the one signature everyone's still waiting for is Marcus Herbert.
0: Yeah.
6: Which I'm still not really sure what's going to happen there, but
0: Sign him up.
6: Looking ahead to the game on Sunday, at the moment, it's just an extended squad with Ryan Marrick, Bo Allen and Jack Hutchinson back in. There won't be any Jack Ginnivan for the Hawks, but it is an important game still for Hawthorn because they can get themselves up into third position if they boost their percentage.
0: Which you want to do because if you're third, you play Sydney.
6: Exactly. So there is still plenty on the line for Hawthorn. They need to beat West Coast by about 50 points more than what Brisbane win by. So
0: that's very possible. That's fine.
6: Look, I don't want to be a pessimist, but I foresee it potentially getting quite ugly on Sunday.
0: Yeah, thanks for that. Hey, and I said I wouldn't mention Sydney. I am just going to mention one thing that I find amusing is not probably the right word in the current context, but with all the changes they've been forced to make, five players out, one of them who comes in is Corey Warner, Chad Warner's brother, comes in instead of his brother. That's a little bit weird, isn't it?
6: It is. And look, Corey's played a fair bit of senior football for the Swans this year. He's been a strong performer for them in the VFL. But yeah, this for Sydney, which is obviously a mess of their own making, they're going to have to test their depth as well if they still want to remain competitive in finals.
0: All right, that's enough of that. Dean Cox speaking at 8:30, as we said. The cricket, the next test starts tomorrow.
6: Tomorrow morning in Mackay. So the Australians have made one change. Jake Weatherall to face the Axe. I think he's a little bit unlucky. I think Marnus Labuschagne is very lucky. Matt Renshaw will come in. He'll open the batting. Other than that, I think the Australians won't change too much and expect them to come out breathing fire because they will.
0: They better.
6: They'll be embarrassed by what happened in Darwin. Bangladesh were terrific, but they caught the Australians on the hop a little bit, perhaps a little bit of complacency, definitely a bit of cobwebs and rust. It almost felt like they were having a pre-season hit out.
0: Exactly.
6: And they got stitched up because Test cricket is the elite level, and if you're not switched on, you're going to get beaten. So look for them to respond in Mackay starting tomorrow. All the coverage on ABC Sport with Corbin Middlemass and the team.
0: Beautifully done. Beautifully done, Akash. They better turn it on in that second test, I tell you. Thank you. Have a great weekend. Akash Fodadar there with sport. That's it for the breakfast show this week. I have got a great prize for you on Minute to Win It next week. You think of an old school band that you might want to go and see. UB40 are coming to town. I've got tickets to give away. I'll chat to a couple of members of the band. Should be fun. Catch you on Monday. Have a great weekend.
4: Hi, I'm Melissa Clark. On AM After the News, veterans push back on the government's plans to change access to allied healthcare, and bird flu likely the cause of mass bird deaths in South Australia and Tasmania.
7: ABC News, good morning, I'm Garrett Mundy. A Jewish community leader says the federal ban on the trade of Nazi memorabilia is not working as he'd hoped. Perth auction house JB Military Antiques has held two auctions in which it sold items from the Third Reich. Owner Jamie Blewett says he's made efforts to meet the educational exemption provided by the law. Dr. Michael Levitt is the president of the Jewish Community Council of WA. He says regardless of what's legal, auctioneers should take a moral stand and avoid doing what he says helps normalise Nazi symbols.
8: I think every trader, every auction house has the option of not trading in it, of saying, actually, that is beneath contempt. I don't intend to do that.
7: Mr. Blewett says he makes sure every customer understands the dark past behind some of his wares. The state government has announced an independent review into the future of Australian rules football in Western Australia ahead of a new 10-year funding arrangement with WA Football. Former AFL Commission Chair Richard Goyder will lead the review, which will examine talent pathways, the sustainability of WAFL clubs and options for a home for WA football. The review is expected to be finalised by the end of the year. Sport and Recreation Minister Rita Saffiotti says while WA football participation rates are at an all-time high, current success does not guarantee future success. The opposition says the Prime Minister should still apologise for comments he made on a podcast about melons gifted to him by his Japanese counterpart. Anthony Albanese has conceded it was an error to appear on the Bush Deep podcast, where he made gestures in front of his chest while talking about the fruit given to him by Sanaya Takaichi. He stopped short, though, of apologising for the remarks, and the government has repeatedly insisted he was misinterpreted. Deputy Opposition Leader Jane Hume says the Prime Minister needs to go further.
9: He's halfway there. He can say that it was a mistake going on the podcast, but now all he needs to do is say that he's sorry. He sounded like a grubby, leery old man.
7: Ecologists warn the outbreak of the deadly H5 bird flu in Australia will get worse as spring arrives. There have been a number of mass mortality events believed to be linked to the virus. More than 1,000 crested terns have been found dead on islands off the South Australian coast in recent days, while around 24 penguins have died in Tasmania. Professor of Ecology at Deakin University, Marcel Clasen, says more deaths are inevitable.
10: It now is established in Australia, right? We had these incursions starting in late June, and by now it has well and truly arrived, and I'm afraid this is only the start of the mayhem that is awaiting us, and notably our wildlife.
7: The United States says it will squash Iran's economy with new sanctions in an attempt to collapse the Iranian regime. Treasury Secretary Scott Bessent has announced he'll unveil fresh sanctions against Tehran next week. Iran's Foreign Minister Abbas Araghchi says the economic terrorism will threaten the global economy and the sovereignty of nations worldwide. Mr. Bessent has told CNBC it'll be the greatest coordinated economic isolation in the history of the world.
11: It will mean that they cannot pay the military, and you know, we have substantial inflation, both food inflation and ordinary inflation in Iran. It is a 1-2 punch. We have the blockade, and we are going to have the toughest sanctions in history.
7: The UK Prime Minister says the government will not comment on the private security of Prince Harry and his wife Meghan as the Sussexes prepare to return to Britain. His Europe correspondent Elias Kluwer in London.
12: Prince Harry has spent years in a legal tussle over his taxpayer-funded security, but as it stands now, the public